0: 20% off. Live a better digital life with Webroot, because peace of mind shouldn't be optional.
1: At least 11 people have been arrested in what officials are calling a marriage scam that joined hundreds in sham weddings between Chinese nationals and American citizens. ABC's Sophie Flay reports.
2: The foreign nationals paid as much as $100,000 each, and the Americans were allegedly paid $30,000 to say, I do. The marriages even came with an unusual prenup, a clause stipulating that the husband and wife could live separate lives and have nothing to do with one another.
1: New findings in the Ryanair Boeing 737 flight, in which a passenger was partially sucked out of a broken window last month before fellow passengers pulled him back in.
3: When the Boeing 737 took off, passengers and crew reported abnormal engine vibrations that got worse over 9 minutes before what was described by some on board as an explosion. When a window was shattered, the plane depressurized and a man was partially sucked out before being pulled back in. The NTSB saying it found multiple fan blades broke and punctured the plane. The blade showed signs of metal fatigue even though they had been inspected in May. The NTSB says it is aware of other fan blade issues on 737s and is looking to see if there's a connection. Alex Stone, ABC News.
1: The White House announced a new effort to fight transshipment, the rerouting of exports through third nations to avoid U.S. tariffs. White House Trade Advisor Peter Navarro said such schemes add up to $26 billion of lost tax revenue for the U.S. Dave Packer, ABC News.
4: That even getting closer to Richland. So again, this is going to be a large area moving south. And then we're heading also into this threat. It's going to be all the way through this afternoon into the early evening hours before the threat is over. But we're calling it a 2 out of 5 risk for damaging wind, large hail. In addition to that, we do have brief tornadoes as a possibility. This is anywhere from Cedar Rapids, Peoria, Springfield, moving all the way down into Cincinnati, Indianapolis is in there as well. So, I mean, these are large populated communities. We do have some heat building in. This is really driving in the atmospheres and energizing the atmosphere to produce these thunderstorms. We're looking at 111 in Wichita, 112 in Tulsa, 112 over in St. Louis. You're also seeing extreme heat warnings through Charleston, Savannah, even Pensacola. And if you're not under an extreme heat warning, you're under a heat advisory. So we have that all across the region, anywhere from the Midwest all the way down to the Southeast. We're also noticing temperatures are sticking around in the triple digits for most communities. We're topping out in Wichita today 108 degrees, but by Saturday, it's going to be 103, still hanging on to triple digits in Oklahoma City, Dallas as well, right through the weekend, and Nashville. You're going to stay at 102 degrees by the time we're heading into your Saturday. I do want to also point out that there is a tropical storm Lala, now named. This is moving closer to the Hawaiian Islands. It's just over 700 miles away, but it is expected to at least swipe the Big Island or make landfall on the Big Island by Saturday. 70-mile-per-hour wind gusts are expected, so we're going to keep a close eye. I know it's summer. People are out in Hawaii trying to vacation. So more updates on that as we get closer towards this weekend. For now, Perry, we'll send it back over your way.
5: All right, Leslie, thank you. 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This comes amid the FDA's push for companies to phase out those dyes. 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
6: The iconic candies getting a makeover. 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
7: What is the biggest challenge of changing the colors?
8: I think it's twofold. I think it's the vibrancy, and I think it's the scale.
6: Candy maker Mars giving an exclusive look inside their labs and factories across the country to see how the new recipes, incorporating colors found in nature, like beet juice for red, turmeric for yellow, and a combination of those plus spirulina for green, came to be.
7: Obviously, some people like the idea that you're changing the ingredients, but when they pick up an M&M, they want it to look and feel the same as it always has.
8: We've actually talked to over 13,000 consumers in the past year about this conversation exactly. And the good news is they're really open to the tone, hue changing slightly. What they're absolutely not open to is the taste changing.
6: So we suited up to put taste to the test in the company's R&D kitchen.
8: We're going to start with M&M's. I'm going to put a couple in your hand.
7: Tastes like I remember.
8: Now we have sample two.
7: Sample number two.
8: Got them? It's tricky with them. That's all.
7: I will say, I cannot tell any difference between the two.
8: And that is what our consumer said, too.
6: These new M&Ms produced here in Hackettstown, New Jersey. But even after decades of work, two colors have been tougher to crack, brown and blue.
8: Blue is the challenge. There aren't very many blue vegetables. We're using something called spirulina. That spirulina is a tricky thing to handle at scale. But I want to reassure everybody they're not going away.
6: At the Skittles factory here in Waco, Texas, perfecting the purple color with purple grape proved to be the biggest challenge.
9: The challenge came in the variability of the color from batch to batch. These were all made with the same formula, so the variability was coming from the process. So our research and development teams had to work in the factory looking at different process variables to get the color to be very consistent.
6: Mars isn't the only company hard at work in the factory. The FDA is working to phase out artificial food dyes, and more companies have pledged to do it.
10: I think a large part of the motivation from companies to remove these food dyes from their products is from the public, with more information coming in about the possible links to poor outcomes like cancer.
5: Rebecca, thank you. We are tracking several headlines around the world after a 7.4 magnitude earthquake hit Colombia earlier this week. The death toll in Colombia is now at more than 270. Nearly 400 people are still missing. Rescue efforts have continued throughout the week, but the country's National Risk Management Unit is monitoring some volcanic activity nearby. Israel has sent troops to Palestinian homes located in the West Bank after their village has been under siege for the past week by settlers. Jewish settlers closed off roads to two homes there, refusing to allow anybody to enter or leave. The settlers also cut off the owner's electricity and water. Palestinians said these tactics are ways of forcing them from their land. These attacks come as Prime Minister Benjamin Netanyahu has spearheaded a fast-growing expansion of settlements in the occupied West Bank. It is being called the UK's silliest election for a member of parliament. Its candidates, the famous architect of Brexit, Nigel Farage, and Count Binface. Yep, Count Binface. A parody candidate who dresses like Darth Vader with a trash can on his head. This summer, Binface became a celebrity by turning the election into an embarrassing farce for Farage. Count Binface, who is a professional comedian, said if elected, he would build one affordable house and cap ice cream prices. We'll see if he wins. Coming up, fried chicken for breakfast, lunch, and dinner for 28 days. This guy did it. We talked to comedian Mo Gilligan after the break. And the first black chef to lead a restaurant on the Vegas Strip, we are talking to Chef Kwame about his new addition to the food scene.
11: I decided it's my alpha day. I need to send a message that says, I am hyper-competent.
12: Someone bring a gurney.
11: I don't need anyone's help.
13: What have you done?
11: And I don't love strip clubs, but I can sit at the bar and eat wings.
14: Are you willing to sacrifice everything for this job?
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0: You may recognize him from his stand-up comedy, but in a new Netflix documentary, Mo Gilligan explores the development of fried chicken. The British comic heads to America and eats 84 fried chicken meals in 28 days. He learns how this food has become one of the most beloved here in the U.S. Here's a preview.

0: Love it, man.
1: Mo joins us now here in studio. Mo, thank you so much for being here. How did this idea come about?
0: Yeah, so the brilliant guy's Mindhouse, which is Louis Theroux's company, he makes extraordinary documentaries. So, you know, his company then, you know, contacted Netflix, and then they were looking for someone to want to present, which was, I think it was at first almost like a food documentary, and then it kind of turned into fried chicken, and we had a very just normal organic meeting, as if you want. It wasn't for them to pitch to me. It wasn't even if I wanted to do it. And then I left and I was just like, I feel a bit uneasy eating fried chicken on camera. Mm. I don't know why I felt so subconscious. The job I do, doing stand-up comedy, I'm very vulnerable. I'm judged, you know, if I make people laugh, I'm judged if I don't. But being in the firing line of eating fried chicken as a black man on television, I felt so subconscious. I really felt so uncomfortable, and I didn't know where it came from, if it was like a subconscious feeling or if it was just something that I've just, you know, a learned feeling. And that's where the journey really led to. But I do like the food as well, so that helped.
1: How did your body change, both mentally and physically?
0: Yeah, so I knew physically that I'd put on the pounds. I knew that. I was like, I'm gonna definitely put on some weight. I didn't know what it would do to me mentally, though. I think mentally was, you know, and we're talking a halfway point here. We're not even talking at the end of it. At the halfway point, that's when I felt like my health, mental health, massively declined. But I didn't know if it was just me thinking this or if this was a thing. But once we had finished filming, the crew knew. The crew was like, we know this is what's going to happen to your body and your mind. You just didn't know. And I didn't do any research beforehand. I didn't want to, because I didn't want to know what I was going to experience. And I didn't think it was one fair for the viewer for me to do a load of research before and then, you know, portray something that is like, well, I knew this would happen.
1: In the clip, we could see you were vulnerable at one point, almost at the verge of tears. Talk to us about that moment and how your emotions fluctuated throughout this project.
0: Yeah, that was one of the hardest moments for me. I think I met this amazing professor. She's from the University of Michigan. She works in people's behaviors within fast food. Her name is Ashley. She's amazing. And when I got to meet her, she was almost, you know, she'd asked me a question about how my habits was to fast food. And she'd almost finished the answer before I could say anything. And I was like, wow, this isn't happening in my head. This is, you're finishing what I'm saying. It's quite a surreal moment. And I'm glad we captured it, because I sat there and I was like, it's not just me, you know, making this up in my head. It's not fantasy.
1: So what do you hope people take away from this?
0: I guess really it's almost to just have these conversations. I think this is a really important conversation when we're talking about, one, a food that people like, a food that's highly consumed, that is, you know, bred from a chicken into slaughter, which takes 44 days, you know. There's so many takeaways, pardon the pun, that people can get from this. But I think the conversation is the most important thing. This isn't, you know, people that eat meat and vegans that are against each other. I think there's a lot that we can all learn from each other. You know, we're looking at the environment and animal welfare, there's a lot that people can take away from this. But I really want people just to have a conversation and just have a bit of insight to the food that you might like, but also you might not know enough about. You know, I look at packaging now. I'd never done that before, because I just had a love affair with food that I just trusted it.
1: Right.
0: I was like, well, it's fried chicken. I've eaten this as a kid. So why would I need to read the packaging? What does that mean? I guess that's the best thing that people can take, hopefully, you know, from this piece.
1: Thank you for being here. We appreciate it. You guys can check out Big Chicken, a fast food conspiracy, streaming right now on Netflix. Coming up, our Roxy Diaz goes to the kitchen with the award-winning chef Kwame as he opens up the first restaurant on the Vegas Strip, owned and led by a black chef.
2: 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Then Monday, don't miss Paris Jackson taking center stage and performing live for you on GMA's Summer Concert Series, sponsored by Norwegian Cruise Line. You've never seen anything like this before.
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23: We're going a chicken with mash.
15: The Bronx native is giving us an inside look on a busy opening weekend.
23: This is like our bread station. It's where our oxtail Wellington and our cocoa bread comes from.
15: Maroon is a new take on the Caribbean Steakhouse.
23: And this right here is where the magic happens. This is the jerk pit. All of our chicken has been brined, marinated, then smoked. It's a three-day process. And then on the pickup, we fire it in this charcoal oven. And we use a combination of a couple different woods. So we have pimento wood, which is super important. We have guava wood, and we have apple wood.
15: The cuisine, inspired by Afro-Caribbean cooking techniques from the region.
23: Here we have our grills that were put together in the style of those oil drums that, you know, you'll see on the side of the road for pan chicken in Jamaica. This is kind of like my pride and joy of bringing, you know, that culture to the forefront of the restaurant. And this is the epicenter of the restaurant. You know, this is where everything comes together. Chef, find me a Bujol Super VIP Table 33. Thank you. Then you're into the dining room. All right, go ahead. Go sit down.
26: When did you even know that you had a love for cooking? Where did this all start?
23: Oh, at a very young age. My mom, she's a chef. So at 5 years old, I was in the kitchen helping her with her catering company. And I come from a long line of chefs and restaurateurs. In the South, my family had like fish fries and juke joints in their houses. You know, my mom had a catering company and she was a chef of multiple restaurants in New York. So it's something that I was always around. It just felt like it was always there. My sister is a pastry chef. Like, we're all just in the industry.
26: So take me through your journey, Miami, D.C., New York, now Vegas. Mm-hmm. What inspired this restaurant, Maroon?
23: The Maroon people inspired the restaurant here. I visited the Maroon people in the Blue Mountains, and I dug a traditional jerk pit. And I remember when I was digging it, I was like, wow, we've taken this for granted. Uh-huh. You know, like they did it. It was a pretty much a war food, and they were getting ready to fight the British. They, you know, escaped slavery and stayed free. And when they would go to war. They didn't want to reveal their location, so they dug these pits and covered it up, and that's how Jerk was created. And it made me so emotional that I knew that I wanted to honor that in some way. Add Bougeau to this, and that's enough food, man.
26: Yeah. If you come here looking for that Kwame experience, what are we going to get here that we don't get at any of your other restaurants?
23: Well, I guess the focus on the wood-fired oven and the wood-fired grills and really getting that smoke. And, you know, it's a steakhouse, so you get, like, your steakhouse classics, but just done my way.
26: You are the first restaurant on the Vegas Strip led by a black chef. When you hear that, is that surreal to you? Does it sink in?
23: It's crazy to me. I mean, it's 2026. Like, why hasn't that happened before? I think me and my team, we feel the weight of it. You know, I'm very fortunate and grateful to be the first, but I want to make sure I'm not the last.
0: Come on, come follow me.
26: Reflecting on your culinary journey, what are you feeling now?
23: It really makes me appreciate the moment, because guests come in and they're just like, thank you for opening this. You opened a place that is celebrating Afro-Caribbean cuisine, and they're able to celebrate a special experience while celebrating their own culture. I just want to make people happy at the end of the day. That's it. And continue pushing Afro-Caribbean food.
26: Well, I don't want to put any pressure on you, but I do consider myself a jerk chicken connoisseur.
23: Do you eat jerk chicken?
26: I devour jerk chicken.
23: Do you want to try it?
26: And I make it at home. Mm. So if you don't mind bringing me a plate, basically
23: okay.
26: Is what
23: I'll be right back. You going to eat it on camera?
26: We want to eat.
23: You going to eat on camera?
26: I have no problem eating
23: okay.
26: On camera.
23: Right,
26: I'm not one of those guys.
23: Okay. You have a jerk chicken you can give me on the fly?
0: Of course.
23: Please.
0: 3 minutes.
23: 3 minutes. The most beautiful one you've ever made in your life. So this is our jerk chicken. We have a couple sauces. We have a tamarind mint.
26: Okay.
23: We have jerk barbecue. You know, classic goes with it. This is a pepper sauce, so just pure flames.
26: Okay.
23: And this is our cocoa bread with sorghum butter.
26: Here we go. Serious jerk chicken connoisseur here. I could taste the pimento wood.
23: Mm-hmm.
26: And that's when you know it's like real.
23: It's real.
26: Jerk.
23: Yeah.
26: There's no recreating that taste.
23: Mm-mm. No.
26: You need that wood.
23: I've actually refused to cook this. The last time I cooked this was 10 years ago at one of my first restaurants, Kith & Kin, because I didn't have the proper smoker.
26: All right. I'm a spice girl, so I'm going to go for it.
23: It's not that bad. It's hot, though. It's hot.
26: Got a kick to it.
23: It's hot.
26: Got a kick to it. It's okay. Mm-hmm. I got it though.
23: Yeah.
26: That is so good.
23: Look at this.
26: The only thing I'm missing
23: is a red stripe beer.
26: It's a red stripe beer. Or some rum punch. This is so good. Thank you so much, Chef.
23: Of course. Thank you. Thanks for being here.
26: I'm gonna keep going.
23: Keep going.
26: I'm not gonna
23: stay.
26: Waste
23: have
26: this.
23: Dinner. Fire that whole chicken, Chef.
22: Our thanks to Roxy. That's our show for this hour. I'm Perry Russum. 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

0: The countdown to the Super Bowl is on, and GMA's road to the big game runs through all 32 teams. 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
2: I've decided it's my alpha day. 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
10: Hey, little guy.
8: Idiots. Now in theaters. These troopers.
11: This is the second time you've tried to kill Farva in a week.
8: Are reporting for duty.
12: No new info on the guy who did it.
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14: 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Sexist!
12: Non-sexist.
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11: You ever see Ocean's 8?
14: Enough!
8: Super Troopers 3, rated R. Meow playing only in theaters.
15: Please.
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23: This is Nightline. Tonight, the seemingly upstanding police officer using his badge to pull off the ultimate betrayal.
24: People like Joel, they're very good at wearing the masks that they want you to see.
23: His wife, realizing he wasn't who she thought he was, demanding answers.
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27: Quite frankly, when a snake sheds its skin and slithers away, it's still a snake.
23: Plus, Anthony Bourdain, the charming chef famous for his way with words on shows like Parts Unknown.
28: This is the path to true happiness and wisdom.
23: Getting the biopic treatment. Pulling back the kitchen curtain on the early days that helped shape his sizzling career.
29: I'm not a cook. I'm a writer. I said I could cook.
30: Oh, I'm sorry. I didn't understand that. Shut
23: Antonio Banderas, known for hits like The Mask of Zorro. Hear how he took his co-stars to task in the kitchen.
31: Antonio's going to teach you how to do this. Antonio's going to get mad at you when you watch a dish wrong.
23: From ABC News headquarters in New York, this is Nightline. Good evening. Thank you for joining us. Tonight, what would you do if you found out your spouse cheated?
32: ABC News, I'm Dave Packard. Sources tell ABC News that accused CEO killer Luigi Mangione plans to plead guilty to federal charges during a court conference tomorrow. This just weeks before the start of his state murder trial. ABC News legal analyst Dan Abrams says could be part of a defense strategy.
33: If he was ever going to have an argument about double jeopardy, this is the way to do it. Plead guilty in the federal case, make an argument in New York State where it's very protective against double jeopardy that he shouldn't be tried again.
32: Alarming reports about dangerous conditions on board the USS Abraham Lincoln aircraft carrier. It's serving a record-long deployment in the Middle East, more than 250 days without a port stop. Family members have told the Military Times that some sailors have tried to jump overboard. Hawaii is preparing for Tropical Storm Lala that has just officially formed and is heading toward the islands with winds of about 70 miles per hour. This is ABC News.
34: Don't reel it that tight. Okay, I'll help you.
35: Life gets so gross. Oh my God, it's so gross.
36: But all of that would come crashing down.
24: I believe that people like Joel, they're very good at wearing the masks that they want you to see.
36: Now, Caroline sharing all the stomach-churning details of her experience with deception.
25: Who would you have sex with? Why can't you just be honest?
26: I am being honest.
36: Joel's indiscretions are at the center of the fourth season of Hulu's hit series, Betrayal, based on the acclaimed podcast of the same name by Andrea Gunning.
1: Tell me about the time that you first heard Caroline's story.
24: She wrote in to us, and, you know, at first we thought this may be one episode. And when we uncovered the investigation files and the recordings of Joel Kern, and it really illuminated the way he lied, and we realized this has to be a season.
36: Caroline thought she was going to spend the rest of her life with her ideal man. But in 2022, Joel dropped a bombshell, texting Caroline that his department had opened an internal investigation on him following a disturbing discovery.
2: And I wrote back, "What are you talking about? What is going on?" And he wrote back, "I was caught receiving oral sex in my cop car. I lied about it during an internal affairs investigation. I'm pending termination. I have ruined our lives."
36: The incident uncovered after the husband of the woman he was having an affair with confronted Joel at his home.
3: "Hey, that's my wife out there, the one that you f***ing your cruiser.
4: What are you talking about?"
27: When he was revealing his actions to me, you know, I thought, God, are you getting ready to get charged? What else is there?
36: In fact, Caroline would quickly learn there had been countless other affairs. From a tenant who was renting a property she had inherited from her parents.
2: "Have you done anything with my husband?
5: I have not.
2: Have you done anything with my husband?
5: No,
2: has my husband ever made an advance on you?"
36: To the mother of her daughter's classmate, to another employee at the Colorado Springs Police Department.
2: "Joel's probably the most sophisticated manipulator I've ever encountered.
27: I don't know the man that I was married to. I mean, he's a lie. He was giving a cover. The kids and I, you know, allowed for him to kind of have this all-American dad persona."
36: Caroline filed for separation, and Joel moved out of their home into an RV, their kids supporting their mom. The series highlighting a moment when daughter Nicole realized that Caroline was heading to Joel's RV and left school to make sure she was safe and help confront her father.
6: "How many people did you talk to, though? 50? 100? What's the range?"
1: What was going through your head as a mom listening to your kids confront Joel?
27: It was horrible because this was not something that had been just devastating to a marriage. It was devastating to them as how they knew their father figure. It was an act. He was just an actor.
36: Caroline's divorce from Joel was settled later that year. While the investigation was pending, Joel entered rehab with hopes of saving his career, but never completed his stint. He retired with pension, and ultimately no charges were filed.
27: There was no repercussion outside of you can just retire and walk away. You know, he just walks away free and clear. I mean, quite frankly, when a snake sheds its skin and slithers away, it's still a snake.
36: Joel Kern did not respond to multiple requests for comment.
1: Do you think there's a world where if he was maybe 10% more careful, that he could have lived on with this lie and sort of just kept living his life?
24: The scene where the husband of one of the women that he has an affair with knocks on the door.
3: "Hey, that's my wife out there, the one that you f***ing your cruiser.
4: What are you talking about?
3: Okay, my wife is there.
4: Safe. I would want to know if you know her.
3: I have no idea who you're talking about."
24: If he never knocked on that door, Caroline may still be married right now. I mean, just sit with that for a second.
36: In a statement to ABC affiliate KRDO 13, Colorado Springs Police Department said it has nothing new to add to the record regarding former officer Joel Kern. Any officer may retire while a misconduct investigation is pending, because Colorado law does not authorize CSPD to withhold or revoke the officer's earned pension benefits solely on that basis.
1: How did you get CSPD to kind of talk and play ball with you for this series?
24: We were able to make requests and get these investigation files. And to their credit, they gave them over, you know? And so I have a lot of respect for that.
36: Caroline still lives in Colorado Springs, learning to make peace with the ghosts that live there too.
24: This is what betrayal does. It not only shatters your reality, but your understanding of your space is different. So when she drives around Colorado Springs, where she's grown up and lived her whole life, it now feels different because she looks at buildings where she knows her ex-husband has had affairs.
27: One of the things that I think is imperative for people to know is that not only was the docuseries and the podcast therapeutic and healing, but it was healing because everything I say is corroborated by multiple sources and passed through a legal team. It shows that this is the truth.
0: Caroline hopes others in similar situations will feel less alone after hearing her story.
27: There were so many years where my identity was mom and a wife or a wife of a police officer, and I put everything else on the back burner. What was once the title of we is now me. And right now I'm just focusing on making sure that my life is, you know, happy.
1: Were you surprised that this resonated with so many people?
27: I was nervous to tell my story and to be so vulnerable to an entire world, but there was this internal fire in me that just really wanted women specifically to know they were not alone and to have that empowerment and to understand that this is not something they have to sit in silence about.
23: Our thanks to Ashen. Season 4 of Betrayal, Dirty Secrets is now streaming on Disney Plus and Hulu. And when we come back, Anthony Bourdain, sharp-tongued chef known for bringing exotic cuisines into the mainstream, now getting the biopic treatment, exploring the early kitchen jobs that launched his trailblazing career.
5: If anybody asks, I'm not a writer. I work in a kitchen.
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8: 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In the flood zone, the painstaking search for the missing continues.
7: Wherever you stream, Lindsay Davis is right there for you.
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8: Your testimony was so critical to Epstein's arrest. 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
7: 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It's the one, the only, Sublime, live in a Central Park concert. Then Monday, don't miss Paris Jackson taking center stage and performing live for you on GMA's Summer Concert Series, sponsored by Norwegian Cruise Line. You've never seen anything like this before.
11: Here it is. 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
38: Let's go! 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
39: Why, Jimmy?
40: 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Are you
18: ready? Everything else... stops.

0: Welcome back. Beloved chef Anthony Bourdain's Parts Unknown show opened many Americans up to exotic and local cuisines and helped shape foodie culture as we know it. He's now the subject of a biopic, exploring the early days that helped mold him into the culinary artist he became.
1: I'm not a cook. I'm a writer. I said I could cook.
2: Oh, I'm sorry. I didn't understand that.
0: That struggling line cook would go on to become one of the most beloved figures of his generation.
3: What's up, Anthony?
4: Everyone's saying that they want to be in their Anthony Bourdain era.
5: Every day I wake up, I eat yogurt, and then I cry to Anthony Bourdain edits.
6: I get it. I get the cultural obsession.
0: Anthony Bourdain, beloved celebrity chef, travel influencer, and documentarian, who took fans all over the world in search for culinary adventures. Now his early years are the subject of Tony, a new biopic from A24.
7: If anybody asks, I'm not a writer. I work in a kitchen.
8: Well, I was generally just fascinated with the idea of someone who kind of breaks out in this very natural way as like a tour guide of the world.
0: Everyone knows Anthony Bourdain from his best-selling Kitchen Confidential that dramatized the greasy grind of life as a line cook.
9: Welcome to my world.
0: To his food travelogues like No Reservations, Parts Unknown.
10: Anthony Bourdain was so beloved because he really represented authenticity. Like, he kind of laid everything out there on the table, warts and all. And people really responded to that because he not only made food approachable, but he made himself approachable too.
0: In a cook's tour, Bourdain consumes some truly wild dishes like a still beating cobra heart.
11: This is one of those things that you just got to do, right?
12: I want the heart still beating, right?
13: The one that is the most like, oh my gosh, I don't know if I'd ever have the courage to eat it, is the still beating cobra heart that he talks about.
8: Oh,
13: where
8: yeah.
13: You cut the heart out of the snake and eat it while it's still beating.
8: Yeah.
13: I don't know.
8: Disgusting.
0: The film earning an early 94% on Rotten Tomatoes. Critics praising the film's humanity. New York Magazine's Grub Street writing, Tony both adds to and rises above a cottage industry dedicated to selling Anthony Bourdain's mythology. The film set during his real-life stint as a line cook during his college years.
7: I need a job.
14: You work in a kitchen before?
7: Sorry.
0: Played by actor Dominic Sessa, the 23-year-old star known for his breakout role in the Oscar-nominated The Holdovers.
7: I lie, I steal, I piss people off.
0: Tony, directed by Matt Johnson, the director known for Blackberry.
15: Do you know how much it costs to send a text message?
16: Yeah, 10 cents, and the network gets every penny.
13: We already have thousands of hours of this guy. Why do we need a movie about him? And this movie is in some ways the answer to that, because this is trying to become a deepening of people's understanding of how he became the person that we all have an image of in our head. He is that verbally fluent, totally confident, socially invincible adult that we all wish we could be.
0: The film shot on location in Provincetown, Massachusetts, the picturesque seaside village Bourdain worked in at the very tip of Cape Cod.
13: Even young Anthony Bourdain in the Garden of Eden is still a miserable, narcissistic, can't-figure-it-out young man. And so that, I guess you would say the collision of those two things made for something interesting, which is very Anthony Bourdain, right?
0: Dominic Sessa thrown into a real-life kitchen just like young Bourdain.
8: I observed some kitchens in New York, but really, no, there was no prep. I mean, we showed up to the kitchen, and it was like, okay, Dom, you're the dishwasher now.
0: Antonio Banderas, playing Bourdain's on-screen mentor, a grizzled master chef himself.
17: Let me teach you this. This is how you open an ice dam.
0: Banderas, known for a classic roles in The Mask of Zorro. And the titular swashbuckling cat from the Puss in Boots franchise.
17: Puss in Boots laughs in the face of death.
10: Having Antonio Banderas and Tony, I think, is important for a couple of different reasons. I mean, obviously, he is a phenomenal actor himself, but he also owns 8 restaurants, and he apparently is an incredible cook.
8: He really, really opened up to me, and Matt as well, I think, and to get his respect and also reassure me and give me support and, you know, tell me I was doing a good job, you know, sometimes meant a lot.
0: The film doesn't shy away from Bourdain's demons, with Bourdain himself once describing his 20-something self as badly in need of a good ass-kicking.
8: I think I definitely was addressing my own ego a lot in preparing for it. I think maybe amplifying in a lot of ways my own insecurities. A lot of the days just like really, it was tough, you know, to like be feeling, constantly thinking about like the worst parts of yourself.
10: Anthony was incredibly open about his struggles and demons. And I think in a lot of ways, he not only normalized what it meant to be successful and high functioning successful, but also still struggling with things like depression. But he also made an entire community feel incredibly seen.
0: Bourdain shocking many when he died by suicide at age 61. But his legacy in life reaching people's hearts, encouraging others to find their hunger for life, especially during dark times.
10: I think because Anthony Bourdain was so open and so authentic about his very real experiences with depression, addiction, and suicidal thoughts.
9: I'd like to be happy.
10: He left a lot of breadcrumbs for people who might be working through the same things themselves now.
13: He doesn't really become famous until his mid-40s. I think we all look to him with a sense of, oh, so then maybe it's not too late for me either, right? My life can start despite my failures.
8: I think over the course of his life, he had a very parabolic trajectory, ups and downs, to the extremes.
13: For sure.
8: And I think if there's anything that I learned from Bourdain's life is that there's always hope when things are bad. You always have control.
0: Tony is in select theaters now.
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0: Beninese Nigerian Afrobeats artist Ira Starr is getting used to living in the limelight.
1: Two times Grammy nominated. Not only that, but over 7 billion global streams. How does that feel when you hear those numbers?
2: I'm just like, tell me again.
1: No need for modesty.
2: Is that all? Let me hear.
0: And she's been slowly setting the stage for her highly anticipated third album, Stargirl.
1: Tell me about the album Stargirl and what version of you that we're getting on the album.
2: It is the truest and rawest version of me right now, you know? Stargirl is a mirror. Right now, I'm a mirror. My other albums, it's like, I want to be. Stargirl is kind of accepting who I already am and enjoying it.
0: The album's lead single, Tornado, a body-moving twist of synth and Afropop, has already earned more than 11 million streams on Spotify. Stargirl, featuring songs with heavyweight stars.
1: Tell me about the collaborations that you have on the album. You have so many big names.
2: I have some amazing musicians I've been listening to for quite a while. I have Rema. Leon Thomas. I love Leon Thomas so much. Like, he's one of my favorite musicians.
0: And of course, a sensual second collab with fellow Afrobeat superstar Wizkid on Gimme That, which earned Star her second Grammy nomination in 2026 for Best African Music Performance. If you're ready to give me that love, if you give me me, I don't go let go. Give me, make a girl my sample. But Ira is also venturing into new territory, experimenting with sound and getting personal. Like in a new single, Where Do We Go? Where do we go from here? After
2: I dry my tears, after we say goodbye. So Where Do We Go is one of those many songs, like genres I've tried before. So I wanted to try it as a single and see. Because I want people to see I'm not scared to try different things, you know? It's just like, let me try this.
1: But it's very personal.
2: It's very personal.
1: Very personal song. You've never opened up this way before to have a personal experience that you're talking about. Can you dive into who, what, and what tears did you have to cry, baby girl?
2: The same tears we are all crying.
1: I feel that.
2: You know, we all cry. But with this one, I made this song like 2 years ago. So in the studio, I was like going through what I was going through then. And I was like, and I just talking to the producer, I was saying like it was a story. I was like, so my friend is the.
1: It's always my friend.
2: You know, I would like to make something. And we're like, okay. So shout out to Ilya. We're in the studio. We made a song about my personal relationship with, I don't know, what's the, can I say Sneaky Link? Is that like.
1: If that's a situationship, Sneaky Link.
2: You know, very private. And so I was happy in private and I cried in private.
0: Born in Benin, the 24-year-old has crafted a style all her own from a family tradition long ago.
2: My mom listened to a lot of gospel.
1: Okay.
2: A lot of gospel music, a lot of reggae. So gospel and like reggae dancehall. But I grew up in a very musical home. So music was always that thing that we would use to help the boredom, you know? So it's like no lights, no phones, nothing. It's just music. Put on the candle and let's sing.
1: I think that when people here in the United States hear that, you're saying light a candle and listen to music, but that's because there was actual issues with getting electricity where you grow up.
2: Yeah.
1: How was that difficult to be able to overcome living in those type of situations to be able to now be in these big, luxurious studios?
2: It's so crazy because, like, even though that was an issue, I didn't know anything else. So it's like, I made do with what I had. And that's the same, like, reality for a lot of, like, young Nigerian people right now. It's like, we are so hardworking and we love to push and we love to, you know, want to make it. Everybody wants to be something, you know? But at the same time, we have to make do with what we have. So that's why I'm speaking on issues like that, because that's what I can use my platform to do, you know, so people and young girls and young guys don't have to go through that.
0: Star got her start posting music to Instagram. In 2021, releasing her debut EP, followed by a debut album, 19 and Dangerous.
2: Let me tell you something. I was listening to one of the songs on my 19 and Dangerous, and it's called Skinny Girl Anthem. And I'm like, well, why did I do that? Why? Mm. Why, you know? But we grow and we learn and we evolve.
1: How do you feel your musical style has evolved since when you first started doing music?
2: Ooh, I would say my musical style has just, like, sonically, my ears are so sharp. And just, like, my taste is so much, like, I won't say better, but it's growing with me as I grow.
1: Yeah.
2: So it's, like, before I used to be scared of trying different sounds. But now going to the studio, I'm like, give me that. Give me this one. Let me try everything. I'll mix everything together. And I know, like, my sound is my voice. So I try it in every genre.
0: Her second album came in 2024. The Year I Turned 21 was a coming-of-age moment with high critical praise, leaving fans hungry for Stargirl's release. And as if a new album isn't exciting enough, Star is getting ready for her Hollywood debut. In the film adaptation of the fantasy novel Children of Blood and Bone, coming to theaters in January 2027.
2: I'm in the movie. Gina Prince directed. Mm-hmm. Viola Davis is in this. Regina King, Damson Idris, Idris Elba, Amanda Stenberg, like Tussaud. It's going to be an amazing movie, so I'm very happy about that.
1: Did you ever see your music to blow up like it has?
2: That was a dream. That's a dream. Like, I always wanted to be a big, like, global pop star, like, superstar. That's always been my dream, but it's been happening. Now that it's in front of me, I'm just like, whoa. You know?
1: Mm-hmm. Yeah. Big global pop star like a Hannah Montana type?
2: Who told you about that? Not like I say it all the time.
1: Uh-huh. Tell me about this infatuation with Hannah Montana and what she meant to you growing up.
2: So I was a big Disney girl. Like, I just watched a lot of Disney shows. So that was, like, my way of seeing, like, you know, teenagers become, like, pop stars or stuff like that. Disney sold the dream. So that's the dream I wanted.
1: In similar ways, how Hannah Montana has been an inspiration for a lot of young girls. Mm-hmm. You yourself feel like you've been an inspiration for a lot of young girls.
2: Exactly.
1: Coming from where? From Nigeria and just in Africa in general. Is that right?
2: Definitely. That's, like, my biggest thing. That's my biggest mission. You know, I'm still figuring out my purpose in life, but mm-hmm. I know, like, that's one thing I really want. It's like, I just want to inspire girls around the world, African girls, young black girls, and just be like, oh, I can be like her. If she can do it, I can do it.

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11: I've decided it's my alpha day. 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
10: 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Thank you for making ABC News Live America's number one streaming news. 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
25: I'm Marcus Moore in Doha, covering the war in the Middle East. 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
26: Tonight on ABC News Live Prime, the war in Iran appears to be taking a toll on American service members. The alarming reports of sailors on the USS Abraham Lincoln attempting to jump overboard during a record-breaking deployment at sea. Concerns continuing to grow about mental health and living conditions aboard the aircraft carrier that's been deployed for more than 250 days. The state of emergency in the Midwest, historic flooding and life-threatening conditions. The new severe storm alerts from Iowa to Indiana and all the way to the east. Nearly half of all customers in northwest Indiana remain without power for the third day in a row.
27: I'm Alex Perez in the small town of Cambridge City, Indiana, that was inundated by floodwaters and is now bracing for more rain. I'll have the latest.
26: And the major developments in the federal case against alleged CEO killer Luigi Mangione. Sources telling ABC News he could change his plea to guilty as early as tomorrow, his state trial just weeks away.
28: From ABC News, I'm Dave Packer. A federal judge ordered President Trump's name be taken off the Kennedy Center. But now the center's board, comprised of majority of members who were handpicked by President Trump, have voted on a new way to get the president's name front and center.
29: Ohio Democratic Congresswoman Joyce Beatty, who as a function of her service in the House, has a seat on the Kennedy Center's board, says that her fellow trustees voted today to close the Center for Renovations and to add President Trump's name back onto the front of the building. Beatty says the facade would read, "The John F. Kennedy Memorial Center for the Performing Arts, restored and renovated by President Donald J. Trump."
28: That's ABC's Stephen Portnoy. Senator Richard Blumenthal, the top Democrat on the Senate Armed Services Committee, demanding answers after a report that sailors on the USS Abraham Lincoln are exhausted after spending nearly 9 months at sea without a port of call, no contact with family, and with some reportedly attempting to go overboard.
30: Secretary Pete Hegseth pushing back on reports sailors are struggling.
31: Completely misrepresented. Listen, we make sure that every ship, every crew, every captain has everything we can provide them at every single moment.
30: The USS George Washington now on its way, slated to replace the Lincoln, although it's unclear when the swap will take place. But after months of relentless combat operations, it can't come soon enough.
28: ABC's Martha Raddatz. Sources tell us that accused CEO killer Luigi Mangione plans to plead guilty to federal charges during a court conference tomorrow. This just weeks before the start of his state murder trial. ABC legal analyst Dan Abrams.
32: If he was ever going to have an argument about double jeopardy, this is the way to do it.
0: plead guilty in the federal case, make an argument in New York State where it's very protective against double jeopardy that he shouldn't be tried again.
28: You're listening to ABC News.
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28: An earthquake shook the San Francisco Bay this morning. ABC's Alex Stone is in California.
4: Even though it was classified as a minor earthquake, BART trains were stopped as a precaution, but there was no damage and there were no injuries. The shaking was pretty much right under the Oakland Zoo, right on the border with Oakland and San Leandro. The USGS originally said it was a 4.1 magnitude, but it got downgraded several times to a 3.8. There were 2 smaller aftershocks. The shaking was minor, but people felt the main quake all over the Bay Area.
28: The death toll from Monday's earthquake in Colombia now topping 270. Officials say 170 buildings collapsed. A federal judge today going through documents pertaining to the Epstein files one by one, asking the Justice Department about its redactions. The same judge ruled in June that DOJ redactions violated the Epstein Files Transparency Act. ABC's Peter Halambos has more.
5: The first one are a batch of notes and emails where the names have been redacted. He didn't think there was enough documentation about why those names had to be redacted to prove they were actually victims as opposed to associates of Epstein. The second batch of documents relate to the FBI's interview of this woman who made unsubstantiated allegations against President Trump. The DOJ released the FBI reports about those interviews, but not the underlying notes. And now the judge wants to know why, under the Epstein Files Transparency Act, the DOJ believes they can withhold the handwritten notes.
28: I'm Dave Packer.
6: It ain't going nowhere.
7: This is what it looked like on Main Street in Cambridge City on Wednesday.
9: Overwhelming. Like you out of control.
7: James Aldridge tells me he arrived to find 2 feet of water inside his home. He lost nearly everything.
9: It's devastating, but everyone's okay, and I have wonderful neighbors, and it's a great community, and we'll get through it.
7: Rescue operations continuing around the clock. Night vision drone video showing firefighters checking homes in Connersville, Indiana.
12: And Perry, they are still dealing with standing floodwaters in many areas here, and this is not over just yet. There are flood watches through at least tomorrow in 8 states. Perry?
26: Alex Perez, thank you. A United Airlines flight from Chicago to Phoenix was forced to abort takeoff from O'Hare Airport after blowing 2 tires. Passengers had to deplane on the runway. Other pilots say they could see chunks of tires left behind. Will Reeve has the story.
16: Tonight, the terrifying emergency on takeoff at Chicago's busy O'Hare Airport.
22: 455 is rejecting the takeoff. No assistance required at this time. Standby for additional.
24: Definitely blew a tire.
16: A packed United 737 jet heading to Phoenix with 167 people on board, thundering down the runway at 115 miles per hour when it suddenly blew 2 main gear tires.
24: We saw lots of chunks of tire going down the runway.
16: The pilots slamming on the brakes, aborting takeoff, that jet screeching to a halt. Passengers forced to evacuate by stairs, right there on the runway. Buses transporting them back to the terminal.
32: Perry, fortunately, no one was injured. The FAA is investigating the incident. Perry.
26: All right, Will, thank you. A major development in the federal case against alleged CEO killer Luigi Mangione after a year and a half of denials. Sources tell ABC News he is now expected to change his plea to guilty as early as tomorrow. Meanwhile, a state trial is just weeks away. Here's Matt Rivers.
33: Tonight, just weeks before his state murder trial, sources say accused CEO killer Luigi Mangione plans to plead guilty in federal court. Sources tell ABC News the dramatic announcement is set for tomorrow at a hearing in downtown Manhattan. Mangione faces two federal counts of stalking, resulting in the death of UnitedHealthcare CEO Brian Thompson, gunned down in Manhattan in 2024.
0: If he was ever going to have an argument about double jeopardy, this is the way to do it. Plead guilty in the federal case, make an argument in New York State where it's very protective against double jeopardy that he shouldn't be tried again.
33: Mangione also charged with second-degree murder in a state case, pleading not guilty. It's unclear how a federal plea might affect that state trial set to begin September 8th.
1: Perry, it's important to note that this guilty plea is not yet final. Mangione could still decide right up until the moment they enter the plea to change his mind. Perry?
6: Matt Rivers, thank you. Today, jurors in the trial of the mother accused of killing her three children, her testimony from two state police officers about forensic analysis of devices belonging to her and her ex-husband. They say Lindsay Clancy wrote notes on the devices with concerns about her parenting abilities, mental health issues, and the sleep deprivation she was dealing with. All days before the killings, they say her phone was used to search, quote, "Can you treat a sociopath?" Clancy's attorneys say she was suffering from postpartum psychosis at the time her children were killed. A baby born in Texas yesterday is at the center of a fierce legal battle involving abortion and surrogacy. The baby has a severe heart defect, and the intended parents, who live in California, had wanted the surrogate mother to have the abortion. She refused and traveled to Texas to give birth. ABC News legal contributor Shauna Lloyd joins us now. Always great to see you. So let's go back to spring with this story. It's when the parents learned about 20 weeks into the pregnancy that the baby had a life-threatening heart condition. The parents opted to terminate the pregnancy, but the surrogate refused. What does the law say about the situation?
8: So the interesting thing about this, Perry, is that this law is a civil law. It is a contract between the surrogate and the parent. The terms were detailed within the contract, and the surrogate agreed to those terms. So essentially, it's a violation of contract. They agreed to something, and she did not want to do it. Now, the hard thing about this is we have to remember that surrogacy is time limited, but contract courts and intervention when someone is breaching a contract can take a very long time to remedy. So that's why we're seeing this still going on, even though she is now recently given birth.
6: And we're dealing with multiple places here. So the surrogate mother, McKenna West, that's her name. She lives in Alaska. When the issue came up, she went to Texas, where the abortion or where abortion is banned. So we have three states involved: California, Alaska, Texas. What is the jurisdiction? Why is this important in this case?
8: Well, the jurisdiction is interesting, Perry, and part of it is because the contract was done in the original state. It was governed by California law. And in California, they recognize the parents as the persons that can make medical decisions for the growing embryo in the child. Now, she traveled to Texas because Texas is very unique. They recognize that the person giving birth, they recognize that person as the mother. They also ban abortions. So she went somewhere where she felt as though she would get the legitimate right to make medical decisions once the child was born. And she went to a state where she wanted to ensure that they couldn't enforce the abortion. So her choice of state was deliberate to ensure that she could protect the child, ensure it would be born, not aborted, and that she would have rights to make the medical decision. So that's what she was seeking. And that's why we see this case has spanned over so many cases, because we have to remember abortion is something that's determined by states. And so the state that you're in may have different rules versus where they actually contracted the surrogacy, which would have been governed by California law.
6: And Texas is getting involved. So this week, Texas Attorney General Ken Paxton took some legal action. He announced that under the court order, life-saving medical care will be provided upon baby Gabriel's birth and will not be delayed. What that means for this specific condition, it is hypoplastic left heart syndrome, isn't necessarily obvious. What issues do you see here?
8: So the issue with this condition is typically when a child with this condition is born, they require immediate multiple complex surgeries. Now, the court had established that the parents get to make, the biological parents get to make the medical decision. So what the government essentially wanted to do, the state of Texas wanted to do, is ensure that these procedures would happen and that the parents couldn't elect to either move the child back to California once they were born, or that they couldn't make the choice not to treat. So what has happened is the state of Texas has stepped in because they have laws that allow them to override parental decisions when it comes to medicine in the interest of the small, of the newborn. And so essentially what the state of Texas has said is that on behalf of the newborn, they need these medical procedures and that they will have them regardless of what the parents or the surrogate want. And so that's the intervention that we see happen on behalf of this small child who has been appointed a guardian ad litem, according to the laws in Texas, so that way they ensure that the child's rights are protected.
6: And then very quickly here, we are running out of time, but the lawyer for the parents told the New York Times as if the heartbreak of his condition were not enough. They are devastated to see their family tragedy transformed into political theater by the Texas Attorney General's office and McKenna West. So West is now seeking custody of the baby legally. Does she have any argument here to claim custody?
8: No, she does not have legal rights to claim custody because the court has already recognized the biological parents as the parents of this child. So she is not going to have a very successful road to custody, even if she is seeking it.
6: All right. Shauna Lowy, thank you for your time. Always appreciate it. Thank you.
8: Great to see you, Barry.
6: Homeland Security agents are accused of conducting surveillance on people in Minnesota in the weeks after two U.S. citizens were shot and killed by federal agents there. According to a new court filing, undercover agents posing as protesters surveilled community meetings and recorded dozens of conversations. It also claims the federal government obtained financial records for labor unions and progressive organizations. The filing is connected to a case involving individuals who the DOJ claimed were directly tied to Antifa. The Trump administration has not yet commented. Authorities are investigating two incidents of vandalism at a World War II memorial. This is in Washington, D.C. Officials say somebody put bubble soap in the fountain there. You can see the video right here on your screen. In a second incident, another area was spray painted. The monument is closed as investigators are on the scene there investigating. A spokesperson for the Department of the Interior told ABC News the vandalism was, quote, an utter disgrace and would not be tolerated. All right, coming up, what the company behind Flock cameras say they are doing in response to the controversy over their use. And opening statements are set to begin in the trial.

0: You've never seen anything like this before.
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5: 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This is breathtaking.
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10: Okay, let's go!
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13: Let's go! You better get on that bus!
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16: Are you ready?
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17: This guy's kind of cute.
18: Hey, little guy.
8: Oh. Idiots. Now in theaters.
19: Nerd.
8: These troopers.
20: This is the second time you've tried to kill Farva in a week.
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21: No new info on the guy who did it.
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23: 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Sexist.
21: Non-sexist.
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20: You ever see Ocean's 8?
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8: Super Troopers 3, rated R. Meow playing only in theaters.
24: Should we introduce you first?
25: Most people know me from Vanderpump Rules, but I'm a mom, a wife, a podcaster. I'm traumatized by reality TV, but I can't stay away from it. It's like, if they're not on your payroll, they don't get to be in your life. Am I here to ice anyone out? When you said that, don't cut me off. I showed up for you! This time I get to do it on my terms. What could go wrong? House of Stassi, now streaming on Hulu.
0: Friday night.
26: We didn't know when and where he was going to strike again.
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34: Please.
32: There are 3 victims we know of. The suspect is female, white, late 20s.
35: Female serial killers.
36: They kill for power, control.
37: Why is she telling us who's next?
38: You have no idea who you're dealing with.
39: I've been waiting for you.
40: Today, the company behind the controversial license plate readers known as Flock Cameras announced it is overhauling its policy. It's addressing growing concerns about privacy violations and accusations of misuse by police. Jacqueline Lee has more.
41: Amid growing public backlash over privacy and police transparency related to automatic license plate readers, the CEO of Flock announcing big changes to its system in a video posted on its website.
42: These changes fall into 3 big areas: privacy, security, and accountability. Together, they mark a new chapter for Flock.
41: More than 120,000 Flock cameras nationwide automatically scan every license plate that passes, logging the vehicle, time, and location into a database so officers can track vehicles. Critics call it a mass surveillance system with protests over privacy concerns. Several cameras were recently vandalized in cities across the country.
43: The camera was found just broken into pieces, sitting at the base of the pole that it was mounted to.
41: In a pre-recorded statement sent to ABC News, CEO Garrett Langley says Flock will change the default data retention period from 30 days to 7 days. And in the next few weeks, the company will roll out something called evidence mode, which will allow detectives to preserve data as evidence for an active investigation.
44: About 90% of investigative searches happen within 7 days. So will it solve less crime? It will. And I would encourage local officials to still make decisions that they think match their local needs. But as a business, we think 7 days is that new standard.
41: Langley also addressing concerns after some police officers allegedly misused the Flock system for personal reasons. Flock will now require all law enforcement to adopt audit assistance by the end of the year, including something called proactive lockouts, meaning when a user's activity is found to be abnormal, Flock will automatically suspend access pending administrator review. In response to these changes, the nonpartisan Nonprofit Center for Democracy and Technology

0: He's saying in a statement, quote, ultimately, it is the same just trust us policy with a fresh coat of paint. Perry.
1: Jacqueline Lee, thank you. To get some more perspective on the flock camera controversy and some other security concerns we are watching, we turn to our weekly segment. It's called Assessing the Threat with former Homeland Security official and ABC News contributor John Cohen. John, thank you for joining us here. Always great to see you. So the concerns over flock cameras only seems to be growing. What do you make of this?
2: Well, you know, this is part of the challenge that law enforcement faces as they seek to leverage emerging technologies to protect communities from crime and violence. I mean, we're coming off of a four-year period where we have witnessed significant drops in homicides, aggravated assaults, rapes, robberies, and in large part it's because law enforcement has been able to leverage technology like flock cameras in order to more rapidly solve crimes and locate suspects before they commit additional crimes. But here's the challenge. Flock is not just a license plate reader system. It's a license plate reader system that's empowered by artificial intelligence. It uploads an image of the vehicle, of the, not just the license plate, but the vehicle, up to a cloud that the 6,000 jurisdictions all have access to. So if you're driving down the road or driving in a parking lot in one city, the image of your vehicle can be downloaded and looked at by a police department across the country. And that has people from a privacy perspective concerned. So on the one hand, flock cameras have been incredibly helpful in helping law enforcement, you know, resolve amber alerts, locate suspects to violent crimes, stopping mass shootings. But on the other hand, as pointed out in the report, there have been instances where law enforcement officers have misused this technology, in some cases even tracking former spouses or girlfriends or boyfriends to see where they were traveling and if they were meeting up with other people.
1: We also learned this week that the Department of Homeland Security will be spending some $20 million to give ICE agents high-tech gloves that deliver electric shocks to people they are trying to detain. What do you think of that?
2: Well, I mean, from a timing perspective, it probably could have been that information could have been released publicly at a different time point. I mean, the department is dealing with multiple reports or allegations regarding excessive use of force by ICE and CBP personnel. But that said, you know, there's pros and cons. On the one hand, these shock gloves are a non-lethal capability that can help a correctional officer or a police officer or sheriff deputy or ICE agent gain control of a combative or non-cooperative suspect without having to use lethal force, without having to use more aggressive physical pain compliance techniques. On the flip side, there are concerns that ICE and CBP would be better able to address some of the concerns raised about their personnel using excessive force through better training and better tactical application as they pursue their immigration enforcement mission. So this is going to be an issue that's going to be widely debated, not just in the media, but amongst privacy, civil liberties, and advocacy groups, as well as law enforcement groups.
1: Definitely. John Cohen, thank you for your time. Always appreciate it. Coming up, the concern over contaminated jalapenos is forcing Whole Foods to expand the number of products it is pulling off its shelves. And in our prime focus tonight, as tensions rise in the West Bank between Israeli settlers and Palestinians, we take an in-depth look at the rise in violence sparked by ultra-nationalist groups.
3: You shouldn't be trying to steal my house.
4: I live here. Police is on the way.
3: No, you don't.
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5: And that's when the squatter standoff started.
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10: I've fought with many warriors in my time. 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We're going to need a miracle. It's not possible.
11: never seen anything like this before.
12: Here it is. I mean, that's incredible.
13: This place is going to astonish you.
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1: You're watching Prime. Here's a look at the stories making headlines right now. The USS George Washington is heading to the Middle East to take the place of the USS Abraham Lincoln. A U.S. official says this was part of a long-planned rotation of ships, but it comes amid growing concerns about the well-being of crew members who have been on board the Lincoln for 250 days, including more than 200 consecutive days without a port call. Multiple reports have emerged of mental health and supply issues on board, and sources tell ABC News a sailor was rescued after going overboard earlier this month. Defense Secretary Pete Hegseth says reports about poor conditions are, quote, misrepresented. The Kennedy Center Board of Trustees voted for a second time to close the institution for 2 years of renovations, and once again voted to add President Trump's name back to the facade of the building. Democratic Congressman Joyce Beatty is a former member of the board. She confirmed the vote in a statement saying the font of the building would read, quote, the John F. Kennedy Memorial Center for the Performing Arts, restored and renovated by President Donald J. Trump. The vote by Trump's handpicked board comes nearly 3 months after a federal judge first blocked the moves. A jury has been selected in the trial for Dwayne Keefe D. Davis, the only person ever charged with the 1996 murder of rapper Tupac Shakur. The panel of 12 jurors and 4 alternates, comprised of 6 men and 10 women, will hear opening statements on Monday. Davis is accused of orchestrating the deadly drive-by shooting of Tupac. The former gang leader was arrested in 2023 for Shakur's murder and has pleaded not guilty. Whole Foods is recalling some prepared foods due to possible salmonella contamination. The grocery store chain is recalling some guacamole, salsas, and pico de gallo that contains jalapenos. All items have a best before date of August 16th, and Whole Foods says no illnesses have been reported. An ongoing outbreak related to jalapenos has sickened some 345 people nationwide. All right, coming up in our Prime Focus, foreign correspondent Brick Clennon explores the Israeli settler violence intensifying in the West Bank. And an important recall alert for you, nearly 30,000 pounds of raw beef has been flagged. All you need to know coming up.
11: Friday night.
35: We didn't know when and where he was going to strike again.
0: Police are looking for a Caucasian male in his early 30s.
2: We have a murderer on the loose.
35: It was a whodunit.
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8: Most people know me from Vanderpump Rules, but I'm a mom, a wife, a podcaster. 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
9: It's like if they're not on your payroll, they don't get to be in your life.
10: Am I here to ice anyone out?
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11: You've never seen anything like this before.
13: Here it is. I mean, that's incredible.
14: This place is going to astonish you.
15: What is that?
14: Oh, my gosh.
11: America's most beautiful natural wonders.
14: Wow! This is breathtaking.
16: Whoa! That is pretty amazing.
11: ABC.
17: ABC News, I'm Dave Packer. The Kennedy Center board filled with President Trump's handpicked appointees, voted today to close the famed cultural institution for 2 years for renovations and again to add Trump's name to the facade. That says a congressional Democrat who's an ex officio member of the board. The facade, she said, would read the John F. Kennedy Memorial Center for the Performing Arts, restored and renovated by President Donald J. Trump. Drought in the West, Lake Mead along Arizona-Nevada border is now at historic low levels. Senior research scientist at Utah State University Center for Colorado River Studies, Jack Schmidt.
18: The combination of having very little water in the reservoirs at the same time that we're not being bailed out by a wet year means that we're in the crisis today.
17: Sources tell ABC News that accused CEO killer Luigi Mangione plans to plead guilty to federal charges during a court conference tomorrow. This is ABC News.
1: The West Bank town of Kusra. We'll talk to a family member in a moment about that incident. But first, our Britt Clennett reports from the West Bank on the violent ultra-nationalist settlers who have intensified their attacks on Palestinians in the last 2 years with unspoken support from Israeli authorities.
19: I find this hard to believe. Very, very hard to believe.
23: Rugda Abu Siam is still in shock and in a world of pain.
19: This is me with him.
23: Aww. On February 18th, her 19-year-old son, Nasrallah, an American citizen, was with his friends who say they were trying to stop armed settlers from stealing their cattle. In this video, you can see the moment Nasrallah is shot down by Israeli settlers in an intense clash on the hillside near their home in Mukmas in the occupied West Bank.
19: He was trying to save his friend's life. They shoot him with no reason. He was not attacking them. They were attacking us and him. It's just hate. Just hate.
23: Nasrallah is at least the eighth American citizen to be killed by Israeli settlers or soldiers since 2024, according to the human rights advocacy group Dawn. Nasrallah's father, Mohammed, takes us to where it happened. It's the first time he's been there since.
19: Over here?
23: Oh, here. كانوا يضربوا في الولد هان لما قال ما لحقش يوصل من هان لهان عندي الشيك هذا بقى يضربوا في الولد استشهد هان هاي دموين هان استشهد هاي دموين حبيبي Ten days later, the war with Iran began. When the West Bank is attacked, it's only the settlers who have somewhere safe to go.
24: That grey structure, that is a temporary shelter.
25: Mm-hmm. Yeah, it is. Israel just established this in the first day of war. Immediately they brought it and they put it here. But Palestinians have no rights to have it.
23: In the southern West Bank village of Umm Al Hayer, local journalist Eid Salamen Hadaleen shows me where Israeli settlers have set up a new outpost, a few hundred yards from where these Palestinians live.
25: Settlers took the advantage from this time where nobody thinking or looking to that what happened in the occupied territories. Mm-hmm. They built more outposts in the West Bank. They attack Palestinians 24 hours a day. All these flags established just a few days ago to show the power.
23: During our interview, a drone appears above us. Moments later, a few settlers approach.
0: Let me tell you something about those Palestinians who you think allegedly got killed, all right?
2: You come in here for overseas and say to us, to Israelis, on our land, that we are good?
24: Well, actually, this is Palestinian land, isn't it?
2: There's no such thing as Palestine, yes.
24: Since the outbreak of the Iran war, violence in the West Bank has become more frequent and more brutal. In the first month of this war, 20 Palestinians have been killed in the West Bank. On this hill, an Israeli settler opened fire on a group of Palestinians, killing one of them.
23: According to the UN, Israeli settlers killed 6 Palestinians in March. That's nearly the same as all of last year. At the same time, Israeli settlers are also expanding their outposts, makeshift camps which are illegal even under Israeli law.
6: You see any outposts there? One, two.
23: Dror Edkis, an Israeli who tracks the expansion of settlements and outposts, shows us how these have multiplied since the war with Iran began.
6: Just think, you have 3 million Palestinians in the West Bank. So you want to push them farther and farther and to squeeze them and to squeeze them and to squeeze them. Where there are new settlers, where there are new outposts, there is a new wave of violence, always.
24: They come hand in hand.
6: Exactly, because once settlers are, for example, here in this hilltop, okay, last year, once they establish an outpost of this hilltop, so the whole area has become inaccessible, it becomes dangerous.
24: Has it ever been this bad?
6: No, it's never been this bad, no. This is beyond my worst nightmares.
23: This video shows the moment settlers attack a group of Israeli volunteers working with Palestinians in the village of Kuzra. In an attack from the same outpost 2 weeks later, 28-year-old Amir Oder was shot dead in a confrontation with settlers. His father was beaten in the head and stabbed in the leg several times.
15: بكل ابني بيقوله موت موت بعديها جاء واحد مسكني واحد كبير انا بقول له ابني ابني بعديها فيش فقدت الوعي.
23: As we're filming, we're told the settlers are coming back to the village.
24: We heard that there has been an attack at the same viewing point we were at, so we're going to go up, back up and see what has happened. There are about 5 Israeli settlers on that hillside. They're wearing masks. Some of them are carrying big wooden sticks, steel bars. They're trying to intimidate the Palestinians here.
23: Palestinians call the Israeli Defense Forces to tell them settlers are intimidating them on their land, adding the American media are present. About 40 minutes later, 5 IDF and police vehicles arrive. The Palestinians say it's an unusually large response. We spoke with border police officers to get some clarity about their presence.
20: They say that they're here to evacuate them from the place.
24: Okay, forever? They'll never be able to come
20: back?
24: I just spoke to a man who lost his son in an attack. He was attacked here on his own land.
21: Do not cross the line.
24: What line? Where is the line? I don't see the line.
23: And 3 nights later in Kuzra.
24: We're just a few hundred yards from where those soldiers spoke to us. We got a call in the middle of the night from locals here saying that their village had been attacked by settlers again. And look, I mean, dead chickens all over the ground here. Their coop set on fire. It's completely charred out. You can see this truck is still smoldering. I can smell burnt plastic and metal still. You know, the IDF had told us that they were cracking down on these kind of attacks, but clearly they keep happening.
23: In a statement to ABC News, the IDF says when receiving any report of a breach of law and order, IDF troops are deployed to the area and act to disperse confrontations and detain suspects. Regarding the incident in Kuzra, the IDF states that forces acted to prevent further escalation and that 8 Israelis were apprehended by the Israel police. As for the killing of Nasrallah and Amir, The IDF says the cases are under investigation.
24: So no one has been punished for killing your son?
19: No one of them. They're still free and they come to the village every single day, cause problems, and no one stopped them. Just because we are Palestinian. That's all.
1: Our thanks to Britt Clennett. The current source of tension involves two Palestinian families who have been under siege by Israeli settlers, cutting them off from food and aid since Sunday. Today, Israeli soldiers were deployed into the area to try and end the standoff with little success. U.S. Ambassador to Israel Mike Huckabee has called the siege a horrific act of terror. One of those families is the brother and nephew of Palestinian-American Louis Reedy, who built the home in the West Bank enclave. He joins us now. Mr. Reedy, thank you for joining us here. So I understand that you spoke with your brother today. Can you describe what they are going through right now?
3: Well, I've been speaking with my brother all day today and all of the last five, actually 6 days now. He's been under siege by the settlers since Sunday. Today, he's under siege by the settlers and the IDF. He's with his neighbors sitting in my home, and the IDF took over the neighbor's home, and they're not allowed to leave the house. They're not allowing anyone to provide them any food or supplies since Sunday.
1: So we're looking at the video here. It appears they're throwing something, could be rocks or something, toward the property. Do we know what they've been doing to the house?
3: Well, we've been dealing with the settlers for the 7-8 months ago. They came in the area early January. And since then, there's a lot of events happening. They vandalize the house. They break in. They damage a lot of property around the house. And it's been ongoing. And Sunday, things getting escalated in a dangerous situation when they decided to build the tent in front of the house, creating a siege on my brother and his son and their neighbor. They take it to the extreme.
1: Do they feel that their lives are in danger?
3: Absolutely. It is a terrifying moment for my brother and his son. They were alone in the house. They could not sleep all night. They have to stay awake. The father has to stay up till 5 in the morning. He'll wake up his son so he can watch what's going on, so he can turn, taking turns on sleep with no food. They cut off the electricity, the main line coming from the village. They cut off the main line, the main water line coming from the village. Now, they do have water. It's a well water from last winter. It's unsafe to drink, but they are using it because that's the only option they have. Now, electricity, because they cut off the electricity multiple times, so they installed solar system. It works on battery. And it just, it's an emergency backup. At the middle of the night, it turns off, and then they wait until the sun rises and it charges again. And this is how they have electricity.
1: So we did hear from Ambassador Mike Huckabee, U.S. Ambassador to Israel, Mike Huckabee, today. He has called this latest incident a horrific act of terror. What do you want to say to him or the State Department about what's going on right now to try and resolve the situation?
3: Well, saying it on the social media, they are terrorists, that's not enough. We need protection, and we need them to be removed permanently out of the residential area so we can have a safe and dignity to live in this house. Yesterday, the IDF left after this clash. It lasted a couple of hours. I was watching it live from my security cameras. They left the scene, and the settlers stayed in the area. And then they came back again today, and they run away from them. Then they come back. They run away. Then they come back. And today, there are only five of them or six. and still unable to remove 5 settlers. I mean, that's, I don't know what to say about that.
1: Louis Reedy, thank you for your time and thank you for sharing your family story with us.
3: Thank you. Thank you for having me.
1: Coming up, we speak with actors Will Poulter and Noah Centineo about their new film. It's called Union County, and embedding with an addiction recovery community right there to give the film some realism. And how fast can one dad run the mile while pushing a stroller? Turns out, pretty fast. Stay with us.
4: Please.
5: There are 3 victims we know of. The suspect is female, white, late 20s.
7: Female serial killers.
9: They kill for power, control.
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41: I've fought with many warriors in my time. 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
1: 30,000 pounds of beef is being recalled. We finally have a winning Powerball ticket. And a dad breaks a race record while pushing his daughter in a stroller. These stories and more in tonight's rundown. The Jefferson County Sheriff's Office in Colorado releasing this video to remind people not to leave their pets in hot cars. Animal control officers responding to the scene after a witness called about a dog locked inside a van. Officials say the dog was left for 4 hours and showed signs of heat distress. The windows were closed and doors locked with no airflow inside the vehicle. Officers had to break a window to rescue the animal. The dog was taken to a vet for treatment and later returned to its owner. Nearly 30,000 pounds of raw beef imported from South America have been recalled in Florida and Texas. The raw beef products enter the U.S. without undergoing a required inspection. The Department of Agriculture's Food Safety and Inspection Service says the products were produced between May 15th and May 20th and have use or freeze-by dates between September 15th and 20th. Today, a magnitude 3.8 earthquake shook the San Francisco Bay Area. According to the U.S. Geological Survey, the quake hit at about 8:30 in the morning, 2 miles north of San Leandro. 2 aftershocks were also reported. The rapid transit system said riders experienced around 20-minute delays. Normal service later resumed. No injuries have been reported. One ticket to rule them all. One person matched all the Powerball numbers to win $1 billion. The winning ticket was sold at a convenience store in Quincy, Illinois, right outside of St. Louis. The store also wins, receiving $500,000 for selling the ticket.
42: Put on the warning track toward the net. The dunk out, look out! Freddie takes a tumble.
1: A scare for Dodgers first baseman Freddie Freeman. He tried to catch a foul ball last night, but instead fell into the visitor's dugout. He confirmed today that he is sore, but overall okay. He kept playing the rest of the game, and the Dodgers won 4-2 over the Royals. A heartwarming scene in Cleveland. A father and his daughter set a new world record for the fastest stroller mile at the Guardian Mile race over the weekend, finishing in 4 minutes and 17 seconds.
0: Make sure it's nice and snug, and she's ready to go.
1: The proud dad beat the previous record by 9 seconds. He says he is looking forward to the day his now 1-year-old daughter, Blake, is running alongside him. In the face of addiction, how possible is recovery when your environment makes it even harder? The movie Union County gives us a raw look at the drug crisis, and it follows actors Will Poulter and Noah Centineo as they play foster brothers navigating a court-mandated drug rehab program in rural Ohio. The film shows their battle against their surroundings, and we also see true stories about real people working for another chance. We sat down the two actors. Let's take a look.
2: You just get out?
6: A couple days ago.
2: Yeah. Yeah. You look good, man.
6: Me too.
2: You're free as a bird now.
1: Will Poulter and Noah Centineo are joining us now here in studio. Thank you guys for being here. Always appreciate it.
6: Thanks, man.
1: It felt like I was watching a documentary in a way that I was watching people's lives versus watching the scenes of a movie. Did it feel like that on the acting side of this too?
6: Yeah, I think so in some respects. I mean, you know, I think that's thanks in large part to the approach that Adam Meeks, our writer-director, takes. You know, he has experience in the documentary field. And I think what he was trying to do was sort of blend some of that kind of documentary style with fictional elements, all while not kind of infringing on what is a real recovery community who we made this film with. And, you know, the strength of the movie and what you see is totally reliant on a collaboration between real people in this very successful and beautiful recovery program.
1: Even the lighting almost was documentary style in the beginning.
8: Well, interestingly enough, I think especially, you know, in the court scenes even, you know, every scene that you see in a court was the actual court proceedings. So every other person in the room besides Will and I were not actors. They were actually experiencing their court date. So when you say it feels like a documentary, it's kind of lit like a documentary. It was kind of approached from that perspective. So it is a very, very realistic film. Mm-hmm.
1: You guys play foster brothers with very distinct personalities for somebody dealing with addiction. How did you find, you know, hone in on what you wanted to be as a personality? Was that in the script or did you work on that over time?
6: I think me and Noah were kind of uniquely placed as two actors playing brothers because we had this sort of pre-baked brotherhood by thanks of Warfare, which is a film we did with each other a year prior, where we got incredibly close. And then we just had a really kind of collaborative experience with Adam. Like, as a three, we spent a lot of time talking about the relationship, the dynamic between the two brothers. And we had the opportunity to come out to Ohio and the local area just less than a year in advance of shooting. And that was pivotal to, I think, understanding our own relationship and then also developing, you know, a really, like, great bond and a trusting relationship with the real members of the community.
1: One of my favorite things is action as a dialogue. So when words aren't said, but you're acting in terms of what somebody would be thinking, where were you pulling different inspiration from, Noah?
8: Well, I mean, fortunately, Adam Meeks, the writer and director of the film, comes from the area and has family members that live in Bell Fountain or Union County, Logan County, around the area. And he really embedded with the community and garnered a lot of trust with them. So when we got to go there 7 months before filming and then again 2 weeks before we ever set action, Adam set up some meetings with us and participants in the drug program. We got to go to AA meetings, NA meetings. We got to sit with some of the participants and really speak with them and ask them questions.
1: They were the supporting cast and some of the extras, just to mention that. I thought they were outstanding on camera. What did you think of just their ability just to perform like that?
6: Unbelievable. I mean, you know, the fact that the folks within the community were sort of courageous and generous enough to share in this way is amazing. It's a testament also to, I think, the success of the program and the way that, you know, recovery is being sort of platformed in this film. I think sometimes in TV and film and just broadly in our industry, the subject of addiction is often framed in the context of devastation and with an emphasis on negative things. And it's not that the film shies away from those realities, but the emphasis in this film is certainly on the success of the recovery program and critically the amazing work that's being done both by the service providers in this recovery community and the participants.
1: It seemed like the tone of the film was cautious optimism, cautious hope. What did you think the tone was?
8: No, I think that's right. I think there's this really subtle theme through it, as well as cautious optimism and radical accountability, which is trust. You know, there's a moment where Cody, the character that Will plays, is met at this really tense crossroads towards the end of the film, and he makes a decision, and that decision, to me, comes from a place of trust that one of the supporters, Annette, who's playing herself in the film, has to earn from the participants. Otherwise, the program, I don't think, works. So you need community bonds and you need trust.
1: I also want to mention that you are repping the area, too, with your Ohio State shirt.
6: Yes, sir.
1: This is a movie that's going to resonate with a lot of people. What do you hope people take away from this?
8: You know, something I took away from the whole experience is that there are solutions to these problems, and they do exist. There's 4,000 other programs like this one shown in Union County. You know, and the one in Union County has a 50% success rate, which is astronomical. And they do exist. And so if you are going through something, if you're in dark times, there are programs that exist. And I hope people can see that, you know, maybe this movie could be a bit of a roadmap, you know?
6: Yeah, I completely agree. I mean, the alternatives that are more kind of punitive and criminalizing don't have the same success rate. You know, this one achieves a success rate of over 50%. And when that's compared to alternative approaches that aren't as humanizing, that don't do so much to look past the stigma and offer the kind of holistic wraparound care that this program does, you don't get the same results. And so this is really worthy of support. We should also mention that UnionCounty.oscilloscope.net has a series of resources that people can go and check out. So if they're looking to support these kind of recovery efforts and some of the partner programs, they can find information there.
1: Will and Noah, thank you guys for being here. And you guys can watch Union County in theaters tomorrow. That's our show for this hour. I'm Perry Russum. Stay with ABC News Live for more context and analysis of the day's top stories. Thank you for streaming with us.

0: GMA tomorrow. It's the one, the only Sublime, live in a Central Park concert. Then Monday, don't miss Paris Jackson taking center stage and performing live for you on GMA's Summer Concert Series, sponsored by Norwegian Cruise Line.
1: I've decided it's my alpha day. I need to send a message that says I am hyper-competent.
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30: 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Wherever the news is, we'll take you there. 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
31: Tonight, breaking news, the emergency at O'Hare Airport. A United Airlines flight forced to abort takeoff as it was barreling down the runway. Emergency responders on the tarmac. Will Reeves standing by. Also breaking tonight, U.S. troops and the war in Iran. Tonight, the alarming reports of American sailors on the USS Abraham Lincoln attempting to go overboard. What some military family members are now saying. Tonight, another carrier on the way to relieve the USS Lincoln. Martha and what she's learned. The images coming in tonight, the state of emergency, historic flooding and life-threatening conditions. And tonight, look at this. Emergency teams now using drones with night vision to search for possible victims. Where the storms hit tonight, and we're now watching a new tropical storm. We'll track it. Tonight, breaking news in the federal case against alleged CEO killer Luigi Mangione. After what we first reported last night here, sources now telling ABC News tonight that
32: from ABC News, I'm Dave Packer. A record-long deployment for the carrier USS Abraham Lincoln. It's stationed in the Middle East at sea for nearly 9 months and now reports sailors are at the breaking point.
33: Democratic lawmakers demanding answers from the Pentagon following alarming reports of poor conditions on the carrier, including extreme exhaustion, plummeting morale, and mounting mental health strains. Massachusetts Congressman Seth Moulton calling for an investigation.
34: We're trying to get as many details as we can, but the bottom line is this should never happen.
33: The USS George Washington now on its way, slated to replace the Lincoln, although it's unclear when the swap will take place, but after months of relentless combat operations, it can't come soon enough.
32: ABC's Martha Raddatz in what it's calling a fact check. CENTCOM says the sailors and Marines of the Abraham Lincoln Carrier Strike Group remain resilient and resolved. Another emotional day in court in Massachusetts in the murder trial of Lindsay Clancy. Clancy is facing murder charges and the death of her three children. But her attorneys say she was suffering from postpartum psychosis and had a documented history of mental health challenges after the birth of her third child.
35: She mentioned concerns about being inundated about information about how to parent her children. She wrote in part, quote, I'm terrified of something happening to my kids. She also raised concerns about the lack of sleep she was getting at the time and her fear about different medications, writing, quote, I'm on the fence about starting a new medication. I just want to feel happy. And as it got closer to January 24th, 2023, when she killed her three kids, the message is getting more disheartening, quote, can you treat a sociopath?
32: ABC's Peter Haralambos. Sources say it's expected that a guilty plea will be announced in connection with the federal prosecution of Luigi Mangione during a conference scheduled for federal court tomorrow, but that is not a final decision, says the source. You're listening to ABC News.
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32: He is preparing for Tropical Storm Lala. ABC's Alex Stone says the storm's about 700 miles offshore and heading to the islands.
3: It's now Tropical Storm Lala, getting a name, and a hurricane watch is now in effect for the Big Island of Hawaii. It's expected to be near or just south of the Big Island on Saturday, probably with winds of about 70 miles per hour, it looks like. Tropical Storm Lala is expected to gradually strengthen in the next couple of days. Heavy rain, wind, and rough surf are expected across the Hawaiian Islands into the weekend.
32: Flock is addressing surveillance concerns over its cameras that scan and log every license plate into a nationwide database.
4: The CEO of Flock announcing big changes to its system in a video posted on its website.
35: These changes fall into 3 big areas: privacy, security, and accountability. Together, they mark a new chapter for Flock.
4: In a pre-recorded statement sent to ABC News, CEO Garrett Langley says Flock will change the default data retention period from 30 days to 7 days. And in the next few weeks, the company will roll out something called evidence mode, which will allow detectives to preserve data as evidence for an active investigation.
6: Jacqueline Lee, ABC News, Los Angeles.
32: Nearly 30,000 pounds of raw beef from South America have been recalled in Florida and Texas after entering the U.S. without required inspections. The Department of Agriculture said the products have use or freeze by dates of between September 15th and 20th. Dave Packer, ABC News.
33: Month and was quickly recovered. The incident is under investigation. Tonight, Democratic lawmakers demanding answers from the Pentagon following alarming reports of poor conditions on the carrier, including extreme exhaustion, plummeting morale, and mounting mental health strains. Massachusetts Congressman Seth Moulton calling for an investigation. We spoke with him moments ago.
34: We're trying to get as many details as we can, but the bottom line is this should never happen.
33: Tonight, Secretary Pete Hegseth pushing back on reports sailors are struggling.
8: Completely misrepresented. Listen, we make sure that every ship, every crew, every captain has everything we can provide them at every single moment.
33: And David, the USS George Washington now on its way, slated to replace the Lincoln, although it's unclear tonight when the swap will take place. But after months of relentless combat operations, it can't come soon enough. David.
15: Martha Raddatz reporting tonight. Martha, thank you. The state of emergency tonight, historic flooding and life-threatening conditions. The storms in the aftermath. This is Indiana here. And tonight, look at this. Emergency teams now using drones with night vision to search for possible victims. ABC's Alex Perez in the storm zone tonight.
16: Tonight, after days of howling straight-line winds, a foot of torrential rain, and multiple confirmed tornadoes, rivers are overtaking neighborhoods across parts of the Midwest, all of Indiana under a state of emergency. So many cities and towns around Indianapolis inundated. Christian Cole opening the door to his flooded apartment in Newcastle to this.
18: My car is completely done for. It ain't going nowhere.
16: This is what it looked like on Main Street in Cambridge City on Wednesday.
18: Overwhelming. Like you out of control.
16: James Aldridge tells me he arrived to find 2 feet of water inside his home. He lost nearly everything.
18: It's devastating, but everyone's okay, and I have wonderful neighbors, and it's a great community, and we'll get through it.
16: Rescue operations continuing around the clock. Night vision drone video showing firefighters checking homes in Connersville, Indiana.
5: And David, back here in Indiana, they are still dealing with standing floodwaters in many areas, and this is not over just yet. There are flood watches through at least tomorrow in 8 states. David?
15: We're thinking about all those families tonight. Alex, thanks again. And tonight we're also watching Tropical Storm Lala forming off Hawaii in the central Pacific. The system with winds currently up to 40 miles per hour, it could reach hurricane strength as it takes aim at the Big Island on Saturday. Heavy rain, strong winds, and rough surf expected as early as tomorrow. And, of course, we'll continue to track it here. We turn next tonight to our series, This American Wonder. Tonight here, the effort to save the redwoods, the tallest trees in the world, some more than 2,000 years old, and they're right here in America. And tonight we've learned Native Americans, the original stewards of the redwoods, have just been given back some of that land. And you're about to see the moment that stunned us all, the elk, and how close they came in the middle of our interview. Tonight, This American Wonder.
7: They are a true American wonder. Here in coastal California, we find nature's skyscrapers. Redwood National and State Parks, where the redwoods have stood tall for 20 million years. They are the tallest trees in the world, reaching breathtaking heights up to 380 feet tall. And they tower over us in the park.
9: I mean, the scope of these trees is breathtaking.
10: It is.
7: In fact, they believe the oldest redwoods here are more than 2,000 years old.
10: Think about all the storms, all the droughts, all the fires, all the rainstorms, all the floods that these trees have seen over their lifetimes. It's really humbling.
7: Ben Blum, director of stewardship at the Save the Redwoods League, hopes we remember the towering figures here. They are quiet and majestic, and they are survivors.
11: You look at this tree, this is older than America.
10: Yeah.
11: As we mark 250,
10: it's older than America.
11: It's what, 400, exactly. 500 years old. But in context of the other trees around, it's kind of a relatively young old tree, as you say.
10: Yeah, time is relative.
7: And they're unique to us.
10: They're the tallest trees in the world. They store more carbon per acre than any forest in the world, including the Amazon, including rainforests.
7: And Ben wants to show us something.
10: First, you need a really large tape measure. So stick that little pokey part in the bark.
11: Right, okay.
10: And then I'll start walking around. We'll see how far we get before I run out of tape.
7: He begins to measure the circumference of one of these ancient redwoods.
10: So I just made it to here. We're probably not even halfway around, and I ran out of tape, and that's about 76 inches here. 20 feet.
11: What was that?
7: The trunk of this tree is so big, he doesn't realize I can't hear his answer.
11: How far did you get?
10: I got to 20 feet.
11: 20 feet. And were you even halfway?
10: Probably not.
11: Yeah, yeah.
7: And for height, he uses a laser rangefinder.
11: Which one are you measuring?
10: This one right along the trail.
7: Pointing it to the top of this redwood giant.
10: That one's over 250.
11: Over 250 feet?
10: Yeah.
11: How long would it take to grow that high?
10: That's probably 500 to 1,000 years old.
11: Wow.
7: Their longevity and strength have long fascinated scientists. Dr. Nalini Nadkarni is a National Geographic explorer who has studied trees for decades.
11: Here it is. So this tree is 1,500 years old.
12: 1,500 years old.
11: Wow.
7: Famously known as Big Tree.
11: 74 feet around.
12: And nearly 300 feet tall. That's like a 30-story building in New York City.
11: I mean, that's incredible.
12: Yeah.
7: The redwoods are resilient.
11: You see this burn scar.
12: I do.
11: These trees are survivors.
12: They're survivors. So they have incredibly thick bark that can be like a foot thick.
11: And it's almost a sponge-like
12: quality. It's like a sponge-like quality. They don't have resins in there like pine trees do, which make them very flammable. These guys are not flammable. They are the opposite of flammable.
7: Nalini has long been captivated with what unfolds at the top.
11: This is not for the faint of heart here.
12: No, it's not.
11: Walking at 100 feet up.
12: I know.
11: But it gives you an extraordinary view of these redwoods.
12: It really does.
7: She guides us some 100 feet up on a suspension bridge where we sway between the redwoods.
11: It gets you closer to the crowns.
12: Yes.
11: where entirely different communities are living in these
12: Absolutely.
11: Trees.
12: Absolutely. So there are ecosystems there with mosses and lichens, with canopy soils, with salamanders that you just never would see on the forest floor.
11: It's an extraordinary study in contrast from the forest floor as you move upward through these redwoods. You can see entire ecosystems sort of changing as you climb these 800-year-old redwoods. We're about 100 feet up right here. You can see different parts of the forest sustaining themselves in different ways, the sunlight coming through. And if you look to the top of these redwoods, still hundreds of feet above where I am right now, there are entire ecosystems at the tops of these trees, living organisms that sustain themselves with the sun they're able to reach at the very top. We have very little interest in ever being part of the forest floor. It is the tapestry that makes up the redwoods.
7: These redwoods, standing strong for centuries, hundreds of feet into the air, are hiding a secret down below. Just beneath the ground, we are amazed to learn that their roots are not deep. Instead, they spread sideways in every direction, even through the streams and riverbanks that run through these woods. Those shallow roots, intertwined with other trees, allow the redwoods to rely on one another, to help each other survive the storms and the fires. But there was something else they faced, the logging that began here in the mid-1800s. Americans at the time saw opportunity with all of these redwoods.
0: It was viewed almost as like an infinite resource, that there was just no way that they were going to be able to get through it. And then eventually, they got through 95% of it.
11: Which is incredible to think.
0: Yeah.
7: Jason Terraoka is a forester at Redwood National and State Parks. He tells us that back when there was logging here, they would then plant seed to replace the trees. New trees would grow, but so close together, they would starve each other. Their goal here now is to thin out some of these trees, to give them a chance to grow into a true redwood giant.
0: Tiny bit of an adventure, David.
11: Yeah.
7: We approach an opening where after their work here, we can see the sun now streaming in.
11: You can actually see how much brighter it is right here.
0: Right, how much sunlight
11: is actually reaching.
0: Is kind of getting through.
7: And the trees are responding.

0: one of those mills.
1: Yeah. It used to be an old growth logging mill.
0: Taking down the beautiful, massive old redwood trees.
1: Yeah, and milling it here on this site.
2: Joseph James is the chairman of the Yurok tribe. Native Americans were the original stewards here. And after decades of trying to restore the land, to clean the water, the mill is no longer here. The trees and the wildlife coming back. And just days ago, we learned the Yurok tribe regained 125 acres of their ancestral land. That former lumber mill, now a gateway to the park, returned to the original stewards. And we noticed the elk emerging at the edge of the woods.
0: We've seen their numbers grow as we've been standing here.
1: Yeah.
0: And to me, it just symbolizes the return of wildlife here and the land to what you believe it originally was.
1: Well, we call that as a... That's good medicine. That's good prayer. Restoring and bringing things back. That's the way it was. What comes to my mind and my heart is good medicine.
0: Good medicine.
1: Mm-hmm.
2: And as we're talking, we marvel at their curiosity.
0: Yeah, this is incredible. Look at how close they're coming.
1: It's nice. It's beautiful.
0: They're staring at us as we look out at the work you've all done to try to bring this back.
1: It's a beautiful day. It's a good day for the Yurok tribe and Indian and people and our partners who thought this day would never happen or never come.
2: And as the sun was setting at Redwood National and State Parks, the elk were on the move. And Joseph, who grew up here, told me that the elk have never come that close.
1: Yeah, that was the first time I came that close.
0: Really?
1: Yeah.
0: That you've ever had that?
1: Yeah, that close.
0: I mean, that's got to make you feel like there's been progress here.
1: Oh, 100%, David. This is things that we pray for, to bring things back into balance. Makes your heart full.
0: We should point out tonight that the Save the Redwoods League has been instrumental in helping the Yurok tribe restore the land. They've been working on this for decades. So far, the tribe regaining 60,000 acres of its ancestral territory. We love traveling this country, and we'll stay on it. When we come back tonight, we are learning about a passenger who was partially sucked out of a broken window on a passenger plane at 15,000 feet. And tonight, the Kennedy Center, what President Trump's handpicked board has just decided, what the Kennedy Center will now be called in a moment here.
3: You've never seen anything like this before.
0: Here it is. I mean, that's incredible.
4: This place is going to astonish you.
5: What is that?
4: Oh, my gosh.
3: America's most beautiful natural wonders.
6: Wow! This is breathtaking.
7: Whoa! That is pretty amazing.
3: ABC News and Nat Geo.
0: This is extraordinary.
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9: I've fought with many warriors in my time. 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
10: Now more than ever, America needs a laugh.
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4: Tonight, the NTSB's preliminary report into a harrowing incident. A Ryanair passenger partially sucked out of a plane. Investigators say a window was smashed by multiple fan blades, breaking off an engine last month, and that it was possibly caused by a bird strike. The passenger's wife and others helping to pull him back in. That plane flying from Greece to Germany, returning safely to the airport. When we come back tonight, President Trump's handpicked board, what they've just decided, what the Kennedy Center will now be called. In a moment here.
5: It's my alpha day. I need to send a message that says I am hyper-competent.
6: Someone bring a gurney.
5: I don't need anyone's help.
7: What have you done?
5: And I don't love strip clubs, but I can sit at the bar and eat wings.
8: Are you willing to sacrifice everything for this job?
9: Gotta stay focused.
10: Yeah.
11: Should we introduce you first?
12: Most people know me from Vanderpump Rules. But I'm a mom, a wife, a podcaster. I'm traumatized by reality TV, but I can't stay away from it. It's like if they're not on your payroll, they don't get to be in your life. Am I here to ice anyone out?
13: When you said that,
12: don't cut me off. I showed up for you!
14: This time I get to do it on my terms. What could go wrong?
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16: 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The suspect is female, white, late 20s.
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4: To the index of other news tonight, a new turn involving the Kennedy Center. The president's handpicked board voting to close the center for 2 years for renovations. They also voted on what to call it. The front of the facility will now say the John F. Kennedy Memorial Center for the Performing Arts, restored and renovated by President Donald J. Trump. In May, a federal judge rejected the board's attempt to rename the center and ordered the president's name removed. To Powerball tonight, just one ticket winning that billion-dollar jackpot. Wasn't any of us. We're all here tonight. That ticket sold at a convenience store in Quincy, Illinois, near St. Louis. By the way, that store also winning $500,000 for selling the ticket. And in that state, lottery winners can claim complete anonymity, so no word on what the winner will do. When we come back here tonight, what they told us about the elk getting so close.
1: Who's ever heard of an entire family going missing?
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4: Tonight, before we go, a note about our series, This American Wonder, and we're just getting started. But we will never forget that moment at Redwood National and State Parks when the elk came out of the woods and right up to us during our interview. Everyone was moved, including members of the Yurok tribe who've lived there their whole lives and said they never got that close. I'm David Muir from all of us here. Have a good evening.
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45: I'm Marcus Moore in Doha, covering the war in the Middle East. 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
4: Tonight on ABC News Live Prime, the war in Iran appears to be taking a toll on American service members. The alarming reports of sailors on the USS Abraham Lincoln attempting to jump overboard during a record-breaking deployment at sea. Concerns continuing to grow about mental health and living conditions aboard the aircraft carrier that's been deployed for more than 250 days. The state of emergency in the Midwest, historic flooding and life-threatening conditions. The new severe storm alerts from Iowa to Indiana and all the way to the east. Nearly half of all customers in northwest Indiana remain without power for the third day in a row.
46: I'm Alex Perez in the small town of Cambridge City, Indiana, that was inundated by floodwaters and is now bracing for more rain. I'll have the latest.
5: And the major developments in the federal case against alleged CEO killer Luigi Mangione. Sources telling ABC News he could change his plea to guilty as early as tomorrow, his state trial just weeks away. The dramatic turn in the Lindsay Clancy murder trial. The mother accused of strangling her three young children, breaking down in court. The defense claiming she suffered from severe postpartum psychosis. The siege in the West Bank. Israeli settlers surrounding two Palestinian homes in an area Israel should be providing security for. We talked to a man whose family is trapped, their water and electricity cut, with no safe way out.
6: It is a terrifying moment for my brother and his son.
7: ABC News, I'm Dave Packer. A record-long deployment for the carrier USS Abraham Lincoln. It stationed in the Middle East and at sea for nearly 9 months, and now reports sailors are at the breaking point. Editor-in-Chief of the Military Times and Marine Corps veteran J.D. Simpkins.
8: I think the last time some of these sailors have stepped on solid ground was in December. That's absolutely insane. To go that long without a port call, without any type of mental refresh. And we're talking about doing that amid combat operations, which are extremely frantic.
7: CENTCOM tonight saying that the sailors and Marines of the Abraham Lincoln Carrier Strike Group remain resilient and resolved. Sources say it's expected that a guilty plea will be announced in connection with the federal prosecution of Luigi Mangione during a conference scheduled for federal court tomorrow. But that's not a final decision. Evacuations tonight in Ohio's Hamilton County as floodwaters rise along the Whitewater River. This is ABC News.
5: Good evening. I'm Perry Russeman for Lindsay Davis. Thank you for streaming with us. We begin with the alarming reports about dangerous conditions on board an aircraft carrier. It is serving a record-long deployment in the Middle East. Growing concerns tonight about living conditions on the USS Abraham Lincoln has been deployed to the region for more than 250 days. There are about 5,000 sailors and Marines on board. Sources telling ABC News a sailor was rescued after going overboard earlier this week. There are reports some crew members are suffering from poor mental health, and families of some sailors say the ship is lacking basic supplies and has plumbing issues. Tonight, Defense Secretary Pete Hegseth is dismissing those reports, but the USS George Washington is being deployed from Japan to take its place. Martha Raddatz leads us off.
12: Tonight, growing concerns over conditions aboard the USS Abraham Lincoln after a staggering 250 days at sea, including more than 200 consecutive days without a single port call. The majority of those days, combat operations in the Middle East. Some sailors' families reportedly told the Military Times that at least two sailors tried to jump overboard. A U.S. official telling ABC News a sailor on the Lincoln did go overboard earlier this month and was quickly recovered. The incident is under investigation. Tonight, Democratic lawmakers demanding answers from the Pentagon following alarming reports of poor conditions on the carrier, including extreme exhaustion, plummeting morale, and mounting mental health strains. Massachusetts Congressman Seth Moulton calling for an investigation. We spoke with him moments ago.
13: We're trying to get as many details as we can, but the bottom line is this should never happen.
12: Tonight, Secretary Pete Hegseth pushing back on reports sailors are struggling.
14: Completely misrepresented. Listen, we make sure that every ship, every crew, every captain has everything we can provide them at every single moment.
12: Perry, the USS George Washington now on its way, slated to replace the Lincoln, although it's unclear tonight when that swap will take place. But after months of relentless combat operations, it can't come soon enough. Perry?
5: Martha Raddatz, thank you. A state of emergency has been declared for the entire state of Indiana for widespread flooding. In Delaware County, the search is underway for a man who has been missing since Wednesday after he jumped into a river. More rain is on the way for the region tonight and tomorrow. Alex Perez is in Indiana.
15: Tonight, after days of howling straight-line winds, a foot of torrential rain, and multiple confirmed tornadoes, rivers are overtaking neighborhoods across parts of the Midwest, all of Indiana under a state of emergency. So many cities and towns around Indianapolis inundated. Christian Cole opening the door to his flooded apartment in Newcastle to this.
16: My car is completely done for. It ain't going nowhere.
15: This is what it looked like on Main Street in Cambridge City on Wednesday.
16: Overwhelming. Like you out of control.
15: James Aldrich tells me he arrived to find 2 feet of water inside his home. He lost nearly everything.
16: It's devastating.
1: that everyone's okay, and I have wonderful neighbors, and it's a great community, and we'll get through it.
15: Rescue operations continuing around the clock. Night vision drone video showing firefighters checking homes in Connersville, Indiana.
2: And Perry, they are still dealing with standing floodwaters in many areas here, and this is not over just yet. There are flood watches through at least tomorrow in 8 states. Perry?
5: Alex Perez, thank you. A United Airlines flight from Chicago to Phoenix was forced to abort takeoff from O'Hare Airport after blowing 2 tires. Passengers had to deplane on the runway. Other pilots say they could see chunks of tires left behind. Will Reeve has the story.
9: Tonight, the terrifying emergency on takeoff at Chicago's busy O'Hare Airport.
10: 455 is rejecting the takeoff. No assistance required at this time. Standby for additional.
17: Definitely blew a tire.
9: A packed United 737 jet heading to Phoenix with 167 people on board, thundering down the runway at 115 miles per hour when it suddenly blew 2 main gear tires.
17: We saw lots of chunks of tire going down the runway.
9: The pilots slamming on the brakes, aborting takeoff, that jet screeching to a halt. Passengers forced to evacuate by stairs, right there on the runway. Buses transporting them back to the terminal.
18: Perry, fortunately, no one was injured. The FAA is investigating the incident. Perry.
5: All right, Will, thank you. A major development in the federal case against alleged CEO killer Luigi Mangione after a year and a half of denials. Sources tell ABC News he is now expected to change his plea to guilty as early as tomorrow. Meanwhile, a state trial is just weeks away. Here's Matt Rivers.
19: Tonight, just weeks before his state murder trial, sources say accused CEO killer Luigi Mangione plans to plead guilty in federal court. Sources tell ABC News the dramatic announcement is set for tomorrow at a hearing in downtown Manhattan. Mangione faces 2 federal counts of stalking, resulting in the death of UnitedHealthcare CEO Brian Thompson, gunned down in Manhattan in 2024.
20: If he was ever going to have an argument about double jeopardy, this is the way to do it. Plead guilty in the federal case, make an argument in New York State where it's very protective against double jeopardy that he shouldn't be tried again.
19: Mangione also charged with second-degree murder in a state case, pleading not guilty. It's unclear how a federal plea might affect that state trial set to begin September 8th.
21: Perry, it's important to note that this guilty plea is not yet final. Mangione could still decide right up until the moment they enter the plea to change his mind. Perry?
5: Matt Rivers, thank you. Today, jurors in the trial of the mother accused of killing her 3 children, her testimony from 2 state police officers about forensic analysis of devices belonging to her and her ex-husband. They say Lindsay Clancy wrote notes on the devices with concerns about her parenting abilities, mental health issues, and the sleep deprivation she was dealing with. All days before the killings, they say her phone was used to search, quote, "Can you treat a sociopath?" Clancy's attorneys say she was suffering from postpartum psychosis at the time her children were killed. A baby born in Texas yesterday is at the center of a fierce legal battle involving abortion and surrogacy. The baby has a severe heart defect, and the intended parents, who live in California, had wanted the surrogate mother to have the abortion. She refused and traveled to Texas to give birth. ABC News legal contributor Shauna Lloyd joins us now. Always great to see you. So let's go back to spring with this story. It's when the parents learned about 20 weeks into the pregnancy that the baby had a life-threatening heart condition. The parents opted to terminate the pregnancy, but the surrogate refused. What does the law say about the situation?
23: So the interesting thing about this, Perry, is that this law is a civil law. It is a contract between the surrogate and the parents. The terms were detailed within the contract, and the surrogate agreed to those terms. So essentially, it's a violation of contract. They agreed to something, and she did not want to do it. Now, the hard thing about this is we have to remember that surrogacy is time limited, but contract courts and intervention when someone is breaching a contract can take a very long time to remedy. So that's why we're seeing this still going on, even though she is now recently given birth.
5: And we're dealing with multiple places here. So the surrogate mother, McKenna West, that's her name. She lives in Alaska. When the issue came up, she went to Texas where abortion is banned. So we have 3 states involved, California, Alaska, Texas. What is the jurisdiction? Why is this important in this case?
23: Well, the jurisdiction is interesting, Perry, and part of it is because the contract was done in the original state. It was governed by California law. And in California, they recognize the parents as the persons that can make medical decisions for the growing embryo in the child. Now, she traveled to Texas because Texas is very unique. They recognize that the person giving birth, they recognize that person as the mother. They also ban abortions. So she went somewhere where she felt as though she would get the legitimate right to make medical decisions once the child was born. And she went to a state where she wanted to ensure that they couldn't enforce the abortion. So her choice of state was deliberate to ensure that she could protect the child, ensure it would be born, not aborted, and that she would have rights to make the medical decision. So that's what she was seeking. And that's why we see this case has spanned over so many cases, because we have to remember abortion is something that's determined by states. And so the state that you're in may have different rules versus where they actually contracted the surrogacy, which would have been governed by California law.
5: And Texas is getting involved. So this week, Texas Attorney General Ken Paxton took some legal action. He announced that under the court order, life-saving medical care will be provided upon baby Gabriel's birth and will not be delayed. What that means for this specific condition, it is hypoplastic left heart syndrome, isn't necessarily obvious. What issues do you see here?
23: So the issue with this condition is typically when a child with this condition is born, they require immediate multiple complex surgeries. Now, the court had established that the parents get to make, the biological parents get to make the medical decision. So what the government essentially wanted to do, the state of Texas wanted to do, is ensure that these procedures would happen and that the parents couldn't elect to either move the child back to California once they were born, or that they couldn't make the choice not to treat. So what has happened is the state of Texas has stepped in because they have laws that allow them to override parental decisions when it comes to medicine in the interest of the newborn. And so essentially what the state of Texas has said is that on behalf of the newborn, they need these medical procedures and that they will have them regardless of what the parents or the surrogate want. And so that's the intervention that we see happen on behalf of this small child who has been appointed a guardian ad litem, according to the laws of Texas. So that way they ensure that the child's rights are protected.
5: And then very quickly here, we are running out of time, but the lawyer for the parents told the New York Times as if the heartbreak of his condition were not enough. They are devastated to see their family tragedy transformed into political theater by the Texas Attorney General's office and McKenna West. So West is now seeking custody of the baby legally. Does she have any argument here to claim custody?
23: No, she does not have legal rights to claim custody because the court has already recognized the biological parents as the parents of this child. So she is not going to have a very successful road to custody, even if she is seeking it.
5: All right. Shauna Lowy, thank you for your time. Always appreciate it. Thank you.
23: Great to see you, Barry.
5: Homeland Security agents are accused of conducting surveillance on people in Minnesota in the weeks after two U.S. citizens were shot and killed by federal agents there. According to a new court filing, undercover agents posing as protesters surveilled community meetings and recorded dozens of conversations. And also claims the federal government obtained financial records for labor unions and progressive organizations. The filing is connected to a case involving individuals who the DOJ claimed were directly tied to Antifa. The Trump administration has not yet commented. Authorities are investigating two incidents of vandalism at a World War II memorial. This is in Washington, D.C. Officials say somebody put bubble soap in the fountain there. You can see the video right here on your screen. In a second incident, another area was spray painted. The monument is closed as investigators are on the scene there investigating. A spokesperson for the Department of the Interior told ABC News the vandalism was, quote, an utter disgrace and would not be tolerated. All right, coming up, what the company behind Flock cameras say they are doing in response to the controversy over their use. And opening statements are set to begin in the trial for the only person ever charged with the 1996 murder of rapper Tupac Shakur. What you need to know.
0: All right, let's go, let's go, let's go, come on.
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29: Today, the company behind the controversial license plate readers known as Flock Cameras announced it is overhauling its policy. It's addressing growing concerns about privacy violations and accusations of misuse by police. Jacqueline Lee has more.
30: Amid growing public backlash over privacy and police transparency related to automatic license plate readers, the CEO of Flock announcing big changes to its system in a video posted on its website.
31: These changes fall into 3 big areas: privacy, security, and accountability. Together, they mark a new chapter for Flock.
30: More than 120,000 Flock cameras nationwide automatically scan every license plate that passes, logging the vehicle, time, and location into a database so officers can track vehicles. Critics call it a mass surveillance system with protests over privacy concerns. Several cameras were recently vandalized in cities across the country.
32: The camera was found just broken into pieces, sitting at the base of the pole that it was mounted to.
30: In a pre-recorded statement sent to ABC News, CEO Garrett Langley says Flock will change the default data retention period from 30 days to 7 days. And in the next few weeks, the company will roll out something called evidence mode, which will allow detectives to preserve data as evidence for an active investigation.
31: About 90% of investigative searches happen within 7 days. So will it solve less crime? It will. And I would encourage local officials to still make decisions that they think match their local needs. But as a business, we think 7 days is that new standard.
30: Langley also addressing concerns after some police officers allegedly misused the Flock system for personal reasons. Flock will now require all law enforcement to adopt audit assistance by the end of the year, including something called proactive lockouts, meaning when a user's activity is found to be abnormal, Flock will automatically suspend access pending administrator review. In response to these changes, the nonpartisan nonprofit Center for Democracy and Technology saying in a statement, quote, ultimately, it is the same just trust us policy with a fresh coat of paint. Perry.
29: Jacqueline Lee, thank you. To get some more perspective on the Flock camera controversy and some other security concerns we are watching, we turn to our weekly segment. It's called Assessing the Threat with former Homeland Security official and ABC News contributor John Cohen. John, thank you for joining us here. Always great to see you. So the concerns over Flock cameras only seems to be growing. What do you make of this?
33: Well, you know, this is part of the challenge that law enforcement faces as they seek to leverage emerging technologies to protect communities from crime and violence. I mean, we're coming off of a 4-year period where we have witnessed significant drops in homicides, aggravated assaults, rapes, robberies, and in large part, it's because law enforcement has been able to leverage technology like Flock cameras in order to more rapidly solve crimes and locate suspects before they commit additional crimes. But here's the challenge. Flock is not just a license plate reader system. It's a license plate reader system that's empowered by artificial intelligence. It uploads an image of the vehicle, of not just the license plate, but the vehicle, up to a cloud that the 6,000 jurisdictions all have access to. So if you're driving down the road or driving in a parking lot in one city, the image of your vehicle can be downloaded and looked at by a police department across the country. And that has people from a privacy perspective concerned. So on the one hand, Flock cameras have been incredibly helpful in helping law enforcement, you know, resolve Amber Alerts, locate suspects to violent crimes, stopping mass shootings. But on the other hand, as pointed out in the report, there have been instances where law enforcement officers have misused this technology, in some cases even tracking former spouses or girlfriends or boyfriends to see where they were traveling and if they were meeting up with other people.
29: We also learned this week that the Department of Homeland Security will be spending some $20 million to give ICE agents high-tech gloves that deliver electric shocks to people they are trying to detain. What do you think of that?
33: Well, I mean, from a timing perspective, it probably could have been, that information could have been released publicly at a different time point. I mean, the department is dealing with multiple reports or allegations regarding excessive use of force by ICE and CBP personnel. But that said, you know, there's pros and cons. On the one hand, these shock gloves are a non-lethal capability that can help a correctional officer or a police officer or sheriff deputy or ICE agent gain control of a combative or non-cooperative suspect without having to use lethal force, without having to use more aggressive physical pain compliance techniques. On the flip side, there are concerns that ICE and CBP would be better able to address some of the concerns raised about their personnel using excessive force through better training and better tactical application as they pursue their immigration enforcement mission. So this is going to be an issue that's going to be widely debated, not just in the media, but amongst privacy, civil liberties, and advocacy groups, as well as law enforcement groups.
29: Definitely. John Cohen, thank you for your time. Always appreciate it. Coming up, the concern over contaminated jalapenos is forcing Whole Foods to expand the number of products it is pulling off its shelves. And in our prime focus tonight, as tensions rise in the West Bank between Israeli settlers and Palestinians, we take an in-depth look at the rise in violence sparked by ultra-nationalist groups.
0: Should we introduce you first?
1: Most people know me from Vanderpump Rules, but I'm a mom, a wife, a podcaster. I'm traumatized by reality TV, but I can't stay away from it. It's like, if they're not on your payroll, they don't get to be in your life. Am I here to ice anyone out? When you said that, don't cut me off. I showed up for you! This time I get to do it on my terms. What could go wrong? House of Stassi, now streaming on Hulu.
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7: No new info on the guy who did it.
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11: I've fought with many warriors in my time. 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We're going to need a miracle. It's not possible.
19: You shouldn't be trying to steal my house.
26: I live here. 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
19: No, you don't.
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34: And that's when the squatter standoff started.
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35: I realized that we really had a squatter on our hands.
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15: It used to be great.
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15: Let's go.
16: Let's go out with a bang. From the dungeon, always knew I would see brighter days. 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
15: Yes, coach.
29: You're watching Prime. Here's a look at the stories making headlines right now. The USS George Washington is heading to the Middle East to take the place of the USS Abraham Lincoln. A U.S. official says this was part of a long-planned rotation of ships, but it comes amid growing concerns about the well-being of crew members who have been on board the Lincoln for 250 days, including more than 200 consecutive days without a port call. Multiple reports have emerged of mental health and supply issues on board, and sources tell ABC News a sailor was rescued after going overboard earlier this month. Defense Secretary Pete Hegseth says reports about poor conditions are, quote, misrepresented. The Kennedy Center Board of Trustees voted for a second time to close the institution for 2 years of renovations, and once again voted to add President Trump's name back to the facade of the building. Democratic Congresswoman Joyce Beatty is a former member of the board. She confirmed the vote in a statement saying the font of the building would read, quote, the John F. Kennedy Memorial Center for the Performing Arts, restored and renovated by President Donald J. Trump. The vote by Trump's handpicked board comes nearly 3 months after a federal judge first blocked the moves. A jury has been selected in the trial for Dwayne Keefe D. Davis, the only person ever charged with the 1996 murder of rapper Tupac Shakur. The panel of 12 jurors and four alternates, comprised of 6 men and 10 women, will hear opening statements on Monday. Davis is accused of orchestrating the deadly drive-by shooting of Tupac. The former gang leader was arrested in 2023 for Shakur's murder and has pleaded not guilty. Whole Foods is recalling some prepared foods due to possible salmonella contamination. The grocery store chain is recalling some guacamole, salsas, and pico de gallo that contains jalapenos. All items have a best before date of August 16th, and Whole Foods says no illnesses have been reported. An ongoing outbreak related to jalapenos has sickened some 345 people nationwide. All right, coming up in our Prime Focus, foreign correspondent Brick Clennon explores the Israeli settler violence intensifying in the West Bank. And an important recall alert for you, nearly 30,000 pounds of raw beef has been flagged. All you need to know coming up.
20: You've never seen anything like this before.
21: 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I mean, that's incredible.
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0: ABC News. I'm Dave Packer. A possible change in plea in a major murder case.
1: Just weeks before his state murder trial, sources say accused CEO killer Luigi Mangione plans to plead guilty in federal court. Sources tell ABC News the dramatic announcement is set for tomorrow at a hearing in downtown Manhattan. Mangione faces two federal counts of stalking, resulting in the death of UnitedHealthcare CEO Brian Thompson, gunned down in Manhattan in 2024. Mangione also charged with second-degree murder in a state case, pleading not guilty. It's unclear how a federal plea might affect that state trial set to begin September 8th.
0: ABC's Matt Rivers. Alarming reports about dangerous conditions on board the USS Abraham Lincoln aircraft carrier, including extreme exhaustion. It's serving a record-long deployment in the Middle East, more than 250 days without a port stop. Evacuations tonight in Ohio's Hamilton County as floodwaters rise along the Whitewater River. Indiana Governor Mike Braun declaring a statewide disaster emergency today with floodwaters up to some rooftops. But it's the opposite story along the Arizona-Nevada border, where Lake Mead is now at historic low levels. The lake provides water to millions across the Southwest. Local tour guide Carlos De Leon.
2: Well, it looks pretty depressing. I came here in 1990, almost to the top. Last time it was full was 83. And, it's so drastic. All that white mark is where the water level used to be. I call it the bath ring.
0: Vandalism at the World War II Memorial in Washington, D.C. Red paint on the walls and something poured into the fountain that made it bubble. Scott Wimpfer traveled from Minnesota to visit the memorial, saying the vandalism felt personal.
3: It is a World War II monument. It's to all the people who died and fought and sacrificed for our country.
0: You're listening to ABC News.
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0: U.S. Border Patrol staged a joint operation with Mexican Army and National Guard troops. First Assistant U.S. Attorney for the District of New Mexico, Ryan Ellison, says the designation essentially gives him a new tool.
6: And with this new designation, federal prosecutors in New Mexico, in Texas, and across our country can pursue the Juarez cartel and its associates with the full force of federal law, charge them with a serious federal crime, and put them in federal prison for a significant period of time.
0: A United flight about to take off at Chicago's O'Hare Airport suddenly aborted when pilots reported 2 blown tires. ABC's Will Reeve.
7: The terrifying emergency on takeoff at Chicago's busy O'Hare Airport.
8: 455 is rejecting the takeoff. No assistance required at this time. Stand by for additional.
9: Definitely blew a tire.
7: A packed United 737 jet heading to Phoenix with 167 people on board, thundering down the runway at 115 miles per hour when it suddenly blew 2 main gear tires.
9: We saw lots of chunks of tire going down the runway.
7: The pilot slamming on the brakes, aborting takeoff, that jet screeching to a halt. Passengers forced to evacuate by stairs, right there on the runway. Buses transporting them back to the terminal.
0: A federal judge today postponed a hearing to decide if social media influencers Andrew and Tristan Tate should stay in a Florida jail while fighting extradition to the UK, where they face rape and sex trafficking charges. Dave Packer, ABC News.
10: At the same time, Israeli settlers are also expanding their outposts, makeshift camps which are illegal even under Israeli law.
11: You see any outposts there? One? Two?
10: Dror Edkis, an Israeli who tracks the expansion of settlements and outposts, shows us how these have multiplied since the war with Iran began.
11: Just think, you have 3 million Palestinians in West Bank. So you want to push them farther and farther and to squeeze them and to squeeze them and to squeeze them. where there are new settlers, where there are new outposts, there is a new wave of violence, always.
12: They come hand in hand.
11: Exactly, because once settlers are, for example, here in this hilltop, okay, last year, once they establish an outpost of this hilltop, so the whole area has become inaccessible, it becomes dangerous.
12: Has it ever been this bad?
11: No, it's never been this bad, no. This is beyond my worst nightmares.
10: This video shows the moment settlers attack a group of Israeli volunteers working with Palestinians in the village of Kuzra. In an attack from the same outpost 2 weeks later, 28-year-old Amir Oder was shot dead in a confrontation with settlers. His father was beaten in the head and stabbed in the leg several times.
13: في الام 16 بكى ابني جنبي هان وقع بكل ابني بقوله موت بعديها جاء واحد مسكني واحد كبير انا بقول له ابني بعديها فيش فقدت الوعي.
10: As we're filming, we're told the settlers are coming back to the village.
12: We heard that there has been an attack at the same viewing point we were at, so we're going to go back up and see what has happened. There are about 5 Israeli settlers on that hillside. They're wearing masks. Some of them are carrying big wooden sticks, steel bars. They're trying to intimidate the Palestinians here.
10: Palestinians call the Israeli Defense Forces to tell them settlers are intimidating them on their land, adding the American media are present. About 40 minutes later, 5 IDF and police vehicles arrive. The Palestinians say it's an unusually large response. We spoke with border police officers to get some clarity about their presence.
14: They say that they're here to evacuate them from the place.
12: Okay, forever? They'll never be able to come back?
14: אז אתה אומר עכשיו עוד שעה אין פה כבר אנשים במאחז.
15: אנחנו שואפים, אנחנו לא יכולים לנוע את זה.
12: I just spoke to a man who lost his son in an attack. He was attacked here on his own land.
16: Do not cross the line.
12: What line?
16: This.
12: Where is the line? I don't see the line.
10: And 3 nights later in Kuzra.
12: We're just a few hundred yards from where those soldiers spoke to us. We got a call in the middle of the night from locals here saying that their village had been attacked by settlers again. And look, I mean, dead chickens all over the ground here. Their coop set on fire. It's completely charred out. You can see this truck is still smoldering. I can smell burnt plastic and metal still. You know, the IDF had told us that they were cracking down on these kind of attacks, but clearly they keep happening.
10: In a statement to ABC News, the IDF says when receiving any report of a breach of law and order, IDF troops are deployed to the area and act to disperse confrontations and detain suspects. Regarding the incident in Kuzra, the IDF states that forces acted to prevent further escalation and that 8 Israelis were apprehended by the Israel police. As for the killing of Nasrallah and Amir, the IDF says the cases are under investigation.
12: So no one has been punished for killing your son?
17: No one of them. They're still free and they come to the village every single day, cause problems, and no one stopped them. Just because we are Palestinian. That's all.
18: Our thanks to Britt Clennett. The current source of tension involves 2 Palestinian families who have been under siege by Israeli settlers, cutting them off from food and aid since Sunday. Today, Israeli soldiers were deployed into the area to try and end the standoff with little success. U.S. Ambassador to Israel Mike Huckabee has called the siege a horrific act of terror. One of those families is the brother and nephew of Palestinian-American Louis Reedy, who built the home in the West Bank enclave. He joins us now. Mr. Reedy, thank you for joining us here. So I understand that you spoke with your brother today. Can you describe what they are going through right now?
19: Well, I've been speaking with my brother all day today and all of the last 5, actually 6 days now. He's been under siege by the settlers. since Sunday. Today, he's under siege by the settlers and the IDF. He's with his neighbors sitting in my home, and the IDF took over the neighbor's home, and they're not allowed to leave the house. They're not allowing anyone to provide them any food or supplies since Sunday.
18: So we're looking at the video here. It appears they're throwing something, could be rocks or something, toward the property. Do we know what they've been doing to the house?
19: Well, we've been dealing with the settlers for the 7-8 months ago. They came in the area early January. And since then, there's a lot of events happening. They vandalize the house. They break in. They damage a lot of property around the house. And it's been ongoing. And Sunday, things getting escalated in a dangerous situation when they decided to build the tent in front of the house, creating a siege on my brother and his son and their neighbor. That's, they take it to the extreme.
18: Do they feel that their lives are in danger?
19: Absolutely. It is a terrifying moment for my brother and his son. They were alone in the house. They could not sleep all night. They have to stay awake. The father has to stay up till 5 in the morning. He'll wake up his son so he can watch what's going on, so he can take turns on sleep. With no food, they cut off the electricity, the main line coming from the village. They cut off the main line, the main water line coming from the village. Now, they do have water. It's a well water from last winter. It's unsafe to drink, but they are using it because that's the only option they have. Now, electricity, because they cut off the electricity multiple times, so they installed solar system. It works on battery, and it just it's an emergency backup. At the middle of the night, it turns off, and then they wait until the sun rises, and it charges again, and this is how they have electricity.
18: So we did hear from Ambassador Mike Huckabee, U.S. Ambassador to Israel, Mike Huckabee, today. He has called this latest incident a horrific act of terror. What do you want to say to him or the State Department about what's going on right now to try and resolve the situation?
19: Well, saying it on the social media, they are terrorists, that's not enough. We need protection, and we need them to be removed permanently out of the residential area so we can have a safe and dignity to live in this house. Yesterday, the IDF left after this clash. It lasted a couple hours. I was watching it live from my security cameras. They left the scene, and the settlers stayed in the area. And then they came back again today, and they run away from them, and they come back, they run away, then they come back. And today, there are only 5 of them or 6. And still unable to remove 5 settlers? I mean, that's... I don't know what to say about that.
18: Louis Reedy, thank you for your time and thank you for sharing your family story with us.
19: Thank you. Thank you for having me.
18: Coming up, we speak with actors Will Poulter and Noah Centineo about their new film. It's called Union County, and embedding with an addiction recovery community right there to give the film some realism. And how fast can one dad run the mile while pushing a stroller? Turns out, pretty fast. Stay with us.
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5: 30,000 pounds of beef is being recalled. We finally have a winning Powerball ticket, and a dad breaks a race record while pushing his daughter in a stroller. These stories and more in tonight's rundown. The Jefferson County Sheriff's Office in Colorado releasing this video to remind people not to leave their pets in hot cars. Animal control officers responding to the scene after a witness called about a dog locked inside a van. Officials say the dog was left for 4 hours and showed signs of heat distress. The windows were closed and doors locked with no airflow inside the vehicle. Officers had to break a window to rescue the animal. The dog was taken to a vet for treatment and later returned to its owner. Nearly 30,000 pounds of raw beef imported from South America have been recalled in Florida and Texas. The raw beef products enter the U.S. without undergoing a required inspection. The Department of Agriculture's Food Safety and Inspection Service says the products were produced between May 15th and May 20th and have use or freeze-by dates between September 15th and 20th. Today, a magnitude 3.8 earthquake shook the San Francisco Bay Area. According to the U.S. Geological Survey, the quake hit at about 8:30 in the morning, 2 miles north of San Leandro. Two aftershocks were also reported. The rapid transit system said riders experienced around 20-minute delays. Normal service later resumed. No injuries have been reported. One ticket to rule them all. One person matched all the Powerball numbers to win $1 billion. The winning ticket was sold at a convenience store in Quincy, Illinois, right outside of St. Louis. The store also wins, receiving $500,000 for selling the ticket.
6: Put on the warning track toward the net. The dugout, look out! Freddy takes a tumble.
5: A scare for Dodgers first baseman Freddie Freeman. He tried to catch a foul ball last night, but instead fell into the visitor's dugout. He confirmed today that he is sore, but overall okay. He kept playing the rest of the game, and the Dodgers won 4-2 over the Royals. A heartwarming scene in Cleveland. A father and his daughter set a new world record for the fastest stroller mile at the Guardian Mile race over the weekend, finishing in 4 minutes and 17 seconds.
7: Make sure it's nice and snug, and she's ready to go.
5: The proud dad beat the previous record by 9 seconds. He says he is looking forward to the day his now 1-year-old daughter, Blake, is running alongside him. In the face of addiction, how possible is recovery when your environment makes it even harder? The movie Union County gives us a raw look at the drug crisis, and it follows actors Will Poulter and Noah Centineo as they play foster brothers navigating a court-mandated drug rehab program in rural Ohio. The film shows their battle against their surroundings, and we also see true stories about real people working for another chance. We sat down the two actors. Let's take a look.
8: You just get out?
9: A couple days ago.
8: Yeah. Yeah.
9: You look good, man.
8: Me too.
9: You're free as a bird now.
5: Will Poulter and Noah Centineo are joining us now here in studio. Thank you guys for being here. Always appreciate it.
10: Thanks.
5: It felt like I was watching a documentary in a way that I was watching people's lives versus watching the scenes of a movie. Did it feel like that on the acting side of this too?
10: Yeah, I think so in some respects. I mean, you know, I think that's thanks in large part to the approach that Adam Meeks, our writer-director, takes. You know, he has experience in the documentary field. And I think what he was trying to do was sort of blend some of that kind of documentary style with fictional elements, all while not kind of infringing on what is a real recovery community who we made this film with. And, you know, the strength of the movie and what you see is totally reliant on a collaboration between real people and this very successful and beautiful recovery program.
5: Even the lighting almost was documentary style in the beginning.
11: Well, interestingly enough, I think especially, you know, in the court scenes, even, you know, every scene that you see in a court was the actual court proceedings.

0: actors. So every other person in the room besides Will and I were not actors. They were actually experiencing their court date. So when you say it feels like a documentary, it's kind of lit like a documentary. It was kind of approached from that perspective. So it is a very verite realistic film. Mm-hmm.
1: You guys play foster brothers with very distinct personalities for somebody dealing with addiction. How did you find, you know, hone in on what you wanted to be as a personality? Was that in the script or did you work on that over time?
2: I think me and Noah were kind of uniquely placed as two actors playing brothers because we had this sort of pre-baked brotherhood by thanks of Warfare, which is a film we did with each other a year prior where we got incredibly close. And then we just had a really kind of collaborative experience with Adam. Like as a three, we spent a lot of time talking about the relationship, the dynamic between the two brothers. And we had the opportunity to come out to Ohio in the local area just less than a year in advance of shooting. And that was pivotal to, I think, understanding our own relationship and then also developing, you know, a really like great bond and a trusting relationship with the real members of the community.
1: One of my favorite things is action as a dialogue. So when words aren't said, but you're acting in terms of what somebody would be thinking, where were you pulling different inspiration from, Noah?
0: Well, I mean, fortunately, Adam Meeks, the writer and director of the film, comes from the area and has family members that live in Bell Fountain or Union County, Logan County, around the area. And he really embedded with the community and garnered a lot of trust with them. So when we got to go there 7 months before filming and then again 2 weeks before we ever set action, Adam set up some meetings with us and participants in the drug program. We got to go to AA meetings, NA meetings. We got to sit with some of the participants and really speak with them and ask them questions.
1: They were the supporting cast and some of the extras, just to mention that. I thought they were outstanding on camera. What did you think of just their ability just to perform like that?
2: Unbelievable. I mean, you know, the fact that the folks within the community were sort of courageous and generous enough to share in this way is amazing. It's a testament also to, I think, the success of the program and the way that, you know, recovery is being sort of platformed in this film. I think sometimes in TV and film and just broadly in our industry, the subject of addiction is often framed in the context of devastation and with an emphasis on negative things. And it's not that the film shies away from those realities, but the emphasis in this film is certainly on the success of the recovery program and critically the amazing work that's being done both by the service providers in this recovery community and the participants.
1: It seemed like the tone of the film was cautious optimism, cautious hope. What did you think the tone was?
0: No, I think that's right. I think there's this really subtle theme through it, as well as cautious optimism and radical accountability, which is trust. You know, there's a moment where Cody, the character that Will plays, is met at this really tense crossroads towards the end of the film, and he makes a decision, and that decision, to me, comes from a place of trust that one of the supporters, Annette, who's playing herself in the film, has to earn from the participants. Otherwise, the program, I don't think, works. So you need community bonds and you need trust.
1: I also want to mention that you are repping the area, too, with your Ohio State shirt.
2: Yes, sir.
1: This is a movie that's going to resonate with a lot of people. What do you hope people take away from this?
0: You know, something I took away from the whole experience is that there are solutions to these problems, and they do exist. There's 4,000 other programs like this one shown in Union County. You know, and the one in Union County has a 50% success rate, which is astronomical. And they do exist. And so if you are going through something, if you're in dark times, there are programs that exist. And I hope people can see that, you know, maybe this movie could be a bit of a roadmap. You know?
2: Yeah, I completely agree. I mean, the alternatives that are more kind of punitive and criminalizing don't have the same success rate. You know, this one achieves a success rate of over 50%. And when that's compared to alternative approaches that aren't as humanizing, that don't do so much to look past the stigma and offer the kind of holistic wraparound care that this program does, you don't get the same results. And so this is really worthy of support. We should also mention that UnionCounty.oscilloscope.net has a series of resources that people can go and check out. So if they're looking to support these kind of recovery efforts and some of the partner programs, they can find information there.
1: Will and Noah, thank you guys for being here. And you guys can watch Union County in theaters tomorrow. That's our show for this hour. I'm Perry Russum. Stay with ABC News Live for more context and analysis of the day's top stories. Thank you for streaming with us.

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1: Fox Hollow is like a killing field.
2: When the documentary came out, we immediately began getting leads. There is another suspect, and it wasn't Mark Goodyear.
3: We're so close to solving this. We just need the one person who connects everything.
4: So when I interview Mark this time, what should I ask him?
2: Ask him if he'll talk to me.
5: 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It's time for Secret Savings with our friend Will Ganz, who loves a good deal. And all you have to do to take advantage of these is scan that QR code in the bottom left corner of your screen. So, Will, what are we shopping for today?
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5: Thing.
6: Yeah.
5: Love that.
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5: That's good.
6: Plus free shipping.
5: Nice.
6: Yeah.
5: Oh, I kind of want one. But I live in an apartment, and that would be weird.
6: No, you do you.
5: This would be me doing the laundry. There would be no more. Yeah, it'd just be...
6: dishes.
5: Yes, exactly. We're power washing everything around here. Well, thank you so much.
6: Thanks, Diane.
5: And to check out more of these products, you can scan that QR code bottom left corner of your screen. That's where you get all the savings. And join the same time tomorrow for The Right Stuff with Lori. I'm Diane Macedo. The news never stops, and neither do we. I think there might be a little something on the camera. Let me get it.
6: Yeah.
5: We have a lot more news
6: get
5: right after
6: there.
5: This. Yeah, let's get that clean.
7: Tonight, breaking news, the emergency at O'Hare Airport, a United Airlines flight forced to abort takeoff as it was barreling down the runway. Emergency responders on the tarmac, Will Reeves standing by. Also breaking tonight, U.S. troops and the war in Iran. Tonight, the alarming reports of American sailors on the USS Abraham Lincoln attempting to go overboard. What some military family members are now saying. Tonight, another carrier on the way to relieve the USS Lincoln. Martha Raddatz and what she's learned. The images coming in tonight, the state of emergency, historic flooding and life-threatening conditions. And tonight, look at this. Emergency teams now using drones with night vision to search for possible victims. Where the storms hit tonight, and we're now watching a new tropical storm, will track it. Tonight, breaking news in the federal case against alleged CEO killer Luigi Mangione. After what we first reported last night here, sources now telling ABC News Tonight that Mangione could plead guilty as early as tomorrow. Tonight, news coming in, a passenger partially sucked out of a broken window on a passenger plane at 15,000 feet. The man's wife pulling him back in, and how this happened. Tonight, the new battle over the Kennedy Center. What President Trump's handpicked board has just decided what the Kennedy Center will now be called. Tonight, hear our series, This American Wonder. The tallest trees in the world, some more than 2,000 years old.
8: ABC News, I'm Dave Blacker. A possible change in a plea in a major murder case.
9: Just weeks before his state murder trial, sources say accused CEO killer Luigi Mangione plans to plead guilty in federal court. Sources tell ABC News the dramatic announcement is set for tomorrow at a hearing in downtown Manhattan.
10: ABC's Matt Rivers. Alarming reports about dangerous conditions on board the USS Abraham Lincoln aircraft carrier, including extreme exhaustion. It's serving a record-long deployment in the Middle East, more than 250 days without a port stop. Evacuations tonight in Ohio's Hamilton County as floodwaters rise along the Whitewater River. And Indiana Governor Mike Braun declaring a statewide disaster emergency today with floodwaters up to some rooftops. Vandalism at the World War II Memorial in Washington, D.C. Red paint on the walls and something poured into the fountain that made it bubble. Crews could be seen washing the paint this evening and trying to remove the suds. This is ABC News.
11: Of the runway. Emergency teams standing by and ABC's Will Reeve leading us off tonight.
12: Tonight, the terrifying emergency on takeoff at Chicago's busy O'Hare Airport.
13: 455 is rejecting the takeoff. No assistance required at this time. Standby for additional.
14: Definitely blew a tire.
12: A packed United 737 jet heading to Phoenix with 167 people on board, thundering down the runway at 115 miles per hour when it suddenly blew two main gear tires.
14: We saw lots of chunks of tire going down the runway.
12: The pilot slamming on the brakes, aborting takeoff, that jet screeching to a halt. Passengers forced to evacuate by stairs, right there on the runway. Buses transporting them back to the terminal.
15: And David, fortunately, no one was injured. And tonight, the FAA is investigating how the plane suffered those two blown tires, forcing everyone off the plane and onto the runway. David?
11: Will Reeve on the breaking story tonight. Will, thanks so much. In New York City tonight, a major development in the federal case against alleged CEO killer Luigi Mangione. After our report last night here, sources now telling ABC News that Mangione could plead guilty as early as tomorrow. Here's Matt Rivers.
9: Tonight, just weeks before his state murder trial, sources say accused CEO killer Luigi Mangione plans to plead guilty in federal court. Sources tell ABC News the dramatic announcement is set for tomorrow at a hearing in downtown Manhattan. Mangione faces two federal counts of stalking, resulting in the death of UnitedHealthcare CEO Brian Thompson, gunned down in Manhattan in 2024.
16: If he was ever going to have an argument about double jeopardy, this is the way to do it. Plead guilty in the federal case, make an argument in New York State where it's very protective against double jeopardy that he shouldn't be tried again.
9: Mangione also charged with second-degree murder in a state case, pleading not guilty. It's unclear how a federal plea might affect that state trial set to begin September 8th. David, this potential guilty plea is not yet final. Mangione could still decide to change his mind. David?
11: Matt Rivers on this again tonight. Matt, thank you. Also breaking tonight, the alarming news involving American troops and the war in Iran. Tonight, disturbing reports of sailors on the USS Abraham Lincoln attempting to go overboard, what some military family members are now saying. Tonight, we've learned another carrier is now on the way to relieve the USS Lincoln. ABC's Martha Raddatz with late reporting tonight.
17: Tonight, growing concerns over conditions aboard the USS Abraham Lincoln after a staggering 250 days at sea, including more than 200 consecutive days without a single port call. The majority of those days, combat operations in the Middle East. Some sailors' families reportedly told the Military Times that at least two sailors tried to jump overboard. A U.S. official telling ABC News a sailor on the Lincoln did go overboard earlier this month and was quickly recovered. The incident is under investigation. Tonight, Democratic lawmakers demanding answers from the Pentagon following alarming reports of poor conditions on the carrier, including extreme exhaustion, plummeting morale, and mounting mental health strains. Massachusetts Congressman Seth Moulton calling for an investigation. We spoke with him moments ago.
18: We're trying to get as many details as we can, but the bottom line is this should never happen.
17: Tonight, Secretary Pete Hegseth pushing back on reports sailors are struggling.
19: Completely misrepresented. Listen, we make sure that every ship, every crew, every captain has everything we can provide them at every single moment.
17: And David, the USS George Washington now on its way, slated to replace the Lincoln, although it's unclear tonight when the swap will take place. But after months of relentless combat operations, it can't come soon enough. David?
11: Martha Raddatz reporting tonight. Martha, thank you. The state of emergency tonight, historic flooding and life-threatening conditions. The storms in the aftermath. This is Indiana here. And tonight, look at this. Emergency teams now using drones with night vision to search for possible victims. ABC's Alex Perez in the storm zone tonight.
20: Tonight, after days of howling straight-line winds, a foot of torrential rain, and multiple confirmed tornadoes, rivers are overtaking neighborhoods across parts of the Midwest, all of Indiana under a state of emergency. So many cities and towns around Indianapolis inundated.
21: The giant wall.
20: Christian Cole opening the door to his flooded apartment in Newcastle to this.
21: My car is completely done for. It ain't going nowhere.
20: This is what it looked like on Main Street in Cambridge City on Wednesday.
22: Overwhelming. Like you out of control.
20: James Aldrich tells me he arrived to find 2 feet of water inside his home. He lost nearly everything.
22: It's devastating, but everyone's okay, and I have wonderful neighbors, and it's a great community, and we'll get through it.
20: Rescue operations continuing around the clock. Night vision drone video showing firefighters checking homes in Connersville, Indiana.
23: And David, back here in Indiana, they are still dealing with standing floodwaters in many areas, and this is not over just yet. There are flood watches through at least tomorrow in 8 states. David?
11: We're thinking about all those families tonight. Alex, thanks again. And tonight we're also watching Tropical Storm Lala forming off Hawaii in the central Pacific. The system, with winds currently up to 40 miles per hour, it could reach hurricane strength as it takes aim at the Big Island on Saturday. Heavy rain, strong winds, and rough surf expected as early as tomorrow. And, of course, we'll continue to track it here. We turn next tonight to our series, This American Wonder. Tonight here, the effort to save the redwoods, the tallest trees in the world, some more than 2,000 years old, and they're right here in America. And tonight we've learned Native Americans, the original stewards of the redwoods, have just been given back some of that land. And you're about to see the moment that stunned us all, the elk, and how close they came in the middle of our interview. Tonight, This American Wonder.
24: They are a true American wonder. Here in coastal California, we find nature's skyscrapers. Redwood National and State Parks, where the redwoods have stood tall for 20 million years. They are the tallest trees in the world, reaching breathtaking heights up to 380 feet tall. And they tower over us in the park.
25: I mean, the scope of these trees is breathtaking.
26: It is.
24: In fact, they believe the oldest redwoods here are more than 2,000 years old.
26: Think about all the storms, all the droughts, all the fires, all the rainstorms, all the floods that these trees have seen over their lifetimes. It's really humbling.
24: Ben Blum, director of stewardship at the Save the Redwoods League, hopes we remember the towering figures here. They are quiet and majestic, and they are survivors.
25: You look at this tree, this is older than America.
26: Yeah.
25: As we mark 250.
26: It's older than America.
25: It's what, 400, exactly. 500 years old. But in context of the other trees around, it's kind of a relatively young, old tree, as you say.
26: Yeah, time is relative.
24: And they're unique to us.
26: They're the tallest trees in the world. They store more carbon per acre than any forest in the world, including the Amazon, including rainforests.
24: And Ben wants to show us something.
26: First, you need a really large tape measure. So stick that little pokey part in the bark.
25: Right, okay.
26: And then I'll start walking around. We'll see how far we get before I run out of tape.
24: He begins to measure the circumference of one of these ancient redwoods.
26: So I just made it to here. We're probably not even halfway around, and I ran out of tape, and that's about 76 inches here. 20 feet.
25: What was that?
24: The trunk of this tree is so big, he doesn't realize I can't hear his answer.
25: How far did you get?
26: I got to 20 feet.
25: 20 feet. And were you even halfway?
26: Probably not.
25: Yeah, yeah.
24: And for height, he uses a laser rangefinder.
25: Which one are you measuring?
26: This one right along the trail.
24: Pointing it to the top of this redwood giant.
26: That one's over 250.
25: Over 250 feet?
26: Yeah.
25: How long would it take to grow that high?
26: That's probably 500 to 1,000 years old.
25: Wow.
24: Their longevity and strength have long fascinated scientists. Dr. Nalini Nadkarni is a National Geographic explorer who has studied trees for decades.
25: Here it is. So this tree is 1,500 years old.
27: Wow.
0: famously known as Big Tree.
1: 74 feet around.
2: And nearly 300 feet tall. That's like a 30-story building in New York City.
1: I mean, that's incredible.
2: Yeah.
0: The redwoods are resilient.
1: You see this burn scar.
2: I do.
1: These trees are survivors.
2: They're survivors. So they have incredibly thick bark that can be like a foot thick.
1: And it's almost a sponge-like
2: quality.
1: It's
2: like a sponge-like quality. They don't have resins in there like pine trees do, which make them very flammable. These guys are not flammable. They are the opposite of flammable.
0: Nalini has long been captivated with what unfolds at the top.
16: This is not for the faint of heart here.
2: No, it's not.
16: Walking at 100 feet up.
2: No.
16: But it gives you an extraordinary view of these redwoods.
2: It really does.
0: She guides us some 100 feet up on a suspension bridge where we sway between the redwoods.
16: It gets you closer to the crowns.
2: Yes.
16: Where entirely different communities are living in these
2: Absolutely.
16: Trees.
2: Absolutely. So there are ecosystems there with mosses and lichens, with canopy soils, with salamanders that you just never would see on the forest floor.
16: It's an extraordinary study in contrast from the forest floor. As you move upward through these redwoods, you can see entire ecosystems sort of changing. As you climb these 800-year-old redwoods, we're about 100 feet up right here, you can see different parts of the forest sustaining themselves in different ways, the sunlight coming through. And if you look to the top of these redwoods, still hundreds of feet above where I am right now, there are entire ecosystems at the tops of these trees, living organisms that sustain themselves with the sun they're able to reach at the very top, with very little interest in ever being part of the forest floor. It is the tapestry that makes up the redwoods.
0: These redwoods, standing strong for centuries, hundreds of feet into the air, are hiding a secret down below. Just beneath the ground, we are amazed to learn that their roots are not deep. Instead, they spread sideways in every direction, even through the streams and riverbanks that run through these woods. Those shallow roots, intertwined with other trees, allow the redwoods to rely on one another, to help each other survive the storms and the fires. But there was something else they faced, the logging that began here in the mid-1800s. Americans at the time saw opportunity with all of these redwoods.
3: It was viewed almost as like an infinite resource, that there was just no way that they were going to be able to get through it. And then eventually, they got through 95% of it.
16: Which is incredible to think.
3: Yeah.
0: Jason Terraoka is a forester at Redwood National and State Parks. He tells us that back when there was logging here, they would then plant seed to replace the trees. New trees would grow, but so close together, they would starve each other. Their goal here now is to thin out some of these trees, to give them a chance to grow into a true redwood giant.
3: Tiny bit of an adventure, David.
16: Yeah.
0: We approach an opening where after their work here, we can see the sun now streaming in.
16: You can actually see how much brighter it is right here.
3: Right, how much sunlight
16: is actually reaching.
3: Is kind of getting through.
0: And the trees are responding.
16: I mean, that's got to feel somewhat hopeful for you.
3: Yeah, definitely. Watching the vigor of these trees develop from, you know, a tree that's almost literally starving to a tree that's vigorous and happy. It's great.
16: So you have hope.
3: I have hope. I have hope.
0: The foresters have had help here from the people who lived here first.
16: So we're walking on ancestral land right here.
4: Yeah, this is the home of the Yurok people.
16: Where we're standing right now used to be one of those mills.
4: Yeah. It used to be an old growth logging mill.
16: Taking down the beautiful, massive old redwood trees.
4: Yeah. And milling it here on this site.
0: Joseph James is the chairman of the Yurok tribe. Native Americans were the original stewards here. And after decades of trying to restore the land, to clean the water, the mill is no longer here. The trees and the wildlife coming back. And just days ago, we learned the Yurok tribe regained 125 acres of their ancestral land. That former lumber mill, now a gateway to the park, returned to the original stewards. And we noticed the elk emerging at the edge of the woods.
16: We've seen their numbers grow as we've been standing here.
4: Yeah.
25: And to me, it just symbolizes the return of wildlife here and the land to what you believe it originally was.
5: Well, we call that that's good medicine. That's good prayer. Restoring, bringing things back. That's the way it was. What comes to my mind and my heart is good medicine.
25: Good medicine.
5: Mm-hmm.
24: And as we're talking, we marvel at their curiosity.
25: Yeah, this is incredible. Look at how close they're coming.
5: It's nice. It's beautiful.
25: They're staring at us as we look out at the work you've all done to try to bring this back.
5: It's a beautiful day. It's a good day for the Yurok tribe and Indian people and our partners who thought this day would never happen or never come.
24: And as the sun was setting at Redwood National and State Parks, the elk were on the move. And Joseph, who grew up here, told me that the elk have never come that close.
5: Yeah, that was the first time I came that close.
25: Really?
5: Yeah.
25: That you've ever had that?
5: Yeah, that close.
25: I mean, that's got to make you feel like there's been progress here.
5: Oh, 100%, David. This is things that we pray for, to bring things back into balance. Makes your heart full.
24: We should point out tonight that the Save the Redwoods League has been instrumental in helping the Yurok tribe restore the land. They've been working on this for decades. So far, the tribe regaining 60,000 acres of its ancestral territory. We love traveling this country, and we'll stay on it. When we come back tonight, we are learning about a passenger who was partially sucked out of a broken window on a passenger plane at 15,000 feet. And tonight, the Kennedy Center, what President Trump's handpicked board has just decided, what the Kennedy Center will now be called in a moment here.
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27: We're tracking several stories breaking this evening. In the flood zone, the painstaking search for the missing continues.
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24: Tonight, the NTSB's preliminary report into a harrowing incident. A Ryanair passenger partially sucked out of a plane. Investigators say a window was smashed by multiple fan blades, breaking off an engine last month, and that it was possibly caused by a bird strike. The passenger's wife and others helping to pull him back in. That plane flying from Greece to Germany, returning safely to the airport. When we come back tonight, President Trump's handpicked board, what they've just decided, what the Kennedy Center will now be called in a moment here.
44: He used to be great.
45: I'm expecting you to help me train him, coach.
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51: To the index of other news tonight, a new turn involving the Kennedy Center. The president's handpicked board voting to close the center for 2 years for renovations. They also voted on what to call it. The front of the facility will now say the John F. Kennedy Memorial Center for the Performing Arts, restored and renovated by President Donald J. Trump. In May, a federal judge rejected the board's attempt to rename the center and ordered the president's name removed. To Powerball tonight, just one ticket winning that billion-dollar jackpot. Wasn't any of us. We're all here tonight. That ticket sold at a convenience store in Quincy, Illinois, near St. Louis. By the way, that store also winning $500,000 for selling the ticket. And in that state, lottery winners can claim complete anonymity, so no word on what the winner will do. When we come back here tonight, what they told us about the elk getting so close.
52: I've fought with many warriors in my time. They were far stronger than all of us put together, and they died facing enemies that scared me far less than this one. We're going to need a miracle. It's not possible.
13: You've never seen anything like this before.
53: Here it is. I mean, that's incredible.
54: This place is going to astonish you.
55: What is that?
54: Oh, my gosh.
13: America's most beautiful natural wonders.
56: Wow! This is breathtaking.
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51: Tonight, before we go, a note about our series, This American Wonder, and we're just getting started. But we will never forget that moment at Redwood National and State Parks when the elk came out of the woods and right up to us during our interview. Everyone was moved, including members of the Yurok tribe who've lived there their whole lives and said they never got that close. I'm David Muir from all of us here. Have a good evening.
19: All across America.
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27: Yeah! Now more than ever, America needs a laugh.
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27: 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Idiots. 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
48: I'm Whit Johnson in Havana, Cuba. Wherever the story is, we'll take you there. You're streaming ABC News Live.

0: Good evening. I'm Perry Russ. I'm in for Lindsay. Thank you for streaming with us. Here are the headlines at this hour. The governor of Indiana has declared a state of emergency for the entire state due to severe flooding. It comes after parts of the state have seen more than a foot of rain in the past few days. And tonight, people there are still on alert for heavy rain. In some areas, rainfall rates could exceed 2 inches an hour. Across Midwest and Mid-Atlantic states, 18 million people are under flood watches. Search and rescue efforts for survivors of this week's earthquake in Colombia are being hampered by potential volcanic activity. The country's risk management unit is monitoring and will stop nearby evacuations if increased activity is shown. The death toll from the earthquake is now at more than 270. And some of America's favorite.
1: From ABC News. I'm Dave Packer. Multiple sources tell ABC News that U.S. intelligence officials did not assess there was a highly credible plot against President Trump when the administration made the remarkable decision to covertly transfer him to a different plane for his departure from last month's NATO summit in Turkey. That intelligence originated with Israel, which did not have time to fully vet the information, say the sources. Lawmakers are asking if an aircraft carrier deployed in the Middle East has been at sea too long. ABC's Martha Raddatz.
2: Growing concerns over conditions aboard the USS Abraham Lincoln after a staggering 250 days at sea, including more than 200 consecutive days without a single port call, the majority of those days combat operations in the Middle East. Some sailors' families reportedly told the Military Times that at least two sailors tried to jump overboard. A U.S. official telling ABC News a sailor on the Lincoln did go overboard earlier this month and was quickly recovered. The incident is under investigation.
1: The defense secretary calls a long-term deployment amid the war in Iran completely misrepresented. Sources telling ABC News alleged CEO killer Luigi Mangione could change his plea to guilty as early as Friday, with the state trial just weeks away. ABC News legal analyst Brian Buckmeyer.
3: I think the plan is to try to get a good deal from the judge, sidestep the prosecution, take it from there, and then hope a double jeopardy argument wins in state court. And that's how you get Luigi Mangione serving 12 years in prison, because they probably believe this is a mitigation case rather than a trial case. That's the only thing that makes sense to me.
1: President Donald Trump's handpicked Kennedy Center board has voted to close the center for 2 years for renovations. And according to Democratic Congresswoman Joyce Beatty, the board is also moving forward with adding Trump's name back somewhere on the building after a judge ordered the center to stop calling itself the Trump Kennedy Center. 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
1: Drought along the Arizona-Nevada border has brought water levels on Lake Mead to historic low levels. Lake Mead is the largest reservoir in the U.S. and provides water to millions across the Southwest. Local tour guide Carlos De Leon says those low levels can't be ignored.
6: Well, it looks pretty depressing. I came here in 1990, almost to the top. Last time it was full was 83. And, I mean, it's so drastic. All that white mark is where the water level used to be. I call it the bath ring.
1: A surrogate is in a battle with biological parents of a baby born in Texas. The parents in Los Angeles had opted to terminate when the fetus was found to have life-threatening heart conditions, but the surrogate refused to and had the baby.
7: ABC legal contributor Shauna Lloyd says the courts recognize the biological parents, but Texas is intervening to compel medical treatments.
8: So what has happened is the state of Texas has stepped in because they have laws that allow them to override parental decisions when it comes to medicine in the interest of the small, of the newborn. And so essentially what the state of Texas has said is that on behalf of the newborn, they need these medical procedures and that they will have them regardless of what the parents or the surrogate want.
7: A jury has been selected in the trial for Dwayne Davis in the 1996 murder of rapper Tupac Shakur. Davis has pleaded not guilty to orchestrating the drive-by shooting of Tupac. Dave Packer, ABC News.
9: In Savannah, even Pensacola, and if you're not under an extreme heat warning, you're under a heat advisory. So we have that all across the region, anywhere from the Midwest all the way down to the Southeast. We're also noticing temperatures are sticking around in the triple digits for most communities. We're topping out in Wichita today 108 degrees, but by Saturday, it's going to be 103. Still hanging on to triple digits in Oklahoma City, Dallas as well, right through the weekend, and Nashville. You're going to stay at 102 degrees by the time we're heading into your Saturday. I do want to also point out that there is Tropical Storm Lala, now named. This is moving closer to the Hawaiian Islands. It's just over 700 miles away, but it is expected to at least swipe the Big Island or make landfall on the Big Island by Saturday. 70-mile-per-hour wind gusts are expected, so we're going to keep a close eye. I know it's summer. People are out in Hawaii trying to vacation. So more updates on that as we get closer towards this weekend. For now, Perry, we'll send it back over your way.
0: All right, Leslie, thank you. Now to a major makeover for some of America's favorite candies. Mars is changing their top sellers like M&M's, Skittles, and Starburst by removing artificial food dyes. This comes amid the FDA's push for companies to phase out those dyes. Rebecca Jarvis got a firsthand look.
10: The iconic candies getting a makeover. 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
11: What is the biggest challenge of changing the colors?
12: I think it's twofold. I think it's the vibrancy, and I think it's the scale.
10: Candy maker Mars giving an exclusive look inside their labs and factories across the country to see how the new recipes, incorporating colors found in nature, like beet juice for red, turmeric for yellow, and a combination of those plus spirulina for green, came to be.
11: Obviously, some people like the idea that you're changing the ingredients, but when they pick up an M&M, they want it to look and feel the same as it always has.
12: We've actually talked to over 13,000 consumers in the past year about this conversation exactly. And the good news is they're really open to the tone, hue changing slightly. What they're absolutely not open to is the taste changing.
10: So we suited up to put taste to the test in the company's R&D kitchen.
12: We're going to start with M&M's. I'm going to put a couple in your hand.
11: Tastes like I remember.
12: Now we have sample two.
11: Sample number two.
12: Got them? It's tricky with them. That's on.
11: I will say, I cannot tell any difference between the two.
12: And that is what our consumer said, too.
10: These new M&Ms produced here in Hackettstown, New Jersey. But even after decades of work, two colors have been tougher to crack, brown and blue.
12: Blue is the challenge. There aren't very many blue vegetables. We're using something called spirulina. That spirulina is a tricky thing to handle at scale. But I want to reassure everybody they're not going away.
10: At the Skittles factory here in Waco, Texas, perfecting the purple color with purple grape proved to be the biggest challenge.
13: The challenge came in the variability of the color from batch to batch. These were all made with the same formula, so the variability was coming from the process. So our research and development teams had to work in the factory looking at different process variables to get the color to be very consistent.
10: Mars isn't the only company hard at work in the factory. The FDA is working to phase out artificial food dyes, and more companies have pledged to do it.
14: I think a large part of the motivation from companies to remove these food dyes from their products is from the public, with more information coming in about the possible links to poor outcomes like cancer.
0: Rebecca, thank you. We are tracking several headlines around the world after a 7.4 magnitude earthquake hit Colombia earlier this week. The death toll in Colombia is now more than 270 people. Nearly 400 people are still missing. Rescue efforts are ongoing, but the country's National Risk Management Unit is also watching volcanic activity nearby. Israel has sent troops to remove ultra-nationalist settlers who have trapped Palestinians in their homes in the West Bank. The settlers closed off roads to two homes and are refusing to allow anybody to leave or enter. The settlers also cut off power and water. The attack comes as Prime Minister Benjamin Netanyahu has spearheaded a fast-growing expansion of settlements in the occupied West Bank. It's being called the UK's silliest election for a member of parliament. The candidates are the architect of Brexit, Nigel Farage, and Count Binface. You see him right there. A parody candidate who dresses like Darth Vader with a trash can on his head. Count Binface is a professional comedian and has said if elected, he would build one affordable house and cap ice cream prices. We'll see if he wins. Coming up, fried chicken for breakfast, lunch, and dinner for 28 days. This guy did it. We've talked to comedian Mo Gilligan after the break. And the first black chef to lead a restaurant on the Vegas Strip. We are talking to Chef Kwame about his new addition to the food scene.
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0: You may recognize him from his stand-up comedy, but in a new Netflix documentary, Mo Gilligan explores the development of fried chicken. The British comic heads to America and eats 84 fried chicken meals in 28 days. He learns how this food has become one of the most beloved here in the U.S. Here's a preview of Big Chicken, a fast food conspiracy.
44: What do you think about me doing this experiment?
45: I wouldn't do it.
46: I think you're gonna die.
47: Just for eating chicken?
48: You haven't been tasting what nature created, because chicken doesn't have any flavor anymore.
49: These foods promote chronic disease.
44: Don't feel like myself. I feel low, man.
0: Mo joins us now here in studio. Mo, thank you so much for being here. How did this idea come about?
44: Yeah, so the brilliant guy's Mindhouse, which is Louis Theroux's company, he makes extraordinary documentaries. So, you know, his company then, you know, contacted Netflix, and then they were looking for someone to want to present, which was, I think it was at first almost like a food documentary. And then it kind of turned into fried chicken. And we had a very just normal organic meeting, as if you want. It wasn't for them to pitch to me. It wasn't even if I wanted to do it. And then I left and I was just like, I feel a bit uneasy eating fried chicken on camera. I don't know why I felt so subconscious. The job I do, doing stand-up comedy, I'm very vulnerable. I'm judged, you know, if I make people laugh, I'm judged if I don't. But being in the firing line of eating fried chicken as a black man on television, I felt so subconscious. I really felt so uncomfortable. And I didn't know where it came from, if it was like a subconscious feeling or if it was just something that I've just, you know, a learned feeling. And that's where the journey really led to. But I do like the food as well, so that helped.
0: How did your body change both mentally and physically?
44: Yeah, so I knew physically that I'd put on the pounds. I knew that. I was like, I'm going to definitely put on some weight. I didn't know what it would do to me mentally, though. I think mentally was, you know, and we're talking a halfway point here. We're not even talking at the end of it. At the halfway point, that's when I felt like my health, mental health, massively declined. But I didn't know if it was just me thinking this or if this was a thing. But once we had finished filming, the crew knew. The crew was like, we know this is what's going to happen to your body and your mind. You just didn't know. And I didn't do any research beforehand. I didn't want to because I didn't want to know what I was going to experience. And I didn't think it was one fair for the viewer for me to do a load of research before and then, you know, portray something that is like, well, I knew this would happen.
0: In the clip, we could see you were vulnerable at one point, almost at the verge of tears. Talk to us about that moment and how your emotions fluctuated throughout this project.
44: Yeah, that was one of the hardest moments for me. I think I met this amazing professor. She's from the University of Michigan. She works in people's behaviors within fast food. Her name is Ashley. She's amazing. And when I got to meet her, she was almost, you know, she'd asked me a question about how my habits was to fast food. And she'd almost finished the answer before I could say anything. And I was like, wow, this isn't happening in my head. This is, you're finishing what I'm saying. It's quite a surreal moment. And I'm glad we captured it because I sat there and I was like, it's not just me, you know, making this up in my head. It's not fantasy.
0: So what do you hope people take away from this?
44: I guess really it's almost to just have these conversations. I think this is a really important conversation when we're talking about, one, a food that people like, a food that's highly consumed, that is, you know, bred from a chicken into slaughter, which takes 4

0: Any takeaways, pardon the pun, that people can get from this? But I think the conversation is the most important thing. This isn't, you know, people that eat meat and vegans that are against each other. I think there's a lot that we can all learn from each other. You know, when we're looking at the environment and animal welfare, there's a lot that people can take away from this. But I really want people just to have a conversation and just have a bit of insight to the food that you might like, but also you might not know enough about. You know, I look at packaging now. I'd never done that before because I just had a love affair with food that I just trusted it.
1: Right.
0: I was like, well, it's fried chicken. It's eating this as a kid. So why would I need to read the packaging? What does that mean? What does that mean? I guess that's the best thing that people can take, hopefully, you know, from this piece.
2: Thank you for being here. We appreciate it. You guys can check out Big Chicken, a fast food conspiracy, streaming right now on Netflix. Coming up, our Roxy Diaz goes to the kitchen with the award-winning chef Kwame as he opens up the first restaurant on the Vegas Strip, owned and led by a black chef.
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1: This is like our bread station. It's where our oxtail Wellington and our cocoa bread comes from.
0: Maroon is a new take on the Caribbean Steakhouse.
1: And this right here is where the magic happens. This is the jerk pit. All of our chicken has been brined, marinated, then smoked. It's a 3-day process. And then on the pickup, we fire it in this charcoal oven. And we use a combination of a couple different woods. So we have pimento wood, which is super important. We have guava wood, and we have apple wood.
0: The cuisine, inspired by Afro-Caribbean cooking techniques from the region.
1: Here we have our grills that were put together in the style of those oil drums that, you know, you'll see on the side of the road for pan chicken in Jamaica. This is kind of like my pride and joy of bringing, you know, that culture to the forefront of the restaurant. And this is the epicenter of the restaurant. You know, this is where everything comes together. Chef, find me a Bujol, super VIP, table 33. Thank you. Then you into the dining room. All right, go ahead. Go sit down.
0: When did you even know that you had a love for cooking? Where did this all start?
1: Oh, at a very young age. My mom, she's a chef. So at 5 years old, I was in the kitchen helping her with her catering company. And I come from a long line of chefs and restaurateurs. In the South, my family had like fish fries and juke joints in their houses. You know, my mom had a catering company and she was a chef of multiple restaurants in New York. So it's something that I was always around. It just felt like it was always there. My sister is a pastry chef. Like, we're all just in the industry.
0: So take me through your journey, Miami, D.C., New York, now Vegas. Mm-hmm. What inspired this restaurant, Maroon?
1: The Maroon people inspired the restaurant here. I visited the Maroon people in the Blue Mountains, and I dug a traditional jerk pit. And I remember when I was digging it, I was like, wow, we've taken this for granted. Uh-huh. You know, like they did it. It was pretty much a war food and they were getting ready to fight the British. They, you know, escaped slavery and stayed free. And when they would go to war, they didn't want to reveal their location. So they dug these pits and covered it up. And that's how jerk was created. And it made me so emotional that I knew that I wanted to honor that in some way. And add Bujol to this. And that's enough food again.
2: Yeah.
0: If you come here looking for that Kwame experience, what are we going to get here that we don't get at any of your other restaurants?
1: Well, I guess the focus on the wood-fired oven and the wood-fired grills and really getting that smoke. And, you know, it's a steakhouse, so you get, like, your steakhouse classics, but just done my way.
0: You are the first restaurant on the Vegas Strip led by a black chef. When you hear that, is that surreal to you? Does it sink in?
1: It's crazy to me. I mean, it's 2026. Like, why hasn't that happened before? I think me and my team, we feel the weight of it. You know, very fortunate and grateful to be the first, but I want to make sure I'm not the last. Come on, come follow me.
0: Reflecting on your culinary journey, what are you feeling now?
1: It really makes me appreciate the moment because guests come in and they're just like, thank you for opening this. You opened a place that is celebrating Afro-Caribbean cuisine, and they're able to celebrate a special experience while celebrating their own culture. I just want to make people happy at the end of the day. That's it. And continue pushing Afro-Caribbean food.
0: Well, I don't want to put any pressure on you, but I do consider myself a jerk chicken connoisseur.
1: Do you eat jerk chicken?
0: I devour jerk chicken.
1: You want to try it?
0: And I make it at home. Mm. So if you don't mind bringing me a plate, basically.
1: Okay.
0: Is what
1: I'll
0: I'm
1: be right
0: saying.
1: Back. I'll be right back. You going to eat on camera?
0: We want to eat.
1: You going to eat on camera?
0: I have no problem eating
1: okay.
0: on camera.
1: Right,
0: I'm not one of those girls.
1: Okay. You have a jerk chicken you can give me on the fly?
3: Of course.
1: Please.
3: 3 minutes.
1: 3 minutes. The most beautiful one you've ever made in your life. So this is our jerk chicken. We have a couple sauces. We have a tamarind mint.
0: Okay.
1: We have jerk barbecue. No classic goes with it. This is a pepper sauce, so just pure flames.
0: Okay.
1: And this is our cocoa bread with sorghum butter.
0: Here we go. Serious jerk chicken connoisseur here. I can taste the pimento wood.
1: Mm-hmm.
0: And that's when you know it's like real.
1: It's real.
0: Jerk.
1: Yeah.
0: There's no recreating that taste.
1: Mm-mm. No.
0: You need that wood.
1: I've actually refused to cook this. The last time I cooked this was 10 years ago at one of my first restaurants, Kith & Kin, because I didn't have the proper smoker.
0: All right, I'm a spice girl, so I'm going to go for it.
1: It's not that bad. It's hot, though. It's hot.
0: Gotta kick to it.
1: It's hot.
0: You gotta kick to it. It's okay. Mm-hmm. I got it, though.
1: Yeah.
0: That is so good.
1: Look at this.
0: The only thing I'm missing...
1: is a red stripe beer.
0: It's a red stripe beer. Or some rum punch. This is so good. Thank you so much, Chef.
1: Of course. Thank you. Thanks for being here.
0: I'm gonna keep going.
1: Keep going.
0: I'm not gonna...
1: stay.
0: Waste
1: have
0: this.
1: Dinner. Fire that whole chicken, Chef.
2: Our thanks to Roxy. That's our show for this hour. I'm Perry Russum. Stay with ABC News Live for more context and analysis of the day's top stories. 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
1: Good morning.
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0: Wherever we are, it feels like home.
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2: Good morning, America.
0: GMA, it's an invitation to come together and brighten your morning.
2: Good morning, America.
4: Yeah. Now more than ever, America needs a laugh.
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20: I'm Faith Abube in Cali, Colombia. After that devastating earthquake, the rescue operation's underway. Wherever the story is, we'll take you there. 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
21: Tonight, breaking news, the emergency at O'Hare Airport. A United Airlines flight forced to abort takeoff as it was barreling down the runway. Emergency responders on the tarmac, Will Reeves standing by. Also breaking tonight, U.S. troops and the war in Iran. Tonight, the alarming reports of American sailors on the USS Abraham Lincoln attempting to go overboard. What some military family members are now saying. Tonight, another carrier on the way to relieve the USS Lincoln. Martha Raddatz and what she's learned. The images coming in tonight, the state of emergency, historic flooding and life-threatening conditions. And tonight, look at this. Emergency teams now using drones with night vision to search for possible victims. Where the storms hit tonight, and we're now watching a new tropical storm, we'll track it. Tonight, breaking news in the federal case against alleged CEO killer Luigi Mangione. After what we first reported last night here, sources now telling ABC News tonight that Mangione could plead guilty as early as tomorrow. Tonight, news coming in, a passenger partially sucked out of a broken window on a passenger plane at 15,000 feet. The man's wife pulling him back in and how this happened. Tonight, the new battle over the Kennedy Center. What President Trump's handpicked board has just decided what the Kennedy Center will now be called. Tonight, hear our series, This American Wonder. The tallest trees in the world, some more than 2,000 years old.
22: ABC News, I'm Dave Packer. Growing concerns over conditions and stress levels aboard the USS Abraham Lincoln after a staggering 250 days at sea, including more than 200 consecutive days without a single port call. ABC senior Pentagon reporter Louis Martinez.
23: Essentially, the carrier has been on 24-hour combat operations. Yes, there was a lull in the fighting with the ceasefires and all that, but what we really have seen is that every day, continual operations, planes taking off on combat missions, on training missions, the ship sometimes even came under attack.
22: Sources telling ABC News alleged CEO killer Luigi Mangione could change his plea to guilty as early as Friday, with his state trial just weeks away. President Trump's hand-picked Kennedy Center board voting to close the center for 2 years for renovations. And according to Democratic Congresswoman Joyce Beatty, the board's also moving forward with adding Trump's name back somewhere on the building. This is ABC News.
21: Onto the runway. Emergency team standing by, and ABC's Will Reeve leading us off tonight.
24: Tonight, the terrifying emergency on takeoff at Chicago's busy O'Hare Airport.
25: 455 is rejecting the takeoff.
26: No assistance required at this time. Standby for additional.
27: Definitely blew a tire.
24: A packed United 737 jet heading to Phoenix with 167 people on board, thundering down the runway at 115 miles per hour when it suddenly blew two main gear tires.
27: We saw lots of chunks of tire going down the runway.
24: The pilot slamming on the brakes, aborting takeoff, that jet screeching to a halt. Passengers forced to evacuate by stairs, right there on the runway. Buses transporting them back to the terminal.
1: And David, fortunately, no one was injured. And tonight, the FAA is investigating how the plane suffered those two blown tires, forcing everyone off the plane and onto the runway. David?
21: Will Reeve on the breaking story tonight. Will, thanks so much. In New York City tonight, a major development in the federal case against alleged CEO killer Luigi Mangione. After our report last night here, sources now telling ABC News that Mangione could plead guilty as early as tomorrow. Here's Matt Rivers.
3: Tonight, just weeks before his state murder trial, sources say accused CEO killer Luigi Mangione plans to plead guilty in federal court. Sources tell ABC News the dramatic announcement is set for tomorrow at a hearing in downtown Manhattan. Mangione faces two federal counts of stalking, resulting in the death of UnitedHealthcare CEO Brian Thompson, gunned down in Manhattan in 2024.
5: If he was ever going to have an argument about double jeopardy, this is the way to do it. Plead guilty in the federal case, make an argument in New York State where it's very protective against double jeopardy, then he shouldn't be tried again.
3: Mangione also charged with second-degree murder in a state case, pleading not guilty. It's unclear how a federal plea might affect that state trial set to begin September 8th. David, this potential guilty plea is not yet final. Mangione could still decide to change his mind. David?
21: Matt Rivers on this again tonight. Matt, thank you. Also breaking tonight, the alarming news involving American troops and the war in Iran. Tonight, disturbing reports of sailors on the USS Abraham Lincoln attempting to go overboard, what some military family members are now saying. Tonight, we've learned another carrier is now on the way to relieve the USS Lincoln. ABC's Martha Raddatz with late reporting tonight.
6: Tonight, growing concerns over conditions aboard the USS Abraham Lincoln after a staggering 250 days at sea, including more than 200 consecutive days without a single port call. The majority of those days, combat operations in the Middle East. Some sailors' families reportedly told the Military Times that at least two sailors tried to jump overboard. A U.S. official telling ABC News a sailor on the Lincoln did go overboard earlier this month and was quickly recovered. The incident is under investigation. Tonight, Democratic lawmakers demanding answers from the Pentagon following alarming reports of poor conditions on the carrier, including extreme exhaustion, plummeting morale, and mounting mental health strains. Massachusetts Congressman Seth Moulton calling for an investigation. We spoke with him moments ago.
9: We're trying to get as many details as we can, but the bottom line is this should never happen.
6: Tonight, Secretary Pete Hegseth pushing back on reports sailors are struggling.
10: Completely misrepresented. Listen, we make sure that every ship, every crew, every captain has everything we can provide them at every single moment.
6: And David, the USS George Washington now on its way, slated to replace the Lincoln, although it's unclear tonight when the swap will take place. But after months of relentless combat operations, it can't come soon enough. David?
21: Martha Raddatz reporting tonight. Martha, thank you. The state of emergency tonight, historic flooding and life-threatening conditions. The storms in the aftermath. This is Indiana here. And tonight, look at this. Emergency teams now using drones with night vision to search for possible victims. ABC's Alex Perez in the storm zone tonight.
11: Tonight, after days of howling straight-line winds, a foot of torrential rain, and multiple confirmed tornadoes, rivers are overtaking neighborhoods across parts of the Midwest, all of Indiana under a state of emergency. So many cities and towns around Indianapolis inundated. Christian Cole opening the door to his flooded apartment in Newcastle to this.
27: My car is completely done for. It ain't going nowhere.
11: This is what it looked like on Main Street in Cambridge City on Wednesday.
27: Overwhelming. Like you out of control.
11: James Aldrich tells me he arrived to find 2 feet of water inside his home. He lost nearly everything.
27: It's devastating, but everyone's okay, and I have wonderful neighbors, and it's a great community, and we'll get through it.
11: Rescue operations continuing around the clock. Night vision drone video showing firefighters checking homes in Connersville, Indiana.
0: And David, back here in Indiana, they are still dealing with standing floodwaters in many areas, and this is not over just yet. There are flood watches through at least tomorrow in 8 states. David?
2: We're thinking about all those families tonight. Alex, thanks again. And tonight we're also watching Tropical Storm Lala forming off Hawaii in the central Pacific. The system with winds currently up to 40 miles per hour, it could reach hurricane strength as it takes aim at the Big Island on Saturday. Heavy rain, strong winds, and rough surf expected as early as tomorrow. And of course, we'll continue to track it here. We turn next tonight to our series, This American Wonder. Tonight here, the effort to save the redwoods, the tallest trees in the world, some more than 2,000 years old, and they're right here in America. And tonight we've learned Native Americans, the original stewards of the redwoods, have just been given back some of that land. And you're about to see the moment that stunned us all, the elk, and how close they came in the middle of our interview. Tonight, This American Wonder.
7: They are a true American wonder. Here in coastal California, we find nature's skyscrapers. Redwood National and State Parks, where the redwoods have stood tall for 20 million years. They are the tallest trees in the world, reaching breathtaking heights up to 380 feet tall. And they tower over us in the park.
2: I mean, the scope of these trees is breathtaking.
8: It is.
7: In fact, they believe the oldest redwoods here are more than 2,000 years old.
8: Think about all the storms, all the droughts, all the fires, all the rainstorms, all the floods that these trees have seen over their lifetimes. It's really humbling.
7: Ben Blum, director of stewardship at the Save the Redwoods League, hopes we remember the towering figures here. They are quiet and majestic, and they are survivors.
2: You look at this tree, this is older than America.
8: Yeah.
2: As we mark 250.
8: It's older than America.
2: It's what, 400, exactly. 500 years old. But in context of the other trees around, it's kind of a relatively young old tree, as you say.
8: Yeah, time is relative.
7: And they're unique to us.
8: They're the tallest trees in the world. They store more carbon per acre than any forest in the world, including the Amazon, including rainforests.
7: And Ben wants to show us something.
8: First, you need a really large tape measure. So stick that little pokey part in the bark.
2: Right, okay.
8: And then I'll start walking around. We'll see how far we get before I run out of tape.
7: He begins to measure the circumference of one of these ancient redwoods.
8: So I just made it to here. We're probably not even halfway around, and I ran out of tape, and that's about 76 inches here. 20 feet.
2: What was that?
7: The trunk of this tree is so big, he doesn't realize I can't hear his answer.
2: How far did you get?
8: I got to 20 feet.
2: 20 feet. And were you even halfway?
8: Probably not.
2: Yeah.
7: And for height, he uses a laser rangefinder.
2: Which one are you measuring?
8: This one right along the trail.
7: Pointing it to the top of this redwood giant.
8: That one's over 250.
2: Over 250 feet?
8: Yeah.
2: How long would it take to grow that high?
8: That's probably 500 to 1,000 years old.
2: Wow.
7: Their longevity and strength have long fascinated scientists. Dr. Nalini Nadkarni is a National Geographic explorer who has studied trees for decades.
2: Here it is. So this tree is 1,500 years old.
12: 1,500 years old.
2: Wow.
7: Famously known as Big Tree.
2: 74 feet around.
12: And nearly 300 feet tall. That's like a 30-story building in New York City.
2: I mean, that's incredible.
12: Yeah.
7: The redwoods are resilient.
2: You see this burn scar.
12: I do.
2: These trees are survivors.
12: They're survivors. So they have incredibly thick bark that can be like a foot thick.
2: And it's almost a sponge-like quality.
12: It's like a sponge-like quality. They don't have resins in there like pine trees do, which make them very flammable. These guys are not flammable. They are the opposite of flammable.
7: Nalini has long been captivated with what unfolds at the top.
2: This is not for the faint of heart here.
12: No, it's not.
2: Walking at 100 feet up.
12: I know.
2: But it gives you an extraordinary view of these redwoods.
12: It really does.
7: She guides us some 100 feet up on a suspension bridge where we sway between the redwoods.
2: It gets you closer to the crowns.
12: Yes.
4: where entirely different communities are living in these
12: Absolutely.
4: Trees.
12: So there are ecosystems there with mosses and lichens, with canopy soils, with salamanders that you just never would see on the forest floor.
4: It's an extraordinary study in contrast from the forest floor. As you move upward through these redwoods, you can see entire ecosystems sort of changing as you climb these 800-year-old redwoods. We're about 100 feet up right here. You can see different parts of the forest sustaining themselves in different ways, the sunlight coming through. And if you look to the top of these redwoods, still hundreds of feet above where I am right now, there are entire ecosystems at the tops of these trees, living organisms that sustain themselves with the sun they're able to reach at the very top, with very little interest in ever being part of the forest floor. It is the tapestry that makes up the redwoods.
7: These redwoods, standing strong for centuries, hundreds of feet into the air, are hiding a secret down below. Just beneath the ground, we are amazed to learn that their roots are not deep. Instead, they spread sideways in every direction, even through the streams and riverbanks that run through these woods. Those shallow roots, intertwined with other trees, allow the redwoods to rely on one another, to help each other survive the storms and the fires. But there was something else they faced, the logging that began here in the mid-1800s. Americans at the time saw opportunity with all of these redwoods.
13: It was viewed almost as like an infinite resource, that there was just no way that they were going to be able to get through it. And then eventually, they got through 95% of it.
4: Which is incredible to think.
13: Yeah.
7: Jason Terraoka is a forester at Redwood National and State Parks. He tells us that back when there was logging here, they would then plant seed to replace the trees. New trees would grow, but so close together, they would starve each other. Their goal here now is to thin out some of these trees, to give them a chance to grow into a true redwood giant.
13: Tiny bit of an adventure, David.
4: Yeah.
7: We approach an opening where, after their work here, we can see the sun now streaming in.
4: You can actually see how much brighter it is right here.
13: Right, how much sunlight
4: is actually reaching.
13: It's kind of getting through.
7: And the trees are responding.
4: I mean, that's got to feel somewhat hopeful for you.
13: Yeah, definitely. Watching the vigor of these trees develop from, you know, a tree that's almost literally starving to a tree that's vigorous and happy. It's great.
4: So you have hope.
13: I have hope. I have hope.
7: The foresters have had help here from the people who lived here first.
4: So we're walking on ancestral land right here.
14: Yeah, this is the home of the Yurok people.
4: Where we're standing right now, yeah, used to be one of those mills.
14: Yeah. It used to be an old growth logging mill.
4: Taking down the beautiful, massive old redwood trees.
14: Yeah, and milling it here on this site.
7: Joseph James is the chairman of the Yurok tribe. Native Americans were the original stewards here. And after decades of trying to restore the land, to clean the water, the mill is no longer here. The trees and the wildlife coming back. And just days ago, we learned the Yurok tribe regained 125 acres of their ancestral land. That former lumber mill, now a gateway to the park, returned to the original stewards. And we noticed the elk emerging at the edge of the woods.
4: We've seen their numbers grow as we've been standing here.
14: Yeah.
4: And to me, it just symbolizes the return of wildlife here and the land to what you believe it originally was.
14: Well, we call that that's good medicine. That's good prayer. Restoring, bringing things back. That's the way it was. What comes to my mind and my heart is good medicine.
4: Good medicine.
14: Mm-hmm.
7: And as we're talking, we marvel at their curiosity.
4: Yeah, this is incredible. Look at how close they're coming.
14: It's nice. It's beautiful.
4: They're staring at us. As we look out at the work you've all done to try to bring this back.
14: It's a beautiful day. It's a good day for the Yurok tribe and Indian and people and our partners who thought this day would never happen or never come.
7: And as the sun was setting at Redwood National and State Parks, the elk were on the move. And Joseph, who grew up here, told me that the elk have never come that close.
14: Yeah, that was the first time. Came that close.
4: Really?
14: Yeah.
4: That you've ever had that?
14: Yeah, that close.
4: I mean, that's got to make you feel like there's been progress here.
14: Oh, 100%, David. This is things that we pray for, to bring things back into balance. Makes your heart full.
2: We should point out tonight that the Save the Redwoods League has been instrumental in helping the Yurok tribe restore the land. They've been working on this for decades. So far, the tribe regaining 60,000 acres of its ancestral territory. We love traveling this country, and we'll stay on it. When we come back tonight, we are learning about a passenger who was partially sucked out of a broken window on a passenger plane at 15,000 feet. And tonight, the Kennedy Center, what President Trump's handpicked board has just decided, what the Kennedy Center will now be called in a moment here.
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2: Tonight, the NTSB's preliminary report into a harrowing incident. A Ryanair passenger partially sucked out of a plane. Investigators say a window was smashed by multiple fan blades, breaking off an engine last month, and that it was possibly caused by a bird strike. The passenger's wife and others helping to pull him back in. That plane flying from Greece to Germany, returning safely to the airport. When we come back tonight, President Trump's handpicked board, what they've just decided, what the Kennedy Center will now be called in a moment here.
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2: To the index of other news tonight, a new turn involving the Kennedy Center. The president's hand-picked board voting to close the center for 2 years for renovations. They also voted on what to call it. The front of the facility will now say the John F. Kennedy Memorial Center for the Performing Arts, restored and renovated by President Donald J. Trump. In May, a federal judge rejected the board's attempt to rename the center and ordered the president's name removed. To Powerball tonight, just one ticket winning that billion-dollar jackpot. Wasn't any of us. We're all here tonight. That ticket sold at a convenience store in Quincy, Illinois, near St. Louis. By the way, that store also winning $500,000 for selling the ticket. And in that state, lottery winners can claim complete anonymity, so no word on what the winner will do. When we come back here tonight, what they told us about the elk getting so close.
14: I've fought with many warriors in my time. They were far stronger than all of us put together, and they died facing enemies that scared me far less than this one. We're going to need a miracle. It's not possible.
20: Place.
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42: Reporting from Tel Aviv on the US-Israeli war in Iran. I'm Tom Sufi Burridge. Wherever the story is, we'll take you there. You're streaming ABC News Live.
43: Good evening, I'm Perry Russom in for Lindsay. Thank you for streaming with us. Here are the headlines at this hour. The governor of Indiana has declared a state of emergency for the entire state due to severe flooding. It comes after parts of the state have seen more than a foot of rain in the past few days, and tonight people there are still on alert for heavy rain. In some areas, rainfall rates could exceed 2 inches an hour. Across Midwest and Mid-Atlantic states, 18 million people are under flood watches. Search and rescue efforts for survivors of this week's earthquake in Colombia are being hampered by potential volcanic activity. The country's risk management unit is monitoring and will stop nearby evacuations if increased activity is shown. The death toll from the earthquake is now at more than 270. And some of America's favorite candies are...
0: From ABC News, I'm Dave Packer. Sources tell ABC News that accused CEO killer Luigi Mangione plans to plead guilty to federal charges Friday. This just weeks before the start of a state murder trial. ABC News legal analyst Dan Abrams says it could be part of a defense strategy.
1: If he was ever going to have an argument about double jeopardy, this is the way to do it. Plead guilty in the federal case, make an argument in New York State where it's very protective against double jeopardy that he shouldn't be tried again.
0: Alarming reports about dangerous conditions on board the USS Abraham Lincoln aircraft carrier deployed in the Middle East for the better part of a year now. ABC senior Pentagon reporter Louis Martinez.
2: One of the things that we've heard about this carrier deployment is that it's been record-setting. It's been maybe at sea more than 250 days, but what's really drawn the most attention is the fact that it's been about 200 days with in between port visits. That's a lot.
0: A report from the Military Times alleges at least one sailor attempted to go overboard, and Senate Democrats also say they've heard of safety concerns, water contamination, and a shortage of basic supplies. The Justice Department has released the results of a years-long investigation into two California women's prisons, saying it outlines long-standing patterns of sexual misconduct by staff and reporting failures. ABC's Madison Wheel.
3: The Justice Department has provided California with a list of remedial measures required to address the violations that include expanded camera coverage, enhanced confidential reporting channels, strengthened investigative protocols, improved staff training, and other safeguards.
0: Now, the investigation was ordered after a lawsuit brought by more than 130 formerly incarcerated women. Tennessee and Oklahoma put inmates to death within 30 minutes of each other Thursday. Alabama followed suit hours later. First time three men were executed by lethal injection in one day since 2010. You're listening to ABC News.
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0: Border Patrol agents staged a joint security exercise with Mexican Army and National Guard officials a month after the Trump administration designated the Mexican Juarez cartel as a foreign terrorist organization. First Assistant U.S. Attorney for the District of New Mexico, Ryan Ellison, says the designation allows the U.S. to pursue cartel members with the full force of federal law.
6: Thanks to President Trump and Attorney General Blanche, we have this new tool to fight the cartels, and we aim to use it.
0: New court filings accuse Homeland Security agents of an unprecedented campaign of spying on Americans during ICE protests that erupted in Minnesota following the deaths of 2 U.S. citizens. The revelation comes from a criminal case alleging 15 people conspired against federal officials during these protests. All the defendants have entered not guilty pleas. ABC Justice correspondent Alex Mallon has more.
7: The reason that we are learning about this is because one of the defendants in that 15-member case against these alleged Antifa members named Isaac Sant, his attorneys obtained a lot of evidence from the Justice Department's case. And according to excerpts that he included in this filing where he's seeking more evidence from the department, he alleges that the government essentially waged a vast surveillance operation 4 days after the killing of Alex Preddy.
0: The death toll from Monday's powerful earthquake in Colombia now tops 280 with almost 4,000 injured. Officials say 170 buildings collapsed. Crews are still searching for survivors. Dave Packer, ABC News.
8: Pensacola. And if you're not under an extreme heat warning, you're under a heat advisory. So we have that all across the region, anywhere from the Midwest all the way down to the Southeast. We're also noticing temperatures are sticking around in the triple digits for most communities. We're topping out in Wichita today, 108 degrees. But by Saturday, it's going to be 103. Still hanging on to triple digits in Oklahoma City, Dallas as well, right through the weekend. And Nashville, you're going to stay at 102 degrees by the time we're heading into your Saturday. I do want to also point out that there is a tropical storm Lala, now named. This is moving closer to the Hawaiian Islands. It's just over 700 miles away, but it is expected to at least swipe the Big Island or make landfall on the Big Island by Saturday. 70-mile-per-hour wind gusts are expected, so we're going to keep a close eye. I know it's summer. People are out in Hawaii trying to vacation. So more updates on that as we get closer towards this weekend. For now, Perry, we'll send it back over your way.
43: All right, Leslie, thank you. 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This comes amid the FDA's push for companies to phase out those dyes. Rebecca Jarvis got a firsthand look.
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10: What is the biggest challenge of changing the colors?
11: I think it's twofold. I think it's the vibrancy, and I think it's the scale.
9: Candy maker Mars giving an exclusive look inside their labs and factories across the country to see how the new recipes, incorporating colors found in nature, like beet juice for red, turmeric for yellow, and a combination of those plus spirulina for green, came to be.
10: Obviously, some people like the idea that you're changing the ingredients, but when they pick up an M&M, they want it to look and feel the same as it always has.
11: We've actually talked to over 13,000 consumers in the past year about this conversation exactly. And the good news is they're really open to the tone, hue changing slightly. What they're absolutely not open to is the taste changing.
9: So we suited up to put taste to the test in the company's R&D kitchen.
11: We're going to start with M&M's. I'm going to put a couple in your hand.
10: Tastes like I remember.
11: Now we have sample two.
10: Sample number two.
11: You got them? It's tricky with them. That's on.
10: I will say, I cannot tell any difference between the two.
11: And that is what our consumer said, too.
9: These new M&Ms produced here in Hackettstown, New Jersey. But even after decades of work, two colors have been tougher to crack, brown and blue.
11: Blue is the challenge. There aren't very many blue vegetables. We're using something called spirulina. That spirulina is a tricky thing to handle at scale. But I want to reassure everybody they're not going away.
9: At the Skittles factory here in Waco, Texas, perfecting the purple color with purple grape proved to be the biggest challenge.
12: The challenge came in the variability of the color from batch to batch. These were all made with the same formula, so the variability was coming from the process. So our research and development teams had to work in the factory looking at different process variables to get the color to be very consistent.
9: Mars isn't the only company hard at work in the factory. The FDA is working to phase out artificial food dyes, and more companies have pledged to do it.
13: I think a large part of the motivation from companies to remove these food dyes from their products is from the public, with more information coming in about the possible links to poor outcomes like cancer.
43: Rebecca, thank you. We are tracking several headlines around the world after a 7.4 magnitude earthquake hit Colombia earlier this week. The death toll in Colombia is now more than 270 people. Nearly 400 people are still missing. Rescue efforts are ongoing, but the country's National Risk Management Unit is also watching volcanic activity nearby. Israel has sent troops to remove ultra-nationalist settlers who have trapped Palestinians in their homes in the West Bank. The settlers closed off roads to two homes and are refusing to allow anybody to leave or enter. The settlers also cut off power and water. The attack comes as Prime Minister Benjamin Netanyahu has spearheaded a fast-growing expansion of settlements in the occupied West Bank. It's being called the UK's silliest election for a member of parliament. The candidates are the architect of Brexit, Nigel Farage, and Count Binface. You see him right there. A parody candidate who dresses like Darth Vader with a trash can on his head. Count Binface is a professional comedian and has said if elected, he would build one affordable house and cap ice cream prices. We'll see if he wins. Coming up, fried chicken for breakfast, lunch, and dinner for 28 days. This guy did it. We talked to comedian Mo Gilligan after the break. And the first black chef to lead a restaurant on the Vegas Strip. We are talking to Chef Kwame about his new addition to the food scene.
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35: Because the news never stops.
43: You may recognize him from his stand-up comedy, but in a new Netflix documentary, Mo Gilligan explores the development of fried chicken. The British comic heads to America and eats 84 fried chicken meals in 28 days. He learns how this food has become one of the most beloved here in the U.S. Here's a preview of Big Chicken, a fast food conspiracy.
36: What do you think about me doing this experiment?
39: I wouldn't do it.
44: I think you're gonna die.
45: Just for eating chicken!
46: You haven't been tasting what nature created, because chicken doesn't have any flavor anymore.
47: These foods promote chronic disease.
48: Don't feel like myself. I feel low, man.
43: Mo joins us now here in the studio. Mo, thank you so much for being here. How did this idea come about?
49: Yeah, so the brilliant guy's Mindhouse, which is Louis Theroux's company, he makes extraordinary documentaries, so... You know, his company then, you know, contacted Netflix, and then they were looking for someone to want to present, which was, I think it was at first almost like a food documentary. And then it kind of turned into fried chicken, and we had a very just normal organic meeting, as if you want. It wasn't for them to pitch to me. It wasn't if I wanted to do it. And then I left, and I was just like, I feel a bit uneasy eating fried chicken on camera. I don't know why I felt so subconscious. The job I do, doing stand-up comedy, I'm very vulnerable. I'm judged, you know, if I make people laugh, I'm judged if I don't. But being in the firing line of eating fried chicken as a black man on television, I felt so subconscious. I really felt so uncomfortable. And I didn't know where it came from, if it was like a subconscious feeling or if it was just something that I've just, you know, a learned feeling. And that's where the journey really led to. But I do like the food as well, so that helped.
43: How did your body change both mentally and physically?
49: Yeah, so I knew physically that I'd put on the pounds. I knew that. I was like, I'm going to definitely put on some weight. I didn't know what it would do to me mentally, though. I think mentally was, you know, and that, we're talking a halfway point here. We're not even talking at the end of it. At the halfway point, that's when I felt like my health, mental health, massively declined. But I didn't know if it was just me thinking this or if this was a thing. But once we had finished filming, the crew knew. The crew was like, we know this is what's going to happen to your body and your mind. You just didn't know. And I didn't do any research beforehand. I didn't want to, because I didn't want to know what I was going to experience. And I didn't think it was one fair for the viewer for me to do a load of research before and then, you know, portray something that is like, well, I knew this would happen.
43: In the clip, we could see you were vulnerable at one point, almost at the verge of tears. Talk to us about that moment and how your emotions fluctuated throughout this project.
49: Yeah, that was one of the hardest moments for me. I think I met this amazing professor. She's from the University of Michigan. She works in people's behaviors within fast food. Her name is Ashley. She's amazing. And when I got to meet her, she was almost, you know, she'd asked me a question about how my habits was to fast food. And she'd almost finished the answer before I could say anything. And I was like, wow, this isn't happening in my head. This is... You're finishing what I'm saying. It's quite a surreal moment, and I'm glad we captured it, because I sat there and I was like, it's not just me, you know, making this up in my head. It's not fantasy.
43: What do you hope people take away from this?
49: I guess really it's almost to just have these conversations. I think this is a really important conversation when we're talking about, one, a food that people like, a food that's highly consumed, that is, you know, bred from a chicken into slaughter, which takes 44 days. You know, there's so many takeaways, pardon the pun, that people can get from this. But I think the conversation is the most important thing. This isn't, you know, people that eat meat and vegans that are against each other. I think there's a lot that we can all learn from each other. You know, when we're looking at the environment and animal welfare, there's a lot that people can take away from this. But I really want people just to have a conversation and just have a bit of insight to the food that you might like, but also you might not know enough about. You know, I look at packaging now. I'd never done that before because I just had a love affair with food that I just trusted it.
43: Right.
49: I was like, well, it's fried chicken. It's eating this as a kid.

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36: You're going a chicken with mash.
38: The Bronx native is giving us an inside look on a busy opening weekend.
36: This is like our bread station. It's where our oxtail Wellington and our cocoa bread comes from.
38: Maroon is a new take on the Caribbean Steakhouse.
36: And this right here is where the magic happens. This is the jerk pit. All of our chicken has been brined, marinated, then smoked. It's a three-day process. And then on the pickup, we fire it in this charcoal oven. And we use a combination of a couple different woods. So we have pimento wood, which is super important. We have guava wood, and we have apple wood.
38: The cuisine, inspired by Afro-Caribbean cooking techniques from the region.
36: Here we have our grills that were put together in the style of those oil drums that, you know, you'll see on the side of the road for pan chicken in Jamaica. This is kind of like my pride and joy of bringing, you know, that culture to the forefront of the restaurant. And this is the epicenter of the restaurant. You know, this is where everything comes together. Chef, find me a Bougeau Super VIP Table 33. Thank you. Then you're into the dining room. All right, go ahead. Go sit down.
38: When did you even know that you had a love for cooking? Where did this all start?
36: Oh, at a very young age. My mom, she's a chef. So at 5 years old, I was in the kitchen helping her with her catering company. And I come from a long line of chefs and restaurateurs. In the South, my family had like fish fries and juke joints in their houses. You know, my mom had a catering company and she

0: She's a chef of multiple restaurants in New York. So it's something that I was always around. It just felt like it was always there. My sister is a pastry chef. Like, we're all just in the industry.
1: So take me through your journey. Miami, D.C., New York, now Vegas. Mm-hmm. What inspired this restaurant, Maroon?
0: The Maroon people inspired the restaurant here. I visited the Maroon people in the Blue Mountains, and I dug a traditional jerk pit, and I remember when I was digging it, I was like, wow, we've taken this for granted. Uh-huh. You know, like they did it. It was a pretty much a war food, and they were getting ready to fight the British. They, you know, escaped slavery and stayed free. And when they would go to war, they didn't want to reveal their location. So they dug these pits and covered it up. And that's how jerk was created. And it made me so emotional that I knew that I wanted to honor that in some way. Add Bougeau to this, and that's enough food again. Yeah.
1: If you come here looking for that Kwame experience, what are we going to get here that we don't get at any of your other restaurants?
0: Well, I guess the focus on the wood-fired oven and the wood-fired grills and really getting that smoke. And, you know, it's a steakhouse, so you get, like, your steakhouse classics, but just done my way.
1: You are the first restaurant on the Vegas Strip led by a Black chef. When you hear that, is that surreal to you? Does it sink in?
0: It's crazy to me. I mean, it's 2026. Like, why hasn't that happened before? I think me and my team, we feel the weight of it. You know, I'm very fortunate and grateful to be the first, but I want to make sure I'm not the last. Come on, come follow me.
1: Reflecting on your culinary journey, what are you feeling now?
0: It really makes me appreciate the moment, because guests come in and they're just like, thank you for opening this. You opened a place that is celebrating Afro-Caribbean cuisine, and they're able to celebrate a special experience while celebrating their own culture. I just want to make people happy at the end of the day. That's it. And continue pushing Afro-Caribbean food.
1: Well, I don't want to put any pressure on you, but I do consider myself a jerk chicken connoisseur.
0: Do you eat jerk chicken?
1: I devour jerk chicken.
0: Do you want to try it?
1: And I make it at home. Mm. So if you don't mind bringing me a plate,
0: basically. Okay, I'll be right back. You going to eat it on camera?
1: We want to eat.
0: You going to eat it on camera?
1: I have no problem eating on camera.
0: Right,
1: I'm not one of those.
0: Okay. Girls. You have a jerk chicken you can give me on the fly?
2: Of course.
0: Please.
2: 3 minutes.
0: 3 minutes. The most beautiful one you've ever made in your life. So this is our jerk chicken. We have a couple sauces. We have a tamarind mint.
1: Okay.
0: We have jerk barbecue. You know, classic goes with it. This is a pepper sauce, so just pure flames.
1: Okay.
0: And this is our cocoa bread with sorghum butter.
1: Here we go. Serious jerk chicken connoisseur here. I can taste the pimento wood.
0: Mm-hmm.
1: And that's when you know it's like real.
0: It's real.
1: Jerk.
0: Yeah.
1: There's no recreating that taste.
0: Mm-mm. No.
1: You need that wood.
0: I've actually refused to cook this. The last time I cooked this was 10 years ago at one of my first restaurants, Kith & Kin, because I didn't have the proper smoker.
1: All right, I'm a spice girl, so I'm going to go for it.
0: It's not that bad. It's hot, though. It's hot.
1: Got to kick to it.
0: It's hot.
1: You got to kick to it. It's okay. Mm-hmm. I got it, though.
0: Yeah.
1: That is so good.
0: Look at this.
1: The only thing I'm missing
0: is a red stripe beer.
1: It's a red stripe beer. Or some rum punch. This is so good. Thank you so much, Chef.
0: Of course. Thank you. Thanks for being here.
1: I'm going to keep going.
0: Keep going.
1: I'm not
0: going
1: to
0: stay.
1: Waste
0: have
1: this.
0: Dinner. Fry that whole chicken, Chef.
3: 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I'm Perry Russum. Stay with ABC News Live for more context and analysis of the day's top stories. 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
7: Nice.
8: Yeah.
7: Oh, I kind of want one. But I live in an apartment, and that would be weird.
8: No. You do you.
7: This would be me doing the laundry. There would be no more. Yeah, it'd just be...
8: Dishes.
7: Yes, exactly. We're power washing everything around here. Well, thank you so much.
8: Thanks, Diane.
7: And to check out more of these products, you can scan that QR code bottom left corner of your screen. That's where you get all the savings. And join the same time tomorrow for The Right Stuff with Lori. I'm Diane Macedo. The news never stops, and neither do we. I think there might be a little something on the camera. Let me get it. We have a lot more news right after this. Yeah, let's get that clean.
4: Tonight, breaking news, the emergency at O'Hare Airport, a United Airlines flight forced to abort takeoff as it was barreling down the runway. Emergency responders on the tarmac, Will Reeves standing by. Also breaking tonight, U.S. troops and the war in Iran. Tonight, the alarming reports of American sailors on the USS Abraham Lincoln attempting to go overboard. What some military family members are now saying. Tonight, another carrier on the way to relieve the USS Lincoln. Martha and what she's learned. The images coming in tonight, the state of emergency, historic flooding and life-threatening conditions. And tonight, look at this. Emergency teams now using drones with night vision to search for possible victims. Where the storms hit tonight, and we're now watching a new tropical storm, we'll track it. Tonight, breaking news in the federal case against alleged CEO killer Luigi Mangione. After what we first reported last night here, sources now telling ABC News tonight that Mangione could plead guilty as early as tomorrow. Tonight, news coming in, a passenger partially sucked out of a broken window on a passenger plane at 15,000 feet. The man's wife pulling him back in, and how this happened. Tonight, the new battle over the Kennedy Center. What President Trump's handpicked board has just decided what the Kennedy Center will now be called. Tonight, hear our series, This American Wonder. The tallest trees in the world, some more than 2,000 years old.
9: ABC News, I'm Dave Packer. Sources tell us that accused CEO killer Luigi Mangione plans to plead guilty to federal charges in the morning. This just weeks before the start of a state murder trial. A defense strategy, ABC legal analyst Dan Abrams.
10: If he was ever going to have an argument about double jeopardy, this is the way to do it. Plead guilty in the federal case, make an argument in New York State where it's very protective against double jeopardy, that he shouldn't be tried again.
9: Alarming reports about dangerous conditions on board the USS Abraham Lincoln aircraft carrier deployed in the Middle East for the better part of a year now. The report from the Military Times alleges at least one sailor attempted to go overboard. Senate Democrats say they've heard of water contamination and a shortage of basic supplies. Tennessee, Oklahoma, and Alabama all put prisoners to death Thursday. First time three men were executed by lethal injection in one day since 2010. This is ABC News.
3: Out of the runway, emergency teams standing by, and ABC's Will Reeve leading us off tonight.
11: Tonight, the terrifying emergency on takeoff at Chicago's busy O'Hare Airport.
12: 455 is rejecting the takeoff. No ambulance is required at this time. Standby for additional.
13: Definitely blew a tire.
11: A packed United 737 jet heading to Phoenix with 167 people on board, thundering down the runway at 115 miles per hour when it suddenly blew two main gear tires.
13: We saw lots of chunks of tire going down the runway.
11: The pilots slamming on the brakes, aborting takeoff, that jet screeching to a halt. Passengers forced to evacuate by stairs right there on the runway. Buses transporting them back to the terminal.
14: And David, fortunately, no one was injured. And tonight, the FAA is investigating how the plane suffered those two blown tires, forcing everyone off the plane and onto the runway. David?
3: Will Reeve on the breaking story tonight. Will, thanks so much. In New York City tonight, a major development in the federal case against alleged CEO killer Luigi Mangione. After our report last night here, sources now telling ABC News that Mangione could plead guilty as early as tomorrow. Here's Matt Rivers.
15: Tonight, just weeks before his state murder trial, sources say accused CEO killer Luigi Mangione plans to plead guilty in federal court. Sources tell ABC News the dramatic announcement is set for tomorrow at a hearing in downtown Manhattan. Mangione faces two federal counts of stalking, resulting in the death of UnitedHealthcare CEO Brian Thompson, gunned down in Manhattan in 2024.
10: If he was ever going to have an argument about double jeopardy, this is the way to do it. Plead guilty in the federal case, make an argument in New York State where it's very protective against double jeopardy that he shouldn't be tried again.
15: Mangione also charged with second-degree murder in a state case, pleading not guilty. It's unclear how a federal plea might affect that state trial set to begin September 8th. David, this potential guilty plea is not yet final. Mangione could still decide to change his mind.
3: David? Matt Rivers on this again tonight. Matt, thank you. Also breaking tonight, the alarming news involving American troops and the war in Iran. Tonight, disturbing reports of sailors on the USS Abraham Lincoln attempting to go overboard, what some military family members are now saying. Tonight, we've learned another carrier is now on the way to relieve the USS Lincoln. ABC's Martha Raddatz with late reporting tonight.
16: Tonight, growing concerns over conditions aboard the USS Abraham Lincoln after a staggering 250 days at sea, including more than 200 consecutive days without a single port call. The majority of those days, combat operations in the Middle East. Some sailors' families reportedly told the Military Times that at least two sailors tried to jump overboard. A U.S. official telling ABC News a sailor on the Lincoln did go overboard earlier this month and was quickly recovered. The incident is under investigation. Tonight, Democratic lawmakers demanding answers from the Pentagon following alarming reports of poor conditions on the carrier, including extreme exhaustion, plummeting morale, and mounting mental health strains. Massachusetts Congressman Seth Moulton calling for an investigation. We spoke with him moments ago.
17: We're trying to get as many details as we can, but the bottom line is this should never happen.
16: Tonight, Secretary Pete Hegseth pushing back on reports sailors are struggling.
18: Completely misrepresented. Listen, we make sure that every ship, every crew, every captain has everything we can provide them at every single moment.
16: And David, the USS George Washington now on its way, slated to replace the Lincoln, although it's unclear tonight when the swap will take place. But after months of relentless combat operations, it can't come soon enough. David?
3: Martha Raddatz reporting tonight. Martha, thank you. The state of emergency tonight, historic flooding and life-threatening conditions. The storms in the aftermath. This is Indiana here. And tonight, look at this. Emergency teams now using drones with night vision to search for possible victims. ABC's Alex Perez in the storm zone tonight.
19: Tonight, after days of howling straight-line winds, a foot of torrential rain, and multiple confirmed tornadoes, Rivers are overtaking neighborhoods across parts of the Midwest, all of Indiana under a state of emergency. So many cities and towns around Indianapolis inundated. Christian Cole opening the door to his flooded apartment in Newcastle to this.
20: My car is completely done for. It ain't going nowhere.
19: This is what it looked like on Main Street in Cambridge City on Wednesday.
21: Overwhelming. Like you out of control.
19: James Aldrich tells me he arrived to find 2 feet of water inside his home. He lost nearly everything.
21: It's devastating, but everyone's okay, and I have wonderful neighbors, and it's a great community, and we'll get through it.
19: Rescue operations continuing around the clock. Night vision drone video showing firefighters checking homes in Connersville, Indiana.
22: And David, back here in Indiana, they are still dealing with standing floodwaters in many areas, and this is not over just yet. There are flood watches through at least tomorrow in 8 states. David?
3: We're thinking about all those families tonight. Alex, thanks again. And tonight we're also watching Tropical Storm Lala forming off Hawaii in the central Pacific. The system with winds currently up to 40 miles per hour, it could reach hurricane strength as it takes aim at the Big Island on Saturday. Heavy rain, strong winds, and rough surf expected as early as tomorrow. And of course, we'll continue to track it here. We turn next tonight to our series, This American Wonder. Tonight here, the effort to save the redwoods, the tallest trees in the world, some more than 2,000 years old, and they're right here in America. And tonight we've learned Native Americans, the original stewards of the redwoods, have just been given back some of that land. And you're about to see the moment that stunned us all, the elk, and how close they came in the middle of our interview. Tonight, This American Wonder.
23: They are a true American wonder. Here in coastal California, we find nature's skyscrapers. Redwood National and State Parks, where the redwoods have stood tall for 20 million years. They are the tallest trees in the world, reaching breathtaking heights up to 380 feet tall. And they tower over us in the park.
3: I mean, the scope of these trees is breathtaking.
24: It is.
23: In fact, they believe the oldest redwoods here are more than 2,000 years old.
24: Think about all the storms, all the droughts, all the fires, all the rainstorms, all the floods that these trees have seen over their lifetimes. It's really humbling.
23: Ben Blum, director of stewardship at the Save the Redwoods League, hopes we remember the towering figures here. They are quiet and majestic, and they are survivors.
3: You look at this tree, this is older than America.
24: Yeah.
3: As we mark 250,
24: it's older than America.
3: It's what, 400, exactly. 500 years old. But in context of the other trees around, it's kind of a relatively young, old tree, as you say.
24: Yeah, time is relative.
23: And they're unique to us.
24: They're the tallest trees in the world. They store more carbon per acre than any forest in the world, including the Amazon, including rainforests.
23: And Ben wants to show us something.
24: First, you need a really large tape measure. So stick that little pokey part in the bark.
3: Right, okay.
24: And then I'll start walking around. We'll see how far we get before I run out of tape.
23: He begins to measure the circumference of one of these ancient redwoods.
24: So I just made it to here. We're probably not even halfway around, and I ran out of tape, and that's about 76 inches here. 20 feet.
3: What was that?
23: The trunk of this tree is so big, he doesn't realize I can't hear his answer.
3: How far did you get?
24: I got to 20 feet.
3: 20 feet. And were you even halfway?
24: Probably not.
3: Yeah, yeah.
23: And for height, he uses a laser rangefinder.
3: Which one are you measuring?
24: This one right along the trail.
23: Pointing it to the top of this redwood giant.
24: That one's over 250.
3: Over 250 feet?
24: Yeah.
3: How long would it take to grow that high?
24: That's probably 500 to 1,000 years old.
3: Wow.
23: Their longevity and strength have long fascinated scientists. Dr. Nalini Nadkarni is a National Geographic explorer who has studied trees for decades.
3: Here it is. So this tree is 1,500 years old.
25: 1,500 years old.
3: Wow.
23: Famously known as Big Tree.
3: 74 feet around.
0: And nearly 300 feet tall. That's like a 30-story building in New York City.
1: I mean, that's incredible.
0: Yeah.
23: The redwoods are resilient.
1: You see this burn scar.
0: I do.
1: These trees are survivors.
0: They're survivors. So they have incredibly thick bark that can be like a foot thick.
1: And it's almost a sponge-like
0: quality.
1: It's
0: like a sponge-like quality. They don't have resins in there like pine trees do, which make them very flammable. These guys are not flammable. They are the opposite of flammable.
23: Nalini has long been captivated with what unfolds at the top.
1: This is not for the faint of heart here.
0: No, it's not.
1: Walking at 100 feet up.
0: No.
1: But it gives you an extraordinary view of these redwoods.
0: It really does.
23: She guides us some 100 feet up on a suspension bridge where we sway between the redwoods.
1: It gets you closer to the crowns.
0: Yes.
1: Where entirely different communities are living in these
0: Absolutely.
1: Trees.
0: Absolutely. So there are ecosystems there with mosses and lichens, with canopy soils, with salamanders that you just never would see on the forest floor.
1: It's an extraordinary study in contrast from the forest floor. As you move upward through these redwoods, you can see entire ecosystems sort of changing. As you climb these 800-year-old redwoods, we're about 100 feet up right here, you can see different parts of the forest sustaining themselves in different ways, the sunlight coming through. And if you look to the top of these redwoods, still hundreds of feet above where I am right now, there are entire ecosystems at the tops of these trees, living organisms that sustain themselves with the sun they're able to reach at the very top, with very little interest in ever being part of the forest floor. It is the tapestry that makes up the redwoods.
23: These redwoods, standing strong for centuries, hundreds of feet into the air, are hiding a secret down below. Just beneath the ground, we are amazed to learn that their roots are not deep. Instead, they spread sideways in every direction, even through the streams and riverbanks that run through these woods. Those shallow roots, intertwined with other trees, allow the redwoods to rely on one another, to help each other survive the storms and the fires. But there was something else they faced, the logging that began here in the mid-1800s. Americans at the time saw opportunity with all of these redwoods.
2: It was viewed almost as like an infinite resource, that there was just no way that they were going to be able to get through it. And then eventually, they got through 95% of it.
1: Which is incredible to think.
2: Yeah.
23: Jason Terraoka is a forester at Redwood National and State Parks. He tells us that back when there was logging here, they would then plant seed to replace the trees. New trees would grow, but so close together, they would starve each other. Their goal here now is to thin out some of these trees, to give them a chance to grow into a true redwood giant.
2: Tiny bit of an adventure, David.
1: Yeah.
23: We approach an opening where after their work here, we can see the sun now streaming in.
1: You can actually see how much brighter it is right here.
2: Right, how much sunlight
1: is actually reaching.
2: It's kind of getting through.
23: And the trees are responding.
1: I mean, that's got to feel somewhat hopeful for you.
2: Yeah, definitely. Watching the vigor of these trees develop from, you know, a tree that's almost literally starving to a tree that's vigorous and happy. It's great.
1: So you have hope.
2: I have hope. I have hope.
23: The foresters have had help here from the people who lived here first.
1: So we're walking on ancestral land right here.
5: Yeah, this is the home of the Yurok people.
1: Where we're standing right now used to be one of those mills.
5: Yeah. It used to be an old growth logging mill.
1: Taking down the beautiful, massive old redwood trees.
5: Yeah. And milling it here on this site.
23: Joseph James is the chairman of the Yurok tribe. Native Americans were the original stewards here. And after decades of trying to restore the land, to clean the water, the mill is no longer here. The trees and the wildlife coming back. And just days ago, we learned the Yurok tribe regained 125 acres of their ancestral land. That former lumber mill, now a gateway to the park, returned to the original stewards. And we noticed the elk emerging at the edge of the woods.
1: We've seen their numbers grow as we've been standing here.
5: Yeah.
1: And to me, it just symbolizes the return of wildlife here and the land to what you believe it originally was.
5: Well, we call that as that's good medicine. That's good prayer. restoring, bringing things back. That's the way it was. What comes to my mind and my heart is good medicine.
4: Good medicine. Mm-hmm.
23: And as we're talking, we marvel at their curiosity.
4: This is incredible. Look at how close they're coming.
5: It's nice. It's beautiful.
4: They're staring at us as we look out at the work you've all done to try to bring this back.
5: It's a beautiful day. It's a good day for the Yurok tribe and Indian and people and our partners who thought this day would never happen or never come.
23: And as the sun was setting at Redwood National and State Parks, the elk were on the move. And Joseph, who grew up here, told me that the elk have never come that close.
5: Yeah, that was the first time I came that close.
4: Really?
5: Yeah.
4: That you've ever had that?
5: Yeah, that close.
4: I mean, that's got to make you feel like there's been progress here.
5: Oh, 100%, David. This is things that we pray for to bring things back into balance. Makes your heart full.
3: We should point out tonight that the Save the Redwoods League has been instrumental in helping the Yurok tribe restore the land. They've been working on this for decades. So far, the tribe regaining 60,000 acres of its ancestral territory. We love traveling this country, and we'll stay on it. When we come back tonight, we are learning about a passenger who was partially sucked out of a broken window on a passenger plane at 15,000 feet. And tonight, the Kennedy Center, what President Trump's handpicked board has just decided, what the Kennedy Center will now be called in a moment here.
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27: We're tracking several stories breaking this evening. 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
3: Tonight, the NTSB's preliminary report into a harrowing incident. A Ryanair passenger partially sucked out of a plane. Investigators say a window was smashed by multiple fan blades, breaking off an engine last month, and that it was possibly caused by a bird strike. The passenger's wife and others helping to pull him back in. That plane flying from Greece to Germany, returning safely to the airport. When we come back tonight, President Trump's handpicked board, what they've just decided, what the Kennedy Center will now be called in a moment here.
38: Should we introduce you first?
39: Most people know me from Vanderpump Rules, but I'm a mom, a wife, a podcaster. I'm traumatized by reality TV, but I can't stay away from it. It's like if they're not on your payroll, they don't get to be in your life. Am I here to ice anyone out? When you said that, don't cut me off. I showed up for you! This time I get to do it on my terms.
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21: I'm expecting you to help me train him, coach.
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21: You got no home. Nowhere to go. 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
23: If y'all can see past my mistakes, I promise you I'll give you everything I got.
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21: 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From the dungeon, always knew I would see brighter days. It's time to lock in.
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43: I want to see you fight for it.
44: That could be on Dancing with the Stars tomorrow.
45: I met Joel. I knew I met the man I'm going to marry. And then one day, I got a text.
46: She knew something wasn't right.
45: He had a severe sex addiction.
46: And then things got really bad.
47: Betrayal. Dirty secrets.
3: To the index of other news tonight, a new turn involving the Kennedy Center. The president's handpicked board voting to close the center for 2 years for renovations. They also voted on what to call it. The front of the facility will now say the John F. Kennedy Memorial Center for the Performing Arts, restored and renovated by President Donald J. Trump. In May, a federal judge rejected the board's attempt to rename the center and ordered the president's name removed. To Powerball tonight, just one ticket winning that billion-dollar jackpot. Wasn't any of us. We're all here tonight. That ticket sold at a convenience store in Quincy, Illinois, near St. Louis. By the way, that store also winning $500,000 for selling the ticket. And in that state, lottery winners can claim complete anonymity, so no word on what the winner will do. When we come back here tonight, what they told us about the elk getting so close.
48: I've fought with many warriors in my time. They were far stronger than all of us put together, and they died facing enemies that scared me far less than this one. We're going to need a miracle. It's not possible.
49: Place.
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3: Tonight, before we go, a note about our series, This American Wonder, and we're just getting started. But we will never forget that moment at Redwood National and State Parks when the elk came out of the woods and right up to us during our interview. Everyone was moved, including members of the Yurok tribe who've lived there their whole lives and said they never got that close. 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
19: You shouldn't be trying to steal my house.
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21: And that's when the squatter standoff started.
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26: Fox Hollow is like a killing field.
27: When the documentary came out, we immediately began getting leads. There is another suspect, and it wasn't Mark Goodyear.
28: We're so close to solving this. We just need the one person who connects everything.
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27: Ask him if he'll talk to me.
30: All right, let's go, let's go, let's go, come on.
31: Let's go.
67: Super Bowl 61 is coming.
32: Let's go, let's go, let's go.
67: And everyone's going.
33: Okay, let's go.
35: Let's go.
33: Come on, let's go. Let's go. Let's go. Let's do it.
4: Let's go.
67: Because once the game starts.
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3: From ABC News, I'm Dave Packer. Multiple sources tell ABC News that U.S. intelligence officials did not assess there was a highly credible plot against President Trump when the administration made the remarkable decision to covertly transfer him to a different plane for his departure from last month's NATO summit in Turkey. That intelligence originated with Israel, which did not have time to fully vet the information, say the sources. Lawmakers are asking if an aircraft carrier deployed in the Middle East has been at sea too long. ABC's Martha Raddatz.
0: Growing concerns over conditions aboard the USS Abraham Lincoln after a staggering 250 days at sea, including more than 200 consecutive days without a single port call, the majority of those days combat operations in the Middle East. Some sailors' families reportedly told the Military Times that at least two sailors tried to jump overboard. A U.S. official telling ABC News a sailor on the Lincoln did go overboard earlier this month and was quickly recovered. The incident is under investigation.
1: The defense secretary calls a long-term deployment amid the war in Iran completely misrepresented. Sources telling ABC News alleged CEO killer Luigi Mangione could change his plea to guilty as early as Friday, with the state trial just weeks away. ABC News legal analyst Brian Buckmeyer.
2: I think the plan is to try to get a good deal from the judge, sidestep the prosecution, take it from there, and then hope a double jeopardy argument wins in state court. And that's how you get Luigi Mangione serving 12 years in prison, because they probably believe this is a mitigation case rather than a trial case. That's the only thing that makes sense to me.
1: President Donald Trump's handpicked Kennedy Center board has voted to close the center for 2 years for renovations. And according to Democratic Congresswoman Joyce Beatty, the board is also moving forward with adding Trump's name back somewhere on the building after a judge ordered the center to stop calling itself the Trump Kennedy Center. 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
1: Drought along the Arizona-Nevada border has brought water levels on Lake Mead to historic low levels. Lake Mead is the largest reservoir in the U.S. and provides water to millions across the Southwest. Local tour guide Carlos De Leon says those low levels can't be ignored.
7: Well, it looks pretty depressing. I came here in 1990, almost to the top. Last time it was full was 83. And, it's so drastic. All that white mark is where the water level used to be. I call it the bath ring.
1: A surrogate is in a battle with biological parents of a baby born in Texas. The parents in Los Angeles had opted to terminate when the fetus was found to have life-threatening heart conditions, but a surrogate refused to and had the baby. ABC legal contributor Shauna Lloyd says the courts recognize the biological parents, but Texas is intervening to compel medical treatments.
8: So what has happened is the state of Texas has stepped in because they have laws that allow them to override parental decisions when it comes to medicine in the interest of the newborn. And so essentially what the state of Texas has said is that on behalf of the newborn, they need these medical procedures and that they will have them regardless of what the parents or the surrogate want.
1: A jury has been selected in the trial for Dwayne Davis in the 1996 murder of rapper Tupac Shakur. Davis has pleaded not guilty to orchestrating the drive-by shooting of Tupac. Dave Packer, ABC News.
9: Completely misrepresented. Listen, we make sure that every ship, every crew, every captain has everything we can provide them at every single moment.
10: Another aircraft carrier, the USS George Washington, is now on its way to replace the Lincoln. As those ships support the war effort, Secretary Hegseth says the U.S. can maintain its naval blockade on Iranian ports indefinitely by rotating ships. President Trump insists the U.S. has complete control of the Strait of Hormuz, but Iran disputes that claim, reiterating that no ships are allowed to pass through the strait without its permission.
11: There are more powerful storms in the Midwest overnight. Ohio's governor warning of dangerous overnight flooding. And in fact, evacuations have been ordered along the Whitewater River, where the flooding is described as unprecedented. ABC's Alex Perez reports from Indiana.
12: After days of howling straight-line winds, a foot of torrential rain, and multiple confirmed tornadoes,
13: Rivers are overtaking neighborhoods across parts of the Midwest, all of Indiana under a state of emergency. So many cities and towns around Indianapolis inundated. Christian Cole opening the door to his flooded apartment in Newcastle to this.
14: My car is completely done for. It ain't going nowhere.
13: This is what it looked like on Main Street in Cambridge City on Wednesday.
14: Overwhelming. Like you out of control.
13: James Aldrich tells me he arrived to find 2 feet of water inside his home. He lost nearly everything.
14: It's devastating, but everyone's okay, and I have wonderful neighbors, and it's a great community, and we'll get through it.
13: Rescue operations continuing around the clock. Night vision drone video showing firefighters checking homes in Connersville, Indiana.
15: And back here in Indiana, they are still dealing with standing floodwaters in many areas. And this is not over just yet. There are flood watches through at least Friday in 8 states. Alex Perez, ABC News, Cambridge City, Indiana.
10: Alex, thanks. And there is also concern about Hawaii. The Big Island is under a rare hurricane warning as Tropical Storm Lala closes in. It could strengthen into a hurricane as it approaches the islands late tonight and could dump up to 2 feet of rain on the Big Island with up to a foot on Maui. Hurricanes are rare in Hawaii. Only two have made landfall in recorded history. Now let's get the full forecast from ABC's Jeff Smith. Hey, Jeff, good morning.
16: Good Friday morning. Unfortunately, we're watching for the possibility of more flooding in these hard-hit areas of the Ohio Valley, Indiana. In particular, rounds of thunderstorms into this morning can create rainfall rates of up to 2 inches per hour. The heat, the other big story. From Kansas to Kentucky, we have extreme heat warnings in effect. Heat index values up to around 110 degrees. And this dangerous heat wave will continue into the weekend in places like Oklahoma City and Nashville. Triple-digit actual high temperatures. Meteorologist Jeff Smith, ABC News.
10: Jeff, thanks. The FAA is investigating some tense moments during takeoff at Chicago's O'Hare Airport. A United Airlines jet heading to Phoenix blew two tires as it sped down the runway at 115 miles an hour. The pilots managed to slam on the brakes before the 737 left the ground. Passengers had to evacuate in the middle of the runway. Buses took them back to the terminal. None of the 167 people on board were hurt. New details on the midair scare when a man was nearly sucked out of a plane. The NTSB says a bird strike may have caused last month's terror on a Ryanair flight. Pieces of an engine broke when a passenger window just after the 737 took off in Greece. One man suffered multiple injuries as he was pulled halfway out of the jet. His seatbelt and fellow passengers saved him. Investigators say bird remains were found in the broken engine. That is some much less scary animal news. Seriously, check out the four-legged commuters spotted in Portland, Oregon. Look at that. A pair of pygmy goats boarded a bus during Tuesday morning's rush hour. And then as fast as they both walked on, they left, helped by a human passenger who shooed them away. By the time police arrived, the goats were gone. It's not clear where exactly they went.
17: Right. Yeah. So apparently Portland city bus officials said the goats wandered back toward a nearby shopping center where they disappeared from cameras. Nobody knows who owns them or even where they came from, but I would have liked to keep them on the bus.
10: Well, they forgot something, so they had to go back to shopping.
17: Naturally.
10: I would be so excited if I saw goats on a bus I was on.
17: And disappointed if another passenger said, no, get off, shoot. I'd be like, what are you doing? I'm going with the goats.
10: Yeah, exactly. Coming up, some more animal news. A 25-pound cat finds her forever home.
17: Plus, the new changes coming to those controversial flock cameras that read license plates. What the company's CEO is saying about the data they collect.
10: And later in the skitty, why the Jonas Brothers will be among the primary attractions at this big event this weekend. You're watching World News Now. It's only you, and
30: you know that it's real. So why would you... All right, let's go.
18: Super Bowl 61 is coming.
19: Let's go.
18: And everyone's going.
20: Okay, let's go.
21: Come on, let's go. Let's go.
22: Let's go.
18: Because once the game starts...
22: Let's go.
23: Well, don't just stand there.
18: Everything else stops. Now more than ever, America needs a laugh.
24: This guy's kind of cute.
25: Hey, little guy.
18: Oh. Idiots. Now in theaters. These troopers...
3: This is the second time you've tried to kill Farva in a week.
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19: No new info on the guy who did it.
20: Oh, so it couldn't have been a woman?
22: Yeah. Sexist!
19: Not sexist.
22: Women could be criminals.
24: You ever see Ocean's 8?
22: Enough!
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10: We're back with deputies in Colorado racing to save a dog left in a locked van. Officials said the dog was left for 4 hours and showed signs of heat distress. Officers, as you can see there, had to break a window to rescue the animal. The dog was taken to a vet hospital for treatment and later returned to its owner.
11: The head of traffic camera surveillance company Flock is admitting his firm has some work to do. He's vowing new safeguards after dozens of reports of law enforcement misusing the technology. Here's ABC's Jacqueline Lee.
46: Amid growing public backlash over privacy and police transparency related to automatic license plate readers, the CEO of Flock announcing big changes to its system in a video posted on its website.
47: These changes fall into three big areas: privacy, security, and accountability. Together, they mark a new chapter for Flock.
46: More than 120,000 Flock cameras nationwide automatically scan every license plate that passes, logging the vehicle, time, and location into a database so officers can track vehicles. Critics call it a mass surveillance system with protests over privacy concerns. Several cameras were recently vandalized in cities across the country.
48: The camera was found just broken into pieces, sitting at the base of the pole that it was mounted to.
46: In a pre-recorded statement sent to ABC News, CEO Garrett Langley says Flock will change the default data retention period from 30 days to 7 days. And in the next few weeks, the company will roll out something called evidence mode, which will allow detectives to preserve data as evidence for an active investigation.
49: About 90% of investigative searches happen within 7 days. So will it solve less crime? It will. And I would encourage local officials to still make decisions that they think match their local needs. But as a business, we think 7 days is that new standard.
46: Langley also addressing concerns after some police officers allegedly misused the Flock system for personal reasons. Flock will now require all law enforcement to adopt audit assistance by the end of the year, including something called proactive lockouts, meaning when a user's activity is found to be abnormal, Flock will automatically suspend access pending administrator review.
11: In response to these changes, the nonpartisan Nonprofit Center for Democracy and Technology saying in a statement, quote, ultimately, it is the same just trust us policy with a fresh coat of paint. Jacqueline Lee, ABC News, Los Angeles.
10: Jacqueline, thanks. A jury is now in place in the trial of the only person ever charged in Tupac Shakur's murder. Six men and 10 women will hear Dwayne Davis's case. Opening statements are set for Monday. Shakur was killed in a Las Vegas drive-by shooting in 1996. Davis wrote in a book that he was in the car where the shots came from, then later claimed his words were for entertainment purposes. Breaking overnight in the UK, politician Nigel Farage has won his race against Count Binface, a self-described campaigning alien with a trash can on his head. Farage is a potential future prime minister. As we told you yesterday, among the campaign pledges of Count Binface were building one affordable home and to make claw machines more fair. Farage got 22,000 votes, his opponent less than 10,000.
11: Well, I hope there's something we can still do about those claw machines.
10: We need to get to the bottom of that.
11: Seriously.
10: When we come back, a big night at the Field of Dreams. And the baby shark boy. Wait till you see what he's doing now. The skinny is next.
0: Tonight.
1: We didn't know when and where he was going to strike again.
2: Police are looking for a Caucasian male in his early 30s.
3: We have a murderer on the loose.
1: It was a whodunit.
0: 2020 true crime.
3: He did seem like your next door neighbor.
4: He talked about his bedroom looking similar to 50 Shades of Grey.
0: Now, the victim who was key to bringing him down.
3: We're rolling.
5: It was...

0: tonight.
1: We didn't know when and where he was going to strike again.
2: Police are looking for a Caucasian male in his early 30s.
3: We have a murderer on the loose.
1: It was a whodunit.
0: 2020 true crime.
4: He did seem like your next door neighbor.
5: He talked about his bedroom looking similar to 50 Shades of Grey.
0: Now, the victim who was key to bringing him down.
6: We're rolling.
7: It was crazy. I couldn't believe it.
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26: Reporting from Tel Aviv on the U.S.-Israeli war in Iran, I'm Tom Sufi-Burridge. 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
29: We are counting down to D23, the ultimate Disney fan event.
30: Which, you know, Disney is the parent company of ABC. But nobody is forgetting a single detail at the Anaheim Convention Center as they prepare for Disney's super fans this weekend.
28: Oh yeah, Disney is promising some exclusive first looks, including a special screening of an all-new Lego Star Wars animated adventure. And at the exact same time, on another stage, a closer look at Camp Rock 3, The Next Generation.
29: Yeah, they're also giving us a preview of some upcoming rides, including, I love this one, a dedicated Avatar pavilion at Disneyland. Concept art and technology will be on display in the Imagineering area and the entire Cars 20th anniversary area as well.
30: And there will also be the 13 Disney legends will be named, including all three Jonas Brothers, Dwayne The Rock Johnson, Anne Hathaway, perhaps even in a cerulean sweater, and our former CEO, Bob Iger. And if I may, if I could just give my nerd prediction real quick, I think there's a real chance that they unveil the X-Men cast.
28: Oh, okay. That would be a big announcement.
30: That's a big rumor. I'll see you Monday when I'm right.
28: What makes you say that?
30: This has been a long-standing rumor, because over the past 3 weeks since Spider-Man Brand New Day came out, they've been slowly announcing new casts for X-Men.
28: Okay.
30: I don't have insider info.
28: Okay.
30: It just seems to be building toward it.
28: Okay.
29: Stay tuned. Monday. We'll find out. Well, this weekend we'll find out, but we'll tell you about it Monday.
28: Okay, next, speaking of dreams, to the big night in Dyersville, Iowa.
30: Kevin Costner, James Earl Jones, Ray Liotta, and Oscar winner Amy Madigan famously paid tribute to the Boys of Summer in Field of Dreams back in 1989.
28: And last night, the Phillies and the Twins faced off just feet away from that iconic movie set, tucked back inside the cornfields and players in vintage uniforms.
30: Yeah, we had men in hats and ties using a moving ladder to keep score, using giant number placards hanging on weathered salvaged barn wood. And Kyle Schwarber hit a leadoff home run for the Phillies to see there, and they won, beat the Twins 7-1.
29: That is so cool to see that field in the background. How surreal it must be to just go and witness all
28: that.
29: So fun.
30: When the Mets go, I'm going. Next, to one of the most watched videos of all time.
28: You know it. Maybe you hate it. But Baby Shark has nearly 17 billion views on YouTube alone.
30: It launched into viral fame with that little six-year-old boy.

0: who today is not so little. He's 17 now. He's actually entering the world of K-pop.
1: Forbes reports he's set to release new music under the name Baby Shark Boy. 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
0: That's smart.
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12: You shouldn't be trying to steal my house.
13: I live here. 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
12: No, you don't.
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14: And that's when the squatter standoff started.
12: Get out of my house.
15: I realized that we really had a squatter on our hands.
16: I literally lost my...
17: I have seen every scam in the book, I thought.
18: That's something that never, like, leaves you.
15: Get the out of our house.
19: How's my favorite kitty cat today?
20: Better now that you're here, Grandma.
19: Oh, you're looking a little thin. Isn't that grandson of mine feeding you?
20: Grandma, I love you. Don't ever leave us.
21: Garfield is perhaps the most food-forward cat in the universe, totally unashamed about his diet and especially his love of lasagna.
22: But in real life, a larger-than-life orange tabby, just like Garfield, appears to be winning the Battle of the Bulge. Right, Danny?
23: She's working on her fitness, yeah. But also is winning the heart of one family in Cincinnati as well.
24: Pumpkin.
25: Autumn must be on its way because here comes a sizable pumpkin.
26: Have you ever had a cat that you could hold like this with arms dangling like that?
27: Pumpkin is the first, like, pillow cat that you can just kind of hold like this.
25: Over the past few months, Pumpkin's foster journey with Chris Seelbach and his husband has picked up millions of views online.
28: Hi, everyone!
25: With videos that always start with Pumpkin plopped comfortably in Chris's lap, even when she appears to be squirming.
27: She's okay. She's just okay. Adjusting her butt.
26: So she's not trying to get out right now. She's trying to adjust.
27: Yeah, I think she's just trying to get more comfortable.
29: Hi, baby.
25: But when Pumpkin first arrived to SPCA Cincinnati, she seemed to be anything but comfortable. Chris, who is actually the president of SPCA Cincinnati, says not only did Pumpkin weigh 25 pounds when she was surrendered to them, but...
27: Pumpkin came to us really dirty, with fleas, and, you know, I do think the woman did love her, but she was not living in the best conditions.
30: Hello.
25: So Pumpkin came to stay with Chris, his husband, and their three cats until she was ready for adoption. And over time, with a little diet adjustment, Pumpkin started to slim down and become much more agile.
30: Look who's up on Craig's lap.
25: Eventually, even being able to get on and off the couch.
27: The first couple months we had her, she almost didn't move.
25: However, as her muscles strengthened, so did her bond with Chris and his whole feline family. So last weekend, Chris brought Pumpkin back to SPCA for one final checkup and then officially adopted her into their home. Now, this Pumpkin has finally found a new patch.
27: Wanted to get her healthy enough to get her adopted, but really just fell in love with her along the way.
23: Chris says the vet wanted Pumpkin to lose 10 pounds in the first few months. That proved a little difficult. However, over the past 5 months, Pumpkin has slimmed down from 25 pounds to a sleek 22.1. You could tell. She was looking good.
21: Yeah.
23: Sophie's crying. You can't.
21: I feel like Pumpkin was being held in that interview against her will. Pumpkin's getting out of here.
23: She just likes to sit with her arms over his arm.
21: Oh, Pumpkin. Is this the real reason why you wore an orange tie today, Danny?
23: Yes. No, that was 100% planned.
21: Well done.
23: I'm always honoring Pumpkin.
21: For Pumpkin, we'll do anything.
17: More treats for Pumpkin. Who cares?
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1: 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In the flood zone, the painstaking search for the missing continues.
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21: Breaking overnight on World News Now, concerns about rising rivers in the Midwest. Also this morning, new reporting on the mental health concerns among the crew of a U.S. aircraft carrier. The Pentagon now responding to reports of sailors jumping overboard. Among the resources on that ship, an emotional support therapy dog. Plus, the accused CEO killer, Luigi Mangione, expected to plead guilty to federal charges today. How that plea could potentially impact.
8: ABC News, I'm Dave Packer. Growing concerns over conditions and stress levels aboard the USS Abraham Lincoln after a staggering 250 days at sea, including more than 200 consecutive days without a single port call. ABC senior Pentagon reporter Louis Martinez.
9: Essentially, the carrier has been on 24-hour combat operations. Yes, there was a lull in the fighting with the ceasefires and all that, but what we really have seen is that every day, continual operations, planes taking off on combat missions, on training missions, the ship sometimes even came under attack.
8: Sources telling ABC News alleged CEO killer Luigi Mangione could change his plea to guilty as early as Friday, with his state trial just weeks away. President Trump's hand-picked Kennedy Center board voting to close the center for 2 years for renovations. And according to Democratic Congresswoman Joyce Beatty, the board's also moving forward with adding Trump's name back somewhere on the building. This
21: of some of the birds. Right. So we're going to get to that later. We begin with the mounting complaints over the lengthy deployment of the USS Abraham Lincoln. The Pentagon is denying widespread reports of supply shortages, broken toilets, and deteriorating mental health among the sailors on board after more than 8 months at sea. U.S. Central Command issued a fact check last night saying reports of a spike in suicidal ideations are false, insisting the service members on the Lincoln remain resilient and resolved. ABC's Jacqueline Lee has more.
10: Democratic lawmakers are calling for an investigation after reports of plummeting morale on board the USS Abraham Lincoln, which has been deployed to the Middle East for more than 250 days. The more than 5,000 sailors and Marines on board are conducting combat operations in the Middle East.
11: They're exhausted, exasperated at not getting off the ship for such a lengthy time as it is right now.
10: With a staggering 200 consecutive days without a single port call, some sailors' families tell the Military Times that at least two sailors tried to jump overboard.
11: The indefinite nature of what they are doing right now with the Lincoln and the lack of stopping at ports. I mean, I think the last time some of these sailors have stepped on solid ground was in December. That's absolutely insane to go that long without a port call, without any type of mental refresh.
10: A U.S. official telling ABC News that a sailor on the Lincoln did go overboard earlier this month and was quickly recovered. Democratic lawmakers demanding answers from the Pentagon, including Massachusetts Congressman Seth Moulton, speaking to ABC's Martha Raddatz.
28: We're trying to get as many details as we can, but the bottom line is this should never happen.
10: And Secretary Pete Hegseth pushing back on reports that sailors are struggling, telling Newsmax.
29: Completely misrepresented. Listen, we make sure at every ship, every crew, every captain,
2: has everything we can provide them at every single moment. Some deployments are longer than others.
10: The aircraft carrier USS George Washington, which is home-ported in Japan, is on its way to replace the Lincoln as part of a long-planned rotation of ships, according to U.S. officials. It is unclear when the swap will take place. Jacqueline Lee, ABC News, Los Angeles.
21: Jacqueline, thanks. Officials say mental health resources for troops aboard the USS Lincoln include a psychologist, a social worker, behavioral health technicians, and five chaplains. They also have access to this emotional support therapy dog. His name is Captain Fathom. The U.S. military has reportedly lost 25% of its Reaper drones in the war with Iran. Sources tell the Washington Post at least 45 of those drones were either shot down or crashed. The Reaper drones cost up to $50 million each, and they've been used heavily around the Strait of Hormuz. This follows reports that the U.S. has burned through a significant number of missiles and interceptors, leaving stockpiles dangerously low. Today, Luigi Mangione is set to appear in federal court in New York, where he's expected to plead guilty in connection to the murder of the CEO of the largest health insurance company in the country. ABC's Matt Rivers has more.
4: Just weeks before his state murder trial, sources say accused CEO killer Luigi Mangione plans to plead guilty in federal court. Sources tell ABC News the dramatic announcement is set at a hearing in downtown Manhattan. Mangione faces two federal counts of stalking, resulting in the death of UnitedHealthcare CEO Brian Thompson, gunned down in Manhattan in 2024.
5: If he was ever going to have an argument about double jeopardy, this is the way to do it. Plead guilty in the federal case, make an argument in New York State where it's very protective against double jeopardy that he shouldn't be tried again.
4: Mangione also charged with second-degree murder in a state case, pleading not guilty. It's unclear how a federal plea might affect that state trial set to begin September 8th. Now, this potential guilty plea is not yet final. Mangione could still decide to change his mind. Matt Rivers, ABC News, New York.
21: Matt, thank you. The U.S. has seen three people executed on the same day for the first time in 16 years, two of them within 30 minutes of each other. The first was in Oklahoma. 7-year-old Carlos Cuesta Rodriguez was put to death for killing his girlfriend in 2003. He gave no last statement. Half an hour later, in Tennessee, Anthony Durrell Hines received a lethal injection for the 1985 murder of a hotel maid. When he asked if he had final words, he said, "Tell my son hello." The last was in Alabama. Jeremy Williams was executed for killing a 5-year-old girl in 2021. He thanked God for forgiving him. There are more powerful storms in the Midwest overnight. Ohio's governor warning of dangerous overnight flooding. Evacuations have been ordered along the Whitewater River, where the flooding is described as unprecedented. And Indiana's governor has declared an emergency. That's also where rescue operations continue around the clock. Night vision drone video shows firefighters checking on homes in Connersville, Indiana. Now let's get the full forecast from ABC's Jeff Smith. Jeff, good morning.
6: Good Friday morning. Unfortunately, we're watching for the possibility of more flooding in these hard-hit areas of the Ohio Valley, Indiana. In particular, rounds of thunderstorms into this morning can create rainfall rates of up to 2 inches per hour. The heat, the other big story. From Kansas to Kentucky, we have extreme heat warnings in effect. Heat index values up to around 110 degrees. And this dangerous heat wave will continue into the weekend in places like Oklahoma City and Nashville. Triple-digit actual high temperatures. Meteorologist Jeff Smith, ABC News.
21: Jeff, thank you. Okay, now turning to football, the return of football.
12: Finally, it might only be the preseason, but no one is more excited than Danny New.
13: Guys, this is our first chance to see some of the rookies in their first NFL action. That's worth a peek, right? Let me get excited. I'm desperate.
21: Hey!
13: We got number one pick, Fernando Mendoza, making his debut for the Las Vegas Raiders. He threw for about 100 yards and a little touchdown right there in limited action against the Cardinals. However, he kind of got shown up a little bit by Pittsburgh Steelers rookie QB Drew Aller. Aller played at Penn State, also grew up a few hours in Pittsburgh and Ohio, so his three touchdowns on opening night must have felt not so terrible towel. Meanwhile, though, in basketball, NBA teams had some fun releasing their schedules for the upcoming season yesterday, including the Atlanta Hawks, who deployed 12-year-old internet sensation Samuel Henderson, who may be the best bird caller on the planet.
14: The American flamingo. Common loon. The American white pelican.
15: The Northern Cardinal.
16: How?
13: Isn't
16: how does
13: incredible?
16: He do that? That's amazing.
17: He's so good.
13: He can do more than 100 different bird calls, and they all sound incredible like that. Now I'm going to show you one of my favorite bird calls, is what the prompter says.
17: Yeah, let's see it.
16: Oh. Yeah, that sounds exotic.
17: Yeah.
13: Thank you.
17: And what that one? What species was that one?
13: That is the New Jersey swallow.
16: Oh, of course.
13: See that? There it goes.
16: Yeah.
13: Taking flight. Nice.
17: Very good. Thanks,
16: yeah.
17: Dave.
16: Unbelievable,
17: well,
16: really.
17: From a swallow to a shadow. Coming up, apparently, the famous eagle has already found a replacement for Jackie,
16: yeah.
17: Maybe.
16: Plus, the surrogate who fled to Texas to give birth, defying the parents' wishes. And now the multi-state legal battle.
17: And the state where reports of bear encounters are on the rise. And it's nowhere near Lake Tahoe. You're watching World News Now.
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11: I met Joel. 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
16: We're back with two incidents of vandalism at the World War II Memorial in Washington, D.C. Authorities say someone put bubble soap in the fountain and another area was spray painted. The Department of the Interior calls the vandalism an utter disgrace. And also in Washington, the president's handpicked board of trustees has voted to, again, add his name to the facade of the Kennedy Center. A federal judge ruled in May that his name had to be removed. Now to the trial of the Massachusetts woman who says postpartum psychosis caused her to kill her three children. A state police investigator testified that Lindsay Clancy's phone was used to search the question, can you treat a sociopath? It took place 4 days before she killed her children, then tried to take her own life. Jurors also heard that months earlier, Clancy wrote notes raising concerns about her mental health. The trial resumes on Monday. A fight between a surrogate mother from Alaska and biological parents who live in California has come to a head in Dallas. They're arguing over who has the right to make some very serious health decisions for a baby boy.
17: A major development in a bitter legal battle playing out in Texas after a surrogate gave birth to a baby with a severe heart defect. McKenna West was hired by a California couple, Nasheen Gilkar and Omar Ahmed, to carry their child. But 20 weeks into the pregnancy came the devastating diagnosis. The child would have a rare and life-threatening heart condition in which the left side of the heart is underdeveloped, requiring multiple surgeries. According to West's lawyers, the couple then requested she terminate the pregnancy. But West, who lives in Alaska, refused and traveled to Texas, an anti-abortion state, to continue the pregnancy.
18: It was just a horrible, trapped feeling to be like, this is my body and I absolutely don't want to go through this. I didn't think that I could live with myself.
17: The baby boy was born in Dallas Wednesday. Texas Attorney General Ken Paxton stepped in, securing an emergency order to ensure the baby received life-sustaining treatment. But the biological parents argue she breached the surrogacy contract, and they sought a restraining order, barring her from seeing or holding the baby. According to their lawyers, they now have full custody. Legal experts say West faces an uphill battle in court.
19: She does not have legal rights to claim custody because the court has already recognized the biological parents as the parents of this child. So she is not going to have a very successful road to custody, even if she is seeking it.
17: Lawyers for the couple say, our client's only focus at this time is ensuring that their baby receives the medical care that he vitally needs and that they, as his parents, are able to spend every precious moment they can with their beautiful newborn son.
16: The baby is currently receiving specialized medical treatment. A hearing is scheduled in the case later this month.
20: Well, bear encounters seem to be booming this summer. A bear in California snagged multiple snacks from a cabin in South Lake Tahoe, exiting through a window three times. And over in Colorado, officials say scenes like this one on Monday when a bear went hunting for snacks in a hotel lobby are up because of statewide droughts and wildfires that have limited the bear's food supply. Gross. One of the latest instances on record was Tuesday in Aspen when a cub wandered into this restaurant, even climbing onto the tables there. Thankfully, no one was hurt. Maybe a couple of dishes, though.
16: You just want a dessert.
20: Very relatable.
16: Oh, my gosh. Coming up, the major makeover coming to America's most colorful candies.
20: And later in the mix, what looked like a scene out of a horror movie. Maybe even worse than Jaws. Yeah. How this fisherman eventually got that octopus off his face. Ugh. You're watching World News Now.
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39: Traveling with the president in Beijing for his historic summit with Chinese President Xi. I'm Mary Bruce. You're streaming ABC News Live.
20: Well, some of America's favorite candy is undergoing a major makeover.
16: Yeah, in particular, the most colorful candies.
40: Out are the red 40, yellow 5, and blue 1. Here's ABC's Rebecca Jarvis.
41: The iconic candies getting a makeover. 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
20: What is the biggest challenge of changing the colors?
42: I think it's twofold. I think it's the vibrancy, and I think it's the scale.
41: Candy maker Mars giving GMA an exclusive look inside their labs and factories across the country to see how the new recipes, incorporating colors found in nature, like beet juice for red, turmeric for yellow, and a combination of those plus spirulina for green, came to be.
20: Obviously, some people like the idea that you're changing the ingredients, but when they pick up an M&M, they want it to look and feel the same as it always has.
42: We've actually talked to over 13,000 consumers in the past year about this conversation exactly. And the good news is they're really open to the tone, hue changing slightly. What they're absolutely not open to is the taste changing.
41: So we suited up to put taste to the test in the company's R&D kitchen.
42: We're going to start with M&Ms. I'm going to put a couple in your hand.
20: Tastes like I remember.
42: Now we have sample 2.
20: Sample number 2.
42: You got them? It's tricky with the belts on.
20: I will say, I cannot tell any difference between the two.
42: And that is what our consumer said, too.
41: These new M&Ms produced here in Hackettstown, New Jersey. But even after decades of work, two colors have been tougher to crack, brown and blue.
42: Blue is the challenge. There aren't very many blue vegetables. We're using something called spirulina. That spirulina is a tricky thing to handle at scale. But I want to reassure everybody they're not going away.
41: At the Skittles factory here in Waco, Texas, perfecting the purple color with purple grape proved to be the biggest challenge.
0: The challenge came in the variability of the color from batch to batch. These were all made with the same formula, so the variability was coming from the process. So our research and development teams had to work in the factory looking at different process variables to get the color to be very consistent.
41: Mars isn't the only company hard at work in the factory. The FDA is working to phase out artificial food dyes, and more companies have pledged to do it.
1: I think a large part of the motivation from companies to remove these food dyes from their products is from the public, with more information coming in about the possible links to poor outcomes like cancer.
41: Rebecca Jarvis, ABC News, New York.
20: It is so fascinating to see the behind the scenes of that whole process.
37: Yeah, definitely.
40: I know, I love factory footage, just watching all the Skittles.
20: Now we need to do a taste test here.
37: Yes.
20: It really is different.
40: Challenge.
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18: 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The ultimate clue.
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23: I met Joel. He was tall, handsome, magnetic. I knew I met the man I'm going to marry. My mom said, Jesus Christ, Caroline, it better not be a cop.
27: He was the family man, devoted father.
28: He was super cop.
23: And then one day, I got a text. I had no idea the lie that he was living.
31: She knew something wasn't right.
23: He had a severe sex addiction.
36: He was clocking in and then going to have sex with people.
31: In his cop car while on duty.
43: Have sex with. Why can't you just be honest?
44: I am being honest.
31: I was shocked my dad could do something so stupid.
23: Banging on the door.
44: Man to man, stay away from my wife.
45: You're throwing your family away over this.
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31: And then things got really bad.
23: It was a betrayal that is just another level.
17: Betrayal. Dirty secrets.
46: You shouldn't be trying to steal my house.
47: I live here. Police is on the way.
46: No, you don't.
47: Police is on the way.
48: And that's when the squatter standoff started.
46: Get out of my house.
49: I realized that we really had a squatter on our hands.
23: I literally lost my...
50: I have seen every scam in the book, I thought.
51: That's something that never, like, leaves you.
49: Get the out of our house.
24: You've never seen anything like this before.
25: Here it is. I mean, that's incredible.
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29: Wow! This is breathtaking.
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20: The mix, starting with what could be the beginning of a new love story
37: in California's Big Bear Valley.
40: Yeah, it hasn't been that long since the passing of Jackie the bald eagle, and her partner Shadow appears to be keeping company with a new eagle.
20: Yeah, with the eaglets gone, Shadow is now literally an empty nester. This new banded eagle has been dropping in since. The eagle's gender is not known, but based on its size, it's likely a female.
40: Yeah, apparently female eagles are more than 25% larger than the male eagle.
20: Wow.
40: So I thought they are figuring that one out.
20: Well, next to a frightening scene that played out in the water in the Philippines.
40: This is a tough watch.
20: Yeah.
40: More tough for this fisherman who reeled in an octopus that suddenly latched onto his face like Alien. At one point, the creature covered the man's mouth and nose with its powerful suction cup and refused to budge.
20: Yeah, so in desperation, I have to look away. The man grabbed a bamboo stem and clubbed it until finally it lost its grip, and then the man was able to peel the octopus off his face.
0: The fisherman says that after nearly suffocating, the octopus almost ripped his face.
20: Whoa, how about the friend recording it instead of helping the entire time?
0: I really just don't like this.
20: Poke time.
0: Poke time, yeah.

0: than ever, America needs a laugh.
1: This guy's kind of cute.
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0: Idiots. Now in theaters. These troopers.
3: This is the second time you've tried to kill Farva in a week.
0: Are reporting for duty.
4: No new info on the guy who did it.
5: Oh, so it couldn't have been a woman?
6: Yeah. Sexist.
4: Non-sexist.
6: Women could be criminals.
3: You ever see Ocean's 8?
6: Enough.
0: Super Troopers 3, rated R. Meow playing only in theaters.
7: He used to be great.
8: I'm expecting you to help me train him, coach.
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8: You got no home. Nowhere to go. 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
10: If y'all can see past my mistakes, I promise you I'll give you everything I got.
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0: Tonight.
14: We didn't know when and where he was going to strike again.
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29: From ABC News, I'm Dave Packer. Sources tell ABC News that accused CEO killer Luigi Mangione plans to plead guilty to federal charges Friday. This just weeks before the start of a state murder trial. ABC News legal analyst Dan Abrams says it could be part of a defense strategy.
30: If he was ever going to have an argument about double jeopardy, this is the way to do it. Plead guilty in the federal case, make an argument in New York State where it's very protective against double jeopardy, that he shouldn't be tried again.
29: Alarming reports about dangerous conditions on board the USS Abraham Lincoln aircraft carrier deployed in the Middle East for the better part of a year now. ABC senior Pentagon reporter Louis Martinez.
31: One of the things that we've heard about this carrier deployment is that it's been record-setting. It's been maybe at sea more than 250 days, but what's really drawn the most attention is the fact that it's been about 200 days with in between port visits. That's a lot.
29: A report from the Military Times alleges at least one sailor attempted to go overboard, and Senate Democrats also say they've heard of safety concerns, water contamination, and a shortage of basic supplies. The Justice Department has released the results of a years-long investigation into two California women's prisons, saying it outlines long-standing patterns of sexual misconduct by staff and reporting failures. ABC's Madison Wheel.
32: The Justice Department has provided California with a list of remedial measures required to address the violations that include expanded camera coverage, enhanced confidential reporting channels, strengthened investigative protocols, improved staff training, and other safeguards.
29: Now, the investigation was ordered after a lawsuit brought by more than 130 formerly incarcerated women. Tennessee and Oklahoma put inmates to death within 30 minutes of each other Thursday. Alabama followed suit hours later. First time three men were executed by lethal injection in one day since 2010. You're listening to ABC News.
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29: Border Patrol agents staged a joint security exercise with Mexican Army and National Guard officials a month after the Trump administration designated the Mexican Juarez Cartel as a foreign terrorist organization. First Assistant U.S. Attorney for the District of New Mexico, Ryan Ellison, says the designation allows the U.S. to pursue cartel members with the full force of federal law.
2: Thanks to President Trump and Attorney General Blanche, we have this new tool to fight the cartels, and we aim to use it.
29: New court filings accuse Homeland Security agents of an unprecedented campaign of spying on Americans during ICE protests that erupted in Minnesota following the deaths of two U.S. citizens. The revelation comes from a criminal case alleging 15 people conspired against federal officials during these protests. All the defendants have entered not guilty pleas. ABC Justice correspondent Alex Mallon has more.
3: The reason that we are learning about this is because of one of the defendants in that 15-member case against these alleged Antifa members named Isaac Sant. His attorneys obtained a lot of evidence from the Justice Department's case. And according to excerpts that he included in this filing where he's seeking more evidence from the department, he alleges that the government essentially waged a vast surveillance operation 4 days after the killing of Alex Preddy.
29: The death toll from Monday's powerful earthquake in Colombia now tops 280 with almost 4,000 injured. Officials say 170 buildings collapsed. Crews are still searching for survivors. Dave Packer, ABC News.
4: Back.
5: Completely misrepresented. Listen, we make sure that every ship, every crew, every captain has everything we can provide them at every single moment.
4: Another aircraft carrier, the USS George Washington, is now on its way to replace the Lincoln.
6: As those ships support the war effort, Secretary Hegseth says the U.S. can maintain its naval blockade on Iranian ports indefinitely by rotating ships. President Trump insists the U.S. has complete control of the Strait of Hormuz, but Iran disputes that claim, reiterating that no ships are allowed to pass through the strait without its permission.
4: There are more powerful storms in the Midwest overnight. Ohio's governor warning of dangerous overnight flooding. And in fact, evacuations have been ordered along the Whitewater River, where the flooding is described as unprecedented. ABC's Alex Perez reports from Indiana.
7: After days of howling straight-line winds, a foot of torrential rain, and multiple confirmed tornadoes, rivers are overtaking neighborhoods across parts of the Midwest, all of Indiana under a state of emergency. So many cities and towns around Indianapolis inundated. Christian Cole opening the door to his flooded apartment in Newcastle to this.
9: My car is completely done for. It ain't going nowhere.
7: This is what it looked like on Main Street in Cambridge City on Wednesday.
10: Overwhelming. Like you out of control.
7: James Aldridge tells me he arrived to find 2 feet of water inside his home. He lost nearly everything.
10: It's devastating, but everyone's okay, and I have wonderful neighbors, and it's a great community, and we'll get through it.
7: Rescue operations continuing around the clock. Night vision drone video showing firefighters checking homes in Connersville, Indiana.
11: And back here in Indiana, they are still dealing with standing floodwaters in many areas. And this is not over just yet. There are flood watches through at least Friday in 8 states. Alex Perez, ABC News, Cambridge City, Indiana.
4: Alex, thanks. And there is also concern about Hawaii. The Big Island is under a rare hurricane warning as Tropical Storm Lala closes in. It could strengthen into a hurricane as it approaches the islands late tonight and could dump up to 2 feet of rain on the Big Island with up to a foot on Maui. Hurricanes are rare in Hawaii. Only two have made landfall in recorded history. Now let's get the full forecast from ABC's Jeff Smith. Hey, Jeff, good morning.
13: Good Friday morning. Unfortunately, we're watching for the possibility of more flooding in these hard-hit areas of the Ohio Valley, Indiana in particular. Rounds of thunderstorms into this morning can create rainfall rates of up to 2 inches per hour. The heat, the other big story. From Kansas to Kentucky, we have extreme heat warnings in effect. Heat index values up to around 110 degrees. And this dangerous heat wave will continue into the weekend in places like Oklahoma City and Nashville. Triple-digit actual high temperatures. Meteorologist Jeff Smith ABC News.
4: Jeff, thanks. The FAA is investigating some tense moments during takeoff at Chicago's O'Hare Airport. A United Airlines jet heading to Phoenix blew two tires as it sped down the runway at 115 miles an hour. The pilots managed to slam on the brakes before the 737 left the ground. Passengers had to evacuate in the middle of the runway. Buses took them back to the terminal. None of the 167 people on board were hurt.
8: New details on the midair scare when a man was nearly sucked out of a plane. The NTSB says a bird strike may have caused last month's terror on a Ryanair flight. Pieces of an engine broke a passenger window just after the 737 took off in Greece. One man suffered multiple injuries as he was pulled halfway out of the jet. His seatbelt and fellow passengers saved him. Investigators say bird remains were found in the broken engine.
4: That is some much less scary animal news.
8: Seriously, check out the four-legged commuters spotted in Portland, Oregon. Look at that. A pair of pygmy goats boarded a bus during Tuesday morning's rush hour. And then as fast as they both walked on, they left, helped by a human passenger who shooed them away. By the time police arrived, the goats were gone. It's not clear where exactly they went.
4: Right. Yeah. So apparently Portland City bus officials said the goats wandered back toward a nearby shopping center where they disappeared from cameras. Nobody knows who owns them or even where they came from. But I would have liked to keep them on the bus.
12: Well, they forgot something. So they had to go back to shopping.
4: Naturally.
8: I would be so excited if I saw goats on a bus I was on.
4: And disappointed if another passenger said, no, get off. I'd be like, what are you doing? I'm going with the goats.
8: Yeah, exactly. Coming up, some more animal news. A 25-pound cat finds her forever home.
4: Plus, the new changes coming to those controversial flock cameras that read license plates. What the company's CEO is saying about the data they collect.
8: And later in the skitty, why the Jonas Brothers will be among the primary attractions at this big event this weekend. You're watching World News Now.
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18: It feels like home.

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18: We're back with deputies in Colorado racing to save a dog left in a locked van. Officials said the dog was left for 4 hours and showed signs of heat distress. Officers, as you can see there, had to break a window to rescue the animal. The dog was taken to a vet hospital for treatment and later returned to its owner. The head of traffic camera surveillance company Flock is admitting his firm has some work to do. He's vowing new safeguards after dozens of reports of law enforcement misusing the technology. Here's ABC's Jacqueline Lee.
19: Amid growing public backlash over privacy and police transparency related to automatic license plate readers, the CEO of Flock announcing big changes to its system in a video posted on its website.
20: These changes fall into 3 big areas: privacy, security, and accountability. Together, they mark a new chapter for Flock.
19: More than 120,000 Flock cameras nationwide automatically scan every license plate that passes, logging the vehicle, time, and location into a database so officers can track vehicles. Critics call it a mass surveillance system with protests over privacy concerns. Several cameras were recently vandalized in cities across the country.
21: The camera was found just broken into pieces sitting at the base of the pole that it was mounted to.
19: In a pre-recorded statement sent to ABC News, CEO Garrett Langley says Flock will change the default data retention period from 30 days to 7 days. And in the next few weeks, the company will roll out something called evidence mode, which will allow detectives to preserve data as evidence for an active investigation.
22: About 90% of investigative searches happen within 7 days. So will it solve less crime? It will. And I would encourage local officials to still make decisions that they think match their local needs. But as a business, we think 7 days is that new standard.
19: Langley also addressing concerns after some police officers allegedly misused the Flock system for personal reasons. Flock will now require all law enforcement to adopt audit assistance by the end of the year, including something called proactive lockouts, meaning when a user's activity is found to be abnormal, Flock will automatically suspend access pending administrator review.
23: In response to these changes, the nonpartisan Nonprofit Center for Democracy and Technology saying in a statement, quote, ultimately, it is the same just trust us policy with a fresh coat of paint. Jacqueline Lee, ABC News, Los Angeles.
18: Jacqueline, thanks. A jury is now in place in the trial of the only person ever charged in Tupac Shakur's murder. 6 men and 10 women will hear Dwayne Davis's case. Opening statements are set for Monday. Shakur was killed in a Las Vegas drive-by shooting in 1996. Davis wrote in a book that he was in the car where the shots came from, then later claimed his words were for entertainment purposes.
23: Breaking overnight in the UK, politician Nigel Farage has won his race against Count Binface, a self-described campaigning alien with a trash can on his head. Farage is a potential future prime minister. As we told you yesterday, among the campaign pledges of Count Binface were building only one affordable, home and to make claw machines more fair. Farage got 22,000 votes, his opponent less than 10,000.
18: Well, I hope there's something we can still do about those claw machines.
23: We need to get to the bottom of that.
18: Seriously.
23: When we come back, a big night at the Field of Dreams. And the baby shark boy, wait till you see what he's doing now. The skinny is next.
1: Fox Hollow is like a killing field.
2: When the documentary came out, we immediately began getting leads. There is another suspect, and it wasn't Mark Goodyear.
4: We're so close to solving this. We just need the one person.

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17: You wish upon a star. 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
18: Time now for the skinny, and Danny New joins us as we start with our biggest wish upon a star.
19: We are counting down to D23, the ultimate Disney fan event.
20: Which, you know, Disney is the parent company of ABC. Mm-hmm. But nobody is forgetting a single detail at the Anaheim Convention Center as they prepare for Disney super fans this weekend.
18: Oh yeah, Disney is promising some exclusive first looks, including a special screening of an all-new Lego Star Wars animated adventure. And at the exact same time, on another stage, a closer look at Camp Rock 3, The Next Generation.
19: Yeah, they're also giving us a preview of some upcoming rides, including, I love this one, a dedicated Avatar pavilion at Disneyland. Concept art and technology will be on display in the Imagineering area and the entire Cars 20th anniversary area as well.
20: And there will also be the 13 Disney legends will be named, including all 3 Jonas Brothers, Dwayne The Rock Johnson, Anne Hathaway, perhaps even in a cerulean sweater, and our former CEO, Bob Iger. And if I may, I think if I could just give my nerd prediction real quick, I think there's a real chance that they unveil the X-Men cast.
18: Oh, okay. That would be a big announcement.
20: That's a big rumor. I'll see you Monday when I'm right.
18: What makes you say that?
20: This has been a long-standing rumor, because over the past 3 weeks since Spider-Man Brand New Day came out, they've been slowly announcing new casts for X-Men.
18: Okay.
20: I don't have insider info.
18: Okay.
20: It just seems to be building toward it.
18: Okay.
19: Stay tuned. Monday, we'll find out. Well, this weekend we'll find out, but we'll tell you about it Monday.
18: Okay, next, speaking of dreams, to the big night in Dyersville, Iowa.
20: Kevin Costner, James Earl Jones, Ray Liotta, and Oscar winner Amy Madigan famously paid tribute to the Boys of Summer in Field of Dreams back in 1989.
18: And last night, the Phillies and the Twins faced off just feet away from that iconic movie set, tucked back inside the cornfields and players in vintage uniforms.
20: Yeah, we had men in hats and ties using a moving ladder to keep score, using giant number placards hanging on weathered salvaged barn wood. And Kyle Schwarber hit a leadoff home run for the Phillies, as you see there, and they won, beat the Twins 7-1.
19: That is so cool to see that field in the background. How surreal it must be to just go and witness all
18: that.
19: Yeah. So fun.
20: When the Mets go, I'm going. Next, one of the most watched videos of all time.
18: You know it. Maybe you hate it. But Baby Shark has nearly 17 billion views on YouTube alone.
20: It launched into viral fame with that little 6-year-old boy who today is not so little. He's 17 now. He's actually entering the world of K-pop.
18: Forbes reports he's set to release new music under the name Baby Shark Boy. And his first single is set to premiere next Thursday.
20: That's smart.
19: Unbelievable. This reminds me when the Teletubbies baby became a mother herself and you just started to feel old. It's hitting me all over again.
20: So now we're twice old?
19: Yeah.

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20: We're tracking several stories breaking this evening. In the flood zone, the painstaking search for the missing continues.
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33: How's my favorite kitty cat today?
34: Better now that you're here, Grandma.
33: Oh, you're looking a little thin. Isn't that grandson of mine feeding you?
34: Grandma, I love you. Don't ever leave us.
35: Garfield is perhaps the most food-forward cat in the universe, totally unashamed about his diet and especially his love of lasagna.
36: But in real life, a larger-than-life orange tabby, just like Garfield, appears to be winning the Battle of the Bulge. Right, Danny?
37: She's working on her fitness, yeah. But also is winning the heart of one family in Cincinnati as well.
38: Pumpkin.
39: Autumn must be on its way because here comes a sizable pumpkin.
40: Have you ever had a cat that you could hold like this with arms dangling like that?
41: Pumpkin is the first, like, pillow cat that you can just kind of hold like this.
39: Over the past few months, Pumpkin's foster journey with Chris Seelbach and his husband has picked up millions of views online.
42: Hi, everyone!
39: With videos that always start with Pumpkin plopped comfortably in Chris's lap, even when she appears to be squirming.
41: She's okay. She's okay. Adjusting her butt.
40: So she's not trying to get out right now. She's trying to adjust.
41: Yeah, I think she's just trying to get more comfortable.
43: Hi, baby.
39: But when Pumpkin first arrived to SPCA Cincinnati, she seemed to be anything but comfortable. Chris, who is actually the president of SPCA Cincinnati, says not only did Pumpkin weigh 25 pounds when she was surrendered to them, but...
41: Pumpkin came to us really dirty, with fleas, and, you know, I do think the woman did love her, but she was not living in the best conditions.
44: Hello.
39: So Pumpkin came to stay with Chris, his husband, and their three cats until she was ready for adoption. And over time, with a little diet adjustment, Pumpkin started to slim down and become much more agile.
44: Look who's up on Craig's lap.
39: Eventually, even being able to get on and off the couch.
41: The first couple months we had her, she almost didn't move.
39: However, as her muscles strengthened, so did her bond with Chris and his whole feline family. So last weekend, Chris brought Pumpkin back to SPCA for one final checkup and then officially adopted her into their home. Now, this Pumpkin has finally found a new patch.
41: Wanted to get her healthy enough to get her adopted, but really just fell in love with her along the way.
37: Chris says the vet wanted Pumpkin to lose 10 pounds in the first few months. That proved a little difficult. However, over the past 5 months, Pumpkin has slimmed down from 25 pounds to a sleek 22.1. You could tell. She was looking good.
0: Yeah.
37: Sophie's crying. You can't.
0: I feel like Pumpkin was being held in that interview against her will. Pumpkin's getting out of
37: She just likes to sit with her arms over his arm.
0: Oh, Pumpkin. Is this the real reason why you wore an orange tie today, Danny?
37: Yes. No, that was 100% planned.
0: Well done.
37: I'm always honoring Pumpkin.
0: For Pumpkin, we'll do anything.
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9: Breaking overnight on World News Now, concerns about rising rivers in the Midwest. Also this morning, new reporting on the mental health concerns among the crew of a U.S. aircraft carrier. The Pentagon now responding to reports of sailors jumping overboard. Among the resources on that ship, an emotional support therapy dog. Plus, the accused CEO killer, Luigi Mangione, expected to plead guilty to federal charges today. How that plea could potentially impact...
10: ABC News, I'm Dave Blacker. A possible change in a plea in a major murder case.
11: Just weeks before his state murder trial, sources say accused CEO killer Luigi Mangione plans to plead guilty in federal court. Sources tell ABC News the dramatic announcement is set for tomorrow at a hearing in downtown Manhattan.
10: ABC's Matt Rivers. Alarming reports about dangerous conditions on board the USS Abraham Lincoln aircraft carrier, including extreme exhaustion. It's serving a record-long deployment in the Middle East, more than 250 days without a port stop. Evacuations tonight in Ohio's Hamilton County as floodwaters rise along the Whitewater River. And Indiana Governor Mike Braun declaring a statewide disaster emergency today with floodwaters up to some rooftops. Vandalism at the World War II Memorial in Washington, D.C. Red paint on the walls and something poured into the fountain that made it bubble. Crews could be seen washing the paint this evening and trying to remove the suds. This is ABC News.
9: Of some of the birds. Right. So we're going to get to that later. We begin with the mounting complaints over the lengthy deployment of the USS Abraham Lincoln. The Pentagon is denying widespread reports of supply shortages, broken toilets, and deteriorating mental health among the sailors on board after more than 8 months at sea. U.S. Central Command issued a fact check last night saying reports of a spike in suicidal ideations are false, insisting the service members on Lincoln remain resilient and resolved. ABC's Jacqueline Lee has more.
12: Democratic lawmakers are calling for an investigation after reports of plummeting morale on board the USS Abraham Lincoln, which has been deployed to the Middle East for more than 250 days. The more than 5,000 sailors and Marines on board are conducting combat operations in the Middle East.
13: They're exhausted, exasperated at not getting off the ship for such a lengthy time as it is right now.
12: With a staggering 200 consecutive days without a single port call, some sailors' families tell the Military Times that at least two sailors tried to jump overboard.
13: The indefinite nature of what they are doing right now with the Lincoln and the lack of stopping at ports. I mean, I think the last time some of these sailors have stepped on solid ground was in December. That's absolutely insane to go that long without a port call, without any type of mental refresh.
12: A U.S. official telling ABC News that a sailor on the Lincoln did go overboard earlier this month and was quickly recovered. Democratic lawmakers demanding answers from the Pentagon, including Massachusetts Congressman Seth Moulton, speaking to ABC's Martha Raddatz.
14: We're trying to get as many details as we can, but the bottom line is this should never happen.
12: And Secretary Pete Hegseth pushing back on reports that sailors are struggling, telling Newsmax.
15: Completely misrepresented. Listen, we make sure at every ship, every crew, every captain has everything we can provide them at every single moment. Some deployments are longer than others.
12: The aircraft carrier USS George Washington, which is homeported in Japan, is on its way to replace the Lincoln as part of a long-planned rotation of ships, according to U.S. officials. It is unclear when the swap will take place. Jacqueline Lee, ABC News, Los Angeles.
9: Jacqueline, thanks. Officials say mental health resources for troops aboard the USS Lincoln include a psychologist, a social worker, behavioral health technicians, and five chaplains. They also have access to this emotional support therapy dog. His name is Captain Fathom. The U.S. military has reportedly lost 25% of its Reaper drones in the war with Iran. Sources tell the Washington Post at least 45 of those drones were either shot down or crashed. The Reaper drones cost up to $50 million each, and they've been used heavily around the Strait of Hormuz. This follows reports that the U.S. has burned through a significant number of missiles and interceptors, leaving stockpiles dangerously low. Today, Luigi Mangione is set to appear in federal court in New York, where he's expected to plead guilty in connection to the murder of the CEO of the largest health insurance company in the country. ABC's Matt Rivers has more.
11: Just weeks before his state murder trial, sources say accused CEO killer Luigi Mangione plans to plead guilty in federal court. Sources tell ABC News the dramatic announcement is set at a hearing in downtown Manhattan. Mangione faces two federal counts of stalking, resulting in the death of UnitedHealthcare CEO Brian Thompson, gunned down in Manhattan in 2024.
1: If he was ever going to have an argument about double jeopardy, this is the way to do it. Plead guilty in the federal case, make an argument in New York State where it's very protective against double jeopardy, then he shouldn't be tried again.
11: Mangione also charged with second-degree murder in a state case, pleading not guilty. It's unclear how a federal plea might affect that state trial set to begin September 8th. Now, this potential guilty plea is not yet final. Mangione could still decide to change his mind. Matt Rivers, ABC News, New York.
9: Matt, thank you. The U.S. has seen three people executed on the same day for the first time in 16 years, two of them within 30 minutes of each other. The first was in Oklahoma. 7-year-old Carlos Cuesta Rodriguez was put to death for killing his girlfriend in 2003. He gave no last statement. Half an hour later, in Tennessee, Anthony Durrell Hines received a lethal injection for the 1985 murder of a hotel maid. When he asked if he had final words, he said, "Tell my son hello." The last was in Alabama. Jeremy Williams was executed for killing a 5-year-old girl in 2021. He thanked God for forgiving him. There are more powerful storms in the Midwest overnight. Ohio's governor warning of dangerous overnight flooding. Evacuations have been ordered along the Whitewater River, where the flooding is described as unprecedented. And Indiana's governor has declared an emergency. That's also where rescue operations continue around the clock. Night vision drone video shows firefighters checking on homes in Connersville, Indiana. Now let's get the full forecast from ABC's Jeff Smith. Jeff, good morning.
2: Good Friday morning. Unfortunately, we're watching for the possibility of more flooding in these hard-hit areas of the Ohio Valley, Indiana. In particular, rounds of thunderstorms into this morning can create rainfall rates of up to 2 inches per hour. The heat, the other big story. From Kansas to Kentucky, we have extreme heat warnings in effect. Heat index values up to around 110 degrees. And this dangerous heat wave will continue into the weekend in places like Oklahoma City and Nashville. Triple-digit actual high temperatures. Meteorologist Jeff Smith, ABC News.
9: Jeff, thank you. Okay, now turning to football, the return of football.
3: Finally, it might only be the preseason, but no one is more excited than Danny New.
16: Guys, this is our first chance to see some of the rookies in their first NFL action. That's worth a peek,
3: woo-hoo,
16: right? Let
3: yes.
16: me get excited. I'm desperate.
3: Hey!
16: We got number one pick, Fernando Mendoza, making his debut for the Las Vegas Raiders. He threw for about 100 yards and a little touchdown right there in limited action against the Cardinals. However, he kind of got shown up a little bit by Pittsburgh Steelers rookie QB Drew Aller. Aller played at Penn State, also grew up a few hours in Pittsburgh and Ohio, so his three touchdowns on opening night must have felt not so terrible towel. Meanwhile, though, in basketball, NBA teams had some fun releasing their schedules for the upcoming season yesterday, including the Atlanta Hawks, who deployed 12-year-old internet sensation Samuel Henderson, who may be the best bird caller on the planet.
17: The American Flamingo. Common Loon. The American White Pelican. The Northern Cardinal.
9: How?
16: Is
9: How
16: he
9: does
16: incredible?
9: He do that? That's amazing.
3: So good.
16: He can do more than 100 different bird calls. And they all sound incredible like that. Now I'm going to show you one of my favorite bird calls. That's what the prompter says.
3: Yeah, let's see it.
9: Oh. Yeah, that sounds exotic.
3: Yeah.
16: Thank you.
3: And what, that one, what species was that one?
16: That is the New Jersey swallow.
9: Of course.
16: Do that. There it goes.
18: Yeah.
16: Taking flight.
9: Very good. Thank you.
18: Yeah. Unbelievable.
9: Well,
18: really.
9: From a swallow to a shadow. Coming up, apparently, the famous eagle has already found a replacement for Jackie.
18: Yeah.
9: Maybe.
18: Plus, the surrogate who fled to Texas to give birth, defying the parents' wishes. And now the multi-state legal battle.
9: And the state where reports of bear encounters are on the rise. And it's nowhere near Lake Tahoe. You're watching World News Now.
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33: 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In the flood zone, the painstaking search for the missing continues.
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18: We're back with two incidents of vandalism at the World War II Memorial in Washington, D.C. Authorities say someone put bubble soap in the fountain and another area was spray painted. The Department of the Interior calls the vandalism an utter disgrace. And also in Washington, the president's handpicked board of trustees has voted to, again, add his name to the facade of the Kennedy Center. A federal judge ruled in May that his name had to be removed.
9: Now to the trial of the Massachusetts woman who says postpartum psychosis caused her to kill her three children. A state police investigator testified that Lindsay Clancy's phone was used to search the question, "Can you treat a sociopath?" It took place 4 days before she killed her children, then tried to take her own life. Jurors also heard that months earlier, Clancy wrote notes raising concerns about her mental health. The trial resumes on Monday.
18: A fight between a surrogate mother from Alaska and biological parents who live in California has come to a head in Dallas. They're arguing over who has the right to make some very serious health decisions for a baby boy.
48: A major development in a bitter legal battle playing out in Texas after a surrogate gave birth to a baby with a severe heart defect. McKenna West was hired by a California couple, Nasheen Gilkar and Omar Ahmed, to carry their child. But 20 weeks into the pregnancy came the devastating diagnosis. The child would have a rare and life-threatening heart condition in which the left side of the heart is underdeveloped, requiring multiple surgeries. According to West's lawyers, the couple then requested she terminate the pregnancy. But West, who lives in Alaska, refused and traveled to Texas, an anti-abortion state, to continue the pregnancy.
0: It was just a horrible, trapped feeling to be like, this is my body and I absolutely don't want to go through this. I didn't think that I could live with myself.
48: The baby boy was born in Dallas Wednesday. Texas Attorney General Ken Paxton stepped in, securing an emergency order to ensure the baby received life-sustaining treatment. But the biological parents argue she breached the surrogacy contract, and they sought a restraining order, barring her from seeing or holding the baby. According to their lawyers, they now have full custody. Legal experts say West faces an uphill battle in court.
1: She does not have legal rights to claim custody because the court has already recognized the biological parents as the parents of this child. So she is not going to have a very successful road to custody, even if she is seeking it.
48: Lawyers for the couple say, our client's only focus at this time is ensuring that their baby receives the medical care that he vitally needs and that they, as his parents, are able to spend every precious moment they can with their beautiful newborn son.
9: The baby is currently receiving specialized medical treatment. A hearing is scheduled in the case later this month. Well, bear encounters seem to be booming this summer. A bear in California snagged multiple snacks from a cabin in South Lake Tahoe, exiting through a window three times. And over in Colorado, officials say scenes like this one on Monday when a bear went hunting for snacks in a hotel lobby are up because of statewide droughts and wildfires that have limited the bear's food supply. Gross. One of the latest instances on record was Tuesday in Aspen when a cub wandered into this restaurant, even climbing onto the tables there. Thankfully, no one was hurt. Maybe a couple of dishes, though.
2: You just want a dessert.
9: Very relatable.
2: Oh, my gosh. Coming up, the major makeover coming to America's most colorful candies.
9: And later in the mix, what looked like a scene out of a horror movie. Maybe even worse than Jaws. Yeah. How this fisherman eventually got that octopus off his face. Ugh. You're watching World News Now.
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15: I met Joel. He was magnetic. I knew I met the man I'm going to marry. My mom said, Jesus Christ, Caroline, you better not be a cop. And then one day, I got a text.
16: He knew something wasn't right.
15: He had a severe sex addiction.
17: He was clocking in and then going to have sex with people.
16: 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And then things got really bad.
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19: Betrayal. Dirty secrets.
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4: Maggie Rooley in Iceland reporting on a rare total solar eclipse. 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
9: Well, some of America's favorite candy is undergoing a major makeover.
2: Yeah, in particular, the most colorful candies.
5: Out are the red 40, yellow 5, and blue 1. Here's ABC's Rebecca Jarvis.
6: The iconic candies getting a makeover. 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
10: What is the biggest challenge of changing the colors?
11: I think it's twofold. I think it's the vibrancy, and I think it's the scale.
6: Candy maker Mars giving GMA an exclusive look inside their labs and factories across the country to see how the new recipes, incorporating colors found in nature, like beet juice for red, turmeric for yellow, and a combination of those plus spirulina for green, came to be.
10: Obviously, some people like the idea that you're changing the ingredients, but when they pick up an M&M, they want it to look and feel the same as it always has.
11: We've actually talked to over 13,000 consumers in the past year about this conversation exactly. And the good news is they're really open to the tone, hue changing slightly. What they're absolutely not open to is the taste changing.
6: So we suited up to put taste to the test in the company's R&D kitchen.
11: We're going to start with M&Ms. I'm going to put a couple in your hand.
10: Tastes like I remember.
11: Now we have sample two.
10: Sample number two.
11: You got them? It's tricky with them. That's on.
10: I will say, I cannot tell any difference between the two.
11: And that is what our consumer said, too.
6: These new M&Ms produced here in Hackettstown, New Jersey. But even after decades of work, two colors have been tougher to crack, brown and blue.
11: Blue is the challenge. There aren't very many blue vegetables. We're using something called spirulina. That spirulina is a tricky thing to handle at scale. But I want to reassure everybody they're not going away.
6: At the Skittles factory here in Waco, Texas, perfecting the purple color with purple grape proved to be the biggest challenge.
12: The challenge came in the variability of the color from batch to batch. These were all made with the same formula, so the variability was coming from the process. So our research and development teams had to work in the factory looking at different process variables to get the color to be very consistent.
6: Mars isn't the only company hard at work in the factory. The FDA is working to phase out artificial food dyes, and more companies have pledged to do it.
20: I think a large part of the motivation from companies to remove these food dyes from their products is from the public, with more information coming in about the possible links to poor outcomes like cancer.
9: Rebecca Jarvis, ABC News, New York.
2: It is so fascinating to see the behind the scenes of that whole process.
9: Yeah, definitely.
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9: I know, now we need to do a taste test here.
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9: It really is a difference.
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5: When the documentary came out, we immediately began getting leads. There is another suspect, and it wasn't Mark Goodyear.
6: We're so close to solving this. We just need the one person who connects everything.
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8: Expensive. 12 of the world's greatest dancers will live together and compete to become a pro dancer on the next season of Dancing with the Stars.
9: Game time, baby. I've put everything on the line for this.
10: This is my dream.
9: I want to see you fight for it.
11: That could be on Dancing with the Stars tomorrow.
12: The mix, starting with what could be the beginning of a new love story
13: in California's Big Bear Valley.
14: Yeah, it hasn't been that long since the passing of Jackie the bald eagle, and her partner Shadow appears to be keeping company with a new eagle.
12: Yeah, with the eaglets gone, Shadow is now literally an empty nester. This new banded eagle has been dropping in since. The eagle's gender is not known, but based on its size, it's likely a female.
14: Yeah, apparently female eagles are more than 25% larger than the male eagle.
12: Wow.
14: So that's how they are figuring that one out.
12: Well, next to a frightening scene that played out in the water in the Philippines.
14: This is a tough watch.
12: Yeah.
14: More tough for this fisherman who reeled in an octopus that suddenly latched onto his face like alien. At one point, the creature covered the man's mouth and nose with his powerful suction cups and refused to budge.
12: Yeah, so in desperation, I have to look away. The man grabbed a bamboo stem and clubbed it until finally it lost its grip, and then the man was able to peel the octopus off his face.
13: The fisherman says that after nearly suffocating, the octopus almost ripped his face.
12: Whoa. How about the friend recording it instead of helping the entire time?
13: I really just don't like this.
12: Poke time.
13: Poke time, yeah.

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0: Idiots. Now in theaters. These troopers.
3: This is the second time you've tried to kill Farva in a week.
0: Are reporting for duty.
4: No new info on the guy who did it.
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6: Yeah. Sexist!
4: Non-sexist.
6: Women could be criminals.
7: You ever see Ocean's 8?
6: Enough!
0: Super Troopers 3, rated R. Meow play only in theaters.
8: I met Joel. He was tall, handsome, magnetic. I knew I met the man I'm gonna marry. My mom said, Jesus Christ, Caroline, you better not be a cop.
9: He was the family man, devoted father.
10: He was super cop.
8: And then one day, I got a text. I had no idea the lie that he was living.
11: He knew something wasn't right.
8: He had a severe sex addiction.
12: He was clocking in and then going to have sex with people.
11: In his cop car while on duty.
13: Who did you have sex with? Why can't you just be honest?
14: I am being honest.
15: I was shocked my dad could do something so stupid.
8: Banging on the door.
16: Man to man, stay away from my wife.
17: You're throwing your family away over this.
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8: It was a betrayal that is just another level.
18: Betrayal. Dirty Secrets.
19: You shouldn't be trying to steal my house.
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19: No, you don't.
20: Police is on the way.
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26: From ABC News, I'm Dave Packer. Multiple sources tell ABC News that U.S. intelligence officials did not assess there was a highly credible plot against President Trump when the administration made the remarkable decision to covertly transfer him to a different plane for his departure from last month's NATO summit in Turkey. That intelligence originated with Israel, which did not have time to fully vet the information, say the sources. Lawmakers are asking if an aircraft carrier deployed in the Middle East has been at sea too long. ABC's Martha Raddatz.
27: Growing concerns over conditions aboard the USS Abraham Lincoln after a staggering 250 days at sea, including more than 200 consecutive days without a single port call. The majority of those days, combat operations in the Middle East. Some sailors' families reportedly told the Military Times that at least two sailors tried to jump overboard. A U.S. official telling ABC News a sailor on the Lincoln did go overboard earlier this month and was quickly recovered. The incident is under investigation.
26: The defense secretary calls a long-term deployment amid the war in Iran completely misrepresented. Sources telling ABC News alleged CEO killer Luigi Mangione could change his plea to guilty as early as Friday, with the state trial just weeks away. ABC News legal analyst Brian Buckmeyer.
28: I think the plan is to try to get a good deal from the judge, sidestep the prosecution, take it from there, and then hope a double jeopardy argument wins in state court. And that's how you get Luigi Mangione serving 12 years in prison, because they probably believe this is a mitigation case rather than a trial case. That's the only thing that makes sense to me.
26: President Donald Trump's handpicked Kennedy Center board has voted to close the center for 2 years for renovations. And according to Democratic Congresswoman Joyce Beatty, the board is also moving forward with adding Trump's name back somewhere on the building after a judge ordered the center to stop calling itself the Trump Kennedy Center. 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
2: Drought along the Arizona-Nevada border has brought water levels on Lake Mead to historic low levels. Lake Mead is the largest reservoir in the U.S. and provides water to millions across the Southwest. Local tour guide Carlos De Leon says those low levels can't be ignored.
3: Well, it looks pretty depressing. I came here in 1990, almost to the top. Last time it was full was 83. And, I mean, it's so drastic. All that white mark is where the water level used to be. I call it the bath ring.
2: A surrogate is in a battle with biological parents of a baby born in Texas. The parents in Los Angeles had opted to terminate when the fetus was found to have life-threatening heart conditions, but the surrogate refused to and had the baby. ABC legal contributor Shauna Lloyd says the courts recognize the biological parents, but Texas is intervening to compel medical treatments.
4: So what has happened is the state of Texas has stepped in because they have laws that allow them to override parental decisions when it comes to medicine in the interest of the small, of the newborn. And so essentially what the state of Texas has said is that on behalf of the newborn, they need these medical procedures and that they will have them regardless of what the parents or the surrogate want.
2: A jury has been selected in the trial for Dwayne Davis in the 1996 murder of rapper Tupac Shakur. Davis has pleaded not guilty to orchestrating the drive-by shooting of Tupac. Dave Packer, ABC News.
5: The sailors and Marines on the USS Lincoln, who finally will be getting some relief at sea.
6: This morning, the Pentagon is pushing back, denying reports of a mental health crisis on board the USS Abraham Lincoln.
7: Completely misrepresented. Listen, we make sure that every ship, every crew, every captain has everything we can provide them at every single moment.
6: The carrier and its 5,000 sailors and Marines have spent more than 250 days at sea, most of it supporting the war with Iran, including more than 200 straight days without a port call. A U.S. official confirms a sailor did go overboard this month, but was recovered. Families of those on board told the Military Times at least two sailors have tried to jump from the carrier. But Central Command says reports of a spike in suicidal thoughts among the crew are false, saying the crew remain resilient and resolved. An official also says reenlistment rates on the USS Lincoln are up. Still, Democrats are demanding an investigation into conditions on board after families reported moldy showers, broken toilets, food shortages, and no soap or toothpaste.
9: The bottom line is this should never happen. If this is an unforced error. The ship can't even go into a port in the Gulf because Trump's war has actually made it so dangerous that there's no safe port for the Abraham Lincoln.
6: ABC News has learned the USS George Washington, which is homeported in Japan, is headed west and is set to replace the Lincoln as part of a long-planned rotation.
5: Democratic Senator Richard Blumenthal is giving the Pentagon 2 weeks to provide more details about the conditions aboard the Lincoln and the Navy's plans going forward. Sophie?
10: Karen, thank you. Ukraine has attacked an oil refinery deep inside Russia with a drone, setting it on fire. It's one of Russia's largest refineries, the fourth one targeted in the past 3 days, all part of the ongoing campaign to choke Russia's vital oil industry. Four people were reportedly injured. A bird strike might be to blame for the terrifying moments on a flight over Europe last month. A passenger was nearly sucked out of a Ryanair jet through a window. The engine blade had broken off and the glass had knocked out the glass just after takeoff from Greece. Quick-thinking passengers and his seatbelt kept the man inside. Investigators revealed the bird remains were found inside the plane's damaged engine. Two blown-out tires caused tense moments at Chicago's O'Hare Airport yesterday. They failed as the United Airlines jet was speeding down the runway during takeoff. The pilots managed to slam on the brakes. No one was hurt. There's a new twist in the custody battle involving a surrogate who fled to Texas to have a baby against the biological parents' wishes. The baby has a rare heart condition, raising questions about who gets to make the medical decisions and when. A major development in a bitter legal battle playing out in Texas after a surrogate gave birth to a baby with a severe heart defect. McKenna West was hired by a California couple, Nasheen Gilkar and Omar Ahmed, to carry their child. But 20 weeks into the pregnancy came the devastating diagnosis. The child would have a rare and life-threatening heart condition in which the left side of the heart is underdeveloped, requiring multiple surgeries. According to West's lawyers, the couple then requested she terminate the pregnancy. But West, who lives in Alaska, refused and traveled to Texas, an anti-abortion state, to continue the pregnancy.
8: It was just a horrible, trapped feeling to be like, this is my body, and I absolutely don't want to go through this. I didn't think that I could live with myself.
10: The baby boy was born in Dallas Wednesday. Texas Attorney General Ken Paxton stepped in, securing an emergency order to ensure the baby received life-sustaining treatment. But the biological parents argue she breached the surrogacy contract, and they sought a restraining order, barring her from seeing or holding the baby. According to their lawyers, they now have full custody. Legal experts say West faces an uphill battle in court.
4: She does not have legal rights to claim custody because the court has already recognized the biological parents as the parents of this child. So she is not going to have a very successful road to custody, even if she is seeking it.
10: Lawyers for the couple say, our client's only focus at this time is ensuring that their baby receives the medical care that he vitally needs and that they, as his parents, are able to spend every precious moment they can with their beautiful newborn son. A court order prevents the parents from taking the baby out of Texas until a hearing later this month. Time now for your Friday weather.
11: Good Friday morning. Unfortunately, we're watching for the possibility of more flooding in these hard-hit areas of the Ohio Valley, Indiana. In particular, rounds of thunderstorms into this morning can create rainfall rates of up to 2 inches per hour. The heat, the other big story. From Kansas to Kentucky, we have extreme heat warnings in effect. Heat index values up to around 110 degrees. And this dangerous heat wave will continue into the weekend in places like Oklahoma City and Nashville. Triple-digit actual high temperatures. Meteorologist Jeff Smith, ABC News.
10: Coming up, the death of a child star who became famous on Nickelodeon. Also ahead, how a woman out for a morning jog fended off her attacker trying to drag her into the woods. And a $9 million yacht sinking just days after being delivered to its new owner.
12: Tonight, we didn't know when and where he was going to strike again.
13: Police are looking for a Caucasian male in his early 30s.
14: We have a murderer on the loose.
12: It was a whodunit.
15: 2020 true crime.
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33: 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I put everything on the line for this.
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37: Now more than ever, America needs a laugh.
38: This guy's kind of cute.
39: Hey, little guy.
37: Idiots. Now in theaters.
40: Nerd!
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41: This is the second time you've tried to kill Farva in a week.
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42: No new info on the guy who did it.
43: Oh, so it couldn't have been a woman?
44: Yeah. Sexist!
42: Non-sexist.
44: Women could be criminals.
45: You ever see Ocean's 8?
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37: Super Troopers 3, rated R. Meow playing only in theaters.
46: It used to be great.
47: I'm expecting you to help me train him, coach.
48: Tell me what you doing for.
47: You got no home. Nowhere to go. But this gym keeps calling you.
49: If y'all can see past my mistakes, I promise you I'll give you everything I got.
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52: Reporting from Donald Trump's inaugural ball, I'm Kira Phillips. Wherever the story is, we'll take you there. You're watching ABC News Live.
53: I'm like, my name is Jessica. And like, welcome to whatever.
0: That's actress Christy Knowings, best known for her work on the comedy show All That on Nickelodeon. She passed away at the age of 46. TMZ reports she had an asthma attack last week that left her with brain damage. She starred on the show in the late 90s along with Kenan Thompson and Amanda Bynes. A Florida woman is being commended for her bravery after fighting off an attacker. Police say she was jogging near Jacksonville when a man grabbed her from behind and dragged her into the woods. He then started removing her clothes, but she fought back. She managed to escape and ran to a nearby home for help. Police body camera video shows the 22-year-old suspect being arrested a short time later.
1: There's no easy way to describe the courage that it takes to fight back during such a horrifying and frightening situation. But our victim found that courage, and I'm so proud of her. Her strength and bravery is nothing short of remarkable, and it helped bring our suspect to justice.
0: The sheriff says the woman suffered minor injuries and is recovering. A jury has now been selected in the Tupac Shakur murder trial. 6 men and 10 women will hear the case of Dwayne Davis. He's pleaded not guilty. Opening statements are set for Monday. Shakur was killed in a drive-by shooting in Las Vegas in 1996. Davis wrote in a book that he was in the car where the shots came from, but later he claimed his words were only for entertainment purposes. A shocking scene off the coast of Italy. This $9 million yacht went under just days after being delivered to its new owner. Officials say an engine failure sparked a fire off the coast of Sardinia. 14 people were on board at the time. They're all safe. Authorities are now trying to recover the yacht. Years ago, we saw snakes on a plane. This week, there were goats on a bus. It happened in Portland, Oregon. A pair of pygmy goats strolled onto a city bus during Tuesday's morning rush. Moments later, they walked off after a passenger shooed them away. Police don't know where the goats came from or where they went. Coming up, a big financial settlement for customers of a popular food delivery service. Also ahead, the growing backlash over surveillance cameras used by police across the country. The changes now being made.
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7: 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In the flood zone, the painstaking search for the missing continues.
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11: All right, let's go.
13: Super Bowl 61 is coming.
18: Let's go.
13: And everyone's going.
19: Okay, let's go.
21: Come on, let's go.
22: Let's go.
13: Let's do it.
22: Let's go.
13: Because once the game starts.
23: Let's go. You better get on that bus.
24: Hi, Jimmy.
25: Well, don't just stand there.
13: Everything else stops.

0: women.
1: These changes fall into three big areas: privacy, security, and accountability. 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
0: Flock cameras automatically photograph every passing car into a database police can search with no warrant needed.
2: It uploads an image of the vehicle to a cloud that the 6,000 jurisdictions all have access to. So if you're driving down the road or driving in a parking lot in one city, the image of your vehicle can be downloaded and looked at by a police department across the country.
0: The Washington Post reports at least 50 officers have been accused of misusing plate readers, many of them to spy on their wives, their girlfriends, and their exes. A police chief in Georgia allegedly searched his ex-girlfriend's plate and her teenage daughter's roughly 600 times. In response to the growing backlash and privacy concerns, Flock now says it will delete its data after 7 days instead of 30, require a criminal case number for every database search, and automatically lock out officers whose activity looks abnormal.
3: So will it solve less crime? It will. But as a business, we think 7 days is that new standard.
0: Privacy advocates claim it doesn't go far enough. The Center for Democracy and Technology calling it, quote, the same just trust us policy with a fresh coat of paint.
4: Flock says its cameras helped solve more than a million crimes last year. It's urging state lawmakers to make the company's new safeguards the law.
5: Payments will soon go out to more than 600,000 Grubhub customers and drivers as part of a $24 million settlement. The FTC accused the food delivery service of deceptive practices, claiming the company misled customers with hidden fees and exaggerated how much money drivers could make. Grubhub agreed to the settlement without admitting any wrongdoing.
4: Coming up, a piece of Golden Girls history sold.
5: Plus the bear that hit up this swanky restaurant for a meal.
6: I met Joel. He was tall, handsome, magnetic. I knew I met the man I'm going to marry. My mom said, Jesus Christ, Caroline, you better not be a cop.
7: He was the family man, devoted father.
8: He was super cop.
6: And then one day, I got a text. I had no idea the lie that he was living.
9: She knew something wasn't right.
6: He had a severe sex addiction.
10: He was clocking in and then going to have sex with people.
9: In his cop car while on duty.
11: Who did you have sex with? Why can't you just be honest?
12: I am being honest.
13: I was shocked my dad could do something so stupid.
6: Banging on the door.
14: Man to man, stay away from my wife.
15: You're throwing your family away over this.
6: He looked at me and said, if I were in your shoes, I'd run.
9: And then things got really bad.
6: It was a betrayal that is just another level.
16: Betrayal. Dirty Secrets.
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31: Good morning, America.
4: Time to check the pulse. We begin with a prized possession that traveled down the road and back again.
5: Yes, the straw bag Sophia carried on the Golden Girls just sold at auction for $192,000. Estelle Getty bought the purse at a thrift store to complete her outfit when she auditioned for the role. and she carried it for all 7 seasons of the show.
4: It's iconic. Yeah, the buyer says she is a huge Golden Girls fan. We used to watch the show with her.

0: grandma. Mm. Sounds like it found a good home.
1: Yes. Next, a bear in search of a fancy dinner.
0: Yeah, so this bear managed to get inside an upscale restaurant in Aspen, Colorado. Bear encounters have been on the rise across the state this year because of the drought and the wildfires in the area that limits the bear's food supply. A bear got inside this hotel lobby in Breckenridge Monday looking for some snacks.
1: And north of the border, this bear went rummaging through a golf cart in British Columbia looking for food, then taking away some wallets. Next, he's called Sam the Bird Caller, and he's back, taking his talents to the NBA.
0: Oh, yeah, he went viral, wowing everyone with his bird calls. Now, the Atlanta Hawks have recruited him to announce their season schedule, and he identified a bird with special significance to each city represented.
2: The rock pigeon. American crow. Ha! Ha! Ha! Ha! The northern cardinal.
0: For example, he chose the cardinal for the Cavs because that's Ohio's state bird, and the crows for the Celtics because they were sacred in Celtic mythology. And finally, the power of an angry octopus.
1: Yeah, this fisherman in the Philippines was struggling after an octopus latched onto his face. It helps when he has eight arms to keep a grip.
0: Yeah, the man managed to get himself free after a lengthy battle, and the octopus was freed back into the ocean.
1: Headlines next.
3: You shouldn't be trying to steal my house.
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5: 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Police is on the way.
3: No, you don't.
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3: Get out of my house. 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
1: Checking more top stories, the woman suspected of killing a man in Florida and using multiple disguises to go on the run has been captured after nearly 2 months. Authorities in the Florida Panhandle tracked down 38-year-old Isabel Johnson. Five others were arrested, including on drug charges.
0: Tyson Foods is closing two more beef plants in Utah and Illinois. The decision coming as the industry faces the historic cattle shortage nationwide.
1: Seventh graders in a Virginia classroom jumped in to save their teacher during a knife attack. Police say the students tackled the 12-year-old suspect and constrained him until help arrived. The teacher needed stitches for non-life-threatening injuries. The boy was taken into custody.
0: Former boxer Pritchard Colon has died. He suffered a traumatic brain injury during a fight back in 2015. He was just 33 years old.
1: Today's weather, more flooding from Indiana and Ohio into Kentucky. Extreme heat across the south and a hurricane warning for Hawaii's Big Island as Lala approaches, with 2 feet of rain possible this weekend.
0: And finally, the story of Pumpkin the cat.
1: Here's Danny New.
24: Pumpkin.
25: Autumn must be on its way because here comes a sizable pumpkin.
26: Have you ever had a cat that you could hold like this with arms dangling like that?
27: Pumpkin is the first, like, pillow cat.
25: Over the past few months, Pumpkin's foster journey with Chris Seelbach and his husband has picked up millions of views online.
26: Hi, everyone.
25: with videos that always start with Pumpkin plopped comfortably in Chris's lap, even when she appears to be squirming.
27: She's okay. She's okay. Adjusting her butt.
26: So she's not trying to get out right now. She's trying to adjust.
27: Yeah, I think she's just trying to get more comfortable.
2: Hi, baby.
25: But when Pumpkin first arrived to SPCA Cincinnati, she seemed to be anything but comfortable. Chris, who is actually the president of SPCA Cincinnati, says not only did Pumpkin weigh 25 pounds when she was surrendered to them, but...
27: Pumpkin came to us really dirty, with fleas. I do think the woman did love her, but she was not living in the best conditions.
4: Hello.
25: So Pumpkin came to stay with Chris, his husband, and their three cats until she was ready for adoption. And over time, with a little diet adjustment, Pumpkin started to slim down and become much more agile.
4: Look who's up on Craig's lap.
25: Eventually, even being able to get on and off the couch.
27: The first couple months we had her, she almost didn't move.
25: However, as her muscles strengthened, so did her bond with Chris and his whole feline family. So last weekend, Chris brought Pumpkin back to SPCA for one final checkup and then officially adopted her into their home. Now, this Pumpkin has finally found a new patch.
27: Wanted to get her healthy enough to get her adopted, but really just fell in love with her along the way.
25: Chris says the vet wanted Pumpkin to lose 10 pounds in the first few months, which proved to be a little difficult. However, guys, over the past 5 months, Pumpkin has slimmed down from 25 pounds to a sleek 22.1.
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1: Right now on Good Morning America First Look, accused CEO killer Luigi Mangione expected to plead guilty today. What it could mean for his future. Catastrophic flooding in the Midwest, the new evacuations overnight, and in Hawaii, the new hurricane warning now issued. A new twist in the custody battle involving a surrogate who fled to Texas to have a baby against the biological parents' wishes.
16: ABC News, I'm Dave Packer. Growing concerns over conditions and stress levels aboard the USS Abraham Lincoln after a staggering 250 days at sea, including more than 200 consecutive days without a single port call. ABC senior Pentagon reporter Louis Martinez.
18: Essentially, the carrier has been on 24-hour combat operations. Yes, there was a lull in the fighting with the ceasefires and all that, but what we really have seen is that every day, continual operations, planes taking off on combat missions, on training missions, the ship sometimes even came under attack.
16: Sources telling ABC News alleged CEO killer Luigi Mangione could change his plea to guilty as early as Friday, with his state trial just weeks away. President Trump's hand-picked Kennedy Center board voting to close the center for 2 years for renovations. And according to Democratic Congresswoman Joyce Beatty, the board's also moving forward with adding Trump's name back somewhere on the building. This
20: spring in New York today. Legal experts say Mangione's guilty plea in the federal case could potentially allow him to avoid the state trial.
21: If he was ever going to have an argument about double jeopardy, this is the way to do it. Plead guilty in the federal case, make an argument in New York State where it's very protective against double jeopardy, then he shouldn't be tried again.
20: Mangione faces two counts of federal stalking, resulting in the death of United Healthcare CEO Brian Thompson, who was gunned down on a New York sidewalk in 2024. Police say the words delay, deny, and depose were written on the ammunition, echoing a phrase used by insurance industry critics to describe how insurers avoid paying claims. A five-day manhunt ended with Mangione's arrest in Pennsylvania. The Justice Department originally wanted the death penalty, but a judge threw out the federal murder charges in January, taking execution off the table.
21: I will bet that one of the requirements for Mangione is going to be that he wants to speak. He wants to make a statement. He wants to talk to the judge, but really to the world.
20: Many questions remain ahead of today's hearing, such as what charges Mangione will plead guilty to? What will he get in return? And even if he does plead guilty in the federal case, will prosecutors argue that the state charges are different enough to proceed with next month's trial?
21: I think it's likely that a state case would still happen. It might be more narrowed, but more likely than not, state prosecutors would be able to argue that it's just a different crime.
0: The federal stalking charges that Mangione faces carry a maximum penalty of life in prison without parole.
1: Parts of the Midwest are bracing for more damaging floods with a new round of storms. Ohio's governor warning of dangerous overnight flooding. Indiana is bearing the brunt of it under a state of emergency as rescues continue around the clock. Night vision drone video shows firefighters going from home to home. And evacuations have now been ordered along the Whitewater River, where flooding is described as unprecedented. Downpours left this semi-truck submerged on the side of the road, with water up to the roofs in some neighborhoods. Families lost everything.
2: Overwhelming. Like you out of control. Devastating. But everyone's okay. And I have wonderful neighbors. And it's a great community. And we'll get through it.
1: Devastating. Meanwhile, Hawaii is bracing for Lala, which could be the first hurricane to make landfall on Hawaii in 34 years. A hurricane warning is issued for the Big Island, and we'll check your forecast in a few moments. Well, we have new reporting on the mental health concerns among the crew of a U.S. aircraft carrier whose deployment has been extended because of the war in Iran. The Pentagon now responding to reports of sailors jumping overboard. ABC's Karen Hua has the details. Karen, good morning.
3: Hannah, good morning. We're learning more about the sailors and Marines on the USS Lincoln, who finally will be getting some relief at sea. This morning, the Pentagon is pushing back, denying reports of a mental health crisis on board the USS Abraham Lincoln.
5: Completely misrepresented. Listen, we make sure that every ship, every crew, every captain has everything we can provide them at every single moment.
3: The carrier and its 5,000 sailors and Marines have spent more than 250 days at sea, most of it supporting the war with Iran, including more than 200 straight days without a port call. A U.S. official confirms a sailor did go overboard this month, but was recovered. Families of those on board told the Military Times at least two sailors have tried to jump from the carrier. But Central Command says reports of a spike in suicidal thoughts among the crew are false, saying the crew remain resilient and resolved. An official also says reenlistment rates on the USS Lincoln are up. Still, Democrats are demanding an investigation into conditions on board after families reported moldy showers, broken toilets, food shortages, and no soap or toothpaste.
6: The bottom line is this should never happen, that this is an unforced error. The ship can't even go into a port in the Gulf because Trump's war has actually made it so dangerous that there's no safe port for the Abraham Lincoln.
3: ABC News has learned the USS George Washington, which is homeported in Japan, is headed west and is set to replace the Lincoln as part of a long-planned rotation. Democratic Senator Richard Blumenthal is giving the Pentagon 2 weeks to provide more details about the conditions aboard the Lincoln and the Navy's plans going forward. Sophie?
1: Karen, thank you. Ukraine has attacked an oil refinery deep inside Russia with a drone, setting it on fire. It's one of Russia's largest refineries, the fourth one targeted in the past 3 days, all part of the ongoing campaign to choke Russia's vital oil industry. Four people were reportedly injured. A bird strike might be to blame for the terrifying moments on a flight over Europe last month. A passenger was nearly sucked out of a Ryanair jet through a window. The engine blade had broken off and it had knocked out the glass just after takeoff from Greece. Quick-thinking passengers and his seatbelt kept the man inside. Investigators revealed the bird remains were found inside the plane's damaged engine. Two blown-out tires caused tense moments at Chicago's O'Hare Airport yesterday. They failed as the United Airlines jet was speeding down the runway during takeoff. The pilots managed to slam on the brakes. No one was hurt. There's a new twist in the custody battle involving a surrogate who fled to Texas to have a baby against the biological parent's wishes. The baby has a rare heart condition, raising questions about who gets to make the medical decisions and when.
7: A major development in a bitter legal battle playing out in Texas after a surrogate gave birth to a baby with a severe heart defect. McKenna West was hired by a California couple, Nasheen Gilkar and Omar Ahmed, to carry their child. But 20 weeks into the pregnancy came the devastating diagnosis. The child would have a rare and life-threatening heart condition in which the left side of the heart is underdeveloped, requiring multiple surgeries. According to West's lawyers, the couple then requested she terminate the pregnancy. But West, who lives in Alaska, refused and traveled to Texas, an anti-abortion state, to continue the pregnancy.
8: It was just a horrible trapped feeling to be like, this is my body, and I absolutely don't want to go through this. I didn't think that I could live with myself.
1: The baby boy was born in Dallas Wednesday. Texas Attorney General Ken Paxton stepped in, securing an emergency order to ensure the baby received life-sustaining treatment. But the biological parents argue she breached the surrogacy contract, and they sought a restraining order, barring her from seeing or holding the baby. According to their lawyers, they now have full custody. Legal experts say West faces an uphill battle in court.
10: She does not have legal rights to claim custody because the court has already recognized the biological parents as the parents of this child. So she is not going to have a very successful road to custody, even if she is seeking it.
1: Lawyers for the couple say, our client's only focus at this time is ensuring that their baby receives the medical care that he vitally needs and that they, as his parents, are able to spend every precious moment they can with their beautiful newborn son. A court order prevents the parents from taking the baby out of Texas until a hearing later this month. Time now for your Friday weather.
11: Good Friday morning. Unfortunately, we're watching for the possibility of more flooding in these hard-hit areas of the Ohio Valley, Indiana in particular. Rounds of thunderstorms into this morning can create rainfall rates of up to 2 inches per hour. The heat, the other big story. From Kansas to Kentucky, we have extreme heat warnings in effect. Heat index values up to around 110 degrees. And this dangerous heat wave will continue into the weekend in places like Oklahoma City and Nashville. Triple-digit actual high temperatures. Meteorologist Jeff Smith, ABC News.
1: Coming up, the death of a child star who became famous on Nickelodeon. Also ahead, how a woman out for a morning jog fended off her attacker trying to drag her into the woods. And a $9 million yacht sinking just days after being delivered to its new owner.
12: Tonight,
13: we didn't know when and where he was going to strike again.
14: Police are looking for a Caucasian male in his early 30s.
19: We have a murderer on the loose.
13: It was a whodunit.
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19: He did seem like your next door neighbor.
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19: We're rolling.
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12: 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What's the most honored and awarded streaming news program?
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41: And, like, my name is Jessica.
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1: That's actress Christine Owings, best known for her work on the comedy show All That on Nickelodeon. She passed away at the age of 46. TMZ reports she had an asthma attack last week that left her with brain damage. She starred on the show in the late 90s along with Kenan Thompson and Amanda Bynes. A Florida woman is being commended for her bravery after fighting off an attacker. Police say she was jogging near Jacksonville when a man grabbed her from behind and dragged her into the woods. He then started removing her clothes, but she fought back. She managed to escape and ran to a nearby home for help. Police body camera video shows the 22-year-old suspect being arrested a short time later.
0: There's no easy way to describe the courage that it takes to fight back during such a horrifying and frightening situation. But our victim found that courage, and I'm so proud of her. Her strength and bravery is nothing short of remarkable, and it helped bring our suspect to justice.
1: The sheriff says the woman suffered minor injuries and is recovering. A jury has now been selected in the Tupac Shakur murder trial. 6 men and 10 women will hear the case of Dwayne Davis. He's pleaded not guilty. Opening statements are set for Monday. Shakur was killed in a drive-by shooting in Las Vegas in 1996. Davis wrote in a book that he was in the car where the shots came from, but later he claimed his words were only for entertainment purposes. A shocking scene off the coast of Italy. This $9 million yacht went under just days after being delivered to its new owner. Officials say an engine failure sparked a fire off the coast of Sardinia. 14 people were on board at the time. They're all safe. Authorities are now trying to recover the yacht. Years ago, we saw snakes on a plane. This week, there were goats on a bus. It happened in Portland, Oregon. A pair of pygmy goats strolled onto a city bus during Tuesday's morning rush. Moments later, they walked off after a passenger shooed them away. Police don't know where the goats came from or where they went. Coming up, a big financial settlement for customers of a popular food delivery service. Also ahead, the growing backlash over surveillance cameras used by police across the country. The changes now being made.
2: 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It's the nightmare.
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5: Get the out of our house.
9: Back now with some baseball magic at the annual Field of Dreams game. Cal Ripken Jr. and Mike Schmidt were among the Hall of Famers who emerged from the corn stalks before that game in Iowa. Then the Phillies' Kyle Schwarber swatted two home runs into the corn. Philly ended up beating Minnesota 7-1.
10: President Trump's name may be going back onto the Kennedy Center for the Performing Arts. It comes after Trump's allies on the board voted to close the center for repairs and add the words restored and renovated by President Donald J. Trump to the building. A judge previously ordered Trump's name removed. This new plan will now be subject to court approval. And the World War II Memorial on the National Mall has been closed as park police try to figure out who's responsible for spray painting the monument. Officials called the vandalism a disgrace that will not be tolerated.
9: There's growing backlash over surveillance cameras being used by police across the country. The company that makes those cameras is now responding to privacy concerns.
11: This morning, the company behind more than 120,000 license plate tracking cameras nationwide is promising major changes after a report found police officers have been using the cameras to stalk women.
12: These changes fall into three big areas: privacy, security, and accountability. Together, they mark a new chapter for Flock.
11: Flock cameras automatically photograph every passing car into a database police can search with no warrant needed.
13: It uploads an image of the vehicle to a cloud that the 6,000 jurisdictions all have access to. So if you're driving down the road or driving in a parking lot in one city, the image of your vehicle can be downloaded and looked at by a police department across the country.
11: The Washington Post reports at least 50 officers have been accused of misusing plate readers, many of them to spy on their wives, their girlfriends, and their exes. A police chief in Georgia allegedly searched his ex-girlfriend's plate and her teenage daughter's roughly 600 times. In response to the growing backlash and privacy concerns, Flock now says it will delete its data after 7 days instead of 30, require a criminal case number for every database search, and automatically lock out officers whose activity looks abnormal.
14: So will it solve less crime? It will. But as a business, we think 7 days is that new standard.
11: Privacy advocates claim it doesn't go far enough. The Center for Democracy and Technology calling it, quote, the same just trust us policy with a fresh coat of paint.
9: Flock says its cameras helped solve more than 1 million crimes last year. It's urging state lawmakers to make the company's new safeguards the law.
10: Payments will soon go out to more than 600,000 Grubhub customers and drivers as part of a $24 million settlement. The FTC accused the food delivery service of deceptive practices, claiming the company misled customers with hidden fees and exaggerated how much money drivers could make. Grubhub agreed to the settlement without admitting any wrongdoing.
9: Coming up, a piece of Golden Girls history sold.
10: Plus, the bear that hit up this swanky restaurant for a meal.
15: Now more than ever, America needs a laugh.
16: This guy's kind of cute.
17: Hey, little guy.
15: Idiots. Now in theaters.
18: Nerd!
15: These troopers.
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15: Are reporting for duty.
20: No new info on the guy who did it.
21: Oh, so it couldn't have been a woman?
22: Yeah. Sexist.
20: Non-sexist.
22: Women could be criminals.
23: You ever see Ocean's 8?
20: Enough.
15: Super Troopers 3, rated R. Meow playing only in theaters.
24: I met Joel. He was magnetic. I knew I met the man I'm going to marry. My mom said, Jesus Christ, Caroline, you better not be a cop. And then one day, I got a text.
25: He knew something wasn't right.
24: He had a severe sex addiction.
26: He was clocking in and then going to have sex with people.
25: In his cop car while on duty. And then things got really bad.
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27: Betrayal. Dirty Secrets.
2: never seen anything like this before.
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9: Time to check the pulse. We begin with a prized possession that traveled down the road and back again.
10: Yes, the straw bag Sophia carried on the Golden Girls just sold at auction for $192,000. Estelle Getty bought the purse at a thrift store to complete her outfit when she auditioned for the role. And she carried it for all 7 seasons of the show.
9: It's iconic. Yeah, the buyer says she is a huge Golden Girls fan who used to watch the show with her grandma. Sounds like it found a good home.
10: Yes. Next, a bear in search of a fancy dinner.
9: Yeah, so this bear managed to get inside an upscale restaurant in Aspen, Colorado. Bear encounters have been on the rise across the state this year because of the drought and wildfires in the area that limits the bear's food supply. A bear got inside this hotel lobby in Breckenridge Monday looking for some snacks.
10: And north of the border, this bear went rummaging through a golf cart in British Columbia looking for food and taking away some wallets. Next, he's called Sam the Bird Caller, and he's back, taking his talents to the NBA.
9: Oh, yeah, he went viral, wowing everyone with his bird calls. Now, the Atlanta Hawks have recruited him to announce their season schedule, and he identified a bird with special significance to each city represented.
30: The rock pigeon. American crow. Ha! Ha! Ha! Ha! The northern cardinal.
9: For example, he chose the cardinal for the Cavs because that's Ohio State bird, and the crows for the Celtics because they were sacred in Celtic mythology. And finally, the power of an angry octopus.
10: Yeah, this fisherman in the Philippines was struggling after an octopus latched onto his face. It helps when you have 8 arms to keep a grip.
9: Yeah, the man managed to get himself free after a lengthy battle, and the octopus was freed back into the ocean. Headlines next.
2: Tonight.
28: We didn't know when and where he was going to strike again.
31: Police are looking for a Caucasian male in his early 30s.
32: We have a murderer on the loose.
28: It was a whodunit.
2: 2020 true crime.
33: He did seem like your next door neighbor.
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2: Now, the victim who was key to bringing him down.
35: We're rolling.
36: It was crazy.
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38: It used to be great.
39: I'm expecting you to help me train him, coach. Tell me what you doing, coach. You got no home, nowhere to go, but this gym keeps calling you.
40: If y'all can see past my mistakes, I promise you I'll give you everything I got.
41: Let's go!
39: Let's go out with a bang. It's time to lock in.
38: Yes, coach.
42: You dance expensive. 12 of the world's greatest dancers will live together and compete to become a pro dancer on the next season of Dancing with the Stars.
43: Game time, baby. I put everything on the line for this.
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46: All right, let's go, let's go, let's go, come on.
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47: Super
0: Super Bowl 61 is coming.
1: Let's go, let's go, let's go!
0: And everyone's going.
3: Okay, let's go!
4: Let's go!
3: Come on, let's go! Let's go! Let's do it!
5: Let's go!
0: Because once the game starts...
6: Let's go! You better get on that bus!
7: Well, don't just stand there! Are
0: you ready? Everything else... stops.
10: Checking more top stories, the woman suspected of killing a man in Florida and using multiple disguises to go on the run has been captured after nearly 2 months. Authorities in the Florida Panhandle tracked down 38-year-old Isabel Johnson. Five others were arrested, including on drug charges.
9: Tyson Foods is closing two more beef plants in Utah and Illinois. The decision coming as the industry faces the historic cattle shortage nationwide.
10: Seventh graders in a Virginia classroom jumped in to save their teacher during a knife attack. Police say the students tackled the 12-year-old suspect and constrained him until help arrived. The teacher needed stitches for non-life-threatening injuries. The boy was taken into custody.
9: Former boxer Pritchard Colon has died. He suffered a traumatic brain injury during a fight back in 2015. He was just 33 years old.
10: Today's weather, more flooding from Indiana and Ohio into Kentucky. Extreme heat across the south and a hurricane warning for Hawaii's Big Island as Lala approaches, with 2 feet of rain possible this weekend.
9: And finally, the story of Pumpkin the cat.
10: Here's Danny New.
8: Pumpkin.
11: Autumn must be on its way because here comes a sizable pumpkin.
12: Have you ever had a cat that you could hold like this with arms dangling like that?
13: Pumpkin is the first, like, pillow cat.
11: Over the past few months, Pumpkin's foster journey with Chris Seelbach and his husband has picked up millions of views online.
12: Hi, everyone!
11: With videos that always start with Pumpkin plopped comfortably in Chris's lap, even when she appears to be squirming.
13: She's okay. She's okay. Adjusting her butt.
12: So she's not trying to get out right now. She's trying to adjust.
13: Yeah, I think she's just trying to get more comfortable.
14: Hi, baby.
11: But when Pumpkin first arrived to SPCA Cincinnati, she seemed to be anything but comfortable. Chris, who is actually the president of SPCA Cincinnati, says not only did Pumpkin weigh 25 pounds when she was surrendered to them, but...
13: Pumpkin came to us really dirty, with fleas. I do think the woman did love her, but she was not living in the best conditions.
12: Hello.
11: So Pumpkin came to stay with Chris, his husband, and their three cats until she was ready for adoption. And over time, with a little diet adjustment, Pumpkin started to slim down and become much more agile.
12: Look who's up on Craig's lap.
11: Eventually, even being able to get on and off the couch.
13: The first couple months we had her, she almost didn't move.
11: However, as her muscles strengthened, so did her bond with Chris and his whole feline family. So last weekend, Chris brought Pumpkin back to SPCA for one final checkup and then officially adopted her into their home. Now, this Pumpkin has finally found a new patch.
13: Wanted to get her healthy enough to get her adopted, but really just fell in love with her along the way.
11: Chris says the vet wanted Pumpkin to lose 10 pounds in the first few months, which proved to be a little difficult. However, guys, over the past 5 months, Pumpkin has slimmed down from 25 pounds to a sleek 22.1.
10: That's your GMA First Look.
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15: From ABC News, I'm Sherry Preston. In New York this morning, a possible plea deal could be coming in the federal case against Luigi Mangione, accused of killing UnitedHealthcare CEO Brian Thompson. The conditions of the deal will likely not be made public until after the hearing later this morning. ABC's Dan Abrams has more.
16: If he was ever going to have an argument about double jeopardy, this is the way to do it. Plead guilty in the federal case, make an argument in New York State where it's very protective against double jeopardy that he shouldn't be tried again.
15: ABC's Dan Abrams, neither the prosecution nor the defense teams have issued any comment, but that discussion on a plea agreement is expected later this morning. Democratic lawmakers continue putting pressure on the Defense Department and Navy leaders to answer concerns on the extended deployment of the USS Abraham Lincoln, where there have been reports of shortages of basic supplies, water contamination, plumbing issues, deteriorating mental health of those on board. ABC's Louis Martinez.
17: One of the things that we've heard about this carrier deployment is that it's been record-setting. It's been maybe at sea more than 250 days, but what's really drawn the most attention is the fact that it's been about 200 days with in between port visits. That's a lot.
15: The most senior person we've heard from is Defense Secretary Pete Hegseth, and he says the reports aboard the Lincoln are, quote, completely misrepresented. The USS George Washington is slated to replace the Lincoln, although when is unclear. Following this week's massive storms, Indiana Governor Mike Braun has now mobilized the state's National Guard to help clean up hard-hit areas in the cities of Gary, Munster, and Hobart, as well as smaller towns assisting with cleanup efforts. They've had weather events in Indiana, but they said this is unprecedented. Nearly 200,000 people across northwest Indiana remain without power. You're listening to ABC News.
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15: The dog days of summer will continue in much of the country over the weekend. ABC News meteorologist Jeff Smith.
4: From Kansas to Kentucky, we have extreme heat warnings in effect. Heat index values up to around 110 degrees. And this dangerous heat wave will continue into the weekend in places like Oklahoma City and Nashville. Triple digit actual high temperatures.
15: Large parts of Europe, including the UK and France, are also facing their 5th heat wave of the year, threatening to break records in southern Europe. The Justice Department has released the results of an investigation into 2 California women's prisons, saying it outlines longstanding patterns of sexual misconduct by staff, inadequate safeguards in place, and reporting failures at both facilities. First Assistant U.S. Attorney Bill Essaley says that this report is a sign the state needs to do more to protect these populations.
5: California owes a legal and moral duty to safeguard prisoners in their custody.
15: A Washington state judge has ordered the online prediction market Kalshi to cease most operations statewide, alleging the company violated the state's Gambling Act by running an illegal gambling operation. While Kalshi disagrees with the decision, some Seattle people like Alex Lopez are on the judge's side.
8: I've seen my friends lose a lot of money on stuff they weren't thinking too much about because they thought they were going to make a bunch. It's kind of like crypto, so it's basically gambling just like any of the other ones.
15: Now, Kalshi also faces a number of investigations in other cities like Baltimore, New York. I'm Sherry Preston, ABC News.
9: About the sailors and Marines on the USS Lincoln, who finally will be getting some relief at sea. This morning, the Pentagon is pushing back, denying reports of a mental health crisis on board the USS Abraham Lincoln.
14: Completely misrepresented. Listen, we make sure that every ship, every crew, every captain has everything we can provide them at every single moment.
9: The carrier and its 5,000 sailors and Marines have spent more than 250 days at sea, most of it supporting the war with Iran, including more than 200 straight days without a port call. A U.S. official confirms a sailor did go overboard this month, but was recovered. Families of those on board told the Military Times at least 2 sailors have tried to jump from the carrier. But Central Command says reports of a spike in suicidal thoughts among the crew are false, saying the crew remain resilient and resolved. An official also says reenlistment rates on the USS Lincoln are up. Still, Democrats are demanding an investigation into conditions on board after families reported moldy showers, broken toilets, food shortages, and no soap or toothpaste.
18: The bottom line is this should never happen, that this is an unforced error. The ship can't even go into a port in the Gulf because Trump's war has actually made it so dangerous that there's no safe port for the Abraham Lincoln.
9: ABC News has learned the USS George Washington, which is homeported in Japan, is headed west and is set to replace the Lincoln as part of a long-planned rotation. Democratic Senator Richard Blumenthal is giving the Pentagon 2 weeks to provide more details about the conditions aboard the Lincoln and the Navy's plans going forward. Sophie?
10: Karen, thank you. Ukraine has attacked an oil refinery deep inside Russia with a drone, setting it on fire. It's one of Russia's largest refineries, the fourth one targeted in the past 3 days, all part of the ongoing campaign to choke Russia's vital oil industry. Four people were reportedly injured. A bird strike might be to blame for the terrifying moments on a flight over Europe last month. A passenger was nearly sucked out of a Ryanair jet through a window. The engine blade had broken off and it had knocked out the glass just after takeoff from Greece. Quick-thinking passengers and his seatbelt kept the man inside. Investigators revealed the bird remains were found inside the plane's damaged engine. Two blown-out tires caused tense moments at Chicago's O'Hare Airport yesterday. They failed as the United Airlines jet was speeding down the runway during takeoff. The pilots managed to slam on the brakes. No one was hurt. There's a new twist in the custody battle involving a surrogate who fled to Texas to have a baby against the biological parents' wishes. The baby has a rare heart condition, raising questions about who gets to make the medical decisions and when. A major development in a bitter legal battle playing out in Texas after a surrogate gave birth to a baby with a severe heart defect. McKenna West was hired by a California couple, Nasheen Gilkar and Omar Ahmed, to carry their child. But 20 weeks into the pregnancy came the devastating diagnosis. The child would have a rare and life-threatening heart condition in which the left side of the heart is underdeveloped, requiring multiple surgeries. According to West's lawyers, the couple then requested she terminate the pregnancy. But West, who lives in Alaska, refused and traveled to Texas, an anti-abortion state, to continue the pregnancy.
19: It was just a horrible, trapped feeling to be like, this is my body and I absolutely don't want to go through this. I didn't think that I could live with myself.
10: The baby boy was born in Dallas Wednesday. Texas Attorney General Ken Paxton stepped in, securing an emergency order to ensure the baby received life-sustaining treatment. But the biological parents argue she breached the surrogacy contract, and they sought a restraining order, barring her from seeing or holding the baby. According to their lawyers, they now have full custody. Legal experts say West faces an uphill battle in court.
20: She does not have legal rights to claim custody because the court has already recognized the biological parents as the parents of this child. So she is not going to have a very successful road to custody, even if she is seeking it.
10: Lawyers for the couple say, our client's only focus at this time is ensuring that their baby receives the medical care that he vitally needs and that they, as his parents, are able to spend every precious moment they can with their beautiful newborn son. A court order prevents the parents from taking the baby out of Texas until a hearing later this month. Time now for your Friday weather.
21: Good Friday morning. Unfortunately, we're watching for the possibility of more flooding in these hard-hit areas of the Ohio Valley, Indiana. In particular, rounds of thunderstorms into this morning can create rainfall rates of up to 2 inches per hour. The heat, the other big story. From Kansas to Kentucky, we have extreme heat warnings in effect. Heat index values up to around 110 degrees. And this dangerous heat wave will continue into the weekend in places like Oklahoma City and Nashville. Triple-digit actual high temperatures. Meteorologist Jeff Smith, ABC News.
10: Coming up, the death of a child star who became famous on Nickelodeon.
9: Also ahead, how a woman out for a morning jog fended off her attacker trying to drag her into the woods.
10: And a $9 million yacht sinking just days after being delivered to its new owner.
22: Tonight, we didn't know when and where he was going to strike again.
23: Police are looking for a Caucasian male in his early 30s.
24: We have a murderer on the loose.
22: It was a whodunit.
25: 2020 true crime.
24: He did seem like your next door neighbor.
26: He talked about his bedroom looking similar to 50 Shades of Grey.
25: Now, the victim who was key to bringing him down.
24: We're rolling.
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25: 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What's the most honored and awarded streaming news program?
29: 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In the flood zone, the painstaking search for the missing continues.
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10: That's actress Christine Owings, best known for her work on the comedy show All That on Nickelodeon. She passed away at the age of 46. TMZ reports she had an asthma attack last week that left her with brain damage. She starred on the show in the late 90s along with Kenan Thompson and Amanda Bynes.
9: A Florida woman is being commended for her bravery after fighting off an attacker. Police say she was jogging near Jacksonville when a man grabbed her from behind and dragged her into the woods. He then started removing her clothes, but she fought back. She managed to escape and ran to a nearby home for help. Police body camera video shows the 22-year-old suspect being arrested a short time later.
31: There's no easy way to describe the courage that it takes to fight back during such a horrifying and frightening situation. But our victim found that courage, and I'm so proud of her. Her strength and bravery is nothing short of remarkable, and it helped bring our suspect to justice.
9: The sheriff says the woman suffered minor injuries and is recovering.
10: A jury has now been selected in the Tupac Shakur murder trial. Six men and 10 women will hear the case of Dwayne Davis. He's pleaded not guilty. Opening statements are set for Monday. Shakur was killed in a drive-by shooting in Las Vegas in 1996. Davis wrote in a book that he was in the car where the shots came from, but later he claimed his words were only for entertainment purposes.
9: A shocking scene off the coast of Italy. This $9 million yacht went under just days after being delivered to its new owner. Officials say an engine failure sparked a fire off the coast of Sardinia. 14 people were on board at the time. They're all safe. Authorities are now trying to recover the yacht.
10: Years ago, we saw snakes on a plane. This week, there were goats on a bus. It happened in Portland, Oregon. A pair of pygmy goats strolled onto a city bus during Tuesday's morning rush. Moments later, they walked off after a passenger shooed them away. Police don't know where the goats came from or where they went.
9: Coming up, a big financial settlement for customers of a popular food delivery service.
10: Also ahead, the growing backlash over surveillance cameras used by police across the country. The changes now being made.
32: It was the worst case I've ever seen. It's the nightmare.
33: Really disturbing.
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37: 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The ultimate clue.
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39: 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Let's go catch murder.
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43: Wherever we are.
45: Welcome. It's good to be home.
43: It feels like home.
46: Hi. When's the last time we dropped our things and went, woke up somewhere that we both never been? Growing up doesn't mean
45: getting. Good morning. How are you?
0: at the start of the day, letting us into your home, putting the good
1: Thank you.
0: In your morning.
2: Man, it's good to be home.

0: GMA. It's an invitation to come together.
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0: Brighten your morning.
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0: And the day ahead.
3: Good morning, America!
4: Yeah!
5: You shouldn't be trying to steal my house.
6: I live here, police is on the way.
5: No, you don't.
6: Police is on the way.
7: And that's when the squatter standoff started.
5: Get out of my house.
8: I realized that we really had a squatter on our hands.
9: I literally lost my...
10: I have seen every scam in the book, I thought.
11: That's something that never, like, leaves you.
8: Get the f*** out of our house.
12: Back now with some baseball magic at the annual Field of Dreams game. Cal Ripken Jr. and Mike Schmidt were among the Hall of Famers who emerged from the cornstalks before that game in Iowa. Then the Phillies' Kyle Schwarber swatted two home runs into the corn. Philly ended up beating Minnesota 7-1.
13: President Trump's name may be going back onto the Kennedy Center for the Performing Arts. It comes after Trump's allies on the board voted to close the center for repairs and add the words restored and renovated by President Donald J. Trump to the building. A judge previously ordered Trump's name removed. This new plan will now be subject to court approval. And the World War II Memorial on the National Mall has been closed as park police try to figure out who's responsible for spray painting the monument. Officials called the vandalism a disgrace that will not be tolerated.
12: There's growing backlash over surveillance cameras being used by police across the country. The company that makes those cameras is now responding to privacy concerns.
14: This morning, the company behind more than 120,000 license plate tracking cameras nationwide is promising major changes after a report found police officers have been using the cameras to stalk women.
15: These changes fall into three big areas: privacy, security, and accountability. Together, they mark a new chapter for Flock.
14: Flock cameras automatically photograph every passing car into a database police can search with no warrant needed.
16: It uploads an image of the vehicle.

0: Reports at least 50 officers have been accused of misusing plate readers, many of them to spy on their wives, their girlfriends, and their exes. A police chief in Georgia allegedly searched his ex-girlfriend's plate and her teenage daughter's roughly 600 times. In response to the growing backlash and privacy concerns, Flock now says it will delete its data after 7 days instead of 30, require a criminal case number for every database search, and automatically lock out officers whose activity looks abnormal.
1: So will it solve less crime? It will. But as a business, we think 7 days is that new standard.
0: Privacy advocates claim it doesn't go far enough. The Center for Democracy and Technology calling it, quote, the same just trust us policy with a fresh coat of paint. Flock says its cameras helped solve more than 1 million crimes last year. It's urging state lawmakers to make the company's new safeguards the law.
2: Payments will soon go out to more than 600,000 Grubhub customers and drivers as part of a $24 million settlement. The FTC accused the food delivery service of deceptive practices, claiming the company misled customers with hidden fees and exaggerated how much money drivers could make. Grubhub agreed to the settlement without admitting any wrongdoing.
0: Coming up, a piece of Golden Girls history sold.
2: Plus, the bear that hit up this swanky restaurant for a meal.
3: Now more than ever, America needs a laugh.
4: This guy's kind of cute.
5: Hey, little guy.
3: Idiots. Now in theaters.
6: Nerd!
3: These troopers.
7: This is the second time you've tried to kill Farva in a week.
3: Are reporting for duty.
8: No new info on the guy who did it.
9: Oh, so it couldn't have been a woman?
10: Yeah. Sexist!
8: Non-sexist.
10: Women could be criminals.
7: You ever see Ocean's 8?
10: Enough!
3: Super Troopers 3, rated R. Meow playing only in theaters.
11: I met Joel. He was magnetic. I knew I met the man I'm going to marry. My mom said, Jesus Christ, Caroline, you better not be a cop. And then one day, I got a text.
12: He knew something wasn't right.
11: He had a severe sex addiction.
13: He was clocking in and then going to have sex with people.
12: In his cop car while on duty. And then things got really bad.
11: It was a betrayal that is just another level.
14: Betrayal. Dirty secrets.
15: You've never seen anything like this before.
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0: Time to check the pulse. We begin with a prized possession that traveled down the road and back again.
2: Yes, the straw bag Sophia carried on the Golden Girls just sold at auction for $192,000. Estelle Getty bought the purse at a thrift store to complete her outfit when she auditioned for the role. And she carried it for all 7 seasons of the show.
0: It's iconic. Yeah, the buyer says she is a huge Golden Girls fan. We used to watch the show with her grandma. Mm. Sounds like it found a good home.
2: Yes. Next, a bear in search of a fancy dinner.
0: Yeah, so this bear managed to get inside an upscale restaurant in Aspen, Colorado. Bear encounters have been on the rise across the state this year because of the drought and the wildfires in the area that limits the bear's food supply. A bear got inside this hotel lobby in Breckenridge Monday looking for some snacks.
2: And north of the border, this bear went rummaging through a golf cart in British Columbia looking for food, then taking away some wallets. Next, he's called Sam the Bird Caller, and he's back, taking his talents to the NBA. Oh, yeah, he went viral.

0: wowing everyone with his bird calls. Now, the Atlanta Hawks have recruited him to announce their season schedule, and he identified a bird with special significance to each city represented.
1: The rock pigeon. American crow. The northern cardinal.
0: For example, he chose the cardinal for the Cavs because that's Ohio's state bird, and the crows for the Celtics because they were sacred in Celtic mythology. And finally, the power of an angry octopus.
2: Yeah, this fisherman in the Philippines was struggling after an octopus latched onto his face. It helps when you have eight arms to keep a grip.
0: Yeah, the man managed to get himself free after a lengthy battle, and the octopus was freed back into the ocean. Headlines next.
3: Tonight, we didn't know when and where he was going to strike again.
4: Police are looking for a Caucasian male in his early 30s.
5: We have a murderer on the loose.
3: It was a whodunit.
6: 2020 true crime.
7: He did seem like your next door neighbor.
8: He talked about his bedroom looking similar to 50 Shades of Grey.
6: Now, the victim who was key to bringing him down.
9: We're rolling.
10: It was crazy.
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12: It used to be great.
13: I'm expecting you to help me train him, coach.
14: Tell me what you're doing for.
13: You got no home, nowhere to go, but this gym keeps calling you.
15: If y'all can see past my mistakes, I promise you I'll give you everything I got.
16: Yes, coach.
13: Yeah. Let's go out with a bang.
17: It's time to lock in.
12: Yes, coach.
18: You dance expensive. 12 of the world's greatest dancers will live together and compete to become a pro dancer on the next season of Dancing with the Stars.
19: Game time, baby.
20: I put everything on the line for this.
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26: Super Bowl 61 is coming.
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26: And everyone's going.
28: Okay, let's go.
29: Let's go.
28: Come on, let's go. Let's go. Let's go. Let's do it.
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26: Because once the game starts.
31: Let's go. You better get on that bus.
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26: Everything else stops.
0: Checking more top stories, the woman suspected of killing a man in Florida and using multiple disguises to go on the run has been captured after nearly 2 months. Authorities in the Florida Panhandle tracked down 38-year-old Isabel Johnson. Five others were arrested, including on drug charges. Tyson Foods is closing two more beef plants in Utah and Illinois. The decision coming as the industry faces the historic cattle shortage nationwide. Seventh graders in a Virginia classroom jumped in to save their teacher during a knife attack. Police say the students tackled the 12-year-old suspect and constrained him until help arrived. The teacher needed stitches for non-life-threatening injuries. The boy was taken into custody. Former boxer Pritchard Colon has died. He suffered a traumatic brain injury during a fight back in 2015. He was just 33 years old. Today's weather, more flooding from Indiana and Ohio into Kentucky. Extreme heat across the south and a hurricane warning for Hawaii's Big Island as Lala approaches, with 2 feet of rain possible this weekend. And finally, the story of Pumpkin the cat. Here's Danny New.
34: Pumpkin.
35: Autumn must be on its way because here comes a sizable pumpkin.
36: Have you ever had a cat that you could hold like this with arms dangling like that?
37: Pumpkin is the first, like, pillow cat.
35: Over the past few months, Pumpkin's foster journey with Chris Seelbach and his husband has picked up millions of views online.
37: Hi, everyone!
35: With videos that always start with Pumpkin plopped comfortably in Chris's lap, even when she appears to be squirming.
37: She's okay. She's okay. Adjusting her butt.
36: So she's not trying to get out right now. She's trying to adjust.
37: Yeah, I think she's just trying to get more comfortable.
38: Hi, baby.
35: But when Pumpkin first arrived to SPCA Cincinnati, she seemed to be anything but comfortable. Chris, who is actually the president of SPCA Cincinnati, says not only did Pumpkin weigh 25 pounds when she was surrendered to them, but...
37: Pumpkin came to us really dirty, with fleas. I do think the woman did love her, but she was not living in the best conditions.
39: Hello.
35: So Pumpkin came to stay with Chris, his husband, and their three cats until she was ready for adoption. And over time, with a little diet adjustment, Pumpkin started to slim down and become much more agile.
37: Look who's up on Craig's lap.
35: Eventually, even being able to get on and off the couch.
37: The first couple months we had her, she almost didn't move.
35: However, as her muscles strengthened, so did her bond with Chris and his whole feline family. So last weekend, Chris brought Pumpkin back to SPCA for one final checkup and then officially adopted her into their home. Now, this Pumpkin has finally found a new patch.
37: Wanted to get her healthy enough to get her adopted, but really just fell in love with her along the way.
35: Chris says the vet wanted Pumpkin to lose 10 pounds in the first few months, which proved to be a little difficult. However, guys, over the past 5 months, Pumpkin has slimmed down from 25 pounds to a sleek 22.1.
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0: Right now on Good Morning America First Look, accused CEO killer Luigi Mangione expected to plead guilty today. What it could mean for his future. Catastrophic flooding in the Midwest, the new evacuations overnight, and in Hawaii, the new hurricane warning now issued. A new twist in the custody battle involving a surrogate who fled to Texas to have a baby against the biological parents' wishes.
2: ABC News, I'm Sherry Preston. A plea deal to be discussed today in Luigi Mangione's federal case in the killing of UnitedHealthcare CEO Brian Thompson. Mangione also facing state charges, says ABC legal analyst Brian Buckmeyer.
3: Mangione's facing stalking charges in the federal case and murder and gun charges in the state case. It might come from the same set of facts, but those are different charges. Mm-hmm. And that's not how double jeopardy works. Yes, it's from the same set of facts, but he is technically facing different charges in two different jurisdictions. That's not double jeopardy.
2: Military officials are pushing back on reports of the Navy Times and Stars and Stripes that say several sailors have tried to go overboard the USS Abraham Lincoln because of record-long deployments. Defense Secretary Pete Hegseth says the reports are completely misrepresented. Forecasters say more than a foot of rain fell Wednesday in parts of Indiana, leading to the flash floods and water rescues. Indiana Governor Mike Braun declaring a state disaster emergency. This is ABC News.
0: New York Today. Legal experts say Mangione's guilty plea in the federal case could potentially allow him to avoid the state trial.
4: If he was ever going to have an argument about double jeopardy, this is the way to do it. Plead guilty in the federal case, make an argument in New York State where it's very protective against double jeopardy that he shouldn't be tried again.
0: Mangione faces two counts of federal stalking, resulting in the death of UnitedHealthcare CEO Brian Thompson, who was gunned down on a New York sidewalk in 2024. Police say the words delay, deny, and depose were written on the ammunition, echoing a phrase used by insurance industry critics to describe how insurers avoid paying claims. A five-day manhunt ended with Mangione's arrest in Pennsylvania. The Justice Department originally wanted the death penalty, but a judge threw out the federal murder charges in January, taking execution off the table.
4: I will bet that one of the requirements for Mangione is going to be that he wants to speak. He wants to make a statement. He wants to talk to the judge, but really to the world.
0: Many questions remain ahead of today's hearing, such as what charges Mangione will plead guilty to? What will he get in return? And even if he does plead guilty in the federal case, will prosecutors argue that the state charges are different enough to proceed with next month's trial?
4: I think it's likely that a state case would still happen. It might be more narrowed, but more likely than not, state prosecutors would be able to argue that it's just a different crime.
0: The federal stalking charges that Mangione faces carry a maximum penalty of life in prison without parole. Parts of the Midwest are bracing for more damaging floods with a new round of storms. Ohio's governor warning of dangerous overnight flooding. Indiana is bearing the brunt of it under a state of emergency as rescues continue around the clock. Night vision drone video shows firefighters going from home to home. And evacuations have now been ordered along the Whitewater River, where flooding is described as unprecedented. Downpours left this semi-truck submerged on the side of the road, with water up to the roofs in some neighborhoods. Families lost everything.
5: Overwhelming. Like you out of control. It's devastating. But everyone's okay. And I have wonderful neighbors. And it's a great community. We'll get through it.
0: Devastating. Meanwhile, Hawaii is bracing for Lala, which could be the first hurricane to make landfall on Hawaii in 34 years. A hurricane warning is issued for the Big Island, and we'll check your forecast in a few moments. Well, we have new reporting on the mental health concerns among the crew of a U.S. aircraft carrier whose deployment has been extended because of the war in Iran. The Pentagon now responding to reports of sailors jumping overboard. ABC's Karen Hua has the details. Karen, good morning.
7: Hannah, good morning. We're learning more about the sailors and Marines on the USS Lincoln, who finally will be getting some relief at sea. This morning, the Pentagon is pushing back, denying reports of a mental health crisis on board the USS Abraham Lincoln.
8: Completely misrepresented. Listen, we make sure that every ship, every crew, every captain has everything we can provide them at every single moment.
7: The carrier and its 5,000 sailors and Marines have spent more than 250 days at sea, most of it supporting the war with Iran, including more than 200 straight days without a port call. A U.S. official confirms a sailor did go overboard this month, but was recovered. Families of those on board told the Military Times at least two sailors have tried to jump from the carrier. But Central Command says reports of a spike in suicidal thoughts among the crew are false, saying the crew remain resilient and resolved. An official also says reenlistment rates on the USS Lincoln are up. Still, Democrats are demanding an investigation into conditions on board after families reported moldy showers, broken toilets, food shortages, and no soap or toothpaste.
9: The bottom line is this should never happen. This is an unforced error. The ship can't even go into a port in the Gulf because Trump's war has actually made it so dangerous that there's no safe port for the Abraham Lincoln.
7: ABC News has learned the USS George Washington, which is homeported in Japan, is headed west and is set to replace the Lincoln as part of a long-planned rotation. Democratic Senator Richard Blumenthal is giving the Pentagon 2 weeks to provide more details about the conditions aboard the Lincoln and the Navy's plans going forward. Sophie?
0: Karen, thank you. Ukraine has attacked an oil refinery deep inside Russia with a drone, setting it on fire. It's one of Russia's largest refineries, the fourth one targeted in the past 3 days, all part of the ongoing campaign to choke Russia's vital oil industry. Four people were reportedly injured. A bird strike might be to blame for the terrifying moments on a flight over Europe last month. A passenger was nearly sucked out of a Ryanair jet through a window. The engine blade had broken off and the glass had knocked out the glass just after takeoff from Greece. Quick-thinking passengers and his seatbelt kept the man inside. Investigators revealed the bird remains were found inside the plane's damaged engine. Two blown-out tires caused tense moments at Chicago's O'Hare Airport yesterday. They failed as the United Airlines jet was speeding down the runway during takeoff. The pilots managed to slam on the brakes. No one was hurt. There's a new twist in the custody battle involving a surrogate who fled to Texas to have a baby against the biological parent's wishes. The baby has a rare heart condition, raising questions about who gets to make the medical decisions and when.
10: A major development in a bitter legal battle playing out in Texas after a surrogate gave birth to a baby with a severe heart defect. McKenna West was hired by a California couple, Nasheen Gilkar and Omar Ahmed, to carry their child. But 20 weeks into the pregnancy came the devastating diagnosis. The child would have a rare and life-threatening heart condition in which the left side of the heart is underdeveloped, requiring multiple surgeries. According to West's lawyers, the couple then requested she terminate the pregnancy. But West, who lives in Alaska, refused and traveled to Texas, an anti-abortion state, to continue the pregnancy.
11: It was just a horrible, trapped feeling to be like, this is my body and I absolutely don't want to go through this. I didn't think that I could live with myself.
10: The baby boy was born in Dallas Wednesday. Texas Attorney General Ken Paxton stepped in, securing an emergency order to ensure the baby received life-sustaining treatment. But the biological parents argue she breached the surrogacy contract, and they sought a restraining order, barring her from seeing or holding the baby. According to their lawyers, they now have full custody. Legal experts say West faces an uphill battle in court.
13: She does not have legal rights to claim custody because the court has already recognized the biological parents as the parents of this child. So she is not going to have a very successful road to custody, even if she is seeking it.
10: Lawyers for the couple say Our client's only focus at this time is ensuring that their baby receives the medical care that he vitally needs and that they, as his parents, are able to spend every precious moment they can with their beautiful newborn son. A court order prevents the parents from taking the baby out of Texas until a hearing later this month. Time now for your Friday weather.
12: Good Friday morning. Unfortunately, we're watching for the possibility of more flooding in these hard-hit areas of the Ohio Valley, Indiana. In particular, rounds of thunderstorms into this morning can create rainfall rates of up to 2 inches per hour. The heat, the other big story. From Kansas to Kentucky, we have extreme heat warnings in effect. Heat index values up to around 110 degrees. And this dangerous heat wave will continue into the weekend in places like Oklahoma City and Nashville. Triple-digit actual high temperatures. Meteorologist Jeff Smith, ABC News.
10: Coming up, the death of a child star who became famous on Nickelodeon. Also ahead, how a woman out for a morning jog fended off her attacker trying to drag her into the woods. And a $9 million yacht sinking just days after being delivered to its new owner.
14: Tonight, we didn't know when and where he was going to strike again.
15: Police are looking for a Caucasian male in his early 30s.
16: We have a murderer on the loose.
14: It was a whodunit.
17: 2020 true crime.
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33: You shouldn't be trying to steal my house.
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43: I'm Selena Wang in Beijing for the historic Trump-Xi Summit. Wherever the story is, we'll take you there. 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
10: That's actress Kristi Noings, best known for her work on the comedy show All That on Nickelodeon. She passed away at the age of 46. TMZ reports she had an asthma attack last week that left her with brain damage. She starred on the show in the late 90s along with Kenan Thompson and Amanda Bynes. A Florida woman is being commended for her bravery after fighting off an attacker. Police say she was jogging near Jacksonville when a man grabbed her from behind and dragged her into the woods. He then started removing her clothes, but she fought back. She managed to escape and ran to a nearby home for help. Police body camera video shows the 22-year-old suspect being arrested a short time later.
44: There's no easy way to describe the courage that it takes to fight back during such a horrifying and frightening situation. But our victim found that courage, and I'm so proud of her. Her strength and bravery is nothing short of remarkable, and it helped bring our suspect to justice.
10: The sheriff says the woman suffered minor injuries and is recovering. A jury has now been selected in the Tupac Shakur murder trial. 6 men and 10 women will hear the case of Dwayne Davis. He's pleaded not guilty. Opening statements are set for Monday. Shakur was killed in a drive-by shooting in Las Vegas in 1996. Davis wrote in a book that he was in the car where the shots came from, but later he claimed his words were only for entertainment purposes.
0: A shocking scene off the coast of Italy. This $9 million yacht went under just days after being delivered to its new owner. Officials say an engine failure sparked a fire off the coast of Sardinia. 14 people were on board at the time. They're all safe. Authorities are now trying to recover the yacht. Years ago, we saw snakes on a plane. This week, there were goats on a bus. It happened in Portland, Oregon. A pair of pygmy goats strolled onto a city bus during Tuesday's morning rush. Moments later, they walked off after a passenger shooed them away. Police don't know where the goats came from or where they went. Coming up, a big financial settlement for customers of a popular food delivery service. Also ahead, the growing backlash over surveillance cameras used by police across the country. The changes now being made.
1: It was the worst case I've ever seen. It's the nightmare.
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6: And that's when the squatter standoff started.
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7: I realized that we really had a squatter on our hands.
8: I literally lost my...
9: I have seen every scam in the book, I thought.
10: That's something that never, like, leaves you.
7: Get the out of our house.
11: Back now with some baseball magic at the annual Field of Dreams game. Cal Ripken Jr. and Mike Schmidt were among the Hall of Famers who emerged from the cornstalks before that game in Iowa. Then the Phillies' Kyle Schwarber swatted two home runs into the corn. Philly ended up beating Minnesota 7-1.
12: President Trump's name may be going back onto the Kennedy Center for the Performing Arts. It comes after Trump's allies on the board voted to close the center for repairs and add the words restored and renovated by President Donald J. Trump to the building. A judge previously ordered Trump's name removed. This new plan will now be subject to court approval. And the World War II Memorial on the National Mall has been closed as park police try to figure out who's responsible for spray painting the monument. Officials called the vandalism a disgrace that will not be tolerated.
11: There's growing backlash over surveillance cameras being used by police across the country. The company that makes those cameras is now responding to privacy concerns.
13: This morning, the company behind more than 120,000 license plate tracking cameras nationwide is promising major changes after a report found police officers have been using the cameras to stalk women.
14: These changes fall into three big areas: privacy, security, and accountability. Together, they mark a new chapter for Flock.
13: Flock cameras automatically photograph every passing car into a database police can search with no warrant needed.
15: It uploads an image of the vehicle to a cloud that the 6,000 jurisdictions all have access to. So if you're driving down the road or driving in a parking lot in one city, the image of your vehicle can be downloaded and looked at by a police department across the country.
13: The Washington Post reports at least 50 officers have been accused of misusing plate readers, many of them to spy on their wives, their girlfriends, and their exes. A police chief in Georgia allegedly searched his ex-girlfriend's plate and her teenage daughter's roughly 600 times. In response to the growing backlash and privacy concerns, Flock now says it will delete its data after 7 days instead of 30, require a criminal case number for every database search, and automatically lock out officers whose activity looks abnormal.
16: So will it solve less crime? It will. But as a business, we think 7 days is that new standard.
13: Privacy advocates claim it doesn't go far enough. The Center for Democracy and Technology calling it, quote, the same just trust us policy with a fresh coat of paint.
11: Flock says its cameras helped solve more than 1 million crimes last year. It's urging state lawmakers to make the company's new safeguards the law.
12: Payments will soon go out to more than 600,000 Grubhub customers and drivers as part of a $24 million settlement. The FTC accused the food delivery service of deceptive practices, claiming the company misled customers with hidden fees and exaggerated how much money drivers could make. Grubhub agreed to the settlement without admitting any wrongdoing.
11: Coming up, a piece of Golden Girls history sold.
12: Plus the bear that hit up this swanky restaurant for a meal.
17: Now more than ever, America needs a laugh.
18: This guy's kind of cute.
19: Hey, little guy.
17: Idiots. Now in theaters.
18: Nerd!
17: These troopers.
20: This is the second time you've tried to kill Farva in a week.
17: Are reporting for duty.
21: No new info on the guy who did it.
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23: Yeah. Sexist!
22: Non-sexist.
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24: You ever see Ocean's 8?
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17: Super Troopers 3, rated R. Meow playing only in theaters.
25: I met Joel. He was magnetic. I knew I met the man I'm going to marry. My mom said, Jesus Christ, Caroline, you better not be a cop. And then one day, I got a text.
26: She knew something wasn't right.
25: He had a severe sex addiction.
27: He was clocking in and then going to have sex with people.
26: In his cop car while on duty. And then things got really bad.
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28: Betrayal. Dirty Secrets.
1: never seen anything like this before.
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11: Time to check the pulse. We begin with a prized possession that traveled down the road and back again.
12: Yes, the straw bag Sophia carried on the Golden Girls just sold at auction for $192,000. Estelle Getty bought the purse at a thrift store to complete her outfit when she auditioned for the role. And she carried it for all 7 seasons of the show.
11: It's iconic. Yeah, the buyer says she is a huge Golden Girls fan who used to watch the show with her grandma. Sounds like it found a good home.
12: Yes. Next, a bear in search of a fancy dinner.
11: Yeah, so this bear managed to get inside an upscale restaurant in Aspen, Colorado. Bear encounters have been on the rise across the state this year because of the drought and the wildfires in the area that limits the bear's food supply. A bear got inside this hotel lobby in Breckenridge Monday looking for some snacks.
12: And north of the border, this bear went rummaging through a golf cart in British Columbia looking for food and taking away some wallets. Next, he's called Sam the Bird Caller, and he's back, taking his talents to the NBA.
11: Oh, yeah, he went viral, wowing everyone with his bird calls. Now, the Atlanta Hawks have recruited him to announce their season schedule, and he identified a bird with special significance to each city represented.
31: The rock pigeon. American crow. Ha! Ha! Ha! Ha! The northern cardinal.
11: For example, he chose the cardinal for the Cavs because that's Ohio State bird, and the crows for the Celtics because they were sacred in Celtic mythology. And finally, the power of an angry octopus.
12: Yeah, this fisherman in the Philippines was struggling after an octopus latched onto his face. It helps when you have 8 arms to keep a grip.
11: Yeah, the man managed to get himself free after a lengthy battle, and the octopus was freed back into the ocean. Headlines next.
1: Tonight.
28: We didn't know when and where he was going to strike again.
32: Police are looking for a Caucasian male in his early 30s.
33: We have a murderer on the loose.
28: It was a whodunit.
1: 2020 true crime.
34: He did seem like your next door neighbor.
35: He talked about his bedroom looking similar to 50 Shades of Grey.
1: Now, the victim who was key to bringing him down.
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39: It used to be great.
40: I'm expecting you to help me train him, coach. Tell me what you do it for. You got no home, nowhere to go, but this gym keeps calling you.
41: If y'all can see past my mistakes, I promise you I'll give you everything I got.
42: Let's go!
40: Let's go out with a bang. It's time to lock in.
39: Yes, coach.
43: You dance expensive.
44: 12 of the world's greatest dancers will live together and compete to become a pro dancer on the next season of Dancing with the Stars.
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0: Super Bowl 61 is coming.
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0: And everyone's going.
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5: Let's go!
0: Because once the game starts...
6: Let's go! You better get on that bus!
7: Why, Jimmy?
8: Well, don't just stand there. Are you
0: ready? Everything else... stops.
12: Checking more top stories, the woman suspected of killing a man in Florida and using multiple disguises to go on the run has been captured after nearly 2 months. Authorities in the Florida Panhandle tracked down 38-year-old Isabel Johnson. Five others were arrested, including on drug charges.
11: Tyson Foods is closing two more beef plants in Utah and Illinois. The decision coming as the industry faces the historic cattle shortage nationwide.
12: Seventh graders in a Virginia classroom jumped in to save their teacher during a knife attack. Police say the students tackled the 12-year-old suspect and constrained him until help arrived. The teacher needed stitches for non-life-threatening injuries. The boy was taken into custody.
11: Former boxer Pritchard Colon has died. He suffered a traumatic brain injury during a fight back in 2015. He was just 33 years old.
12: Today's weather, more flooding from Indiana and Ohio into Kentucky. Extreme heat across the south and a hurricane warning for Hawaii's Big Island as Lala approaches, with 2 feet of rain possible this weekend.
11: And finally, the story of Pumpkin the cat.
12: Here's Danny New.
9: Pumpkin.
10: Autumn must be on its way because here comes a sizable pumpkin.
13: Have you ever had a cat that you could hold like this with arms dangling like that?
14: Pumpkin is the first, like, pillow cat.
10: Over the past few months, Pumpkin's foster journey with Chris Seelbach and his husband has picked up millions of views online.
13: Hi, everyone!
10: With videos that always start with Pumpkin plopped comfortably in Chris's lap, even when she appears to be squirming.
14: She's okay. She's just adjusting her butt.
13: So she's not trying to get out right now. She's trying to adjust.
14: Yeah, I think she's just trying to get more comfortable.
15: Hi, baby.
10: But when Pumpkin first arrived to SPCA Cincinnati, she seemed to be anything but comfortable. Chris, who is actually the president of SPCA Cincinnati, says not only did Pumpkin weigh 25 pounds when she was surrendered to them, but...
14: Pumpkin came to us really dirty, with fleas. I do think the woman did love her, but she was not living in the best conditions.
16: Hello.
10: So Pumpkin came to stay with Chris, his husband, and their three cats until she was ready for adoption. And over time, with a little diet adjustment, Pumpkin started to slim down and become much more agile.
16: Look who's up on Craig's lap.
10: Eventually, even being able to get on and off the couch.
14: The first couple months we had her, she almost didn't move.
10: However, as her muscles strengthened, so did her bond with Chris and his whole feline family. So last weekend, Chris brought Pumpkin back to SPCA for one final checkup and then officially adopted her into their home. Now, this Pumpkin has finally found a new patch.
14: Wanted to get her healthy enough to get her adopted, but really just fell in love with her along the way.
10: Chris says the vet wanted Pumpkin to lose 10 pounds in the first few months, which proved to be a little difficult. However, guys, over the past 5 months, Pumpkin has slimmed down from 25 pounds to a sleek 22.1.
12: That's your GMA First Look.
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17: From ABC News, I'm Sherry Preston. What's it like living in Cambridge City, Indiana, where flash flooding led to numerous water rescues, evacuations, and washed out homes and businesses?
18: Overwhelming. Like you're out of control. It's devastating. But everyone's okay, and I have wonderful neighbors, and it's a great community. And we'll get through it.
17: An emotional James Aldrich as even more rain is in the forecast. Here's ABC meteorologist Jeff Smith.
19: We're watching for the possibility of more flooding in these hard-hit areas of the Ohio Valley, Indiana. In particular, rounds of thunderstorms into this morning can create rainfall rates of up to 2 inches per hour.
17: Indiana Governor Mike Braun declaring a state of disaster emergency. Evacuations ordered in parts of Ohio as well. Pushback from the Pentagon to reports in the Navy Times and Stars and Stripes of water contamination, a lack of basic supplies, and attempts to go overboard as the USS Abraham Lincoln, an aircraft carrier, spends 250 days at sea in support of the war in Iran.
20: Essentially, the carrier has been on 24-hour combat operations. Yes, there was a lull in the fighting with the ceasefires and all that, but what we really have seen is that every day continual operations, planes taking off on combat missions, on training missions. The ship sometimes even came under attack.
17: ABC Pentagon reporter Louis Martinez, Defense Secretary Pete Hegseth says the reports are completely misrepresented. Luigi Mangione expected to plead guilty today to the federal stalking charges connected to the murder of UnitedHealthcare CEO Brian Thompson. This is ABC News Chief Legal Analyst Dan Abrams.
1: I will bet that one of the requirements for Mangione is going to be that he wants to speak. He wants to make a statement. He wants to talk to the judge, but really to the world.
17: Mangione faces first-degree murder charges in the state case against him. 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
17: Alec Murdoch in court again. Here's ABC's Peter Haralambos.
4: After the South Carolina Supreme Court in May threw out his conviction due to jury tampering, Alec Murdoch is scheduled to be retried in April for allegedly murdering his wife and son. He's set to appear in a South Carolina courtroom this morning to work out some key issues ahead of that new trial, including the location where it will take place, what evidence will be permitted, and how much testimony from his first trial will be available to prosecutors. Peter Haralambos, ABC News, New York.
17: Firefighters across France and central England are struggling against multiple wildfires as a new wave of record-breaking heat breaks parts of Europe. One of the stranger elections of the year is over, this one for a seat in British Parliament. It was Nigel Farage versus a man with a trash can or a bin on his head. Here's ABC's Hannah Batah.
11: Politician Nigel Farage has won his race against Count Binface, a self-described campaigning alien with a trash can on his head. Farage is a potential future prime minister. Among the campaign pledges of Count Binface were building only one affordable home and to make claw machines more fair. Farage got 22,000 votes. His opponent, less than 10,000.
17: ABC's Hannah Batah. Banana pudding, deep fried Oreo, or chicken and waffle? Which flavor Oreo would you like the most? USA Today reporting you can buy those flavors beginning later this month and then vote on which one you want to come back next year. I'm Sherry Preston. ABC News.
5: Sailors and Marines on the USS Lincoln, who finally will be getting some relief at sea. This morning, the Pentagon is pushing back, denying reports of a mental health crisis on board the USS Abraham Lincoln.
7: Completely misrepresented. Listen, we make sure that every ship, every crew, every captain has everything we can provide them at every single moment.
5: The carrier and its 5,000 sailors and Marines have spent more than 250 days at sea, most of it supporting the war with Iran, including more than 200 straight days without a port call. A U.S. official confirms a sailor did go overboard this month, but was recovered. Families of those on board told the Military Times at least 2 sailors have tried to jump from the carrier. But Central Command says reports of a spike in suicidal thoughts among the crew are false, saying the crew remain resilient and resolved. An official also says reenlistment rates on the USS Lincoln are up. Still, Democrats are demanding an investigation into conditions on board after families reported moldy showers, broken toilets, food shortages, and no soap or toothpaste.
9: The bottom line is this should never happen. That this is an unforced error. The ship can't even go into a port in the Gulf because Trump's war has actually made it so dangerous that there's no safe port for the Abraham Lincoln.
5: ABC News has learned the USS George Washington, which is homeported in Japan, is headed west and is set to replace the Lincoln as part of a long-planned rotation. Democratic Senator Richard Blumenthal is giving the Pentagon 2 weeks to provide more details about the conditions aboard the Lincoln and the Navy's plans going forward. Sophie?
12: Karen, thank you. Ukraine has attacked an oil refinery deep inside Russia with a drone, setting it on fire. It's one of Russia's largest refineries, the fourth one targeted in the past 3 days, all part of the ongoing campaign to choke Russia's vital oil industry. 4 people were reportedly injured. A bird strike might be to blame for the terrifying moments on a flight over Europe last month. A passenger was nearly sucked out of a Ryanair jet through a window. The engine blade had broken off and it had knocked out the glass just after takeoff from Greece. Quick-thinking passengers and his seatbelt kept the man inside. Investigators revealed the bird remains were found inside the plane's damaged engine. 2 blown-out tires caused tense moments at Chicago's O'Hare Airport yesterday. They failed as the United Airlines jet was speeding down the runway during takeoff. The pilots managed to slam on the brakes. No one was hurt.
15: There's a new twist in the custody battle involving a surrogate who fled to Texas to have a baby against the biological parents' wishes. The baby has a rare heart condition, raising questions about who gets to make the medical decisions and when.
21: A major development in a bitter legal battle playing out in Texas after a surrogate gave birth to a baby with a severe heart defect. McKenna West was hired by a California couple, Nasheen Gilkar and Omar Ahmed, to carry their child. But 20 weeks into the pregnancy came the devastating diagnosis. The child would have a rare and life-threatening heart condition in which the left side of the heart is underdeveloped, requiring multiple surgeries. According to West's lawyers, the couple then requested she terminate the pregnancy. But West, who lives in Alaska, refused and traveled to Texas, an anti-abortion state, to continue the pregnancy.
22: It was just a horrible, trapped feeling to be like, this is my body and I absolutely don't want to go through this. I didn't think that I could live with myself.
21: The baby boy was born in Dallas Wednesday. Texas Attorney General Ken Paxton stepped in, securing an emergency order to ensure the baby received life-sustaining treatment. But the biological parents argue she breached the surrogacy contract, and they sought a restraining order, barring her from seeing or holding the baby. According to their lawyers, they now have full custody. Legal experts say West faces an uphill battle in court.
23: She does not have legal rights to claim custody because the court has already recognized the biological parents as the parents of this child. So she is not going to have a very successful road to custody, even if she is seeking it.
21: Lawyers for the couple say, our client's only focus at this time is ensuring that their baby receives the medical care that he vitally needs and that they, as his parents, are able to spend every precious moment they can with their beautiful newborn son.
12: A court order prevents the parents from taking the baby out of Texas until a hearing later this month. Time now for your Friday weather.
19: Good Friday morning. Unfortunately, we're watching for the possibility of more flooding in these hard-hit areas of the Ohio Valley, Indiana. In particular, rounds of thunderstorms into this morning can create rainfall rates of up to 2 inches per hour. The heat, the other big story. From Kansas to Kentucky, we have extreme heat warnings in effect. Heat index values up to around 110 degrees. And this dangerous heat wave will continue into the weekend in places like Oklahoma City and Nashville. Triple-digit actual high temperatures. Meteorologist Jeff Smith, ABC News.
12: Coming up, the death of a child star who became famous on Nickelodeon. Also ahead, how a woman out for a morning jog fended off her attacker trying to drag her into the woods. And a $9 million yacht sinking just days after being delivered to its new owner.
24: Tonight, we didn't know when and where he was going to strike again.
25: Police are looking for a Caucasian male in his early 30s.
26: We have a murderer on the loose.
24: It was a whodunit.
27: 2020 true crime.
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8: You shouldn't be trying to steal my house.
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35: And, like, welcome to Whatever with Gina and Jessica.
12: That's actress Kristi Knowings, best known for her work on the comedy show All That on Nickelodeon. She passed away at the age of 46. TMZ reports she had an asthma attack last week that left her with brain damage. She starred on the show in the late 90s along with Kenan Thompson and Amanda Bynes.
11: A Florida woman is being commended for her bravery after fighting off an attacker. Police say she was jogging near Jacksonville when a man grabbed her from behind and dragged her into the woods. He then started removing her clothes, but she fought back. She managed to escape and ran to a nearby home for help. Police body camera video shows the 22-year-old suspect being arrested a short time later.
36: There's no easy way to describe the courage that it takes to fight back during such a horrifying and frightening situation. But our victim found that courage, and I'm so proud of her. Her strength and bravery is nothing short of remarkable, and it helped bring our suspect to justice.
11: The sheriff says the woman suffered minor injuries and is recovering.
12: A jury has now been selected in the Tupac Shakur murder trial. 6 men and 10 women will hear the case of Dwayne Davis. He's pleaded not guilty. Opening statements are set for Monday. Shakur was killed in a drive-by shooting in Las Vegas in 1996. Davis wrote in a book that he was in the car where the shots came from, but later he claimed his words were only for entertainment purposes.
11: A shocking scene off the coast of Italy. This $9 million yacht went under just days after being delivered to its new owner. Officials say an engine failure sparked a fire off the coast of Sardinia. 14 people were on board at the time. They're all safe. Authorities are now trying to recover the yacht.
12: Years ago, we saw snakes on a plane. This week, there were goats on a bus. It happened in Portland, Oregon. A pair of pygmy goats strolled onto a city bus during Tuesday's morning rush. Moments later, they walked off after a passenger shooed them away. Police don't know where the goats came from or where they went.
11: Coming up, a big financial settlement for customers of a popular food delivery service.
12: Also ahead, the growing backlash over surveillance cameras used by police across the country. The changes now being made.
37: It was the worst case I've ever seen. It's the nightmare.
38: Really disturbing.
39: The murder of Angie Dodge.
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5: And that's when the squatter standoff started.
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6: I realized that we really had a squatter on our hands.
7: I literally lost my...
8: I have seen every scam in the book, I thought.
9: That's something that never, like, leaves you.
6: Get the out of our house.
10: Back now with some baseball magic at the annual Field of Dreams game. Cal Ripken Jr. and Mike Schmidt were among the Hall of Famers who emerged from the corn stalks before that game in Iowa. Then the Phillies' Kyle Schwarber swatted two home runs into the corn. Philly ended up beating Minnesota 7-1.
11: President Trump's name may be going back onto the Kennedy Center for the Performing Arts. It comes after Trump's allies on the board voted to close the center for repairs and add the words restored and renovated by President Donald J. Trump to the building. A judge previously ordered Trump's name removed. This new plan will now be subject to court approval. And the World War II Memorial on the National Mall has been closed as park police try to figure out who's responsible for spray painting the monument. Officials called the vandalism a disgrace that will not be tolerated.
10: There's growing backlash over surveillance cameras being used by police across the country. The company that makes those cameras is now responding to privacy concerns.
12: This morning, the company behind more than 120,000 license plate tracking cameras nationwide is promising major changes after a report found police officers have been using the cameras to stalk women.
13: These changes fall into three big areas: privacy, security, and accountability. Together, they mark a new chapter for Flock.
12: Flock cameras automatically photograph every passing car into a database police can search with no warrant needed.
14: It uploads an image of the vehicle to a cloud that the 6,000 jurisdictions all have access to. So if you're driving down the road or driving in a parking lot in one city, the image of your vehicle can be downloaded and looked at by a police department across the country.
12: The Washington Post reports at least 50 officers have been accused of misusing plate readers, many of them to spy on their wives, their girlfriends, and their exes. A police chief in Georgia allegedly searched his ex-girlfriend's plate and her teenage daughter's roughly 600 times. In response to the growing backlash and privacy concerns,

0: We think 7 days is that new standard.
1: Privacy advocates claim it doesn't go far enough. The Center for Democracy and Technology calling it, quote, the same just trust us policy with a fresh coat of paint.
2: Flock says its cameras helped solve more than 1 million crimes last year. It's urging state lawmakers to make the company's new safeguards the law.
3: Payments will soon go out to more than 600,000 Grubhub customers and drivers as part of a $24 million settlement. The FTC accused the food delivery service of deceptive practices, claiming the company misled customers with hidden fees and exaggerated how much money drivers could make. Grubhub agreed to the settlement without admitting any wrongdoing.
2: Coming up, a piece of Golden Girls history sold.
3: Plus, the bear that hit up this swanky restaurant for a meal.
4: Now more than ever, America needs a laugh.
5: This guy's kind of cute.
6: Hey, little guy.
4: Idiots. Now in theaters.
7: Nerd!
4: These troopers.
8: This is the second time you've tried to kill Farva in a week.
4: Are reporting for duty.
9: No new info on the guy who did it.
10: Oh, so it couldn't have been a woman?
11: Yeah. Sexist!
9: Non-sexist.
11: Women could be criminals.
8: You ever see Ocean's 8?
9: Enough!
4: Super Troopers 3, rated R. Meow playing only in theaters.
12: I met Joel. He was magnetic. I knew I met the man I'm gonna marry. My mom said, Jesus Christ, Caroline, you better not be a cop. And then one day, I got a text.
13: He knew something wasn't right.
12: He had a severe sex addiction.
14: He was clocking in and then going to have sex with people.
13: In his cop car while on duty. And then things got really bad.
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15: Betrayal. 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
2: Time to check the pulse. We begin with a prized possession that traveled down the road and back again.
3: Yes, the straw bag Sophia carried on the Golden Girls just sold at auction for $192,000. Estelle Getty bought the purse at a thrift store to complete her outfit when she auditioned for the role. And she carried it for all 7 seasons of the show.
2: It's iconic. Yeah, the buyer says she is a huge Golden Girls fan who used to watch the show with her grandma. Sounds like it found a good home.
3: Yes. Next, a bear in search of a fancy dinner.
2: Yeah, so this bear managed to get inside an upscale restaurant in Aspen, Colorado. Bear encounters have been on the rise across the state this year because of the drought and the wildfires in the area that limits the bear's food supply. A bear got inside this hotel lobby in Breckenridge Monday looking for some snacks.
3: And north of the border, this bear went rummaging through a golf cart in British Columbia looking for food, then taking away some wallets. Next, he's called Sam the Bird Caller, and he's back, taking his talents to the NBA.
2: Oh, yeah, he went viral, wowing everyone with his bird calls. Now, the Atlanta Hawks have recruited him to announce their season schedule, and he identified a bird with special significance to each city represented.
27: The rock pigeon. American crow. The northern cardinal.
2: For example, he chose the cardinal for the Cavs because that's Ohio State bird, and the crows for the Celtics because they were sacred in Celtic.

0: technology. And finally, the power of an angry octopus.
1: Yeah, this fisherman in the Philippines was struggling after an octopus latched onto his face. It helps when you have eight arms to keep a grip.
0: Yeah, the man managed to get himself free after a lengthy battle, and the octopus was freed back into the ocean. Headlines next.
2: Tonight, we didn't know when and where he was going to strike again.
3: Police are looking for a Caucasian male in his early 30s.
4: We have a murderer on the loose.
2: It was a whodunit.
5: 2020 true crime.
6: He did seem like your next door neighbor.
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5: Now, the victim who was key to bringing him down.
8: We're rolling.
9: It was crazy.
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11: It used to be great.
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24: All right, let's go. 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
26: Super Bowl 61 is coming.
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26: And everyone's going.
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28: Rocky, let's go. Let's do it.
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26: Because once the game starts.
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26: Everything else stops.
0: Checking more top stories, the woman suspected of killing a man in Florida and using multiple disguises to go on the run has been captured after nearly 2 months. Authorities in the Florida Panhandle tracked down 38-year-old Isabel Johnson. Five others were arrested, including on drug charges. Tyson Foods is closing two more beef plants in Utah and Illinois. The decision coming as the industry faces the historic cattle shortage nationwide. Seventh graders in a Virginia classroom jumped in to save their teacher during a knife attack. Police say the students tackled the 12-year-old suspect and constrained him until help arrived. The teacher needed stitches for non-life-threatening injuries. The boy was taken into custody. Former boxer Pritchard Colon has died. He suffered a traumatic brain injury during a fight back in 2015. He was just 33 years old. Today's weather, more flooding from Indiana and Ohio into Kentucky. Extreme heat across the south and a hurricane warning for Hawaii's Big Island as Lala approaches, with 2 feet of rain possible this weekend. And finally, the story of Pumpkin the cat. Here's Danny New.
34: Pumpkin.
35: Autumn must be on its way because here comes a sizable pumpkin.
36: Have you ever had a cat that you could hold like this with arms dangling like that?
37: Pumpkin is the first, like, pillow cat.
35: Over the past few months, Pumpkin's foster journey with Chris Seelbach and his husband has picked up millions of views online.
38: Hi, everyone!
35: With videos that always start with Pumpkin plopped comfortably in Chris's lap, even when she appears to be squirming.
37: She's okay. She's okay. Adjusting her butt.
36: So she's not trying to get out right now. She's trying to adjust.
37: Yeah, I think she's just trying to get more comfortable.
39: Hi, baby.
35: But when Pumpkin first arrived to SPCA Cincinnati, she seemed to be anything but comfortable. Chris, who is actually the president of SPCA Cincinnati, says not only did Pumpkin weigh 25 pounds when she was surrendered to them, but...
37: Pumpkin came to us really dirty, with fleas. I do think the woman did love her, but she was not living in the best conditions.
40: Hello.
35: So Pumpkin came to stay with Chris, his husband, and their three cats until she was ready for adoption. And over time, with a little diet adjustment, Pumpkin started to slim down and become much more agile.
40: Look who's up on Craig's lap.
35: Eventually, even being able to get on and off the couch.
37: The first couple months we had her, she almost didn't move.
35: However, as her muscles strengthened, so did her bond with Chris and his whole feline family. So last weekend, Chris brought Pumpkin back to SPCA for one final checkup and then officially adopted her into their home. Now, this pumpkin has finally found a new patch.
37: Wanted to get her healthy enough to get her adopted, but really just fell in love with her along the way.
1: Chris says the vet wanted Pumpkin to lose 10 pounds in the first few months, which proved to be a little difficult. However, guys, over the past 5 months, Pumpkin has slimmed down from 25 pounds to a sleek 22.1.
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0: Right now on Good Morning America First Look, accused CEO killer Luigi Mangione expected to plead guilty today. What it could mean for his future. Catastrophic flooding in the Midwest, the new evacuations overnight, and in Hawaii, the new hurricane warning now issued. A new twist in the custody battle involving a surrogate who fled to Texas to have a baby against the biological parents' wishes.
3: ABC News, I'm Sherry Preston. More rain in the forecast for parts of the Ohio Valley and Midwest, already inundated with rain. Water rescues continuing around the clock. Indiana Governor Mike DeBraun issuing an emergency declaration. A move in the case against Luigi Mangione.
4: Just weeks before his state murder trial, sources say accused CEO killer Luigi Mangione plans to plead guilty in federal court. Sources tell ABC News the dramatic announcement is set for at a hearing in downtown Manhattan. Mangione faces two federal counts of stalking, resulting in the death of United Healthcare CEO Brian Thompson, gunned down in Manhattan in 2024.
3: ABC's Matt Rivers. Defense Secretary Pete Hegseth says reports of sailors trying to jump overboard the USS Abraham Lincoln aircraft carrier are completely misinterpreted. The accounts printed in the Navy Times and Stars and Stripes. President Trump plans to highlight his record on crime and safety during a visit to Long Island, New York today. He'll visit the Nassau County Police Academy. This is ABC News.
0: New York Today. Legal experts say Mangione's guilty plea in the federal case could potentially allow him to avoid the state trial.
5: If he was ever going to have an argument about double jeopardy, this is the way to do it. Plead guilty in the federal case, make an argument in New York State where it's very protective against double jeopardy, then he shouldn't be tried again.
0: Mangione faces two counts of federal stalking, resulting in the death of United Healthcare CEO Brian Thompson, who was gunned down on a New York sidewalk in 2024. Police say the words delay, deny, and depose were written on the ammunition, echoing a phrase used by insurance industry critics to describe how insurers avoid paying claims. A five-day manhunt ended with Mangione's arrest in Pennsylvania. The Justice Department originally wanted the death penalty, but a judge threw out the federal murder charges in January, taking execution off the table.
5: I will bet that one of the requirements for Mangione is going to be that he wants to speak. He wants to make a statement. He wants to talk to the judge, but really to the world.
0: Many questions remain ahead of today's hearing, such as what charges Mangione will plead guilty to? What will he get in return? And even if he does plead guilty in the federal case, will prosecutors argue that the state charges are different enough to proceed with next month's trial?
5: I think it's likely that a state case would still happen. It might be more narrowed, but more likely than not, state prosecutors would be able to argue that it's just a different crime.
0: The federal stalking charges that Mangione faces carry a maximum penalty of life in prison without parole. Parts of the Midwest are bracing for more damaging floods with a new round of storms. Ohio's governor warning of dangerous overnight flooding. Indiana is bearing the brunt of it under a state of emergency as rescues continue around the clock. Night vision drone video shows firefighters going from home to home. And evacuations have now been ordered along the Whitewater River, where flooding is described as unprecedented. Downpours left this semi-truck submerged on the side of the road, with water up to the roofs in some neighborhoods. Families lost everything.
6: Overwhelming. Like you out of control. It's devastating. But everyone's okay. And I have wonderful neighbors. And it's a great community. And we'll get through it.
0: Devastating. Meanwhile, Hawaii is bracing for Lala, which could be the first hurricane to make landfall on Hawaii in 34 years. A hurricane warning is issued for the Big Island, and we'll check your forecast in a few moments. Well, we have new reporting on the mental health concerns among the crew of a U.S. aircraft carrier whose deployment has been extended because of the war in Iran. The Pentagon now responding to reports of sailors jumping overboard. ABC's Karen Hua has the details. Karen, good morning.
2: Hannah, good morning. We're learning more about the sailors and Marines on the USS Lincoln, who finally will be getting some relief at sea.
7: This morning, the Pentagon is pushing back, denying reports of a mental health crisis on board the USS Abraham Lincoln.
8: Completely misrepresented. Listen, we make sure that every ship, every crew, every captain has everything we can provide them at every single moment.
7: The carrier and its 5,000 sailors and Marines have spent more than 250 days at sea, most of it supporting the war with Iran, including more than 200 straight days without a port call. A U.S. official confirms a sailor did go overboard this month, but was recovered. Families of those on board told the Military Times at least two sailors have tried to jump from the carrier. But Central Command says reports of a spike in suicidal thoughts among the crew are false, saying the crew remain resilient and resolved. An official also says reenlistment rates on the USS Lincoln are up. Still, Democrats are demanding an investigation into conditions on board after families reported moldy showers, broken toilets, food shortages, and no soap or toothpaste.
9: The bottom line is this should never happen, that this is an unforced error. The ship can't even go into a port in the Gulf because Trump's war has actually made it so dangerous that there's no safe port for the Abraham Lincoln.
7: ABC News has learned the USS George Washington, which is homeported in Japan, is headed west and is set to replace the Lincoln as part of a long-planned rotation.
2: Democratic Senator Richard Blumenthal is giving the Pentagon 2 weeks to provide more details about the conditions aboard the Lincoln and the Navy's plans going forward. Sophie?
10: Karen, thank you. Ukraine has attacked an oil refinery deep inside Russia with a drone, setting it on fire. It's one of Russia's largest refineries, the fourth one targeted in the past 3 days, all part of the ongoing campaign to choke Russia's vital oil industry. Four people were reportedly injured.
11: A bird strike might be to blame for the terrifying moments on a flight over Europe last month. A passenger was nearly sucked out of a Ryanair jet through a window. The engine blade had broken off and it had knocked out the glass just after takeoff from Greece. Quick-thinking passengers and his seatbelt kept the man inside. Investigators revealed the bird remains were found inside the plane's damaged engine. Two blown-out tires caused tense moments at Chicago's O'Hare Airport yesterday. They failed as the United Airlines jet was speeding down the runway during takeoff. The pilots managed to slam on the brakes. No one was hurt.
10: There's a new twist in the custody battle involving a surrogate who fled to Texas to have a baby against the biological parent's wishes. The baby has a rare heart condition, raising questions about who gets to make the medical decisions and when.
12: A major development in a bitter legal battle playing out in Texas after a surrogate gave birth to a baby with a severe heart defect. McKenna West was hired by a California couple, Nasheen Gilkar and Omar Ahmed, to carry their child. But 20 weeks into the pregnancy came the devastating diagnosis. The child would have a rare and life-threatening heart condition in which the left side of the heart is underdeveloped, requiring multiple surgeries. According to West's lawyers, the couple then requested she terminate the pregnancy. But West, who lives in Alaska, refused and traveled to Texas, an anti-abortion state, to continue the pregnancy.
13: It was just a horrible, trapped feeling to be like, this is my body and I absolutely don't want to go through this. I didn't think that I could live with myself.
12: The baby boy was born in Dallas Wednesday. Texas Attorney General Ken Paxton stepped in, securing an emergency order to ensure the baby received life-sustaining treatment. But the biological parents argue she breached the surrogacy contract, and they sought a restraining order, barring her from seeing or holding the baby. According to their lawyers, they now have full custody. Legal experts say West faces an uphill battle in court.
14: She does not have legal rights to claim custody because the court has already recognized the biological parents as the parents of this child. So she is not going to have a very successful road to custody, even if she is seeking it.
12: Lawyers for the couple say, our client's only focus at this time is ensuring that their baby receives the medical care that he vitally needs and that they, as his parents, are able to spend every precious moment they can with their beautiful newborn son.
10: A court order prevents the parents from taking the baby out of Texas until a hearing later this month.
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15: Good Friday morning. Unfortunately, we're watching for the possibility of more flooding in these hard-hit areas of the Ohio Valley, Indiana. In particular, rounds of thunderstorms into this morning can create rainfall rates of up to 2 inches per hour. The heat, the other big story. From Kansas to Kentucky, we have extreme heat warnings in effect. Heat index values up to around 110 degrees. And this dangerous heat wave will continue into the weekend in places like Oklahoma City and Nashville. Triple-digit actual high temperatures. Meteorologist Jeff Smith, ABC News.
10: Coming up, the death of a child star who became famous on Nickelodeon. Also ahead, how a woman out for a morning jog fended off her attacker trying to drag her into the woods. And a $9 million yacht sinking just days after being delivered to its new owner.
16: Tonight, we didn't know when and where he was going to strike again.
17: Police are looking for a Caucasian male in his early 30s.
18: We have a murderer on the loose.
16: It was a whodunit.
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25: We're tracking several stories breaking this evening. In the flood zone, the painstaking search for the missing continues.
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41: And, like, my name is Jessica.
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43: Whatever with Gina and Jessica.
10: That's actress Christy Knowings, best known for her work on the comedy show All That on Nickelodeon. She passed away at the age of 46. TMZ reports she had an asthma attack last week that left her with brain damage. She starred on the show in the late 90s along with Kenan Thompson and Amanda Bynes.
11: A Florida woman is being commended for her bravery after fighting off an attacker. Police say she was jogging near Jacksonville when a man grabbed her from behind and dragged her into the woods. He then started removing her clothes, but she fought back. She managed to escape and ran to a nearby home for help. Police body camera video shows the 22-year-old suspect being arrested a short time later.
44: There's no easy way to describe the courage that it takes to fight back during such a horrifying and frightening situation. But our victim found that courage, and I'm so proud of her. Her strength and bravery is nothing short of remarkable, and it helped bring our suspect to justice.
11: The sheriff says the woman suffered minor injuries and is recovering.
10: A jury has now been selected in the Tupac Shakur murder trial. 6 men and 10 women will hear the case of Dwayne Davis. He's pleaded not guilty. Opening statements are set for Monday. Shakur was killed in a drive-by shooting in Las Vegas in 1996. Davis wrote in a book that he was in the car where the shots came from, but later he claimed his words were only for entertainment purposes.
11: A shocking scene off the coast of Italy. This $9 million yacht went under just days after being delivered to its new owner. Officials say an engine failure sparked a fire off the coast of Sardinia. 14 people were on board at the time. They're all safe. Authorities are now trying to recover the yacht.
10: Years ago, we saw snakes on a plane. This week, there were goats on a bus. It happened in Portland, Oregon. A pair of pygmy goats strolled onto a city bus during Tuesday's morning rush. Moments later, they walked off after a passenger shooed them away. Police don't know where the goats came from or where they went.
39: Coming up, a big financial settlement for customers of a popular food delivery service.
10: Also ahead, the growing backlash over surveillance cameras used by police across the country. The changes now being made.
0: It was the worst case I've ever seen. It's the nightmare.
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17: Hi. When's the last time we dropped our things and went, woke up somewhere that we both never been? Growing up doesn't mean
16: good morning. How are you?
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14: In your morning.
16: Man, it's good to be home.

0: GMA. It's an invitation to come together.
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4: Yeah!
5: You shouldn't be trying to steal my house.
6: I live here. Police is on the way.
5: No, you don't.
6: Police is on the way.
7: And that's when the squatter standoff started.
5: Get out of my house.
8: I realized that we really had a squatter on our hands.
9: I literally lost my...
10: I have seen every scam in the book, I thought.
11: That's something that never, like, leaves you.
8: Get the f*** out of our house.
12: Back now with some baseball magic at the annual Field of Dreams game. Cal Ripken Jr. and Mike Schmidt were among the Hall of Famers who emerged from the corn stalks before that game in Iowa. Then the Phillies' Kyle Schwarber swatted two home runs into the corn. Philly ended up beating Minnesota 7-1.
13: President Trump's name may be going back onto the Kennedy Center for the Performing Arts. It comes after Trump's allies on the board voted to close the center for repairs and add the words restored and renovated by President Donald J. Trump to the building. A judge previously ordered Trump's name removed. This new plan will now be subject to court approval. And the World War II Memorial on the National Mall has been closed as park police try to figure out who's responsible for spray painting the monument. Officials called the vandalism a disgrace that will not be tolerated.
12: There's growing backlash over surveillance cameras being used by police across the country. The company that makes those cameras is now responding to privacy concerns.
14: This morning, the company behind more than 120,000 license plate tracking cameras nationwide is promising major changes after a report found police officers have been using the cameras to stalk women.
15: These changes fall into three big areas: privacy, security, and accountability. Together, they mark a new chapter for Flock.
14: Flock cameras automatically photograph every passing car into a database police can search with no warrant needed.
16: It uploads an image of the vehicle to a cloud that the 6,000 jurisdictions all have access to. So if you're driving down the road or driving in a parking lot in one city, the image of your vehicle can be downloaded and looked at by a police department across the country.
14: The Washington Post reports at least 50 officers have been accused of misusing plate readers, many of them to spy on their wives, their girlfriends, and their exes. A police chief in Georgia allegedly searched his ex-girlfriend's plate and her teenage daughter's roughly 600 times. In response to the growing backlash and privacy concerns, Flock now says it will delete its data after 7 days instead of 30, require a criminal case number for every database search, and automatically lock out officers whose activity looks abnormal.
17: So will it solve less crime? It will. But as a business, we think 7 days is that new standard.
14: Privacy advocates claim it doesn't go far enough. The Center for Democracy and Technology calling it, quote, the same just trust us policy with a fresh coat of paint.
12: Flock says its cameras helped solve more than 1 million crimes last year. It's urging state lawmakers to make the company's new safeguards the law.
13: Payments will soon go out to more than 600,000 Grubhub customers and drivers as part of a $24 million settlement. The FTC accused the food delivery service of deceptive practices, claiming the company misled customers with hidden fees and exaggerated how much money drivers could make. Grubhub agreed to the settlement without admitting any wrongdoing.
12: Coming up, a piece of Golden Girls history sold.
13: Plus the bear that hit up this swanky restaurant for a meal.
18: Now more than ever, America needs a laugh.
19: This guy's kind of cute.
20: Hey, little guy.
18: Idiots. 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
21: Kurt!
18: These troopers.
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18: Are reporting for duty.
23: No new info on the guy who did it.
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25: Yeah. Sexist!
23: Non-sexist.
25: Women could be criminals.
22: Did you ever see Ocean's 8?
25: Enough!
18: Super Troopers 3, rated R. Meow playing only in theaters.
26: I met Joel. He was magnetic. I knew I met the man I'm going to marry. My mom said, Jesus Christ, Caroline, you better not be a cop. And then one day, I got a text.
27: He knew something wasn't right.
26: He had a severe sex addiction.
28: He was clocking in and then going to have sex with people.
27: In his cop car while on duty. And then things got really bad.
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29: Betrayal. Dirty secrets.
0: never seen anything like this before.
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0: America's most beautiful natural wonders.
19: Wow! This is breathtaking.
20: Whoa! That is pretty amazing.
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29: 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There is another suspect, and it wasn't Mark Goodyear.
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12: Time to check the pulse. We begin with a prized possession that traveled down the road and back again.
13: Yes, the straw bag Sophia carried on the Golden Girls just sold at auction for $192,000. Estelle Getty bought the purse at a thrift store to complete her outfit when she auditioned for the role. And she carried it for all 7 seasons of the show.
12: It's iconic, yet a buyer says she is a huge Golden Girls fan who used to watch the show with her grandma. Sounds like it found a good home.
13: Yes. Next, a bear in search of a fancy dinner.
12: Yeah, so this bear managed to get inside an upscale restaurant in Aspen, Colorado. Bear encounters have been on the rise across the state this year because of the drought and the wildfires in the area that limits the bear's food supply. A bear got inside this hotel lobby in Breckenridge Monday looking for some snacks.
13: And north of the border, this bear went rummaging through a golf cart in British Columbia looking for food and taking away some wallets. Next, he's called Sam the Bird Caller, and he's back, taking his talents to the NBA.
12: Oh, yeah, he went viral, wowing everyone with his bird calls. Now, the Atlanta Hawks have recruited him to announce their season schedule, and he identified a bird with special significance to each city represented.
32: The rock pigeon. American crow. Ha! Ha! Ha! Ha! Ha! The northern cardinal.
12: For example, he chose the cardinal for the Cavs because that's Ohio State bird, and the crows for the Celtics because they were sacred in Celtic mythology. And finally, the power of an angry octopus.
13: Yeah, this fisherman in the Philippines was struggling after an octopus latched onto his face. It helps when you have 8 arms to keep a grip.
12: Yeah, the man managed to get himself free after a lengthy battle, and the octopus was freed back into the ocean. Headlines next.
0: Tonight.
29: We didn't know when and where he was going to strike again.
33: Police are looking for a Caucasian male in his early 30s.
34: We have a murderer on the loose.
29: It was a whodunit.
0: 2020 true crime.
35: He did seem like your next door neighbor.
36: He talked about his bedroom looking similar to 50 Shades of Grey.
0: Now, the victim who was key to bringing him down.
37: We're rolling.
38: It was crazy.
39: I couldn't believe it.
0: 2020, tonight on ABC, and stream on Disney Plus and Hulu.
40: It used to be great.
41: I'm expecting you to help me train him, coach. 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
40: Yes, coach.
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1: Super Bowl 61 is coming.
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6: Let's go! 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
1: Everything else... stops.
13: Checking more top stories, the woman suspected of killing a man in Florida and using multiple disguises to go on the run has been captured after nearly 2 months. Authorities in the Florida Panhandle tracked down 38-year-old Isabel Johnson. Five others were arrested, including on drug charges.
12: Tyson Foods is closing two more beef plants in Utah and Illinois. The decision coming as the industry faces the historic cattle shortage nationwide.
13: Seventh graders in a Virginia classroom jumped in to save their teacher during a knife attack. Police say the students tackled the 12-year-old suspect and constrained him until help arrived. The teacher needed stitches for non-life-threatening injuries. The boy was taken into custody.
12: Former boxer Pritchard Colon has died. He suffered a traumatic brain injury during a fight back in 2015. He was just 33 years old.
13: Today's weather, more flooding from Indiana and Ohio into Kentucky. Extreme heat across the south and a hurricane warning for Hawaii's Big Island as Lala approaches, with 2 feet of rain possible this weekend.
12: And finally, the story of Pumpkin the cat.
13: Here's Danny New.
9: Pumpkin.
10: Autumn must be on its way because here comes a sizable pumpkin.
11: Have you ever had a cat that you could hold like this with arms dangling like that?
14: Pumpkin is the first, like, pillow cat.
10: Over the past few months, Pumpkin's foster journey with Chris Seelbach and his husband has picked up millions of views online.
14: Hi, everyone!
10: With videos that always start with Pumpkin plopped comfortably in Chris's lap, even when she appears to be squirming.
14: She's okay. She's okay. Adjusting her butt.
11: So she's not trying to get out right now. She's trying to adjust.
14: Yeah, I think she's just trying to get more comfortable.
15: Hi, baby.
10: But when Pumpkin first arrived to SPCA Cincinnati, she seemed to be anything but comfortable. Chris, who is actually the president of SPCA Cincinnati, says not only did Pumpkin weigh 25 pounds when she was surrendered to them, but...
14: Pumpkin came to us really dirty, with fleas. I do think the woman did love her, but she was not living in the best conditions.
16: Hello.
10: So Pumpkin came to stay with Chris, his husband, and their three cats until she was ready for adoption. And over time, with a little diet adjustment, Pumpkin started to slim down and become much more agile.
16: Look who's up on Craig's lap.
10: Eventually, even being able to get on and off the couch.
14: The first couple months we had her, she almost didn't move.
10: However, as her muscles strengthened, so did her bond with Chris and his whole feline family. So last weekend, Chris brought Pumpkin back to SPCA for one final checkup and then officially adopted her into their home. Now, this Pumpkin has finally found a new patch.
14: Wanted to get her healthy enough to get her adopted, but really just fell in love with her along the way.
17: Chris says the vet wanted Pumpkin to lose 10 pounds in the first few months, which proved to be a little difficult. However, guys, over the past 5 months, Pumpkin has slimmed down from 25 pounds to a sleek 22.1.
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19: From ABC News, I'm Sherry Preston. Luigi Mangione in court today, where he is expected to plead guilty to federal charges related to the killing of UnitedHealthcare CEO Brian Thompson. ABC legal analyst Brian Buckmeyer says his murder charge is in state court. The federal charge is one of stalking. And because there's no agreement between the prosecution and defense, it could be up to the judge to decide.
20: There's no mandatory minimum to stalking that leads to a death. There's a maximum of life in prison, but there's no mandatory minimum. So in essence, an open plea would be turning to the judge and saying, hey, you've got a big runway here. Do you think you'd give him something that he could take?
19: Defense Secretary Pete Hegseth pushing back against reports on the Navy Times that deteriorating conditions aboard the USS Abraham Lincoln have led to some sailors trying to jump overboard. He says the reports are
21: completely misrepresented. Listen, we make sure at
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19: ABC News Pentagon reporter Louis Martinez.
2: One of the things that we've heard about this carrier deployment is that it's been record-setting. It's been maybe at sea more than 250 days, but what's really drawn the most attention is the fact that it's been about 200 days with in-between port visits. That's a lot.
19: Another day of rain in parts of the country where they do not need it.
13: Parts of the Midwest are bracing for more damaging floods with a new round of storms. Ohio's governor warning of dangerous overnight flooding. Indiana is bearing the brunt of it under a state of emergency as rescues continue around the clock. And evacuations have now been ordered along the Whitewater River, where flooding is described as unprecedented.
19: ABC's Sophie Flay, an American missionary who was kidnapped in Niger in October, has been released. His organization says Kevin Rideout's in good health. The European heat wave continues. Firefighters in France and England struggling against multiple fires. 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
19: A baby born in Texas is at the center of debate over surrogacy, abortion, and health. A woman in Texas was carrying a baby for a couple in Los Angeles and gave birth to the child with a life-threatening condition. The couple had wanted the pregnancy terminated at 20 weeks when they found out about the condition. ABC News legal contributor Shanna Lloyd.
7: This law is a civil law. It is a contract between the surrogate and the parent. The terms were detailed within the contract, and the surrogate agreed to those terms. So essentially, it's a violation of contract.
19: Amid growing concerns over privacy, Flock is announcing changes to its automated license plate readers, which scan every plate, passing along time and location to a nationwide database.
9: The CEO of Flock announcing big changes to its system in a video posted on its website.
15: These changes fall into 3 big areas: privacy, security, and accountability. Together, they mark a new chapter for Flock.
9: In a pre-recorded statement sent to ABC News, CEO Garrett Langley says Flock will change the default data retention period from 30 days to 7 days. And in the next few weeks, the company will roll out something called evidence mode, which will allow detectives to preserve data as evidence for an active investigation.
21: Jacqueline Lee, ABC News, Los Angeles.
19: Ash spewing from Sicily's Mount Etna has forced the closure of the island's largest airport for a 5th day. Millions flocked to Sicily this time of year, marking the height of the summer holiday season. Sherry Preston, ABC News.
22: Sailors and Marines on the USS Lincoln, who finally will be getting some relief at sea. This morning, the Pentagon is pushing back, denying reports of a mental health crisis on board the USS Abraham Lincoln.
23: Completely misrepresented. Listen, we make sure that every ship, every crew, every captain has everything we can provide them at every single moment.
22: The carrier and its 5,000 sailors and Marines have spent more than 250 days at sea, most of it supporting the war with Iran, including more than 200 straight days without a port call. A U.S. official confirms a sailor did go overboard this month, but was recovered. Families of those on board told the Military Times at least 2 sailors have tried to jump from the carrier. But Central Command says reports of a spike in suicidal thoughts among the crew are false, saying the crew remain resilient and resolved. An official also says reenlistment rates on the USS Lincoln are up. Still, Democrats are demanding an investigation into conditions on board after families reported moldy showers, broken toilets, food shortages, and no soap or toothpaste.
24: The bottom line is this should never happen, that this is an unforced error. The ship can't even go into a port in the Gulf because because Trump's war has actually made it so dangerous that there's no safe port for the Abraham Lincoln.
22: ABC News has learned the USS George Washington, which is homeported in Japan, is headed west and is set to replace the Lincoln as part of a long-planned rotation. Democratic Senator Richard Blumenthal is giving the Pentagon 2 weeks to provide more details about the conditions aboard the Lincoln and the Navy's plans going forward. Sophie?
13: Karen, thank you. Ukraine has attacked an oil refinery deep inside Russia with a drone, setting it on fire. It's one of Russia's largest refineries, the fourth one targeted in the past 3 days, all part of the ongoing campaign to choke Russia's vital oil industry. 4 people were reportedly injured. A bird strike might be to blame for the terrifying moments on a flight over Europe last month. A passenger was nearly sucked out of a Ryanair jet through a window. The engine blade had broken off and it had knocked out the glass just after takeoff from Greece. Quick-thinking passengers and his seatbelt kept the man inside. Investigators revealed the bird remains were found inside the plane's damaged engine. 2 blown-out tires caused tense moments at Chicago's O'Hare Airport yesterday. They failed as the United Airlines jet was speeding down the runway during takeoff. The pilots managed to slam on the brakes. No one was hurt. There's a new twist in the custody battle involving a surrogate who fled to Texas to have a baby against the biological parent's wishes. The baby has a rare heart condition, raising questions about who gets to make the medical decisions and when. A major development in a bitter legal battle playing out in Texas after a surrogate gave birth to a baby with a severe heart defect. McKenna West was hired by a California couple, Nasheen Gilkar and Omar Ahmed, to carry their child. But 20 weeks into the pregnancy came the devastating diagnosis. The child would have a rare and life-threatening heart condition in which the left side of the heart is underdeveloped, requiring multiple surgeries. According to West's lawyers, the couple then requested she terminate the pregnancy. But West, who lives in Alaska, refused and traveled to Texas, an anti-abortion state, to continue the pregnancy.
1: It was just a horrible, trapped feeling to be like, this is my body and I absolutely don't want to go through this. I didn't think that I could live with myself.
13: The baby boy was born in Dallas Wednesday. Texas Attorney General Ken Paxton stepped in, securing an emergency order to ensure the baby received life-sustaining treatment. But the biological parents argue she breached the surrogacy contract, and they sought a restraining order, barring her from seeing or holding the baby. According to their lawyers, they now have full custody. Legal experts say West faces an uphill battle in court.
7: She does not have legal rights to claim custody because the court has already recognized the biological parents as the parents of this child. So she is not going to have a very successful road to custody, even if she is seeking it.
13: Lawyers for the couple say, our client's only focus at this time is ensuring that their baby receives the medical care that he vitally needs and that they, as his parents, are able to spend every precious moment they can with their beautiful newborn son. A court order prevents the parents from taking the baby out of Texas until a hearing later this month. Time now for your Friday weather.
4: Good Friday morning. Unfortunately, we're watching for the possibility of more flooding in these hard-hit areas of the Ohio Valley, Indiana in particular. Rounds of thunderstorms into this morning can create rainfall rates of up to 2 inches per hour. The heat, the other big story. From Kansas to Kentucky, we have extreme heat warnings in effect. Heat index values up to around 110 degrees. And this dangerous heat wave will continue into the weekend in places like Oklahoma City and Nashville. Triple-digit actual high temperatures. Meteorologist Jeff Smith, ABC News.
13: Coming up, the death of a child star who became famous on Nickelodeon. Also ahead, how a woman out for a morning jog fended off her attacker trying to drag her into the woods. And a $9 million yacht sinking just days after being delivered to its new owner.
18: 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Thank you for making ABC News America's number one news. GMA Monday, it's the one and only Paris Jackson performing live. 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
39: That's actress Kristi Knowings, best known for her work on the comedy show All That on Nickelodeon. She passed away at the age of 46. TMZ reports she had an asthma attack last week that left her with brain damage. She starred on the show in the late 90s along with Kenan Thompson and Amanda Bynes.
40: A Florida woman is being commended for her bravery after fighting off an attacker. Police say she was jogging near Jacksonville when a man grabbed her from behind and dragged her into the woods. He then started removing her clothes, but she fought back. She managed to escape and ran to a nearby home for help. Police body camera video shows the 22-year-old suspect being arrested a short time later.
41: There's no easy way to describe the courage that it takes to fight back during such a horrifying and frightening situation. But our victim found that courage, and I'm so proud of her. Her strength and bravery is nothing short of remarkable, and it helped bring our suspect to justice.
40: The sheriff says the woman suffered minor injuries and is recovering.
39: A jury has now been selected in the Tupac Shakur murder trial. 6 men and 10 women will hear the case of Dwayne Davis. He's pleaded not guilty. Opening statements are set for Monday. Shakur was killed in a drive-by shooting in Las Vegas in 1996. Davis wrote in a book that he was in the car where the shots came from, but later he claimed his words were only for entertainment purposes.
40: A shocking scene off the coast of Italy. This $9 million yacht went under just days after being delivered to its new owner. Officials say an engine failure sparked a fire off the coast of Sardinia. 14 people were on board at the time. They're all safe. Authorities are now trying to recover the yacht.
39: Years ago, we saw snakes on a plane. This week, there were goats on a bus. It happened in Portland, Oregon. A pair of pygmy goats strolled onto a city bus during Tuesday's morning rush. Moments later, they walked off after a passenger shooed them away. Police don't know where the goats came from or where they went.
40: Coming up, a big financial settlement for customers of a popular food delivery service.
39: Also ahead, the growing backlash over surveillance cameras used by police across the country. The changes now being made.
18: You've never seen anything like this before.
42: Here it is. I mean, that's incredible.
43: This place is going to astonish you.
44: What is that?
43: Oh, my gosh.
18: America's most beautiful natural wonders.
45: Wow! This is breathtaking.
46: Whoa! That is pretty amazing.
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17: Most people know me from Vanderpump Rules. But I'm a mom, a wife, a podcaster. I'm traumatized by reality TV, but I can't stay away from it. It's like, if they're not on your payroll, they don't get to be in your life. Am I here to ice anyone out?
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20: House of Stassi, now streaming on Hulu.
40: Back now with some baseball magic at the annual Field of Dreams game. Cal Ripken Jr. and Mike Schmidt were among the Hall of Famers who emerged from the corn stalks before that game in Iowa. Then the Phillies' Kyle Schwarber swatted two home runs into the corn. Philly ended up beating Minnesota 7-1.
21: President Trump's name may be going back onto the Kennedy Center for the Performing Arts. It comes after Trump's allies on the board voted to close the center for repairs and add the words restored and renovated by President Donald J. Trump to the building. A judge previously ordered Trump's name removed. This new plan will now be subject to court approval. And the World War II Memorial on the National Mall has been closed as park police try to figure out who's responsible for spray painting the monument. Officials called the vandalism a disgrace that will not be tolerated.
40: There's growing backlash over surveillance cameras being used by police across the country. The company that makes those cameras is now responding to privacy concerns.
22: This morning, the company behind more than 120,000 license plate tracking cameras nationwide is promising major changes after a report found police officers have been using the cameras to stalk women.
23: These changes fall into three big areas: privacy, security, and accountability. Together, they mark a new chapter for Flock.
22: Flock cameras automatically photograph every passing car into a database police can search with no warrant needed.
24: It uploads an image of the vehicle to a cloud that the 6,000 jurisdictions all have access to. So if you're driving down the road or driving in a parking lot in one city, the image of your vehicle can be downloaded and looked at by a police department across the country.
22: The Washington Post reports at least 50 officers have been accused of misusing plate readers, many of them to spy on their wives, their girlfriends, and their exes. A police chief in Georgia allegedly searched his ex-girlfriend's plate and her teenage daughter's roughly 600 times. In response to the growing backlash and privacy concerns, Flock now says it will delete its data after 7 days instead of 30, require a criminal case number for every database search, and automatically lock out officers whose activity looks abnormal.
25: So will it solve less crime? It will. But as a business, we think 7 days is that new standard.
22: Privacy advocates claim it doesn't go far enough. The Center for Democracy and Technology calling it, quote, the same just trust us policy with a fresh coat of paint.
40: Flock says its cameras helped solve more than a million crimes last year. It's urging state lawmakers to make

0: agreed to the settlement without admitting any wrongdoing.
1: Coming up, a piece of Golden Girls history sold.
0: Plus, the bear that hit up this swanky restaurant for a meal.
2: You dance expensive.
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28: Thank you for being a friend.
1: Time to check the pulse. We begin with a prized possession that traveled down the road and back again.
0: Yes, the straw bag Sophia carried on the Golden Girls just sold at auction for $192,000. Estelle Getty bought the purse at a thrift store to complete her outfit when she auditioned for the role. And she carried it for all 7 seasons of the show.
1: It's iconic. Yeah, the buyer says she is a huge Golden Girls fan who used to watch the show with her grandma. Sounds like it found a good home.
0: Yes. Next, a bear in search of a fancy dinner.
1: Yeah, so this bear managed to get inside an upscale restaurant in Aspen, Colorado. Bear encounters have been on the rise across the state this year because of the drought and wildfires in the area that limits the bear's food supply. A bear got inside this hotel lobby in Breckenridge Monday looking for some snacks.
0: And north of the border, this bear went rummaging through a golf cart in British Columbia looking for food and taking away some wallets. Next, he's called Sam the Bird Caller, and he's back, taking his talents to the NBA.
1: Oh, yeah, he went viral, wowing everyone with his bird calls. Now, the Atlanta Hawks have recruited him to announce their season schedule, and he identified a bird with special significance to each city represented.
29: The rock pigeon. American crow.
30: Ha! Ha! Ha! Ha!
29: The northern cardinal.
1: For example, he chose the cardinal for the Cavs because that's Ohio's state bird, and the crows for the Celtics because they were sacred in Celtic mythology. And finally, the power of an angry octopus.
0: Yeah, this fisherman in the Philippines was struggling after an octopus latched onto his face. It helps when you have 8 arms to keep a grip.
1: Yeah, the man managed to get himself free after a lengthy battle, and the octopus was freed back into the ocean. Headlines next.
20: Across America.
21: Good morning.
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20: Wherever we are.
22: Welcome home. It's good to be home.
20: It feels like home.
29: Hi.

0: GMA.
1: Hey, everybody.
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21: Checking more top stories, the woman suspected of killing a man in Florida and using multiple disguises to go on the run has been captured after nearly 2 months. Authorities in the Florida Panhandle tracked down 38-year-old Isabel Johnson. 5 others were arrested, including on drug charges. Tyson Foods is closing 2 more beef plants in Utah and Illinois. The decision coming as the industry faces the historic cattle shortage nationwide. 7th graders in a Virginia classroom jumped in to save their teacher during a knife attack. Police say the students tackled the 12-year-old suspect and constrained him until help arrived. The teacher needed stitches for non-life-threatening injuries. The boy was taken into custody. Former boxer Pritchard Colon has died. He suffered a traumatic brain injury during a fight back in 2015. He was just 33 years old. Today's weather, more flooding from Indiana and Ohio into Kentucky. Extreme heat across the south and a hurricane warning for Hawaii's Big Island as Lala approaches, with 2 feet of rain possible this weekend.
22: And finally, the story of Pumpkin the cat. Here's Danny New.
23: Pumpkin.
24: Autumn must be on its way because here comes a sizable pumpkin.
25: Have you ever had a cat that you could hold like this with arms dangling like that?
26: Pumpkin is the first, like, pillow cat.
24: Over the past few months, Pumpkin's foster journey with Chris Seelbach and his husband has picked up millions of views online.
25: Hi, everyone!
24: With videos that always start with Pumpkin plopped comfortably in Chris's lap, even when she appears to be squirming.
26: She's okay. She's okay. Adjusting her butt.
25: So she's not trying to get out right now. She's trying to adjust.
26: Yeah, I think she's just trying to get more comfortable.
27: Hi, baby.
24: But when Pumpkin first arrived to SPCA Cincinnati, she seemed to be anything but comfortable. Chris, who is actually the president of SPCA Cincinnati, says not only did Pumpkin weigh 25 pounds when she was surrendered to them, but
26: Pumpkin came to us really dirty, with fleas. I do think the woman did love her, but she was not living in the best conditions.
28: Hello.
24: So Pumpkin came to stay with Chris, his husband, and their 3 cats until she was ready for adoption. And over time, with a little diet adjustment, Pumpkin started to slim down and become much more agile.
28: Look who's up on Craig's lap.
24: Eventually, even being able to get on and off the couch.
26: The first couple months we had her, she almost didn't move.
24: However, as her muscles strengthened, so did her bond with Chris and his whole feline family. So last weekend, Chris brought Pumpkin back to SPCA for 1 final checkup and then officially adopted her into their home. Now, this Pumpkin has finally found a new patch.
26: Wanted to get her healthy enough to get her adopted, but really just fell in love with her along the way.
24: Chris says the vet wanted Pumpkin to lose 10 pounds in the first few months, which proved to be a little difficult. However, guys, over the past 5 months, Pumpkin has slimmed down from 25 pounds to a sleek 22.1.
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29: It's Friday, August 14th, and the biggest trial of the year might not happen. We start here. Luigi Mangione is expected to plead guilty to something.
30: You're allowed to turn directly to the judge and say, "Hey, judge, what will you give?"
29: An absolutely huge hearing about to start in New York. We'll walk through the possibilities. These sailors have been on an aircraft carrier for 8 straight months. Are some of them jumping off?
31: Essentially.
32: ABC News.
1: News. I'm Sherry Preston. Accused CEO killer Luigi Mangione expected to plead guilty today to federal stalking charges related to the murder of UnitedHealthcare CEO Brian Thompson. Outside the courthouse, ABC chief investigative correspondent Aaron Katursky.
2: Mangione has maintained he is not guilty, but sources tell ABC News he is prepared to change his plea as he faces a mountain of evidence, including video of Thompson's murder, the killer approaching from behind and shooting him in the back. Police also said they pulled the murder weapon from his bag.
1: Mangione still faces murder and gun charges in state court. More rain overnight in parts of the Midwest, already facing flooding. Indiana under a state of emergency. Ohio also dealing with high water rescues and evacuations. A late summer heat wave gripping the central plains and southeast. 97 million Americans could face dangerous temperatures this weekend. Democrats demanding an investigation into reports that the crew of the USS Abraham Lincoln has been at sea so long, 200 days without a port call. This is ABC's
29: proceedings. Now, some of his charges have been dismissed, but at this point, he is still facing state charges of murder, of criminal possession of a forged instrument for allegedly carrying a fake ID, and several counts of criminal possession of a weapon. In federal court, he's facing two charges of stalking. This week, we started hearing rumblings of a potential plea deal. A hearing was scheduled for today. Well, now, ABC News can report that according to sources familiar with the matter, a guilty plea is expected to be announced in connection with the federal prosecution of Luigi Mangione. Now, you heard the key word there, expected. We're not exactly sure what is going to happen until it happens. So let's start the day with Brian Buckmeyer. He's ABC News' legal analyst. Brian, what do we know about this plea deal at this point? Like, what could he be pleading guilty to? Do we know?
30: So first, I wouldn't call it a plea deal. And the reason why I wouldn't call it a plea deal is because a plea deal suggests that the government in this situation, the Southern District of New York, is offering something by reducing a charge, by suggesting a lighter sentence. And in exchange for that, he would plead guilty. That's the deal, right? You get less than what you had in order to plead guilty. But if we look at what's being reported, that there's going to be an announcement of a plea, that there's not really a plan per se in effect, that's not a deal. That's not two people coming together to agree to finalize this case. What I think is more likely to happen based on what we're hearing, and also the fact that this is, one, a joint request for a conference, and two, the district attorney in New York City wrote a letter to the federal court saying, hey, if you do this, we want the most stringent and strongest punishment. I think what's happening is they're asking for an open plea.
3: What's an open plea?
30: So you could take a plea in two different ways. As a defense attorney, you could talk to the prosecutor and say, hey, let's hash this out. Let's get a plea deal. And that's what we're usually accustomed to.
3: Right.
30: But as a defense attorney, if you're getting nowhere with the prosecutor and they're not giving you an offer, they're not giving you something that you can, that your client wants to take, you're allowed to turn directly to the judge and say, hey, judge, what will you give me? Now, the difference between that is the judge can't dismiss any of the charges to then make the deal sweeter for you.
3: Oh, like sometimes you hear like, hey, if you plead to murder two, then we'll get rid of the murder one charge. Judge can't do that, but they can be like, thanks for pleading guilty. Like, you'll only receive this many years in prison, or what? That's an example, but something like that.
30: 100%.
3: Okay.
30: Right? The judge can't say, I'll get rid of murder one to give you murder two. That's a prosecutor's job. And where in the federal case, this is the most important part, there's no mandatory minimum to stalking that leads to a death. There's a maximum of life in prison, but there's no mandatory minimum. So in essence, an open plea would be turning to the judge and saying, hey, you've got a big runway here. Do you think you'd give him something that he could take? That's what I think is going to happen.
3: That's my question, Brian, is, and again, we don't know if this is what's about to happen, but this is, I think, an interesting thing for us to keep our eye on as the morning goes on. If Luigi Mangione did sort of an open plea, like you're describing, put his hand up and said, I will plead guilty to this. What can you do for me? What do we expect to happen from a judge? And does a judge have to accept that?
30: So a judge does not have to accept that. A judge can say, I don't want to touch this with a 10-foot pole.
3: Huh.
30: Go to trial and take your chances there, and we'll figure this out after a conviction. It's a little bit of politics to some extent, right? And don't forget, it's very different for a judge in federal court than compared to a state court judge. Their tenure is very different. One's a lifetime appointment. So could a judge in a high-profile case say, you know what, I'll put this on my shoulders. I'll be the one who decides how much prison time Luigi Mangione possibly gets, period. I've got lifetime tenure. I'm a federal judge. That's very possible. Or the judge can say, you know what, I'm good. I don't need this heat on me. Let's just go through the normal way of doing this.
3: And so what does that mean that we've talked so much about this week about the fact that there are two different jurisdictions here. There's a federal case, and then there's the state case. What we're talking about is a guilty plea in federal court, but would it be considered double jeopardy for him to have to face a state trial too? Because let's not forget, like, these are different charges in each of the courts.
30: I understand why people keep saying, hey, this could bring up double jeopardy if he does plead guilty in the federal court, when they're looking at previous decisions that the courts have said. Mangione's facing stalking charges in the federal case and murder and gun charges in the state case. It might come from the same set of facts, but those are different charges. Mm-hmm. And that's not how double jeopardy works. Yes, it's from the same set of facts, but he is technically facing different charges in two different jurisdictions. That's not double jeopardy. That's why ultimately I think this 3D chess will not work.
3: Okay, all eyes on Lower Manhattan this morning. By the way, Brian Buckmeyer here is the host of our narrative podcast from ABC Audio. It's called Burden of Proof, Luigi Mangione, following the background and all the twists and turns of this case. New episodes coming out every week. They are mid-season now, so check that out in whatever podcast app you're listening to now. Thank you, Brian.
30: Thank you.
3: Next up on Start Here, how long could you go cramming into the same aircraft carrier quarters when the plumbing stops working? We're back in a bit.
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7: I've fought with many warriors in my time. They were far stronger than all of us put together, and they died facing enemies that scared me far less than this one. We're going to need a miracle. It's not possible.
3: Earlier this year, as the war in Iran was really picking up steam, there was this weird story circulating within the military community. One of our proudest aircraft carriers, the USS Gerald Ford, had made its way to the region, but its toilets were clogged. Now, at the time, this was a major headache for sailors. Like, they had already been deployed for months in places like Venezuela. Now they had to head into a new war like this? Well, this was not the only aircraft carrier where sailors had been putting up with long hours and stressful conditions. All this year, the USS Lincoln has been floating in the Gulf region with its eyes set on Iran. Family members have described stories of moldy showers, food shortages, and yes, broken toilets. Well, this week, the Military Times reported that two sailors on this ship have tried to jump overboard.
10: One wife saying her husband reached a breaking point after his deployment kept getting extended.
3: Now, lawmakers are ringing alarm bells over what they're describing as a potential mental health crisis at sea. ABC's Louis Martinez covers the Pentagon. Louis, what is happening on board the USS Lincoln?
15: Well, Brad, as you laid out, there's been a series of incidents that have been taking place over the last 9 months that this ship has been at sea. Let's remember that this ship left in late November from San Diego on what was supposed to be a 6 to 7 month deployment to Asia, the Indo-Pacific, and instead earlier in the year was diverted towards the Middle East because of what was going on. There's the tensions built up with Iran. It was being seen as potentially one of the ships that might be used as a key player in operations against Iran, and that has actually been the case. But what is really drawing the most attention right now are these reports of sailors potentially trying to have jumped overboard. Now, that's coming from Military Times, where they say that there have been at least two incidents. ABC News has confirmed that one sailor went overboard in early August, and that sailor was rescued from the ocean and is now still aboard the carrier right now. So that's the incident that we're most aware of right now. But what you have are these concerns that are coming from members of Congress, from family members who are reaching out to these other news organizations, expressing concerns about the mental health status of their family members who are serving aboard this ship. There are 5,000 people who are serving aboard the aircraft carrier, and we're talking about round-the-clock operations. It's really a difficult task during any peacetime operation, but it's particularly when you're at war and when you're so far away from home. One of the things that we've heard about this carrier deployment is that it's been record-setting. It's been maybe at sea more than 250 days, but what's really drawn the most attention is the fact that it's been about 200 days with in-between port visits. That's a lot.
3: Well, in 200 days, why is that, Louis? What's so different about this deployment than others?
15: Well, because essentially the carrier has been on 24-hour combat operations. Yes, there was a lull in the fighting with the ceasefires and all that, but what we really have seen is that every day, continual operations, planes taking off on combat missions, on training missions, the ship sometimes even came under attack. We know that Iran launched missiles in its direction. Of course, nothing hit. A lot of them were intercepted or fell into the ocean, but this is a vessel that has been involved mightily in combat operations against Iran.
3: Well, and on one hand, I can imagine you'd be like, yeah, I mean, we're in a hot war. Like, this is what has to happen. If you're in the military, you prepare for this. On the other hand, like, you have to recognize the real toll that it takes on the real humans that are serving here. What has been the response from Pentagon officials?
15: Well, the most senior person we've heard from is Defense Secretary Pete Hegseth, and he said that the reports aboard the Lincoln were being, quote, in his words, completely misrepresented. But at the same time, Brad, he also acknowledged that when ships are at sea for extended periods of time, that every effort is made to take care of the well-being of those sailors, that they're given opportunities, because he acknowledged that these deployments can be really long. But we, at the same time, what we're hearing from Navy officials is that, yes, the major efforts are being made to ensure that quality of care is available to them, that behavioral health specialists are aboard. For example, we were told that there are five chaplains on board the aircraft carrier right now, that there are also three psychologists. There are other technicians involved. There's even a therapy dog, a Labrador named Captain Fathom. So there's a lot of effort being placed into ensuring the mental well-being of the service members of these sailors aboard the carrier. And what we have been told by U.S. officials is that the data that they're looking at shows that they don't see an uptick in any incidents of mental health situations aboard the ship, particularly when it comes to suicidal ideations. Now, what happens next to the aircraft carrier? What we do know is that the families now at least have some clarity. We've learned from U.S. officials that the aircraft carrier George Washington, which is based in Japan, will be making its way to the Middle East to swap out with the Lincoln. But we're not clear on the sense of timing of when that actually is going to happen. But at least family members in San Diego will have some clarity that, yeah, the end is close. And yes, it'll take some time for that swap to take place in terms of weeks, outbound and inbound. But again, clarity for the families. And that's important here in this situation right now.
3: Yeah, really interesting that the family sort of describing these perilous conditions, as the Pentagon says, yeah, it is a hot war, but they're not necessarily seeing a rise in mental health increases on their side. All right. Louis Martinez covering the Pentagon. Thank you.
15: Thank you.
3: Do you remember this ad from the Super Bowl this year about a dog going missing and all the missing dog posters around town?
8: And the way we look for them hasn't changed in years. Until now.
3: Ring, the doorbell company owned by Amazon, was launching this new feature called Search Party, which could allow someone to enlist their neighbor's cameras to automatically scan for a missing person or pet.
8: One post of a dog's photo in the Ring app starts outdoor cameras looking for a match.
3: What Ring might not have been expecting was the backlash. Critics immediately said, wait, you think this makes me feel good? To know that a camera can automatically start looking for whoever we want them to? That AI programs can be used as souped-up surveillance machines? Ring says this was never intended to violate anyone's privacy. Users can decide on a case-by-case basis whether they want their cameras to scan for Fido or whoever's missing. But in the middle of this backlash, Amazon also decided to cancel another project, a forthcoming partnership with a smart surveillance company called Flock. Flock is not part of the Ring doorbell empire, but its cameras are being seen in more and more cities.
9: The issue is that just continue to keep proliferating, and they keep springing up like dandelions in the spring.
3: Our Connecticut affiliate WTNH has noticed them. So is ABC6 in Columbus, Ohio.
11: The whole community is concerned about our safety, and we believe that safety does not equal surveillance.
3: Well, yesterday, in the face of mounting criticism, Flock announced some big policy changes. Let's check in with Joseph Cox. He's the co-founder of the tech site 404 Media, where he's been reporting on Flock for months. So, Joseph, first off, what is Flock, and why are we hearing about them so much more right now?
13: So, Flock is primarily an automatic license plate reader
12: company. Its cameras constantly scan the license plates of all vehicles that drive by them, but they also capture the color of the car, the brand, the make, the model, sometimes identifying features, whether there's a little bit of damage or a banner on there. And then puts this information into a database that law enforcement can search. And there's just two very important things about that. The first is that that's usually done without a warrant. The second is that Flock has made this national network where instead of, say, a cop in Texas only being able to search cameras in their own city or town or even inside that state, they can, in a lot of cases, search cameras outside of their state, all across the country as well.
3: Oh, so this is different. Because I was going to say, how is this different from surveillance cameras? We've had these for years. They watch me whether I like it or not. The difference is these are like searchable across multiple jurisdictions.
12: Yeah, and that is part of why Flock is in the news so much now, is because that is a very unique Flock capability, this national database. And that's obviously very attractive to law enforcement. It's very attractive to Flock to advertise this feature as well. It's where also a lot of the abuses and controversy and privacy and civil liberties issues that we've been covering, they actually come from that national network. And that's why we're hearing about it a ton.
3: Where are these cameras? Like, where would you usually find them in town? Are they where, like, police buy them, or are they on private property, or what?
12: So it depends who buys the Flock cameras, because what sort of separated Flock from other companies, it was very early on, Flock marketed these cameras to homeowners associations, to individual communities who wanted to protect their cul-de-sac or their suburb or their HOA or whatever. So you'll see them around there. And then when cities or police departments buy them, they will very often put them at the most advantageous place. And that seems to be roads which enter or exit a town or a city or somewhere like that. Because obviously, if there's only one road into town, you're going to put the camera there, because then you can watch everybody going in and out.
3: So then what's the problem, I guess? Or like, what are the concerns that citizens are raising? Because we're hearing not just from like the ACLU, but even from like just local people in town saying they've really come to fear and resent these things. Why?
12: Yeah, I think there's three main examples. Probably the first one is last year we revealed that local cops were tapping into the network for ICE. So they were performing lookups for Immigration Customs Enforcement in this national network. ICE did not have direct access to this network, at least at the time, and they don't at the moment, I believe. But cops were doing that. So a lot of towns and cities around the country, they felt like they were buying these cameras to find missing people, to find people who've been kidnapped, or to stop carjackings or something like that. Oh, it turns out it's actually a vessel for immigration enforcement and authorities as well. That's the first one. Second one is that we revealed that a cop in Texas did use the national network to look up a woman who self-administered an abortion. And obviously that's a very hot issue in the country after the overturning of Roe v. Wade.
3: Right, because it's illegal maybe in a given state to even drive somewhere else for an abortion, so you could be breaking the law. I do think the sheriff there said that was more of like a welfare check issue where they found all this blood and they were worried there is a woman out there bleeding out somewhere.
12: Yeah, well, of course, it really depends on the state and the individual circumstances, but just the fact that that happened, I think, alarmed people and sort of showed what this technology could be used for. And then the last one is kind of what we've seen most coverage of recently. A civil liberties group looked into it. We did a bunch of coverage on it. And now the Washington Post has done some coverage as well. Cops abusing this system, using the Flock tool to stalk their exes. And there's a ton of worry that cops are logging in and basically using these tools for whatever they want. And that's actually, it seems to be, you know, our reporting and the Washington Post's as well, that has sort of acted as the catalyst for some of these new recent changes made by Flock as well.
3: Right. And we should say these are allegations. Many have been denied, although Flock itself has cited some of these cases as concerning, which brings us to yesterday, because Flock put out this long blog post in which they said, quote, 9 years ago, we set out to build a company that would make communities safer, end quote. They say Flock technology assists officers in more than 1 million crimes solved annually. But then they also laid out a lot of policy shifts. What are the most notable ones?
12: They're changing, I believe, the default retention period from 30 days down to 7 days. So they hold data for much less time. So, you know, the spectrum or sort of the amount of time is going to be much, much shorter in that. They are going to mandate sort of this internal audit mechanisms.
3: You can, like, tell who's looking these things up, perhaps.
12: You can already do that in some ways, but this makes it a lot more uniform across the Flock network. So those are sort of the main changes. And they already made a bunch of changes when we did our ICE reporting and our abortion reporting as well. They removed California from the national network, as well as Illinois, as well as Virginia, I believe. So they keep doing these sort of very seismic or radical changes to their product in response to reporting. And they've kind of been doing that for the past year. And of course, going on a PR and charm offensive with, you know, other media and giving interviews, which have sometimes backfired for the company.
3: Right. We should say Flock also described a commitment to both safety and privacy in this post. They describe, quote, clear safeguards that define how information is accessed, shared, and reviewed, end quote. And yet now you are seeing towns just in the last few days who are so upset about Flock or feeling pressure to get rid of them that now they're contracting with other brands, but there are companies like Axon, the body cam makers, so similar, and clearly a hunger from a lot of towns and police departments to use this type of technology. The question is going to be, what does that technology look like in the months and years going forward? Joseph Cox from 404 Media, really helpful explainer. Thank you.
12: Absolutely. Thank you so much.
3: All right, one more quick break. When we come back, if you're going to try to police pickleball, you better be ready for some smack talk. One last thing is next.

0: took you long enough.
1: 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What do you mean she knows? He knows.
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0: Yeah. I hope that's not what you're wearing. That's all.
3: Get runway ready for The Devil Wears Prada 2. 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
4: Tonight, more rounds of rain threatening already flooded communities, the catastrophic weather in the Midwest, and Luigi Mangione's day in federal court, the surprise hearing, and what happens next. 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
5: 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GMA Monday, it's the one and only Paris Jackson performing live. 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
6: And one last thing. There's something kind of awesome about sports that don't require any expensive or fancy equipment. Like basketball, you need a ball and a hoop. Soccer, just a ball and a net. Even pickleball, if there's a court nearby, all you need is a friend, some paddles, and one of those cheap yellow balls. At least, that's usually how it works. Let me introduce you to Mashpee, Massachusetts. It's a small town on the state's south coast. It faces Martha's Vineyard and Chappaquiddick, population 15,000. It's quiet, except when people are playing pickleball. If you've ever played this sport, you know the sound, the constant thwacking. But in Mashpee, town officials say they have never quite encountered a debate about anything as heated as this one.
7: Should one person's objection outweigh the overwhelming public benefit these courts provide to hundreds of people?
6: According to the Boston Globe, after years of complaints by one resident who lives near the local courts and then counter-complaints by pickleball players who say this guy's a jerk, yesterday, town officials instituted a controversial rule. From now on, if you want to play pickleball in Mashpee, you have to use a specially designed ball, a ball that is made to be quiet. Sounds nice, right? Don't tell that to the paddlers.
8: Changing the ball is not a minor tweak. It fundamentally alters the sport.
6: First of all, players say the balls themselves are just terrible. One compared it to learning how to play golf with ping pong balls. It's just a completely different sport. The even bigger complaint, though, is the cost. The brand initially proposed by the city are these 3D printed pickleballs that cost $50 a piece.
9: And I don't think this ball is too expensive. I'm sure a lot keep laughing, but I bet every one a person that's laughing has spent more than that at Dunkin' Donuts in a matter of a week.
6: They've since listed other acceptable brands, but not all of them are even recognized by USA Pickleball. It all speaks to two central questions. One is the one that's plagued towns for years now. How loud is too loud for recreational sports? The other is, what kind of equipment can you force people to get, and should cost be a factor? Several towns across the country have banned pickleball courts altogether, citing noise complaints like these ones. But remember, pickleball has become big, popular business, and now some of these residents say they'll be taking their matches and perhaps their families and property tax dollars elsewhere. That is what's wild to me, is how people are like, I don't care. Like, I will move over this. The guy bringing all the complaints on Mashpee, he said he was willing to remortgage his house so that he'd have money to bring a lawsuit. Like, the power of the pickle. By the way, programming note, Start Here is the recipient of two Edward R. Murrow Awards. They just handed them out yesterday. One for our look inside an El Salvador mega prison last year with Matt Rivers. Another for a sports story where I went to really fast sailing races. You gotta give the judges what they want. Huge thanks to our team, all of you, for listening throughout this last year. Start Here is produced by Jen Newman, Anthony Ali, Aaron Ferrer, Emily Schutz, and Vika Aronson. Ariel Chester is our social media producer. Josh Cohan is director of podcast programming. I'm our managing editor. Thanks to John Newman, Tara Gimbel, Eamon McNiff, and Katie Dendos. Special thanks this week to Trevor Hastings, Clark Benson, and Jim Scholes. I'm Brad Milkey. I'll see you next week.
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2: 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In the flood zone, the painstaking search for the missing continues.
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5: 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David Muir, the most trusted anchor in America, the most watched anchor in America. 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
22: Hi, I'm Diane Macedo. Today on ABC News Live First, a new twist in the UnitedHealthcare CEO murder case. Sources say the suspect's expected to plead guilty to federal charges of stalking. What he could gain from the move and what it could mean for the state case against him. Deadly flooding in the Midwest. Entire neighborhoods are underwater and the National Guard's on its way. Plus, the new hurricane threat closing in on Hawaii. We have the track and timing. And new concerns about U.S. troops in the Middle East. Democrats are demanding answers about poor conditions reported on an American aircraft carrier. How the Pentagon is pushing back. But first, the UnitedHealthcare CEO murder suspect is expected to plead guilty in federal court today. Sources tell ABC News he'll plead guilty to 2 federal charges of stalking.
23: From ABC News. I'm Sherry Preston. In court today, accused CEO killer Luigi Mangione, who is facing federal stalking charges in addition to the state murder charges. Here's ABC Chief Investigative Correspondent Aaron Katursky at the courthouse.
24: This morning, Luigi Mangione, privileged 28-year-old son of a well-off Maryland family who raged against corporate America, is expected to plead guilty to federal charges accusing him of stalking and killing UnitedHealthcare CEO Brian Thompson on a New York City street. Since his capture in Pennsylvania after a days-long manhunt, Mangione has maintained he is not guilty, but sources tell ABC News he is prepared to change his plea.
23: That hearing expected to take place in a few hours. Rain, rain, and more rain in the Midwest and Ohio Valley, where disasters have been declared and evacuations have been ordered. Heading into the weekend, 97 million Americans are also on alert for something else.
25: From Kansas to Kentucky, we have extreme heat warnings in effect. Heat index values up to around 110 degrees. And this dangerous heat wave will continue into the weekend in places like Oklahoma City and Nashville. Triple-digit actual high temperatures.
23: ABC meteorologist Jeff Smith. Defense Secretary Pete Hegseth calling reports that conditions aboard the USS Abraham Lincoln have been deteriorating an extreme mischaracterization. The Navy Times and Stars and Stripes reporting that an exceptionally long deployment and a lack of basic supplies may have led to sailors trying to jump overboard.
26: ABC News has confirmed that one sailor went overboard in early August, and that sailor was rescued from the ocean and is now still aboard the carrier right now. So that's the incident that we're most aware of right now.
23: ABC Pentagon reporter Louis Martinez. For 5 nights, Israeli settlers have been surrounding 3 Palestinian homes on the outskirts of a town in the occupied West Bank. The families outside have been unable to leave for food, water, or assistance. U.S. Ambassador to Israel Mike Huckabee calls it a horrific act of terror. This is ABC News.
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23: More details are coming out about a terrifying mid-flight mishap in July.
3: New details on the mid-air scare when a man was nearly sucked out of a plane. The NTSB says a bird strike may have caused last month's terror on a Ryanair flight. Pieces of an engine broke a passenger window just after the 737 took off in Greece. One man suffered multiple injuries as he was pulled halfway out of the jet. His seatbelt and fellow passengers saved him. Investigators say bird remains were found in the broken engine.
23: ABC's Sophie Flay. Man from North Carolina accused of threatening a mass shooting in New Orleans last April was, says ABC's Jim Ryan, quietly released from custody in June.
4: Federal agents working off a tip that Christopher Gillum was planning an armed assault on black people at a New Orleans jazz festival tracked the 45-year-old to a Florida hotel room. Former FBI Special Agent Frank Brostrom says the case seems solid.
11: He traveled interstate, he possessed firearms, a large amount of ammunition, and he's making his way to where he was going to go.
4: But Louisiana Attorney General Liz Morrell says the threats were not specific. A grand jury has cleared Gillum, and he's been released. Jim Ryan, ABC News.
23: A judge in Seattle ordering online prediction market Kalshi to stop many of its operations in Washington state, saying the company likely violated state gambling laws. President Trump visits Long Island today. He's set to highlight a reduction in violent crime at a police academy as he looks to boost GOP candidates ahead of the midterms. I'm Sherry Preston, ABC News.
12: Flash flooding swallowing entire neighborhoods, roads vanishing underwater, and at least 3 people dead because of the severe storms.
15: Speechless. Dog day speechless.
12: Rivers bursting from their banks, racing through communities around Indianapolis. Rescue crews working around the clock searching for anyone still trapped.
27: We are back in the houses. It is chest deep water.
12: Night vision video showing firefighters checking houses in Connersville for anyone in danger.
28: It's all flooded.
12: Christian Corder came home to his apartment flooded in Newcastle, water almost up to his car windshield.
28: My car is completely done for. It ain't going nowhere.
12: This is what Cambridge City looked like at the height of the storm.
28: It's devastating, but everyone's okay.
12: James Aldridge's home took on 2 feet of water. Now he's salvaging what he can.
28: I don't have flood insurance because I wasn't in a flood zone, so I'm just going to have to try to work it out. I don't know.
12: Across the country in Tucson, Arizona, a harrowing rescue after this biker was swept away from a flooded bridge. Bystanders are springing into action. The 20-year-old trapped before being swept 100 feet downstream. She's now recovering in the hospital in stable condition.
29: So these crews here working to secure this bridge, but it, like so many other roads across the area, will remain impassable for some time to come. And Diane, unfortunately, many of the same impacted areas are bracing for even more rain as we head into the weekend. Diane?
22: And Alex, how are people there preparing for getting even more rain after all this?
29: Well, Dan, it's been relentless. And the governor, the mayors, and officials across this state, and really across the impacted areas in the Midwest, are warning residents to take this very seriously. We've seen over the last few days countless water rescues. Officials say they don't want to have to do that. So they're asking people to leave their homes, to evacuate if they know they're in a flood zone, and to just wait this storm out and not go back until it's safe to do so. Diane?
22: Alex Perez, thank you. Meanwhile, a tropical storm is heading for Hawaii. Tropical storm Lala is expected to strengthen as it approaches. And now some areas are under hurricane warning. Melissa Don is on the Big Island with how they're preparing there. Hi, Melissa.
3: Hey, Diane, we are under a hurricane warning here on the Big Island. We are along the seawall, the Pacific Ocean out there. That's where we find Tropical Storm Lala. Tropical Storm Lala is expected to intensify to a Category 1 hurricane. That is rare. It is not common for Hawaii to get direct impacts from hurricanes. But look, we're anticipating massive rainfall, up to 2 feet. And of course, because of this mountainous region out here, it is a concern for erratic, dangerous winds and that high surf, right? What Hawaii is known for, we're expecting to see about 15-foot waves. Of course, all of this is already impacting tourism. Most of Hawaii's national parks for those volcanoes, they're already closing. Airlines already issuing warnings to passengers saying to be aware and be prepared for any flight disruptions. And of course, Diane, now is the time to prepare. Diane.
22: Melissa, Don, thank you. And ABC's meteorologist Leslie Lopez is tracking the timing of that tropical storm. Leslie?
2: Still tracking significant amount of rain, especially in the same areas that we have seen over the last several days. Already a foot has fallen in some areas and more rain is on the way. This is a 3 out of 4 risk level for more flooding. 2 inches of rainfall rates an hour, 6 inches added to the totals received. You do want to really be prepared. Make sure that you get to higher ground if you get those alerts. But right now, it looks like most areas from Iowa to Illinois are dealing with the significant opportunities for some flooding. We also have significant severe weather outlook. 2 out of 5 damaging wind, large hail, isolated tornadoes possible from Omaha all the way out towards Peoria, getting into Cedar Rapids, Des Moines in there as well. But again, a large area with a potential of dealing with severe weather conditions right through today into this evening. So there's 2 rounds of rain coming in, one this morning, one later on tonight. And we're also tracking something different out towards the Pacific. Now, this is a tropical storm system. This is Lala. Right now, it's about 450 miles off the Hawaiian Islands, especially the Big Island. This is going to start approaching the Big Island near maybe getting swiping to the south near Kona, but bringing with it a possibility of a Cat 1 force wind, 75-mile-per-hour winds possible. We're going to watch very carefully as it strengthens tonight into tomorrow. And it looks like it might make landfall by tomorrow afternoon or early evening. As much rain that we're expecting to receive in these areas could include flooding. Look at this. This is a significant amount of rain, especially for the Hilo side of the island. 15 to 25 inches of rain possible. And then you get out towards the south of the Big Island, 8 to 12 inches. And that continues to get lighter as it moves up the chain of islands, getting into areas of Honolulu, expecting to see about 4 to 6 inches of rainfall. Heat is also a big part of the weather story today. This is impacting so many people. We're watching out for heat advisories, extreme heat warnings anywhere from the south up towards the Midwest, even the southeast and along the Carolinas. We do have extreme heat warnings in Charleston, Savannah, Pensacola, all the way up towards Kansas City. Some of these temperatures could get up to 115 degrees when we're talking about the heat index. And it's a prolonged duration heat wave getting into Oklahoma City, 103. That's today. That lasts all the way through about Sunday. Wichita, 94 degrees by Sunday, so it's a little bit cooler. But when we're talking about 94 degrees, that is not much relief, still remaining very hot. And that includes areas of Nashville, St. Louis, staying hot into Jacksonville. All right, back over your way.
22: Leslie Lopez, thank you. The U.S. is sending a new aircraft carrier to the Middle East amid concerns over the USS Abraham Lincoln. The Lincoln has been at sea for more than 8 months, and Democratic Senator Richard Blumenthal says there have been widespread reports of deteriorating living conditions and mental health issues among its sailors. Now the Navy says the USS George Washington is headed to the region to replace the Lincoln as part of a long-planned rotation. Chief Global Affairs Correspondent Martha Raddatz has more on the plan and the demand for answers in Washington. Martha?
6: Even during a regular deployment that does not involve combat, it is exhausting work. But 9 months at sea with much of it at war clearly takes a toll. This morning, the USS Abraham Lincoln is waiting for relief after nearly 9 months of relentless combat operations and reports of worsening conditions on board. The Lincoln has been at sea for more than 250 days, including one stretch of more than 200 days in between ports of call. Conditions have gotten so bad, some family members tell the Military Times that at least 2 sailors tried to jump overboard. A U.S. official telling ABC News a sailor on the Lincoln did go overboard earlier this month and was quickly recovered. The incident is under investigation. Now, Democratic lawmakers are demanding answers following alarming reports of poor conditions on the carrier, including extreme exhaustion, plummeting morale, and mounting mental health strains.
7: The bottom line is this should never happen, that this is an unforced error. The ship can't even go into a port in the Gulf because Trump's war has actually made it so dangerous, has made the situation so much worse that there's no safe port for the Abraham Lincoln to visit.
6: An Air Force veteran sharing these photos of paltry meals, photos that he says were sent by a crew member on the ship back in April. Secretary Pete Hegseth also pushing back on reports that sailors are struggling.
8: Completely misrepresented. Listen, we make sure that every ship, every crew, every captain has everything we can provide them at every single moment. Some deployments are longer than others.
6: Plans call for the USS George Washington to replace the Lincoln, though it's unclear when it will arrive. A U.S. official tells ABC News they have not seen an uptick in mental health issues and say the Lincoln has a variety of resources on board, including one clinical psychologist, five chaplains, and three behavioral health technicians. They also have one therapy dog on board named Captain Fathom, whose job it is to ease anxiety among the crew. But there is still no word on when a replacement carrier will arrive. But for those 5,000 sailors, it can't come soon enough. Back to you.
22: Martha Raddatz, thank you. And ABC News contributor, former Deputy Assistant Secretary of Defense for the Middle East, Mick Mulroy, is here for more. Mick, when this war started, the president said he expected it to last 4 to 6 weeks. So what happens when deployments go much longer than expected?
9: So, Diane, it's important to start out with just how well this crew, these 5,000 sailors and Marines, have performed. They've done over 10,000 combat operations and dropped over 1.5 million pounds of ordnance, all while being a primary target of the Iranians. So that needs to be, I think, highlighted. But it is, of course, challenging because even the act of resupplying themselves in a combat operation is very significant and very complicated. So there is an element of this that comes with being in combat. As for whether things should be done differently with the chain of command or how this was carried out, that really is for a review by the military, I think, to determine what is, in fact, caused by the active combat that they've been in or things that could be done better, for example, with logistics. But that needs to be done. And of course, there is a role for the oversight committees to ensure that this is the case, because that is their purpose when it comes to congressional oversight.
22: Meanwhile, sources tell ABC News U.S. intelligence agencies deemed the Iranian threat that prompted President Trump to sneak off Air Force One not credible. They say there wasn't enough time to fully vet the information at the time, and the Secret Service decided not to take any chances. What do you make of that?
9: Yes, and so some of the reports are specifically saying low confidence. Sometimes low confidence becomes, as you said, Diane, they don't have time to vet. But oftentimes in these kind of situations, there really isn't that time. And sometimes it's because it just comes from one particular source and they haven't corroborated it with other sources of information. But as you said, ultimately, the Secret Service found it credible enough that they elected to do this and shift the president from planes. But I think in the future, however that information was received, will be reviewed. And of course, they will look for things to see whether there was any truth to this at all, whether they were actually there, whether these individuals were in the country with this weapon systems. There's a lot of analysis that happens now, even though the actual event is over.
22: The Memorandum of Understanding 60-day ceasefire is about to expire. How much does that matter, considering both sides seem to have scrapped it anyway?
9: Well, that's a good point, Diana. I mean, they seem to have scrapped it early on because it was simply not a meeting of the minds. Most of the provisions, Iran had one perspective and the U.S. had another, which, you know, lesson learned for the future. These need to be much more descriptive and not leave so much to interpretation, because it basically makes the Memorandum of Understanding useless. But right now, it didn't look like either side wants to resume full combat operations. Obviously, the United States has political and some logistics concerns there. Iran simply doesn't, because they realize just how overmatched they are militarily. So I think this ceasefire is going to continue regardless of the expiration in the MOU.
22: Mick Mulroy, thank you. Coming up, why a pilot slammed on the brakes moments before takeoff, the issue that forced passengers to get off the plane on a busy Chicago runway.
5: I decided it's my alpha day. I need to send a message that says I am hyper-competent.
10: Someone bring a gurney.
5: I don't need anyone's help.
13: What have you done?
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19: Sunday morning, with the midterms less than 80 days away, This Week takes to the road as the debate over the future of the Democratic Party dominates headlines. And the decoy plane and the president, how in danger was he? Sunday on ABC's This Week.
20: Now more than ever, America needs a laugh.
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21: Nerd!
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21: 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Sexist!
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36: We didn't know when and where he was going to strike again.
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22: Welcome back to ABC News Live. First, Santa Fe police are issuing a warning after two schools had a close encounter with a bear. Police drone video shows the bear wandering near an elementary school, prompting two schools to shelter in place. Officers were able to tranquilize the bear and relocate it to the wilderness. Now police are reminding locals not to approach bears and instead remain calm and slowly move away. And the FAA is investigating after United flight had to abort takeoff at Chicago O'Hare Airport. According to air traffic control audio, the plane was speeding down the runway.

0: 5-5 is rejecting a takeoff on 10-11. No assistance required at this time. Standby for additional.
1: Definitely blew a tire.
2: A United jet packed with more than 150 passengers on board slamming on the brakes after two main gear tires blew out.
3: We're taking off, and all of a sudden we just heard this, like, big bang.
4: Everybody was, like, going a little crazy, and my mom was getting scared. I was getting scared.
1: So we saw lots of chunks of tire going down the runway.
2: United saying no one was hurt, the passengers forced to deplane right there on the runway. It comes as we're learning new details about the terrifying moment a passenger was partially sucked out of a plane window on a flight in Greece last month. A new NTSB report laying out what happened on that Ryanair flight, starting right at takeoff with abnormal engine vibrations. Then, about 9 minutes after taking off, the crew hearing a loud bang. The NTSB saying multiple engine fan blades broke, puncturing the plane in at least two places and knocking out that window. And back in row 11, that 61-year-old passenger partially sucked out of that plane, the entire window missing. He was injured, seen in these photos taken soon after. Heroic passengers pulling him back in, the crew trying to block the hole with a metal box. Now, investigators finding signs of metal fatigue in those fan blades and signs of a bird strike, as is customary during these investigations. Ryanair saying they will not comment during an ongoing NTSB investigation.
5: Matt Rivers, thank you. Coming up, NFL preseason's underway, and the first pick of the draft is off to a great start. Why Fernando Mendoza says his first game made him feel fully alive.
6: Okay, what are you searching for today? 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
5: Welcome back to ABC News Live. First, the Philadelphia Phillies are celebrating a win after the Field of Dreams game. The game returned to Dyersville, Iowa for the first time since 2022. During the pregame ceremony, 26 Hall of Famers emerged from the cornfield, recreating the movie's iconic scene. Philly star Kyle Schwarber hit two home runs to lead the team to a 7-1 victory over the Minnesota Twins. The NFL preseason has officially kicked off. Rookie quarterback and number one draft pick Fernando Mendoza threw his first pro touchdown for the Raiders last night. And tonight, the New York Jets host the Tampa Bay Buccaneers at MetLife Stadium. Will Reeve is there with a preview.
24: Overnight, all eyes on the rookies.
25: Mendoza, quick throw. Whoa!
24: Fernando Mendoza reminding everyone why he was the number one overall draft pick. The Heisman Trophy winner and national champion throwing for 97 yards and his first NFL touchdown pass.
25: The Mandalorian with his first Raider touchdown and goes to Jack Fish.
0: It was an invigorating experience where there's not many moments where you feel fully alive, and

0: on the field is when you feel fully alive, especially in the NFL atmosphere.
1: Cardinals rookie running back Jeremiah Love spinning and hurtling his way down the field in his NFL preseason debut.
2: Down into the backfield, Love breaks a tackle, first down Arizona.
1: While Steelers QB Drew Aller notched 3 touchdowns on 3 drives.
3: This time Aller's going to keep it himself, and he rolls into the end zone.
1: The preseason is just the first stop on the long road to the Super Bowl.
2: Seattle reigns above them all in the NFL.
1: Last season, the Seahawks hoisted the Lombardi Trophy for the second time in franchise history.
4: But who will be in the big game this season, and who will lead them there? All eyes are on the superstar quarterbacks.
5: Mahomes is down.
6: Smith-Schuster, he sure is.
1: After a season-ending knee injury in Week 15, three-time Super Bowl champ Patrick Mahomes back on the field this week. In Chicago, Bears QB Caleb Williams heading into his third season, looking to build off last year's scintillating playoff run.
2: In all kinds of trouble, put it up for next season. He got it!
1: And the Buffalo Bills' Josh Allen, already a league MVP, telling NFL Network how he hopes to give his newborn daughter a childhood memory of his first Super Bowl win.
7: Well, hopefully she's sitting there saying, this picture of you holding me on the field under the confetti is pretty cool.
8: Yeah.
7: So that's the vision that I have.
9: So the Super Bowl is 6 months away, but everyone's getting excited for the preseason. That's where hope springs eternal. Here at MetLife Stadium, the Jets are getting their preseason started, hoping that they can end the longest playoff drought in the NFL of 15 years.
10: Will Reeve, thank you. Coming up, the UnitedHealthcare CEO murder suspect is expected to plead guilty in federal court this morning. Why it could be the start of another legal battle for him.
11: All across America.
12: Good morning.
13: Hello.
11: Wherever we are.
12: Welcome home.
13: It's good to be home.
11: It feels like home.
14: Hi. When's the last time we dropped our things and went? Woke up somewhere that
15: Hi.
14: We both never
11: At the start of the day, letting us into your home, putting the good
15: Thank you.
11: In your morning.
12: Man, it's good to be home.

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14: I've fought with many warriors in my time. They were far stronger than all of us put together, and they died facing enemies that scared me far less than this one. We're going to need a miracle. It's not possible.

0: Hi, I'm Diane Macedo. Welcome back to ABC News Live. First, sources tell ABC News the suspect in the United Healthcare CEO murder case is expected to plead guilty today. He's set to appear in court for a hearing in that federal case. We're going to talk about what he could gain from that move and what it could mean for the state case against him. But first, Matt Rivers is here with today's other big headlines. Hi, Matt. What are you watching right now?
1: You know, Mangione is the story today, no question. But we are watching a couple other things, including Ukrainian drones striking a major refinery deep inside of Russia. It's been a trend that we've
2: ABC News, I'm Sherry Preston. This morning, the man accused of gunning down healthcare CEO Brian Thompson is expected to plead guilty to federal stalking charges. The line outside the courtroom for Luigi Mangione's hearing are already long, and he won't be in the courtroom for hours. At least three people have been killed in the latest round of torrential flooding across the Midwest and Ohio Valley. ABC's Alex Perez is in Richmond, Indiana.
3: In Kentucky, torrential rains turn streets into rivers. In Indiana, the National Guard called in after the governor declared a statewide disaster emergency following days of relentless storms. Flash flooding swallowing entire neighborhoods, roads vanishing underwater, and at least three people dead because of the severe storms.
2: Maybe those sterile flies have been working. Agriculture officials say the New World screwworm infestation that was first detected in June appears to be waning. Only three cases remain active along the Mexican border in Texas. This is ABC News.
1: The National Park Service is working to remove the paint, and park police are investigating who is responsible. And a woman suspected of killing a man in Florida and then using multiple disguises to go on the run. She's now been caught after nearly 2 months. Authorities tracked down 38-year-old Isabel Johnson after getting a tip where she was staying. The sheriff's office is still investigating who may have helped her out while she was on the run. Five people already arrested and are now facing charges. Those are the headlines at this hour. Diana, back to you.
0: Matt Rivers, thank you.
1: Sure.
0: United Healthcare CEO murder suspect is expected to plead guilty in federal court today. Sources tell ABC News he'll plead guilty to two federal charges of stalking connected to the death of Brian Thompson. Each carries a maximum sentence of life in prison. Now questions are growing over what that could mean for his state murder trial set to start next month. Let's bring in ABC News legal contributor Shauna Lloyd for more. Hi, Shauna. Why plead guilty to the federal charges now?
4: Well, the possibilities are is that he wants to resolve the federal case. Once he has that resolve, then they can go back to that argument that they made that this is a double jeopardy case and that the state case shouldn't be allowed to go forward. And so that's really the legal argument the defense could potentially be trying to do with negotiating a plea deal on the federal level.
0: Shauna, the defense argues the federal and state cases amount to double jeopardy because the charges relate to identical facts. What do you make of that argument?
4: So there is some underlying overlapping fact. We do have to remember that double jeopardy is for those specific circumstances when you are charged with the same underlying crimes or very similar from the same incident. Now, what we have to remember is that in order for the double jeopardy to be something that they can challenge, this plea deal has to be agreed to by the judge. So the state can also make a petition to the judge that this does not give enough justice within the state case and that it shouldn't be allowed to be accepted. So there is still some legal maneuvering that would have to happen and some arguments that could be made that this plea should not be accepted by the judge.
0: Shauna, how do you think the level of publicity this case is getting and the level of support the suspect is getting from some, how do you think that's all factoring into the legal strategy?
4: I think that what we see is that this is a very sympathetic defendant to a lot of people. This case has garnished a lot of public opinion and support. Typically, that is not supposed to sway the legal justice system in any way, although it can push proceedings forward quickly. I also find that you find that a lot more information is coming out, although these judges are playing it very close to the vest. So are both the prosecution and the defense. They're really looking to make sure that this trial moves forward in a fair, expeditious manner, and that the information is not swayed by public opinion.
0: All right, Shauna Lloyd, thank you. A jury is now seated in the case against a man accused in Tupac Shakur's murder. The Las Vegas prosecutors allege Dwayne Keefe D. Davis didn't pull the trigger, but that he's the one who orchestrated the hit on Shakur. But despite publishing a book admitting to his role in it, Davis is pleading not guilty to the murder and saying he didn't write the book. Now opening statements are set for Monday. ABC's Alex Stone has that story.
5: Well, yeah, the jury now seated beginning Monday will decide the fate of the only person ever charged in the murder of Tupac Shakur. 30 years after the murder, the jury of six men and 10 women will begin hearing evidence to decide if Dwayne Davis, street name Keefe D, is guilty of murder. For years, he's boasted about his role allegedly ordering the hit on Shakur and even providing the gun that night in Las Vegas. He even published a book admitting to all of it, saying he went out looking for Shakur and Death Row Records founder Suge Knight. Now he's claiming it was all lies, that he was just doing it to sell books, and even claims somebody else wrote the book for him, exaggerating the details in that book. Everybody else in the car with Davis that night is now dead. Among the jurors chosen, a self-help guru once had a shoplifting habit, a motorcycle-riding retired gemologist who said she's never heard of Tupac but doesn't have a problem with gang culture, and a mailman who used to listen to Tupac's music back in the 90s. On Monday, they'll enter a courtroom to begin hearing opening statements in a trial that could last for over a month. If convicted, Davis could spend the rest of his life in prison.
0: Alex Stone, thank you. And this trial will be the subject of our new show that starts today. You can watch Burden of Proof right here on ABC News Live every day, 5:30 p.m. and 8:30 p.m. Eastern. Catch it on demand on Disney Plus, Hulu, or wherever you listen to podcasts by searching Burden of Proof. And an American missionary kidnapped in Niger has been released after 9 months. Kevin Rideout was serving with an evangelical mission and agency when he was kidnapped from outside his home. Now the group says he'll soon be reunited with his family. Chief International Correspondent James Longman has the latest on that story.
6: An American missionary who was kidnapped in Niger last year has now been released. Kevin Rideout from North Carolina is an evangelical missionary who was kidnapped outside his home in the capital, Niamey, last October. His missionary group serving in mission has said he's in good health and will be reunited with his wife, Krista, and their children. Rideout was taken by three armed men and likely taken out of town, but no armed group has ever taken responsibility. Niger has long faced attacks by jihadis, including Al-Qaeda and ISIS. The country is currently run by a military junta who deposed the government. Western partners, including the U.S., were forced out, and the government now has an alliance with Russia. In June, more than 30 people were killed when gunmen attacked the main airport, and the U.S. Embassy advises against all travel to the country.
0: James Longman, thank you. And a newborn baby is at the center of a multi-state fight over parents' rights and abortion. Doctors diagnosed him with a serious heart complication roughly 20 weeks into the pregnancy. So the parents who live in California asked their surrogate to terminate the pregnancy. But the surrogate who lives in Alaska refused and went to Texas to have the baby, where abortions are banned. Now she's seeking custody. ABC's Sophie Flay has more on why legal experts say she's facing an uphill battle in court.
7: A major development in a bitter legal battle playing out in Texas after a surrogate gave birth to a baby with a severe heart defect. McKenna West was hired by a California couple, Nasheen Gilkar and Omar Ahmed, to carry their child. But 20 weeks into the pregnancy came the devastating diagnosis. The child would have a rare and life-threatening heart condition in which the left side of the heart is underdeveloped, requiring multiple surgeries. According to West's lawyers, the couple then requested she terminate the pregnancy. But West, who lives in Alaska, refused and traveled to Texas, an anti-abortion state, to continue the pregnancy.
8: It was just a horrible, trapped feeling to be like, this is my body and I absolutely don't want to go through this. I didn't think that I could live with myself.
7: The baby boy was born in Dallas Wednesday. Texas Attorney General Ken Paxton stepped in, securing an emergency order to ensure the baby received life-sustaining treatment. But the biological parents argue she breached the surrogacy contract, and they sought a restraining order, barring her from seeing or holding the baby. According to their lawyers, they now have full custody. Legal experts say West faces an uphill battle in court.
4: She does not have legal rights to claim custody because the court has already recognized the biological parents as the parents of this child. So she is not going to have a very successful road to custody, even if she is seeking it.
7: Lawyers for the couple say, our client's only focus at this time is ensuring that their baby receives the medical care that he vitally needs and that they, as his parents, are able to spend every precious moment they can with their beautiful newborn son.
9: The baby is currently receiving specialized medical treatment. A hearing is scheduled in the case later this month. Sophie Flay, ABC News, New York.
0: Sophie, thank you. And backlash is growing over surveillance cameras used by police nationwide. Flock cameras automatically photograph every passing car and enter them into a database that police can search without a warrant. Now the company that makes the cameras is responding to privacy concerns. ABC's Hannah Batah has that story.
10: This morning, the company behind more than 120,000 license plate tracking cameras nationwide is promising major changes after a report found police officers have been using the cameras to stalk women.
11: These changes fall into three big areas: privacy, security, and accountability. Together, they mark a new chapter for Flock.
10: Flock cameras automatically photograph every passing car into a database police can search with no warrant needed.
12: It uploads an image of the vehicle to a cloud that the 6,000 jurisdictions all have access to. So if you're driving down the road or driving in a parking lot in one city, the image of your vehicle can be downloaded and looked at by a police department across the country.
10: The Washington Post reports at least 50 officers have been accused of misusing plate readers, many of them to spy on their wives, their girlfriends, and their exes. A police chief in Georgia allegedly searched his ex-girlfriend's plate and her teenage daughter's roughly 600 times. In response to the growing backlash and privacy concerns, Flock now says it will delete its data after 7 days instead of 30, require a criminal case number for every database search, and automatically lock out officers whose activity looks abnormal.
13: So will it solve less crime? It will. But as a business, we think 7 days is that new standard.
10: Privacy advocates claim it doesn't go far enough. The Center for Democracy and Technology calling it, quote, the same just trust us policy with a fresh coat of paint.
9: Flock says its cameras have helped solve more than 1 million crimes last year. It's urging state lawmakers to make the company's new safeguards the law. Hannah Batah, ABC News, New York.
0: Hannah, thank you. Coming up, researchers say sharks may be able to hunt more than just prey. Why some think they could be used to predict hurricanes. Also ahead, a warning for back to school season. What doctors want you to know about so-called popcorn brain. Next.
14: Please.
15: There are three victims we know of. The suspect is female, white, late 20s.
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22: Unleash.
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22: The mayhem.
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32: Most people know me from Vanderpump Rules, but I'm a mom, a wife, a podcaster. I'm traumatized by reality TV, but I can't stay away from it. It's like, if they're not on your payroll, they don't get to be in your life. Am I here to ice anyone out?
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35: Dance expensive. 12 of the world's greatest dancers will live together and compete to become a pro dancer on the next season of Dancing with the Stars.
36: Game time, baby. I've put everything on the line for this.
37: This is my dream.
36: I want to see you fight for it.
37: That could be on Dancing with the Stars tomorrow.
38: It used to be great.
39: I'm expecting you to help me train him, coach. Tell me what you do it for. You got no home, nowhere to go, but this gym keeps calling you.
40: If y'all can see past my mistakes, I promise you I'll give you everything I got.
41: Let's go out with a bang. From the dungeon, I always knew I would see brighter days. It's time to lock in.
38: Yes, coach.
42: Tonight.
43: We didn't know when and where he was going to strike again.
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43: It was a whodunit.
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0: talked about his bedroom looking similar to 50 Shades of Grey.
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5: Welcome back. Scientists are giving sharks a new role in hurricane forecasting. Researchers are fitting them with trackers that monitor warming water temperatures. Brandon Alley's at New York's Rockaway Beach with the details on how it works.
6: Just this week, spectacular footage as a drone captured more than 50 sharks feasting on fish off the coast of Long Island. And in Maine a few days ago, a couple spotted two great whites swimming along Saco Bay. Now, researchers at the University of Delaware want to tap into that power, helping develop these special electrical tags.
7: We give them a backpack and a job, basically.
6: Professor Aaron Carlisle is one of the scientists employing the predators of the sea to hunt hurricanes. This video shows the team placing the tags on the dorsal fins of sharks to track water temperatures at various depths across their ocean travels, making sure not to hurt the sharks.
7: We want the animals to be very happy and healthy, otherwise they won't give us the data we want.
6: Scientists have been tagging sharks for years, but typically the data only revealed where they go and where they live. But now these new sensors will provide real-time water temperatures.
7: So you can think of it as, you know, the hotter the ocean is, it's going to be like a hurricane stepping on the gas of the hurricane, right? It's going to make it go faster, be stronger. Whereas if there's a colder water, it's going to be putting on the brake.
6: The professor says sharks are great for this because there are a lot of them spread across vast areas, and researchers can reach them better than many protected mammals in the sea.
7: So the more information we have about what's going on in the ocean in front of those hurricanes, the better we're going to predict what the impact of that hurricane is going to be, both in the ocean but also in coastal communities, which we care very much about.
5: Researchers just received their latest batch of tags, so over the next few months, they'll spend that time tagging new sharks, hoping that they can help us better understand hurricanes. Back to you. Rhiannon Alley, thank you. And it's time for our segment, Patel It Like It Is, where ABC News contributor Dr. Alok Patel shares health advice on the topics that matter most to you. Today, he's talking about popcorn brain, a new study on sensory overload, and a viewer question about splitting up vaccines. Hi, Dr. Patel. Happy Friday. So let's get into it. Kids are heading back to school. Now, doctors are warning about so-called popcorn brain, when your thoughts jump quickly from one thing to another. What's the bigger impact of that, and why are we so prone to it at this time of year?
8: You know, I almost feel personally attacked by this description of popcorn brain, Diane, but what it basically states is that we are not good at multitasking, and kids, teens, adults have spent so much time being overstimulated by our digital world, jumping from one task to another, similar to kernels when you're making popcorn. And what this shows is that we have reduced focus. Well, that's one big issue, reduce focus when you're focusing on one task because you have notifications and you're constantly trying to shift your attention, but also we are just not used to the slower pace of life when we want to do one thing at a time. So the issue is kids are going back to school and the stimulation is going to be a little bit more controlled and they may have trouble focusing because of these bad habits. But because it's a habit, it can be retrained. So it's not just about removing tech or putting down the screens. It's also about teaching kids to be more intentional with their devices, to turn off notifications, have screen-free zones, and teach kids to be a little bit more bored and focused on one task. And parents, we have to model good behavior as well, because trust me, there are times I'm working on an email and I also have music on and notifications and another task and the focus is going down. My brain is popcorning. We want to retrain that.
5: Yeah, but what about when it's all these things demanding your attention? You got to do something for work and then the school sends you an email that you need to do whatever. And then there are so many things calling for our attention. I mean, if you come for 5 minutes in my house, you're going to hear mom called about 45 times.
8: Man, it feels like you're personally identifying with popcorn brain.
5: Asking for a friend.
8: There's ways for all of us to look at our own lives and try to create some form of a structure. Maybe for 5 minutes, you can listen to all the mommies in your house. The next 5 minutes can be emails from our ABC bosses. The next 5 minutes can be another task. I know it's a struggle, but I think we can all put a little bit of effort towards being less popcorny.
5: Some structure, some lanes to work within. I like that. And Dr. Patel, a new study is shedding light on what sensory overload indicates about a child's mental health. What are the big takeaways on that one?
8: The big takeaway is even though about 15 to 20% of kids are hypersensitive to sensations, so they hear something, they see something, there's a certain texture, and they have an exaggerated response, This study, looking at about 15,000 kids, found a specific link between those children with sensory issues and autism and anxiety, but not other conditions such as depression or ADHD. So this is a strong correlation. It's not necessarily cause and effect, but also what the study adds is they looked at brain scans of these children and found potential changes in their brains in the areas that process these sensations of the world. So in other words, they might hear or see something, and the part of the brain that tells them, hey, that's okay, is a little different, and they have an exaggerated response. So in other words, this gives researchers a new area to look at sensory differences, but also it should tell all of us that in some children, if they're overreacting to a sight or a sound, it's not behavioral, it might be neurological. And that should give us a place to stop, have a little bit more patience, and look at ways to reduce those triggers and work more closely with our children and not get so frustrated.
5: And they found links to kids with anxiety who didn't have autism too, right?
8: They did. What they did was something fancy called multivariate analysis. So they looked at all these different conditions, such as depression, autism, anxiety, with or without autism, OCD, and they found the strongest links between autism and anxiety with or without having autism in those children as well. So again, more clues if your child has exaggerated responses to sensory, sensations, anything. Another clue to look at those triggers, but also talk to a healthcare professional, maybe even a developmental pediatrician, to look to see if any other further testing or screening is needed.
5: So interesting. And Dr. Patel, we also have a viewer question. Mary from Seattle asks, how many other countries use combination vaccines? Would splitting them up make them less effective?
8: What splitting up combination vaccines would do is create an issue with supply. It would mean more visits to the doctor, more injections, and just completely cumbersome for the way our public health system works. Now, combination shots have been in headlines lately after President Trump's executive order, but look at MMR, that combination shot. It's been around since the early 70s. In fact, the combination vaccine with diphtheria, tetanus, and pertussis has been around, Diane, since the late 40s. These are tried and tested and have great safety records. As far as other countries, the majority of countries that are in developed areas, even countries across the entire world, use combination shots, well over 150. In Europe, in fact, they use something called a hexavalent vaccine, which is a 6-in-1 vaccine. So combination shots are tried and tested. We love them because they're convenient, and there's no reason to be afraid of them. But if you do have questions, talk to a healthcare professional about why we use them, how long we use them for, and why they're so important for kids, especially during back-to-school season.
5: All right, Dr. Patel, always great to have your analysis. Thank you.
8: Here's to less popcorning.
5: Less popcorning. Amen to that. And if you have questions for Dr. Patel, leave him a message on your Instagram, on our Instagram feed at ABC News Live, and he might answer your question right here on Friday. Coming up, Ariana Grande's new album may be her biggest yet. The new personal record she's setting next in The Drop.
2: There are three victims we know of. The suspect is female, white, late 20s.
4: Female serial killers.
9: They kill for power, control.
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5: Welcome back. You know that music means it's time for The Drop, where we talk about the big music headlines of the week. ABC News contributor, DJ, and radio personality Megan Wright is here to break it down for us. There is the air horn. Megan, what do we got?
14: Well, let's start with Ariana Grande. Congratulations are in order for her as her latest album reaches number one and is officially a personal best. Yes, only 2 years after the release of 2024's Eternal Sunshine, which she's still on that tour, by the way, Ariana's latest album, Petals, not only sits atop the Billboard charts, but all 12 tracks are also in the top 40, with 295,000 equivalent units sold. It is her best first week numbers of the decade. Now, even with the success of Puddles, Ariana has announced that she's taking a step out of the limelight, but we will still see her on the big screen with Fokker in Law from Ben Stiller and Robert De Niro's Meet the Parents franchise, which I love. It hits theaters November 25th. Now, speaking of chart news, we have to shout out Demi Lovato as she's gearing up to return to Disney's Camp Rock 3. Two of her singles, Cool for the Summer and Confident, have received RIAA five-time platinum certification. This is a big deal. And look at her right here. She received those plaques right before she walked the carpet for the Camp Rock 3 premiere. That has got to be exciting. Now, the Backstreet Boys have been lighting up the Sphere. And I know I've said this a couple times, but we have even more tickets. If you're looking for New Year's Eve plans, what better way than to time travel back to the millennium and bring in 2027 in Vegas with the Backstreet Boys? The Backstreet Boys have been on quite a run at the Sphere. We've talked about this a few times and showed videos that they've absolutely been killing it, bringing back the nostalgia from their original Millennium Tour, which of course ran from 1999 to 2000. Both new and OG fans just can't get enough. They've performed 47 sold-out shows since July 2025. Now, if you want to get some tickets for the new dates, write this down. Hurry up, get something to do it because they go quickly. If you are a part of the Backstreet Boys fan club, pre-sale tickets begin Tuesday, August 18th at 10 a.m. Pacific. Artist pre-sale begins August 19th at 10 a.m. Pacific, and general sale will be August 21st at 10 a.m. Pacific time as well. So a few options there. And last but certainly not least, Grammy Award winning singer Brandy reboots a very popular TV theme song, and it is amazing. The beloved A Different World, which ran for six seasons from 1987 to 1993, is getting a sequel with a whole new crew heading to the fictional HBCU Hillman College, hitting Netflix this fall. And with a new spin on the classic, we also have a twist on the original theme song. Brandy, who has long been referred to by fans as the vocal Bible, debuts her version of the show's opener with the same lyrics, but a totally fresh sound. Now, in the preview video released by Netflix, we see Brandy in the studio and we get a sneak peek of the song. Let's take a listen.

0: Oh, she is so perfect for that. We get to meet the next class of A Different World on September 24th with 10 episodes dropping on Netflix.
1: I can already hear the snaps from the stoop of the original.
0: Yeah.
1: My brain immediately went there. So excited
0: perfect.
1: To see this reboot. Megan, thank you.
0: You're welcome.
1: And thank you for watching. I am Diane Macedo. The news never stops, and neither do we. We have a lot more news right after the break. Stay with us.
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3: 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In the flood zone, the painstaking search for the missing continues.
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2: 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David Muir, the most trusted anchor in America, the most watched anchor in America. 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
16: From ABC News, I'm Sherry Preston. The family of Brian Thompson, including his widow and executives from United Healthcare, are expected to be in the courtroom today as Luigi Mangione is expected to plead guilty to federal stalking charges in Thompson's murder. ABC Chief Investigative Correspondent Aaron Katursky has more.
17: Mangione has maintained he is not guilty, but sources tell ABC News he is prepared to change his plea as he faces a mountain of evidence, including video of Thompson's murder, the killer approaching from behind and shooting him in the back. Police also said they pulled the murder weapon from his bag.
16: Some legal experts say a guilty plea to federal charges could complicate the state murder trial, which is expected to begin next month. New resources have been deployed in Indiana because of widespread flooding. ABC's Alex Perez is in the city of Richmond.
18: The National Guard called in after the governor declared a statewide disaster emergency following days of relentless storms. Flash flooding swallowing entire neighborhoods, roads vanishing underwater, rivers bursting from their banks, racing through communities around Indianapolis. Rescue crews working around the clock searching for anyone still trapped, and at least 3 people dead because of the severe storms.
16: In Japan, record-breaking rainfall flooded cities east of Tokyo overnight, killing at least 5. Congressional Democrats are calling for more information about the long deployment and deteriorating living conditions aboard the USS Abraham Lincoln in the Middle East.
19: The USS Abraham Lincoln is waiting for relief after nearly 9 months of relentless combat operations and reports of worsening conditions on board. The Lincoln has been at sea for more than 250 days, including one stretch of more than 200 days in between ports of call.
16: ABC's Martha Raddatz just in from the Commerce Department. Retail sales down 0.6% last month, the biggest drop since May of 2025. This is ABC News.
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6: Freedom today for an American who was abducted in an African nation a year ago. ABC Chief International Correspondent James Longman reporting.
7: An American missionary who was kidnapped in Niger last year has now been released. Kevin Rideout from North Carolina is an evangelical missionary who was kidnapped outside his home in the capital, Niamey, last October. His missionary group serving in mission has said he's in good health and will be reunited with his wife, Krista, and their children.
6: Alec Murdoch appears in court again this morning ahead of his 2027 do-over on murder charges.
21: After the South Carolina Supreme Court in May threw out his conviction due to jury tampering, Alec Murdoch is scheduled to be retried in April for allegedly murdering his wife and son. He's set to appear in a South Carolina courtroom this morning to work out some key issues ahead of that new trial, including the location where it will take place, what evidence will be permitted, and how much testimony from his first trial will be available to prosecutors. Peter Haralambos, ABC News, New York.
6: Today marks 5 years under the Taliban in Afghanistan following the chaotic pullout of U.S. troops in 2022. Some people living in Kabul say they feel safer after decades of conflict and upheaval, but jobs are scarce and girls above the age of 12 are still banned from school. Automated license plate reader Flock says it's updating its systems to prevent law enforcers from misusing its technology, that following allegations that police officers had used the cameras outside the scope of their professional duties. I'm Sherry Preston, ABC News.
0: And Ohio overnight. Now parts of the region are under flood warnings with more rain on the way. ABC's Alex Perez is in hard-hit Richmond, Indiana. Hi, Alex. What's the latest there?
22: Hey, Diane, we have some light rain right now. It rained overnight. Mother Nature has just been relentless for parts of the Midwest, but especially right here in Indiana, we're seeing flood watches in at least 8 states. The governor here in Indiana has declared a state of emergency. He's actually deployed the National Guard to a few spots throughout the state to help with the cleanup in some areas, but it has been a relentless week for Indiana and several other states, and unfortunately there is more rain in the forecast as we head into the weekend, Diane.
0: So how are they dealing with these road closures and trying to get everything back open?
22: Yeah, Dan, that is a huge problem. I want you to take a look behind me here. You can see this bridge here, the asphalt here, just crumbling after all of that flood water and rain day after day. We see there are some county crews here. They're trying to clear some of the debris and secure this bridge right here. But there are a lot of roads across Indiana and across the Midwest that look like this one right now. And officials are saying it's just going to take some time for the water to recede, for the rivers to go down a little bit, so that they can get in there and make some of these repairs. It's going to take a lot of patience and going to take some time before roads are all fully repaired and back open, Diane.
0: What are officials telling people there about the new rain on the way?
22: That's a big concern, Diane. Officials want to make sure they take this very, very seriously. We have had a whole week of rain, so they're afraid that some people may be tuning it out. If you live on a flood zone, officials want you to get out of that flood zone, get to somewhere safe. We saw over the course of the week a number of water rescues, and that creates a dangerous situation not only for those being rescued, but also for the rescue crews. So officials want to make sure they're avoiding that if possible. They're asking people to just leave their homes until the rain subsides and until they know they can get back there safely. Diane?
0: Alex Perez, thank you. Meanwhile, a tropical storm is heading for Hawaii. Tropical storm Lala is expected to strengthen as it approaches, and now some areas are under a hurricane warning. Melissa Dunn is on the Big Island with how they're preparing. Hi, Melissa.
23: Hey, Diane, we are under a hurricane warning here on the Big Island. We are along the seawall, the Pacific Ocean out there. That's where we find Tropical Storm Lala. Tropical Storm Lala is expected to intensify to a Category 1 hurricane. That is rare. It is not common for Hawaii to get direct impacts from hurricanes. But look, we're anticipating massive rainfall up to 2 feet. And of course, because of this mountainous region out here, it is a concern for erratic, dangerous winds and that high surf, right? What Hawaii is known for. We're expecting to see about 15-foot waves. Of course, all of this is already impacting tourism. Most of Hawaii's national parks for those volcanoes, they're already closing. Airlines already issuing warnings to passengers saying to be aware and be prepared for any flight disruptions. And of course, Diane, now is the time to prepare. Diane.
1: Melissa, Don, thank you. And ABC News meteorologist Leslie Lopez is tracking the storms, the heat, and the timing of Tropical Storm Lala. Leslie, a lot to keep track of today. What are you watching right now?
3: We're watching the flooding right now. I know Alex was just showing you the images. And also, we're going to get some more rain. Unfortunately, those places that were hit over the last several days are going to get hit again. Some areas already reaching over a foot of rainfall, and we have more rain coming in. And at times, this is going to be heavy rainfall, 2 inches an hour. That means 6 inches or more rain in total once the system passes. Iowa and Illinois really looking at that significant risk. This is a 3 out of 4 risk for flooding. And then you can see that that flood threat goes all the way down into Knoxville. This is going to be, again, an elevated risk for those areas. So we continue to watch out for these conditions that are ripe for more saturation, more flooding. And unfortunately, there is also a severe weather threat in the area. We have some damaging wind as a possibility, large hail, isolated tornadoes. This is coming from Omaha all the way out towards Peoria. Cedar Rapids is in there. Des Moines, they're big populated areas. So we're going to watch for that possibility of seeing some more damage out of the severe systems that are moving through the area. We were just mentioning Lala. Here it is out towards the Pacific Ocean. It is about 450 miles away from the Big Island. It looks like it's going to take that southerly track, perhaps making direct landfall or just swiping to the south of it as a Category 1 hurricane. Regardless, this still brings with it significant rainfall. It also brings with it the chance for coastal flooding and also damaging winds. I want to show you some of the rainfall totals. I mean, quite significant. This is where we're going to see the system move. The Big Island gets hit potentially, and then the rest of those islands are going to get swiped by. This is going to be about 15 to 25 inches of rain for the Hilo side of the island. This is where we could see coastal flooding. This is where we can see the most damage and concerns. We have big waves that will also show up in the area. But look at the south side of the Big Island, 8 to 12 inches of rain possible. And then we move you out towards areas of Honolulu, 4 to 6 inches of rain also coming in for the area in a very quick, short amount of time. So you can expect to see flooding in these areas. We'll keep a very close eye. We know that that system is moving in on Saturday afternoon, evening. So more updates to come. And the heat index, we have lots of heat moving through areas of the south all the way up towards the Midwest, the southeast, all the way out towards the Carolinas. It has been so hot, the heat index getting up to 110 degrees in some of these areas. And unfortunately, as far as it persisting, I just don't see really much relief. This is what it'll look like right through the weekend. Oklahoma City staying right into triple digit territory. Nashville as well. Jacksonville into the 90s, 100 to 103 degrees for the Dallas area right through the next 3 days. And I'm watching and waiting for relief. But as I was looking at the extended forecast, Diane, it doesn't look like we're going to get much in the way of relief. At least through August 23rd, it stays hot through the same areas.
1: All right, noted. Leslie, thank you. The U.S. is sending a new aircraft carrier to the Middle East amid concerns over the USS Abraham Lincoln. The Lincoln's been at sea for more than 8 months, and Democratic Senator Richard Blumenthal says there have been widespread reports of deteriorating living conditions and mental health issues among its sailors. Now the Navy says the USS George Washington is headed to the region to replace the Lincoln as part of a long-planned rotation. Chief Global Affairs anchor Martha Raddatz has more on the plan and the demand for answers in Washington. Martha?
19: Even during a regular deployment that does not involve combat, it is exhausting work. But 9 months at sea with much of it at war clearly takes a toll. This morning, the USS Abraham Lincoln is waiting for relief after nearly 9 months of relentless combat operations and reports of worsening conditions on board. The Lincoln has been at sea for more than 250 days, including one stretch of more than 200 days in between ports of call. Conditions have gotten so bad, some family members tell the Military Times that at least two sailors tried to jump overboard. A U.S. official telling ABC News a sailor on the Lincoln did go overboard earlier this month and was quickly recovered. The incident is under investigation. Now, Democratic lawmakers are demanding answers following alarming reports of poor conditions on the carrier, including extreme exhaustion, plummeting morale, and mounting mental health strains.
5: The bottom line is this should never happen. That this is an unforced error. The ship can't even go into a port in the Gulf because Trump's war has actually made it so dangerous, has made the situation so much worse that there's no safe port for the Abraham Lincoln to visit.
19: An Air Force veteran sharing these photos of paltry meals, photos that he says were sent by a crew member on the ship back in April. Secretary Pete Hegseth also pushing back on reports that sailors are struggling.
9: Completely misrepresented. Listen, we make sure that every ship, every crew, every captain has everything we can provide them at every single moment. Some deployments are longer than others.
19: Plans call for the USS George Washington to replace the Lincoln, though it's unclear when it will arrive. A U.S. official tells ABC News they have not seen an uptick in mental health issues and say the Lincoln has a variety of resources on board, including one clinical psychologist, five chaplains, and three behavioral health technicians. They also have one therapy dog on board named Captain Fathom, whose job it is to ease anxiety among the crew.
0: But there is still no word on when a replacement carrier will arrive. But for those 5,000 sailors, it can't come soon enough. Back to you.
1: Martha Raddatz, thank you. Coming up, the Trump administration is authorizing some U.S. companies to cyber attack certain foreign groups. We have the details on the order and what it means for America's AI giants.
10: I've decided it's my alpha day. I need to send a message that says, I am hyper-competent.
11: Someone bring a gurney.
10: I don't need anyone's help.
24: What have you done?
10: And I don't love strip clubs, but I can sit at the bar and eat wings.
25: Are you willing to sacrifice everything for this job?
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42: We didn't know when and where he was going to strike again.
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1: President Trump is giving some private companies the authority to hack certain foreign groups. His new memo is enlisting the private sectors to help conduct cyber attacks against what he calls cyber-enabled transnational criminal organizations. Now the memo is raising questions about which companies may be involved and what they'll be asked to do. ABC News contributor and Google Tech Policy Fellow Mike Muse is here for more. Mike, when you read this memo, how significant is this authorization and what the president's asking here?
0: It's a really big authorization. What it does is create a coordinated effort between private sector company and the federal government. It allows now for private companies to go on offense rather than defense. But Diane, important part of that difference between going on offense is that typically if these private companies and cybersecurity firms went on offense without the federal government support, they were in that gray zone of legal jeopardy in the sense of our CEO and executives of these private cybersecurity firms in jeopardy of violating federal international law. But now coordinating with the federal government, it now gives them cover to, one, go on offense, and two, to be legally protected.
1: Anthropic and OpenAI's latest models have shown advanced hacking capabilities. What role do you expect AI to play in this effort?
0: This executive order does not directly apply to OpenAI and to Anthropic. And in part, Anthropic and OpenAI would not, as far as their policy and the way their frontier models are set up, is not for cybersecurity interference on this type of level and this type of scale. But with that being said, a lot of the cybersecurity firms are more than likely using some of the coding systems of OpenAI and Anthropic. Where we're going to see the rubber meets the road is in the policy in terms of use of Anthropic and OpenAI. And if these private sector companies and these cybersecurity firms are using their coding systems to analyze possible interference from cyber attacks from adversarial groups across the world, then they will have to come into question with policy in terms of use is, do they want their coding to be used in these type of operations?
1: The memo stipulates operations can't be approved if they're likely to result in loss of life or an armed attack. How critical are those guardrails?
0: This is why it is important to have this. A part of this, when we talk about and say the word coordination, previously in this type of dynamic, it wouldn't be an awareness of what one cybersecurity firm is doing versus what the federal government is doing. If the federal government, let's say the FBI or the CIA, is aware of a ransom group that is happening overseas, they wouldn't want a private company interfering with their operations and their surveillance in order to trip that cybersecurity or that fraudulent malware company off. And so what this does now is that if a cybersecurity firm is going on the offense to protect a system here in the United States, it troubleshoots it up to the federal government. The federal government will then coordinate within the system to ensure that there is no conflict of interest, to ensure that, one, they're not interfering with the case, and two, Diane, not interfering with a federal government, with a country's government authorized attack versus a rogue attack or group within that country.
1: Mike Muse, thank you. Coming up, we're going behind the scenes of D23, the exciting events putting Disney's biggest innovations and stars on display. Next.
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2: 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Winner of 8 Emmy Awards for excellence. 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And winner of a prestigious Peabody Award. 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Thank you for making ABC News America's number one news.
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16: Reporting from Seabright, New Jersey on the recent shark sightings, I'm Hannah Batah. 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
17: Welcome back to ABC News Live. First, the biggest Disney fans from around the world are heading to California for D23. The company is set to unveil its newest innovations and some big announcements this weekend. Our Ginger Z has a front row seat. Hi, Ginger.
18: Good morning. So I'm inside one of more than 70 experiences here on the show floor. This one's called Disney Archives Uncrated. You walk around and you are seeing items from shows past, like the original Muppet Show. That was Miss Piggy's dress. This was a Kermit actually used by Jim Henson. I'm telling you, you get starstruck at every turn.
19: For Disney fans, it's the most wonderful time of the year.
20: You know, you just make me feel really happy.
19: D23 is back and bigger than ever. Thousands of fans will get an up-close and personal look at props from movies like The Devil Wears Prada, as well as shows like Percy Jackson and the Olympians, and even throwbacks like Hannah Montana.
18: One of my favorite parts of being on the show floor at D23 is the immersive part. As a fan, I get to become the Homer Simpson meme.
19: With the biggest show floor in D23 history, spanning more than 50 immersive booths.
18: They will see little Easter eggs, of course.
21: Absolutely.
18: And so kind of the new outfits.
21: 100%. If you walk around the D23 show floor, you will see a lot from upcoming films, upcoming projects. You will see characters that haven't been announced yet.
19: We got a sneak peek with Chief Marketing and Brand Officer for the Walt Disney Company, Asad Ayaz.
21: There's a lot of Disney history that is celebrated here. Just walking through this Pixar pavilion, some of the storyboards and some of the original artwork and some of the history about how these characters came about.
19: And where better than D23 to try to get some spoilers?
18: I figured I could get some of the info on Doomsday.
21: Yes.
18: Can you tell us anything? Because the mysteries and the secrets are like in the air here.
21: Yes, and theories.
18: You could feel it.
21: Yes, yes, you can. The movie is a culmination in some ways of 26 years, in the same way that Endgame was 10 years in the making. So it's going to be an epic, epic situation. Very personally, very excited about it. And I can't wait for the world to see more.
18: So not just films, but series. What should fans be looking out for there?
21: You'll be hearing more about what's coming from Lucasfilm, which I think is pretty exciting. Some new news there. You're going to hear from Disney, some of the biggest shows on Disney Plus. So yeah, we've got a nice mix of what fans will experience.
19: Fans coming from all over the U.S. and 38 different countries to not only experience their favorite movies and shows, but to see how Disney innovation comes to life.
22: Come down.
19: The Imagineering Horizons Pavilion, the largest Imagineering pavilion in D23 history, showcasing the work of countless Imagineers.
18: It's always one of my favorites because this is where the creativity is born in all of you.
23: Yep.
18: And we get to now live it.
23: This is actually going to be our Piston Peak Cars Land in Walt Disney World and Magic Kingdom.

0: It's very unique. Now, these models are real working models, and they're really fun, and they're a great way for our fans and guests to actually be able to get a glimpse into what they're eventually going to be able to experience.
1: You said that there will be new characters, too.
0: Yes.
1: And so we get to kind of preview.
0: So the ride vehicles, actually, yeah, we've designed, because this is off-road. You're going to feel every bump, you know, and when you slide on ice, you're going to feel the slide. Very different than any ride system we've ever done before.
2: And there's even more fun to be had outside the showroom. From entertainment panels to exciting parks announcements to Disney legends cementing their legacy.
1: Disney does seem to outdo itself almost every time. Is that what the goal is with D23?
3: I think, you know, the goal is really to honor the fans. It's kind of incredible what these characters mean to people, and this is an opportunity to celebrate that, to give people access and bring them all together from around the world.
1: 20 years after Miley Cyrus herself wore the bedazzled denim or the dresses on Hannah Montana, the actual piano from the show, the big sign, it's all in here. I promised you celebrities at every turn, but there is no bigger celebrity to kick off D23 than Mickey Mouse himself conducting all the magic this weekend. We have a huge weekend ahead. You have to follow us on social, and I'll be on GMA throughout the weekend giving you all the updates. So please go nowhere and stay with us.
4: Thanks, Ginger. Thanks, Mickey. Ginger, thank you. I'm Diane Macedo. The news never stops, and neither do we. We have a lot more news right after the break. Stay with us.
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6: Sunday morning, with the midterms less than 80 days away, This Week takes to the road as the debate over the future of the Democratic Party dominates headlines on ABC's This Week.
7: Hi, I'm Diamond Seda. Welcome back to ABC News Live. First, sources tell ABC News the suspect in United Healthcare CEO murder case is expected to plead guilty today. He's set to appear in court for a hearing in that federal case. We're going to talk about what he could gain from that move and what it could mean for the state case against him. But first, Matt Rivers is here with today's other big headlines. Hi, Matt. What are you watching right now?
8: You know, Mangione is the story today, no question. But we are watching a couple other things, including Ukrainian drones striking a major refinery deep inside of Russia. It's been a trend that we've been seeing from Ukraine recently, setting that refinery on fire. It is the fourth strike in the last 3 days as Ukraine tries to cripple Russia's capacity to refine oil. Those attacks have led to shortages at gas stations. We've seen lines of cars outside those gas stations. Ukrainian officials say the strikes are intended to force Russian President Vladimir Putin to try and seek a peace deal. So far, though, unfortunately, no sign that that strategy is working. Seventh graders in Virginia are being praised by a county sheriff after they jumped in to help when another student allegedly stabbed their teacher. The county sheriff tells ABC News several students tackled the 12-year-old suspect, who is now facing charges. He told officials he took a cutlery knife from the school kitchen. The sheriff's office says the teacher suffered non-life-threatening injuries and received stitches. Vandals have also defaced the World War II Memorial in Washington, D.C. Officials.
9: ABC News, I'm Sherry Preston. The wife of United Healthcare CEO Brian Thompson is expected to be in the courtroom today as her husband's alleged killer, Luigi Mangione, enters a plea on federal charges. Mangione is expected to do that shortly. He's still facing state murder charges in the case. 30 years after the death of rapper Tupac Shakur, a jury in Las Vegas has been seated. They will hear evidence beginning today, deciding if Dwayne Davis was involved in the killing. The top Democrat on the Senate Armed Services Committee demanding more information about the extended deployment of sailors aboard the USS Abraham Lincoln and the lack of supplies because of it.
10: Conditions have gotten so bad, some family members tell the Military Times that at least two sailors tried to jump overboard. A U.S. official telling ABC News a sailor on the Lincoln did go overboard earlier this month and was quickly recovered. The incident is under investigation.
9: That's ABC's Martha Raddatz. This is ABC.
7: Mean for his state murder trial set to start next month. Let's bring in ABC News legal contributor Shauna Lloyd for more. Hi, Shauna. Why plead guilty to the federal charges now?
11: Well, the possibilities are is that he wants to resolve the federal case. Once he has that resolve, then they can go back to that argument that they made that this is a double jeopardy case and that the state case shouldn't be allowed to go forward. And so that's really the legal argument the defense could potentially be trying to do with negotiating a plea deal on the federal level.
7: Shauna, the defense argues the federal and state cases amount to double jeopardy because the charges relate to identical facts. What do you make of that argument?
11: So there is some underlying overlapping fact. We do have to remember that double jeopardy is for those specific circumstances when you are charged with the same underlying crimes or very similar from the same incident. Now, what we have to remember is that in order for the double jeopardy to be something that they can challenge, this plea deal has to be agreed to by the judge. So the state can also make a petition to the judge that this does not give enough justice within the state case and that it shouldn't be allowed to be accepted. So there is still some legal maneuvering that would have to happen and some arguments that can be made that this plea should not be accepted by the judge.
7: Shauna, how do you think the level of publicity this case is getting and the level of support the suspect is getting from some, how do you think that's all factoring into the legal strategy?
11: I think that what we see is that this is a very sympathetic defendant to a lot of people. This case has garnished a lot of public opinion and support. Typically, that is not supposed to sway the legal justice system in any way, although it can push proceedings forward quickly. I also find that you find that a lot more information is coming out, although these judges are playing it very close to the vest. So are both the prosecution and the defense. They're really looking to make sure that this trial moves forward in a fair, expeditious manner, and that the information is not swayed by public opinion.
7: All right, Shauna Lloyd, thank you. A jury is now seated in the case against a man accused in Tupac Shakur's murder. The Las Vegas prosecutors allege Dwayne Keefe D. Davis didn't pull the trigger, but that he's the one who orchestrated the hit on Shakur. But despite publishing a book admitting to his role in it, Davis is pleading not guilty to the murder and saying he didn't write the book. Now opening statements are set for Monday. ABC's Alex Stone has that story.
1: Well, yeah, the jury now seated beginning Monday will decide the fate of the only person ever charged in the murder of Tupac Shakur. 30 years after the murder, the jury of 6 men and 10 women will begin hearing evidence to decide if Dwayne Davis, street name Keefe D, is guilty of murder. For years, he's boasted about his role allegedly ordering the hit on Shakur and even providing the gun that night in Las Vegas. He even published a book admitting to all of it, saying he went out looking for Shakur and Death Row Records founder Suge Knight. Now he's claiming it was all lies, that he was just doing it to sell books, and even claims somebody else wrote the book for him, exaggerating the details in that book. Everybody else in the car with Davis that night is now dead. Among the jurors chosen, a self-help guru once had a shoplifting habit, a motorcycle-riding retired gemologist who said she's never heard of Tupac but doesn't have a problem with gang culture, and a mailman who used to listen to Tupac's music back in the 90s. On Monday, they'll enter a courtroom to begin hearing opening statements in a trial that could last for over a month. If convicted, Davis could spend the rest of his life in prison.
7: Alex Stone, thank you. And this trial will be the subject of our new show that starts today. You can watch Burden of Proof right here on ABC News Live every day, 5:30 p.m. and 8:30 p.m. Eastern. Catch it on demand on Disney Plus, Hulu, or wherever you listen to podcasts by searching Burden of Proof. And an American missionary kidnapped in Niger has been released after 9 months. Kevin Rideout was serving with an evangelical mission and agency when he was kidnapped from outside his home. Now the group says he'll soon be reunited with his family. Chief International Correspondent James Longman has the latest on that story.
2: An American missionary who was kidnapped in Niger last year has now been released. Kevin Rideout from North Carolina is an evangelical missionary who was kidnapped outside his home in the capital, Niamey, last October. His missionary group serving in mission has said he's in good health and will be reunited with his wife, Krista, and their children. Rideout was taken by 3 armed men and likely taken out of town, but no armed group has ever taken responsibility. Niger has long faced attacks by jihadis, including Al-Qaeda and ISIS. The country is currently run by a military junta who deposed the government. Western partners, including the U.S., were forced out, and the government now has an alliance with Russia. In June, more than 30 people were killed when gunmen attacked the main airport, and the U.S. Embassy advises against all travel to the country.
7: James Longman, thank you. And a newborn baby is at the center of a multi-state fight over parents' rights and abortion. Doctors diagnosed him with a serious heart complication roughly 20 weeks into the pregnancy. So the parents who live in California asked their surrogate to terminate the pregnancy. But the surrogate who lives in Alaska refused and went to Texas to have the baby, where abortions are banned. Now she's seeking custody. ABC's Sophie Flay has more on why legal experts say she's facing an uphill battle in court.
3: A major development in a bitter legal battle playing out in Texas after a surrogate gave birth to a baby with a severe heart defect. McKenna West was hired by a California couple, Nasheen Gilkar and Omar Ahmed, to carry their child. But 20 weeks into the pregnancy came the devastating diagnosis. The child would have a rare and life-threatening heart condition in which the left side of the heart is underdeveloped, requiring multiple surgeries. According to West's lawyers, the couple then requested she terminate the pregnancy. But West, who lives in Alaska, refused and traveled to Texas, an anti-abortion state, to continue the pregnancy.
12: It was just a horrible, trapped feeling to be like, this is my body, and I absolutely don't want to go through this. I didn't think that I could live with myself.
3: The baby boy was born in Dallas Wednesday. Texas Attorney General Ken Paxton stepped in, securing an emergency order to ensure the baby received life-sustaining treatment. But the biological parents argue she breached the surrogacy contract, and they sought a restraining order, barring her from seeing or holding the baby. According to their lawyers, they now have full custody. Legal experts say West faces an uphill battle in court.
11: She does not have legal rights to claim custody because the court has already recognized the biological parents as the parents of this child. So she is not going to have a very successful road to custody, even if she is seeking it.
3: Lawyers for the couple say, our client's only focus at this time is ensuring that their baby receives the medical care that he vitally needs and that they, as his parents, are able to spend every precious moment they can with their beautiful newborn son. The baby is currently receiving specialized medical treatment. A hearing is scheduled in the case later this month. Sophie Flay, ABC News, New York.
7: Sophie, thank you. And backlash is growing over surveillance cameras used by police nationwide. Flock cameras automatically photograph every passing car and enter them into a database that police can search without a warrant. Now the company that makes the cameras is responding to privacy concerns. ABC's Hannah Batta has that story.
3: This morning, the company behind more than 120,000 license plate tracking cameras nationwide is promising major changes after a report found police officers have been using the cameras to stalk women.
13: These changes fall into three big areas: privacy, security, and accountability. Together, they mark a new chapter for Flock.
3: Flock cameras automatically photograph every passing car into a database police can search with no warrant needed.
14: It uploads an image of the vehicle to a cloud that the 6,000 jurisdictions all have access to. So if you're driving down the road or driving in a parking lot in one city, the image of your vehicle can be downloaded and looked at by a police department across the country.
3: The Washington Post reports at least 50 officers have been accused of misusing plate readers, many of them to spy on their wives, their girlfriends, and their exes. A police chief in Georgia allegedly searched his ex-girlfriend's plate and her teenage daughter's roughly 600 times. In response to the growing backlash and privacy concerns, Flock now says it will delete its data after 7 days instead of 30, require a criminal case number for every database search, and automatically lock out officers whose activity looks abnormal.
15: So will it solve less crime? It will. But as a business, we think 7 days is that new standard.
3: Privacy advocates claim it doesn't go far enough. The Center for Democracy and Technology calling it, quote, the same just trust us policy with a fresh coat of paint.
7: Flock says its cameras have helped solve more than 1 million crimes last year. It's urging state lawmakers to make the company's new safeguards the law. Hannah Batta, ABC News, New York.
16: Hannah, thank you. Coming up, researchers say sharks may be able to hunt more than just prey. Why some think they could be used to predict hurricanes. Also ahead, a warning for back to school season. What doctors want you to know about so-called popcorn brain. Next.
17: Please.
18: There are three victims we know of. The suspect is female, white, late 20s.
19: Female serial killers.
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25: We didn't know when and where he was going to strike again.
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27: We have a murderer on the loose.
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29: Should we introduce you first?
30: 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But I'm a mom, a wife, a podcaster. I'm traumatized by reality TV, but I can't stay away from it. It's like, if they're not on your payroll, they don't get to be in your life. Am I here to ice anyone out?
31: When you said that,
30: 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I showed up for you!
32: 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What could go wrong?
0: House of Stassi, now streaming on Hulu.
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7: Welcome back. Scientists are giving sharks a new role in hurricane forecasting. Researchers are fitting them with trackers that monitor warming water temperatures. Brandon Alley's at New York's Rockaway Beach with the details on how it works.
8: Just this week, spectacular footage as a drone captured more than 50 sharks feasting on fish off the coast of Long Island. And in Maine a few days ago, a couple spotted two great whites swimming along Saco Bay. Now, researchers at the University of Delaware want to tap into that power, helping develop these special electrical tags.
9: We give them a backpack and a job, basically.
8: Professor Aaron Carlisle is one of the scientists employing the predators of the sea to hunt hurricanes. This video shows the team placing the tags on the dorsal fins of sharks to track water temperatures at various depths across their ocean travels, making sure not to hurt the sharks.
9: We want the animals to be very happy and healthy, otherwise they won't give us the data we want.
8: Scientists have been tagging sharks for years, but typically the data only revealed where they go and where they live. But now these new sensors will provide real-time water temperatures.
9: So you can think of it as, you know, the hotter the ocean is, it's going to be like a hurricane stepping on the gas of the hurricane, right? It's going to make it go faster, be stronger, whereas if there's a colder water, it's going to be putting on the brake.
8: The professor says sharks are great for this because there are a lot of them spread across vast areas, and researchers can reach them better than many protected mammals in the sea.
9: So the more information we have about what's going on in the ocean in front of those hurricanes, the better we're going to predict what the impact of that hurricane is going to be, both in the ocean but also in coastal communities, which we care very much about.
7: Researchers just received their latest batch of tags, so over the next few months, they'll spend that time tagging new sharks, hoping that they can help us better understand hurricanes. Back to you. Brandon Alley, thank you. And it's time for our segment, Patel It Like It Is, where ABC News contributor Dr. Alok Patel shares health advice on the topics that matter most to you. Today, he's talking about popcorn brain, a new study on sensory overload, and a viewer question about splitting up vaccines. Hi, Dr. Patel. Happy Friday. So let's get into it. Kids, you're heading back to school. Now, doctors are warning about so-called popcorn brain, when your thoughts jump quickly from one thing to another. What's the bigger impact of that, and why are we so prone to it at this time of year?
10: You know, I almost feel personally attacked by this description of popcorn brain, Diane, but what it basically states is that we are not good at multitasking, and kids, teens, adults have spent so much time being overstimulated by our digital world, jumping from one task to another, similar to kernels when you're making popcorn. And what this shows is that we've reduced focus. That's one big issue. Reduce focus when you're focusing on one task because you have notifications and you're constantly trying to shift your attention, but also we are just not used to the slower pace of life when we want to do one thing at a time. So the issue is kids are going back to school and the stimulation is going to be a little bit more controlled and they may have trouble focusing because of these bad habits. But because it's a habit, it can be retrained. So it's not just about removing tech or putting down the screens. It's also about teaching kids to be more intentional with their devices, to turn off notifications, have screen-free zones, and teach kids to be a little bit more bored and focused on one task. And parents, we have to model good behavior as well, because trust me, there are times I'm working on an email and I also have music on and notifications and another task and the focus is going down. My brain is popcorning. We want to retrain that.
7: Yeah, but what about when it's all these things demanding your attention? You got to do something for work and then the school sends you an email that you need to do whatever. And then there are so many things calling for our attention. I mean, if you come for 5 minutes in my house, you're going to hear mom called about 45 times.
10: Diane, it feels like you're personally identifying with popcorn brain.
7: Asking for a friend.
10: There's ways for all of us to look at our own lives and try to create some form of a structure. Maybe for 5 minutes, you can listen to all the mommies in your house. The next 5 minutes can be emails from our ABC bosses. The next 5 minutes can be another task. I know it's a struggle, but I think we can all put a little bit of effort towards being less popcorny.
7: some structure, some lanes to work within. I like that. And Dr. Patel, a new study is shedding light on what sensory overload indicates about a child's mental health. What are the big takeaways on that one?
10: The big takeaway is even though about 15 to 20% of kids are hypersensitive to sensations, so they hear something, they see something, there's a certain texture, and they have an exaggerated response. This study looking at about 15,000 kids found a specific link between those children with sensory issues and autism and anxiety, but not other conditions such as depression or ADHD. So this is a strong correlation. It's not necessarily cause and effect. But also what the study adds is they looked at brain scans of these children and found potential changes in their brains in the areas that process these sensations of the world. So in other words, they might hear or see something, and the part of the brain that tells them, hey, that's okay, is a little different, and they have an exaggerated response. So in other words, this gives researchers a new area to look at sensory differences, but also it should tell all of us that in some children, if they're overreacting to a sight or a sound, it's not behavioral, it might be neurological, and that should give us a place to stop, have a little bit more patience, and look at ways to reduce those triggers and work more closely with our children and not get so frustrated.
7: And they found links to kids with anxiety who didn't have autism too, right?
10: They did. What they did was something fancy called multivariate analysis. So they looked at all these different conditions such as depression, autism, anxiety, with or without autism, OCD, and they found the strongest links between autism and anxiety with or without having autism in those children as well. So again, more clues if your child has exaggerated responses to sensory, sensations, anything. Another clue to look at those triggers, but also talk to a healthcare professional, maybe even a developmental pediatrician, to look to see if any other further testing or screening is needed.
7: So interesting. And Dr. Patel, we also have a viewer question. Mary from Seattle asks, how many other countries use combination vaccines? Would splitting them up make them less effective?
10: What splitting up combination vaccines would do is create an issue with supply. It would mean more visits to the doctor, more injections, and just completely cumbersome for the way our public health system works. Now, combination shots have been in headlines lately after President Trump's executive order, but look at MMR, that combination shot. It's been around since the early 70s. In fact, the combination vaccine with diphtheria, tetanus, and pertussis has been around, Diane, since the late 40s. These are tried and tested and have great safety records. As far as other countries, the majority of countries that are in developed areas, even countries across the entire world, use combination shots, well over 150. In Europe, in fact, they use something called a hexavalent vaccine, which is a 6-in-1 vaccine. So combination shots are tried and tested. We love them because they're convenient, and there's no reason to be afraid of them. But if you do have questions, talk to a healthcare professional about why we use them, how long we use them for, and why they're so important for kids, especially during back-to-school season.
7: All right, Dr. Patel, always great to have your analysis. Thank you.
10: Here's to less popcorning.
7: Less popcorning. Amen to that. And if you have questions for Dr. Patel, leave him a message on your Instagram, on our Instagram feed at ABC News Live, and he might answer your question right here on Friday. Coming up, Ariana Grande's new album may be her biggest yet. The new personal record she's setting next in The Drop.
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12: There are three victims we know of. 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
7: Welcome back. You know that music means it's time for The Drop, where we talk about the big music headlines of the week. ABC News contributor, DJ, and radio personality Megan Wright is here to break it down for us. There is the air horn. Megan, what do we got?
1: Well, let's start with Ariana Grande. Congratulations are in order for her as her latest album reaches number one and is officially a personal best. Yes, only 2 years after the release of 2024's Eternal Sunshine, which she's still on that tour, by the way, Ariana's latest album, Petals, not only sits atop the Billboard charts, but all 12 tracks are also in the top 40. With 295,000 equivalent units sold, it is her best first week numbers of the decade. Now, even with the success of Puddles, Ariana has announced that she's taking a step out of the limelight, but we will still see her on the big screen with Faulkner-in-Law from Ben Stiller and Robert De Niro's Meet the Parents franchise, which I love. It hits theaters November 25th. Now, speaking of chart news, we have to shout out Demi Lovato as she's gearing up to return to Disney's Camp Rock 3. Two of her singles, Cool for the Summer and Confident, have received RIAA five-time platinum certification. This is a big deal. And look at her right here. She received those plaques right before she walked the carpet for the Camp Rock 3 premiere. That has got to be exciting. Now, the Backstreet Boys have been lighting up the Sphere. And I know I've said this a couple times, but we have even more tickets. If you're looking for New Year's Eve plans, what better way than to time travel back to the millennium and bring in 2027 in Vegas with the Backstreet Boys? The Backstreet Boys have been on quite a run at the Sphere. We've talked about this a few times and showed videos that they've absolutely been killing it, bringing back the nostalgia from their original Millennium Tour, which of course ran from 1999 to 2000. Both new and OG fans just can't get enough. They've performed 47 sold-out shows since July 2025. Now, if you want to get some tickets for the new dates, write this down. Hurry up. Get something to do it because they go quickly. If you are a part of the Backstreet Boys fan club, pre-sale tickets begin Tuesday, August 18th at 10 a.m. Pacific. Artist pre-sale begins August 19th at 10 a.m. Pacific. And general sale will be August 21st at 10 a.m. Pacific time as well. So a few options there. And last but certainly not least, Grammy Award winning singer Brandy reboots a very popular TV theme song, and it is amazing. The beloved A Different World, which ran for six seasons from 1987 to 1993, is getting a sequel with a whole new crew heading to the fictional HBCU Hillman College, hitting Netflix this fall. And with a new spin on the classic, we also have a twist on the original theme song. Brandy, who has long been referred to by fans as the vocal Bible, debuts her version of the show's opener with the same lyrics, but a totally fresh sound. Now, in the preview video released by Netflix, we see Brandy in the studio and we get a sneak peek of the song. Let's take a listen.

0: Oh, she is so perfect for that. We get to meet the next class of A Different World on September 24th with 10 episodes dropping on Netflix.
1: I can already hear the snaps from the stoop of the original.
0: Yeah.
1: My brain immediately went there. So excited
0: perfect.
1: To see this reboot. Megan, thank you.
0: You're welcome.
1: And thank you for watching. I'm Diane Macedo. The news never stops, and neither do we. We have a lot more news right after the break. Stay with us.
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3: 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In the flood zone, the painstaking search for the missing continues.
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24: Reporting from Tel Aviv on the U.S.-Israeli war in Iran, I'm Tom Sufi-Burridge. Wherever the story is, we'll take you there. 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
1: Hi, I'm Diane Macedo. Let's get right to our top story. The UnitedHealthcare CEO murder suspect is expected to plead guilty in his federal case within the hour. Sources tell ABC News he'll plead guilty to two federal charges of stalking connected to the death of Brian Thompson. Each carries a maximum sentence of life in prison. Now questions are growing over what that could mean for his state murder trial set to start next month. Let's bring in Chief Investigative Correspondent Aaron Katursky outside the courthouse and ABC legal analyst Brian Buckmeyer for more on that. Aaron, what's the latest from court?
25: I'm struck, Diane, by how few of Luigi Mangione's supporters actually seem to be here. Every time he's been in court, ever since his arrest, it's drawn a crowd of admirers who've been shouting for justice for Luigi Mangione, arguing against the death penalty, arguing that he should be set free, almost celebrating at times the murder of the United Health.
26: From ABC News, I'm Sherry Preston. The Trump administration has this morning gone to the U.S. Supreme Court asking to let the White House resume construction on the ballroom while an appeal of the case plays out. Luigi Mangione, accused of gunning down the CEO of UnitedHealthcare on a Manhattan sidewalk in late 2024, is expected to plead guilty to federal charges this morning.
27: It comes after a 20-month legal saga where Mangione has faced dueling state and federal charges while amassing a vigilante fan base, having raised more than $1.5 million for his defense. A potential guilty plea in his federal case could bolster his lawyer's argument about double jeopardy and potentially sideline his state murder trial, which is set to begin in less than a month. If he pleads guilty to federal stalking charges, he could spend the rest of his life in prison. Peter Haralambos, ABC News, New York.
26: 30 years after the death of rapper Tupac Shakur, a jury has been selected in Las Vegas in the murder trial of at least one person.
28: The jury of six men and 10 women will begin hearing evidence to decide if Dwayne Davis, street name Keefe D, is guilty of murder. For years, he's boasted about his role allegedly ordering the hit on Shakur and even providing the gun that night in Las Vegas. He even published a book admitting to all of it, saying he went out looking for Shakur and Death Row Records founder Suge Knight that evening. but now he claims he was lying.
26: ABC's Alex Stone. Democratic Senator Richard Blumenthal demanding more information about conditions aboard the USS Abraham Lincoln following numerous reports of moldy showers, broken toilets, and attempts to go overboard from the aircraft carrier USS Abraham Lincoln. Agriculture officials now cautiously optimistic about a pest first detected in June from Texas. ABC's Jim Ryan.
4: After months of working to control the spread, the U.S. Department of Agriculture says that only three cases remain active in two Texas counties along the Mexican border. The inactive cases involve animals that were either euthanized or died as a result of a screwworm infestation.
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26: A passenger jet forced to abort takeoff in Chicago.
9: Blown tires and an aborted takeoff on a busy runway at O'Hare. A United jet packed with more than 150 passengers on board slamming on the brakes after two main gear tires blew out.
11: We're taking off, and all of a sudden we just heard this, like, big bang.
13: Everybody was, like, going a little crazy, and my mom was getting scared. I was getting scared.
9: United saying no one was hurt. The passengers forced to deplane right there on the runway.
26: ABC's Matt Rivers. U.S. Ambassador to Israel Mike Huckabee calls it a horrific act of terror. For 5 nights, Israeli settlers have been surrounding 3 Palestinian homes on the outskirts of a town in the occupied West Bank. The families inside have not been able to leave for food, water, or medical assistance. Tropical storm Lala taking aim at the Big Island of Hawaii. ABC's Melissa Adan with more from Kona.
0: We're talking about rainfall totals up to 2 feet and some catastrophic areas, because we're looking at dangerous winds, erratic conditions when it comes to that. And of course, that surf that Hawaii is so well known for, we could see waves up to 15 feet. Some of the national parks for Hawaii's volcanoes already closing, and airlines have already warned travelers, if they're going to be heading out here, prepare for flight disruptions.
26: Italian authorities have recovered 3 paintings by Renoir, Cezanne, and Matisse worth millions. They were stolen earlier this year from a museum in Parma. Jerry Preston, ABC News.
28: A statement early on. The company, United Healthcare, issued a statement early on after Thompson was murdered, but they've said nothing since. So we expect to see both members of Brian Thompson's family and United Healthcare executives to witness an anticipated development that could finally start to bring them a measure of justice.
1: All right. Aaron Katursky, Brian Buckmeyer, thank you both. And Alec Murdaugh is back in court today for a hearing ahead of his retrial. The South Carolina Supreme Court overturned his conviction for the murders of his wife and son over jury tampering concerns. Now he's accusing the lead investigator of misconduct and pushing to dismiss the charges. Murdaugh still serving a decades-long sentence for separate financial crimes. President Trump is asking the Supreme Court to let him move forward with construction on the White House ballroom. An appeals court ruled the $400 million project didn't have approval from Congress, but that decision hasn't gone into effect yet, so the president's asking to keep construction going until the justices decide what comes next. ABC's Stephen Portnoy has more on that story. So, Stephen, what's the latest? Construction moving forward or construction on pause?
14: Well, Diane, good morning. This filing to the Supreme Court, which we just got moments ago, requests an immediate administrative stay of a judge's order that would block construction of non-security-related aspects of the ballroom. That order would go into effect a week from today, and the administration's position before the Supreme Court is that that order is extraordinary and unlawful. This petition says the ballroom is vitally required for national security to ensure a safe gathering space for the president, for senior officials, and for events that further the national interest. This petition points to what it calls a growing number of assassination attempts targeting the president, including what it calls the threat of a missile attack on Air Force One on July 8th. That, of course, led to the use of a catering truck to sneak the president off of the 747, which we just reported on this week. But sources say that U.S. officials deem that threat to not be credible. This petition to the High Court takes on the notion embraced by an appeals court panel last week that the president is a tenant of the White House, not its owner. The administration says the president is not a tenant, that he's been elected to his office, and that they ultimately, if you follow the analogy, that the district court judge who ruled against the ballroom would then be his de facto landlord. The filing says that judge made glaring errors when he ruled earlier this year that only security-related construction could continue. This petition says the ballroom is absolutely required for national security and should not be enjoined.
1: Stephen, meanwhile, we're hearing reports the Kennedy Center is closing for renovations and adding President Trump's name back to the facade. A judge ordered the president's name removed earlier this year, saying only Congress has the authority to change it. So how are they getting around that?
14: It seems, Diane, the plan is to add President Trump's name essentially below the line, that the front of the building would say the John F. Kennedy Memorial Center for the Performing Arts, and then below that, restored and renovated by President Donald J. Trump. The board also voted yesterday to name the plaza in front of the building the President Donald J. Trump Plaza. Judge Christopher Cooper of the District Court here in Washington has given the board 4 more days to report back to him on exactly what it is they plan to do. And they'll put it in writing. The plans not only to add the president's name back to the building, but also to close the Kennedy Center for 2 years to undertake renovations.
1: Stephen Portnoy, thank you. The U.S. is sending a new aircraft carrier to the Middle East amid concerns over the USS Abraham Lincoln. The Lincoln's been at sea for more than 8 months, and Democratic Senator Richard Blumenthal says there have been widespread reports of deteriorating living conditions and mental health issues among its sailors. Now the Navy says the USS George Washington's headed to the region to replace the Lincoln as part of a long-planned rotation. And ABC News contributor, former Deputy Assistant Secretary of Defense for the Middle East, Mick Mulroy, is here for more. Mick, when this war started, the president said he expected it to last 4 to 6 weeks. So what happens when deployments go much longer than expected?
3: Diane, it's important to start out with just how well this crew, these 5,000 sailors and Marines, have performed. They've done over 10,000 combat operations and dropped over 1.5 million pounds of ordnance, all while being a primary target of the Iranians. So that needs to be, I think, highlighted. But it is, of course, challenging because even the act of resupplying themselves in a combat operation is very significant and very complicated. So there is an element of this that comes with being in combat. As for whether things should be done differently with the chain of command or how this was carried out, that really is for a review by the military, I think, to determine what is in fact caused by the active combat that they've been in or things that could be done better, for example, with logistics. But that needs to be done. And of course, there is a role for the oversight committees to ensure that this is the case, because that is their purpose when it comes to congressional oversight.
1: Meanwhile, sources tell ABC News U.S. intelligence agencies deemed the Iranian threat that prompted President Trump to sneak off Air Force One not credible. They say there wasn't enough time to fully vet the information at the time, and the Secret Service decided not to take any chances. What do you make of that?
3: Yes, and so some of the reports are specifically saying low confidence. Sometimes low confidence becomes, as you said, Diane, they don't have time to vet. But oftentimes in these kind of situations, there really isn't that time. And sometimes it's because it just comes from one particular source and they haven't corroborated it with other sources of information. But as you said, ultimately, the Secret Service found it credible enough that they elected to do this and shift the president from planes. But I think in the future, however that information was received, will be reviewed. And of course, they will look for things to see whether there was any truth to this at all, whether they were actually there, whether these individuals were in the country with this weapon systems. There's a lot of analysis that happens now, even though the actual event is over.
1: The Memorandum of Understanding 60-day ceasefire is about to expire. How much does that matter, considering both sides seem to have scrapped it anyway?
3: Well, that's a good point, Diana. They seem to have scrapped it early on because it was simply not a meeting of the minds. Most of the provisions, Iran had one perspective and the U.S. had another, which, you know, lesson learned for the future. These need to be much more descriptive and not leave so much to interpretation, because it makes basically makes the memorandum of understanding useless. But right now, it doesn't look like either side wants to resume full combat operations. Obviously, the United States has political and some logistics concerns there. Iran simply doesn't, because they realize just how overmatched they are militarily. So I think this ceasefire is going to continue regardless of the expiration in the MOU.
1: Mick Mulroy, thank you. The Midwest is bracing for more storms and heavy rain today. Flash flooding forced evacuations in Indiana and Ohio overnight. Now parts of the region are under flood warnings with more rain on the way. ABC's Alex Perez is in hard-hit Richmond, Indiana with the latest.
5: Overnight, severe storms and life-threatening flood emergencies in parts of the country. Powerful winds bringing glass crashing down at this campus in Normal, Illinois. In Kentucky, torrential rains turned streets into rivers. In Indiana, the National Guard called in after the governor declared a statewide disaster emergency following days of relentless storms. Flash flooding swallowing entire neighborhoods, roads vanishing underwater, and at least three people dead because of the severe storms.
6: Speechless. Dog day speechless.
5: Rivers bursting from their banks, racing through communities around Indianapolis. Rescue crews working around the clock, searching for anyone still trapped.
10: We are back in the houses. It is chest-deep water.
5: Night vision video showing firefighters checking houses in Connersville for anyone in danger.
15: It's all flooded.
5: Christian Corder came home to his apartment flooded in Newcastle, water almost up to his car windshield.
15: My car is completely done for. It ain't going nowhere.
5: This is what Cambridge City looked like at the height of the storm.
15: It's devastating, but everyone's okay.
5: James Aldridge's home took on 2 feet of water. Now he's salvaging what he can.
15: I don't have flood insurance because I wasn't in a flood zone, so I'm just going to have to try to work it out. I don't know.
5: Here's across the country in Tucson, Arizona, a harrowing rescue after this biker was swept away from a flooded bridge. Bystanders are springing into action. The 20-year-old trapped before being swept 100 feet downstream. She's now recovering in the hospital in stable condition.
16: And there are a number of roads just like this one that will remain impassable for some time to come. And unfortunately, many of the same impacted areas are now bracing for even more rain as we head into the weekend. Back over to you.
1: Alex Perez, thank you. And ABC News meteorologist Leslie Lopez is tracking the storms, the heat, and the timing of Tropical Storm Lala. Leslie, what are you most concerned about right now?
17: You know, the same areas we were just watching, Alex, packaged there. And what we're talking about is a lot of rainfall in the same area that has already received about 12 inches or more of rainfall. So you're already looking at a very saturated situation. Unfortunately, when we're talking about the flash flood risk, look at how high it is right now. That bullseye color, that red from Omaha all the way out towards Cedar Rapids, Springfield. I mean, 2 inches of rainfall rates an hour, 6 inches to add to the already foot of rain that has already fallen. So you want to be prepared. Try to seek higher ground. If you know you need to evacuate and you have time to do so, it's safe to do so. Please heed all of those warnings. And then you're seeing elevated flash flood risk from Omaha all the way down into Knoxville, even Charleston, West Virginia. So, I mean, this really is a big area dealing with some heavy amounts of rainfall. In addition, we're also watching out for the opportunity for severe thunderstorms. I mean, we're moving through the forecast this afternoon with heat billowing in. That is going to drive in the opportunity for thunderstorms firing up. Over into Omaha, all the way out towards Peoria. In between there is Quincy, Des Moines, Cedar Rapids. We have a level 2 out of 5 threat for damaging wind, large hail, in addition to a possible isolated tornado or two. Hopefully short-lived, that's expectation. And then while that's going on in the Midwest and out towards parts of the, at least, West Virginia region, we're also getting back towards the Pacific, and I want to show you this. Davis. This is Lala, Tropical Storm Lala. It is expected to strengthen to a Category 1 hurricane. As we're heading into tonight, it should strengthen by tomorrow. It's a Category 1 hurricane. And it could come very close to the Hawaiian Islands and bringing with it not only damaging winds, 75-mile-per-hour winds, but also heavy amounts of rainfall, coastal flooding, and elevated surf. So we're going to keep a close eye. I know it's summer. People want a vacation to Hawaii. People are probably there. And so this could impact certainly the travel plans you might have. If you are heading into the Hilo side of the Big Island, this is where we're going to see significant amount of rainfall, anywhere from 15 to 25 inches of rain. Getting into the south side of the island, I mean, this is incredible amounts of rain for both sides, but 8 to 12 inches on the south side. And then you're looking at 4 to 6 inches as it moves its way and swipes just south of Honolulu, still bringing with it 4 to 6 inches of rainfall. We also have heat to talk about. This is happening anywhere from the south all the way up to the Midwest and getting out towards areas of the Carolinas. Temperatures are going to be hovering right around 110 degrees. That's the heat index. A lot of humidity in the air, and that is going to persist. Unfortunately, the duration of this heat wave continues forward. Oklahoma City, 103, 102 Saturday, 102 on Sunday. This is relentless. It doesn't look like this is going to get much better over the next several days. In fact, as I'm looking at some of the long-term models, August 23rd, it's still remaining hot. So again, this is going to be a protracted, long-duration heat wave. Diane.
1: All right, Leslie Lopez, thank you. And we have breaking news. U.S. Attorney Jeanine Pirro says a suspect is under arrest for allegedly vandalizing the World War II memorial in Washington, D.C. Pirro says in a post on social media that her office has filed two felony charges against Melissa Ferris. Ferris allegedly spray-painted graffiti on part of the memorial, including one of the stone pillars honoring American service members. The National Park Service is working to remove the paint. Coming up, why a pilot slammed on the brakes moments before takeoff, the issue that forced passengers to get off the plane on a busy Chicago runway.
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18: It used to be great.
19: I'm expecting you to help me train him, coach. 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
20: Y'all can see past my mistakes. I promise you, I'll give you everything I got.
19: 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From the dungeon, I always knew I would see brighter days. 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
23: What have you done?
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30: Yeah.
31: I've fought with many warriors in my time. They were far stronger than all of us put together, and they died facing enemies that scared me far less than this one. We're going to need a miracle. It's not possible.
1: Welcome back to ABC News Live. First, this fisherman in the Philippines reeled in more than he bargained for. Watch this octopus latching onto his face. It took him a while, but he did finally manage to get the octopus off and back into the ocean. That is nightmare fuel right there. And the FAA is investigating after United flight had to abort takeoff at Chicago O'Hare Airport. According to air traffic control audio, the plane was speeding down the runway when its tires blew. Meanwhile, we're learning more about how a passenger was partially sucked out of a Ryanair flight last month. Matt Rivers has more on both stories.
9: This morning, blown tires and an aborted takeoff on a busy runway at O'Hare.
32: 455 is rejecting a takeoff on 10-11. No assistance required at this time. Stand by for additional.
33: Definitely blew a tire.
9: A United

0: designed to block the hole with a metal box. Now, investigators found signs of metal fatigue in those fan blades and signs of a bird strike, though as is customary during these investigations, Ryanair saying they won't comment during an ongoing NTSB investigation. Back to you.
1: Matt Rivers, thank you. Coming up, get ready to head back to camp. Will Gans gives us a preview of Camp Rock 3 plus his other picks in the Weekend Watch. Right now.
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12: 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Idiot. 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
1: 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First, it's time for Weekend Watch, where we talk about new movies and shows to look out for. And our Will Gans is here with what's on his radar. So, Will, what should we watch this weekend?
25: Let's start with The Invite. So this is a movie starring Olivia Wilde, directed by Olivia Wilde. And it was supposed to go straight to streaming, but after initial critical reception and after Olivia lobbying for it to be released in theaters, it was in theaters for a while this summer, made $50 million, which for a movie that was not supposed to be in theaters at all is pretty amazing. It's about this couple, Olivia Wilde and Seth Rogen, who are sort of falling apart at the seams. They invite their neighbors over for dinner, and sure enough, that just makes everything worse. And over the course of a night, you get to learn a lot about both of these couples. This is great for adults. It's a dark comedy, but it's also tense, and it's just really excellent. 97% on Rotten Tomatoes, so critics loved it. You can now rent it at home. It's available on demand. I watched it on Prime. You can rent it from Apple TV or wherever.
1: Edward Norton was also singing her praises as a director, what it was like to work with Olivia Wilde. She apparently has a very unique style, so I think that comes through in the movie as well.
25: Yeah.
1: And you say there's a dinosaur movie on your watch list?
25: Okay, dinosaur movies are supposed to be fun, and this movie, The End of Oak Street, is very fun. It's in theaters right now, as of this weekend, starring who else but Anne Hathaway back on the big screen for like the 40th time, it feels like, this year. But they play a normal family, you know, struggling to make ends meet. The family's sort of disconnected. And then one day they wake up and their whole neighborhood has been dropped right into prehistory. There are dinosaurs roaming the earth, and it becomes a movie about surviving the dinosaurs and coming back together as a family. It's a ton of fun. It's scary. It's funny. And if you can see it in theaters, I would recommend doing that, because a dinosaur movie is meant to be experienced with other people who are screaming every time the T-Rex.
1: It's also one of those scenes where the size of the screen and the sound really adds to the experience.
25: Yeah.
1: And Camp Rock 3 is out?
25: Yeah, 16 years after Camp Rock 2, we are going back to Camp Rock. This one is about the Jonas Brothers who need to find a new opening act for their tour when their original performer dropped out. So they return back to Camp Rock, which of course made them a big star back on the Disney Channel back in the early 2000s. They are in this movie. They serve as executive producers. Demi Lovato, Mayor

0: may not make a little cameo as well.
1: Fingers crossed.
0: Yes. So this debuted last night on the Disney Channel. You can now stream it on Hulu and Disney Plus. So for maybe millennials who are now raising some kids of their own, it's kind of fun to take a trip down memory lane with Camp Rock 3.
1: Something the whole family can enjoy. We love that. Well, Gans, thank you.
0: Thank you, Diane.
1: And thank you for watching. I'm Diane Macedo. The news never stops, and neither do we. We have a lot more news right after the break. Keep it here.
2: You know GLP-1s are helping millions lose weight, but could GLP-1s also be the new fountain of youth? An all-new study seems to think so. Next week on Good Morning America, what you don't know about GLP-1s and if this is all too good to be true.
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1: I'm Diane Macedo. Welcome back to ABC News Live. First, sources tell ABC News the suspect in United Healthcare CEO murder case is expected to plead guilty today. He's set to appear in court for a hearing in that federal case. We're going to talk about what he could gain from that move and what it could mean for the state case against him. But first, Matt Rivers is here with today's other big headlines. Hi, Matt. What are you watching right now?
18: You know, Mangione is the story today, no question. But we are watching a couple other things, including Ukrainian drones striking a major refinery deep inside of Russia. It's been a trend that we've been seeing from Ukraine recently, setting that refinery on fire. It is the fourth strike in the last 3 days as Ukraine tries to cripple Russia's capacity to refine oil. Those attacks have led to shortages at gas stations. We've seen lines of cars outside those gas stations. Ukrainian officials say the strikes are intended to force Russian President Vladimir Putin to try and seek.
19: ABC News, I'm Sherry Preston. It's back to court over the ballroom. The Trump administration asking the U.S. Supreme Court for an emergency stay of a lower court injunction that would halt substantial portions of above-ground construction on the White House East Wing and ballroom while litigation over its legality continues. A court appearance soon for accused CEO killer Luigi Mangione.
20: This morning, Luigi Mangione, privileged 28-year-old son of a well-off Maryland family who raged against corporate America, is expected to plead guilty to federal charges accusing him of stalking and killing United Healthcare CEO Brian Thompson on a New York City street. Since his capture in Pennsylvania after a days-long manhunt, Mangione has maintained he is not guilty, but sources tell ABC News he is prepared to change his plea.
19: ABC's Aaron Katursky. Testimony starts today in Dwayne Davis's trial. He's charged with murder in the Tupac Shakur's death. After splurging in the World Cup at Amazon Prime Day, Americans cut back on their spending in July, according to the Commerce Department. This is ABC.
1: A murder suspect is expected to plead guilty in federal court today. Sources tell ABC News he'll plead guilty to two federal charges of stalking connected to the death of Brian Thompson. Each carries a maximum sentence of life in prison. Now questions are growing over what that could mean for his state murder trial set to start next month. Let's bring in ABC News legal contributor Shauna Lloyd for more. Hi, Shauna. Why plead guilty to the federal charges now?
0: Well, the possibilities are is that he wants to resolve the federal case. Once he has that resolved, then they can go back to that argument that they made that this is a double jeopardy case and that the state case shouldn't be allowed to go forward. And so that's really the legal argument the defense could potentially be trying to do with negotiating a plea deal on the federal level.
1: Shana, the defense argues the federal and state cases amount to double jeopardy because the charges relate to identical facts. What do you make of that argument?
0: So there is some underlying overlapping fact. We do have to remember that double jeopardy is for those specific circumstances when you are charged with the same underlying crimes or very similar from the same incident. Now, what we have to remember is that in order for the double jeopardy to be something that they can challenge, this plea deal has to be agreed to by the judge. So the state can also make a petition to the judge that this does not give enough justice within the state case and that it shouldn't be allowed to be accepted. So there is still some legal maneuvering that would have to happen and some arguments that can be made that this plea should not be accepted by the judge.
1: Shana, how do you think the level of publicity this case is getting and the level of support the suspect is getting from some? How do you think that's all factoring into the legal strategy?
0: I think that what we see is that this is a very sympathetic defendant to a lot of people. This case has garnished a lot of public opinion and support. Typically, that is not supposed to sway the legal justice system in any way, although it can push proceedings forward quickly. I also find that you find that a lot more information is coming out, although these judges are playing it very close to the vest. So are both the prosecution and the defense. They're really looking to make sure that this trial moves forward in a fair, expeditious manner, and that the information is not swayed by public opinion.
1: All right, Shana Lloyd, thank you. A jury is now seated in the case against a man accused in Tupac Shakur's murder. Las Vegas prosecutors allege Dwayne Keefe D. Davis didn't pull the trigger, but that he's the one who orchestrated the hit on Shakur. But despite publishing a book admitting to his role in it, Davis is pleading not guilty to the murder and saying he didn't write the book. Now opening statements are set for Monday. ABC's Alex Stone has that story.
21: Well, yeah, the jury now seated beginning Monday will decide the fate of the only person ever charged in the murder of Tupac Shakur. 30 years after the murder, the jury of 6 men and 10 women will begin hearing evidence to decide if Dwayne Davis, street name Keefe D, is guilty of murder. For years, he's boasted about his role allegedly ordering the hit on Shakur and even providing the gun that night in Las Vegas. He even published a book admitting to all of it, saying he went out looking for Shakur and Death Row Records founder Suge Knight. Now he's claiming it was all lies, that he was just doing it to sell books, and even claims somebody else wrote the book for him, exaggerating the details in that book. Everybody else in the car with Davis that night is now dead. Among the jurors chosen, a self-help guru once had a shoplifting habit, a motorcycle-riding retired gemologist who said she's never heard of Tupac but doesn't have a problem with gang culture, and a mailman who used to listen to Tupac's music back in the 90s. On Monday, they'll enter a courtroom to begin hearing opening statements in a trial that could last for over a month. If convicted, Davis could spend the rest of his life in prison.
1: Alex Stone, thank you. And this trial will be the subject of our new show that starts today. You can watch Burden of Proof right here on ABC News Live every day, 5:30 p.m. and 8:30 p.m. Eastern. Catch it on demand on Disney Plus, Hulu, or wherever you listen to podcasts by searching Burden of Proof. And an American missionary kidnapped in Niger has been released after 9 months. Kevin Rideout was serving with an evangelical mission and agency when he was kidnapped from outside his home. Now the group says he'll soon be reunited with his family. Chief International Correspondent James Longman has the latest on that story.
22: An American missionary who was kidnapped in Niger last year has now been released. Kevin Rideout from North Carolina is an evangelical missionary who was kidnapped outside his home in the capital, Niamey, last October. His missionary group serving in mission has said he's in good health and will be reunited with his wife, Krista, and their children. Rideout was taken by 3 armed men and likely taken out of town, but no armed group has ever taken responsibility. Niger has long faced attacks by jihadis, including Al-Qaeda and ISIS. The country is currently run by a military junta who deposed the government. Western partners, including the U.S., were forced out, and the government now has an alliance with Russia. In June, more than 30 people were killed when gunmen attacked the main airport, and the U.S. Embassy advises against all travel to the country.
1: James Longman, thank you. And a newborn baby is at the center of a multi-state fight over parents' rights and abortion. Doctors diagnosed him with a serious heart complication roughly 20 weeks into the pregnancy. So the parents who live in California asked their surrogate to terminate the pregnancy. But the surrogate who lives in Alaska refused and went to Texas to have the baby, where abortions are banned. Now she's seeking custody. ABC's Sophie Flay has more on why legal experts say she's facing an uphill battle in court.
2: A major development in a bitter legal battle playing out in Texas after a surrogate gave birth to a baby with a severe heart defect. McKenna West was hired by a California couple, Nasheen Gilkar and Omar Ahmed, to carry their child. But 20 weeks into the pregnancy came the devastating diagnosis. The child would have a rare and life-threatening heart condition in which the left side of the heart is underdeveloped, requiring multiple surgeries. According to West's lawyers, the couple then requested she terminate the pregnancy. But West, who lives in Alaska, refused and traveled to Texas, an anti-abortion state, to continue the pregnancy.
4: It was just a horrible, trapped feeling to be like, this is my body and I absolutely don't want to go through this. I didn't think that I could live with myself.
2: The baby boy was born in Dallas Wednesday. Texas Attorney General Ken Paxton stepped in, securing an emergency order to ensure the baby received life-sustaining treatment. But the biological parents argue she breached the surrogacy contract, and they sought a restraining order, barring her from seeing or holding the baby. According to their lawyers, they now have full custody. Legal experts say West faces an uphill battle in court.
0: She does not have legal rights to claim custody because the court has already recognized the biological parents as the parents of this child. So she is not going to have a very successful road to custody, even if she is seeking it.
2: Lawyers for the couple say, our client's only focus at this time is ensuring that their baby receives the medical care that he vitally needs and that they, as his parents, are able to spend every precious moment they can with their beautiful newborn son.
5: The baby is currently receiving specialized medical treatment. A hearing is scheduled in the case later this month. Sophie Flay, ABC News, New York.
1: Sophie, thank you. And backlash is growing over surveillance cameras used by police nationwide. Flock cameras automatically photograph every passing car and enter them into a database that police can search without a warrant. Now the company that makes the cameras is responding to privacy concerns. ABC's Hannah Batah has that story.
19: This morning, the company behind more than 120,000 license plate tracking cameras nationwide is promising major changes after a report found police officers have been using the cameras to stalk women.
23: These changes fall into three big areas: privacy, security, and accountability. Together, they mark a new chapter for Flock.
19: Flock cameras automatically photograph every passing car into a database police can search with no warrant needed.
24: It uploads an image of the vehicle to a cloud that the 6,000 jurisdictions all have access to. So if you're driving down the road or driving in a parking lot in one city, the image of your vehicle can be downloaded and looked at by a police department across the country.
19: The Washington Post reports at least 50 officers have been accused of misusing plate readers, many of them to spy on their wives, their girlfriends, and their exes. A police chief in Georgia allegedly searched his ex-girlfriend's plate and her teenage daughter's roughly 600 times. In response to the growing backlash and privacy concerns, Flock now says it will delete its data after 7 days instead of 30, require a criminal case number for every database search, and automatically lock out officers whose activity looks abnormal.
25: So will it solve less crime? It will. But as a business, we think 7 days is that new standard.
19: Privacy advocates claim it doesn't go far enough. The Center for Democracy and Technology calling it, quote, the same just trust us policy with a fresh coat of paint.
5: Flock says its cameras have helped solve more than 1 million crimes last year. It's urging state lawmakers to make the company's new safeguards the law. Hannah Batah, ABC News, New York.
1: Hannah, thank you. Coming up, researchers say sharks may be able to hunt more than just prey. Why some think they could be used to predict hurricanes. Also ahead, a warning for back to school season. What doctors want you to know about so-called popcorn brain. Next.
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3: I've fought with many warriors in my time. 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We're going to need a miracle. It's not possible.
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7: 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In the flood zone, the painstaking search for the missing continues.
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12: 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An all-new study seems to think so. 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
1: Welcome back. Scientists are giving sharks a new role in hurricane forecasting. Researchers are fitting them with trackers that monitor warming water temperatures. Brandon Alley's at New York's Rockaway Beach with the details on how it works.
29: Just this week, spectacular footage as a drone captured more than 50 sharks feasting on fish off the coast of Long Island. And in Maine a few days ago, a couple spotted two great whites swimming along Saco Bay. Now, researchers at the University of Delaware want to tap into that power, helping develop these special electrical tags.
30: We give them a backpack and a job, basically.
29: Professor Aaron Carlisle is one of the scientists employing the predators of the sea to hunt hurricanes. This video shows the team placing the tags on the dorsal fins of sharks to track water temperatures at various depths across their ocean travels, making sure not to hurt the sharks.
30: We want the animals to be very happy and healthy, otherwise they won't give us the data we want.
29: Scientists have been tagging sharks for years, but typically the data only revealed where they go and where they live. But now these new sensors will provide real-time water temperatures.
30: So you can think of it as, you know, the hotter the ocean is, it's going to be like a hurricane stepping on the gas of the hurricane, right? It's going to make it go faster, be stronger. Whereas if there's a colder water, it's going to be putting on the brake.
29: The professor says sharks are great for this because there are a lot of them spread across vast areas, and researchers can reach them better than many protected mammals in the sea.
30: So the more information we have about what's going on in the ocean in front of those hurricanes, the better we're going to predict what the impact of that hurricane is going to be, both in the ocean but also in coastal communities, which we care very much about.
1: Researchers just received their latest batch of tags, so over the next few months, they'll spend that time tagging new sharks, hoping that they can help us better understand hurricanes. Back to you. Brandon Alley, thank you. And it's time for our segment, Patel It Like It Is, where ABC News contributor Dr. Alok Patel shares health advice on the topics that matter most to you. Today, he's talking about popcorn brain, a new study on sensory overload, and a viewer question about splitting up vaccines. Hi, Dr. Patel. Happy Friday. So let's get into it. Kids, you're heading back to school. Now, doctors are warning about so-called popcorn brain, when your thoughts jump quickly from one thing to another. What's the bigger impact of that, and why are we so prone to it at this time of year?
31: You know, I almost feel personally attacked by this description of popcorn brain, Diane, but what it basically states is that we are not good at multitasking, and kids, teens, adults have spent so much time being overstimulated by our digital world, jumping from one task to another, similar to kernels when you're making popcorn. And what this shows is that we've reduced focus. Well, that's one big issue. Reduce focus when you're focusing on one task because you have notifications and you're constantly trying to shift your attention, but also we are just not used to the slower pace of life when we want to do one thing at a time. So the issue is kids are going back to school and the stimulation is going to be a little bit more controlled and they may have trouble focusing because of these bad habits. But because it's a habit, it can be retrained. So it's not just about removing tech or putting down the screens. It's also about teaching kids to be more intentional with their devices, to turn off notifications, have screen-free zones, and teach kids to be a little bit more bored and focused on one task. And parents, we have to model good behavior as well, because trust me, there are times I'm working on an email and I also have music on and notifications and another task and the focus is going down. My brain is popcorning. We want to retrain that.
1: But what about when it's all these things demanding your attention? You got to do something for work and then the school sends you an email that you need to do whatever. And then there are so many things calling for our attention. I mean, if you come for 5 minutes in my house, you're going to hear mom called about 45 times.
31: Man, it feels like you're personally identifying with popcorn brain.
1: Asking for
31: just
1: a friend.
31: Like I
1: asking
31: am.
1: For
31: I
1: a
31: think
1: friend.
31: There's ways for all of us to look at our own lives and try to create some form of a structure. Maybe for 5 minutes, you can listen to all the mommies in your house. The next 5 minutes can be emails from our ABC bosses. The next 5 minutes can be another task. I know it's a struggle, but I think we can all put a little bit of effort towards being less popcorny.
1: Some structure, some lanes to work within. I like that. And Dr. Patel, a new study is shedding light on what sensory overload indicates about a child's mental health. What are the big takeaways on that one?
31: The big takeaway is even though about 15 to 20% of kids are hypersensitive to sensations, so they hear something, they see something, there's a certain texture, and they have an exaggerated response, this study looking at about 15,000 kids found a specific link between those children with sensory issues and autism and anxiety, but not other conditions such as depression or ADHD. So this is a strong correlation. It's not necessarily cause and effect. But also what the study adds is they looked at brain scans of these children and found potential changes in their brains in the areas that process these sensations of the world. So in other words, they might hear or see something and the part of the brain that tells them, hey, that's okay, is a little different and they have an exaggerated response. So in other words, this gives researchers a new area to look at sensory differences, but also it should tell all of us that in some children, if they're overreacting to a sight or a sound, it's not behavioral, it might be neurological. And that should give us a place to stop, have a little bit more patience, and look at ways to reduce those triggers and work more closely with our children and not get so frustrated.
1: And they found links to kids with anxiety who didn't have autism too, right?
31: They did. What they did was something fancy called multivariate analysis. So they looked at all these different conditions, such as depression, autism, anxiety, with or without autism, OCD, and they found the strongest links between autism and anxiety with or without having autism in those children as well. So again, more clues if your child has exaggerated responses to sensory, sensations, anything. Another clue to look at those triggers, but also talk to a healthcare professional, maybe even a developmental pediatrician, to look to see if any other further testing or screening is needed.
1: So interesting. And Dr. Patel, we also have a viewer question. Mary from Seattle asks, how many other countries use combination vaccines? Would splitting them up make them less effective?
31: What splitting up combination vaccines would do is create an issue with supply. It would mean more visits to the doctor, more injections, and just completely cumbersome for the way our public health system works. Now, combination shots have been in headlines lately after President Trump's executive order, but look at MMR, that combination shot. It's been around since the early 70s. In fact, the combination vaccine with diphtheria, tetanus, and pertussis has been around, Diane, since the late 40s. These are tried and tested and have great safety records. As far as other countries, the majority of countries that are in developed areas, even countries across the entire world, use combination shots, well over 150. In Europe, in fact, they use something called a hexavalent vaccine, which is a 6-in-1 vaccine. So combination shots are tried and tested. We love them because they're convenient, and there's no reason to be afraid of them. But if you do have questions, talk to a healthcare professional about why we use them, how long we use them for, and why they're so important for kids, especially during back-to-school season.
1: All right, Dr. Patel, always great to have your analysis. Thank you.
31: Here's to less popcorning.
1: Less popcorning. Amen to that. And if you have questions for Dr. Patel, leave him a message on your Instagram, on our Instagram feed at ABC News Live, and he might answer your question right here on Friday. Coming up, Ariana Grande's new album may be her biggest yet, the new personal record she's setting next in The Drop.
9: I met Joel. He was magnetic. I knew I met the man I'm going to marry. My mom said, Jesus Christ, Caroline, you better not be a cop. And then one day, I got a text.
10: He knew something wasn't right.
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1: Welcome back. You know that music means it's time for The Drop, where we talk about the big music headlines of the week. ABC News contributor, DJ, and radio personality Megan Wright is here to break it down for us. There is the air horn. Megan, what do we got?
42: Well, let's start with Ariana Grande. Congratulations are in order for her as her latest album reaches number one and is officially a personal best. Yes, only 2 years after the release of 2024's Eternal Sunshine, which she's still on that tour, by the way, Ariana's latest album, Petals, not only sits atop the Billboard charts, but all 12 tracks are also in the top 40, with 295,000 equivalent units sold. It is her best first week numbers of the decade. Now, even with the success of Petals, Ariana has announced that she's taking a step out of the limelight, but we will still see her on the big screen with Faulkner and Law from Ben Stiller and Robert De Niro's Meet the Parents franchise, which I love. It hits theaters November 25th. Now, speaking of chart news, we have to shout out Demi Lovato as she's gearing up to return to Disney's Camp Rock 3. Two of her singles, Cool for the Summer and Confident, have received RIAA five-time platinum certification. This is a big deal. And look at her right here. She received those plaques right before she walked the carpet for the Camp Rock 3 premiere. That has got to be exciting. Now, the Backstreet Boys have been lighting up the Sphere. And I know I've said this a couple times, but we have even more tickets. If you're looking for New Year's Eve plans, what better way than to time travel back to the millennium and bring in 2027 in Vegas with the Backstreet Boys? The Backstreet Boys have been on quite a run at the Sphere. We've talked about this a few times and showed videos that they've absolutely been killing it, bringing back the nostalgia from their original Millennium Tour, which of course ran from 1999 to 2000. Both new and OG fans just can't get enough. They've performed 47 sold-out shows since July 2025. Now, if you want to get some tickets for the new dates, write this down. Hurry up, get something to do it because they go quickly. If you are a part of the Backstreet Boys fan club, pre-sale tickets begin Tuesday, August 18th at 10 a.m. Pacific. Artist pre-sale begins August 19th at 10 a.m. Pacific, and general sale will be August 21st at 10 a.m. Pacific time as well. So a few options there. And last but certainly not least, Grammy Award winning singer Brandy reboots a very popular TV theme song, and it is amazing. The beloved A Different World, which ran for six seasons from 1987 to 1993, is getting a sequel with a whole new crew heading to the fictional HBCU Hillman College, hitting Netflix this fall. And with a new spin on the classic, we also have a twist on the original theme song. Brandy, who has long been referred to by fans as the vocal Bible, debuts her version of the show's opener with the same lyrics, but a totally fresh sound. Now, in the preview video released by Netflix, we see Brandy in the studio and we get a sneak peek of the song. Let's take a listen.

0: Oh, she is so perfect for that. We get to meet the next class of A Different World on September 24th with 10 episodes dropping on Netflix.
1: I can already hear the snaps from the stoop of the original.
0: Yeah.
1: My brain immediately went there. So excited
0: perfect to
1: see this reboot. Megan, thank you.
0: You're welcome.
1: And thank you for watching. I am Diane Macedo. The news never stops, and neither do we. We have a lot more news right after the break. Stay with us.
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0: I'm Rachel Scott, traveling with President Trump in Geneva. Wherever the story is, we'll take you there. 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
1: Hi, I'm Diane Macedo. Let's get right to our top story. The UnitedHealthcare CEO murder suspect is expected to plead guilty at any minute. Sources tell ABC News he'll plead guilty to 2 federal charges of stalking connected to the death of Brian Thompson. Each carries a maximum sentence of life in prison. And now questions are growing over what that could mean for his state murder trial, which is set to start next month. Let's bring in Matt Rivers and ABC legal contributor Shauna Lloyd for more on that. So, Matt, what are you watching for as this hearing gets started?
19: Well, it's all about what plea he enters, if any at all. I mean, obviously, this is something that got put on the docket kind of surprised this week. We didn't start Monday, Tuesday thinking this was going to happen. All of a sudden, there's this conference that's set up for 11 o'clock today. And then sources start telling us through the week, okay, there's going to be a discussion about entering a plea. And then it was yesterday that we were able to report that he is expected to enter a guilty plea, which is an obviously extraordinary moment in a case that has captured global.
20: Shiri Preston. A court hearing getting underway this hour in Manhattan for Luigi Mangione. The 28-year-old is expected to plead guilty to federal charges accusing him of stalking and killing UnitedHealthcare CEO Brian Thompson on a New York City street almost 2 years ago. There is no agreement between prosecutors and the defense, so it's expected to be an open plea, says ABC legal analyst Brian Buckmeyer, who explains.
21: There's no mandatory minimum to stalking that leads to a death. There's a maximum of life in prison, but there's no mandatory minimum. So in essence, an open plea would be turning to the judge and saying, hey, you've got a big runway here. Do you think you'd give him something that he could take?
20: There were long lines outside the courthouse earlier today. Thompson's wife and his former employers are expected to be in the courtroom today. It's back to court over the ballroom in D.C. The Trump administration asking the U.S. Supreme Court for an emergency stay, allowing construction to continue. Here's ABC national correspondent Stephen Portnoy.
22: In asking the Supreme Court for an immediate stay, allowing construction to continue, the administration says the ballroom is vitally required to ensure a secure gathering space for the president and senior officials. The petition points to what it calls a growing number of recent assassination attempts targeting the president, including what it calls the threat of a missile attack against Air Force One on July 8th, which we now know led to the use of a catering truck to sneak Trump off the plane in Turkey. Those sources say U.S. intelligence officials deemed that threat to not be credible.
20: The National Guard called in to help with rescues and cleanup amid record rainfall in Indiana. James Aldrich watched his home in Cambridge City flood and says it's been
4: overwhelming. Like you out of control. It's devastating. But everyone's okay. And I have wonderful neighbors. And it's a great community. And we'll get through it.
20: Checking the markets this hour. The Dow's down 71 points. The S&P is down 7. 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
20: Flock says it'll change its rules to provide more privacy after a report suggests major privacy questions.
13: Flock cameras automatically photograph every passing car into a database police can search with no warrant needed. The Washington Post reports at least 50 officers have been accused of misusing plate readers, many of them to spy on their wives, their girlfriends, and their exes. A police chief in Georgia allegedly searched his ex-girlfriend's plate and her teenage daughter's roughly 600 times.
20: ABC's Hannah Batah. Firefighters across France and central England are struggling against multiple wildfires as a new wave of record-breaking heat bakes parts of Europe. Just days after classes had begun, two schools in Santa Fe, New Mexico, were put on lockdown because of a four-legged menace.
23: A devastating drought across New Mexico and wildfires raging beyond the city limits have driven wildlife into population centers.
24: Over the last several days, we've had at least 4 to 5 reports involving bear activity.
23: Santa Fe Deputy Police Chief Lawrence Barnett says a bear was spotted Thursday near a pair of schools.
24: Both schools were placed in the shelter in place.
23: The bear was later shot with a tranquilizer loaded onto a truck and relocated outside of town. Jim Ryan, ABC News.
20: Banana pudding, deep-fried Oreo, or chicken and waffle? Which flavor Oreo would you like to see the most? USA Today reporting you can buy those flavors starting later this month and vote on which one you want to see next year. Sherry Preston, ABC News.
19: You today that, you know, they're certainly expecting something monumental to happen in that courtroom, the same way that we are at this point.
1: All right. Matt Rivers, Shauna Lloyd, thank you both. And we do have reporters inside the courtroom. We'll bring you any updates from inside as soon as we get them. President Trump is asking the Supreme Court to let him move forward with construction on the White House ballroom. An appeals court ruled the $400 million project didn't have approval from Congress, but that decision hasn't gone into effect yet, so the president's asking to keep construction going until the justices decide what comes next. ABC's Stephen Portnoy has more on that story. So, Stephen, what's the latest? Construction moving forward or construction on pause?
25: Well, Diane, good morning. This filing to the Supreme Court, which we just got moments ago, requests an immediate administrative stay of a judge's order that would block construction of non-security-related aspects of the ballroom. That order would go into effect a week from today, and the administration's position before the Supreme Court is that that order is extraordinary and unlawful. This petition says the ballroom is vitally required for national security to ensure a safe gathering space for the president, for senior officials, and for events that further the national interest. This petition points to what it calls a growing number of assassination attempts targeting the president, including what it calls the threat of a missile attack on Air Force One on July 8th. That, of course, led to the use of a catering truck to sneak the president off of the 747, which we just reported on this week. But sources say that U.S. officials deem that threat to not be credible. This petition to the High Court takes on the notion embraced by an appeals court panel last week that the president is a tenant of the White House, not its owner. The administration says the president is not a tenant, that he's been elected to his office, and that they ultimately, if you follow the analogy, that the district court judge who ruled against the ballroom would then be his de facto landlord. The filing says that judge made glaring errors when he ruled earlier this year that only security-related construction could continue. This petition says the ballroom is absolutely required for national security and should not be enjoined.
1: Stephen, meanwhile, we're hearing reports the Kennedy Center is closing for renovations and adding President Trump's name back to the facade. A judge ordered the president's name removed earlier this year, saying only Congress has the authority to change it. So how are they getting around that?
25: It seems, Diane, the plan is to add President Trump's name essentially below the line, that the front of the building would say the John F. Kennedy Memorial Center for the Performing Arts, and then below that, restored and renovated by President Donald J. Trump. The board also voted yesterday to name the plaza in front of the building the President Donald J. Trump Plaza. Judge Christopher Cooper of the District Court here in Washington has given the board 4 more days to report back to him on exactly what it is they plan to do, and they'll put it in writing. The plans not only to add the president's name back to the building, but also to close the Kennedy Center for 2 years to undertake renovations.
1: Stephen Portnoy, thank you. The U.S. is sending a new aircraft carrier to the Middle East amid concerns over the USS Abraham Lincoln. The Lincoln's been at sea for more than 8 months, and Democratic Senator Richard Blumenthal says there have been widespread reports of deteriorating living conditions and mental health issues among sailors. Now, the Navy says the USS George Washington's headed to the region to replace the Lincoln as part of a long-planned rotation. Chief Global Affairs Correspondent Martha Raddatz has more on the plan and the demand for answers in Washington. Martha?
3: Even during a regular deployment that does not involve combat, it is exhausting work. But 9 months at sea, with much of it at war, clearly takes a toll. This morning, the USS Abraham Lincoln is waiting for relief after nearly 9 months of relentless combat operations and reports of worsening conditions on board. The Lincoln has been at sea for more than 250 days, including one stretch of more than 200 days in between ports of call. Conditions have gotten so bad, some family members tell the Military Times that at least 2 sailors tried to jump overboard. A U.S. official telling ABC News a sailor on the Lincoln did go overboard earlier this month and was quickly recovered. The incident is under investigation. Now, Democratic lawmakers are demanding answers following alarming reports of poor conditions on the carrier, including extreme exhaustion, plummeting morale, and mounting mental health strains.
5: The bottom line is this should never happen, that this is an unforced error. The ship can't even go into a port in the Gulf because Trump's war has actually made it so dangerous, has made the situation so much worse that there's no safe port for the Abraham Lincoln to visit.
3: An Air Force veteran sharing these photos of paltry meals, photos that he says were sent by a crew member on the ship back in April. Secretary Pete Hegseth also pushing back on reports that sailors are struggling.
7: Completely misrepresented. Listen, we make sure that every ship, every crew, every captain has everything we can provide them at every single moment. Some deployments are longer than others.
3: Plans call for the USS George Washington to replace the Lincoln, though it's unclear when it will arrive. A U.S. official tells ABC News they have not seen an uptick in mental health issues and say the Lincoln has a variety of resources on board, including 1 clinical psychologist, 5 chaplains, and 3 behavioral health technicians. They also have 1 therapy dog on board named Captain Fathom, whose job it is to ease anxiety among the crew. But there is still no word on when a replacement carrier will arrive. But for those 5,000 sailors, it can't come soon enough. Back to you.
1: Martha Raddatz, thank you. And the suspect is under arrest for allegedly vandalizing the World War II Memorial in Washington, D.C. Yesterday, the Interior Department said someone filled the fountain at the memorial with soap and painted graffiti on part of the memorial. Now U.S. Attorney Jeanine Pirro says in a social media post her office has filed 2 felony charges against Melissa Ferris. Pirro says Ferris could face up to 10 years in prison if convicted. The Midwest is bracing for more storms and heavy rain today. Flash flooding forced evacuations in Indiana and Ohio overnight. Now parts of the region are under flood warnings with more rain on the way. Meanwhile, a tropical storm is heading for Hawaii. ABC News meteorologist Leslie Lopez is tracking the storms, the heat, and the timing of that tropical storm, Lala. Leslie, what's the latest?
8: No, unfortunately, we're still talking about real terrible opportunities, I would say, for flooding. This is going to be really moving in the same direction as we saw just the last few days. So let me just give you an idea of how much rain has fallen. Over a foot of rain through areas of the Midwest over the last several days. I mean, this is already a very saturated situation. Unfortunately, we have more flash flood concerns. We have a 3 out of 4 risk level for more flooding in areas of Omaha, Cedar Rapids, moving down through Springfield. That bullseye area is really where we're concerned. Iowa to Illinois, 2 inches of rainfall rates an hour, 6 inches of rainfall to add to the foot that has already fallen over the last several days. And so really try to be prepared. Make sure you have an evacuation plan. Try to get to higher ground. And if you can evacuate safely now, it's a good time to do so, especially if you're in that red. Getting out towards that severe weather outlook, I do want to point out Omaha out towards Peoria, Cedar Rapids, Des Moines. You are looking at a 2 out of 5 threat level today for damaging wind, large hail, and a possibility of a few isolated tornadoes coming your way, too. So this continues all the way through tonight. So we have those risks developing even as we're getting into, it looks like, your evening hours, even overnight hours. So again, just make sure that you are also getting ways of getting communication to your phone, or at least 2 different ways of getting communication. Tropical storm Lala is now out towards the Pacific Ocean. It is spinning. It is about 450 miles off the coast of the Big Island. This is going to be moving just towards the south. At least that's what most of our models are suggesting. 75-mile-per-hour winds will bring it up to Category 1 hurricane, so it will be strengthening today into tomorrow. And right now, even if it does make a direct hit on the island or misses, we still are very concerned with heavy amounts of rainfall. We have wind as a big concern, damaging wind, in addition to high surf and coastal flooding. I do want to show you some of the rainfall totals. They're incredibly impressive. Unfortunately, this is what we could potentially see out towards the Hilo side of the island, 15 to 25 inches of rainfall, incredible amounts of rain, 8 to 12 on the south side of the island. And as it moves its way out towards Honolulu, 4 to 6 inches of rain. Also, heat is a big part of the forecast today for millions of Americans moving from the south to the Midwest, southeast, and out towards areas of the Carolinas. 110 degrees is the heat index. That's going to last for several days, so it doesn't look like we're going to get much relief, not at least this weekend. And the nearest I could see is August 23rd. That outlook still remains quite hot. Over to you, Diane.
1: Leslie Lopez, thank you. Coming up, we are staying on top of breaking news. UnitedHealthcare CEO murder suspect just walked into the federal court building where he is expected to plead guilty. We have reporters inside the courtroom and we'll bring you updates as soon as we get them.
2: You've never seen anything like this before.
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28: I've fought with many warriors in my time. They were far stronger than all of us put together, and they died facing enemies that scared me far less than this one. We're going to need a miracle. It's not possible.
1: Welcome back to ABC News Live. First, a friend of Malcolm Jamal Warner's widow is speaking out about the legal battle over his estate. Destiny Rael says she introduced Tanisha Warner to the late actor and has been Tanisha's closest friend for almost 20 years. Now, after watching Tanisha navigate grief, parenthood, and a growing financial strain, Rael's asking the public for help. Stephanie Ramos has those details.
29: This morning, a GoFundMe has been set up to support the widow and young daughter of beloved actor Malcolm Jamal Warner.
30: This year has been so extremely painful for Tanisha and their daughter, and wanting to just support.
29: Destiny Rael, a longtime friend of Tanisha Warner, launching the fundraiser on her behalf, identifying Tanisha as its beneficiary.
30: It's her life completely disrupted, completely turned upside down. You know, Malcolm is the love of her life, and soulmates. And so knowing that and then now witnessing her trying to just, I don't even think you could say make sense of this world now.
29: Warner, best known to millions as Theo Huxtable on The Cosby Show, was also an acclaimed musician and star of shows including The Resident. He died at the age of 54 in July of last year in an accidental drowning. Last month, Tanisha suing Pamela Warner, Malcolm's mother and the successor trustee of his family trust. Tanisha claiming she is owed more than $1.2 million under a premarital agreement, including an alleged $1 million life insurance obligation, and says Malcolm intended to provide for her daughter. Last September, Pamela sat down with Robin, reflecting on her bond with her only child.
0: And I'm very grateful that I was chosen to be his mother. I feel that our journey together as mother and son was complete.
29: Now, in a statement to ABC News, Pamela's legal team writing, quote, recent claims that Pamela sought to prevent her granddaughter from receiving financial support are untrue. Pamela has since reached a settlement with her granddaughter's representatives, which is subject to court approval. The agreement provides for Malcolm's daughter to receive the majority remainder of the trust and estate. Pamela, Malcolm's mother, also says Malcolm provided for his wife and daughter with a separate trust. Tanisha telling us that she is deeply grateful to her friend Destiny and everyone who donated. And as of this morning, the campaign has raised nearly $40,000, which is the goal. Destiny says the money will help with housing costs and day-to-day stability while Malcolm's affairs are resolved. Back to you.
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9: Should we introduce you first?
12: Most people know me from Vanderpump Rules, but I'm a mom, a wife, a podcaster. I'm traumatized by reality TV, but I can't stay away from it. It's like, if they're not on your payroll, they don't get to be in your life. Am I here to ice anyone out?
14: When you said that,
12: don't cut me off. I showed up for you!
14: This time I get to do it on my terms. What could go wrong?
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1: We have breaking news. The suspect in UnitedHealthcare's CEO murder case says he is prepared to plead guilty. They just made that announcement in court a few moments ago. Let's bring in ABC's Matt Rivers and ABC News legal contributor Shauna Lloyd for more. Shauna, we heard the suspect's attorney say he's prepared to plead guilty. Then he affirmed the same. So where do things stand legally now?
17: So as of right now, what we need to know is whether or not it's going to be an open plea, which means it goes directly to the judge, and the judge is really the one that is going to discuss sentencing. He will hear mitigation, or whether there's actually been a plea deal that's been reached. If there's a plea deal, then the terms have been agreed to between the assistant state attorneys as well as the defense. So there will be specific terms that will be read out in court. So it depends on which way this plea goes.
1: This is the first time that Brian Thompson, the victim of this crime, the first time his family's in court. This is the closest they've ever been to the suspect.
19: Yeah, and you know, our Aaron Katursky is inside the courtroom right now, and he's sending out updates as he's in there, and he's saying here that members of Brian Thompson's family, including his widow Paulette, they're seated right at the front of the courtroom there. There's executives, other executives from UnitedHealthcare. Obviously, Brian Thompson was the CEO of UnitedHealthcare. He's there. They are in there as well. The newly sworn in U.S. Attorney for the Southern District is in there, according to this note, and then federal agents, including the head of the FBI's New York field office. So there's obviously a lot of people that are representing the law enforcement side, the victim side in this case. And one more note, Diane, it does appear that once this hearing began, it appears that Brian Thompson's widow, Paulette, began to cry as the hearing began.
1: And Shauna, talk about the proceedings, because it sounds like the judge is trying to make sure that Luigi Mangione, the suspect here, is of sound mind. He talked about taking sleeping pills, but saying that that's not affecting his ability or clouding his judgment. How careful does the judge have to be right now?
17: The judge has to be extremely careful. There are a number of questions that are asked of the defendant to make sure that they are in sound mind, that they're not under the influence of any sort of drug or anything that could alter their ability to enter this plea. They want to be sure that when you enter a plea, that you're doing it knowingly and willingly. So they're going to go through a plethora of questions. And one of the things you want to note also, the reason the family is there is because whether this was a plea deal that was reached with the prosecution, the family is going to want to either say that they are in support and working with the prosecution, or they may want to enter an objection. So that's why their presence there in the courtroom is very vital to this process.
1: Shauna, what happens if he changes his mind, either today during, long shot, I realize, but what if he changes his mind later?
17: Well, Diane, that's why we're asking all these questions, and that's why the judge is going to make sure that when he enters this, he is binded. There isn't going to be an ability to go back. And that's why these questions are important, because typically when we see people try to withdraw a plea deal, essentially what happens is they're saying, I was either not of sound mind, I wasn't in my right mind, I wasn't aware of what I was giving away or giving up. And so that's why you're seeing the judge be so very careful.

0: additional details about why it was he committed this crime and the execution of this crime and how it was conducted.
1: And Matt, talk a little bit about the indictment here, what he's pleading guilty.
2: Yeah, so he's pleading guilty to the indictment. And in the federal case, what it ends up being is just the two counts of stalking that ended with the result of the death of another person. So that's different than the state case. The state case, he's charged with or accused of second-degree murder. In the federal case, there were other charges that were listed in the federal case that prosecutors tried to bring in the beginning of all of this. But then through this process, the judge allowed these two counts. So it does appear that he is pleading guilty to the indictment as it stands, just those two stalking counts.
1: Shauna, what does that mean going forward?
0: What that means going forward, and one of the reasons why we want to be acutely aware of the charges, is that when we look at this argument that they may potentially make on double jeopardy, if the charges are different, if they do not include the crimes that are underlying in the federal case, there is a possibility that their state case can go forward. So the actual charges are very significant when we talk about the double jeopardy. So as we look at it right now, once we figure out whether or not, and we hear whether it's a plea deal or whether it's a plea to the bench, we'll know further how this is going to proceed.
1: And Shauna, you and other legal experts have said this largely looks like a strategy where if we can plead in the federal case, then we can make the argument that he's already been charged, been convicted in that case, and then the state case becomes double jeopardy because they're talking about the same set of facts. That's at least what the defense is expected to argue. How much of a long shot is that argument?
0: Typically, Diane, and I'll tell you, most often when we have these types of cases and there is federal charges that are from the same underlying crime and there are state charges, typically the federal crime is going to take precedence. And that's most often because there's usually a longer sentence. And if you get sentenced both at the federal level and at the state level, they often run concurrently. So the idea that they're doing this strategically is very smart. They're looking to really control and ensure that he spends federal time as opposed to state time. And they are going to run the double jeopardy. Is it likely to succeed? It has a high possibility because we're talking about the same incidents, the same underlying crimes, that they are successful in their motion.
1: And Matt, we're looking at a live look outside the courtroom. What are you hearing about the scene there? Because it has at times been a real scene.
2: Well, and I think that the difference that we're seeing there today, and you can see those live pictures there, and from what our colleagues that are on the ground there in Foley Square, which is that square right across, you can see all those news vans parked there. That's kind of an open square. And then all those columns, that's the federal courthouse right there where these proceedings are taking place. Generally, you would see more people there. You'd see people with signs supporting Mangione. You'd see a lot more people out there. And I think amongst supporters, some of whom call themselves Mangionistas, there's a bit of sadness today because these are people who would say he's done nothing wrong. They would say that he's a cult hero for them. And we were getting some updates here. So we're just getting an update, another one from the courtroom here, where the judge is saying, if you plead guilty and I accept your plea, you will give up your right to a trial and your other rights I have just described. Do you understand that? Mangione saying yes. Mangione saying he understands the charges. And the prosecutors are now going through the offenses. So as is the process here, Diane, they're going through it step by step by step. As we've been talking about here as a group, this is a process where the judge is going to make sure that he's of sound mind. He talked about taking a sleeping pill 2 days ago, but that is not affecting his ability to make clear judgments at this point. So this process is moving forward at a pretty rapid clip here.
1: And Shauna, the prosecutors are now going through the offenses. Does he now have to listen to that carefully to agree or not agree that he's pleading guilty to everything that they are laying out?
0: That is correct. They're going to lay out each of the charges. They're going to go through their factual foundation for those charges, and he is going to agree to each one of them because he is pleading guilty as charged. And what that means is he's pleading exactly to what is written in the indictment. So they're going to make sure that he understands what's in the indictment and that he is agreeing to plead guilty.
1: How does it change things that he is pleading guilty to stalking and not murder in terms of the double jeopardy argument?
0: So although the crimes are different, they ultimately resulted in the death. And that is what they look at when they're evaluating double jeopardy. One of the significant factors when considering double jeopardy is whether or not the same individual was the result, resulted in a death. So that's going to be something that's factored in, even though this particular charge is stalking. Can it potentially go forward? Absolutely. The state is going to make an argument.

0: That these are different in nature, and that although we have to remember there's sovereignty between the federal case and the state case, that they are not overlapping. And in the interest of justice, these cases do have to go forward.
1: And despite not having a plea deal, what kind of bargaining happens next in terms of sentencing?
0: Well, when you have an open plea and you plead to the judge, you are allowed to enter mitigating factors. So here's where the defense is going to attempt to enter everything that they have in his background that should mitigate his sentence downward. We know that he is not seeking that there's no death penalty. So we're looking at up to a maximum of a life in prison. So they're going to look for less time and they're going to try to lay out for the judge why there should be a downward departure.
1: What do you think those reasons will be? I know you're not obviously his lawyer. We're waiting to hear. But I know you can often predict what these things are going to be or likely to be. So what do you think?
0: So in this case, what I see from the evidence, highly likely it's going to be mental health history, any sort of incidents of trauma that may have triggered some sort of mental instability, mental health defect, oftentimes childhood, how you were reared in your childhood, any trauma that was incurred there is oftentimes brought into these cases. So I expect to hear that. Now, we have to remember that this hearing will not happen today. This is something that although the plea is entered, we will hear these things at a later date set by the court.
1: How does the timing of that work with the state trial set to begin next month?
0: Well, that's the interesting thing, Diane. I expect to see, because the state has made it very clear that they intend to move forward with their trial. So I expect that they're going to intervene. And I expect that the defense is prepared and a double jeopardy motion is going to be filed within days. I expect that they were prepared to do this. And so we're going to see those things start to move forward very carefully. The state judge, in consideration, may also push back the trial date so he can have motion practice to make a determination if the trial should move forward.
1: And Matt, what are you hearing from the courtroom now?
2: Well, so it appears that Judge Garnett is walking Mangione through the potential sentencing here. So that's, again, another part of this process of the judge making sure that Mangione knows everything that is happening, making him say these things out loud, making him acknowledge that he is fully aware of every step in this process, and Mangione just confirming that he understands that the maximum penalty could be life in prison. So it just goes to everything else. He understands what he's charged with. He understands what he could be facing. Every single step that the court is taking here is clearly making sure that he knows what's in front of him and what the potential consequences of a guilty plea here. And they are going. He is in the active process right now of pleading guilty.
1: And Shauna, how much of this is about trying to get less time in prison or?
3: This is a special report from ABC News. I'm Sherry Preston. Lawyers for Luigi Mangione have just told a judge that he is pleading guilty in the federal case related to the killing of United Healthcare CEO Brian Thompson. Mangione himself answering yes, if that was what he was agreeing to. Members of Brian Thompson's family are in the courtroom, including his widow Paulette, who appeared to be crying as the plea was entered. She is seated at the front of the courtroom. Executives from United Healthcare are two rows behind them. Outside the court, dozens of people lined up for a glimpse of the defendant.
0: This is a very sympathetic defendant to a lot of people. This case has garnished a lot of public opinion and support. Typically, that is not supposed to sway the legal justice system in any way.
3: ABC legal analyst Shanna Lloyd. Now, the plea agreement is on federal charges only. He would still face murder and gun charges in the state case, which is to begin next month. This is ABC News.
2: It struck a chord with a lot of Americans who are now going to be upset that he is pleading guilty. Their cult hero, in a lot of ways, is pleading guilty to this. On the other hand, you have a lot of people who are watching this going, good. This is a guy who walked up to an unarmed father of two, a husband, and shot him in the back. Allegedly. And that's what he's been in the process of pleading guilty to, not the murder charge in this case, obviously the stalking leading to the death of Brian Thompson. But it is remarkable to see this step. I mean, you know, just a few days ago, we were not expecting to be at this point on a Friday morning here in New York City talking about a guilty plea. Just a few days ago, this was on nobody's radar. And then, boom, here we are, a monumental step. In this case that has captured the attention of this country. And what we can tell you now, again, from our, we're just getting this in, is that the judge confirms that there is not a plea deal. So obviously I'm not the legal expert here, but what it means, confirming that there is not a plea deal, something that's been agreed to between the prosecution and the defense, and that's what we're getting from the courtroom.
1: Shauna, we're also hearing from our team in court that the suspect's answers are clipped here. When you're advising a client at this stage in a trial, are you telling them, keep it short, say only what you have to?
4: At the end.
0: You know, at this stage, less is more. You're going to answer exactly what the judge is asking. He's going to be very clear and concise. Now, if the judge asks for him to express remorse or make a statement, you expect that also to be very concise. It was probably pre-drafted because you want to be very careful about what it is that you say in open court.
5: Answers are clipped.
1: What is the risk there? What's the kind of thing you could say at this stage that could derail things?
0: So one of the things that you want to be very careful of is that the judge is going to consider how remorseful you are. So you want to be sure that you are showing the court respect, the family respect, and that you appreciate the gravity of what it is and that you express that to the court. That is one of the things, the factors, one of the big factors that judges take into consideration when they are determining that sentencing. It's not the only thing that they consider. They also look into sentencing guidelines. They're going to look at a recommendation that is sent by the Bureau of Prisons. There's a number of things that the judge is going to look at, but all of that goes into how he sets about determining your sentence.
1: So again, we are watching the scene outside court there in New York City, where the UnitedHealthcare CEO murder suspect is in the process of pleading guilty to federal charges for stalking Brian Thompson, the UnitedHealthcare CEO, in a way that led to his death. We're going to keep you updated on what's happening inside court right after this quick break.
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8: He used to be great.
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10: If y'all can see past my mistakes, I promise you I'll give you everything I got.
9: 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From the dungeon, I always knew I would see brighter days. 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
11: I met Joel. 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
1: Welcome back. We have breaking news. The suspect in the UnitedHealthcare CEO murder case is in the process of pleading guilty. Let's bring in ABC's Matt Rivers, ABC News legal contributor Shauna Lloyd for more. Matt, a lot of updates now pouring in from the courtroom, and it sounds like the suspect's elaborate now not only on having done this, but his motive.
2: Yeah, absolutely. I mean, he's addressing the court right now, according to our reporter inside the courtroom right now. And just to paraphrase a little bit about what he's saying here, I'm just reading the notes here. He's saying that he endured severe pain from a broken back for many years. And then he learned that United Health would be having that investor conference in New York City, which is ultimately not far from there, is where the CEO of United Healthcare, Brian Thompson, was shot. He is in the process of pleading guilty to stalking, two counts of stalking charges leading to the death of Brian Thompson. He admits that he traveled to New York City for this, that he emailed United Healthcare posing as what he says is a wealthy investor. He researched this event online, so he's clearly laying out his process there in a way that we really haven't heard before in terms of how he ended up in New York, what he was doing there. And again, this is happening in real time. He travels to New York. He says he traveled to New York with the intent to kill Brian Thompson. Quote, I shot Mr. Thompson in Manhattan in the back. Quote, I know what I was doing was illegal. So he is admitting guilt here. This is the process of a guilty plea. And I should also add, as a part of this process, that the judge, that the prosecutors are estimating that the sentence would be somewhere between 24 to 30 years. In court, they said 292 to 365 months. Do the math, roughly 24 to 30 years there is the potential sentence that the prosecutors are estimating. But we should note that the judge is not locked into anything there. The judge could issue a different sentence than that, but that's what prosecutors are estimating there. And then it does appear, again, according to our reporter in the courtroom, that Mangione has just finished addressing the court.
1: Shauna, the level of preparation that he's admitting to here, saying that he went there with this intent, that he researched this event beforehand, that he emailed the company pretending to be a wealthy investor, do you see that impacting his sentencing?
0: Absolutely. So this is the issue. You have to acknowledge your crime, what you did, which is what he's doing. That is part of what you want to do. It's up right up there with remorse. So you do have to acknowledge it when you are pleading guilty. And so what he's doing is acknowledging it and taking accountability. That is something that the court does expect from the defendant when they choose to plead guilty. So I'm not surprised by it. Now, it is, Diane, a double-edged sword. The judge can also take that information and ensure that he is in prison for a life sentence. He has the ability to sentence up to life. So although that information is required and you want to give it to the judge, it can also be used against you in sentencing.
1: Shauna, we talked about this earlier. The defense is expected to make a double jeopardy argument to try to get the state case thrown out. If they're not successful there, how do you then move forward with a not guilty plea in a state trial when he just said in federal court, I shot Mr. Thompson in Manhattan in the back. I knew what I was doing was illegal.
0: It's going to be very hard because, as we know, all of these are statements that are under oath in this court proceeding. So they will be allowed to use it. So the likelihood is they will have to come up with another defense. They could not say that it was not him and that he didn't intend to do it. Now, they are signaling by him admitting that he was having back issues and that this is what drove him to do it. We may see a different defense. There are times where you acknowledge what the defendant has done in your defense. You argue that although this is what he did, there was a reason or a justification. That's what we may see coming up.
1: Donna, prosecutors are now walking through what would have been the evidence at trial. Why do that?
0: They're making a solid record because should anything be appealed, should he attempt to withdraw it, they have all of this on the record.
1: And Shauna, I have to interrupt you. We're going to pause to go over to Kira Phillips with the network.
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4: And good morning, everyone. I'm Kira Phillips. We are coming on the air with major developments in the federal case against alleged CEO killer Luigi Mangione unfolding in New York City right now. Just moments ago, Mangione pleading guilty to federal stalking charges resulting in the death of United Healthcare CEO Brian Thompson, who was shot and killed outside a hotel in Midtown Manhattan in December of 2024. This case making nationwide headlines and sparking debate about America's healthcare system. That plea coming just weeks before his state murder trial. He has pleaded not guilty to second-degree murder in that case. Mangione had considered pleading guilty to federal charges once before and then backed out. Mangione could now face life in prison. It's still unclear how this federal guilty plea might impact the state trial, although it likely complicates the district attorney's case. Mangione's attorneys have already tried to dismiss the state murder charges on the grounds of double jeopardy. Well, the Manhattan District Attorney's Office says it is ready to move forward. Jury selection in that trial is set to begin September 8th. Let's get right to our chief investigative correspondent, Aaron Katursky. He's outside court there in New York City. Aaron, you were in that courtroom. Mangione actually spoke in court, admitted to the murder, and this was also the first time that we've ever seen Paulette, Brian Thompson's widow, in person. This had to be gut-wrenching for her to hear Mangione confirm that he indeed killed her husband.
5: After nearly 2 years of maintaining he was not guilty of killing Brian Thompson, Luigi Mangione sat at the defense table, cropped hair, stubble on his face, beige jail uniform, and admitted to a federal judge, "I shot Brian Thompson in Manhattan and he died." He said that he stalked Brian Thompson after learning there would be an investor conference for United Healthcare. He didn't know the exact location, Kira. He said he emailed United Healthcare posing as an investor with $50 million in capital so that he could learn it would be at a hotel in Midtown Manhattan. And from there, it's Mangione seen on video shooting Brian Thompson in the back. Thompson said he used a 3D printer to make the murder weapon himself. This was, as you say, Kira, gut-wrenching for Brian Thompson's family. They have never been to court until today. His widow, Paulette, seen weeping as Mangione entered and the hearing began. And then to hear him admit, after all of this time, that he shot her husband, it was too much, and she was consoled by other members of her family.
4: Wow. Let's bring in our legal analyst, Brian Buckmeyer. Brian, what does this all mean for Mangione now? And what can you tell us about this judge?
6: Yeah, so the judge in federal court has now taken the guilty plea from Mangione, and from what I'm hearing is the next sentence date would be December 18th of this year, almost 2 years after Brian Thompson was gunned down, and a lot longer, a lot past when the state court is set to do a trial. Now, as I understand, this judge has a phenomenal background. She, as you can see there, nominated in 2023, but to go even further, she was in the AUSA, or the Southern District of New York, as a prosecutor for many years. She was actually the chief of violent crimes from 2011 to 2014, as well as the chief of appeals from 2016 to 2017. She knows these types of cases. She understands the type of punishment that could be handed out, that should be handed out, and would survive appeal. It's a very broad spectrum in terms of what Luigi Mangione could be facing, a mandatory minimum of 0 years in prison, but as high as life in prison, and they're leaving this all up to the judge to kind of decide what should happen here.
4: And Brian, we should point out that this wasn't just a stalking charge, as we usually know a stalking charge and you file a restraining order. This was stalking that resulted in death. So let's talk about that for a minute, and also how today's decision will impact the state case.
6: Yeah, so in federal court, if you're charged or convicted of stalking, the sentence is actually, I believe, 0 to 5 years. But if stalking occurs and there are greater injuries like serious harm, serious injury, or in this case, death, those maximums rise. And so it becomes a possibility of life in prison. So the judge is going to look at this and say, this isn't just stalking. It's stalking that involves death. And we'll look at that in terms of appropriate sentencing. Now, as it applies to the state case, I think the play here is, and I say this as a defense attorney, and it kind of makes sense to me, resolve the federal case. Try to get a good offer, because by the time he gets sentenced, Mangione's already been in prison for 2 years. That's 24 months. Maybe you get a sentence in the middle of zero to life, maybe somewhere around 12, 15 years, maybe less if you think you can do so. That way, you can get a very good deal overall in federal court, stay in federal prison, and try to make the double jeopardy argument that popped up in one of the rulings in the state court, and try to get the state case to go away. That would mean that Mangione was facing death at one point, and if the defense does this right, which I think is a long shot and a bit of a Hail Mary, they could be looking at single digits in prison, and that would be a win for them.
4: And I understand we have live pictures now over the scene there in New York, over the courthouse. You can see the number of people that turned out pretty early to be there for decision day. Aaron, Brian Thompson sure had a lot of support in that courtroom. But what about Mangione? Was his family inside court?
5: almost no support for Luigi Mangione on such a monumental day as he admits to shooting and killing Brian Thompson. Members of his family did not appear to be in court. They've never been in court for any of the proceedings so far. And Kira, there were a few of his supporters who show up consistently, but none of them were very advertent. They can't wear T-shirts, buttons, anything that identifies them as a Mangione supporter in federal court. So the atmosphere was more muted than we've seen it outside. It does not appear to be very many of Mangione's supporters here, not like in the past when we've seen signs and chanting, megaphones, none of that, as Mangione now admits that he stalked and killed Brian Thompson. He did say, Kira, that he had suffered for years with severe back pain. He said that he came to understand the suffering that people go through with the healthcare system. He was never a client of United Healthcare. He had a different insurance company. So this guilty plea certainly resolves the charges, but it doesn't fully explain why he ended up doing this, why United Healthcare, why Brian Thompson, other than he learned there were to be an investor conference and he duped the company to learn its exact location.
4: Aaron Katursky, Brian Buckmeyer, thank you both. And our coverage will continue on ABC News Live and abcnews.com. We are going to return to local programming now. We'll have a full wrap-up on world news tonight. I'm Kira Phillips, and I'll see you back over on ABC News Live.
1: So we have more coverage now of that breaking news. The suspect in United Healthcare CEO murder case has just entered a guilty plea in federal court. He pleaded guilty to two federal charges of stalking connected to the shooting death of Brian Thompson. And he admitted in court saying, quote, "I shot Mr. Thompson in Manhattan in the back. I knew what I was doing was illegal." Now, each charge carries a maximum sentence of life in prison. And now his sentencing is scheduled for December 18th. But the question, the next is what this could mean for his state murder trial. That's set to start next month. Let's bring in Matt Rivers here next to me in studio and ABC News legal contributor Shauna Lloyd for more. Shauna, a lot still to unpack here in terms of what this means going forward.
0: Absolutely. We still have sentencing that's going to happen, and we still have to see what is going to happen with the state case. They still can proceed. They may say that these are separate charges. They may have to argue against a defense motion of double jeopardy. So there's still a lot of things that are going to be determined. The sentencing is not going to happen today. It will happen at a later date. The defense is going to prepare to show the judge mitigating factors. They've already indicated that during Mangione's statement about being in back pain and that he was experiencing these issues. So I expect to hear more of that at his sentencing.
1: Our chief investigative correspondent, Aaron Katursky, was there in the courtroom. So was Brian Thompson's family, the victim here. For the first time, they were in court. Aaron, what was it like to watch the suspect here plead guilty with the victim's family just a few feet away?
5: It had to be wrenching for Brian Thompson's widow, Paulette, and members of her family who sat with her, at one point consoling her with an arm around her shoulder as she began, it seemed, to weep when Luigi Mangione entered court. And then, from his seat at the defense table, reading from a prepared statement admitting that he shot and killed Brian Thompson in Manhattan. He said he knew what he did was illegal. But he admitted also that this took months of planning. He said he had suffered back pain. He had suffered the ills of the insurance companies. And when he learned there would be an investor conference for United Healthcare in New York City, he duped the company, tricking them into telling him the exact location by emailing them, posing as an investor with $50 million in capital to invest. He learned the Midtown Hotel where the conference would take place. He lay in wait. He shot and killed Brian Thompson in the back. That is what his widow had to sit and listen to. It was the first time she was in the courtroom or any members of the United Healthcare executive team were in the courtroom. Mangione's family was absent.
1: And I want to bring in our legal contributor, Brian Buckmeyer, on this, too. Because, Brian, given everything that the suspect is admitting here, not only that he committed this crime, that he killed Brian Thompson, that he shot him in the back, but also the level of planning behind it that Aaron just laid out, how do you see that impacting his sentencing?
6: Yeah, so, one, I think we can shift from calling him a suspect now to a convict because he has now pled guilty to this. When it comes to sentencing, the reason why I think this would impact him is because this isn't just a run-of-the-mill stalking. This isn't even just a run-of-the-mill stalking resulting in death. He is talking about weeks and months of preparation, as Aaron pointed out, also sending an email to dupe United Healthcare in order to get information. When a judge, and especially a prosecutor, and to some degree defense attorneys, think about punishment, they think about three main pillars: rehabilitation, rehab, and I think the big one is deterrence. I think the big aspect here is deterrence to show not only Luigi Mangione, but other would-be Mangione fans that if you commit this crime, you're going to get a heavy sentence. And though I would imagine something in the double digits, potentially 20 plus years, could be a sentence for what he's agreeing he did and what he ultimately did in this case.
1: And Shauna, it's an interesting point that Brian makes. You know, you're calling him a suspect, but now he's convicted. But it's an interesting thing because he's only convicted in one of two trials. He's still pleading not guilty in the state trial. So how do you move forward with a trial like that when the defendant just admitted in federal court that not only that he did this, but is laying out all the planning that went into this?
0: I mean, there's a number of factors, Diane. We have to remember that although they are moving towards trial, at any point he can change that plea. So we may see something different in the state case coming up in the next short while. So that is always something the defendant has a right to do, and we do have to remember that. So that could change. We also don't know if the state is going to enter any discussions with him. All of these are things that can take place because a trial has not begun, and so they have the ability to make those statements and to change his plea at any time.
1: Aaron, do you expect to hear from the attorneys today?
5: Say one more time, Diane.
1: I'm curious if you expect to hear from the attorneys a little bit more about next steps.
5: Oh, absolutely. In fact, they should be coming down the courthouse steps momentarily. We do expect to hear from Karen Friedman-Agnifilo and Mark Agnifilo and Jacob Kaplan, his legal team, that look successfully argued to get the death penalty off the table in the federal case, to get a terrorism enhancement off the table in the state case. This may have been about the best outcome they could muster for someone who's on video killing a guy. And in court, the assistant United States attorney prosecuting the case, Dominic Gentile, made clear that video was going to be a feature of any trial, along with his writings, the murder weapon found in his bag, and eyewitness accounts of the shooting. We have never heard from an eyewitness that saw the shooting. We know there were people around, as seen on video, who were there on West 54th Street by the hotel, but we have never heard from them publicly. Apparently, federal prosecutors were prepared to bring some of them forward. All of this was too much for Brian Thompson's widow to hear. She began to break down. She needed consolation from members of her family. For Mangione's supporters, this was also a moment to break down. In the hallway, they were seen crying and hugging each other, their mouths agape. Someone they have come to support over the last 18 months, to the point even some of them defending Thompson's murder, now left understanding that Mangione is pleading guilty and will be a convicted murderer.
1: Aaron, now his sentencing in this federal trial is scheduled for December 18th. How does that factor into the timeline for the state trial, which is set to start next month?
5: We'll hear shortly, I would imagine, from the Manhattan District Attorney's Office about what they intend to do with the state trial, but it's almost impossible to believe that September 8th would go forward. The Manhattan DA's office and the defense attorneys are going to want to understand what the sentence is before they go forward. Will Brian Thompson's family be satisfied that it's a just sentence, or is there a need for more? And that may influence the course of events. We're going to hear a moment from now from the New York City Police Commissioner, Jessica Tisch, who was there on the pier in Lower Manhattan when Mangione was brought back from Pennsylvania. We're going to hear from the U.S. Attorney, James McDonald, newly sworn, was not the U.S. Attorney when charges were brought, but oversees the prosecution. We're going to hear from the FBI, the special agent in charge, the assistant director in charge here in New York, Jim Barnacle, all of whom were convinced from the start this was the right person and that he deserves justice.
1: All right, Aaron Kuchersky, Matt Rivers, Shauna Lloyd, Brian Buckmeyer, thank you all. And we will have more updates right here on ABC News Live throughout the day. Thanks for joining us. I'm Diane Macedo. We have more news for you right after the break.
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8: 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We're tracking several stories breaking this evening. In the flood zone, the painstaking search for the missing continues.
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0: remarkable turn and stunning admission in a murder case that shocked New York City and captivated the country. Good afternoon, everyone. I'm Kira Phillips from our nation's capital. Luigi Mangione admitting he killed UnitedHealthcare CEO Brian Thompson just moments ago. Mangione pleading guilty to two federal charges on stalking in connection to Thompson's murder in December of 2024. Each federal charge carrying a maximum sentence of life in prison. But with Mangione's state murder trial expected to start just weeks from now, questions are still growing over what this plea could mean for that case. Let's get straight to Chief Investigative Correspondent Aaron Katursky and our legal analyst Brian Buckmeyer. So, Aaron, let's first just talk about what it was like.
1: From ABC News, I'm Brian Clark. Luigi Mangione pleaded guilty to federal charges in the New York City killing of UnitedHealthcare CEO Brian Thompson. ABC's Aaron Katursky was in that federal courtroom.
2: After nearly 2 years of maintaining he was not guilty of killing Brian Thompson, Luigi Mangione sat at the defense table, cropped hair, stubble on his face, beige jail uniform, and admitted to a federal judge, "I shot Brian Thompson in Manhattan and he died."
1: Mangione faces life in prison when he's sentenced December 18th, but in less than a month, he is set to go on trial on New York State murder charges. His lawyers could seek to have those charges thrown out on double jeopardy grounds, but ABC legal contributor Shauna Lloyd says that will be difficult.
3: If the charges are different, if they do not include the crimes that are underlying in the federal case, there is a possibility that their state case can go forward.
1: In Washington, U.S. Attorney Jeanine Pirro said her office has filed two felony charges against Melissa Farish. She's alleged to have vandalized the World War II memorial this week. President Trump asked the Supreme Court to allow construction to resume on the White House ballroom 1 week after an appeals court blocked non-security-related construction. ABC Stephen Portnoy has the latest.
4: The administration's filing takes head-on the idea embraced by an appeals court panel that the president is not the owner of the White House but merely a tenant. The administration's petition says that would make a judge the president's de facto landlord. Two lower courts have now ruled against Trump, saying Congress must authorize the ballroom before non-security-related construction can continue. The latest order is set to take effect next week, unless the justices step in.
1: American consumers cut their spending last month. Retail sales fell by 0.6%, the largest monthly decrease since May of 2025. 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
1: It's August 14th, but some retailers are already thinking ahead to October 31st.
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1: That's ABC's Elizabeth Schulze. Candy prices are up about 10% from last year. A few days after students went back to school in Santa Fe, New Mexico, two schools were placed on lockdown because of a bear sighting.
8: A devastating drought across New Mexico and wildfires raging beyond the city limits have driven wildlife into population centers.
9: Over the last several days, we've had at least 4 to 5 reports involving bear activity.
8: Santa Fe Deputy Police Chief Lawrence Barnett says a bear was spotted Thursday near a pair of schools.
9: Both schools were placed in the shelter in place.
8: The bear was later shot with a tranquilizer loaded onto a truck and relocated outside of town. Jim Ryan, ABC News.
1: Construction workers in Belgium discovered gold in a basement worth up to $10 million. The gold was found in a chest comprised of bars and coins. An Oscar-winning actor, Morgan Freeman, could add Grammy winner to his resume. He's out with a blues album today called Morgan Freeman's Symphonic Blues Experience. He's a narrator and producer. I'm Brian Clark, ABC.
10: The same crime, and I'm emphasizing crime, twice. The way that the law has made this out, both in state and federal court, is that where there are two different jurisdictions, federal and state, and different crimes, that is not double jeopardy. Now, New York State has a more specific law that goes beyond that, and that's what they're trying to figure out, if it's double jeopardy.
11: Okay, so I have a follow-up question, but I want to get right back to Aaron, because Aaron, apparently you just got your hands on this statement as well from Thompson's family.
2: Brian Thompson's family, who had never been here at court, Kira, issued a statement moments after Luigi Mangione pleaded guilty and, as his attorney said, accepted responsibility for killing Thompson, saying that today's guilty plea marks an important step toward justice for Brian and for our family. While nothing will ease the pain of losing him, we are grateful that the federal justice system has held the person responsible for this heinous act accountable. Now we look to the court to ensure that sentencing reflects the severity of this crime. We remain mindful that additional proceedings in New York and Pennsylvania are still to come, and we will continue to seek the justice Brian deserves. That statement on behalf of Brian Thompson's family. I think it's interesting to note a couple of things there. They note that there are other prosecutions in the works, but the family does not make a statement as to whether they believe what happened here in federal court is sufficient justice. It seems as though they will wait to see what sentence federal judge Margaret Garnett hands down later in December during a sentencing hearing.
11: And Aaron, just to put in perspective what's around you and the people that are there, the security, we were seeing images of I don't know if it was lawyers or what specific people were sort of being taken into side doors with massive security teams. But I could hear the helicopters above you. Okay, who is this? All right, we're getting ready for another live. Okay, we've got NYPD commissioner on one side. Guys, let me know if you know who this team is coming before the mics right now. Aaron, if you are able to see or you know, feel free to jump in.
2: Yeah. Look, sure, Kira, we're hearing from Jessica Tisch, the police commissioner of the city of New York, Jim Barnacle of the FBI, and the U.S. Attorney James McDonald.
12: Southern District of New York. At 6:45 on a December morning, Luigi Mangione stalked and murdered Brian Thompson in cold blood on a public sidewalk in Midtown Manhattan. Just a few moments ago, Mangione pled guilty to his heinous act. This was not a spontaneous act of violence. It was deliberate, calculated, and premeditated. In the days leading up to the murder, the defendant very carefully prepared for the attack. He tracked Mr. Thompson's whereabouts, conducted surveillance along the route he knew Mr. Thompson would take, and positioned himself to carry out the plan. Then, on a sidewalk on West 54th Street, the defendant murdered Mr. Thompson, shooting him from behind with a 9mm handgun equipped with a silencer. He shot Thompson twice at close range. The second shot came as Mr. Thompson turned and faced the defendant. The defendant did this as everyday New Yorkers walked nearby, and while the rest of the city woke up to start their day. Mangione then ran away, leaving Mr. Thompson to die. The defendant committed this murder in an attempt to draw public attention to his dislike of certain businesses. But we live in a civilized society governed by the rule of law. We debate, we disagree, we protest. We do not commit murder. No grievance, political belief, or ideological cause can ever justify murder. There can be no celebrity in assassination. Any person who celebrates, encourages, or excuses actions like these is fundamentally wrong. Mangione attempted to send a public message through violence. But the message that emerges today is very different. Violence is not a legitimate instrument to promote any political or social message. And those who resort to violence in an effort to advance their beliefs will be prosecuted, convicted, and put in jail. Today, the Southern District of New York, together with our law enforcement partners, writes the final chapter of Mangione's federal prosecution. Now, he stands convicted in federal court and faces life in prison. One other point that's important to note. While the defendant pled guilty, our office does not have a plea agreement with him. Instead, he pled open, which means he pled guilty to all pending counts in the indictment. There are no accommodations or concessions, and we are free to seek the maximum penalty under the law. I'd like to thank the dedicated prosecutors of our office's violent organizations and crime unit, who are beside me, for their remarkable efforts to bring this case. I would also like to thank the NYPD and the FBI, whose tireless and incredibly sophisticated investigative efforts made this conviction possible. Finally, I want to express on behalf of all of us here our deepest sympathy and compassion for the many family members and friends of Brian Thompson. Mr. Thompson's family and many of his friends were in court for the guilty plea today. I know they will have an opportunity to be heard at sentencing. We all stand in awe of their love for their family and for their friend, and their unwavering commitment to seeing justice done in this case. We hope they can take some solace in the fact that from the beginning, we have brought the full force of the federal government to bear in this case. In this prosecution, we have consistently pursued the maximum penalties under the law as necessary and just punishment for these crimes. The result achieved today now allows our office to seek the maximum penalty allowed, life imprisonment, which, as I've conveyed to Mr. Thompson's family, is what we intend to seek. I'll now turn it over to Commissioner Tisch.
13: Good afternoon. Thank you, U.S. Attorney McDonald, and thank you to the prosecutors and the federal law enforcement partners who have worked alongside the New York City Police Department throughout this case. Today, Luigi Mangione pleaded guilty in connection with the murder of Brian Thompson on a Midtown Manhattan sidewalk in December of 2024. This is an important moment of accountability, and my thoughts remain first and foremost with Mr. Thompson's family and everyone who knew and loved him. But I also want to take a few minutes today to recognize the extraordinary police work that brought us here. From the moment that Mr. Thompson was assassinated on the morning of December 4th, the NYPD mobilized an enormous investigative effort. Our detectives combed through thousands of hours of surveillance video, followed up on hundreds of tips, and worked through an extraordinary volume of forensic and digital evidence. They used some of the most sophisticated technology available to law enforcement, and they paired it with the kind of painstaking, old-fashioned detective work that has defined the New York City Police Department for generations, interviewing witnesses, canvassing neighborhoods, retracing the suspect's movements, and pursuing every viable lead. Most importantly, they developed a clear image of the man we were looking for and got that image out to the public and to law enforcement agencies across this country 5 days after the murder. That work paid off in Altoona, Pennsylvania, where an alert member of the public recognized Mangione and local police took him into custody. That was not simply a lucky break. It was the culmination of 5 days of relentless investigative work that gave the public the information it needed to recognize the suspect and gave our law enforcement partners what they needed to act. This case began with the worst kind of violence on our streets. It was answered by the very best of the New York City Police Department. To every member of the NYPD who played a role in this investigation, you should be enormously proud for bringing us to this day. And to those who idolize Luigi Mangione, I say this: violence is not a cause, murder is not a message, and a killer is certainly not a hero. Now I'd like to introduce the FBI's Assistant Director in Charge for the New York Field Office, Jim Barnicle.
14: Thank you, Commissioner. Good day. My name is James Barnicle. I'm the Assistant Director in Charge of the FBI New York Field Office. I want to begin by addressing the family, friends, and colleagues of Brian Thompson. We had the chance to sit down with the family this morning, and they are still grieving, and they have been grieving for almost 2 years as Brian was taken away in the most heinous way possible. They lost a son, a brother, a husband, and a father, and a friend to many colleagues and other people. Family deserves closure, the clarity, and the assurance that every step taken throughout our investigation, the New York City Police Department's investigation, the Altoona Police Department's investigation, and the U.S. Attorney's Office prosecution, reflected the gravity of the situation and the importance of Brian's life. While today's plea doesn't replace the void he left behind, I hope it offers a glimmer of the closure that the Thompson family and friends deserve. This tragedy shocked the nation and left a deep impact on everyone it touched. Violence driven by hostility toward opportunity and success stands in sharp contrast to the values true Americans hold dear. But rest assured, this FBI and our partners never stopped working to bring this killer to justice. While a plea was entered today, we know the crime has not been erased. Thank you to the FBI's Violent Crime Task Force, our largest partner on that task force, the New York City Police Department, the New York State Police Department. Thank you to the prosecutors and the United States Attorney's Office for the Southern District of New York, led by Jamie McDonald. Thank you. And I want to thank the officers and detectives of the New York City Police Department, led by Commissioner Tisch, for your agency's unwavering pursuit of truth and accountability. Thank you, Commissioner. I also like to thank the Altoona Police Department of Pennsylvania and the Pennsylvania Department of Corrections, who helped facilitate the extradition to New York. We're incredibly grateful to our partners, and we wish the Thompson family comfort and strength as the legal process continues. Mr. McDonald.
12: Thank you. Thank you all.
11: All right. Well, we have now heard from defense attorneys and the prosecution. Of course, the next move here is the state case, which we well heard there from Jessica Tisch, the New York Police Commissioner, James Barnicle, who is the FBI special agent in charge there in New York, and also James McDonald, U.S. attorney for the Southern District of New York, making it very clear that they are going to pursue life in prison. Let's bring back our Aaron Katursky, also Brian Buckmeyer, and that's sort of where our conversation was headed. Gentlemen, what's next? Brian, we were talking about the sentencing phase here and what would be next for the state case. I think they made it pretty clear what the next move is going to be.
10: Yeah, so I think the overall plan for the defense attorneys, and I think they've already hinted or might have even said it, that they've already filed in state court for arguments that this is double jeopardy. What they're talking about is a very specific law. If people want to look it up, it's Criminal Procedure Law 40.20, where it says that you can't be tried for the same action or transaction of crime unless the crimes that you're being charged with have different elements of the crimes, or that those actions enlist or suggest different actions themselves. When Mangione took the stand or stood up in court and said, I planned this out, I went from one state to another, I gave this false information to get Brian Thompson's location, and I committed this murder, those are a set of facts that are specific to stalking resulting in murder. Those set of facts are very different, and those elements are very different than what the state is arguing, which is murder in the second degree, the intent of killing someone and actually killing them. As I understand double jeopardy, and as every defense attorney that I've spoken to who actually practices in the state of New York and the Southern District of New York, we don't see this. But if Karen Agnifilo and the defense attorneys can do so, I applaud their efforts, and I wait to see how they try to pull this off.
11: Wow. Aaron, your thoughts?
15: Heads up.
16: I just got my hands on a motion to dismiss the state murder charges filed right now by Luigi Mangione's defense team. So mere moments after he sat in court here at Manhattan Federal Court and admitted to killing Brian Thompson, his attorneys have gone up the block, filed a motion to dismiss based on double jeopardy grounds. So they are wasting no time to try and get his state charges thrown out. No immediate response from the Manhattan District Attorney's Office. Kira, still going through this motion, which is several dozen pages. But the widespread argument, the basic argument is that it's double jeopardy to put him on trial again after he has already taken responsibility for killing Brian Thompson.
11: Well, feel free to continue to go through that motion, Aaron Kotursky, since you just got it in real time. Brian Buckmeyer, your thoughts?
10: So I have not gotten the motion. I can't see what they're arguing. But the only thing that makes sense is I look back on cases like Paul Manafort in 2020 when he had a very similar situation, pled guilty in federal court, and actually did get the state charges dismissed. In that ruling, the judge said two things. One, it was fraud in the state court and fraud in the federal court. And the prosecutors could not distinguish different evils or harms between the state court and the federal court. Here, I don't see that argument. There's a different evil and harm, and I'm using that word because that's a legal term in the case law, from stalking a person across state lines and shooting and killing them. Those are different things that different jurisdictions would be invested in stopping. And so, again, as a defense attorney who practices in both these places, a part of me is hoping, yes, this does win, because I would love to see how this plans out. But as I understand the law, and without seeing the motions they filed, I don't see where the double jeopardy is, but I'll wait to see it.
11: Also, we're getting United Healthcare is putting out a statement. Brian Thompson's life was cut short by an act of violence that devastated everyone who knew and loved him. We are grateful to law enforcement for bringing Brian's murder to justice, and our thoughts remain with Brian's family and loved ones during this difficult time. We also received a statement from the Thompson family, as we have reported, Paulette, his widow. It's the first time we've seen her in public. It's the first time that she was in the courtroom. She was sobbing inside that courtroom. And then Mangione stepped up and spoke openly in court. The statement coming from the Thompson family saying, "Now, today's guilty plea marks an important step toward justice for Brian and for our family. While nothing will ease the pain of losing him, we are grateful that the federal justice system had held the person responsible for this heinous act accountable. Now we look to the court to ensure that sentencing reflects the severity of this crime. We remain mindful that additional proceedings in New York and Pennsylvania are still to come, and we will continue to seek justice that Brian deserves." Not only the motion did you just get your hands on, Aaron Kotursky, but we are looking forward to continuing the proceedings that will take place. This is by far not the end of this story.
16: It is not the end of the story, Kira, but as far as his defense attorneys go, this is the end of his accountability. Because according to defense attorney Karen Friedman Agnifilo, as you just heard a moment ago, she believes that Mangione has taken responsibility for killing Brian Thompson, admitted it in open court, and so sees no reason now to put him on trial for murder.

0: write it out on in December before anyone will know fully whether the state trial is going to go forward. But no sooner had Mangione pleaded guilty here in federal court than his lawyers went to state court and asked the judge to dismiss the murder indictment that exposed him to yet another period of life in prison.
1: Brian, your final thoughts on that motion that Aaron just got his hands on, also sentencing, and also the state case?
2: So I think this motion is filed at a time that they're going to try to have some sort of what's called injunctive release, asking the state court to pause their trial that's scheduled for September 8th until, one, a resolution on that motion, or two, until Luigi Mangione is sentenced in December of this year. The judge in state court has the ability to say, you created this mess? I'm not stopping this train because you did so. I can resolve this issue after the trial because we're all ready to go. We all have all the kind of pieces here. That's the thing that I'm looking to see. When it comes to the sentencing in December, I think the main thing that we're hearing, not only from this prosecutor's office in the SDNY, but also in the state court, they're looking at this as not just a run-of-the-mill stalking that resulted in death from someone who has no criminal history. They're looking at this of saying, you can't get just this way. And when I'm in court in the state of New York, and when I'm in court in the SDNY, that usually follows a very heavy, heavy suggestion of a lot of prison time, something close to the maximum. So I'm looking to see what they're going to ask for, what filings we're going to see. I'm waiting to see what this motion is that Aaron has as well, to see what arguments there are, to see if injunction will actually happen. But I think there's a lot of moving pieces. But so far, there's a light at the end of the tunnel for Luigi Mangione if this all works out in his favor. I just see a lot of mountain to climb before he gets there.
1: Brian Buckmeyer, Aaron Kotursky, gentlemen, thank you so much. We're going to take a quick break. Much more news ahead.
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9: Sunday morning, with the midterms less than 80 days away, This Week takes to the road as the debate over the future of the Democratic Party dominates headlines on ABC's This Week.
10: Glad you're streaming with us. Some of the other top stories that we're tracking for you at the top of the hour: a plea from President Trump to the U.S. Supreme Court to allow the White House ballroom construction to continue. A lower court injunction set to take effect in a week would halt most of the work. The administration is asking for an emergency stay of that injunction after that court ruled the president lacks authority to overhaul the White House without congressional approval. A woman now under arrest, accused of vandalizing a World War II memorial, rather, in D.C. The U.S. attorney, Jeanine Pirro, saying in a social media post that Melissa Ferris faces two felony charges with a penalty of up to 10 years in prison. Ferris is accused of spray painting graffiti on part of the memorial, including one of the stone pillars honoring American service members. I'll talk about a photo bomb. Grammy-winning singer Shaboozey just happened to be casually floating past a riverside wedding in Mammoth Lakes. And that's in California, by the way. It happened on the Owens River when he made that kind of unexpected cameo mid-ceremony. Shaboozey responding to the couple's Instagram post about it all, saying, "Congratulations." Well, now to the breaking news. A pretty remarkable turn.
11: This is a special report from ABC News. I'm Brian Clark. Luigi Mangione pleaded guilty to two federal charges admitting to killing UnitedHealthcare CEO Brian Thompson in 2014. ABC's Eric Katursky was in federal court in New York.
12: He said that he stalked Brian Thompson after learning there would be an investor conference for UnitedHealthcare. He didn't know the exact location. He said he emailed UnitedHealthcare posing as an investor with $50 million in capital so that he could learn it would be at a hotel in Midtown Manhattan. And from there, it's Mangione seen on video shooting Brian Thompson in the back.
11: He'll be sentenced in December, but still faces state murder charges. That trial's due to begin next month, but defense lawyer Karen Freeman Anifilo says those charges should be dismissed.
13: It was a single tragic event, yet he's being prosecuted twice for the same conduct.
11: This is ABC.
14: We disagree. We protest. We do not commit murder. No grievance, political belief, or ideological cause can ever justify murder. There can be no celebrity in assassination.
10: Brian Thompson's family also in court today. Here they are leaving the courthouse. His widow, Paulette, it's the first time she's been seen in public and first time seen in the courtroom. Each of those federal charges, by the way, carrying a maximum sentence of life in prison. But with Mangione's state murder trial expected to start in just a few weeks from now, questions are growing over what this plea could actually mean for that state case. Let's get straight to Chief Investigative Correspondent Aaron Katursky, also our legal analyst Brian Buckmeyer. All right, Aaron, let's just start with you and the reaction. What has it been to Mangione's guilty plea?
12: For his supporters, there was sobbing and open-mouth astonishment. For Brian Thompson's family, there were tears and consolation. Luigi Mangione entered a Manhattan federal courtroom, sat at the defense table in beige jail garb, and read from a prepared statement admitting that he shot and killed Brian Thompson on a Manhattan street after tricking UnitedHealthcare into disclosing the location of its investor conference in December 2024. Mangione said he emailed the company posing as an investor with $50 million in capital, and he learned where Thompson would be on that fateful day, followed him around, and shot him in the back. His attorney said he has now taken responsibility and immediately filed to dismiss the remaining state indictment charging Luigi Mangione with Brian Thompson's murder. The Manhattan District Attorney's Office just seconds ago, Kira, said it is prepared to litigate that motion, meaning it's prepared to fight and to see Mangione put on trial in state court. He will be sentenced here in December, so any state trial may have to wait until then, so all sides can understand the severity of the punishment. He does now face life in prison as a possible sentence, Kira.
10: So Brian Mangione asked a judge to dismiss his state murder indictment on double jeopardy. Let's talk about that, and how likely is that, and how could this impact the state case moving forward?
0: Yeah, so I'm just about 25 pages into a 35-page motion. And as I generally understand what the defense is arguing here, they're saying that this is a unique situation outside the bounds of your typical double jeopardy case, where they're saying that both the state and federal prosecution acted in tandem, almost as if they were one jurisdiction trying to prosecute Luigi Mangione. And then they're going through some of the exceptions and rules that are specific to New York. They take a very unique and very academic argument to it, one that I, again, applaud as a defense attorney. I would probably use many of these arguments in court myself, but these seem to be untested and don't seem to, at least in my view, fit along with the clear reading of the statute and at least some of the cases that I've had to argue in court when it comes to double jeopardy. But the Agnifilos are defense attorneys who are groundbreaking in terms of the arguments they make and have done things, I'm pointing to the Sean Combs case that we covered last year as well, that even I didn't think was possible. So I'm going to continue to review this, but I'm still hesitant to say that this is a good argument that I would put pleading guilty in federal court for and then hoping to get this state case to go away. I wouldn't put all of my eggs in this basket. It's still a lot to fight here.
10: Okay. Well, Brian, his admission to murder, how is that going to factor into all of this?
0: Yeah. So in my experience and experience of others who I've spoken with is both the state and feds have been known to use admissions of guilt in one court against you in another court, whether it be for an investigation, for a trial, or even sentencing. Luigi Mangione didn't just say, I stalked Brian Thompson. He very clearly articulated new information that we didn't hear, like emailing United Healthcare Group and trying to find out where Thompson would be and posing as a fake or wealthy investor. He also said that he took it upon himself in terms of his back pain and why he did this. These are things that the state court probably already knew about, but will definitely use, I think, in advancing. These are different crimes. One is stalking with the result of death. The other is murder and gun charges. And the defense is trying to get rid of the murder and gun charges because he pled guilty to stalking resulting in death.
10: Got it. All right, Aaron, what happens next?
12: What happens next is sentencing here in December, Kira. The judge said she would decide, and it would be her decision alone. There is no plea deal here. Luigi Mangione pleaded guilty to the indictment, and it's essentially a roll of the dice. He knows, as the judge informed him, that he could face the possibility of a life sentence in federal prison. There's no parole in the federal system. Defendants serve at least 85% of that sentence. It's possible there. And then we'll wait to see what happens in a courthouse up the block, whether his state murder prosecution moves forward. There is going to be some litigation because the defense wants the case dismissed. Manhattan District Attorney's Office says it's prepared to fight for it and to fight for what they call justice for Brian Thompson's family, who said today that there is a measure of justice after Mangione's guilty plea, but they know there are more prosecutions pending.
10: Brian Buckmeyer, Aaron Gutierski, I really appreciate both of you. It's been a busy day. Thank you. Well, the other story that we're covering, of course, are the supply shortages, contaminated water, and serious mental health conditions. That's what just some of the sailors are reporting, dealing with aboard the USS Abraham Lincoln. The aircraft carrier has more than 5,000 service members on deployment right now amid the war with Iran, and they haven't made a port call to land in nearly 9 months. The conditions reportedly so awful that families claim at least two sailors have now tried to jump off the ship. Here's what Military Times editor-in-chief J.D. Simpkins told me about what sailors are going through and what they're telling him.
1: The indefinite nature of what they are doing right now with the Lincoln and the lack of stopping at ports. I mean, I think the last time some of these sailors have stepped on solid ground was in December. That's absolutely insane to go that long without a port call, without any type of mental refresh.
10: A U.S. official now confirming that one sailor did go overboard this month and was recovered, but Central Command insists that a spike in suicidal thoughts are false and that sailors remain resilient and resolved. Now sources telling us the USS George Washington is heading to replace the Lincoln as part of a long-planned rotation. Let's bring in our senior Pentagon reporter, Louis Martinez. So, Louis, what more are you learning today about the conditions on this ship and just the status of the mental health situation with our sailors?
2: Well, Kara, we've gotten more information about exactly what access sailors aboard the ship do have to mental health access. For example, we are told that there are 5 chaplains aboard, that there are 3 behavioral tech mental health analysts aboard, 1 psychologist. There's even a therapy dog by the name of Captain Fathom, who is available to any service member, any of the sailors aboard the carrier right now, who, in case they need anything, in terms of mental health access, and that access is provided to them 24/7. Yeah, as you mentioned, U.S. Central Command actually issued a claim last night, in terms of a true false claim, which we've seen a lot in this campaign against Iran. But what was really fascinating is that this was being directed at the claims being made by some of the families that are appearing in print in some news outlets. And so, yes, very interesting to see this dynamic where the military has to thread a very fine line, because obviously, as we know, it is a very difficult enterprise to be aboard a carrier of 5,000 people, as we heard there, and for months at a time, operating 24 hours, shift operations, and yet hearing these complaints from family members and the concerns about the mental health of some of their loved ones. So it's a fine line when the military is essentially trying to come back with some facts that they try to claim that, yes, the situation is not as bad as is being portrayed by some of the family members.
10: It caught all of our attention. And Louis, I don't ever remember there being animals on aircraft carriers. Is this something that's new? I thought it was protocol that you couldn't have live animals on an aircraft carrier, especially while they're deployed out in the middle of the sea. And you may not even know the answer, and I don't mean to put you on the spot, but it really caught my attention when I was told about this.
2: Yes, Captain Fathom is a Labrador, and he is a service dog. He is a therapy dog. And, Kara, I must tell you that at the Pentagon, when I was covering there in person, yes, I would routinely see therapy dogs or service dogs in the halls of the Pentagon. It is an accepted practice to have them in military bases. And, of course, the Pentagon is a military facility. But, yes, I think that is an example of the lessons that have been learned by the U.S. military over the last 2 decades with the wars in Iraq, with the wars in Afghanistan, that you are going to provide any level of access to your service members that need that, because, again, they're in stressful situations and they are still dealing with a lot of issues on the personal side from back home. And when we talk about suicidal ideation, one of the things that is a common factor is personal issues. So, yes, having a dog there as a therapy dog is an accessible thing. I think one of the changes that we've seen.
10: Wow. Yeah, a lot of changes. Louis Martinez, thank you so much. And if you or someone you know is struggling with mental health, you can text or call the Suicide and Crisis Lifeline at 988. Help is always available 24/7. Straight ahead, researchers say sharks may be able to hunt more than just prey. Why some think they could be used to predict hurricanes. Plus, the changes coming to your candy. We'll take you inside the lab, giving some of your sweet treats a makeover.
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15: You dance expensive. 12 of the world's greatest dancers will live together and compete to become a pro dancer on the next season of Dancing with the Stars.
16: Game time, baby. I put everything on the line for this.
17: This is my dream.
18: I want to see you fight for it.
17: That could be on Dancing with the Stars tomorrow. It's what I do, so effortless,
19: now watch me move. I've decided it's my alpha day. I need to send a message that says I am hyper-competent.
20: Someone bring a gurney.
19: I don't need anyone's help.
21: What have you done?
19: And I don't love strip clubs, but I can sit at the bar and eat wings.
22: Are you willing to sacrifice everything for this job?
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24: Yeah.
25: Should we introduce you first?
19: Most people know me from Vanderpump Rules, but I'm a mom, a wife, a podcaster. I'm traumatized by reality TV, but I can't stay away from it. It's like, if they're not on your payroll, they don't get to be in your life. Am I here to ice anyone out? When you said that, don't cut me off. I showed up for you! This time I get to do it on my terms. What could go wrong?
26: House of Stassi, now streaming on Hulu.
10: From great whites to hurricane hunters, scientists hoping to use underwater predators to better forecast hurricanes. Researchers are fitting sharks with trackers now to help keep tabs on warming water temperatures. Ariana Nally shows us how it works.
27: Just this week, spectacular footage as a drone captured more than 50 sharks feasting on fish off the coast of Long Island. And in Maine a few days ago, a couple spotted two great whites swimming along Saco Bay. Now, researchers at the University of Delaware want to tap into that power, helping develop these special electrical tags.
28: We give them a backpack and a job, basically.
27: Professor Aaron Carlisle is one of the scientists employing the predators of the sea to hunt hurricanes. This video shows the team placing the tags on the dorsal fins of sharks to track water temperatures at various depths across their ocean travels, making sure not to hurt the sharks.
28: We want the animals to be very happy and healthy, otherwise they won't give us the data we want.
27: Scientists have been tagging sharks for years, but typically the data only revealed where they go and where they live. But now these new sensors will provide real-time water temperatures.
28: So you can think of it as, you know, the hotter the ocean is, it's going to be like a hurricane stepping on the gas of the hurricane, right? It's going to make it go faster, be stronger. Whereas if there's a colder water, it's going to be putting on the brake.
27: The professor says sharks are great for this because there are a lot of them spread across vast areas, and researchers can reach them better than many protected mammals in the sea.
28: So the more information we have of what's going on in the ocean in front of those hurricanes, the better we're going to predict what the impact of that hurricane is going to be, both in the ocean but also in coastal communities, which we care very much about.
10: Researchers just received their latest batch of tags, so over the next few months, they'll spend that time tagging new sharks, hoping that they can help us better understand hurricanes. Back to you. Rhiannon, thank you. Straight ahead. This cat may look like Garfield, but she's skipping the lasagna. Why Pumpkin had to drop some pounds after the break.
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9: Taste the rainbow.
5: Skittles inviting you to taste the rainbow. 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
10: Obviously, some people like the idea that you're changing the ingredients.
6: Very much so.
10: But when they pick up an M&M, they want it to look and feel the same as it always has.
6: We've actually talked to over 13,000 consumers in the past year about this conversation exactly. And the good news is they're really open to the tone, hue changing slightly. What they're absolutely not open to is the taste changing.
5: Consumers now seeking out dye-free options of their favorites.
12: I saw these little peanut butter and jelly bars, and I'm excited for them to try them. They do not have dye.
13: We've actually been trying to stay away from food coloring for the past 2 years.
14: Yeah. No dyes. It's good.
5: A little skeptical, I was a willing participant in a blind taste test in Mars R&D kitchen.
6: We're going to start with M&M's. I'm going to put a couple in your hand.
10: Tastes like I remember.
6: Now we have sample two.
10: Sample number two.
6: Got them? It's tricky with the gloves on.
10: I will say, I cannot tell any difference between the two.
6: And that is what our consumer said too.
10: Can you walk us through the R&D process of how we got to this place? When did all of this start?
6: Yeah, it's been a decades-long process. We're always looking at what consumers are saying, what the market is saying, what the legislation is saying. In terms of the R&D, we always start with our science. We have a team of individuals who are our color science team, and they started the work for us, and we then take that and scale.
5: Even after decades of work, two colors have been harder to crack, brown and blue.
6: Blue is the challenge. There aren't very many blue vegetables. We're using something called spirulina. That spirulina is a tricky thing to handle at scale. But I want to reassure everybody they're not going away. We will make sure they're coming back.
10: How much of what you're doing with M&M's translates to Skittles, for example, or other candy?
6: So with M&M's, they're chocolate-based. And then when we think about Skittles and Starburst and our gummies, they're very fruit-forward, so they have a lot more acid involved. And the colors that we're using are much more sensitive than the ones we use today. And so we really need to make sure that the acids, the tartness, doesn't change the color over time.
5: At the Skittles factory in Waco, Texas, perfecting the purple color with purple grape proved to be the biggest challenge.
3: We turn the ingredient into a liquid so that we can put it on the candy. And that liquid is much thicker because we have to use more of the non-FDNC color. And so that's been some of the biggest challenges. You can see that we have a variety of color intensity. And these were all made with the same formula, so the variability was coming from the process. So our research and development teams had to work in the factory to get the color to be very consistent.
5: But Skittles fans, not to worry. They say they finally figured it out. Mars releasing these new versions as the FDA is working to phase out artificial food dyes and as more and more companies pledge to do it.
11: I think a large part of the motivation from companies to remove these food dyes from their products is from the public. I think parents are trying to navigate away from these substances and identifying a colorful product as a product, not necessarily as a food.
4: Rebecca, thank you. All right. Well, Garfield is perhaps the most food-forward cat in the world, totally unashamed about his diet and his love for lasagna. But then there's this gal, a real larger-than-life orange tabby, just like Garfield, who appears to be winning the Battle of the Bulge. Her name is Pumpkin, and she's undergoing a bit of a change in lifestyle, working on her fitness while she's clearly winning the heart of one family in Cincinnati. Our Danny New has her story.
8: Pumpkin.
9: Autumn must be on its way because here comes a sizable pumpkin.
15: Have you ever had a cat that you could hold like this with arms dangling like that?
16: Pumpkin is the first, like, pillow cat.
9: Over the past few months, Pumpkin's foster journey with Chris Seelbach and his husband has picked up millions of views online.
16: Hi, everyone.
9: With videos that always start with Pumpkin plopped comfortably in Chris's lap, even when she appears to be squirming.
16: She's okay. She's just okay. Adjusting her butt.
15: So she's not trying to get out right now. She's trying to adjust.
16: Yeah, I think she's just trying to get more comfortable.
17: Hi, baby.
9: But when Pumpkin first arrived to SPCA Cincinnati, she seemed to be anything but comfortable. Chris, who is actually the president of SPCA Cincinnati, says not only did Pumpkin weigh 25 pounds when she was surrendered to them, but...
16: Pumpkin came to us really dirty, with fleas. I do think the woman did love her, but she was not living in the best conditions.
17: Hello.
9: So Pumpkin came to stay with Chris, his husband, and their three cats until she was ready for adoption. And over time, with a little diet adjustment, Pumpkin started to slim down and become much more agile.
17: Look who's up on Craig's lap.
9: Eventually, even being able to get on and off the couch.
16: The first couple months we had her, she almost didn't move.
9: However, as her muscles strengthened, so did her bond with Chris and his whole feline family. So last weekend, Chris brought Pumpkin back to SPCA for one final checkup and then officially adopted her into their home. Now, this Pumpkin has finally found a new patch.
16: Wanted to get her healthy enough to get her adopted, but really just fell in love with her along the way.
4: You think she hates Mondays also? Danny New, thank you. The news never stops. You can find us anywhere you stream live news. And if you're on the go, we are on the ABC News app and abcnews.com. I'm Kira Phillips. Glad you're streaming with us. A lot more news up next.
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20: 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In the flood zone, the painstaking search for the missing continues.
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10: He admits gunning down a healthcare CEO in broad daylight. And now Luigi Mangione is pleading guilty to two federal charges. Good afternoon, everyone. I'm Kira Phillips from the nation's capital. It's Friday, August 14th, right now on ABC News Live. It's one of the country's most closely watched murder investigations. What comes next for Luigi Mangione this hour? Scrutiny over our sailors' state of mind after at least two members of the USS Abraham Lincoln reportedly tried to go overboard. How the Pentagon is responding and when they're bringing those troops home. Plus, the trial, 30 years in the making, a jury seated, ready to hear the case against the only man ever charged in the death of hip-hop icon Tupac. ABC News Live starts right now. Well, we begin with the stunning
38: from ABC News. I'm Brian Clark. Luigi Mangione admitted to killing UnitedHealthcare CEO Brian Thompson. He pled guilty to two federal charges in New York City, after which U.S. Attorney Jamie McDonald told reporters,
39: "There are no accommodations or concessions, and we are free to seek the maximum penalty under the law."
38: That would mean life in prison. Mangione is due to be sentenced in December, but he still faces state murder charges. That trial is set to begin next month. Defense attorney Karen Friedman Agnifilos said those charges should be thrown out on double jeopardy grounds.
40: It was a single tragic event, yet he's being prosecuted twice for the same conduct.
38: ABC's Aaron Katursky was inside the federal courtroom.
41: Gut-wrenching for Brian Thompson's family. They have never been to court until today. His widow, Paulette, seen weeping as Mangione entered and the hearing began. And then to hear him admit, after all of this time, that he shot her husband, it was too much, and she was consoled by other members of her family.
38: The U.S. Attorney in Washington, D.C., Jeanine Pirro, says an arrest has been made in connection with this week's vandalism at the World War II Memorial on the National Mall. Melissa Farris is in custody, expected to be arraigned today. President Trump asked the Supreme Court to save his White House ballroom project, seeking a stay of the lower court injunction that halts construction. The Pentagon's released new details about the crash of a military helicopter in Central Texas. ABC's Jim Ryan is in Fort Worth with details.
42: The Apache attack helicopter was on a maintenance test flight when it went down in a pasture southeast of Fort Hood, where the aircraft and its crew were based. The cause is still under investigation, but the military has publicly identified the two soldiers who died as 25-year-old Warrant Officer Seth Olmsted and Chief Warrant Officer DeAndre Huey, who was 34 and had been in the Army for 12 years.
38: You're listening to ABC News.
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38: New details have emerged about the terrifying moment when a passenger was partially sucked out of an airplane window on a flight to Greece last month. ABC's Matt Rivers has the details.
1: A new NTSB report laying out what happened on that Ryanair flight, starting right at takeoff with abnormal engine vibrations. Then, about 9 minutes after taking off, the crew hearing a loud bang. The NTSB saying multiple engine fan blades broke, puncturing the plane in at least two places and knocking out that window.
38: The NTSB said four suspected bird strikes to the same engine had been reported by flight crews over the past year. A county court in Washington State put the kibosh on Kalshi.
2: In Washington State, a King County Superior Court judge ordering the online prediction market Kalshi to stop many of its operations, finding it was basically an illegal gambling operation. In Seattle, folks like Alex Lopez sided with the judge.
3: I've seen my friends lose a lot of money on stuff they weren't thinking too much about because they thought they were going to make a bunch. It's kind of like crypto, so it's basically gambling just like any of the other ones.
2: Not gambling, but commodities futures, claims Kalshi, which says it's considering all legal options. Dave Packer, ABC News.
38: Reddit's the online forum home to discussions and communities on almost any conceivable topic. Now it's heading to the S&P 500. Trading in Reddit will begin Tuesday, weeks after posting strong second quarter results. Reddit went public in 2024. I'm Brian Clark.
4: Different types of harms that would be very difficult, I think, to argue in state court.
10: So, Bernarda, is there a chance that these charges actually get dismissed?
5: The defense is hedging their bets in the sense that double jeopardy will actually apply in this case and that the indictment will be dismissed. Now, will it be dismissed by the prosecution, District Attorney Alvin Bragg? Absolutely not. He is moving forward full-fledged with this prosecution. So it leaves it up to the judge whether the state court judge is going to grant this dismissal. I actually think that he won't grant this dismissal, but I think there is still some leeway there where it does give a valid argument to the defense. Hey, we could have prevented all of this from happening, which just one prosecution being done through the state process as opposed to the federal process.
10: Brian, at the end of the day, people just want to know, is this man going to spend the rest of his life in prison?
4: The rest of his life, I would imagine, no. Many years, probably yes. Pleading guilty to the stalking that results in death means that you have a mandatory minimum of 0 years in prison. And by the time Mangione actually takes a plea, he would have been in jail for about 24 months. Could the judge say, you know what, that's enough time served? It would be within their right to do so. But I don't think that's going to be the case. I think the judge is looking at this, and we actually look within the filing of the defense where they calculate what they believe would be the sentencing guideline for Luigi Mangione, and they put it at anywhere from 24 to 30 and a half years in prison based on taking a plea, based on avoiding litigation, that being a trial. So even they are saying the guidelines Mangione is facing looks like life, looks like 25 to 30 years.
10: Bernarda, as we move forward, what are you looking for in the next steps here?
5: Well, the first step I want to see is ultimately what the state court judge is going to decide on this motion to dismiss this case based on double jeopardy grounds, because we still also have that court date of September 8th. But let's be clear, if it is denied and this double jeopardy, they lose the defense, this plea that was taken today can be used against Luigi Mangione in that state prosecution.
10: Brian Buckmar, Bernarda Villalona, thank you both. Well, supply shortages, contaminated water, possible attempts to take their own life. That's just some of the things that sailors are reportedly dealing with aboard the USS Abraham Lincoln. The aircraft carrier has more than 5,000 service members on deployment amid the war with Iran, and they haven't made a port call in 9 months. The conditions reportedly so awful that families claim at least two sailors have now tried to jump off the ship. The Military Times reporting that yesterday, and its editor-in-chief, J.D. Simpkins, actually joined me here in studio to tell me what sailors have been telling him.
6: The indefinite nature of what they are doing right now with the Lincoln and the lack of stopping at ports. I mean, I think the last time some of these sailors have stepped on solid ground was in December. That's absolutely insane to go that long without a port call, without any type of mental refresh.
10: Now, a U.S. official does confirm that one sailor did go overboard this month and was recovered. Central Command insisting, though, that a spike in suicidal thoughts are false and that all crew remain resilient and resolved. Also, we have learned that the USS George Washington, another aircraft carrier, is actually heading to replace the Lincoln as part of a long-planned rotation. Let's bring in our senior Pentagon reporter, Louis Martinez, also former Marine Corps fighter pilot, Colonel Steve Ganyard. All right, so what else are we learning today? Because clearly this story, once it hit, has been picking up speed, and we're getting more details about conditions on that carrier.
7: No doubt, Carrie, a lot of attention being focused right now on the conditions aboard the ship and mostly about the mental health status of those personnel aboard. But what we are hearing from the Navy is that, yes, these sailors are in stressful situations right now, but they also have a lot of access to mental health assistance if they require it 24/7. We've talked about how there were five chaplains aboard. There were three behavioral techs. There's a clinical psychologist. There's even a support dog, a therapy dog named Captain Fathom. He's a Labrador. He's available to the 5,000 sailors aboard the ship. But not only that, but to also the members of the carrier strike group. This is a dog that is taken out to some of the smaller ships in the strike group. And yes, part of the lessons learned, I think, over the last two decades between the United States that we saw in Iraq and Afghanistan, the importance of maintaining mental health access and maintaining survivability in combat zones.
10: All right, Colonel, I'm going to get personal because you're a fighter pilot. You've been on these carriers. Louis and I were talking about covering Operation Iraqi Freedom. I was on the Abraham Lincoln for months and lived on that carrier. What do you think is going on? Because I can tell you 20 years ago, we weren't talking about these things. And people weren't going to see a therapist or a social worker, maybe a chaplain. Mm-hmm. And it just now we're hearing of sailors, you know, jumping overboard and having suicidal thoughts. And, you know, just looking at where we are then and now from when you were flying or maybe we were covering the war, Louis, what's going on? Is it a culture thing? Is it a Navy thing? What do you think?
8: First of all, I think a lot of what we're hearing is anecdotal. So I've been looking for facts, and I haven't seen a lot of facts. And some of the things that have been said about the Navy or about the ship itself, the Navy has denied. You know, it's very interesting that they have one of the highest reenlistment rates in the Navy of any aircraft carrier. 85% of the folks that are on that aircraft carrier say, I want to stay in the Navy. They also, as far as I can tell, have not had a mishap. So 9 months at sea, not putting a step on land, not a can of beer, 9 months, and they're keeping their focus. And so I guess what I think is a bit distressing is that this seems to, in the past couple of days, become a political football. Mm. And that should not overshadow this extraordinary deployment of the Lincoln, the sailors and Marines on the Lincoln. So I think we need to step back. And I thought that was really interesting what the editor of Navy Times was saying there. That is not knowing. So I've been extended before, a couple months, nothing like what these folks did, but it's that not knowing. So even during the Vietnam War, when there were carrier deployments that were longer than this one, they knew when they were going to get cycled. They knew when they were going to go to QB Point. They knew when they were going to go to Hong Kong. They knew when they were going to go to Singapore and blow off steam. So there was at least a rhythm, and they knew how long they had to stay at 110%. Here, not knowing for 9 months and not being able to do that, that is the toll. And I'm sure that's what's showing up now. As Louis said, thankfully, the George Washington is underway. Hopefully, about halfway through the Indian Ocean, we'll relieve them soon, and Lincoln can get back to well-deserved rest and relaxation.
10: And if anything, this is proving how important it is to take care of our service members and their mental health, especially in a time where, you know, President Trump has no problem going to war. He has no problem keeping conflicts ongoing. And so we have to keep in mind that we have to care for those men and women that are looking at each other and telling their families, I don't know when I'm going to be home. My deployment got extended once again. And, you know, that would be tough for anyone. But when you're out in the middle of the sea in these confined, and, you know, we all know we've been on these ships. The food isn't great. The laundry isn't always working.
8: Since 1775.
10: Exactly. I mean, yeah, no, you know. Yeah. It's, you know, it's small quarters. It can be very stressful, a lot of anxiety. You don't get up outside that much, especially when you've got, you know, sorties going constantly and you're feeling the rumble of the flight deck. It's not an easy lifestyle. And it's tough for a lot of these kids that are also just getting out of high school and being thrown into, you know, a fight. So I think we need to have that conversation as well. And I think you make that point that there are so many of these service members doing great, but we still have to do better when it comes to mental health care.
8: Yeah, a couple thoughts there. One, when I gave the Vietnam analogy, that was not a volunteer force. Today's force is a volunteer force. Everybody on the aircraft carrier said, I want to join the Navy, and I want to do exciting things, and I want to serve my country. So they need to. The U.S. needs to take care of its people in a better way. So when you get these extended deployments where it's totally out of the usual cycle, that's when the Navy and other services need to step in and make sure that people are taken care of. The other thing to think about is why have they been kept on this station for so long? And that is because Iran started rocketing and putting missiles and drones on U.S. bases that were forward deployed in the Gulf regions. The U.S. had to pull way back to Jordan, to Israel. Now you have all that transit time, all that tanker support that's required to get those aircraft. So now naval aviation became the real key. As the U.S. Air Force, it had to pull back away from the Persian Gulf countries. Then now it becomes incumbent on naval aviation to pick up those sorties because they're right off there in the North Arabian Sea. So there was a reason of why they got extended. And it's going to take time to pick up all the pieces because every time you extend a carrier, every time you extend people or a ship that needs maintenance, it's going to take years to get back onto normal schedule. So hopefully the war will be coming to an end at some point, but as Louis knows, it doesn't mean that the blockade's going to come to an end anytime soon. So the strain on the U.S. Navy in particular will continue.
10: Just a final thought, Louis, because I see you, you know, nodding your head right along there with the colonel.
7: A lot of what Steve is saying here is fully spot on. I mean, this is a volunteer force, a lot of young people, some of them on their very first deployment, so there's a lot of stress because they're not used to the surprises. In this case, there's been predictability among the carrier force because six every 7 months, you know you're going to get backfilled with somebody else. Then we've seen this before with the Ford and now with the Lincoln, 9 to 10 month deployments. That's a huge strain. Not just on the physical force, but also on the ships themselves.
10: Great to have you both putting everything into perspective and love the personal experience that helps us. Thanks so much, Steve Ganyard, Louis Martinez. And of course, if you know someone who is dealing with a mental health crisis, you can text or call the Suicide and Crisis Lifeline at 988. Help is available 24/7. So as concerns grow about these twin outbreaks of foodborne illnesses, the FDA and CDC now say that the rate of cyclosporiasis cases is actually slowing down. The outbreak, which led to 2 deaths in Michigan, is tied to lettuce, as we know, supplied by the agricultural giant Taylor Farms. Well, federal officials now say that most of these new illnesses reported actually began before the company announced a recall on the impacted products back on July 17th. So all told, health officials are saying that there have been more than 24,000 cases in 47 states and that Taylor Farms is also issuing a voluntary recall of more than a dozen products now amid this growing salmonella outbreak that's linked to jalapenos. Let's bring in medical contributor Dr. Alok Patel. I guess, you know, at the end of the day, everybody is asking, are we clear or not? Do we need to have our guard up?
9: Well, Kira, you know me when it comes to prevention and empowering people. I think a little bit of guard is still a good thing always, but people can breathe a little bit easier when it comes to one specific case, and that's Cyclospora related to the iceberg lettuce from the recall. That is one instance where you might be able to breathe a little easier because the last sell by date for that lettuce was August 3rd. And so that's been off the shelf. The containment is gone. That's what's been reported. And the incubation period, how long it takes for people to actually get sick, is about 2 weeks. So the general idea is people should be in the clear. And there is a lag in reporting of cases because if you get cyclospora, you need to go get a test. The test gets run in a lab and then it gets reported. So numbers increasing doesn't necessarily mean the outbreak is growing. But there are still other cases people need to be aware of. And that source has not been identified.
10: So we know there were staff cuts at the FDA, and that includes food inspectors. Is that playing a role here in these outbreaks, you think?
9: You know, experts do believe it leaves the United States more vulnerable to food poisoning outbreaks, especially because we might have decreased ability to investigate, track, and essentially contain those situations. But this doesn't mean that the original cause at Taylor Farms was because of staff outbreaks. That's an important distinction. But there is some scrutiny towards staff cuts at FoodNet, which used to have mandatory reporting of 8 foodborne illnesses. And Cyclospora was one of them. But as of 2025, it's no longer mandatory. So there is a lot of attention being placed on what exactly is happening at the staff level. Whereas meanwhile, HHS is saying that they have fully functioning labs to track all of this. That's why at the end of the day, remove politics. It comes down to consumers to make sure you are cooking, washing your food, buying it frozen if you're really concerned, and wiping down all your surfaces, hand washing, doing all the things. And if you still have symptoms and you're concerned, talk to your friendly healthcare professional. We'll take care of it.
10: Dr. Alok Patel, you always take care of everything for us. Thank you. Straight ahead. All eyes on the courtroom. A jury is seated in the trial for the only man ever charged in the death of hip-hop icon Tupac.
11: What is this place?
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21: Fox Hollow is like a killing field.
22: When the documentary came out, we immediately began getting leads. There is another suspect, and it wasn't Mark Goodyear.
23: We're so close to solving this. We just need the one person who connects everything.
24: So when I interview Mark this time, what should I ask him?
22: Ask him if he'll talk to me.
10: Well, a jury, okay. Can we go to the top of the script? Okay, a jury has been seated for trial now. 3 decades in the making. Las Vegas prosecutors allege that Dwayne Keefe D. Davis orchestrated the killing of legendary rapper Tupac Shakur back in 1996. And despite publishing a book admitting to his role in Tupac's murder, Davis has pleaded not guilty and says he didn't actually write the book. Well, now opening statements are set for Monday. Our legal analyst, Brian Buckmeyer, is back with me now. So what are the potential pitfalls, you think, in trying this 30-year-old case?
4: Kira, I think a lot of people have gotten accustomed to the idea of when you try a case, there's video surveillance, there's tracking of cell phones, there are fingerprints, there are DNA, all those amazing things you see on Burden of Proof, Nightline 2020. But in a case this old, it's just good old-fashioned investigation. And the prosecution is going to have to use that and say, there's a reason why we didn't do this 30 years ago. Trust the words of Keefe D. Davis, the one who's writing in these memoirs and giving these interviews, and trust the word of our investigation, even though there might not be a lot of corroboration or the level of corroboration that we're used to in more current cases.
10: All right. Well, what will you be watching for in opening statements then?
4: I want to see what the prosecution is using to put next to the words of Keefe D to say, hey, when he says this in his memoir, this is why you can believe him then and not today. Because here are the corroborating facts. Here are the pieces of the investigation. This is why we know he was telling the truth then and not on the stand. For the defense, I'm looking to see, like, are they talking in a way that Keefe D is going to have to take the stand? Are they previewing that he's going to take the stand in his own defense and defend what was in his memoir, defend what he was saying in these interviews? Is this going to be a he said, where it's Keefe D today and Keefe D years ago from his memoirs and interviews, and how's that going to play out in court?
10: All right, Brian Buckmeyer, thank you. And this trial will be the subject of our new show that actually starts today. You can watch Burden of Proof right here on ABC News Live every day, 5:30 p.m., 8:30 p.m. Eastern. Straight ahead, taking Disney fans to infinity and beyond. We've got an inside look at the D23 fan event next.
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10: Glad you're streaming with us. Well, it's the ultimate Disney fan event, previewing everything from new movies to rides at Disney theme parks around the world. 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

0: I'm so happy that you're here.
1: Absolutely. So walk us through what we can see here at this archive section.
0: Well, this exhibit is really special. We are trying to give people, fans especially, an inside look at the backstage areas of the Walt Disney Archives, where all this incredible stuff is taken care of and preserved and stored. And so one of the features that we wanted to show is some of our things from the Muppet world. And these are all objects from the Muppet Show, the Muppet Movie, and many other Muppet Treasure Island, all kinds of really great films from Disney. And it features, of course, Kermit the Frog, which is from the original Kermit the Frog, and the banjo there is from the original Muppet Movie. Pretty exciting stuff. We've got other characters here like Fufu and costumes and props from the film, and people get really excited about these pieces.
1: Really neat to see. And there is a special room here in the archive section that contains magical properties. And a lot of folks have been getting excited about what you can see in this room.
0: Yeah, there's a lot of magic in this little vault here. I wanted to share some of these things. There's some great pieces in here. I'll start over here with our wand collection. It's the first time all these wands have been together in one place. And there's things there from the movie Cinderella, the Fairy Godmother's wand, which I think is the prettiest. But there's things from Wizards of Waverly Place. There's materials that are older, you know, and really interesting shaped wands, things like very rustic, like those at the top, and then others down here from Wizards of Waverly Place and Cinderella and all kinds of fun stuff there. So a lot of magic going on in here.
1: And over here, this is very special from Sleeping Beauty.
0: This piece I really love. That is the spinning wheel from Maleficent, and that's the one that, of course, Aurora pricks her finger on the spindle and falls into a deep sleep, and that's a very special, very elaborate piece.
1: And we have some relics or some props here from some other movies.
0: Yeah, of course, Lucasfilm is part of the Walt Disney family, and this particular piece, it's not from the original Raiders of the Lost Ark movie, but this is the Ark of the Covenant. It's a replica of the original that was used for many, many years from 1989 to 2017 in the great movie ride at Disney's Hollywood Studios, so it's very beloved as well.
1: And of course, the Aladdin carpet right here.
0: There's the magic flying carpet down there, and laying on top of it are Jafar's very magical staffs. That's kind of some dark magic going on there. And of course, over in the corner, we have the magic lamp from Aladdin, which is a very enchanted object.
1: So many things to check out here. Becky, thank you so much for giving us a look inside this wonderful part of D23. So much to check out here when it comes to updates on movies, TV shows, and just checking out different pieces throughout the years, throughout the decades, really, of Disney history.
2: Irene Cruz, thank you. And remember that Disney is the parent company of ABC News. Well, the news never stops, neither do we. You can find us anywhere you stream live news. And if you're on the go, we're on the ABC News app and abcnews.com. I'm Kira Phillips. Glad you're streaming with us. A lot more news is up next. Don't go far.
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0: GMA. 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
7: Glad you're streaming with us. Some of the other top stories that we're tracking for you at the top of the hour. A plea from President Trump to the U.S. Supreme Court to allow the White House ballroom construction to continue. A lower court injunction set to take effect in a week would halt most of the work. The administration is asking for an emergency stay of that injunction after that court ruled the president lacks authority to overhaul the White House without congressional approval. A woman now under arrest, accused of vandalizing a World War II memorial, rather, in D.C. The U.S. attorney, Jeanine Pirro, saying in a social media post that Melissa Ferris faces two felony charges with a penalty of up to 10 years in prison. Ferris is accused of spray painting graffiti on part of the memorial, including one of the stone pillars honoring American service members. I'll talk about a photo bomb. Grammy-winning singer Shaboozey just happened to be casually floating past a Riverside wedding in Mammoth Lakes. And that's in California, by the way. It happened on the Owens River when he made that kind of unexpected cameo mid-ceremony. Shaboozey responding to the couple's Instagram post about it all, saying, "Congratulations." Well, now to the breaking news. A pretty remarkable turn.
8: This is a special report from ABC News. I'm Brian Clark. Luigi Mangione pled guilty to federal charges, admitting that he killed UnitedHealthcare CEO Brian Thompson in 2024.
9: With today's guilty plea, Mr. Mangione has accepted full responsibility for the death of Brian Thompson.
8: That's defense attorney Karen Friedman Agnifilo, who moved to dismiss state murder charges against Mangione. That trial set to begin in New York next month. Some of his supporters were in the courtroom Friday, leading New York City Police Commissioner Jessica Tisch to say,
10: "To those who idolize Luigi Mangione, I say this. Violence is not a cause. Murder is not a message, and a killer is certainly not a hero."
8: Mangione will be sentenced on the federal charges in December, U.S. Attorney Jamie McDonald said after the plea.
11: "There are no accommodations or concessions, and we are free to seek the maximum penalty under the law."
8: That could be life in prison. This is a
11: degree. We protest. We do not commit murder. No grievance, political belief, or ideological cause can ever justify murder. There can be no celebrity in assassination.
7: Brian Thompson's family also in court today. Here they are leaving the courthouse. His widow, Paulette, it's the first time she's been seen in public and first time seen in the courtroom. Each of those federal charges, by the way, carrying a maximum sentence of life in prison. But with Mangione's state murder trial expected to start in just a few weeks from now, questions are growing over what this plea could actually mean for that state case. Let's get straight to Chief Investigative Correspondent Aaron Katursky, also our legal analyst Brian Buckmeyer. All right, Aaron, let's just start with you and the reaction. What has it been to Mangione's guilty plea?
12: For his supporters, there was sobbing and an open-mouth astonishment. For Brian Thompson's family, there were tears and consolation. Luigi Mangione entered a Manhattan federal courtroom, sat at the defense table in beige jail garb, and read from a prepared statement admitting that he shot and killed Brian Thompson on a Manhattan street after tricking UnitedHealthcare into disclosing the location of its investor conference in December 2024. Mangione said he emailed the company posing as an investor with $50 million in capital, and he learned where Thompson would be on that fateful day, followed him around, and shot him in the back. His attorney said he has now taken responsibility and immediately filed to dismiss the remaining state indictment charging Luigi Mangione with Brian Thompson's murder. The Manhattan District Attorney's Office just seconds ago, Kira, said it is prepared to litigate that motion, meaning it's prepared to fight and to see Mangione put on trial in state court. He will be sentenced here in December, so any state trial may have to wait until then, so all sides can understand the severity of the punishment. He does now face life in prison as a possible sentence, Kira.
7: So Brian Mangione asked a judge to dismiss his state murder indictment on double jeopardy. Let's talk about that, and how likely is that, and how could this impact the state case moving forward?
0: Yeah, so I'm just about 25 pages into a 35-page motion. And as I generally understand what the defense is arguing here, they're saying that this is a unique situation outside the bounds of your typical double jeopardy case, where they're saying that both the state and federal prosecution acted in tandem, almost as if they were one jurisdiction trying to prosecute Luigi Mangione. And then they're going through some of the exceptions and rules that are specific to New York. They take a very unique and very academic argument to it, one that I, again, applaud as a defense attorney. I would probably use many of these arguments in court myself, but these seem to be untested and don't seem to, at least in my view, fit along with the clear reading of the statute and at least some of the cases that I've had to argue in court when it comes to double jeopardy. But the Agnifilos are defense attorneys who are groundbreaking in terms of the arguments they make and have done things, I'm pointing to the Sean Combs case that we covered last year as well, that even I didn't think was possible. So I'm going to continue to review this, but I'm still hesitant to say that this is a good argument that I would put pleading guilty in federal court for and then hoping to get this state case to go away. I wouldn't put all of my eggs in this basket. It's still a lot to fight here.
7: Okay. Well, Brian, his admission to murder, how is that going to factor into all of this?
0: Yeah. So in my experience and the experience of others who I've spoken with is both the state and feds have been known to use admissions of guilt in one court against you in another court, whether it be for an investigation, for a trial, or even sentencing. Luigi Mangione didn't just say, I stalked Brian Thompson. He very clearly articulated new information that we didn't hear, like emailing United Healthcare Group and trying to find out where Thompson would be and posing as a fake or wealthy investor. He also said that he took it upon himself in terms of his back pain and why he did this. These are things that the state court probably already knew about, but will definitely use, I think, in advancing. These are different crimes. One is stalking with the result of death. The other is murder and gun charges. And the defense is trying to get rid of the murder and gun charges because he pled guilty to stalking resulting in death.
7: Got it. All right, Aaron, what happens next?
12: What happens next is sentencing here in December, Kira. The judge said she would decide, and it would be her decision alone. There is no plea deal here. Luigi Mangione pleaded guilty to the indictment, and it's essentially a roll of the dice. He knows, as the judge informed him, that he could face the possibility of a life sentence in federal prison. There's no parole in the federal system. Defendants serve at least 85% of that sentence. It's possible there. And then we'll wait to see what happens in a courthouse up the block, whether his state murder prosecution moves forward. There is going to be some litigation because the defense wants the case dismissed. Manhattan District Attorney's Office says it's prepared to fight for it and to fight for what they call justice for Brian Thompson's family, who said today that there is a measure of justice after Mangione's guilty plea, but they know there are more prosecutions pending.
7: Brian Buckmeyer, Aaron Gutierski, I really appreciate both of you. It's been a busy day. Thank you. Well, the other story that we're covering, of course, are the supply shortages, contaminated water, and serious mental health conditions. That's what just some of the sailors are reporting, what they're dealing with aboard the USS Abraham Lincoln. The aircraft carrier has more than 5,000 service members on deployment right now amid the war with Iran, and they haven't made a port call to land in nearly 9 months. The conditions reportedly so awful that families claim at least two sailors have now tried to jump off the ship. Here's what Military Times editor-in-chief J.D. Simpkins told me about what sailors are going through and what they're telling him.
4: The indefinite nature of what they are doing right now with the Lincoln and the lack of stopping at ports. I mean, I think the last time some of these sailors have stepped on solid ground was in December. That's absolutely insane. To go that long without a port call, without any type of mental refresh.
7: A A U.S. official now confirming that one sailor did go overboard this month and was recovered. But Central Command insists that a spike in suicidal thoughts are false and that sailors remain resilient and resolved. Now sources telling us the USS George Washington is heading to replace the Lincoln as part of a long-planned rotation. Let's bring in our senior Pentagon reporter, Louis Martinez. So, Louis, what more are you learning today about the conditions on this ship and just the status of the mental health situation with our sailors?
13: Well, Kara, we've gotten more information about exactly what access sailors aboard the ship do have to mental health access. For example, we are told that there are 5 chaplains aboard, that there are 3 behavioral tech mental health analysts aboard, 1 psychologist. There's even a therapy dog by the name of Captain Fathom, who is available to any service member, any of the sailors aboard the carrier right now, who, in case they need anything, in terms of mental health access, and that access is provided to them 24/7. Yeah, as you mentioned, U.S. Central Command actually issued a claim last night, in terms of, they call it a true false claim, which we've seen a lot in this campaign against Iran. But what was really fascinating is that this was being directed at the claims being made by some of the families and that are appearing in print in some news outlets. And so, yes, very interesting to see this dynamic where the military has to thread a very fine line, because obviously, as we know, it is a very difficult enterprise to be aboard a carrier of 5,000 people, as we heard there, and for months at a time, operating 24 hours, shift operations, and yet hearing these complaints from family members and the concerns about the mental health of some of their loved ones. So it's a fine line when the military is essentially trying to come back with some facts that they try to claim that, yes, the situation is not as bad as is being portrayed by some of the family members.
7: It caught all of our attention. And Louis, I don't ever remember there being animals on aircraft carriers. Is this something that's new? I thought it was protocol that you couldn't have live animals on an aircraft carrier, especially while they're deployed out in the middle of the sea. And you may not even know the answer, and I don't mean to put you on the spot, but it really caught my attention when I was told about this.
13: Yes, Captain Fathom is a Labrador, and he is a service dog. He is a therapy dog. And, Kara, I must tell you that at the Pentagon, when I was covering there in person, yes, I would routinely see therapy dogs or service dogs in the halls of the Pentagon. It is an accepted practice to have them in military bases. And, of course, the Pentagon is a military facility. But, yes, I think that is an example of the lessons that have been learned by the U.S. military over the last 2 decades with the wars in Iraq, with the wars in Afghanistan, that you are going to provide any level of access to your service members that need that, because, again, they're in stressful situations and they are still dealing with a lot of issues on the personal side from back home. And when we talk about suicidal ideation, one of the things that is a common factor is personal issues. So, yes, having a dog there as a therapy dog is an accessible thing, I think, one of the changes that we've seen.
7: Wow. Yeah, a lot of changes. Louis Martinez, thank you so much. And if you or someone you know is struggling with mental health, you can text or call the Suicide and Crisis Lifeline at 988. Help is always available 24/7. Straight ahead, researchers say sharks may be able to hunt more than just prey. Why some think they could be used to predict hurricanes. Plus, the changes coming to your candy. We'll take you inside the lab, giving some of your sweet treats a makeover.
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15: Tupac Shakur. Now, 30 years after he was gunned down on the Vegas Strip, a one-time reputed gang leader from L.A. stands trial for his murder. 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
16: Tonight, more rounds of rain threatening already flooded communities, the catastrophic weather in the Midwest, and Luigi Mangione's day in federal court, the surprise hearing, and what happens next. 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
18: I met Joel. He was magnetic. I knew I met the man I'm going to marry. My mom said, Jesus Christ, Caroline, it better not be a cop. And then one day, I got a text.
19: She knew something wasn't right.
18: He had a severe sex addiction.
22: He was clocking in and then going to have sex with people.
19: In his cop car while on duty. And then things got really bad.
18: It was a betrayal that is just another level.
23: Betrayal. 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
7: From great whites to hurricane hunters, scientists hoping to use underwater predators to better forecast hurricanes. Researchers are fitting sharks with trackers now to help keep tabs on warming water temperatures. Ariana Nally shows us how it works.
31: Just this week, spectacular footage as a drone captured more than 50 sharks feasting on fish off the coast of Long Island. And in Maine a few days ago, a couple spotted two great whites swimming along Saco Bay. Now, researchers at the University of Delaware want to tap into that power, helping develop these special electrical tags.
32: We give them a backpack and a job, basically.
31: Professor Aaron Carlisle is one of the scientists employing the predators of the sea to hunt hurricanes. This video shows the team placing the tags on the dorsal fins of sharks to track water temperatures at various depths across their ocean travels, making sure not to hurt the sharks.
32: We want the animals to be very happy and healthy, otherwise they won't give us the data we want.
31: Scientists have been tagging sharks for years, but typically the data only revealed where they go and where they live. But now these new sensors will provide real-time water temperatures.
32: So you can think of it as, you know, the hotter the ocean is, it's going to be like a hurricane stepping on the gas of the hurricane, right? It's going to make it go faster, be stronger. Whereas if there's a colder water, it's going to be putting on the brake.
31: The professor says sharks are great for this because there are a lot of them spread across vast areas, and researchers can reach them better than many protected mammals in the sea.
32: So the more information we have of what's going on in the ocean in front of those hurricanes, the better we're going to predict what the impact of that hurricane is going to be, both in the ocean but also in coastal communities, which we care very much about.
7: Researchers just received their latest batch of tags, so over the next few months, they'll spend that time tagging new sharks, hoping that they can help us better understand hurricanes. Back to you. Rhiannon, thank you. Straight ahead. This cat may look like Garfield, but she's skipping the lasagna. Why Pumpkin had to drop some pounds after the break.
15: What's the most honored and awarded streaming news program?
33: 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We're tracking several stories breaking this evening. In the flood zone, the painstaking search for the missing continues.
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15: 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Tupac Shakur, now 30 years after he was gunned down on the Vegas Strip. A one-time reputed gang leader from L.A. stands trial for his murder. 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
16: Tonight, more rounds of rain threatening already flooded communities, the catastrophic weather in the Midwest, and Luigi Mangione's day in federal court, the surprise hearing, and what happens next. 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
11: Obviously, some people like the idea that you're changing the ingredients.
12: Very much so.
11: But when they pick up an M&M, they want it to look and feel the same as it always has.
12: We've actually talked to over 13,000 consumers in the past year about this conversation exactly. And the good news is they're really open to the tone, hue changing slightly. What they're absolutely not open to is the taste changing.
10: Consumers now seeking out dye-free options of their favorites.
35: I saw these little peanut butter and jelly bars, and I'm excited for them to try them. They do not have dye.
36: We've actually been trying to stay away from food coloring for the past 2 years.
37: Yeah. No dyes. It's a gum.
10: A little skeptical, I was a willing participant in a blind taste test in Mars R&D kitchen.
12: We're going to start with M&M's. I'm going to put a couple in your hand.
11: Tastes like I remember.
12: Now we have sample two.
11: Sample number two.
12: You got them? It's tricky with them. That's all.
11: I will say, I cannot tell any difference between the two.
12: And that is what our consumer said too.
11: Can you walk us through the R&D process of how we got to this place? When did all of this start?
12: Yeah, it's been a decades-long process. We're always looking at what consumers are saying, what the market is saying, what the legislation is saying. In terms of the R&D, we always start with our science. We have a team of individuals who are our color science team, and they started the work for us, and we then take that and scale.
10: Even after decades of work, two colors have been harder to crack. brown and blue.
12: Blue is the challenge. There aren't very many blue vegetables. We're using something called spirulina. That spirulina is a tricky thing to handle at scale. But I want to reassure everybody they're not going away. We will make sure they're coming back.
11: How much of what you're doing with M&Ms translates to Skittles, for example, or other candy?
12: So with M&Ms, they're chocolate-based. And then when we think about Skittles and Starburst and our gummies, they're very fruit-forward, so they have a lot more acid involved. And the colors that we're using are much more sensitive than the ones we use today. And so we really need to make sure that the acids, the tartness, doesn't change the color over time.
10: At the Skittles factory in Waco, Texas, perfecting the purple color with purple grape proved to be the biggest challenge.
11: We turn the ingredient into a liquid so that we can put it on the candy. And that liquid is much thicker because we have to use more of the non-FDNC color. And so that's been some of the biggest challenges. You can see that we have a variety of color intensity. And these were all made with the same formula, so the variability was coming from the process. So our research and development teams had to work in the factory to get the color to be very consistent.
10: But Skittles fans, not to worry, they say they finally figured it out. Mars releasing these new versions as the FDA is working to phase out artificial food dyes and as more and more companies pledge to do it.
20: I think a large part of the motivation from companies to remove these food dyes from their products is from the public. I think parents are trying to navigate away from these substances and identifying a colorful product as a product, not necessarily as a food.
4: Rebecca, thank you. All right. Well, Garfield is perhaps the most food-forward cat in the world, totally unashamed about his diet and his love for lasagna. But then there's this gal, a real larger-than-life orange tabby, just like Garfield, who appears to be winning the Battle of the Bulge. Her name is Pumpkin, and she's undergoing a bit of a change in lifestyle, working on her fitness while she's clearly winning the heart of one family in Cincinnati. Our Danny New has her story.
14: Pumpkin.
17: Autumn must be on its way because here comes a sizable pumpkin.
30: Have you ever had a cat that you could hold like this with arms dangling like that?
18: Pumpkin is the first, like, pillow cat.
17: Over the past few months, Pumpkin's foster journey with Chris Seelbach and his husband has picked up millions of views online.
18: Hi, everyone.
17: With videos that always start with Pumpkin plopped comfortably in Chris's lap, even when she appears to be squirming.
18: She's okay. She's just okay. Adjusting her butt.
30: So she's not trying to get out right now. She's trying to adjust.
18: Yeah, I think she's just trying to get more comfortable.
19: Hi, baby.
17: But when Pumpkin first arrived to SPCA Cincinnati, she seemed to be anything but comfortable. Chris, who is actually the president of SPCA Cincinnati, says not only did Pumpkin weigh 25 pounds when she was surrendered to them, but...
18: Pumpkin came to us really dirty, with fleas. I do think the woman did love her, but she was not living in the best conditions.
19: Hello.
17: So Pumpkin came to stay with Chris, his husband, and their three cats until she was ready for adoption. And over time, with a little diet adjustment, Pumpkin started to slim down and become much more agile.
19: Look who's up on Craig's lap.
17: Eventually, even being able to get on and off the couch.
18: The first couple months we had her, she almost didn't move.
17: However, as her muscles strengthened, so did her bond with Chris and his whole feline family. So last weekend, Chris brought Pumpkin back to SPCA for one final checkup and then officially adopted her into their home. Now, this Pumpkin has finally found a new patch.
18: Wanted to get her healthy enough to get her adopted, but really just fell in love with her along the way.
4: You think she hates Mondays also? Danny New, thank you. The news never stops. You can find us anywhere you stream live news. And if you're on the go, we are on the ABC News app and abcnews.com. I'm Kira Phillips. Glad you're streaming with us. A lot more news up next.
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27: Reporting from Moscow's Red Square, I'm Martha Raddatz. 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
4: He admits gunning down a healthcare CEO in broad daylight. And now Luigi Mangione is pleading guilty to 2 federal charges. Good afternoon, everyone. I'm Kira Phillips from our nation's capital. It's Friday, August 14th. Right now on ABC News Live, it's one of the country's most closely watched murder investigations. What comes next for Luigi Mangione this hour? The battle over the Big Bend Wall. The state senator suing the feds to stop it joins me on why it would build a barrier on one of America's most pristine stretches of desert. Plus, the fallout over Flock. The camera company announcing changes after growing backlash over whether their surveillance systems are being misused. And the trial 30 years in the making, a jury seated, ready to hear the case against the only man ever charged in the death of hip-hop icon Tupac. ABC News Live starts right now.
28: From ABC News, I'm Brian Clark. Luigi Mangione faces life in prison. He pleaded guilty today in federal court in New York to 2 charges, admitting he stalked and killed United Healthcare CEO Brian Thompson in 2024.
29: With today's guilty plea, Mr. Mangione has accepted full responsibility for the death of Brian Thompson.
28: That's defense lawyer Karen Freeman Agnifilo after the plea. She also moved to dismiss the state murder charges. Mangione is due to be tried next month if the defense is not successful in having those charges dismissed on double jeopardy grounds. ABC legal analyst Brian Buckmeyer says
31: stalking leading to the death of someone and murder in the second degree are different types of evils, different types of harms that would be very difficult, I think, to argue in state court.
28: Mangione will be sentenced in December. The war in Iran's approaching 6 months, and the Military Times reports families of crew members aboard the USS Abraham Lincoln aircraft carrier are concerned for their loved ones' health and safety. The ship has spent a record 9 months at sea, and President Trump today insisted those families are not concerned.
32: That ship is moving right now, or very shortly, and it's being replaced with another very similar ship.
33: No.
32: Not nearly long enough.
28: Treasury Secretary Scott Bessent, meanwhile, says the U.S. is set to apply economic measures never before seen against Iran. The president today asked the Supreme Court to allow construction to continue on his White House ballroom. That's after a lower court issued an injunction that blocked construction without congressional approval.
34: Lower courts have concluded Trump likely lacks authority to overhaul the White House without congressional approval. The injunction is set to take effect August 21st unless the justices intervene.
28: It's ABC's Devin Dwyer in Washington. American consumers cut spending last month. Retail sales fell by 0.6%. 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
7: U.S. Attorney Jeanine Pirro in Washington, D.C. says her office has arrested a woman and charged her with vandalizing the World War II memorial earlier this week. Melissa Farris is due in court today. The warrant indicates that witnesses took photos of the vandalism occurring, which led to the arrest. The company behind Flock, which has more than 120,000 license plate tracking cameras, is promising big changes after a report found that some police officers were using the cameras to stalk women.
10: In response to the growing backlash and privacy concerns, Flock now says it will delete its data after 7 days instead of 30, require a criminal case number for every database search, and automatically lock out officers whose activity looks abnormal.
7: That's ABC's Hannah Baton. Summer still has more than a month to go, but California is preparing for what could be a historic El Nino winter, as ABC's Alex Stone explains.
11: Meteorologists are warning all the signs are here for California to get a historic rainy season around the new year as a powerful El Nino is strengthening in the Pacific Ocean. The National Weather Service saying there is currently a 69% chance the El Nino will exceed the strength of all El Ninos ever recorded. Dr. Daniel Swain is at the University of California.
12: The numbers I'm seeing, the numbers that other climate and weather folks are seeing are frankly pretty extraordinary.
11: Now some California communities like Marin are doing flood training, filling sandbags, and practicing levee protection techniques.
4: Stone, but now that remote area is at the center of a fight over the Big Bend Border Wall Project. It's a proposal by the Trump administration to construct border barriers through one of the most pristine natural landscapes in our country as part of its aggressive immigration crackdown. But the fight is now in federal court, and Texas State Senator Roland Gutierrez is one of the people leading it. The lawmaker is representing Lepan Apache advocates suing the administration for what they call steamrolling the law. Their suit argues that the project could irreversibly damage sacred land, ancient archaeological sites, and some of Texas's most precious natural resources. But Border Patrol says, well, it's not building a wall just yet, saying what people are seeing right now is survey and design work, not construction of a wall through the park, and that it's working to preserve the landscape and protect the access to visitors and local businesses and how they depend on them. Joining me now with more on his battle in Big Bend, Texas Democratic State Senator and San Antonio-based lawyer Roland Gutierrez. So, Roland, let me just first ask you, you know, why don't you believe them when they say that this is only design work and it's not construction of a wall through the park?
13: Well, I was just out there last week, and thank you for having me, by the way. We were out there last week, my wife and I. We went to examine what was going on. And at that time, they had already clear cut at least a strip 2 miles long. Since we left, that clear cutting has continued. And it's really a scorched earth practice out there. They don't care about archaeological remnants. They don't care about any of the particular laws that are there to protect our environment or our water resources. I've never seen such a ravaging of our community without being able to have the protections in place. It defies logic what's happening out there. We actually have a natural wall that you're showing in those images right now. That canyon is over 1,500 foot high. And yet this administration continues to do something that is absolutely hurting our community and actually hurting our national parkland.
4: So then why do it?
13: Exactly. And that's our question, because you have Republican sheriffs in the community that are saying we don't have an immigration problem. And so it seems to me that the Trump administration just thinks, well, this is our national park and we can do whatever we want. But it defies logic in a couple of different ways. Number one, the Department of Homeland Security doesn't actually, in our opinion, have control or have the authority to do this because parks were given to the Department of the Interior. So I think that we have to start there. And that's why this case is different from every other border case, border wall case, because it is in a national park. I think Trump thinks that he can, you know, like he's painted the columns in the White House gold. I think he can come into federal properties and do whatever he wants with them. And we're here to say, no, there's a process. There are laws in place. You just can't wave your magic wand and do whatever you want to do with our sacred areas.
4: So I know Democrats and Republicans have all they've both spoken out thinking this or spoken out and said this is a bad idea. Also, this is not a very busy section of the border. Apparently, Border Patrol says only 1% of encounters actually happened here. So, but part of, you know, the reason Trump won in 2024 was because of his stance on immigration. He won over a lot of Hispanic voters in border communities, promising, you know, a safer border, fewer crossings. Are you worried that this opposition, you know, makes Democrats look soft on the issue, especially with such a tight race in the fall?
13: No, I mean, no, on the contrary. I mean, we have Republicans in this community, both in local offices and beyond. Senator Cornyn just came out in opposition to what's going on right there. The fact is, it defies logic that they're building a wall in this area. We already have one. It's called the Santa Elena Canyon and the corresponding canyons that are in that area. This is simply done for, you know, to fill the coffers of some contractor, this no-bid contractor they've found out there, or simply done for Donald Trump's narrative. And I think that they have done it here because they're on federal property and they figure we can start here without a problem. And what we're saying is you can't. This is not Donald Trump's park. It's the park of the people of the United States of America. This is what Teddy Roosevelt envisioned when he created our park system. He envisioned parks like Big Bend, like Yosemite, like Yellowstone, national treasures. And to our plaintiffs, the Native Americans, this is not just a park. This is their church. You and I go to a building on Sunday or Saturday. These folks, this is where they commune and exercise their religious liberties and rights. It's just we're saying that this is absolutely different, and it's certainly a nuanced argument from every other border wall case you've seen.
4: So let me ask you, Custom and Border Patrol suggested possible barriers and service roads along the border in the national park, not a wall. What do you think?
13: Well, the funny thing is Commissioner Scott says there are automobile vehicle barriers. On the other side, there's that giant canyon you just saw. Vehicles can't get to the park for 200 miles. It's ludicrous. It's just a waste. It's a $1.7 billion boondoggle to fill someone's coffers and to push Donald Trump's false narrative. The Republican sheriff in Terrell County, which is one of the three counties, will tell you that this past June, 16 people were caught crossing. I want to be very clear. If you were able to get through that large canyon, you have 200 miles of desert that to get through. And so this is just an impossibility for so many reasons. It's a waste of our tax dollars, absolutely. And more importantly, it's against the constitutional rights of those Native American plaintiffs and the other plaintiffs that have joined this lawsuit.
4: Well, I think it's important to point out, too, that land is a part of identity, history, spirituality, so much for the Native people. So we can't forget that aspect of that as well. It's tied to ancestry, and it's not just about property. Texas State Senator Roland Gutierrez, I appreciate your time today. We'll follow the case.
13: Thank you so much.
4: You bet. So the tech company Flock says it's putting new privacy safeguards in place after critics said it was helping create a nanny state. There's been widespread backlash now over the company's cameras that are being used for mass surveillance and growing concerns about alleged misuse by police. Join me now to break it all down, Joseph Cox, the co-founder of tech news site 404 Media. So, Joseph, let's start with just how Flock's technology works and why a lot of people are becoming more and more concerned about them.
0: Yeah, so Flock cameras work by scanning the license plate, color, brand, model of every vehicle that goes past them. It doesn't do this just for criminals' vehicles. It does it for literally everybody that drives past, and of course, every vehicle, and by extension, every person. And that's sort of the main fundamental concern that a lot of people have against these cameras, is that it is constant. It is not targeted. And then when law enforcement do go and query this data, they're able to do it without a warrant. They don't have to go to a judge and say, hey, we have probable cause to investigate this crime. They just log in and they start searching people's data.
4: So the company did announce new privacy safeguards. What do you make of what they're rolling out now just in response to what you just said?
0: Yeah, so the changes are that they are reducing the amount of time that they hold on to this data from 30 days to 7 days. They're requiring police to have some sort of auditing mechanisms in front, and that comes after a lot of our reporting and then stuff from the Washington Post as well, which showed that cops were abusing access to this system. They were using it to stalk their ex-wives or husbands or spouses or whoever. Clearly stuff that has no legitimate law enforcement investigation. As for the criticisms of those moves, we already have the ACLU and other groups saying, you know, this isn't enough. It's not clear how it's actually going to work. And fundamentally, it really doesn't address that sort of core problem or issue for a lot of people, which is that they don't require a warrant to get this. It's not like this will eliminate abuse of this platform.
4: So you've done some reporting on alleged misuse of the technology by police. There's been other articles written about it as well and taking advantage of these cameras. What did you discover?
0: So we discovered that in some cases, you'll even have a police officer sat in their squad car next to a colleague, and they will have the audacity, maybe the arrogance, to start looking up their ex-wife or girlfriend in front of their colleagues. They're not even trying to do this in secret in some cases. They feel so emboldened to use this technology that they will simply do it in front of their colleagues as well. This is a widespread problem. Flock would say this is only a tiny number of the officers who use our platform or a tiny number of our lookups, but it is a significant amount of abuse, even if it's 1% of searches or 0.5% of searches. There are still police all over the country abusing this technology for purposes that the communities who install these cameras probably weren't anticipating.
4: Joseph Cox, thank you.
1: Thank you
4: so much. Well, much of the Midwest is struggling right now to clean up and dry out after several days of flash flooding from destructive storms. And more bad weather is on tap for the weekend. From Illinois to Kentucky, streets turning into rivers, powerful winds blowing out windows and toppling trees. And Indiana's National Guard called in after a state of emergency was declared. Rescue teams working round the clock, searching for trapped residents, even checking homes with night vision goggles. Then in Tucson, Arizona, an incredible rescue after a bicyclist was swept 100 feet downstream while trying to cross a flooded bridge. Bystanders helping pull her to safety. Let's get straight to our senior meteorologist, Melissa Griffin. All right, so what's the timeline for the next round of these storms?
3: Kira, we're in this stuck pattern. It's like a broken record here because we keep talking about the same storms over the same areas. And that, of course, includes Indiana, where they still are under that state of emergency. We're not done yet because we still have these flood watches in effect from Des Moines, Illinois, and into Champaign, Illinois, right to Indianapolis, still in effect, watching the flash flood threat continue across the Ohio Valley. Look at what the National Weather Service has issued. This is the level 3 of 4 threat for flash flooding yet again today. This is several days in a row. It's the sixth night in a row that this region is dealing with severe storms and flash flooding. You can see this area highlighted in red. That includes Des Moines. That includes Peoria, Illinois. And then it stretches into parts of Indiana, still seeing that elevated risk. But here in the red, that's where we could see those 2-inch per hour rainfall rates, up to additional 6 inches of rain through tonight. Unfortunately, this doesn't end tonight. We go right to the weekend. So this is Saturday. Throughout your day on Saturday, still places across eastern Indiana up to southern Michigan, back through Ohio, all the way into the Carolinas. Could see more severe storms, the main threat damaging winds, but then we also have to, again, watch for the flooding. This area is so saturated, even a quick downpour could lead to dangerous flash flooding there. And now we have to turn to the Pacific as well because the tropics are heating up. Tropical storm Lala is on its way to Hawaii, currently 60 mile per hour winds, about 365 miles east-southeast of the Big Island. Now, this is rare for Hawaii. This could be the first hurricane landfall on the Big Island of Hawaii on record. Look at the track here. It could become a hurricane by Saturday. So this is Saturday morning through Saturday evening is when we could see that landfall potentially. Then it will quickly kind of slide south of the rest of the island chain before heading out to sea. Now, aside from those hurricane force wind gusts and, of course, life-threatening surge and rip currents, we're going to see heavy rain. I think that's going to be the biggest threat with Lala. Look at the Big Island of Hawaii. More than 2 feet of rain possible through the weekend, Kira. That could bring dangerous mudslides.
4: Straight ahead. All eyes on the courtroom as a jury is seated in the trial for the only man ever charged in the death of hip-hop icon Tupac.
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4: A jury has been seated for trial now, 3 decades in the making. Las Vegas prosecutors allege that Dwayne Keepy D. Davis orchestrated the killing of legendary rapper Tupac Shakur back in 1996. And despite publishing a book admitting to his role in Tupac's murder, Davis has pleaded not guilty and says he didn't actually write the book. Well, now opening statements are set for Monday. Our legal analyst, Brian Buckmeyer, is back with me now. So what are the potential pitfalls, you think, in trying this 30-year-old case?
31: Kira, I think a lot of people have gone accustomed to the idea of when you try a case, there's video surveillance, there's tracking of cell phones, there are fingerprints, there are DNA, all those amazing things you see on Burden of Proof, Nightline 2020. But in a case this old, it's just good old-fashioned investigation. And the prosecution is going to have to use that and say, there's a reason why we didn't do this 30 years ago. Trust the words of Keefe D. Davis, the one who's writing in these memoirs and giving these interviews, and trust the word of our investigation, even though there might not be a lot of corroboration or the level of corroboration that we're used to in more current cases.
4: All right. Well, what will you be watching for in opening statements then?
31: I want to see what the prosecution is using to put next to the words of Keefe D to say, hey, when he says this in his memoir, this is why you can believe him then and not today. Because here are the corroborating facts. Here are the pieces of the investigation. This is why we know he was telling the truth then and not on the stand. For the defense, I'm looking to see, like, are they talking in a way that Keefe D is going to have to take the stand? Are they previewing that he's going to take the stand in his own defense and defend what was in his memoir, defend what he was saying in these interviews? Is this going to be a he said, where it's Keefe D today and Keefe D years ago from his memoirs and interviews, and how's that going to play out in court?
4: All right, Brian Buckmeyer, thank you. And this trial will be the subject of our new show that actually starts today. You can watch Burden of Proof right here on ABC News Live every day, 5:30 p.m., 8:30 p.m. Eastern. Straight ahead, taking Disney fans to infinity and beyond. We've got an inside look at the D23 fan event next.
39: My friends and I were young and rich. We had it all.
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5: David Muir, the most trusted anchor in America, the most watched anchor in America. 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
4: 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Well, it's the ultimate Disney fan event, previewing everything from new movies to rides at Disney theme parks around the world. 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
11: Here at D23, the ultimate Disney fan experience. We've been walking the convention floor here at the Anaheim Convention Center. And right now we are in the archives section, where it is really cool to see a lot of the movie and TV props throughout the year. So with me this morning, this is Becky Klein. She's the director of the Walt Disney Archives. Good morning.
12: Good morning. I'm so happy that you're here.
11: Absolutely. So walk us through what we can see here at this archive section.

0: are all objects from The Muppet Show, The Muppet Movie, and many other Muppet Treasure Island, all kinds of really great films from Disney. And it features, of course, Kermit the Frog, which is from the original Kermit the Frog, and the banjo there is from the original Muppet Movie. Pretty exciting stuff. We've got other characters here, like Fufu, and costumes and props from the film, and people get really excited about these pieces.
1: Really neat to see. And there is a special room here in the archive section that contains magical properties, and a lot of folks have been getting excited about what you can see in this room.
0: Yeah, there's a lot of magic in this little vault here. I wanted to share some of these things. There's some great pieces in here. I'll start over here with our wand collection. It's the first time all these wands have been together in one place, and there's things there from the movie Cinderella, the Fairy Godmother's wand, which I think is the prettiest, but there's things from Wizards of Waverly Place. There's materials that are older, you know, and really interesting shaped wands, things like very rustic, like those at the top. And then others down here from Wizards of Waverly Place and Cinderella and all kinds of fun stuff there. There's a lot of magic going on in here.
1: And over here, this is very special from Sleeping Beauty.
0: This piece I really love. That is the spinning wheel from Maleficent. And that's the one that, of course, Aurora pricks her finger on the spindle and falls into a deep sleep. And that's a very special, very elaborate piece.
1: And we have some relics or some props here from some other movies.
0: Yeah, of course, Lucasfilm is part of the Walt Disney family. And this particular piece, it's not from the original Raiders of the Lost Ark movie, but this is the Ark of the Covenant. It's a replica of the original that was used for many, many years from 1989 to 2017 in the great movie ride at Disney's Hollywood Studios. So it's very beloved as well.
1: And, of course, the Aladdin carpet right here.
0: There's the magic flying carpet down there. And laying on top of it are Jafar's very magical staffs. That's kind of some dark magic going on there. And of course, over in the corner, we have the magic lamp from Aladdin, which is a very enchanted object.
1: So many things to check out here. Becky, thank you so much for giving us a look inside this wonderful part of D23. So much to check out here when it comes to updates on movies, TV shows, and just checking out different pieces throughout the years, throughout the decades, really, of Disney history.
2: Irene Cruz, thank you. And remember that Disney is the parent company of ABC News. Well, the news never stops, neither do we. You can find us anywhere you stream live news. And if you're on the go, we're on the ABC News app and abcnews.com. I'm Kira Phillips. Glad you're streaming with us. A lot more news is up next. Don't go far.
3: I've fought with many warriors in my time. 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We're going to need a miracle. 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
2: You dance expensive. 12 of the world's greatest dancers will live together and compete to become a pro dancer on the next season of Dancing with the Stars.
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0: They may look like ordinary gloves, but they're not. Good afternoon, everyone. I'm Kira Phillips. Hidden inside them is a small electrical circuit, and as soon as they make contact, they'll shock you. And now there's a proposal to arm ICE agents with them. We're taking a deep dive into electrical.
1: ABC News, I'm Brian Clark. Some family members of crew aboard the USS Abraham Lincoln say they're worried about their health and safety. The aircraft carrier has spent a record 9 months deployed amid the war in Iran. President Trump today downplayed those concerns.
2: That ship is moving right now, or very shortly, and it's being replaced with another very similar ship.
3: No.
2: Not nearly long enough.
1: Today, the president asked the Supreme Court to allow construction on his White House ballroom to continue while it appeals the lower court's order halting construction. Luigi Mangione admitted to killing UnitedHealthcare CEO Brian Thompson in New York City almost 2 years ago. As he pleaded guilty to two federal charges. He faces life in prison when he's sentenced in December. His attorneys are seeking the dismissal of state murder charges, saying it would be unconstitutional to try Mangione again. That trial is due to begin next month.
4: This is de-escalate situations, not to ramp anything up or to punish anybody. Typically with us, the way that they're used, when we turn that blue button on, you see in that picture there, most of the time anymore, our inmates are aware what's happening and we get compliance right there and nobody has to fight anybody and the situation is over just by turning the blue light on.
0: How does using these gloves make your job safer?
4: Much safer, because we're not having to actually fight somebody. When you go hands on and you have to fight somebody, you may get injured. They may get injured. When we do this, typically we gain compliance within 2 or 3 seconds. And that's all we're honestly looking for is compliance. We're not looking to fight anybody. We just want them to do what we need them to do at the time for security purposes.
0: So does this help prevent you from using a gun?
4: Well, absolutely. And we have different levels of less lethal. We have tasers. We have the glove. We have pepper spray. This is our simplest solution, and it's the least as far as the pain that occurs when we apply one of these is less. There are no darts to remove. There's no decontamination from pepper spray. Though those things have their place in the use of force, this is an easier and more simple and often quicker compliance.
0: Understood. Okay. So your officers use these gloves on people who are already in jail and already charged or convicted of a crime, right?
4: Yes, ma'am. Yes,
0: okay. So do your officers use these gloves at all while they're out on patrol?
4: So we have a patrol division here, but our patrol division does not utilize the gloves.
0: Got it. And what's the purpose of that? Would you ever consider, or do you think your officers should use them while out in the field, possibly?
4: They could have a place. One of the things about the gloves is that the glove does not work through clothing. It works on skin. So if you grab somebody who's clothed fully, you're not going to make a connection. So I'm in Tennessee. About half the year, people are wearing jackets and coats. So you'd have to choose your spot. Whereas in the jail, we always have access.
0: Got it. Well, and, you know, we wanted to take a deeper dive on this because you've probably seen the stories and the concern about ICE agents, you know, using these and being trained to use these gloves in light of, sadly, the tragic situations we've seen, the deaths of protesters, et cetera. Do you think this could actually be a way to help ICE agents who have been under fire with regard to use of force? Do you think this could be another way, to make ICE missions less deadly?
4: Well, I'll speak to the glove. I know that the glove definitely does that. It's all about de-escalation. When you use these gloves, it de-escalates. The injuries are pretty much non-existent. There's no burn marks from There's no darts to remove, and obviously there'd be no bullet holes. I mean, it's just, it just gains instant compliance, and there's no need for having EMS come or anything like that for a quick application like that. You get quick compliance, and it truly is an absolute de-escalation type tool.
0: Right. Understood. So what kind of training do officers typically go through before using these gloves, and how important is that, Lieutenant?
4: Training is critical. All the instructors at my agency have gone through either an 8 or a 16-hour instructor course. The officers themselves go through a shorter course. It's about 4 hours for the hands-on stuff. None of our officers that use any of our less lethal stuff, be it taser, the gloves, or pepper spray, are allowed to have those and deploy those unless they've been exposed to it themselves. So everybody that uses these in my agency has experienced what it feels like and understands that it's not pleasant. And so they're going to be more hesitant to use it unless it's necessary because they know how it feels.
0: Lieutenant Butch Galyon, appreciate your insight today, truly.
4: Yes, ma'am. It's my honor.
0: Well, overseas, the race is on now to find earthquake survivors in Colombia. Hope is still alive. Rescuers erupted in cheers even after pulling this 32-year-old woman from the rubble after 36 hours of being buried. The death toll keeps rising, sadly, though. Colombian authorities say more than 280 people died in Tuesday's 7.4 magnitude quake. Hundreds of people still missing. And tent cities are being set up for the displaced families still. At least 12,000 homes destroyed. We're going to stay on the story. So Brad Pitt famously stopped drinking after he split from Angelina Jolie. Now the A-lister is taking what he describes a more restrained approach to alcohol. Pitt is opening up and talking about his sobriety journey and his decision to get back off the wagon after quitting 10 years ago. Juju Chang has his story.
3: Brad Pitt is pulling back the curtain on his sobriety. He says he began drinking again after 7 years of being sober.
5: It's okay. Come on. Just a bad dream.
3: In a candid new interview with Esquire, discussing in part his upcoming movie, Heart of the Beast. The 62-year-old actor-producer saying, I was sober for 7 years, and then I got back off the wagon in a more restrained manner. In 2020, Brad Pitt gave credit to his friend Bradley Cooper for his sobriety.
6: I got sober because of this guy, and every day has been happier ever since.
3: The F1 and Fight Club star.
7: Welcome to Fight Club.
3: Like so many non-celebrities, is among a growing number of people who've been public about being caught up in the pattern of alcohol abuse and recovery in Hollywood. Bradley Cooper, Robert Downey Jr., Ben Affleck.
8: It can have a lot of impact when a very well-known celebrity comes forward and they talk about their addiction struggles. And to bring awareness to these issues and to bring awareness to living a sober life and how that's been beneficial for them.
3: In the 90s, on and off screen, Brad Pitt was the long-haired, hunky star with the chiseled jawline, playing leading parts in films like Legends of the Fall and Interview with a Vampire.
9: Brad Pitt's dating history has been really interesting in Hollywood. And ultimately, he dated and married Angelina Jolie.
3: His move to sobriety came after an incident with Jolie and their children on a flight from France to California, which led to the couple's split after 11 years. In the years since, most of Pitt's children reportedly have had a frayed relationship with their father and dropped his last name.
9: In the aftermath of that, what we have seen is a number of his children no longer talk to him. A number of them have publicly announced in some way, shape, or form that they have dropped his last name. And in this Esquire article, he talks about, you know, family stuff and how that was certainly contributing to these dark moments that he felt.
3: The actor first breaking his silence about his problems with alcohol about a year after Jolie filed for divorce in 2016, appearing on the cover of GQ and saying, I mean, we have a winery. I enjoy wine very, very much, but I just ran it to the ground. I could drink a Russian under the table with his own vodka. I was a professional. I was good. Pitt saying he stopped drinking. I don't want to live that way anymore.
8: There are a number of different ways to label problem drinking, so to speak. There's binge drinking, there's high intensity drinking, there's alcohol use disorder, which is a medical diagnosis. We don't know whether Brad Pitt was ever diagnosed with alcohol use disorder. We don't know his history.
3: Pitt later telling the New York Times in a profile, I had taken things as far as I could take it, so I removed my drinking privileges. Opening up about spending a year and a half in Alcoholics Anonymous, he said it was actually really freeing just to expose the ugly sides of yourself. There's great value in that.
8: AA is a form of treatment, or a form of therapy, is a group for individuals who are struggling with drinking and who want to get clean and sober. Just because someone has gone to AA does not necessarily mean that they met criteria for alcohol use disorder. It is one of many different treatment and support options for individuals who want to get sober.
3: Last year, Pitt reflecting on his time in Alcoholics Anonymous on the Armchair Expert podcast.
7: I just thought it was just incredible men sharing.
10: Yes.
7: You know, their experiences, their foibles, their missteps, their wants, their aches, and just and a lot of humor with it. And I thought it was a really special experience.
3: Pitt, just one of many celebrities who've gotten candid in the past several years about their alcohol use and attempting sobriety. A little over a year and a half ago, Chrissy Teigen, the model and TV personality, speaking out on her feelings about alcohol, sharing on her podcast Self-Conscious that she let alcohol back into her life 4 years after announcing her sobriety in 2021, saying she was drinking mindfully.
11: For 2 years, I didn't have a drop. I remember how proud I was when I hit a month, 6 months, and eventually a year. But then I started drinking again.
3: Though she's been drinking off and on, she says she's now back to being sober. In an Instagram post a few months ago, thanking Summer House star Carl Radke for supporting her, writing that she's grateful to him because of his honesty and openness around his own journey with sobriety. Teigen is one of many celebrities who've talked about their experience in giving up alcohol and who are now sober. Anne Hathaway, Adele, and Bella Hadid all publicly quit drinking, and Spider-Man actor Tom Holland, who's even created his own brand of non-alcoholic beer called Beero.
12: Since getting sober, I can really take it in my stride and like get on with it and just really enjoy every day.
3: In 2020, Ben Affleck spoke to Diane Sawyer about his long history with alcohol and rehab and the support he received from others like Bradley Cooper.
13: I found, you know, like Bradley and, you know, Robert have been really helpful to me and really supportive, and they're wonderful men.
3: Celebrities, all part of a wave of people online, also reflecting on their own relationships with alcohol.
14: So maybe you go through phases where you drink a lot, and then you're like, all right, well, I feel better now. I'm not going to do that anymore. I'm going to quit for a little while.
15: Going from drinking heavily to sobriety and now becoming a mindful drinker. What are your thoughts?
16: When celebrities talk about health experiences, it really normalizes that conversation and allows people to say, me too. And I think that's fantastic, especially when we're talking about something that is so difficult to understand.
3: In the U.S., an estimated 27.9 million people have an alcohol use disorder. And on average, two-thirds of individuals treated for it relapse within 6 months.
16: It's important to understand that there are many things in our life that are risky, and we're all taking chances. We just simply know more about alcohol now, and it doesn't mean that everyone needs to stop alcohol, but I think at the very least, everyone should be aware.
3: In the past few years, the Sober Curious movement has proved that you can have a blast without a buzz.
17: Be sober curious literally means to question every impulse, every invitation, and every expectation to drink. Allowing ourselves to be curious about what's coming up for us in all of our interactions with alcohol.
3: Ruby Warrington coined the term sober curious nearly a decade ago when she decided to host events for others who were questioning their relationship with alcohol.
17: Came up with this term sober curious to describe anybody really who had questions about drinking.
18: It tastes so close to a real margarita.
3: Though some people drink again after years of sobriety, many others have found greater balance in cutting back or quitting.
8: The reality is we are living in a time where people have really coined lots of their own definitions for things. You know, sober, California sober, drinking mindfully, drinking in moderation. It's really important for us not to try to police other people's choices. And it's just as important for other people not to compare themselves to these celebrities.
19: And I
0: Thanks to Gigi Chang for that and for help with alcohol or any substance abuse. 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Well, straight ahead, researchers say sharks may be able to hunt more than just prey. Why some think they could be used to predict hurricanes. Plus the changes to your candy. We'll take you inside the lab, giving some of your favorite treats a sweet makeover.
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20: You shouldn't be trying to steal my house.
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27: It's my alpha day. 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
27: I don't need anyone's help.
29: What have you done?
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0: Yeah.
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27: 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I'm traumatized by reality TV, but I can't stay away from it. It's like, if they're not on your payroll, they don't get to be in your life. Am I here to ice anyone out?
33: When you said that,
27: don't cut me off. I showed up for you!
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0: From great whites to hurricane hunters, scientists hoping to use underwater predators to better forecast hurricanes. Researchers are fitting sharks with trackers now to help keep tabs on warming water temperatures. Ariana Nally shows us how it works.
35: Just this week, spectacular footage as a drone captured more than 50 sharks feasting on fish off the coast of Long Island. And in Maine a few days ago, a couple spotted two great whites swimming along Saco Bay. Now, researchers at the University of Delaware want to tap into that power, helping develop these special electrical tags.
36: We give them a backpack and a job, basically.
35: Professor Aaron Carlisle is one of the scientists employing the predators of the sea to hunt hurricanes. This video shows the team placing the tags on the dorsal fins of sharks to track water temperatures at various depths across their ocean travels, making sure not to hurt the sharks.
36: We want the animals to be very happy and healthy, otherwise they won't give us the data we want.
35: Scientists have been tagging sharks for years, but typically the data only revealed where they go and where they live. But now these new sensors will provide real-time water temperatures.
36: So you can think of it as, you know, the hotter the ocean is, it's going to be like a hurricane stepping on the gas of the hurricane, right? It's going to make it go faster, be stronger. Whereas if there's a colder water, it's going to be putting on the brake.
35: The professor says sharks are great for this because there are a lot of them spread across vast areas, and researchers can reach them better than many protected mammals in the sea.
36: So the more information we have of what's going on in the ocean in front of those hurricanes, the better we're going to predict what the impact of that hurricane is going to be, both in the ocean but also in coastal communities, which we care very much about.
37: Researchers just received their latest batch of tags, so over the next few months, they'll spend that time tagging new sharks, hoping that they can help us better understand hurricanes. Back to you.
0: Rhiannon, thank you. Straight ahead. This cat may look like Garfield, but she's skipping the lasagna. Why Pumpkin had to drop some pounds after the break.
38: You
1: know, GLP-1s are helping millions lose weight, but could GLP-1s also be the new fountain of youth? An all-new study seems to think so. Next week on Good Morning America, what you don't know about GLP-1s and if this is all too good to be true.
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2: 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Honored. Winner of 8 Emmy Awards for excellence. More than any other news organization. And winner of a prestigious Peabody Award. Most honored. Most watched. Thank you for making ABC News America's number one news.
0: Well, it's a modern-day candy makeover. 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
8: Obviously, some people like the idea that you're changing the ingredients.
9: Very much so.
8: But when they pick up an M&M, mm-hmm. they want it to look and feel the same as it always has.
9: We've actually talked to over 13,000 consumers in the past year about this conversation exactly. And the good news is they're really open to the tone, hue changing slightly. What they're absolutely not open to is the taste changing.
7: Consumers now seeking out dye-free options of their favorites.
14: I saw these little peanut butter and jelly bars, and I'm excited for them to try them. They do not have dye.
15: We've actually been trying to stay away from food coloring for the past 2 years.
16: Yeah. No dyes. It's pretty good.
7: A little skeptical, I was a willing participant in a blind taste test in Mars R&D kitchen.
9: We're going to start with M&M's. I'm going to put a couple in your hand.
8: Tastes like I remember.
9: Now we have sample two.
8: Sample number two.
9: Got them. It's tricky with the dots on.
8: I will say, I cannot tell any difference between the two.
9: And that is what our consumer said too.
8: Can you walk us through the R&D process of how we got to this place? When did all of this start?
9: Yeah, it's been a decades-long process. We're always looking at what consumers are saying, what the market is saying, what the legislation is saying. In terms of the R&D, we always start with our science. We have a team of individuals who are our color science team, and they started the work for us, and we then take that and scale.
7: Even after decades of work, two colors have been harder to crack, brown and blue.
9: Blue is the challenge. There aren't very many blue vegetables. We're using something called spirulina. That spirulina is a tricky thing to handle at scale. But I want to reassure everybody they're not going away. We will make sure they're coming back.
8: How much of what you're doing with M&M's translates to Skittles, for example, or other candy?
9: So with M&M's, they're chocolate-based. And then when we think about Skittles and Starburst and our gummies, they're very fruit-forward, so they have a lot more acid involved. And the colors that we're using are much more sensitive than the ones we use today. And so we really need to make sure that the acids, the tartness, doesn't change the color over time.
7: At the Skittles factory in Waco, Texas, perfecting the purple color with purple grape proved to be the biggest challenge.
4: We turn the ingredient into a liquid so that we can put it on the candy. And that liquid is much thicker because we have to use more of the non-FDNC color. And so that's been some of the biggest challenges. You can see that we have a variety of color intensity. And these were all made with the same formula. So the variability was coming from the process. So our research and development teams had to work in the factory to get the color to be very consistent.
7: But Skittles fans, not to worry. They say they finally figured it out. Mars releasing these new versions as the FDA is working to phase out artificial food dyes and as more and more companies pledge to do it.
13: I think a large part of the motivation from companies to remove these food dyes from their products is from the public. I think parents are trying to navigate away from these substances and identifying a colorful product as a product, not necessarily as a food.
0: Rebecca, thank you. All right. Well, Garfield is perhaps the most food-forward cat in the world, totally unashamed about his diet and his love for lasagna. But then there's this gal, a real larger-than-life orange tabby, just like Garfield, who appears to be winning the Battle of the Bulge. Her name is Pumpkin, and she's undergoing a bit of a change in lifestyle, working on her fitness while she's clearly winning the heart of one family in Cincinnati. Our Danny New has her story.
5: Pumpkin.
6: Autumn must be on its way because here comes a sizable pumpkin.
10: Have you ever had a cat that you could hold like this with arms dangling like that?
12: Pumpkin is the first, like, pillow cat.
6: Over the past few months, Pumpkin's foster journey with Chris Seelbach and his husband has picked up millions of views online.
10: Hi, everyone!
6: With videos that always start with Pumpkin plopped comfortably in Chris's lap, even when she appears to be squirming.
12: She's okay. She's okay. Adjusting her butt.
10: So she's not trying to get out right now. She's trying to adjust.
12: Yeah, I think she's just trying to get more comfortable.
17: Hi, baby.
6: But when Pumpkin first arrived to SPCA Cincinnati, she seemed to be anything but comfortable. Chris, who is actually the president of SPCA Cincinnati, says not only did Pumpkin weigh 25 pounds when she was surrendered to them, but...
12: Pumpkin came to us really dirty, with fleas. I do think the woman did love her, but she was not living in the best conditions.
18: Hello.
6: So Pumpkin came to stay with Chris, his husband, and their three cats until she was ready for adoption. And over time, with a little diet adjustment, Pumpkin started to slim down and become much more agile.
18: Look who's up on Craig's lap.
6: Eventually, even being able to get on and off the couch.
12: The first couple months we had her, she almost didn't move.
6: However, as her muscles strengthened, so did her bond with Chris and his whole feline family. So last weekend, Chris brought Pumpkin back to SPCA for one final checkup and then officially adopted her into their home. Now, this Pumpkin has finally found a new patch.
12: Wanted to get her healthy enough to get her adopted, but really just fell in love with her along the way.
0: You think she hates Mondays also? Danny New, thank you. The news never stops. You can find us anywhere you stream live news. And if you're on the go, we are on the ABC News app and abcnews.com. I'm Kira Phillips. Glad you're streaming with us. A lot more news up next.
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38: 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Wherever the story is, we'll take you there. 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
0: His trial just days away, and now Luigi Mangione is admitting he's guilty of killing healthcare CEO Brian Thompson. Good afternoon, everyone. I'm Kira Phillips. From our nation's capital, it's Friday, August 14th. Right now on ABC News Live, it's one of the country's most closely watched murder investigations. What comes next for Luigi Mangione? Months at sea without an end date in sight, but now the commander-in-chief is saying the deployment on the USS Abraham Lincoln was not nearly long enough. The latest on the morale aboard that aircraft carrier. Plus, the surrogacy stint turned custody battle while a woman flew to Texas to give birth to another couple's baby. And more wild weather in the Midwest, another day of flooding across the heartland with another round of storms on deck. ABC News Live starts right now.
1: From ABC News. I'm Brian Clark. I shot Mr. Thompson in Manhattan and he died. Those were the words of Luigi Mangione as he admitted to killing the United Healthcare CEO in 2024. Mangione pleaded guilty today to two federal charges, after which U.S. Attorney Jamie McDonald said,
3: "This was not a spontaneous act of violence. It was deliberate, calculated, and premeditated."
1: ABC's Eric Katursky has more on what Mangione did.
8: He said that he stalked Brian Thompson after learning there would be an investor conference for United Healthcare. He didn't know the exact location. He said he emailed United Healthcare posing as an investor with $50 million in capital so that he could learn it would be at a hotel in Midtown Manhattan. And from there, it's Mangione seen on video shooting Brian Thompson in the back.
1: Mangione faces life in prison when he's sentenced in December. He is still due to face state murder charges next month. His lawyers want those dismissed. Treasury Secretary Scott Bessent says new economic weapons are set to be deployed against Iran. The war is approaching 6 months, and the USS Abraham Lincoln aircraft carrier has been at sea for 9 months. That's a record. And the top Democrat on the House Armed Services Committee, Seth Moulton, wants more information about the health of sailors from the Pentagon.
9: The bottom line is this should never happen. This is an unforced error. The ship can't even go into a port in the Gulf because Trump's war has actually made it so dangerous, has made the situation so much worse that there's no safe port for the Abraham Lincoln to visit.
1: Today, President Trump downplayed those concerns, asked if the deployment had gone on too long. He said,
11: No. Not nearly long enough.
1: President also asked the Supreme Court to allow construction on the White House ballroom to continue as it appeals a lower court order that halted construction. You're listening to ABC News.
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1: The U.S. continues to experience numbers of measles cases not seen in decades. The latest update from the CDC says there are more than 2,500 cases. This is the second year in a row the U.S. has surpassed the highest number of cases since 1991. Preparations are underway in Hawaii for what could be a hurricane, says ABC's Alex Stone.
16: Hurricane warnings are now up for Hawaii County as Tropical Storm Lala continues churning closer to the Hawaiian Islands. It's now forecast to become a hurricane as it approaches a big island on Saturday. The exact timing and intensity are still uncertain, and much of it will depend on how close it tracks to the Hawaiian Islands. But still, heavy rain, strong wind, and rough surf are expected in Hawaii through the weekend.
1: Promising results from the efforts to reduce the number of New World screwworm infestations. ABC's Jim Ryan says the initial caseload of 45 animals was reduced to 3.
4: The latest attempt at controlling the spread of the screwworm larvae involves putting drones in the air over South Texas.
5: The drones have the capability of heat sensor.
4: Agriculture Secretary Brooke Rollins.
5: If an animal is actually infested with the larva, they will run a fever and their body temperature will rise.
4: The drone relays its findings to ranchers and vets who can then check the animal for screwworm. Jim Ryan, ABC News.
1: Nigel Farage won re-election to Parliament a month after resigning. He's the leader of Britain's anti-immigration reform.
6: The federal justice system, at least federally, has worked out and that they're seeing justice. The big question becomes, in a way, what their long-term stance is on that New York case, if they think this is enough, or if they think additional justice is needed and that trial should possibly go forward.
0: All right, Peter, Bernarda, thank you both. Well, supply shortages, contaminated water, serious mental health concerns. The USS Abraham Lincoln has more than 5,000 service members on deployment amid this war with Iran, and they haven't made a port call to land in months. The conditions reportedly so awful, families claim at least two sailors have now tried to jump off the ship. But President Trump isn't concerned, suggesting that those sailors should actually stay on even longer.
11: Well, no, that ship is moving. No, they're not. That ship is moving right now, or very shortly, and it's being replaced with another very similar ship. No. Not nearly long enough. Thank you, everybody.
0: Well, this comes after a U.S. official did confirm one sailor did go overboard this month and was recovered. Central Command insists that a spike in suicidal thoughts are false and that all crew remains resilient and resolved. Despite those claims, though, ABC News has learned that the USS George Washington is headed to replace the Lincoln as part of a long-planned rotation. Let's bring in our senior Pentagon reporter, Louis Martinez. Have we learned anything new about this?
7: Well, Kira, what we're learning is that, yes, the concerns from family members are growing. We're seeing more family members come out publicly speaking about the situation for their loved ones. But some of the issues that they're addressing are some of the ones that we've already heard about in the past, which was early on in their deployment. We heard months ago about how the USS Abraham Lincoln was having supply shortages. We saw those photos of some meal plates that didn't have really much to offer in terms of protein or other kinds of food materials. But that was due to what was going on at the situation at that time. Their normal base, their normal routings for supplies had been impacted by the start of the war. And so since then, things have changed. But what you are continuing to see are those concerns being raised about particularly the mental health of the sailors aboard. Now, you are getting those that pushback from the Navy and from U.S. Central Command about it. One of the statistics that the U.S. Central Command pushed out on their fact check last night was that they are having an 85% reenlistment rate among the sailors who are currently aboard the carrier right now. That is extremely high. And so they're pointing to that as an indicator that morale is high on the ship. And one of the reasons why they're saying that there is no uptick in suicidal ideation, which is what the press reports have been all about so far.
0: You know, this has been a conversation we've been having a while about, our service members and dealing with PTS and suicidal ideations and even suicide itself. And there's a lot of military charities, as you know, that are out there, like TAPS and other programs raising money for families that are losing loved ones due to suicide. There's a lot of pressure on these service members, and a lot of these deployments are very long. And when you're fighting a war, a lot of times you have to stay out there longer. But do you think that this conversation, because it's not the first time we've been having this conversation, could trigger change, could trigger more assets? I mean, there's a stigma, too, that's out there. It's hard for these men and women to come forward and say, hey, I'm struggling.
7: What we've seen over the last two decades, Kara, is an overcoming of that stigma of reaching out for help when it comes to mental health access. And the access has been increased substantially from what we first saw when U.S. troops rolled into Iraq and into Afghanistan. There's been a significant increase in the access that is available to service members. But also one of the things that we know is that a lot of suicidal ideation has to do with personal challenges at home. that are magnified when they are put into deployment situations that can be enduring and difficult. But at the same time, when you have that access, we've also seen that the numbers have gone down. Mm-hmm. And one of the things that the Navy has told us is that on this very deployment, there were a higher number of suicidal ideations when they left port than where they are right now. But we should also go back to what the president just said. It looks like he's focusing on keeping the naval presence out there for quite some time. And if that's the case, then that's putting a lot of pressure on the Navy to try to figure out what kind of ships are going to replace them and for how long, because typically it happens 6 to 7 month deployments out to sea. What we see now with the Ford and now with the Lincoln, 9 months, 10 months, possibly even 11 months. And that's going to be a significant change in rotation cycles for the families. And it's going to put a lot of strain on the Navy to find the ships that are available in short term to be able to replace those carriers, because as it appears, it looks like the president has his sights on a long-term duration for the naval presence there in the Middle East.
0: We'll keep talking about it. Thanks, Louie.
7: Thanks.
0: And if you or someone you know is in a mental health crisis, you can text or call the Suicide and Crisis Lifeline at 988. Help is available 24/7. Well, another day, another round of destructive storms and flash flooding in the Midwest, and it's not over yet. From Illinois to Kentucky, powerful wind and rain turned streets into rivers, even breaking windows. The National Guard was called in after Indiana declared a state of emergency, and the rescue teams worked around the clock, searching for trapped residents, even checking homes with night vision goggles. And then in Tucson, Arizona, a pretty incredible rescue after a bicyclist was swept 100 feet downstream while trying to cross a flooded bridge. Bystanders there helping to pull her to safety. Our senior meteorologist, Melissa Griffin, is here. The Midwest just can't seem to catch a break from these storms.
10: Now, that's right, Kira. We're talking almost a week straight of severe weather and flash flooding across especially the Ohio Valley. And again, it's not over yet. We still have these flash flood watches in effect from Iowa all the way back through West Virginia. But look at this area right here across parts of eastern Iowa, northern Illinois, and right into central Indiana. This is where we're most concerned for additional downpours right into the weekend. Let's talk about tonight first, though, because we do have this highlighted area. This is a level 3 of 4 in red. That's where we could see the highest chance for 2-inch-per-hour rainfall rates, heavy downpours, up to 6 additional inches of rain, and the possibility of severe weather, including damaging winds through later tonight. Now, we don't end it there because we have to talk about the severe threat that continues to push east into the weekend. This is throughout the day on Saturday. We're talking about eastern Indiana, including Indianapolis, Columbus, Ohio, right down through Charleston, all the way down to Charlotte, North Carolina, into South Carolina. This is where we could see additional storms. And because it's so saturated, even just a little bit more rain could produce dangerous flash flooding. We have to turn to Hawaii as well because the tropics are heating up and we have Tropical Storm Lala with the eyes straight on Hawaii. Look at this, 60-mile-per-hour winds, about 365 miles east-southeast of the Big Island. This track is going to take it right across the Big Island of Hawaii. That's Saturday morning into Saturday evening. That's when we could see really potentially up to 2 feet of rain, heavy rain, and of course, those hurricane force gusts. So, Kira, a dangerous weekend ahead for Hawaii as well.
0: All right, Melissa, thank you. So there's a new twist in that custody battle involving a surrogate who fled to Texas to have a baby against the biological parents' wishes. The baby has a rare heart condition, raising questions about who gets to make the medical decisions and when. Sophie Flay has their story.
12: A major development in a bitter legal battle playing out in Texas after a surrogate gave birth to a baby with a severe heart defect. McKenna West was hired by a California couple, Nasheen Gilkar and Omar Ahmed, to carry their child. But 20 weeks into the pregnancy came the devastating diagnosis. The child would have a rare and life-threatening heart condition in which the left side of the heart is underdeveloped, requiring multiple surgeries. According to West's lawyers, the couple then requested she terminate the pregnancy. But West, who lives in Alaska, refused and traveled to Texas, an anti-abortion state, to continue the pregnancy.
13: It was just a horrible, trapped feeling to be like, this is my body and I absolutely don't want to go through this. I didn't think that I could live with myself.
12: The baby boy was born in Dallas Wednesday. Texas Attorney General Ken Paxton stepped in, securing an emergency order to ensure the baby received life-sustaining treatment. But the biological parents argue she breached the surrogacy contract, and they sought a restraining order, barring her from seeing or holding the baby. According to their lawyers, they now have full custody. Legal experts say West faces an uphill battle in court.
17: She does not have legal rights to claim custody because the court has already recognized the biological parents as the parents of this child. So she is not going to have a very successful road to custody, even if she is seeking it.
12: Lawyers for the couple say, our client's only focus at this time is ensuring that their baby receives the medical care that he vitally needs and that they, as his parents, are able to spend every precious moment they can with their beautiful newborn son.
0: We'll follow the story. Sophie Flay, thank you. Well, for more, let's break it down with legal contributor James Sample for just the legal side of things. McKenna was hired to carry this baby but refused to terminate after the parents asked. Is that even legal?
18: Kira, this entire saga is so difficult on so many different levels. There was a contract, a surrogacy contract here, and the contract indicated that the pregnancy could be terminated if there were certain life-threatening, life-altering conditions on the part of the child, and the parents, the intended parents, tried to exercise their contractual rights there. But what we have here is an indication that after the Dobbs decision, the Supreme Court decision in 2022, the questions related to abortion-related issues and the law have shifted from the scope of individual rights to the allocation of authority among the several states. And this case is really the surrogacy law version of that scenario. You have three definitions of parenthood in three different states. You have one child, and you have a physical presence rule that, at least prior to the birth, as happened here, can be altered by the mother carrying the child during pregnancy and before birth to a state that has abortion-related restrictions. And now you've also got a prominent political figure in Attorney General Ken Paxton, who's obviously also running for higher office in the state of Texas, all of which is mixed up in this scenario. It is a very complicated question. The questions now are all about who has jurisdiction to make decisions.
0: So does Ken Paxton even have the authority to intervene?
18: It's a really good question. Even if this were purely a matter of Texas law, Kira, there is some question as to whether Paxton has any authority. That these kinds of issues are dealt with by the Department of Family Services in the state of Texas, as in most states. He is not, I mean, he is the highest ranking officer, obviously, in the state from a legal standpoint, but this is an unusual effort on his part to get involved like this.
0: Before we go, we mentioned that now this surrogate, West, Miss West, is seeking custody of the baby from his biological parents. Does she have an argument to claim custody here? Could she actually get custody of this baby?
18: Kira, I think she has the opportunity to advance that argument. I agree with the individuals in that report just now that she does not have a strong case. These matters tend to go to the intended parents, the biological parents. Her job as a surrogate was to carry the baby to term, and that has already concluded now.
0: All right. We'll track it. James, thanks.
19: Thank you.
0: NASA confirming a fireball in the sky early this morning was indeed a meteor. Hundreds of eyewitnesses in Idaho, Oregon, Washington, and British Columbia all reporting seeing the fireball. NASA even saying that when it broke apart, it released much energy as 10 tons of TNT, and that some small meteorites might be on the ground across the Pacific Northwest now. Straight ahead, almost 30 years after Tupac was killed, a jury is seated for a trial in his murder.
2: You've never seen anything like this before.
20: Here it is. I mean, that's incredible.
21: This place is going to astonish you.
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24: 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This is breathtaking.
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0: A jury has been seated for trial now, 3 decades in the making. Las Vegas prosecutors allege that Dwayne Keepy D. Davis orchestrated the killing of legendary rapper Tupac Shakur back in 1996. And despite publishing a book admitting to his role in Tupac's murder, Davis has pleaded not guilty and says he didn't actually write the book. Well, now opening statements are set for Monday. Our legal analyst, Brian Buckmeyer, is back with me now. So what are the potential pitfalls, you think, in trying this 30-year-old case?
4: Kira, I think a lot of people have gotten accustomed to the idea of when you try a case, there's video surveillance, there's tracking of cell phones, there are fingerprints, there are DNA, all those amazing things you see on Burden of Proof, Nightline 2020. But in a case this old, it's just good old-fashioned investigation. And the prosecution is going to have to use that and say, there's a reason why we didn't do this 30 years ago. Trust the words of Keefe D. Davis, the one who's writing in these memoirs and giving these interviews, and trust the word of our investigation, even though there might not be a lot of corroboration or the level of corroboration that we're used to in more current cases.
0: All right. Well, what will you be watching for in opening statements then?
4: I want to see what the prosecution is using to put next to the words of Keefe D to say, hey, when he says this in his memoir, this is why you can believe him then and not today. Because here are the corroborating facts. Here are the pieces of the investigation. This is why we know he was telling the truth then and not on the stand. For the defense, I'm looking to see, like, are they talking in a way that Keefe D is going to have to take the stand? Are they previewing that he's going to take the stand in his own defense and defend what was in his memoir, defend what he was saying in these interviews? Is this going to be a he said, where it's Keefe D today and Keefe D years ago from his memoirs and interviews? And how's that going to play out in court?
0: All right, Brian Buckmeyer, thank you. And this trial will be the subject of our new show that actually starts today. You can watch Burden of Proof right here on ABC News Live every day, 5:30 p.m., 8:30 p.m. Eastern. Straight ahead, taking Disney fans to infinity and beyond. We've got an inside look at the D23 fan event next.
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2: 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Tupac Shakur, now 30 years after he was gunned down on the Vegas Strip, a one-time reputed gang leader from LA stands trial for his murder. 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
26: I met Joel. He was magnetic. 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
28: He knew something wasn't right.
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0: Glad you're streaming with us. Well, it's the ultimate Disney fan event, previewing everything from new movies to rides at Disney theme parks around the world. And Irene Cruz from our station KBC in Los Angeles got an inside look at the D23 that's underway right now in Anaheim.
1: Here at D23, the ultimate Disney fan experience. We've been walking the convention floor here at the Anaheim Convention Center. And right now we are in the archives section, where it is really cool to see a lot of the movie and TV props throughout the year. So with me this morning, this is Becky Klein. She's the director of the Walt Disney Archives. Good morning.
3: Good morning. I'm so happy that you're here.
1: Absolutely. So walk us through what we can see here at this archive section.
3: Well, this exhibit is really special. We are trying to give people, fans especially, an inside look at the backstage areas of the Walt Disney Archives, where all this incredible stuff is taken care of and preserved and stored. And so one of the features that we wanted to show is some of our things from the Muppet world. And these are all objects from the Muppet Show, the Muppet Movie, and many other Muppet Treasure Island, all kinds of really great films from Disney. And it features, of course, Kermit the Frog, which is from the original Kermit the Frog, and the banjo there is from the original Muppet Movie. Pretty exciting stuff. We've got

0: Here's some of these things. There's some great pieces in here. I'll start over here with our wand collection. It's the first time all these wands have been together in one place. And there's things there from the movie Cinderella, the Fairy Godmother's wand, which I think is the prettiest. But there's things from Wizards of Waverly Place. There's materials that are older, you know, and really interesting shaped wands. Things like very rustic, like those at the top. And then others down here from Wizards of Waverly Place and Cinderella and all kinds of fun stuff there. So a lot of magic going on in here.
1: And over here, this is very special from Sleeping Beauty.
0: This piece I really love. That is the spinning wheel from Maleficent, and that's the one that, of course, Aurora pricks her finger on the spindle and falls into a deep sleep, and that's a very special, very elaborate piece.
1: And we have some relics or some props here from some other movies.
0: Yeah, of course, Lucasfilm is part of the Walt Disney family, and this particular piece, it's not from the original Raiders of the Lost Ark movie, but this is the Ark of the Covenant. It's a replica of the original that was used for many, many years from 1989 to 2017 in the great movie ride at Disney's Hollywood Studios, so it's very beloved as well.
1: And, of course, the Aladdin carpet right here.
0: There's the magic flying carpet down there, and laying on top of it are Jafar's very magical staffs. That's kind of some dark magic going on there. And, of course, over in the corner, we have the magic lamp from Aladdin, which is a very enchanted object.
1: So many things to check out here. Becky, thank you so much for giving us a look inside this wonderful part of D23. So much to check out here when it comes to updates on movies, TV shows, and just checking out different pieces throughout the years, throughout the decades, really, of Disney history.
2: Irene Cruz, thank you. And remember that Disney is the parent company of ABC News. Well, the news never stops, neither do we. You can find us anywhere you stream live news. And if you're on the go, we're on the ABC News app and abcnews.com. I'm Kira Phillips. Glad you're streaming with us. A lot more news is up next. Don't go far.
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2: Luigi Mangione making a stunning admission in a case that shocked New York City and captivated the country. Good afternoon, everyone. I'm Kira Phillips, and now we're getting a new look inside the courtroom today. These are sketches from inside today when Mangione admitted to killing UnitedHealthcare CEO Brian Thompson in December of 2024. Armando Garcia has the latest for us now from New York City.
16: Less than 2 years after the assassination-style killing of UnitedHealthcare CEO Brian Thompson in 2024, 28-year-old Luigi Mangione pleading guilty to federal stalking charges. Mangione initially pleaded not guilty in both federal and state court, but today telling the federal judge, quote, I traveled with the intent to shoot Brian Thompson. I shot Mr. Thompson in Manhattan and he died. Thompson's widow and family members in court just steps away from Mangione.

0: when he read a statement saying he planned the shooting after years of enduring severe back pain and what he called obstacles in dealing with the healthcare system. The Thompson family releasing a statement after Mangione's plea change saying in part, "While nothing will ease the pain of losing him, we are grateful that the federal justice system has held a person responsible for this heinous act accountable." U.S. Attorney Jamie McDonald describing Mangione's crimes as deliberate, calculated, and premeditated.
1: The defendant committed this murder.
2: ABC News, I'm Brian Clark. Luigi Mangione's attorneys want the state murder charges dismissed after he pleaded guilty to two federal charges and admitted to killing United Healthcare CEO Brian Thompson. ABC News legal analyst Brian Buckmeyer says the hopes for a dismissal of the state charges rest on double jeopardy claims.
3: What they're arguing is a distinction in terms of different evils and different harms. That if a state is charging someone and the federal government is charging someone and they're charging them for the same evil or harm, that's double jeopardy.
2: Mangione faces life in prison on the federal charges. He'll be sentenced for those in December. President Trump today downplayed concerns expressed by family members of some sailors aboard the USS Abraham Lincoln aircraft carrier for the length of its deployment. It's been at sea for a record 9 months. A South Carolina judge moved the retrial of Alec Murdoch out of the county where it was first tried in 2023. This is ABC.
4: Portnoy, who's been tracking it. So now the question is, will the high court step in and prevent work from coming to a halt?
5: Well, the filing from the administration today asks the justices to stop a lower court order from taking effect a week from today. It argues that the Ballroom Project is vitally required for national security. This filing includes declarations from the Secretary of State, the Director of National Intelligence, the heads of the FBI, the Secret Service, the Joint Chiefs Chairman, all of them, Kira, insisting that the Ballroom is critical. Remember, the lower courts have said that security-related work on the project can continue. So really, this case is about whether the president has the legal authority to build a ballroom without authorization from Congress. And lawmakers on Capitol Hill have not even been formally asked to approve this project. A federal appeals court ruled last week that the president is essentially a tenant of the White House, not its owner. The administration taking that notion head on today, saying not only is the president not a tenant, a judge can't become his de facto landlord.
4: Now, you say there's quite a bold claim in the filing.
5: Oh, yeah. Included in this filing today is the following quote from a White House official. Quote, "If work is stopped in line with the district court's injunction, it will be a disaster." The White House's director of management and administration goes on to say, quite frankly, if the building were tragically ordered to be taken down or even altered by the court, there would be no way to do so. The White House's work has been going on the project for 20 hours a day, that it's already 65% complete, that its concrete and steel superstructure is beyond the point of no return. And the National Trust for Historic Preservation, which brought the lawsuit, says the White House is now actively attempting to outrun the courts and evade the rule of law. The Supreme Court says it wants to see a formal response from the group in writing by next Tuesday, and Kira, we might expect a response from the justices after that.
4: So what happens next?
5: Well, ultimately, the justices will decide whether to grant the stay on the emergency basis the administration's putting forward. If that happens, well, then the work can continue. And it's really interesting because the administration is saying that this is already 65% complete. They have a target date for the steel and concrete superstructure to be done by November, that the facade could be done by April of next year. And essentially what the administration is arguing is it's too far along to stop now. But I was sitting in the district court as I heard Judge Richard Leon, who first heard this case late last year, admonish the administration's attorneys to essentially remind them that if the courts rule against them, the administration should be prepared to take all of it down. And the administration lawyers heard it, but the president and his attorneys are arguing in court today that it's too late.
4: Stephen Portnoy, thank you. So Big Bend National Park in Texas is known for night skies as dark as coal, where rivers carve temples like canyons in ancient limestone. But now that remote area is at the center of a fight over the Big Bend Border Wall Project. It's a proposal by the Trump administration to construct border barriers through one of the most pristine natural landscapes in our country as part of its aggressive immigration crackdown. But the fight is now in federal court, and Texas State Senator Roland Gutierrez is one of the people leading it. The lawmaker is representing Lepan Apache advocates suing the administration for what they call steamrolling the law. Their suit argues that the project could irreversibly damage sacred land, ancient archaeological sites, and some of Texas's most precious natural resources. But Border Patrol says, well, it's not building a wall just yet, saying what people are seeing right now is survey and design work, not construction of a wall through the park, and that it's working to preserve the landscape and protect the access to visitors and local businesses and how they depend on them. Joining me now with more on his battle in Big Bend, Texas Democratic State Senator and San Antonio-based lawyer Roland Gutierrez. So, Roland, let me just first ask you, you know, why don't you believe them when they say that this is only design work and it's not construction of a wall through the park?
1: Well, I was just out there last week, and thank you for having me, by the way. We were out there last week, my wife and I. We went to examine what was going on. And at that time, they had already clear cut at least a strip 2 miles long. Since we left, that clear cutting has continued. And it's really a scorched earth practice out there. They don't care about archaeological remnants. They don't care about any of the particular laws that are there to protect our environment or our water resources. I've never seen such a ravaging of our community without being able to have the protections in place. It defies logic what's happening out there. We actually have a natural wall that you're showing in those images right now. That canyon is over 1,500 foot high. And yet this administration continues to do something that is absolutely hurting our community and actually hurting our national parkland.
4: So then why do it?
1: Exactly. And that's our question, because you have Republican sheriffs in the community that are saying we don't have an immigration problem. And so it seems to me that the Trump administration just thinks, well, this is our national park and we can do whatever we want. But it defies logic in a couple of different ways. Number one, the Department of Homeland Security doesn't actually, in our opinion, have control or have the authority to do this because parks were given to the Department of the Interior. So I think that we have to start there. And that's why this case is different from every other border wall case, because it is in a national park. I think Trump thinks that he can, you know, like he's painted the columns in the White House gold, I think he can come into federal properties and do whatever he wants with them. And we're here to say, no, there's a process. There are laws in place. You just can't wave your magic wand and do whatever you want to do with our sacred areas.
4: So I know Democrats and Republicans have both spoken out and said this is a bad idea. Also, this is not a very busy section of the border. Border Patrol says only 1% of encounters actually happened here. But part of, you know, the reason Trump won in 2024 was because of his stance on immigration. He won over a lot of Hispanic voters in border communities, promising, you know, a safer border, fewer crossings. Are you worried that this opposition, you know, makes Democrats look soft on the issue, especially with such a tight race in the fall?
1: No, on the contrary. I mean, we have Republicans in this community, both in local offices and beyond. Senator Cornyn just came out in opposition to what's going on right there. The fact is, it defies logic that they're building a wall in this area. We already have one. It's called the Santa Elena Canyon and the corresponding canyons that are in that area. This is simply done for, you know, to fill the coffers of some contractor, this no-bid contractor they've found out there, or simply done for Donald Trump's narrative. And I think that they have done it here because they're on federal property and they figure we can start here without a problem. And what we're saying is you can't. This is not Donald Trump's park. It's the park of the people of the United States of America. This is what Teddy Roosevelt envisioned when he created our park system. He envisioned parks like Big Bend, like Yosemite, like Yellowstone, national treasures. And to our plaintiffs, the Native Americans, this is not just a park. This is their church. You and I go to a building on Sunday or Saturday. These folks, this is where they commune and exercise their religious liberties and rights. It's just we're saying that this is absolutely different, and it's certainly a nuanced argument from every other border wall case you've seen.
4: So let me ask you, Custom and Border Patrol suggested possible barriers and service roads along the border in the national park, not a wall. What do you think?
1: Well, the funny thing is Commissioner Scott says there are automobile vehicle barriers. On the other side, there's that giant canyon you just saw. Vehicles can't get to the park for 200 miles. It's ludicrous. It's just a waste. It's a $1.7 billion boondoggle to fill someone's coffers and to push Donald Trump's false narrative. The Republican sheriff in Terrell County, which is one of the three counties, will tell you that this past June, 16 people were caught crossing. I want to be very clear. If you were able to get through that large canyon, you have 200 miles of desert that to get through. And so this is just an impossibility for so many reasons. It's a waste of our tax dollars, absolutely. And more importantly, it's against the constitutional rights of those Native American plaintiffs and the other plaintiffs that have joined this lawsuit.
4: Well, I think it's important to point out, too, that land is a part of identity, history, spirituality, so much for the Native people. So we can't forget that aspect of that as well. It's tied to ancestry, and it's not just about property. Texas State Senator Roland Gutierrez, I appreciate your time today. We'll follow the case.
1: Thank you so much.
4: Well, it's official. There will be a change of venue for Alec Murdaugh's retrial next year. We just don't know where yet. Murdaugh was back in the South Carolina courtroom today, where the defense lobbied to move it to Charleston. The prosecutors cited the financial burden for the state. The South Carolina Supreme Court tossed out Murdaugh's double murder conviction for the 2021 deaths of his wife and son, citing jury tampering. The judge also did not rule on the defense's motion to dismiss charges. The next hearing is set for November. An American missionary kidnapped in Niger 9 months ago will soon be reunited with his wife and children. Kevin Rideout from North Carolina was reportedly taken by three armed men back in October just outside his home in the country's capital. The organization serving in mission says Rideout is in good health and no group has claimed responsibility for his kidnapping just yet. But the West African nation has long faced attacks by armed groups linked to ISIS and Al-Qaeda. Straight ahead, sharks on the hunt for more than just prey. How they're being used to predict hurricanes. And no, this isn't a setup to the next Sharknado. Plus, keeping candy colorful without all those artificial dyes. We'll take you inside the lab, giving your favorite treats a makeover.
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8: Tupac Shakur, now 30 years after he was gunned down on the Vegas Strip, a one-time reputed gang leader from L.A. stands trial for his murder. 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
9: I've decided it's my alpha day. 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
4: From great whites to hurricane hunters, scientists hoping to use underwater predators to better forecast hurricanes. Researchers are fitting sharks with trackers now to help keep tabs on warming water temperatures. Our Rhiannon Alley shows us how it works.
0: Just this week, spectacular footage as a drone captured more than 50 sharks feasting on fish off the coast of Long Island. And in Maine a few days ago, a couple spotted two great whites swimming along Saco Bay. Now, researchers at the University of Delaware want to tap into that power, helping develop these special electrical tags.
2: We give them a backpack and a job, basically.
0: Professor Aaron Carlisle is one of the scientists employing the predators of the sea to hunt hurricanes. This video shows the team placing the tags on the dorsal fins of sharks to track water temperatures at various depths across their ocean travels, making sure not to hurt the sharks.
2: We want the animals to be very happy and healthy, otherwise they won't give us the data we want.
0: Scientists have been tagging sharks for years, but typically the data only revealed where they go and where they live. But now these new sensors will provide real-time water temperatures.
2: So you can think of it as, you know, the hotter the ocean is, it's going to be like a hurricane stepping on the gas of the hurricane, right? It's going to make it go faster, be stronger. Whereas if there's a colder water, it's going to be putting on the brake.
0: The professor says sharks are great for this because there are a lot of them spread across vast areas, and researchers can reach them better than many protected mammals in the sea.
2: So the more information we have about what's going on in the ocean in front of those hurricanes, the better we're going to predict what the impact of that hurricane is going to be, both in the ocean but also in coastal communities, which we care very much about.
4: Researchers just received their latest batch of tags, so over the next few months, they'll spend that time tagging new sharks, hoping that they can help us better understand hurricanes. Back to you. Rhiannon, thank you. Straight ahead. This cat may look like Garfield, but she's skipping the lasagna. Why Pumpkin had to drop some pounds after the break.
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10: When you have colorful products, it is enticing. 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
5: Obviously, some people like the idea that you're changing the ingredients.
6: Very much so.
5: But when they pick up an M&M, they want it to look and feel the same as it always has.
6: We've actually talked to over 13,000 consumers in the past year about this conversation exactly. And the good news is they're really open to the tone, hue changing slightly. What they're absolutely not open to is the taste changing.
1: Consumers now seeking out dye-free options of their favorites.
11: I saw these little peanut butter and jelly bars, and I'm excited for them to try them. They do not have dye.
12: We've actually been trying to stay away from food coloring for the past 2 years.
13: Yeah. No dyes. It's pretty good.
1: A little skeptical, I was a willing participant in a blind taste test in Mars R&D kitchen.
6: We're going to start with M&Ms. I'm going to put a couple in your hand.
5: Tastes like I remember.
6: Now we have sample two.
5: Sample number two.
6: Got them. It's tricky with the dots on.
5: I will say, I cannot tell any difference between the two.
6: And that is what our consumer said too.
5: Can you walk us through the R&D process of how we got to this place? When did all of this start?
6: Yeah, it's been a decades-long process. We're always looking at what consumers are saying, what the market is saying, what the legislation is saying. In terms of the R&D, we always start with our science. We have a team of individuals who are our color science team, and they started the work for us, and we then take that and scale.
1: Even after decades of work, two colors have been harder to crack, brown and blue.
6: Blue is the challenge. There aren't very many blue vegetables. We're using something called spirulina. That spirulina is a tricky thing to handle at scale. But I want to reassure everybody they're not going away. We will make sure they're coming back.
5: How much of what you're doing with M&Ms translates to Skittles, for example, or other candy?
6: So with M&Ms, they're chocolate-based. And then when we think about Skittles and Starburst and our gummies, they're very fruit-forward, so they have a lot more acid involved. And the colors that we're using are much more sensitive than the ones we use today. And so we really need to make sure that the acids, the tartness, doesn't change the color over time.
1: At the Skittles factory in Waco, Texas, perfecting the purple color with purple grape proved to be the biggest challenge.
15: We turn the ingredient into a liquid so that we can put it on the candy, and that liquid is much thicker because we have to use more of the non-FDNC color. And so that's been some of the biggest challenges. You can see that we have a variety of color intensity, and these were all made with the same formula, so the variability was coming from the process. So our research and development teams had to work in the factory to get the color to be very consistent.
1: But Skittles fans, not to worry. They say they finally figured it out. Mars releasing these new versions as the FDA is working to phase out artificial food dyes and as more and more companies pledge to do it.
16: I think a large part of the motivation from companies to remove these food dyes from their products are from the public. I think parents are trying to navigate away from these substances and identifying a colorful product as a product, not necessarily as a food.
4: Rebecca, thank you. All right. Well, Garfield is perhaps the most food-forward cat in the world, totally unashamed about his diet and his love for lasagna. But then there's this gal. A real larger-than-life orange tabby, just like Garfield, who appears to be winning the Battle of the Bulge. Her name is Pumpkin, and she's undergoing a bit of a change in lifestyle, working on her fitness while she's clearly winning the heart of one family in Cincinnati. Our Danny New has her story.
0: Pumpkin.
2: Autumn must be on its way because here comes a sizable pumpkin.
3: Have you ever had a cat that you could hold like this with arms dangling like that?
9: Pumpkin is the first, like, pillow cat.
2: Over the past few months, Pumpkin's foster journey with Chris Seelbach and his husband has picked up millions of views online.
3: Hi, everyone!
2: With videos that always start with Pumpkin plopped comfortably in Chris's lap, even when she appears to be squirming.
9: She's okay. She's just adjusting her butt.
3: So she's not trying to get out right now. She's trying to adjust.
9: Yeah, I think she's just trying to get more comfortable.
18: Hi, baby.
2: But when Pumpkin first arrived to SPCA Cincinnati, she seemed to be anything but comfortable. Chris, who is actually the president of SPCA Cincinnati, says not only did Pumpkin weigh 25 pounds when she was surrendered to them, but...
9: Pumpkin came to us really dirty, with fleas. I do think the woman did love her, but she was not living in the best conditions.
18: Hello.
2: So Pumpkin came to stay with Chris, his husband, and their three cats until she was ready for adoption. And over time, with a little diet adjustment, Pumpkin started to slim down and become much more agile.
18: Look who's up on Craig's lap.
2: Eventually, even being able to get on and off the couch.
9: The first couple months we had her, she almost didn't move.
2: However, as her muscles strengthened, so did her bond with Chris and his whole feline family. So last weekend, Chris brought Pumpkin back to SPCA for one final checkup and then officially adopted her into their home. Now, this Pumpkin has finally found a new patch.
9: Wanted to get her healthy enough to get her adopted, but really just fell in love with her along the way.
4: You think she hates Mondays also? Danny New, thank you. The news never stops. You can find us anywhere you stream live news. And if you're on the go, we are on the ABC News app and abcnews.com. I'm Kira Phillips. Glad you're streaming with us. A lot more news up next.
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20: Right now on ABC News Live, Luigi Mangione pleading guilty. What's next after this stunning moment in a New York courtroom? His confession and all of that. Plus, the flood threat stretching from Nebraska to West Virginia. The forecast for millions in the path of severe storms this weekend. Plus, the Trump administration saying it's too late to stop construction of the White House ballroom. Why the Supreme Court could now step in. ABC News Live report starts right now. I'm Jay O'Brien in Washington. He had a vendetta against the American healthcare system. He posed as an investor to learn where United Healthcare was holding a meeting. He knew what he was doing was illegal, and he shot and killed United Healthcare CEO Brian Thompson at 6:44 in the morning on a Manhattan.
21: From ABC News. I'm Brian Clark. Federal prosecutors say even though Luigi Mangione voluntarily pleaded guilty to killing UnitedHealthcare CEO Brian Thompson, there's no deal that would lighten his sentence.
22: There are no accommodations or concessions, and we are free to seek the maximum penalty under the law.
21: That's U.S. Attorney Jamie McDonald speaking after today's proceeding in which Mangione pleaded guilty to two federal charges. He faces life in prison when he's sentenced in December. He is seeking to avoid a trial on state murder charges. That's scheduled for next month. But his attorney, Karen Friedman Agnifilo, says
23: it was a single tragic event, yet he's being prosecuted twice for the same conduct.
21: Families of some crew members aboard the USS Abraham Lincoln have expressed concern about the health and safety of their loved ones. The ship has spent a record 9 months at sea amid the war in Iran. Today, President Trump dismissed those concerns, saying the ship has not been at sea long enough. He's on New York's Long Island speaking at a police academy, touting his record on crime and safety, including the FBI statistics that show a decrease in violent crime.
24: We get no credit for it because they say, well, they could... We get no credit for it. They like to take all the credit, but everyone knows.
21: Earlier, his administration asked the Supreme Court to allow construction on the White House ballroom to continue after a lower court ruling blocked construction pending a legal case. Two Indianapolis police officers are in stable condition. Indianapolis police say they were involved in a shooting today. A suspect's in custody. Other parts of the Hoosier State dealing with devastating flooding after powerful storms this week. In Anderson, the White River hit record flood levels. Joan Reed has lived there for 45 years.
25: I'm a nature person, so I realize that, you know, those kinds of things can happen, but I don't think you realize that the degree that it can happen and how quickly it can happen.
21: You're listening to ABC News.
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21: Financial markets closed slightly lower at the end of the trading week on Wall Street as U.S. consumers cooled on spending last month. Consumer spending dropped by 0.6%, according to the Commerce Department. That is the largest monthly drop in over 2 years. And major retailers are already rolling out their Halloween displays, and there could be an economic reason, as ABC's Elizabeth Schulze explains.
2: This is all part of the Summerween trend, the holiday creeping and crawling earlier each year as retailers compete to attract cost-conscious shoppers. That new inflation report out this week shows that there were some pretty spooky price increases. Candy up nearly 10% in the past year. The treat is that home decorations are down 4.5%.
21: 30 years after legendary rapper Tupac Shakur was shot and killed in Las Vegas, a jury has been selected in a murder trial, says ABC's Alex Stone.
3: Among the jurors chosen, a self-help guru once had a shoplifting habit, a motorcycle-riding retired gemologist who said she's never heard of Tupac but doesn't have a problem with gang culture, and a mailman who used to listen to Tupac's music back in the 90s. Now, on Monday, they'll enter a courtroom to begin hearing opening statements. The trial could go for over a month. If convicted, Davis could spend the rest of his life in prison.
21: The mayor of Lawrence, Massachusetts, Brian DePeña, is under arrest, charged with misusing a COVID-19 small business loan to pay off his mortgages and help fund his campaign. I'm Brian Clark, ABC.
6: There are two different results. What do they have to convince a judge of?
9: They have to convince the judge that these are two separate actions, that the charges are not the same, and they are not similarly based. And that's going to be very hard because we know that this was ultimately resulted in the killing. And although the stalking with the result of a killing is different, it could potentially be seen as semantics to the judge on the state side. So they're going to look very carefully at the statute, and they're going to look very carefully at the indictment that the state has brought through to make that determination. I think it's likely, Jay, that's why they want to see what his sentence is going to be, because if they feel satisfied, they may be more willing to concede. And so that's what I think you hear the DA speaking and articulating today.
6: Shauna Lloyd for us. Shauna, thank you as always.
9: Great to see you.
6: Now to those severe storms in the Midwest. Flood watches are in effect from Iowa all the way to West Virginia at this hour. Thousands are still without power as that region is getting pummeled with heavy rain yet again. That is happening days in a row. Here's ABC's Alex Perez at the center of all of it in Anderson, Indiana for us. Alex.
10: Hey, Jay, it has been relentless here in the Midwest this week. Some areas got more than a foot of rain. Now, let me step out of the way so you can take a look behind me here. This is what it looks like in some parts of Anderson, Indiana. Some areas are still completely underwater. There are evacuation orders in Ohio. A state of emergency has been declared here in Indiana, and the governor has activated the National Guard. In some areas, residents have been forced to use kayaks to check on their homes. It's been a difficult week for so many residents that we talked to. They have lost their homes and personal belongings to the floods. On top of all that, in areas where the water has receded, many roads are severely damaged and must now be repaired. And it's not over just yet. Many of the same impacted areas are now bracing for even more rain as we head into the weekend. Jay?
6: Alex Perez for us. Alex, thank you. Let's track those severe storms now with our senior meteorologist, Melissa Griffin. She joins us now. Melissa, what is on your radar there? Where are those storms that Alex was referencing, and what else is going to happen this weekend?
11: Well, Jay, it's been nearly a week of storms there where Alex is. The Indiana's still under that state of emergency, and we're not done yet because we still have flood watches in the exact same areas that we've been showing them all week long. Let's talk about it, because from Iowa all the way back through West Virginia, that's where the flood watches are. A place like Muncie, Indiana, they've been under flash flood warning all day, up to 4 inches additional of rain, where parts of Indiana have seen more than a foot just this week. And a lot of these flood watches, unfortunately, continue into tomorrow. So let's time it all out. Let's talk about this level 3 or 4 risk for tonight. This is from Des Moines, Iowa, back through Peoria, Illinois. This is where we could see the highest risk for 2-inch per hour rainfall rates on top of damaging wind gusts and an additional 0.5 foot of rain rain from these storms through tonight. Now, it's not just tonight, but this lasts into tomorrow. The system does push east a bit. So places like eastern Indiana, back through Columbus, Ohio, all the way back into the Carolinas, this is where we could see severe storms, damaging winds, large hail, brief tornadoes, not out of the question. And of course, that lingering risk for flash flooding, because this area has seen so much rain this week, even just one quick downpour could lead to dangerous flooding. Now, Jay, we got to talk about Lala. Tropical storm Lala in the Pacific has its eyes on Hawaii. Currently 60 mile per hour winds, about 365 miles east southeast of the Big Island, but it is tracking straight over the Big Island. Potentially, it could be the first hurricane to make landfall in this island on record. By Saturday evening, a Category 1 hurricane just off the coast, and then it kind of skirts just south of the rest of the island chain before heading out to sea. But before that, it's going to bring a lot of rain. We're going to see those hurricane force gusts, especially on the Big Island, but also more than 2 feet of rain possible. That could create dangerous flash flooding and mudslides all weekend long. Jay, we'll be tracking it.
20: Melissa Griffin. Melissa, thank you as always. To President Trump now bringing his fight over construction of the White House ballroom to the Supreme Court. In a new filing, the president is asking the justices to overrule a lower court order which halted construction of the ballroom and said Trump needed to go to Congress to get approval first. Those filings also include new pictures of the ballroom, and it claims that 65% of the project is complete. It's estimated to cost about $400 million. It's being built, remember, on top of the now demolished east wing of the White House. So let's get right to ABC correspondent Stephen Portnoy, who's covering the White House for us. And Stephen, first and foremost, what stands out to you from this filing, and what are the president's lawyers arguing here?
0: What's striking to me, Jay, is how far the administration goes in this filing to make the argument that the ballroom is vital to national security. The top officials in the government have submitted declarations attached to the filing, co-signing the idea. It's a powerful argument, but it's not one that the administration's been making up on Capitol Hill to Congress. The filing also rejecting the idea, which was embraced by an appeals court panel last week, that the president's merely a tenant of the White House, not its owner. The administration says the case should be thrown out on standing. And one other thing we should point out is a bold claim the administration's making here that the project is too far along now to stop. One official puts it this way in the filing, quote, "If work is stopped in line with the district court's injunction, it will be a disaster."
20: Stephen, the president has said that this ballroom is going to be funded entirely with donor money. But we also know that there is, as you mentioned, a security component to it. There's a bunker and military facility that's going to be underneath the East Wing. Does that get paid for with donor money, or is that taxpayer money?
0: You know, there's been a substantial lack of transparency when it comes to the finances of the entire project. We learned for the first time in the filing today that the administration has raised $335 million in donations. And that's short of the $400 million that's been talked about. Plus, the Washington Post has reported for months now that the contractor who's building the project has an estimate that the actual cost of everything being worked on is $600 million, with the expectation that half of it would be paid for by government entities like the military and the Secret Service that are funded by taxpayers.
20: What happens next here, Stephen? Does the Supreme Court have a date that it needs to act on this request now from Trump's attorneys?
0: The court has asked the National Trust for Historic Preservation, which brought the lawsuit in the first place, to respond to the administration's request for a stay by next Tuesday. We could expect the justices to announce their next move shortly after that. The operative deadline for the court is next Friday, a week from today. That's when the injunction on non-security-related construction would take effect, Jay.
20: Stephen Portnoy in Washington for us. Stephen, thank you. Staying in Washington at this hour, a woman is due in court today on federal charges accused of vandalizing the World War II memorial. We first showed you images of what happened there yesterday. Prosecutors say Melissa Ferris admitted to damaging the memorial while live streaming on social media, and they say she suggested it was weird, quote unquote, that she hadn't been arrested yet. She later turned herself in. Authorities say she spray painted the landmark, including one of those spray paintings on a stone pillar that honors the sacrifice of American service members in that conflict. To the Middle East now, and ongoing concerns for U.S. sailors aboard an aircraft carrier that's been critical to the war in Iran. Remember, the USS Lincoln has been at sea now for more than 8 months. Democratic lawmakers have been calling for answers, warning they've heard from constituents who say that those living on that ship, the conditions there are deteriorating, and the mental health of sailors on board is plummeting, both of which the Pentagon denies. President Trump addressing these concerns not long ago while speaking to reporters, he said this.
4: Well, no, that ship is moving. No, they're not. That ship is moving right now. or very shortly, and it's being replaced with another very similar ship.
5: Has the deployment gone on too long?
4: No. Not nearly long enough. Thank you, everybody.
6: Not long enough, he said. Remember, it was supposed to return in late May. Its deployment has been extended. Let's get right to ABC Chief Global Affairs Correspondent Martha Raddatz, who's got more.
8: This morning, the USS Abraham Lincoln is waiting for relief after nearly 9 months of relentless combat operations and reports of worsening conditions on board. The Lincoln has been at sea for more than 250 days, including one stretch of more than 200 days in between ports of call. Conditions have gotten so bad, some family members tell the Military Times that at least two sailors tried to jump overboard. A U.S. official telling ABC News a sailor on the Lincoln did go overboard earlier this month and was quickly recovered. The incident is under investigation. Now, Democratic lawmakers are demanding answers following alarming reports of poor conditions on the carrier, including extreme exhaustion, plummeting morale, and mounting mental health strains.
12: The bottom line is this should never happen. This is an unforced error. The ship can't even go into a port in the Gulf because Trump's war has actually made it so dangerous, has made the situation so much worse that there's no safe port for the Abraham Lincoln to visit.
8: An Air Force veteran sharing these photos of paltry meals, photos that he says were sent by a crew member on the ship back in April. Secretary Pete Hegseth also pushing back on reports that sailors are struggling.
13: Completely misrepresented. Listen, we make sure that every ship, every crew, every captain has everything we can provide them at every single moment. Some deployments are longer than others.
8: Plans call for the USS George Washington to replace the Lincoln, though it's unclear when it will arrive. A U.S. official tells ABC News they have not seen an uptick in mental health issues and say the Lincoln has a variety of resources on board, including one clinical psychologist, five chaplains, and three behavioral health technicians. They also have one therapy dog on board named Captain Fathom, whose job it is to ease anxiety among the crew.
6: Martha Raddatz for us. Martha, thank you. And still ahead at this hour, more stores pulling vegetables from their shelves, what you should be on the lookout for. Plus, a kidnapped American missionary released the dramatic story of his homecoming and what we still don't know. Next.
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27: 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And the decoy plane and the president, how in danger was he? 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
28: Tupac Shakur, now 30 years after he was gunned down on the Vegas Strip, a one-time reputed gang leader from L.A. stands trial for his murder. 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
6: 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He's got several important stories for us. My friend, good to see you as always. I do want to start, though, with a bit of a touchy subject. That cyclosporiasis outbreak cases are still on the rise. What is the latest with iceberg lettuce and jalapenos, too? What's safe to eat? Where is it safe to eat? What do I need to know?
1: Jay, it is a touchy subject because I am a jalapeno aficionado, so this hits me on a personal level. So hopefully, cases of cyclosporiasis start to slow now that the source of the iceberg lettuce has been identified. It's been pulled from shelves, and the last best use-by date was August 3rd. But this is a reminder to people that not every case of cyclosporiasis across the country has been linked to this iceberg lettuce, so it's still important to pay attention to recalls. Try to scrub down your foods with water and friction when you can. And when in doubt, just cook them. The jalapeno recall is ongoing, and it's important for people to pay attention also to what foods and what locations have been pulled. There are direct recalls on jalapenos in stores, but also certain products, even stuffed mushrooms and pico de gallo, have been recalled as well. So paying attention to those headlines, looking to see what you have in your fridge, all very important, as is hand washing, general sterilization. May we get back to eating all the jalapenos we want soon.
6: And also, we should note here that Nature Best and HEB brands just joined that recall of jalapenos. I want to turn, though, to President Trump, who'd sparked backlash from doctors this week, even a Republican member of Congress, a senator, over that executive order on vaccines. What did the president say, remind us, in that executive order, and how is the medical community responding?
1: You know, Jay, there were multiple claims that were made from the executive order. There was President Trump falsely linking vaccines again to autism, raising concerns about the amount of shots children get during childhood. But one that really stood out was this push to split up the MMR vaccine into individual shots, and then also moving certain vaccines away from recommended to shared decision making, such as RSV, rotavirus, and hepatitis B. We know there's serious issues there with causing more vaccine hesitancy and a rise in vaccine preventable illnesses. But I really want to focus on splitting up MMR. We've been using the MMR combined shot for over 50 years. Well over 150 countries across the world use combination vaccines. In Europe, which seems to be the gold standard for HHS and comparing vaccine schedules, they actually use a hexavalent vaccine, which is 6-in-1. So some discrepancies in their argument, but when in doubt, for everyone, talk to your healthcare professional about vaccine recommendations. We are here to answer all of your questions.
6: So cold and flu season is on the way, too. There's a new study from France about adding more evidence to the efficacy of an antibody shot for infants. Is that right? What is in that study?
1: Absolutely. Simply put, infants who are born within short time of RSV season, under 8 months, are eligible for a monoclonal antibody, passive immunity. And this French study showed that that can reduce the risk of hospitalization around 70% in that first RSV season. So if you haven't gotten the RSV shot during pregnancy, very important option for a newborn baby.
6: And now to your prescription for the weekend, there is a new study as well about what we do know about autism itself. What is in that study?
1: This study tells us that those early symptoms of having sensory overload, not enjoying the sights and the sound of the world, might be linked to autism or anxiety, but there also might be a brain connection in certain children where they see normal sights and sounds and they overreact. So have patience with kids and parents. If you're concerned about your kids overreacting to the general world, identify what those triggers are and talk to a doctor about any potential additional screening.
6: My pal, Dr. Alok Patel. Dr. Patel, thank you as always, sir.
1: Appreciate you. Happy Friday.
6: Happy Friday. And still ahead for us here on ABC News Live, Alec Murdoch is back in court today, the major decision from a judge. Plus, if you build it, they will come. The best moments from the MLB game at the Field of Dreams on the other side of this break.
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6: Welcome back. Some other headlines we're following for you at this hour here on ABC News Live. President Trump celebrating the return of an American missionary freed 9 months after being kidnapped in Niger. Kevin Rideout was reportedly taken by armed men back in October, and it's not immediately clear how or why he was released. His missionary group says he's healthy and he will be reunited with his extended family soon. No group has claimed responsibility for his kidnapping, but the West African nation has long faced attacks by armed groups linked to ISIS and Al-Qaeda. And there will be a change of venue for Alec Murdoch's retrial next year. We just don't know where exactly yet. Murdoch was back in a South Carolina courtroom today where the defense lobbied to move his trial to Charleston, but prosecutors cited the financial burden for the state that would take. The South Carolina Supreme Court, remember, tossed out Murdoch's double murder conviction for the 2021 deaths of his wife and son, citing jury tampering. The judge also did not rule out the defense's motion to dismiss the charges. A hearing is set for November on that. And in Dyersville, Iowa, Phillies slugger Kyle Schwarber smashing one, then two home runs into the cornfield at the Field of Dreams game, the iconic ballpark made famous in the 1989 classic Field of Dreams. 26 Hall of Famers walked through the corn stalks and into the outfield, including legends Cal Ripken Jr., Joe Torre, and CC Sabathia. Go Yankees! But perhaps our favorite moment, the father and son catch, where players and future players shared in the magic

0: Just this week, spectacular footage as a drone captured more than 50 sharks feasting on fish off the coast of Long Island. And in Maine a few days ago, a couple spotted two great whites swimming along Saco Bay. Now, researchers at the University of Delaware want to tap into that power, helping develop these special electrical tags.
1: We give them a backpack and a job, basically.
0: Professor Aaron Carlisle is one of the scientists employing the predators of the sea to hunt hurricanes. This video shows the team placing the tags on the dorsal fins of sharks to track water temperatures at various depths across their ocean travels, making sure not to hurt the sharks.
1: We want the animals to be very happy and healthy, otherwise they won't give us the data we want.
0: Scientists have been tagging sharks for years, but typically the data only revealed where they go and where they live. But now, these new sensors will provide real-time water temperatures.
1: So you can think of it as, you know, the hotter the ocean is, it's going to be like a hurricane stepping on the gas of the hurricane, right? It's going to make it go faster, be stronger, whereas if there's a colder water, it's going to be putting on the brake.
0: The professor says sharks are great for this because there are a lot of them spread across vast areas, and researchers can reach them better than many protected mammals in the sea.
1: So the more information we have about what's going on in the ocean in front of those hurricanes, the better we're going to predict what the impact of that hurricane is going to be, both in the ocean but also in coastal communities, which we care very much about.
2: Rhiannon Alley for us. Rhiannon, thank you. I'm Jay O'Brien. A lot more news up next.
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4: 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We're tracking several stories breaking this evening. In the flood zone, the painstaking search for the missing continues.
3: Wherever you stream, Lindsay Davis is right there for you.
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8: I've fought with many warriors in my time. 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
3: Tupac Shakur, now 30 years after he was gunned down on the Vegas Strip, a one-time reputed gang leader from L.A. stands trial for his murder. 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
14: I'm Ashin Singh. It is Friday, August 14th, and you've got questions and we've got answers. This is Search. We're breaking down what you're asking right now in real time. Let's get right to it. We've got our Maya Ephraim here. She oversees our online search trends. Maya, happy Friday. What are people searching for today?
15: Hi, Ashin. Happy Friday. The NFL preseason is in full force this week, driving a lot of interest as football fans get their first look at the 2026 rookie class. In Las Vegas, Raiders rookie quarterback Fernando Mendoza generated major search buzz. Meanwhile, people were looking for injury updates after 49ers quarterback Curtis Rourke was hospitalized. And while preseason interest is solid, what fans really want to know is what all these early games mean for the real season when it kicks off. Turning to Luigi Mangione's high-profile legal case, Mangione admitted to shooting UnitedHealthcare CEO Brian Thompson as he pleaded guilty to two federal stalking counts today. Searchers are looking up an explainer on the charges and trying to understand his motive. People are also really interested in Mangione's and Thompson's families and what they have said about the case.
16: ABC News, I'm Brian Clark. As the war in Iran approaches 6 months, President Trump told a crowd at a police academy

0: Academy on New York's Long Island.
1: Pretty soon I'll be declaring the Hormuz Strait a territory of the United States.
0: That was at an event touting lower crime numbers. Just to the west, Luigi Mangione pleaded guilty to one of New York City's most notorious crimes in recent memory. He admitted that he stalked and killed United Healthcare CEO Brian Thompson. Mangione faces life in prison after his guilty plea. His defense lawyers now want state murder charges dismissed on double jeopardy grounds. President Trump asked the Supreme Court to allow construction on the White House ballroom to continue while it appeals a lower court order that halted construction. Major indexes closed the week lower on Wall Street after a report that American consumers spent less last month. Economists expected to see growth. This is
2: a little bit, but after the game, they were saying this is, you know, something to build on, that they can build on this and they can learn from that. But Robert Saleh getting the win on the road against the 49ers, who were resting most of their starters. This is the preseason, though.
3: Yeah, hopefully it's not a sign of a sophomore slump for Cam Ward. But I want to talk a little bit about the Niners, Sam, because it seems like every year there's a little bit of skill position drama there. People are wondering about Ricky Pearsall. Is he going to be able to suit up for the Niners this year?
2: Not this year. He suffered a PCL injury. This is something he suffered last year, had the surgery just a short time ago. He took to social media just yesterday, post-surgery. This is the PCL surgery that he had, reconstruction surgery on that right knee. Something that was bothering him, it flared up again during training camp. There was a lot of swelling, so he had to get it taken care of. But this is a 9-month recovery. So this gets him, takes him off the field for 9 months. So they will be playing without him. Obviously, that one is a tough loss for the Niners. But, you know, he's focusing now on just getting healthy and the recovery process and just trying to keep the spirits high.
3: Yeah, all of a sudden that Debo Samuel pickup looks a lot more important. But let's head over to Pittsburgh versus the Green Bay Packers. I feel like during the regular season, there'd be so many storylines here between Mike McCarthy,
2: yeah,
3: Aaron Rodgers, you know.
2: Aaron Rodgers.
3: But to break down this preseason matchup, because I understand all the points were scored by the rookie kicker on the Packers.
2: Trey Smack, you want to talk smack?
3: We're
2: going to talk smack. Yeah, let's do it. You know, I've been waiting for that. So what he did was just impress. Okay, so their offense, you know, they were leading them on drives, but for the Green Bay Packers, and it was Trey Smack who got it done. He had 3 field goals in this one, including a 58-yarder. Matt LaFleur praising his rookie, because this is about pressure, this is about poise, and when your offense leads you down the field, you know, that drive down the field, he capitalizes and puts the punctuation mark with the field goals. And for the rookie, good job by him, because this is when we see it in the preseason. This is where players can win jobs, and this is where players can lose their jobs.
3: Yeah, it's got to be such a good feeling, especially I feel like rookie kickers get the toughest, pull the toughest straw when it comes to coming to play in the preseason. But before, yeah, I let you go, Sam, preseason is here, and it's already the top search of all the sports. What does it say about the power of the NFL that these games barely matter, and yet people are driven crazy by them online?
2: Yeah, this is 2 weeks in a row that we were talking about the preseason. We talked about this last week as well. And we have a full slate today. People want to see their teams. And they want to see the rookies. They want to see, you know, what they can do on the field. We have the Jets and the Buccaneers later tonight. The Giants play tomorrow, their first preseason game under John Harbaugh. So a lot of excitement, a lot of new energy going into this new season. And, you know, it's now a full slate of games this week, week one, the full first full week of the NFL preseason.
3: I can't even imagine what these search numbers are going to look like when the regular season week one takes place. Sam Ryan, thank you so much. All right, let's get to Luigi Mangione pleading guilty to federal charges in the killing of United Healthcare CEO Brian Thompson. Criminal defense attorney Bernardo Villalona been tracking this all day for us. Bernardo, thanks so much for joining us. Tell me about how Luigi pled today. What do we know?
4: So we know that it was in his federal court charges in federal court that he pled guilty to the indictment. He ate the indictment because he pled guilty to all the charges that remained on that indictment, which were 2 counts of stalking. So in that plea, he actually allocated and admitted to killing Brian Thompson. But specifically, he said that he traveled through interstate commerce and was stalking Brian Thompson with the intent to actually kill him. But he also gave us some background information. He gave us the motive. He gave us the why, which which wasn't actually required as part of the allocution to this judge. So now we know that he had suffered some issue with his back, where he had back surgery, and he was upset as to the handling of his medical condition with the health insurance that he had. Well, we do know that there's no guarantee as to what is the sentence he's going to face in federal court. Being that the plea came straight in front of the judge with no agreement from the prosecution, Luigi Mangione is at the mercy of the judge, and the judge will ultimately decide whether he's going to be facing a set number amount of years or whether he can still be facing life when he gets sentenced in a few months.
3: Yeah, Bernardo, break this down from your perspective, because this seems to be such a big question on search, is why did Luigi Mangione actually plead guilty? Could this be part of a plea deal?
4: No, it's not a plea deal at all, because when you're talking about a plea deal from the prosecution offering you something, you're getting something in return, whether it's a lesser amount of years that you're being offered, or you're being offered a special placement at a specific jail. But you don't have that here. I mean, I think why he pled guilty is, number one, the enormous amount of circumstantial evidence that was against him. You got the surveillance video, you got the book bag where the firearm was recovered, you got that manifesto. They tracked him to Pennsylvania. So all of that was very strong evidence as to his guilt. And defense attorneys didn't believe that they will be able to successfully prevail at the time of trial in federal court. Remember, state court, let's leave that separate because that is still open. But also why he pled guilty is because the defense attorneys are hedging all their bets that the state prosecution is going to be dismissed on double jeopardy grounds. And it's the state prosecution that, if he's found guilty of the murder in the second degree, is 15 years to life, up to 25 years to life, as opposed to in the federal court system, he can face a determinate amount of years, anywhere ranging from 10, 15, but even the defense attorney said anywhere from 24 years to about 30 or something years. So having to do with that. But also, he wants to serve his time in federal jail because it's a better prison system than the state system. Various reasons why he pled guilty. Well, ultimately find out, was it all worth it when the judge determines what sentence Luigi Mangione will serve.
3: Bernardo Villalona, you make it make sense. I appreciate you, sis. Thanks so much. Have a good weekend. And time to tee up the storm system moving through the Central Pacific Tropical Storm Lala. I've got our senior meteorologist, Melissa Griffin, with a forecast. Melissa, tell me a little bit about this storm system right now, because people are searching, why is it dangerous?
5: Yeah, Ash, and you know what? Hawaii is in the middle of the ocean, so you would think they'd be susceptible to hurricanes, but it's actually quite rare for a hurricane to make a landfall on the islands. If it does make a landfall on the Big Island, that would be the first time on record. So let's talk about where Tropical Storm Lala currently is sitting. It's about 365 miles east-southeast of the Big Island, moving rather quickly, west-northwest at 12 miles an hour. The winds are now at 60 miles per hour, but we do expect it to strengthen potentially into that hurricane strength as it approaches the islands this weekend. Here's the track. It could become a Category 1 hurricane as early as tomorrow morning. And then we're looking at that possible landfall right there on the Big Island that Saturday evening. Still is a Category 1, 75 mile per hour winds. And then it kind of skirts just to the south of the rest of the island chain, still remaining a high-end tropical storm before jetting out to sea and moving away from Hawaii.
3: Unreal. Melissa, so you said that this could actually strengthen to a hurricane before it even makes landfall. What's the threat risk there?
5: Yeah, that's right. And of course, we're always concerned about those hurricane force winds. That does become dangerous, especially when those gusts reach upwards of 75 miles per hour. Of course, life-threatening storm surge, rough surf, but it's the rain that I'm really most concerned about, because so many parts of the islands are mountainous regions, and that means they're very susceptible to mudslides and landslides. But look how much rain is on the way. Especially for the eastern half of the Big Island, we could see more than 2 feet of rain throughout the weekend. Even places like Honolulu, upwards of half a foot of rain. So really, the rain, the flash flooding, the mudslide threat across these mountainous areas, that's what I'm most concerned about. And that lasts Saturday into Sunday, potentially into early next week, as some of these dangers could linger, Hashin.
3: Scary stuff. Sending our best wishes to those in Hawaii right now. Melissa, thank you so much for that forecast. Appreciate you. We just ran through your top searches, but what else is on your timeline? Let's get back to Maya. Maya, what else is trending on this Friday?
6: Ashan, a new website called Have I Been Flocked is trending today as drivers look up whether their vehicles have been tracked. The searchable online tool uses public records and audit logs from police departments to let people check if their license plates have been searched in a Flock Safety License Plate Reader networks. And Oreo is generating a sweet and savory debate online after announcing a new fan vote lineup featuring three limited edition flavors. They include banana pudding, deep fried Oreo, and chicken and waffles. Snack fans are taking to search. Look up when they'll hit shelves. Ashton, which flavor are you trying first, and why is it the chicken and waffles?
3: You already knew. Before I said anything, the banana pudding sounds really good, and so does deep fried Oreo, but like, you had chicken and waffle Chick-fil-A yesterday. You got me. Chicken and waffles are on the brain. I got to try it. I just have to know, Maya. Come on.
6: It's a trend.
3: Maya, I appreciate you. Coming up, one search always leads to another. We've got a trending topic, but that's just the surface. We're talking new school versus old school when it comes to using AI. We got the spiral. It's up next.
7: Coming up, Luigi Mangione in his own words, what he told the court about how he shot and killed the United Healthcare CEO, how he planned it, and what this new guilty plea could mean for his state murder charges. We're going to dig into all of it. Plus, a court put the construction of President Trump's White House ballroom on hold. Now he wants the Supreme Court to step in. Will they? And what the government said about how far along that project already is.
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12: 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It's Paris Jackson. 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
3: Welcome back to Search. Today's top searches are only part of the story. A simple scroll can sometimes take you down a deep rabbit hole. It's time now for The Spiral. All right, and you guys can't stop asking questions about using artificial intelligence. And worth all your clicks and curiosity, looks like you guys want to know how it could help in the classroom and the challenges that could come with it. So let's break it down. We've got Amanda Bickerstaff up first, then Kate Conroy. Y'all, thank you so much for being here. Let's start with some students and teachers embracing the use of AI. We've got the CEO and co-founder of AI for Education, Amanda Bickerstaff. Really appreciate you being here, Amanda. You're a former high school biology teacher. What led you to co-create AI for Education?
36: Well, it's really interesting. I started AI for Education the first time I ever used ChatGPT. I realized as a former teacher, but also an ed tech CEO, this was a transformative technology we've been talking about for a long time. But I also realized that it is really not intuitive. And if you didn't have like genuine AI literacy training, you wouldn't know how to use these tools in safe and responsible ways.
3: Yeah. How do you make sure it's responsible? I mean, your companies help school and educators nationwide actually maximize what you say is responsible and equitable adoption of AI. What does that actually mean and look like?
36: Well, for us, I think Gen AI literacy is all about informed decision making. And the first decision should be, should I even use this tool? Because I think right now what we're seeing is that if it's used as a reflex or something you always turn to, it actually can impact learning or even professional judgment. So what we want people to feel comfortable is being able to be in charge of their own use. And then when they start using these tools, can they do that in a way that keeps their privacy safe, that keeps their ethical like mindset? Are you being academically integral? But also, are you using it in a way that's truly valuable?
3: Yeah, Amanda, this feels like a topic that's dividing so many people, but it doesn't look like AI is going anywhere. What are your response to concerns that AI is crippling the academic career progress of students who depend on it? Like, how do we draw the line? How do you actually get people to come to the table here?
36: Well, I think the first thing we always find is if we actually talk about what's really happening, we know we have to address this. A new Common Sense Media report said that 85% of 9 to 17-year-olds are using generative AI for schoolwork. And so, and then if you look at what's happening in schools, less than a third of those students have received any AI training and even anything on safety. And so I think the first thing is we have to acknowledge that this is not going away. But our young people are on their own, which I think we learn with social media and other digital literacies, is that you have to really address this. Otherwise, how could you expect a young person to be responsible?
3: Yeah, Amanda, for educators who may be on the fence about using AI in the classroom because of issues like cheating, plagiarism, and subject literacy, what do you say to actually ease their concerns? Is there sort of a one-size-fits-all argument?
36: Well, I think the first thing is that we need to understand how these tools work and start building critical distrust, but also understand it can have value. So young people that learn how to use these tools really effectively and with safety in mind can start to do things that were impossible before. You can build study tools that are bespoke for you. We even have young people designing their own companies at a really young age and vibe coding and building the things they've always wanted to. And I think one of the things about equity is that not every student's going to have a tutor or a parent at home. And if they are learning how to use these tools with the right type of support, especially in high school and college, to help them kind of lower that gap between where they can be and like where they are and where they can be, I think it's a really important conversation. But we do know that academic integrity is the primary issue that teachers are seeing. And so it has to be a conversation, and there needs to be a discussion about how do we shift practice to start to preserve cognition. But also, I mean, we have to meet our kids halfway.
3: No, it definitely makes a lot of sense. And it really does feel like these school systems are drinking through a fire hose when it comes to keeping up with the technology. Amanda Bickerstaff, thank you so much. Let's bring in Philadelphia high school teacher Kate Conroy. Kate, thank you so much for joining us. You're not in favor of AI in classrooms. Explain to us why.
0: Thank you, Ashin. So, yes, we have a loneliness epidemic here in America. And we have a mental health crisis amongst teenagers. Kids are begging for human connection and authenticity. And to put them behind screens is to remove opportunities for them to have social development and also for joy. And now I'm a young millennial, so I love a good meme as much as anyone else. But we all know that laughing at a meme on our phone is not the same thing as sharing a joke with our friends and family. And I really believe that all of our students deserve that kind of social, communal, joyful experience in the classroom.
3: Yeah, Kate, no, and I totally hear you, but we both know that screens have become an integral part of the classroom experience, and now AI is becoming embedded into our culture and workforce. Should students be learning and adapting to this technology, or is it just kind of like we should put it away until a certain point where they're ready in your mind?
0: Well, I don't see any scenario in which AI is appropriate for high school. I teach 12th grade English, so I am very, very focused on what kind of skills my students will need in their next phase of life. But I'm not really interested in this argument that students will be left out of the job market if they're not playing with ChatGPT in high school. What all young people need are social skills and confidence in their own ideas. And if we're encouraging students to use AI, even as a thought partner, I think the message we're sending to students is that their own ideas aren't good enough. And I don't think any teacher really wants to send that message to their students.
3: Yeah, I totally hear you. So what are you hearing from students, Kate, firsthand about this technology? Are you seeing them sort of embrace this tech, or are they kind of eager to unplug? Like, from where you sit, what's it like on the day to day?
0: Well, teenagers, just like adults, they have a variety of opinions. And even though AI is banned from my class, it is definitely a frequent topic of discussion. Many of my teenagers are very vocal about their dislike and distrust of AI. They know that people of all ages are using AI in place of their brains. And they're really concerned about coming of age in this world where it's so easy to just stop thinking. They're concerned about not just their own futures, not just their own economic prospects, but also about democracy and the impact this could have on safety in the world.
3: Yeah, for sure. So, Kate, what do we do about all this? I mean, as a high school teacher, how do you actually plan to regulate the use of artificial intelligence by students in your class? And does it ever feel like it's too little, too late?
0: I think that the best way is to focus on learning in the classroom and the communal experience of learning together. My students produce works on paper that absolutely knock the wind out of me. They make me laugh so hard that I cry in discussion. And it's really important because teachers are really burning out in the workplace, and we already have a teacher shortage. And I think if we can focus more on the joyful experience of learning, both for the adults and the students in the classroom, we can all have a much better experience of education in America.
3: Kate Conroy, thank you so much for joining us and appreciate the work you're doing. Have a good last couple of weeks before you get back to school. Still ahead, it might be at the top of your feed, but what's the vibe? We've got your top pop culture and entertainment searches with Roxy Diaz, including Nicole Kidman getting real about her past relationships. We got the vibe check is next.

0: GMA Monday. It's the one and only Paris Jackson performing live. She's taking center stage. Paris Jackson. This Monday on GMA's Summer Concert Series. 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
10: 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And the decoy plane and the president, how in danger was he? 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
11: Tupac Shakur, now 30 years after he was gunned down on the Vegas Strip, a one-time reputed gang leader from L.A. stands trial for his murder. 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
12: Right, it's time now for our vibe check, a look at what's buzzing in entertainment and pop culture. 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Happy Friday, Rox. What's the vibe, sis?
13: Happy Friday to you. So Nicole Kidman is processing out loud in Vogue September issue. The star reflects on her divorce from Keith Urban after 19 years, finalized in January with shared custody and no spousal support. Her description of the moment is strikingly honest. Free falling, jumping off, like, where am I going next? And what's next? She also looked back with fondness on marrying Tom Cruise at 22. We just fell madly in love and it was that simple, recalling how she shrugged off career warnings. So what? I wasn't meant to marry the man I love? And asked if any lessons carry over between heartbreaks. Her answer was perfect. She said, it's all new every time. Now, heartbreaking news for a generation of Nickelodeon kids. Christy Knowings, beloved from the sketch comedy series All That, has passed away at 46. A family member told TMZ she suffered an asthma attack and that caused brain damage. Her manager is telling Variety that she was taken off life support Tuesday at an LA hospital. Knowings shined on All That from 1997 to 2000. She's the second All That cast member lost this year, following Kiana Underwood in January. And for everyone who grew up on SNCC, this one definitely hits home. And last but not least, Marvel fans assemble in Anaheim. D23, the ultimate Disney fan event, kicks off Friday. And while there's no standalone Marvel panel this year, the studio is riding its Comic-Con high with appearances across the weekend celebrations that truly centerpiece everybody that loves the 65 years of Spider-Man, with that being the moment in the spotlight for box office. That box office monster brand new day, Spidey has amazing friends and your friendly neighborhood Spider-Man Season 2, plus promised exclusive sneak peeks and behind-the-scenes stories. Everything that's going to be happening in D23 is going to be absolutely amazing. I know Ginger Z is out there. The event runs from August 14th through August 16th at the Anaheim Convention Center and Honda Center. And a reminder to our viewers that Disney is the parent company of Marvel Studios and ABC News. It's a party in Anaheim right now.
12: You already know. 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
13: You know GLP-1s are helping millions lose weight, but could GLP-1s also be the new fountain of youth? An all-new study seems to think so. 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
14: I'm Marcus Moore, west of Bordeaux, France, covering the wildfires in Europe. Wherever the story is, we'll take you there. You're watching ABC News Live.
15: I'm Jay O'Brien in Washington right now on ABC News Live. Reports guilty plea. Luigi Mangione admits to shooting the UnitedHealthcare CEO Brian Thompson. What it means for his state murder charges. Plus, mandatory evacuations across the Midwest, dangerous flash flooding threatening homes in Indiana and Ohio. Then, beyond the point of return, that's what the government says about the building of President Trump's White House ballroom. What he's asking the Supreme Court to do. Also, a mid-air scare. What we're learning about a preliminary report after a passenger was nearly sucked out of a Ryanair jet. And take the pitch. Manchester City and Arsenal prepare for the Community Shield. Your ABC News Live Top 5 starts right now.
16: From ABC News. I'm Brian Clark. The war in Iran is approaching 6 months, and President Trump today said the U.S. continues to make progress.
17: Pretty soon I'll be declaring the Hormuz Strait a territory of the United States.
16: He was speaking on New York's Long Island not long after he dismissed reports that families of crew members aboard the USS Abraham Lincoln aircraft carrier had feared for the health and safety of their loved ones because the ship had been at sea for 9 months. Retired Marine Colonel Steve Ganyard is an ABC News contributor who says the complaints are mostly anecdotal.
18: So 9 months at sea, not putting a step on land, not a can of beer, 9 months, and they're keeping their focus. And they have, so I guess what I think is a bit distressing is that this seems to, in the past couple of days, become a political football.
16: The Army's temporarily grounded training flights for Apache helicopters as it tries to determine what caused a crash during a training exercise near Fort Hood in Texas this week that killed both soldiers on board. Luigi Mangione admitted to stalking and killing UnitedHealthcare CEO Brian Thompson in New York City. Mangione today pleaded guilty to 2 federal charges.
19: This was not a spontaneous act of violence. It was deliberate, calculated, and premeditated.
16: That's U.S. Attorney Jamie McDonald, who says there was no deal and Mangione faces life in prison when he's sentenced in December. He still faces state murder charges. That trial is set to begin next month, but his defense team seeks to dismiss the state charges. A 3-judge panel of the Ninth Circuit Court of Appeals ruled President Trump's goal of ending gender-affirming care is not improper and thus cannot form the basis of quashing a subpoena against a provider of medical treatment for transgender youth. An ACLU attorney who represented Queer Doc says they'll continue fighting the subpoena. You're listening to ABC News.
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16: Alec Murtaugh's murder retrial will take place as of now, but it will not occur in Colleton County. That's where his wife and son were killed. Judge Deborah McClaslin said,
22: I'm going to order that venue be transferred to a county outside of the 14th Judicial Circuit, because I believe that the defendant cannot receive a fair and impartial trial in Colleton County.
16: She did not say where the case will be tried. The South Carolina Supreme Court overturned Murdaugh's murder conviction and life sentence for killing his wife and son earlier this year. It's after they ruled that a court clerk may have improperly influenced the jury. A former law enforcer arrested on charges of plotting a mass shooting in New Orleans has gone free.
23: Christopher Gillum worked for 2 decades, first as a police officer in North Carolina, then as a sheriff's deputy in Florida. He was arrested in April after investigators were told that he was planning to, quote, target and kill black people at New Orleans Jazz Fest. Retired FBI Special Agent Frank Brostrom says the question before a grand jury was simple.
24: Is that enough to charge him with intent to commit a domestic terrorist act?
23: The grand jury said no in June, and Gillum was quietly released from custody. Jim Ryan, ABC News.
16: Reddit's the online forum that's home to discussions and communities on almost any conceivable topic. It's now heading to the S&P 500. Trading will begin Tuesday after Reddit went public in 2024. I'm Brian Clark.
25: The president has the legal authority to build the ballroom without authorization from Congress. The federal appeals court ruled last week the president is essentially a tenant of the White House, not its owner. The administration rejects that, saying the president is not a tenant and a judge can't become his de facto landlord. The White House's work has been going on the project for 20 hours a day, that it's already 65% complete, and that its concrete and steel superstructure is now beyond the point of no return. And included in the filing today is this quote from a White House official. Quite frankly, he says, if the building were tragically ordered to be taken down or even altered by the court, there would be no way to do so. The National Trust for Historic Preservation, which has brought this lawsuit, says the White House is now actively attempting to outrun the courts and evade the rule of law. Jay?
15: Thank you, Stephen. Now to number 4, a jury is seated in the case against a man accused in Tupac Shakur's murder. Las Vegas prosecutors allege Dwayne Keefe D. Davis didn't pull the trigger, but they say he's the one who orchestrated the hit. Here's ABC's Alex Stone.
26: Well, the jury is now seated and beginning Monday will decide the fate of the only person ever charged in the murder of Tupac Shakur. 30 years after the murder, the jury of 6 men and 10 women will begin hearing evidence to decide if Dwayne Davis, street name Keefe D, is guilty of murder. For years, he's boasted about his role, allegedly ordering the hit on Shakur and even providing the gun that night in Las Vegas. He even published a book admitting to it, saying he went out looking for Shakur and Death Row Records founder Suge Knight. But now he claims he was lying and that it was all just to sell books, and even claims somebody else wrote the book for him, exaggerating the details. Everybody else in the car with Davis that night is now dead. Among the jurors chosen, a self-help guru once had a shoplifting habit, a motorcycle-riding retired gemologist who said she's never heard of Tupac but doesn't have a problem with gang culture, and a mailman who used to listen to Tupac's music back in the 90s. Now, on Monday, they'll enter a courtroom to begin hearing opening statements in a trial that could last over a month. If convicted, Davis could spend the rest of his life in prison. Alex Stone, ABC News, Los Angeles.
15: Alex, my friend, thank you. And this trial will be the subject of our new show that starts today. It's called Burden of Proof. You can watch it right here on ABC News Live every day at 5:30 p.m. and 8:30 p.m. Eastern. And rounding out our top five, NASA confirming a meteor was seen breaking through the atmosphere overnight. Take a look at this. A doorbell camera in Spokane, Washington. There it is, capturing the fireball. Wow. Lighting up the night sky as it moved at 33,000 miles per hour toward the Earth before breaking apart above Sims Corner. Eyewitnesses in Idaho, Oregon, Washington, and British Columbia all reported seeing that meteor last night. And we promised this earlier, tonight's deep dive, the new legal questions surrounding Luigi Mangione. What is next for him after the 28-year-old pleaded guilty to federal charges in connection with the killing of UnitedHealthcare CEO Brian Thompson? There was no deal between federal prosecutors and Mangione here. Mangione and his lawyers did this on his own. Why? Because pleading guilty in this federal case resolves one of the two cases against Mangione, and it could, his lawyers hope, invalidate the state murder charges that he also faces. Let's get to ABC News legal analyst Brian Buckminer, who joins me now. Brian, you called this yesterday. You thought that this would be a plea in open court, not a deal. It was not. Explain to me, though, why New York is so unique here. Because if this happened in any other case, in any other state in the country or most other states, it would not invalidate the state murder charges. But it could in this case in New York. Why is that?
0: It could, and it's not a foregone conclusion. The way that New York works, you have, and if, for those legal nerds like myself out there, go look it up. It's CPL 40.20. There's this very specific law that's about being charged in different jurisdictions, and there are exceptions that the defense is saying should not apply here. Specifically, what they're saying is, one, they agree that the stalking resulting in death in federal court and the murder in second degree and gun charges in state court have different elements. There are different requirements for making those different crimes. But what they're taking issue with is they're saying that both jurisdictions are criminalizing the same type of act, the same type of quote-unquote evil that they're trying to prohibit. And they're saying that because of that, New York State has a very unique law in that it should invalidate the state charge after he's been convicted, or more precisely, taking a plea in federal court. The problem they may run into, though, is stalking, even though it leads to death, and murder in the second degree, the intentional killing of someone and the result of killing them, does have some significant differences from the one case they're citing in their brief, which I've read it at from front to back. So there might be some difficulties in their argument there.
15: To be very clear, just to kind of signpost this for our viewers, this was a clear attempt by Luigi Mangione's defense attorneys to plead to this federal charge, these federal charges, to try to undercut those state charges. But Alvin Bragg, the Manhattan DA, who I know that you've gone up against in court, he's not giving up here. What does he have to prove in open court in order to keep his case against Mangione alive?
0: I think he's going to have to argue a lot of things, but I think if he zeroes in on the one issue that I think the defense is really holding their hat on and saying that when the New York State legislature and the federal government made these laws about stalking and murder in the second degree, they were thinking about different evils. That stalking, the following of an individual, even if it leads to serious injury or in this case, death, is a different type of evil, and I use evil because that's what's in the statute, that the federal government has the right to prosecute, as opposed to what happens in New York State, which is murder in the second degree, a different type of evil, which they have the right to prosecute. But even if this doesn't work, don't think that Luigi Mangione is getting off on the federal case. In his hopes, he believes that where there is zero mandatory minimum for stalking leading to death and a maximum of death, life in prison, because the death penalty is off the table, he thinks that he might get something in between, something on the low end. Don't forget, by the time he gets sentenced, he'd already have 2 years in prison that he can put towards that. But as they've already calculated in the actual motion in the state court, his guidelines are somewhere between 24 years to 30 years and 5 months in prison in the federal court. They're hoping they can negotiate that down and get rid of the state case. But this is like four-dimensional chess. And if one piece falls out of order, Luigi Mangione can be in a lot of trouble if he ends up picking a jury in state court.
15: My attorney, Brian Buckminer. Brian, thank you as always, my friend. Have a good weekend. And still ahead for us, more on those severe storms slamming the Midwest, plus the new warning from scientists raising the alarm over the potential for a historic weather event. And it could be just months away. Those details are next.
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2: Time now for tonight's social story. That's where we post three stories on our social media and you decide what you want us to take a closer look at. Today's choices were man nearly sucked out of a plane, Tupac murder trial, and NFL road to the Super Bowl. And with 48%, you chose man nearly sucked out of a plane. Investigators say it might be a bird strike. That could be the possible reason for why the passenger window was damaged on this Ryanair flight. Our Matt Rivers takes a look at the new preliminary NTSB report.
3: We're learning new details about the terrifying moment a passenger was partially sucked out of a plane window on a flight in Greece last month. A new NTSB report laying out what happened on that Ryanair flight, starting right at takeoff with abnormal engine vibrations. Then, about 9 minutes after taking off, the crew hearing a loud bang. The NTSB saying multiple engine fan blades broke, puncturing the plane in at least two places and knocking out that window. And back in row 11, that 61-year-old passenger partially sucked out of that plane, the entire window missing. He was injured, seen in these photos taken soon after. Heroic passengers pulling him back in, the crew trying to block the hole with a metal box.
2: And we want to get right to that extreme weather in store for parts of the Midwest through this weekend. Let's get to ABC's Melissa Griffin, who's been tracking these storms for us. Melissa?
4: Jay, it's been nearly a week straight of severe weather and flash flooding across parts of the Ohio Valley, and we're not done with it just yet because we still have flood watches in effect. From Iowa all the way back through Indiana, even into West Virginia, this continues into the weekend. So let's time it out. We'll talk about tonight first, because this is where we have this level 3 of 4 highlighted in red from Des Moines, Iowa to Peoria, Illinois. This is where we have the best chance for 2-inch per hour rainfall rates, heavy downpours that could create additional rain totals up to half a foot through tonight. And of course, severe weather is also a possibility with any of these rounds of showers and thunderstorms through late tonight. Now, it doesn't end there because we're going to talk about Saturday as well. As this whole system pushes east, places like Indianapolis, Columbus, Ohio, all the way back down to Charlotte, North Carolina, even into South Carolina. This is where we could see damaging winds, large hail, brief tornadoes, not out of the question. And of course, it's that risk for flash flooding we're most concerned about because these grounds are already so saturated, any additional rain could create more in the way of dangerous flash flooding. Let's turn to Hawaii now, though, because a tropical storm has formed. Tropical storm Lala expected to become a hurricane as it approaches the island this weekend. Right now, 60-mile-per-hour winds, 365 miles east-southeast of Hilo, Hawaii. That's the Big Island. And the track takes it essentially right over the Big Island of Hawaii. This could be the first time that a hurricane makes landfall in this island. Saturday night, 75-mile-per-hour winds, but it's not just the winds I'm concerned about. It's the heavy rain, especially in these high elevations of the mountainous region. We could see more than 2 feet of rain through the weekend. A dangerous situation could be unfolding in Hawaii this weekend, Jay.
2: Melissa Griffin for us. Melissa, thank you as always. Turning now to NOAA, warning of a potential record-breaking weather event in the coming months. Scientists there say an unusually strong El Nino could have a major impact on this year's hurricane season and beyond. For more, I'm joined by NOAA meteorologist Melissa Chow. Thank you so much for joining us. And I guess my first question is, NOAA is forecasting here a 69% chance of a historic event, a historic El Nino event. It would be, according to this prediction, exceeding the strength of all previous El Nino events on record, if I'm right. What could that result in? What might that look like in terms of real-world consequences?
5: Yes, thank you very much. Obviously, we are monitoring this very carefully and also passionately because obviously this is already a very strong El Nino event. The latest weekly SST anomaly is at 1.8 degrees Celsius, which really ranks it already to a strong El Nino event. Now, obviously, it's a very confident forecast. We're talking about 69% chance of this El Nino event really exceeding all El Nino events in the past. The record is in 1982-83 with sea surface temperature anomalies at 2.4 degrees Celsius. So there will be impact. There will be impact certainly from this El Niño event. But however, we cannot tell exactly how those impacts are going to be, what's going to be the extent of those impacts, because not all El Niños are alike. And El Niño affect different regions of the world differently because it's on the seasonal time scale that we look at these impacts. And there are several other factors that also play, that come into play when determining these impacts.
2: What causes something like this?
5: Well, it's a coupling between the ocean and the atmosphere. So the tropical Pacific is the largest ocean in the world. And I think that there is a strong coupling between the ocean and the atmosphere. So there are a lot of things that we look at, several indicators that we monitor. That is the sea surface temperature, but also the temperature in the subsurface below the surface of the ocean. We look at also the atmospheric, the trade winds at the closer to the surface of the ocean. And also we look at the sea level pressure differences in the tropical Pacific. So all of those things have to come to play in order to have an event with this magnitude.
2: Thank you so much for your time. Melissa Chow with the National of NOAA. Thank you very much. And still ahead for us here on ABC News Live, the Premier League is back, almost. Two big clubs are squaring off this weekend with a trophy on the line. A preview on the pitch next.
0: My friends and I were young and rich. 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
2: Back now, and if you're still feeling the effects of World Cup fever or maybe a World Cup hangover this weekend, we might have the cure for you. The Premier League is almost back with Sunday's Community Shield clash between champions Arsenal and FA Cup winners Manchester City. It's the final countdown to start the Premier League season just 5 days later. ESPN senior writer James Ollie joins me now to talk about all of this. James, welcome into you, sir. And what is the significance of this game? Help us understand what's on the line here.
14: Well, this is the closest you'll get to a Premier League game without it being a Premier League game. So these are the two teams that won the two most important competitions domestically in England last season. Arsenal, the Premier League champions, the first time in 22 years, and Manchester City, the FA Cup winners, the big cup competition in England, and they face off against each other in Cardiff. Now, this is traditionally a game that some people debate whether it's the curtain raiser to the season proper or is it just a friendly, but I think the fact that it's these two sides who finished first and second, by the way, in the Premier League last year, there's going to be a lot on the line. There won't be a friendly feel to this game. There's a real rivalry with these two sides over the last couple of years, and this will be a statement for either side, whoever wins it, to say we're here and we are the main contenders to win the major honours this season.
2: For Americans who watch the World Cup, help us understand, you know, how the Premier League could in some form or fashion match that drama and also reintroduce us to some familiar faces who have been on the pitch over the course of the World Cup and might be back, obviously, once the Premier League kicks back into gear.
14: Well, I think the Premier League offers real unpredictability this season. There are nine new head coaches, new managers in the league to start this season. That's a record. That's never happened in the Premier League before. So there's a lot of uncertainty about who could win the whole competition, who could win week to week. I think the Premier League is one of the biggest successful sort of British global exports for that reason, really. And in terms of the stars, well, there's the obvious place to start is Erling Haaland. He became such a popular figure, I think, in America during the World Cup with his performances for Norway, but also arguably more so off the field with his social media. I think his Instagram went from 40 million to over 60 million followers during the tournament with his vlogs and his Snapchat stories and really the way that he embraced the American culture. He's probably the starting point for American fans, but clearly there'll be a lot of English players involved in this game as well. England got to the semi-finals. Of course, they lost to Argentina. So the likes of Declan Rice, Bukayo Saka will be involved as well.
2: James Ali, thank you so much for your time on this Friday night. And you can see that match this Sunday, 10 a.m. Eastern on ESPN. Coming up here on ABC News Live, the murder trial of a former gang leader is officially underway in the 1996 killing of rap icon Tupac Shakur. That is right after the break.

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30: From the old city of Damascus, I'm James Longman. 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
31: I'm Perry Russom, and this is Burden of Proof, where we will be looking at some high-profile cases every day, and we are starting off with a trial over the murder of rapper Tupac Shakur. We have attorneys Brian Buckmeyer and Bernardo Villalona here to analyze everything happening in court. So before we get all to the legalities, let's take a look at how we got here. September 7th, 1996, at the height of his career, Tupac Shakur, just 25 years old, was shot and killed near the Vegas Strip. He was riding in a car driven by hip-hop mogul and Death Row Records founder Suge Knight. Police say a white car pulled up beside them and somebody inside started shooting at them. In interviews with police and in his own memoir, Dwayne Keefe D. Davis said multiple times he was in the white car. He claims he did not pull the trigger, but he provided the gun. The prosecution is going to use those statements to build a case against him in court. Jury selection has wrapped up, and opening statements are set to start on Monday. Chief Investigative Correspondent Aaron Katursky.
32: ABC News, I'm Brian Clark. The FBI says homicides fell by 18% last year and dropped to their lowest level since the 1950s. President Trump on New York's Long Island said the federal government should get the credit.
33: We get no credit for it because they say, well, we get no credit for it. They like to take all the credit, but everyone knows.
32: A 3-judge panel of the Ninth Circuit Court of Appeals ruled that the president

0: Its goal of ending gender-affirming care is not improper and cannot form the basis for quashing a subpoena against a provider of medical treatment for transgender teens. The Army's grounded all Apache helicopter flights as it tries to determine what caused a crash during a training exercise this week in Texas that killed two crew members. Luigi Mangione faces life in prison after pleading guilty to two federal charges in connection with the killing of UnitedHealthcare CEO Brian Thompson. He admitted to stalking and killing Thompson. His lawyers now want state charges to
1: Them out anytime you feel like it.
2: He was a mainstream celebrity.
3: He's to hip-hop what James Dean was to rock and roll in the 1950s. And I always thought that Tupac would have been one of the greatest actors ever if he had lived and been able to fulfill his full potential.
2: In the last year of his life, he became the face of Death Row Records, an independent record label co-founded by rap icon Dr. Dre and Suge Knight, a former bodyguard who became a force in hip-hop music and grew the label to rival Sean Combs' Bad Boy Records. On September 7th, 1996, all eyes were on Las Vegas. Mike Tyson was set to fight Bruce Seldon, and some of music's biggest stars were there that night to watch the fight, including Tupac Shakur.
4: It's over in the first round!
2: Shakur, Suge Knight, and their crew walked through the MGM Grand Hotel lobby. There, they encountered Orlando Baby Lane Anderson, who was reportedly a known member of the Southside Compton Crips. Suge Knight reportedly had ties to the rival Bloods gang.
5: There had been a bounty for somebody to grab a Death Row gold pendant. Mm-hmm. And someone 2 months earlier had grabbed one off of this guy. So he sees Orlando and he says, he stole my necklace. And Tupac and Suge just laid in and just started kicking and stomping on him.
2: The fight was caught on the hotel's security camera. Security broke it up. Tupac Shakur and his crew left, and Anderson declined to press charges. Just 2 hours after that fight at the MGM Grand, Shakur and his entourage headed to Club 662, a nightclub Suge Knight owned, by the Las Vegas Strip.
5: Tupac's in a BMW. He's in the passenger seat. Suge is driving.
2: According to police reports, a white car, possibly a Lincoln or a Cadillac, pulled up beside Suge Knight's BMW. A gun emerged from the back seat, aimed at Shakur's side of the car, followed by a hail of bullets.
6: The bullets tear through his chest, hit his hand, tear through his side and rib cage.
2: 6 days after he was shot, Shakur's mother, Afeni Shakur, did what no parent should have to do.
7: Tupac had stopped breathing. That every time they revived him, he just went back, and I asked him to leave him alone and to let him go.
2: He was 25 years old. As for Orlando Anderson, Las Vegas police have never publicly said he was a suspect or a person of interest in the case. Anderson has always denied his involvement in the murder, as well as any association with the Crips. Telling the LA Times in 1997, I wish they would hurry up and catch the killer so my name could be cleared. Anderson died in an unrelated gang shootout in 1998. But in 2023, a break in the case. A SWAT team searched a home linked to Dwayne Keefe D. Davis, the uncle of Orlando Anderson.
8: Open up that door.
9: Hey, Keith, Metro Police, come over here.
2: Police arrested Keefe D. near his home a few months later.
10: So what they got you for, man?
11: Biggest case in Las Vegas history.
2: Now 63, he has been behind bars awaiting trial for the murder of Tupac Shakur. He has pleaded not guilty. In 2025, he spoke with ABC News from jail, professing his innocence.
12: They don't have no evidence against me. Came and put me in Las Vegas. I'm not, nowhere to be found.
2: The Compton, California native grew up with notorious figures in hip-hop like Suge Knight. Las Vegas police interviewed Keefe D. in 2009, 14 years before his arrest, obtaining what they've called a confession.
12: I seen a bullet going through his head. I seen a boy jump up and down, trying to get in the back seat.
13: The boy being Tupac.
2: And in 2008, Davis also confessed to a joint L.A. federal task force, a confession that Davis's attorneys have tried to keep out of evidence, since they say the interview was under an immunity agreement. But now, Keefe D. is telling a far different story. He claims he was in Los Angeles, 300 miles from Las Vegas, on the night Tupac Shakur was gunned down. Prosecutors say Kifidi has incriminated himself multiple times over the years, from appearing in the docuseries Death Row Chronicles.
8: Who shot Tupac?
12: The keeper for the code of the streets. It just came from the backseat, bro.
2: To writing a book and appearing on YouTube channels like The Art of Dialogue.
8: So what happened with the gun? Where y'all stashed the gun at?
12: I left it on the tire of one of them cars in the parking lot.
2: Davis now says his previous so-called admissions connected with the shooting were all made under duress or for money, claiming he did not even write his own memoir and was fed information by police. Asked in 2025, prosecutors declined to respond directly to Davis's new claims. They say their case is strong and they expect a conviction. They also say they plan to call witnesses who will testify Davis was in Las Vegas that night. Kifidi says he regrets what he has said in the past.
12: I shouldn't have said nothing. You know what I'm saying? And I'm innocent, man. And God got my back. And God.

0: So how will the two sides battle for the early edge? Let's find out in a segment that we are calling Lawyer Up. Let's bring in Brian Buckmeyer. He is a former homicide public defender, and Bernarda Villalona, she will be used to be a homicide prosecutor. Brian, let's start with you. You're going to be playing the role of defense. Bernard, you're going to be playing the role of prosecutor. Big question for me is jury selection. So what would you be looking for if you were in this role looking for a jury?
1: So first and foremost, if you love Tupac from like a music standpoint, person standpoint, I don't want you at all. I don't want anyone that has like a vendetta trying to get justice here, get the right person. And then probably after that, I'm focusing on the skeptics, because a big part of this case is why now? Why believe what the prosecutors are saying? And if I can drive a wedge between the statements that are made in these memoirs, these interviews, and then the actual evidence of the case, and then say, see, they're just after him because they want their pound of flesh. If I can get a few people like that who will believe in that kind of theory, that theme, that's who I want on my jury.
0: Bernarda, who do you want?
2: Let's be clear. Cases are won and lost during jury selection. So it's not about whether you dance to one of Tupac songs or saw one of his movies or you're down with death row. It's about whether you can be fair and impartial. So mainly, number one, I'm going to be looking for jurors that believe in accountability, believe that even though this case is 30 years old, it doesn't mean that a person can't be held accountable. It doesn't mean that justice delayed is justice denied. We're looking for people that can follow the judge's instructions, people that can actually make a decision, because you don't want to go through all of this and end up with a mistrial. But mainly you're looking for people that can believe that the words coming out of a person's mouth is a strong piece of evidence, because this case mainly evolves around all those statements made by Keefe D. Davis and admissions.
0: Here's the question I've always had for these high-profile cases. How do you root out the people that are just saying what they have to say to get on the jury, who are just paying the lip service? You know, I mean, money can be made after this if you're on the jury and you're trying to sell a book or something like that. Maybe, I know the judge can set up some rules and all that, but how do you root out the people who just want to be on this jury?
1: Well, let's put it this way. I think probably Bernard
2: experience
1: more so than me. Yeah, like,
2: experience.
1: We're
2: You've
1: not
2: been
1: new
2: in
1: to
2: the
1: this.
2: Game this long.
0: Yeah.
2: You know, you're able to tell by body language and your gut reaction in terms of when a person is speaking, whether this is a person that you want to be on your juror. You're never going to get that 100% perfect juror, because that perfect juror for me is a person that Brian's going to go and get rid of that juror. So you're not going to get that one juror, but you want someone that at least we can say that we're on a level playing and feel and be like, we'll be able to listen to the evidence as it's presented in court and follow the judge's instructions.
1: Yeah, you got to kind of think about how jury selection operates, right? So we both have challenges where we can just be like, you know, I don't like how this person looks. So long as I'm not discriminating them based on race, religion, whatever, I can kick them out. I'm kicking out who she likes. She's kicking out who I like. And then we've kind of have to like figure out the middle ground. So the person that you're worried about, if you like her side too much, I'm getting you out. And if you like my side too much, she's getting you out. That person that you're thinking about usually doesn't make it that far.
0: I know you said you don't want fans, but I feel like you'd have to maybe have one or two in to have some kind of middle ground to get this jury seated, no? I mean, you don't want any fans at all.
1: Well, she might want people who like Tupac and be like, hey, I followed his music. I think it was tragic the way that he was killed. The second I hear tragic the way that he was killed, out.
2: It's the words that you actually use.
1: Nah.
2: So for Brian, hearing a possible juror saying tragic, be like, wait, hold up. Now
0: yeah.
2: You're already showing your sympathy and empathy for the victim, so he will be looking to get rid of them. But once I hear someone mention the word conspiracy or law enforcement just want to take another black man down, oh, you got to go.
0: Okay.
1: Yeah.
2: You got to go.
1: I've picked jurors because the foreperson was a black African-American man, and I said, when you look at my client, what does he look like? He said, looks like a brother. I said, all right, so we're going to get you. And like,
0: yeah.
1: So like, it's...
0: These are everyday people, too. These are everyday people who are a part of this.
1: It's like, as a defense attorney who has done this for over a decade, it's like speed dating, and you know who's going to like
2: exactly
1: you and like
2: that's exactly what
1: them.
2: I tell the jurors when I speak to them. Be like, this is going to be a quick round of speed dating. Not that I've ever done speed dating, but look,
0: yeah.
2: I'm going to be asking questions just to see where your mind is at, where you stand, whatever feelings you may have, to be able to assist both sides on whether you're the right juror for this particular case. Because when it comes to homicides, first off, a lot of jurors want to be excused as soon as they hear that it's a homicide, because they don't want anything having to deal with that enormous weight that death is involved in this prosecution.
0: You mentioned the speed dating. How quickly can you tell if somebody's right for it or not?
2: Oh, I can tell within a few seconds. Within a few seconds, because it's that gut reaction that you have. And again, from doing it for so long, I've been doing this for over 20 years and I've tried over 100 cases. So dealing with people on a day-to-day
0: you
2: basis
0: just know.
2: As well.
1: you're engaged. I'm married. I'm not going to get you in trouble.
0: Thank you. I appreciate that.
1: But could you walk into a bar and tell which person thinks you're attractive or not?
0: Yeah. It's like that. It's just like dating. I mean, yeah, you put your hand on the head.
2: Yeah, and if I see someone smiling too much at Brian, I'm getting rid of them.
0: What if like a polite wink at
2: exactly,
0: Brian?
2: That wink is going to get you out of this courtroom.
0: All right, good. No winking at Brian. I want to talk about the trial. I mean, Suge Knight is a huge force in hip-hop. He's crucial to this case, really. Do you think he's going to take the stand? Because this whole thing is like streets. Like whatever happens. It's not my job as the cops to figure out. I stay out of this. Do you think Suge takes the stand?
2: So the prosecution, yes, the government has all this power to bring a prosecution forward to arrest someone and have them stand trial. But they're also limited because they can get a material witness order and have Suge produce that trial, brought down in cuffs and put him in front of a jury. But what benefit are you going to get out of it? Because you can force him to take the stand, but you can't force him to say what you want them to say. Suge Knight has never, at least we don't know, has never been forthright as to what actually happened. So in a case like this, as a former prosecutor, if I don't have a statement where Suge Knight is saying Keefe D was involved or he saw the person take the gun out and point it and shoot Tupac, then what value does he add? Or is he more of a distraction? As opposed to, can I bring another witness to testify as to what Suge Knight can bring me in the sense of that he was the driver of the vehicle, he was driving with Tupac, that there was a shooting? If I can do that, then I'll bring the other witness as opposed to Suge Knight.
0: But do you roll the dice in bringing him up to the stand even if you're not 100% sure if he's going to talk?
2: No, because the thing is that first off, a judge can't prevent you from calling a witness to the stand who you know is going to plead the fifth or say that they're not going to give any testimony. Or a judge may say, we can bring him in into court, but you're going to question him outside the presence of the jury so we can determine whether he will be providing testimony. So it all depends how the judge wants to control the courtroom.
0: So the big question for you, if you're playing defense, is Keefe D. He has to try and prove where he was 30 years ago. Because in the book that he wrote, he says he was there. And then later on, he said, no, I didn't write that. I wasn't there. How do you prove where somebody was or was not 30 years ago?
1: So first and foremost, as a defense, I don't have to prove nothing. It's not my burden.
0: Right.
1: I'm going to operate in the standpoint of, you've got to prove this. All I've got to do is show to the jury there's a reasonable explanation that is non-criminal that creates some sort of doubt on the elements of the crime or the way that you're playing this. So I don't have to prove anything. What I have to do in my mind as a defense attorney, I don't try to chase what's right. I try to stand in a place that I know the jury's going to come to me and say, well, he's standing in the right place. And what I mean by that is, you're going to look at his book. You're going to look at his interviews. We could do it with everyone, right? We can do it with politicians. We can do it with famous people. We can do it with people who do music. Sex sells. Hyperbole sells. Headlines sells. If he said the exact same thing that he's going to say on the stand in the book, that book wouldn't have sold. People would not have booked him for interviews. I've done this before where I've had clients who they tried to use their music against them, and I've had clients who, without getting into details, were non-criminal in the way that they operated. Like one was a student trying to go to get his EMT license, but he rapped about gang violence.
0: Right.
2: But it's different here because you have that proffer agreement where he actually sat down with the feds and gave information about what actually happened. So what were you selling there?
0: We got to take a break because I want to talk about the other side. We will be right back with Burden of Proof after this.
3: I'm Jay O'Brien. We want to keep you updated on the Luigi Mangione case. He's pleading guilty in his federal trial. Here's our Aaron Katursky.
4: After more than 18 months of steadfastly maintaining he was not guilty, Luigi Mangione came here to federal court in Lower Manhattan to admit that he stalked and killed UnitedHealthcare Chief Executive Brian Thompson. Mangione was seated at the defense table in beige jail garb, his beard showing stubble, his hair closely cropped, reading a matter-of-fact statement without emotion, without contrition or remorse, simply saying that he shot Brian Thompson on a Manhattan street and knew what he was doing was illegal. Seated just feet away, Brian Thompson's widow and members of his family who came face to face with the young man who now admits to killing him for the very first time and it appeared overwhelming. Mangione was guaranteed no leniency here. This was not a plea deal, so he is exposed to a possible sentence of life in prison when he's sentenced in December.
3: Aaron, thank you. A lot more on that case coming up at 6 p.m. Eastern. Burden of Proof resumes right here in just a moment.
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34: In the middle of our street.
35: I've decided it's my alpha day. I need to send a message that says I am hyper-competent.
36: Someone bring a gurney.
35: I don't need anyone's help.
37: What have you done?
35: And I don't love strip clubs, but I can sit at the bar and eat wings.
38: Are you willing to sacrifice everything for this job?
39: Gotta stay focused.
40: Yeah.
0: All right, let's continue the conversation with Lawyer Up. We have Brian Buckmeyer here. He is a former homicide public defender, and Bernarda Villalona, she used to be a homicide prosecutor. So jury selection is underway in the Tupac Shakur murder trial. Keefe D is on trial here with this. I want to talk about this book. You brought the book that Keefe D wrote, but then says he didn't write. He said a ghostwriter did everything.
1: Wait. Is it just Keefe D who wrote that, or was it someone
0: Keefe
1: else's
0: D
1: name?
0: With Yusuf, but his name, oh, it's yeah. his book.
1: Okay. Just make sure to
0: but how would you bring this? That's a great point. How would you bring this in? Because the whole thing is, did he write it? Did he not write it? His name's on it, but he's like, I didn't write any of it. How would you bring this into the courtroom?
2: So, first off, it's a matter of laying the foundation in the sense of all the statements he's given throughout the years. It's not just this book where he pretty much had diarrhea of the mouth when he was talking about all his crimes he's committed, but also when he sat down for the 2008 proffer with the feds. He was under a federal prosecution or federal investigation having to deal with drugs. I think once you start laying out the timeline and how many times he has said that he's been involved, and in addition to that, Ben be like, well, then he publishes a book, and the book is about his story, is about him and how he's marketed that book in the sense that he's been on with Vlad on YouTube and gave an extensive interview. And every time, at least over five times during that interview, was like, if you want to know the truth, then get my book. The truth is inside of my book. And when does he decide to say, you know what? It was just to sell books. It's when the cuffs are placed on him. It's not before that. Once he gets arrested is now when he's like, I have nothing to do with this book. So laying that out for the jury, I think, is going to make the huge difference for this prosecution.
0: And then your job is just to poke holes. You just poke holes in everything she
1: said. Not necessarily. I'm going to use what she says, because there's this idea of, like, I have to do exactly the opposite of the prosecutor. No. Let's lay out the foundation. Let's lay out the timeline. Let's lay out the timeline for every time KPD went into a meeting for the book and they talked about sales. And then he went out and said, this is the truth. And then sales bumped up. Let's see how he operated, because this is a business, right? He was told to do something. He went and said it. It raised more profit. That's why he's saying these things. Let's also look about the proffer agreement, right? Because as a defense attorney, I don't want you to focus on the murders.
0: Explain what that is first.
1: So a proffer agreement is different than immunity in the sense that they say, hey, you come down here, you sit down, you talk to us about it. And if it's good and it works for us to go and prosecute other people because you're part of a gang, you do drugs, you know something or whatever it may be, we'll use this information for what you say in this setting. And we won't prosecute you for this setting. But you go and write a book, you go and do interviews, those things outside the proffer agreement may be used for you. Now, if I can create this trial where we're not talking about the murder of Tupac, but we're evaluating whether or not the prosecutor should have gone back on this agreement, as a defense attorney, I'm already winning. Because we're not focused on what we should be talking about. We are now evaluating whether or not the prosecution was right to take away this deal, and I'm already halfway there.
0: I feel like this book is going to be very important. I mean, you could use it in prosecution and defense.
2: I'm
0: very curious what happens. We got to jump, though.
2: Oh.
0: I know there's so much to talk about with this. I know. I want to keep talking about it, too. Bernarda and Brian, thank you guys, and stick around. We'll be right back.
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5: 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Tupac Shakur, now 30 years after he was gunned down on the Vegas Strip, a one-time reputed gang leader from LA stands trial for his murder. 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
28: 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Betrayal. 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
5: 2020. 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
0: All right, this is Burden of Proof. Let's bring back Brian and Bernarda. We are getting close to the trial. I'm curious, what's one thing that you are looking for in this trial? What's one thing you're looking forward to?
2: I'm looking forward to see whether KPD is going to testify. Because of the multiple statements he's made, will he take the stand and for himself and say, like, these statements aren't true?
0: I mean, so with the how would the prosecution plan going forward? Not sure if he's going to take the stand or not. I mean, is there one person whose job it is just to be taking notes throughout the trial and going, okay, we can ask him about this, about this, about this?
2: Well, you can set it up as a prosecutor when you're setting up and actually prepping for trial. You're prepping it where you're just putting just enough. If you do want the defendant to testify, you're putting in just enough that kind of forces the defendant's hand that he has to testify to be able to answer some of these questions.
0: It's almost like baiting almost in some way. Brian,
2: exactly.
0: What are you looking forward to?
1: Oh, in my mind, KPD should never see the stand. I'm looking to see, in my mind, this is a case for the defense, how much or how hard are you going to throw your client under the bus? Because to some extent, you are saying words then were a lie, words today are the truth. Me personally, I've told my clients, hey, I will call your mother, your priest, and your doctor a liar if it lets me walk you out of here. Are you cool with that? Fine. I want to see if this defense attorney is going to do that as well and how far. Because you can't say, well, keep it, he's a truthful guy and he's a nice guy, but just trust him now. I want to see what the plan of attack here is.
0: I'm curious what KPD would say, knowing how that could affect him once he gets, if he gets back out, and how that would respond on the streets.
1: That gets you back out.
0: That's true.
1: It's a lot safer? Not prison.
0: That's true. Not prison's a lot safer than prison. Brian and Bernarda, thank you guys so much. We appreciate it. And thank you for joining us. We're going to have new episodes every weekday right here on ABC News Live, Disney Plus, and Hulu at 5:30 p.m. Eastern and Pacific. 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I'm Perry Russom in New York, and this is Burden of Proof.
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13: Hi. When's the last time we dropped our things and went? Woke up somewhere that Hi. We've both never been. Growing up doesn't mean
12: good morning. Home. How are you?
8: At the start of the day, letting us into your home. Putting the good
14: Thank you.
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9: My friends and I were young and rich. 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
12: Here it is. 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
13: This place is going to astonish you.
14: What is that?
15: Oh, my gosh.
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16: From ABC News, I'm Brian Clark. The Army is grounding all Apache helicopter flights after a crash near Fort Hood, Texas this week killed two crew members.
17: The Army says as it's mourning the two aviators who were lost in this week's Apache helicopter crash, and as it tries to better understand why the helicopter crashed, that it's ordering a stand down of all Apache flights temporarily until further notice. Data shows the Apaches have a higher number of mishaps recently than other helicopters in the Army inventory. Alex Stone, ABC News.
16: President Trump today dismissed concerns from some family members that crew members aboard the USS Abraham Lincoln aircraft carrier are suffering because they've been at sea for 9 months.
18: No. Not nearly long enough.
16: He made that statement en route to New York, where he said the U.S. continues to have success in its war with Iran.
18: Pretty soon I'll be declaring the Hormuz Strait a territory of the United States.
16: Iran's deputy foreign minister responded in a statement saying the strait cannot be seized by tweet, aircraft carrier issuing an order, or election speech. The president today asked the Supreme Court to allow construction to resume on the White House ballroom after two lower courts said that Congress must authorize non-security construction. ABC Stephen Portnoy has details from Washington.
19: The administration's filing takes head-on the idea embraced by an appeals court panel that the president is not the owner of the White House but merely a tenant. The administration's petition says that would make a judge the president's de facto landlord.
16: Luigi Mangione faces life in prison after pleading guilty to federal charges today. He admitted to killing UnitedHealthcare CEO Brian Thompson in 2024. U.S. Attorney Jamie McDonald said,
20: "There are no accommodations or concessions, and we are free to seek the maximum penalty under the law."
16: That means life in prison. Mangione's attorneys are seeking the dismissal of state charges. You're listening to ABC News.
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16: Forget about back-to-school season. Major retailers are already rolling out Halloween displays, says ABC's Elizabeth Schulze.
23: 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The pop-up store Spirit Halloween tells us that 5,000 people attended its flagship store opening in New Jersey on August 1st, and more than half of its 1,500 locations are already open nationwide.
16: Just days after classes began, two schools in Santa Fe, New Mexico were placed on lockdown, but the threat was not caused by a person.
1: A devastating drought across New Mexico and wildfires raging beyond the city limits have driven wildlife into population centers.
2: Over the last several days, we've had at least 4 to 5 reports involving bear activity.
1: Santa Fe Deputy Police Chief Lawrence Barnett says a bear was spotted Thursday near a pair of schools.
2: Both schools were placed in the shelter in place.
1: The bear was later shot with a tranquilizer loaded onto a truck and relocated outside of town. Jim Ryan, ABC News.
16: U.S. Attorney Jeanine Pirro in Washington, D.C. says an arrest was made in connection with vandalism this week at the World War II Memorial on the National Mall. She's identified the woman as Melissa Farris. Amazon founder Jeff Bezos, part of a consortium buying a stake in one of the world's most iconic sports teams, 20-time English soccer champion Liverpool. I'm Brian Clark, ABC News.
3: The double jeopardy exists and there is no more state case. However, if the defense loses on the double jeopardy ground, anything that was said during that allocution, but especially when Luigi Mangione, he actually admitted to shooting and killing Brian Thompson, can be used against him at the state trial. So a case that was already strong is going to be even stronger based on the own admission in open court of Luigi Mangione. But now, all we have to do is wait because we have to see how it plays out in the decision because that's going to drive this course.
14: There's a distinction that the state, as I understand it, has to make in court here, has to convince a judge of in order to say that that federal plea doesn't invalidate the state charges. What do they have to prove in court?
3: Exactly. So in terms of the motion that the defense already filed today, the prosecution is going to submit an opposition. And in that opposition, they're going to say that, look, these are two separate distinct crimes. And these two separate distinct crimes have different elements. They do not have similar elements. Hence, he's not being prosecuted for the same act. Also, what the prosecution is going to have to argue and prevail on, that in terms of what's the purpose of these crimes, of trying to prevent this type of crime happening, are separate and distinct. For example, the federal crime, you want to prevent stalking from taking place, right? That's the goal. That's why you want to prosecute such an act. On the state level, you want to prevent intentional murder, intentional homicide, intent to cause the death of another person and causes the death of another person. So there, the motive for both of these crimes are completely different. So that's mainly what the prosecution is going to have to try to prevail on if they want to succeed and actually go forward with this state homicide, being that they are now seeking 25 years to life on the state homicide.
14: And this was not a plea deal with prosecutors, meaning there wasn't some kind of recommended sentence agreed to here. It's going to be entirely up to the judge in December. What are you looking for when that a sentencing hearing comes to pass?
3: Absolutely. So when it comes to this sentencing hearing in front of this federal district court judge, what's going to happen is that the prosecution is going to submit a sentencing memorandum where they're going to lay out, actually, they're going into very detail about this crime and the evidence that they had. And they're going to lay out why is it that Luigi Mangione, despite him accepting responsibility, that he should be sentenced to life and been given no type of slack for that acceptance of responsibility. The Department of Probation is also going to submit a pre-sentence investigation report where they will also submit a recommendation as to what the judge should do and also include in that report background information about Luigi Mangione. The defense counsel is going to submit also a sentencing memorandum where they want to lay out why this judge should exercise mercy on Luigi Mangione, that despite taking the life away of Brian Thompson, number one, he accepted responsibility, number two, he is remorseful, and number three, we heard it today as to the rationale as to why he took the acts that he did in terms of that back surgery and how the health system actually treated him. But also, we got a glimpse of what the defense is going to be looking at because they actually laid out the possible sentence in the sense of that the minimum is around 292 months to about 362 months when we're looking at the guidelines. And that's just straight up guidelines. The judge doesn't have to abide by those guidelines. And of course, absolutely, the wife of Brian Thompson that will be giving a victim impact statement. And the judge is going to take all of that into consideration when he ultimately decides what sentence Luigi Mangione should face. I will also add that I believe this judge is going to take into consideration what happens with the state case.
14: Bernarda Villalona with her analysis on a Friday night. Thank you, as always. to the U.S. Army now, ordering a temporary stand down of all Apache helicopter training flights pending an investigation into that deadly crash near Fort Hood, Texas. That's where two soldiers lost their lives during a maintenance test flight mishap. The Army says the temporary grounding will remain in effect until they have a, quote, better understanding of the root cause of that accident. The two service members on board that helicopter have also now been identified tonight as Chief Warrant Officer DeAndre Huey and Warrant Officer Seth Olmsted. And ongoing concerns for U.S. sailors aboard an aircraft carrier that's been critical to the war in Iran tonight. Remember, the USS Lincoln has been at sea for more than 8 months. Democratic lawmakers have called for answers, warning they've heard from constituents who say the living conditions are deteriorating and the mental health of sailors on board that vessel is plummeting, both of which the Pentagon denies. President Trump addressing those concerns today when speaking with reporters. Here's what he said.
0: Well, no, that ship is moving. No, they're not. That ship is moving right now, or very shortly, and it's being replaced with another very similar ship. No, no, no. Not nearly long enough. Thank you, everybody.
14: Let's turn to Chief Global Affairs Correspondent Martha Raddatz with more.
4: This morning, the USS Abraham Lincoln is waiting for relief after nearly 9 months of relentless combat operations and reports of worsening conditions on board. The Lincoln has been at sea for more than 250 days, including one stretch of more than 200 days in between ports of call. Conditions have gotten so bad, some family members tell the Military Times that at least two sailors tried to jump overboard. A U.S. official telling ABC News a sailor on the Lincoln did go overboard earlier this month and was quickly recovered. The incident is under investigation. Now, Democratic lawmakers are demanding answers following alarming reports of poor conditions on the carrier, including extreme exhaustion, plummeting morale, and mounting mental health strains.
5: The bottom line is this should never happen, that this is an unforced error. The ship can't even go into a port in the Gulf because Trump's war has actually made it so dangerous, has made the situation so much worse that there's no safe port for the Abraham Lincoln to visit.
4: An Air Force veteran sharing these photos of paltry meals, photos that he says were sent by a crew member on the ship back in April. Secretary Pete Hegseth also pushing back on reports that sailors are struggling.
15: Completely misrepresented. Listen, we make sure that every ship, every crew, every captain has everything we can provide them at every single moment. Some deployments are longer than others.
4: Plans call for the USS George Washington to replace the Lincoln, though it's unclear when it will arrive. A U.S. official tells ABC News they have not seen an uptick in mental health issues and say the Lincoln has a variety of resources on board, including one clinical psychologist, five chaplains, and three behavioral health technicians. They also have one therapy dog on board named Captain Fathom, whose job it is to ease anxiety among the crew.
14: Martha Raddatz for us. Martha, thank you as always. And still ahead in our spotlight tonight, Afrobeat singer Ira Starr is dishing about her highly anticipated third studio album and how she's grown as an artist. That's on the other side of this break.
24: You shouldn't be trying to steal my house.
25: I live here. Police is on the way.
24: No, you don't.
25: Police is on the way.
26: And that's when the squatter standoff started.
24: Get out of my house.
27: I realized that we really had a squatter on our hands.
28: I literally lost my
29: I've seen every scam in the book, I thought.
30: That's something that never, like, leaves you.
27: Get the out of our house.
11: You've never seen anything like this before.
12: Here it is. I mean, that's incredible.
13: This place is going to astonish you.
14: What is that?
13: Oh, my gosh.
11: America's most beautiful natural wonders.
14: Wow!
13: This is breathtaking.
29: Whoa! That is pretty amazing.
11: ABC News and Nat Geo.
12: This is extraordinary.
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22: Now more than ever, America needs a laugh.
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22: 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Idiots. 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
35: No new info on the guy who did it.
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14: To our spotlight tonight, Afrobeat singer Ira Starr is ready to take you out of this world with her new project titled Star Girl. It's her highly anticipated third album. It's out right now. And our Roxy Diaz sat down with Ira to talk about her inspiration and her growth.
39: Beninese Nigerian Afrobeats artist Ira Starr is getting used to living in the limelight.
40: Two times Grammy nominated. Not only that, but over 7 billion global streams. How does that feel when you hear those numbers?
41: I'm just like, tell me again.
40: No need for modesty.
41: Is that all? Let me hear.
39: And she's been slowly setting the stage for her highly anticipated third album, Star Girl.
40: Tell me about the album Star Girl and what version of you that we're getting on the album.
41: It is the truest and rawest version of me right now, you know? Star Girl is a mirror. Right now, I'm a mirror. My other albums, it's like, I want to be. Star Girl is kind of accepting who I already am and enjoying it.
39: The album's lead single, Tornado, a body-moving twist of synth and Afropop, has already earned more than 11 million streams on Spotify. Star Girl, featuring songs with heavyweight stars.
40: Tell me about the collaborations that you have on the album. You have so many big names.
41: I have some amazing musicians I've been listening to for quite a while. I have Rema. Leon Thomas. I love Leon Thomas so much. Like, he's one of my favorite musicians.
39: And, of course, a sensual second collab with fellow Afrobeat superstar Wizkid on Gimme That, which earned Star her second Grammy nomination in 2026 for Best African Music Performance. But Ira is also venturing into new territory, experimenting with sound and getting personal. Like in a new single, Where Do We Go?
42: Where do we go from here? After I dried my tears, after we say goodbye.
41: So Where Do We Go is one of those many songs, like genres I've tried before. So I wanted to try it as a single and see. Because I want people to see I'm not scared to try different things, you know? It's just like, let me try this.
40: But it's very personal.
41: It's very personal.
40: Very personal song. You've never opened up this way before to have a personal experience that you're talking about. Can you dive into who, what, and
41: what
40: tears did you have to cry, baby girl?
41: The same tears we are all crying. You know,
40: I feel that.
41: You know, we all cry. But with this one, I made this song like 2 years ago. So in the studio, I was like going through what I was going through then. And I was like, and I just talking to the producer, I was saying like it was a story. I was like, so my friend is the.
40: It's always my friend.
41: You know, I would like to make something. And we're like, okay. So shout out to Ilya. We're in the studio. We made a song about my personal relationship with, I don't know, what's the, can I say Sneaky Link? Is that like.
40: If that's situationship, Sneaky Link.
41: You know, very private. And so I was happy in private and I cried in private.
39: Born in Benin, the 24-year-old has crafted a style all her own from a family tradition long ago.
41: My mom listened to a lot of gospel.
40: Okay.
41: a lot of gospel music, a lot of reggae. So gospel and like reggae dancehall. But I grew up in a very musical home. So music was always that thing that we would use to help the boredom, you know? So it's like no lights, no phones, nothing. It's just music. Put on the candle and let's sing.
40: I think that when people here in the United States hear that, you're saying light a candle and listen to music, but that's because there was actual issues with getting electricity where you grow up.
41: Yeah.
40: How was that difficult to be able to overcome living in those type of situations to be able to now be in these big luxurious studios?
41: It's so crazy because, like, even though that was an issue, I didn't know anything else. So it's like, I made do with what I had. And that's the same, like, reality for a lot of, like, young Nigerian people right now. It's like, we are so hardworking and we love to push and we love to, you know, want to make it. Everybody wants to be something, you know? But at the same time, we have to make do with what we have. So that's why I'm speaking on issues like that, because that's what I can use my platform to do, you know, so people and young girls and young guys don't have to go through that.
39: Star got her start posting music to Instagram. In 2021, releasing her debut EP, followed by a debut album, 19 and Dangerous.
41: Let me tell you something. I was listening to one of the songs on my 19 and Dangerous, and it's called Skinny Girl Anthem. And I'm like, what? Why did I do that? Why? Why? You know? But we grow and we learn and we evolve.
40: How do you feel your musical style has evolved since when you first started doing music?
41: Ooh, I would say my musical style is just like, sonically, my ears are so sharp and just like my taste is so much like, I won't say better, but it's growing with me as I grow.
40: Yeah.
41: So it's like, before I used to be scared of trying different sounds, but now going to the studio, I'm like, give me that, give me this one, let me try everything, I'll mix everything together, and I know, like, my sound is my voice, so I try it in every genre.
39: Her second album came in 2024. The Year I Turned 21 was a coming-of-age moment with high critical praise, leaving fans hungry for Star Girl's release. And as if a new album isn't exciting enough, Star is getting ready for her Hollywood debut. In the film adaptation of the fantasy novel Children of Blood and Bone, coming to theaters in January 2027.
41: I'm in the movie. Gina Prince directed. Viola Davis is in this. Regina King, Damson Idris Elba, Amanda Stenberg, like Tuso. It's going to be an amazing movie, so I'm very happy about that.
40: Did you ever see your music to blow up like it has?
41: That was a dream. That's a dream. Like, I always wanted to be a big, like, global pop star, like, superstar. That's always been my dream, but it's been happening. Now that it's in front of me, I'm just like, whoa, you know?
40: Mm-hmm. Yeah. Big global pop star, like a Hannah Montana type?
41: Who told you about that? Not like I say it all the time.
40: Tell me about this infatuation with Hannah Montana and what she meant to you growing up.
41: So I was a big Disney girl. Like, I just watched a lot of Disney shows. So that was, like, my way of seeing, like, you know, teenagers become like pop stars or stuff like that. Disney sold the dream, so that's the dream I wanted.
40: In similar ways, how Hannah Montana has been an inspiration for a lot of young girls, you yourself feel like you've been an inspiration for a lot of young girls.
41: Exactly.
40: Coming from where? From Nigeria and just in Africa in general, is that right?
41: Definitely. That's like my biggest thing. That's my biggest mission. You know, I'm still figuring out my purpose in life, but I know, like, that's one thing I really want. It's like, I just want to inspire girls around the world, African girls, young black girls, and just be like, oh, I can be like her. If she can do it, I can do it.
0: Roxy Diaz reporting there for us. Roxy, thank you as always. And still ahead for us here on ABC News Live in our last call in thickness and in health. We'll introduce you to a cat who's on a weight loss journey. That's after the break.
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18: Tupac Shakur, now 30 years after he was gunned down on the Vegas Strip, a one-time reputed gang leader from L.A. stands trial for his murder. 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
0: You know what that sound means? It's time for our last call. A larger-than-life orange tabby, just like Garfield, appears to be winning the Battle of the Bulge. The feline is working on her fitness, all while winning the heart of one family in Cincinnati. Here's Danny New.
23: Pumpkin.
24: Autumn must be on its way because here comes a sizable pumpkin.
25: Have you ever had a cat that you could hold like this with arms dangling like that?
26: Pumpkin is the first, like, pillow cat.
24: Over the past few months, Pumpkin's foster journey with Chris Seelbach and his husband has picked up millions of views online.
25: Hi, everyone!
24: With videos that always start with Pumpkin plopped comfortably in Chris's lap, even when she appears to be squirming.
26: She's okay. She's okay. Adjusting her butt.
25: So she's not trying to get out right now. She's trying to adjust.
26: Yeah, I think she's just trying to get more comfortable.
27: Hi, baby.
24: But when Pumpkin first arrived to SPCA Cincinnati, she seemed to be anything but comfortable. Chris, who is actually the president of SPCA Cincinnati, says not only did Pumpkin weigh 25 pounds when she was surrendered to them, but...
26: Pumpkin came to us really dirty, with fleas. I do think the woman did love her, but she was not living in the best conditions.
28: Hello.
24: So Pumpkin came to stay with Chris, his husband, and their three cats until she was ready for adoption. And over time, with a little diet adjustment,

0: 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I'm Jay O'Brien on this Friday night. Thank you for streaming with us. Have a great weekend. There's a lot more news on the other side of this break.
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20: I'm Ashin Singh. It is Friday, August 14th, and you've got questions and we've got answers. This is Search. We're breaking down what you're asking right now in real time. 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She oversees our online search trends. 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
21: Hi, Ashin. Happy Friday. The NFL preseason is in full force this week, driving a lot of interest as football fans get their first look at the 2026 rookie class. In Las Vegas, Raiders rookie quarterback Fernando Mendoza generated major search buzz. Meanwhile, people were looking for injury updates after 49ers quarterback Curtis Rourke was hospitalized. And while preseason interest is solid, what fans really want to know is what all these early games mean for the real season when it kicks off. Turning to Luigi Mangione's high-profile legal case, Mangione admitted to shooting United Healthcare CEO Brian Thompson as he pleaded guilty to two federal stalking counts today. Searchers are looking up an explainer on the charges and trying to understand his motive. People are also really interested in Mangione's and Thompson's families and what they have said about the case. And in weather, tropical storm Lala continues to trend as it tracks through the central Pacific Ocean. It's forecast to strengthen into a hurricane as it approaches the Big Island of Hawaii.
22: ABC News, I'm Brian Clark. Luigi Mangione faces life in prison after pleading guilty to federal charges from the 2024 killing of United Healthcare CEO Brian Thompson in New York. Mangione's supporters were in the courtroom today, and that led New York City's police commissioner Jessica Tisch to say,
23: "To those who idolize Luigi Mangione, I say this. Violence is not a cause. Murder is not a message, and a killer is certainly not a hero."
22: Mangione's attorneys want the state murder charges dismissed. The FDA says its personnel are on site at a facility in Mexico while investigating the source of the cyclosporiasis that sickened thousands of people. Critics say the FDA waited too long to send investigators. The FDA says this is the appropriate time in the investigation. The Pentagon's investigating what caused an Apache helicopter to crash near Fort Hood in Texas, killing two. It's now ordered all Apaches grounded.
24: Robert Saleh getting the win on the road against the 49ers, who are resting most of their stars. This is the preseason, though.
25: Yeah, hopefully it's not a sign of a sophomore slump for Cam Ward. But I want to talk a little bit about the Niners, Sam, because it seems like every year there's a little bit of skill position drama there. People are wondering about Ricky Pearsall. Is he going to be able to suit up for the Niners this year?
24: Not this year. He suffered a PCL injury. This is something he suffered last year, had the surgery just a short time ago. He took to

0: social media just yesterday, post-surgery. This is the PCL surgery that he had, reconstruction surgery on that right knee. Something that was bothering him, it flared up again during training camp. There was a lot of swelling, so he had to get it taken care of. But this is a 9-month recovery, so this gets him, takes him off the field for 9 months. So they will be playing without him. Obviously, that one is a tough loss for the Niners, but you know, he's focusing now on just getting healthy and the recovery process and just trying to keep the spirits high.
1: Yeah, all of a sudden that Debo Samuel pickup looks a lot more important. But let's head over to Pittsburgh versus the Green Bay Packers. I feel like during the regular season, there'd be so many storylines here between Mike McCarthy, Aaron Rodgers, you know.
0: Aaron Rodgers.
1: But to break down this preseason matchup, because I understand all the points were scored by the rookie kicker on the Packers.
0: Trace Mack, you want to talk smack?
1: Let's talk smack.
0: Yeah, let's do it. You know, I've been waiting for that. So what he did was just impress. Okay, so their offense, you know, they were leading them on drives, but for the Green Bay Packers, and it was Trace Mack who got it done. He had 3 field goals in this one, including a 58-yarder. Matt LaFleur praising his rookie, because this is about pressure, this is about poise, and when your offense leads you down the field, you know, that drive down the field, he capitalizes and puts the punctuation mark with the field goals. And for the rookie, good job by him, because this is when we see it in the preseason. This is where players can win jobs, and this is where players can lose their jobs.
1: Yeah, it's got to be such a good feeling, especially I feel like rookie kickers get the toughest, pull the toughest straw when it comes to coming to play in the preseason. But before I let you go, Sam, preseason is here, and it's already the top search of all the sports. What does it say about the power of the NFL that these games barely matter, and yet people are driven crazy by them online?
0: Yeah, this is 2 weeks in a row that we were talking about the preseason. We talked about this last week as well. And we have a full slate today. People want to see their teams. And they want to see the rookies. They want to see, you know, what they can do on the field. We have the Jets and the Buccaneers later tonight. The Giants play tomorrow, their first preseason game under John Harbaugh. So a lot of excitement, a lot of new energy going into this new season. And, you know, it's now a full slate of games this week, week one, the full first full week of the NFL preseason.
1: I can't even imagine what these search numbers are going to look like when the regular season week one takes place. Sam Ryan, thank you so much. All right, let's get to Luigi Mangione pleading guilty to federal charges in the killing of UnitedHealthcare CEO Brian Thompson. Criminal defense attorney Bernardo Villalona been tracking this all day for us. Bernardo, thanks so much for joining us. Tell me about how Luigi pled today. What do we know?
2: So we know that it was in his federal court charges in federal court that he pled guilty to the indictment. He ate the indictment because he pled guilty to all the charges that remained on that indictment, which were 2 counts of stalking. So in that plea, he actually allocated and admitted to killing Brian Thompson. But specifically, he said that he traveled through interstate commerce and was stalking Brian Thompson with the intent to actually kill him. But he also gave us some background information. He gave us the motive. He gave us the why, which wasn't actually required as part of the allocution to this judge. So now we know that he had suffered some issue with his back, where he had back surgery, and he was upset as to the handling of his medical condition with the health insurance that he had. Well, we do know that there's no guarantee as to what is the sentence he's going to face in federal court. Being that the plea came straight in front of the judge with no agreement from the prosecution, Luigi Mangione is at the mercy of the judge, and the judge will ultimately decide whether he's going to be facing a set number amount of years or whether he can still be facing life when he gets sentenced in a few months.
1: Yeah, Bernardo, break this down from your perspective, because this seems to be such a big question on search, is why did Luigi Mangione actually plead guilty? Could this be part of a plea deal?
2: No, it's not a plea deal at all, because when you're talking about a plea deal from the prosecution offering you something, you're getting something in return, whether it's a lesser amount of years that you're being offered, or you're being offered a special placement at a specific jail. But you don't have that here. I mean, I think why he pled guilty is, number one, the enormous amount of circumstantial evidence that was against him. You got the surveillance video. You got the book bag where the firearm was recovered. You got that man manifesto. They tracked him to Pennsylvania. So all of that was very strong evidence as to his guilt. And defense attorneys were like, didn't believe that they will be able to successfully prevail at the time of trial in federal court. Remember, state court, let's leave that separate because that is still open. But also why he pled guilty is because the defense attorneys are hedging all their bets that the state prosecution is going to be dismissed on double jeopardy grounds. And it's the state prosecution that if he's found guilty of the murder in the second degree, it's 15 years to life, up to 25 years to life. As opposed to in the federal court system, he can face a determinate amount of years, anywhere ranging from 10, 15, but even the defense attorney said anywhere from 24 years to about 30 or something years. So having to do with that. But also, he wants to serve his time in federal jail because it's a better prison system than the state system. Various reasons why he pled guilty. We'll ultimately find out, was it all worth it when the judge determines what sentence Luigi Mangione will serve.
1: Bernarda Villalona, you make it make sense. I appreciate you, sis. Thanks so much. Have a good weekend. And time to tee up the storm system moving through the Central Pacific Tropical Storm Lala. I've got our senior meteorologist, Melissa Griffin, with a forecast. Melissa, tell me a little bit about this storm system right now, because people are searching, why is it dangerous?
3: Yeah, Ash, and you know what? Hawaii is in the middle of the ocean, so you would think they'd be susceptible to hurricanes, but it's actually quite rare for a hurricane to make a landfall on the islands. If it does make a landfall on the Big Island, that would be the first time on record. So let's talk about where Tropical Storm Lala currently is sitting. It's about 365 miles east-southeast of the Big Island, moving rather quickly, west-northwest at 12 miles an hour. The winds are now at 60 miles per hour, but we do expect it to strengthen potentially into that hurricane strength as it approaches the islands this weekend. Here's the track. It could become a Category 1 hurricane as early as tomorrow morning, and then we're looking at that possible landfall right there on the Big Island that Saturday evening, still is a Category 1, 75 mile per hour winds, and then it kind of skirts just to the south of the rest of the island chain, still remaining a high-end tropical storm before jetting out to sea and moving away from Hawaii.
1: Unreal. Melissa, so you said that this could actually strengthen to a hurricane before it even makes landfall. What's the threat risk there?
3: Yeah, that's right. And of course, we're always concerned about those hurricane force winds. That does become dangerous, especially when those gusts reach upwards of 75 miles per hour. Of course, life-threatening storm surge, rough surf, but it's the rain that I'm really most concerned about because so many parts of the islands are mountainous regions. And that means they're very susceptible to mudslides and landslides. But look how much rain is on the way. Especially for the eastern half of the Big Island, we could see more than 2 feet of rain throughout the weekend. Even places like Honolulu, upwards of half a foot of rain. So really, the rain, the flash flooding, the mudslide threat across these mountainous areas, that's what I'm most concerned about. And that lasts Saturday into Sunday, potentially into early next week, as some of these dangers could linger, Hashin.
1: Scary stuff. Sending our best wishes to those in Hawaii right now. Melissa, thank you so much for that forecast. Appreciate you. We just ran through your top searches, but what else is on your timeline? Let's get back to Maya. Maya, what else is trending on this Friday?
4: Ashan, a new website called Have I Been Flocked is trending today as drivers look up whether their vehicles have been tracked. The searchable online tool uses public records and audit logs from police departments to let people check if their license plates have been searched in a Flock Safety License Plate Reader Networks. And Oreo is generating a sweet and savory debate online after announcing a new fan vote lineup featuring three limited edition flavors. They include banana pudding, deep fried Oreo, and chicken and waffles. Snack fans are taking to search, look up when they'll hit shelves. Ashan, which flavor are you trying first, and why is it the chicken and waffles?
1: You already knew. Before I said anything, the banana pudding sounds really good, and so does deep fried Oreo, but like, you had chicken and waffle Chick-fil-A yesterday. You got me. Chicken and waffles are on the brain. I got to try it. I just have to know, Maya. Come on.
4: It's a trend.
1: Maya, I appreciate you. Coming up, one search always leads to another. We've got a trending topic, but that's just the surface. We're talking new school versus old school when it comes to using AI. We got the spiral. It's up next.
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6: I've fought with many warriors in my time. They were far stronger than all of us put together, and they died facing enemies that scared me far less than this one. We're going to need a miracle. 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
7: He used to be great.
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10: Let's go out with a bang. From the dungeon, always knew I would see brighter days. 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
7: Yes, coach.
11: Now more than ever, America needs a laugh.
12: This guy's kind of cute.
13: Hey, little guy.
11: Oh. Idiots. Now in theaters. Nerd. These troopers.
14: This is the second time you've tried to kill Farva in a week.
11: Are reporting for duty.
15: No new info on the guy who did it.
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17: Yeah. Sexist.
15: Non-sexist.
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11: Super Troopers 3, rated R. Meow playing only in theaters.
19: I met Joel. He was magnetic. I knew I met the man I'm going to marry. My mom said, Jesus Christ, Caroline, you better not be a cop. And then one day, I got a text.
20: She knew something wasn't right.
19: He had a severe sex addiction.
21: He was clocking in and then going to have sex with people.
20: In his cop car while on duty. And then things got really bad.
19: It was a betrayal that is just another level.
22: Betrayal. Dirty secrets.
1: Welcome back to Search. Today's top searches are only part of the story. A simple scroll can sometimes take you down a deep rabbit hole. It's time now for The Spiral. All right, and you guys can't stop asking questions about using artificial intelligence. And worth all your clicks and curiosity, looks like you guys want to know how it could help in the classroom and the challenges that could come with it. So let's break it down. We've got Amanda Bickerstaff up first, then Kate Conroy. Y'all, thank you so much for being here. Let's start with some students and teachers embracing the use of AI. We've got the CEO and co-founder of AI for Education, Amanda Bickerstaff. Really appreciate you being here, Amanda. You're a former high school biology teacher. What led you to co-create AI for Education?
23: Well, it's really interesting. I started AI for Education the first time I ever used ChatGPT. I realized as a former teacher, but also an ed tech CEO, this was a transformative technology we've been talking about for a long time. But I also realized that it is really not intuitive. And if you didn't have like genuine AI literacy training, you wouldn't know how to use these tools in safe and responsible ways.
1: Yeah. How do you make sure it's responsible? I mean, your companies help school and educators nationwide actually maximize what you say is responsible and equitable adoption of AI. What does that actually mean and look like?
23: Well, for us, I think Gen AI literacy is all about informed decision making. And the first decision should be, should I even use this tool? Because I think right now what we're seeing is that if it's used as a reflex or something you always turn to, it actually can impact learning or even professional judgment. So what we want people to feel comfortable is being able to be in charge of their own use. And then when they start using these tools, can they do that in a way that keeps their privacy safe, that keeps their ethical like mindset? Are you being academically integral? But also, are you using it in a way that's truly valuable?
1: Yeah, Amanda, this feels like a topic that's dividing so many people, but it doesn't look like AI is going anywhere. What are your response to concerns that AI is crippling the academic career progress of students who depend on it? Like, how do we draw the line? And how do you actually get people to come to the table here?
23: Well, I think the first thing we always find is if we actually talk about what's really happening, we know we have to address this. A new Common Sense Media report said that 85% of 9 to 17-year-olds are using generative AI for schoolwork. And so, and then if you look at what's happening in schools, less than a third of those students have received any AI training and even anything on safety. And so I think the first thing is we have to acknowledge that this is not going away. But our young people are on their own, which I think we learn with social media and other digital literacies, is that you have to really address this. Otherwise, how could you expect a young person to be responsible?
1: Yeah, Amanda, for educators who may be on the fence about using AI in the classroom because of issues like cheating, plagiarism, and subject literacy, what do you say to actually ease their concerns? Is there sort of a one-size-fits-all argument?
23: Well, I think the first thing is that we need to understand how these tools work and start building critical distrust, but also understand it can have value. So young people that learn how to use these tools really effectively and with safety in mind can start to do things that were impossible before. You can build study tools that are bespoke for you. We even have young people designing their own companies at a really young age and vibe coding and building things they've always wanted to. And I think one of the things about equity is that not every student's going to have a tutor or a parent at home. And if they are learning how to use these tools with the right type of support, especially in high school and college, to help them kind of lower that gap between where they can be and like where they are and where they can be, I think is a really important conversation. But we do know that academic integrity is the primary issue that teachers are seeing. And so it has to be a conversation, and there needs to be a discussion about how do we shift practice to start to preserve cognition. But also, I mean, we have to meet our kids halfway.
1: No, it definitely makes a lot of sense. And it really does feel like these school systems are drinking through a fire hose when it comes to keeping up with the technology. Amanda Bickerstaff, thank you so much. Let's bring in Philadelphia high school teacher Kate Conroy. Kate, thank you so much for joining us. You're not in favor of AI in classrooms. Explain to us why.
12: Thank you, Ashin. So, yes, we have a loneliness epidemic here in America, and we have a mental health crisis amongst teenagers. Kids are begging for human connection and authenticity, and to put them behind screens is to remove opportunities for them to have social development and also for joy. And now I'm a young millennial, so I love a good meme as much as anyone else, but we all know that laughing at a meme on our phone is not the same thing as sharing a joke with our friends and family. And I really believe that all of our students deserve that kind of social, communal, joyful experience in the classroom.
1: Yeah, Kate, no, and I totally hear you, but we both know that screens have become an integral part of the classroom experience, and now AI is becoming embedded into our culture and workforce. Should students be learning and adapting to this technology, or is it just kind of like we should put it away until a certain point where they're ready in your mind?
12: Well, I don't see any scenario in which AI is appropriate for high school. I teach 12th grade English, so I am very, very focused on what kind of skills my students will need in their next phase of life. But I'm not really interested in this argument that students will be left out of the job market if they're not playing with ChatGPT in high school. What all young people need are social skills and confidence in their own ideas. And if we're encouraging students to use AI, even as a thought partner, I think the message we're sending to students is that their own ideas aren't good enough. And I don't think any teacher really wants to send that message to their students.
1: Yeah, I totally hear you. So what are you hearing from students, Kate, firsthand about this technology? Are you seeing them sort of embrace this tech, or are they kind of eager to unplug? Like, from where you sit, what's it like on the day to day?
12: Well, teenagers, just like adults, they have a variety of opinions. And even though AI is banned from my class, it is definitely a frequent topic of discussion. Many of my teenagers are very vocal about their dislike and distrust of AI. They know that people of all ages are using AI in place of their brains. And they're really concerned about coming of age in this world where it's so easy to just stop thinking. They're concerned about not just their own futures, not just their own economic prospects, but also about democracy and the impact this could have on safety in the world.
1: Yeah, for sure. So, Kate, what do we do about all this? I mean, as a high school teacher, how do you actually plan to regulate the use of artificial intelligence by students in your class? And does it ever feel like it's too little, too late?
12: I think that the best way is to focus on learning in the classroom and the communal experience of learning together. My students produce works on paper that absolutely knock the wind out of me. They make me laugh so hard that I cry in discussion. And it's really important because teachers are really burning out in the workplace, and we already have a teacher shortage. And I think if we can focus more on the joyful experience of learning, both for the adults and the students in the classroom, we can all have a much better experience of education in America.
1: Kate Conroy, thank you so much for joining us, and appreciate the work you're doing. Have a good last couple of weeks before you get back to school. Still ahead, it might be at the top of your feed, but what's the vibe? We've got your top pop culture and entertainment searches with Roxy Diaz, including Nicole Kidman getting real about her past relationships. We got the vibe check. It's next.
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17: 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Tupac Shakur, now 30 years after he was gunned down on the Vegas Strip, a one-time reputed gang leader from L.A. stands trial for his murder. 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
1: All right, it's time now for our vibe check, a look at what's buzzing in entertainment and pop culture. Our Roxy Diaz joins me now for more on what's trending on your feeds. Happy Friday, Rox. What's the vibe, sis?
34: Happy Friday to you. So Nicole Kidman is processing out loud in Vogue September issue. The star reflects on her divorce from Keith Urban after 19 years, finalized in January with shared custody and no spousal support. Her description of the moment is strikingly honest. Free falling, jumping off, like, where am I going next and what's next? She also looked back with fondness on marrying Tom Cruise at 22. We just fell madly in love and it was that simple. Recalling how she shrugged off career warnings. So what? I wasn't meant to marry the man I love? And asked if any lessons carry over between heartbreaks. Her answer was perfect. She said, it's all new every time. Now, heartbreaking news for a generation of Nickelodeon kids. Kristi Knowings, beloved from the sketch comedy series All That, has passed away at 46. A family member told TMZ she suffered an asthma attack and that caused brain damage. Her manager is telling Variety that she was taken off life support Tuesday at an LA hospital. Knowings shined on All That from 1997 to 2000. She's the second All That cast member lost this year, following Keanu Underwood in January. And for everyone who grew up on SNCC, this one definitely hits home. And last but not least, Marvel fans assemble in Anaheim. D23, the ultimate Disney fan event, kicks off Friday. And while there's no standalone Marvel panel this year, the studio is riding its Comic-Con high with appearances across the weekend celebrations that truly centerpiece everybody that loves the 65 years of Spider-Man, with that being the moment in the spotlight for box office. That box office monster, Brand New Day, Spidey has amazing friends and your Friendly Neighborhood Spider-Man Season 2, plus promised exclusive sneak peeks and behind-the-scenes stories. Everything that's going to be happening in D23 is going to be absolutely amazing. I know Ginger Z is out there. The event runs from August 14th through August 16th at the Anaheim Convention Center and Honda Center. And a reminder to our viewers that Disney is the parent company of Marvel Studios and ABC News. It's a party in Anaheim right now.
1: You already know. 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Roxy Diaz, thank you so much.
34: All right,
1: I'm Ashin Singh, and this is Searched on ABC News Live, where your questions meet real answers. We'll leave you with what's trending right now on ABCNews.com. You can scan that QR code right there to catch up, and we will see you back here on Monday. Have a great weekend. Be safe.

0: I've fought with many warriors in my time. They were far stronger than all of us put together, and they died facing enemies that scared me far less than this one. We're going to need a miracle. It's not possible.
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1: 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Tupac Shakur, now 30 years after he was gunned down on the Vegas Strip, a one-time reputed gang leader from L.A. stands trial for his murder. 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
8: Tonight on ABC News Live Prime, Luigi Mangione pleads guilty in federal court, admitting he shot and killed UnitedHealthcare CEO Brian Thompson outside a New York City hotel. Mangione telling the judge in court, quote, "I shot Mr. Thompson and he died."
9: I'm Aaron Katursky at federal court in Lower Manhattan, where for the first time, Brian Thompson's family came face to face with a young man who now admits to killing him.
8: Also breaking tonight, emergency flood evacuations underway in the Midwest. It's already been going on several days, and yet more severe storms and flash flood alerts are still stretching from Iowa south through the Ohio Valley.
10: I'm Alex Perez in Anderson, Indiana, where many areas still look like this, completely underwater. And now many communities are bracing for even more rain. I'll have the latest.
8: And the hurricane warning for Hawaii. Tropical storm Lala gaining strength and bearing down on the Big Island with wind.
11: From ABC News, I'm Dave Packer. Luigi Mangione has officially pleaded guilty to 2 federal charges in an open court. He admitted to killing UnitedHealthcare CEO Brian Thompson in December of 2024. ABC's Aaron Katursky outside of federal court in Manhattan.
9: Brian Thompson's family, who had never been here at court, issued a statement moments after Luigi Mangione pleaded guilty, saying that today's guilty plea marks an important step toward justice for Brian and for our family. While nothing will ease the pain of losing him, we are grateful that the federal justice system has held the person responsible for this heinous act accountable. Now we look to the court to ensure that sentencing reflects the severity of this crime.
11: Mangione faces up to life in federal prison. Another round of catastrophic flooding in the Midwest overnight. ABC's Alex Perez in Richmond, Indiana.
12: In Kentucky, torrential rains turn streets into rivers. In Indiana, the National Guard called in after the governor declared a statewide disaster emergency following days of relentless storms. Flash flooding swallowing entire neighborhoods, roads vanishing underwater, and at least 3 people dead because of the severe storms.
11: 2 American Airlines planes over Arizona this morning, both with the same call numbers, American Flight 2482. One was arriving, the other departing. To avoid confusion and disaster, a very alert air traffic controller called the respective flights 2482 departure and 2482 arrival, all caught by ATC.com.
13: That's the first time I've been working air traffic for 25 years. I've never seen 2 aircraft pretty much merge with the same call sign. That's pretty incredible.
14: Yeah, we're going to say good job. You know, I've been flying a lot less than that. I've never seen that either, so nice work.
11: Yes, the FAA is investigating. The U.S. Army ordering a temporary stand down. All of its AH-64 Apache helicopters will be grounded pending an investigation of Wednesday's deadly crash. ABC News.
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11: A North Carolina man who is accused of threatening a mass shooting in New Orleans has quietly been released from custody.
17: Federal agents working off a tip that Christopher Gillum was planning an armed assault on black people at a New Orleans jazz festival tracked the 45-year-old to a Florida hotel room. Former FBI Special Agent Frank Brostrom says the case seems solid.
18: He traveled interstate. He possessed firearms, a large amount of ammunition, and he's making his way to where he was going to go.
17: But Louisiana Attorney General Liz Morrell says the threats were not specific. A grand jury has cleared Gillum, and he's been released. Jim Ryan, ABC News.
11: Another American freed from captivity this week.
19: An American missionary who was kidnapped in Niger last year has now been released. Kevin Rideout from North Carolina is an evangelical missionary who was kidnapped outside his home in the capital, Niamey, last October. His missionary group serving in mission has said he's in good health and will be reunited with his wife, Krista, and their children.
11: ABC's James Longman, no group claim responsibility for the abduction. The NFL has suspended Atlanta Falcons edge rusher James Pierce Jr. for the first 8 games of the season. He was arrested in February after a domestic dispute. In May, Pierce entered into a pretrial intervention program. Reddit rose 12% on news that the company will join the S&P 500 index on Tuesday. The company has been posting profits almost every quarter since it went public in 2024. Dave Packer, ABC News.
20: There can be no celebrity in assassination.
21: Thompson's family sharing these photos of him through the years and saying in a statement, today's guilty plea marks an important step toward justice for Brian and for our family.
22: Brian was taken away in the most heinous way possible. They lost a son, a brother, a husband, and a father, and a friend.
23: Almost 2 years now that this case has been in the spotlight. We have Aaron joining us now from outside the courthouse in Lower Manhattan. Aaron, of course, you've been following this from the beginning. You have the federal and the state cases. What are you watching out for next?
21: Two things, I think, Trevor. One, will the state murder trial even happen? It's supposed to start just a few weeks from now with jury selection September 8th. Mangione's attorneys already, just moments after his guilty plea here at federal court, asked the judge up the block to dismiss the state murder charges. The Manhattan District Attorney's Office still expects to fight for that, though. And the other thing, what will his sentence be? This was Mangione's shot to ask a federal judge, to urge a federal judge to give him something other than life in prison when he's sentenced in December. He's also signaling, I think, a preference to serve whatever time he's given in a federal rather than a state prison that could be more crowded and maybe more violent. Trevor?
23: Okay. Aaron Kaczorski, thank you. And for more on this now, we want to bring in ABC News legal contributor and criminal defense attorney Bernardo Villalona. Bernardo, thank you very much for being here. So this was a surprise to a lot of people, especially how this has all transpired over the past year and a half. What do you make of the fact that we get this guilty plea without a plea deal in place?
24: Absolutely. So there was no reason for the prosecution to offer a plea deal to Luigi Mangione. If there were weaknesses that would probably put into doubt whether they would get a conviction, then they would have entered into probably plea negotiations to get Luigi Mangione to actually plead guilty.
23: I can completely understand from the prosecution's standpoint why they would not want to offer a plea deal. I don't fully understand why then you would submit a guilty plea. I mean, you're a criminal defense attorney. Would there be any reason why you would recommend to your client you should plead guilty without a deal in place?
24: So when you're dealing with this specific case with Luigi Mangione, I think the goal of the defense attorneys in his case is that they wanted to mitigate his exposure. They understand there are two prosecutions, the federal prosecution where he's facing up to life imprisonment, where in the state prosecution he's facing 15 years to life or up to 25 years to life. So they pled guilty with the hopes of that they banked their entire case, that the double jeopardy argument will get the state case dismissed, hence leaving the federal prosecution. And by pleading guilty in front of the federal judge, number one, you'll do your sentence in a federal prison. But number two, the federal sentence, you have some kind of leeway that you'll get something less than life, as opposed to it's confirmed that if you pled guilty in a criminal state court, that you're going to get life at the end if you pled guilty or you're found guilty.
23: Do you think that they have an argument, this double jeopardy argument? Does that have any grounds?
24: Well, the double jeopardy argument is a bit complex. I think both sides have an argument that's strong in their favor. But specifically what the defense attorneys are arguing is that, look, this was one act. And that same act is the same act for both the federal prosecution and the state prosecution. Even though the federal prosecution has the charge as stalking and the state prosecution has the charge as murder in the second degree, meaning that he intended to cause the death of Brian Thompson and caused the death of Brian Thompson, they still have different elements to prove each of those crimes.
23: Now that he has stood up in court and said flatly, I did it, I planned this, and I killed him, it's kind of hard to imagine him actually moving forward with a trial in the state murder case. Do you think there's any case we actually see that happen? And if so, would it not just be, well, you said you did it, guilty?
24: Well, this is the thing. Because Luigi Mangione pled guilty in federal court and admitted to killing Brian Thompson, if Luigi Mangione loses in the double jeopardy argument, that allocution of him saying, I did it, can be used against him in the state prosecution. We can still probably see the state prosecution going to trial. But I think what the defense will do, if it goes to trial, they're going to go back to, let's do the extreme emotional distress argument and try to use that defense to get something less than the murder in the second degree, which will give you numbers in the sense of 5 to up to 15 or 25 years incarceration.
23: So now we've got the sentencing for this federal case where he's pleaded guilty. That's set for December 18th. What will that judge be taking into consideration when deciding that sentence?
24: So as you can see today, Luigi Mangione, he pled guilty as an open plea. There was no promise as to what sentence he will get. Judge Garnett is going to be looking at, number one, what is the prosecution requesting? What type of sentence? Number two, what is the Department of Probation requesting? Because they're going to do also an extensive report having to deal with his mental, emotional, social, his criminal history, just like a whole background check, and add a recommendation to the judge of what they think the sentence should be. Also, the defense is going to put together a mitigation packet where they're going to be asking for a certain sentence. In fact, in their double jeopardy motion that they filed today, they believe that the number or the sentence should be somewhere around 292 months to 362 months, which puts us around 24 years or so. Ultimately, also, the judge is going to hear victim impact statements. So you're going to hear from Brian Thompson's wife. You're going to hear from other people that are affected by the death of Brian Thompson.
23: And as we saw today, a lot of those family members were in court for the first time. Bernardo Villalona, thank you.
24: Thank you.
23: Well, next tonight, a quick-thinking air traffic controller is now being credited with averting a catastrophe after alerting pilots that they noticed that the American Airlines jets had the exact same flight number and they were headed at one another. Here's Matt Rivers.
0: Tonight, a potential mid-air catastrophe averted thanks to a quick-thinking air traffic controller.
13: It could have been disastrous.
0: Two packed American Airlines 737 jets over Phoenix last night, both with the same exact flight number, causing confusion in the tower, as radar shows the planes headed in the same direction. One was flying into Phoenix, while the other had just taken off. Listen to the controller alerting the pilots of the identical call sign.
13: I need you to maintain 900,000, traffic 1 o'clock and 10 miles is your company. 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
0: Moments later, the planes crossing paths without incident, maintaining their required distance.
13: I've been working air traffic for 25 years. I've never seen two aircraft pretty much merge with the same call sign. That's pretty incredible.
0: One of the pilots praising the controller.
14: Yeah, we were going to say good job. You know, I've been flying a lot less than that. I've never seen that either, so nice work.
0: Trevor, both planes ended up continuing on safely, but officials say this should not have happened. American Airlines says it's reviewing the incident. The FAA also investigating. Trevor?
23: Okay, very alarming, Matt. Thank you very much. Meantime, the U.S. Army has ordered a temporary grounding of all Apache helicopter training flights in the wake of that crash that killed two pilots earlier this week. Those pilots were based out of Fort Hood. They were conducting a maintenance test flight in Texas when their Apache crashed. Today, the Army released the identities of the pilots. They are Chief Warrant Officer DeAndre Huey and Warrant Officer Seth Olmsted. Huey joined the Army in 2014. Olmsted enlisted in 2023. The Army said the stand down is going to remain in effect until they figure out the cause of this deadly crash. Well, flooding is forcing evacuations and rescues in the Midwest as storms have been hitting the region for six nights in a row. And now we're seeing dramatic video showing two women being pulled into raging floodwaters and sucked under a bridge. And Alex Perez is in Indiana.
1: Tonight, new evacuation orders in parts of the Midwest as storms slam the region for the sixth night in a row.
2: We are back in the houses. It is chest deep water.
1: Outside Cincinnati, families in Harrison, Ohio, towed to leave areas near the Whitewater River, first responders searching neighborhoods, all of Indiana under a state of emergency.
3: We've lived here over 45 years and we've never seen anything like this ever.
1: In Anderson, we met Joan Reed as she still can't get to her rental property. It's underwater. Her son Elliot has been kayaking down the street to check on it and work on getting some of that water out.
3: The water is halfway up the garage door. I'm sure everything in there is going to be ruined.
1: As efforts to restore power to more than 170,000 homes and businesses continue, today, the National Weather Service confirmed a sixth tornado from Tuesday's outbreak.
10: And Trevor, back here in Anderson, Indiana, this area is still completely underwater as some parts of the Midwest got more than a foot of rain this week. And unfortunately, many areas are bracing for even more as we head into the weekend. Trevor?
23: Alex Perez tonight. Alex, thank you. Meantime, people in Hawaii are preparing for Tropical Storm Lala, which is forecast to become a hurricane as it's barreling toward the Big Island. So we want to get straight to Melissa Adan, who's on the ground for us in Hawaii. Melissa, how are the preps going?
4: Hey there, Trevor. So look, people here are stocking up on critical supplies, generators, water bottles. We also met people making sure they're filling up sandbags, right? Because flooding is going to be a huge concern here. Now, locals I met say they're taking this seriously because this is rare for Hawaii.
23: Melissa, I know a direct hit from a hurricane you just mentioned there. It's rare. Has it happened before?
4: Trevor, you actually have to go into the history books, right? In 1992, that is what is on record for a hurricane to have made landfall in the Hawaii Islands on Kauai. But right here on the Big Island, that's never happened. Now, of course, there have been direct impacts from tropical storms and other nearby storms. It is still very rare, which is, of course, why the warnings and the people here are watching this so closely. Trevor?
23: Okay, you and the team stay safe. Melissa Adan, thank you. And knowing all of that, let's turn now to meteorologist Leslie Lopez for the track and the timing of this storm. Leslie?
5: Well, a lot of people heading out towards Hawaii for the summer, at least getting the end of summer vacation in. But we have now a hurricane potentially moving into the area. This is Tropical Storm Lala. It is expected to strengthen into a hurricane later on tonight into tomorrow morning. A Cat 1 hurricane could swipe the island or just go right near the center of it. This is going to be where we expect to see 75 mile per hour wind gusts. This is also where we could see lots of heavy rainfall in addition to damaging wind, large surf, and of course, we are really concerned with coastal flooding. We could see as much as 8 to 12 inches of rain on the Kona side, as much as 20 inches of rain on the Hilo side. So, I mean, this is a really significant rainfall, over a foot of rain, very possible. And if you head out towards Honolulu, 4 to 6 inches. So it does weaken as it moves its way along the chain of islands here in Hawaii. I do also want to take you back towards the Midwest where we're seeing flood watches anywhere from Iowa all the way out towards West Virginia. This is going to be another day of alerts. We have 2 out of 5 risk level for severe damaging winds along with hail, brief tornadoes. This is a severe storm threat. This is really encompassing areas of Fort Wayne all the way down to Charlotte. This is going to be moving into areas of Charleston, West Virginia, Cincinnati as well. It's in Columbus as we're heading into tonight and to tomorrow. So we have more of the same taking place. And this is already, again, a very flooded and saturated area. So unfortunately, more heavy rain expected throughout the next 24 hours. Trevor.
23: Okay, Leslie Lopez, thank you. And the Trump administration is now taking the fight over the massive White House ballroom project to the Supreme Court. A federal appeals court had ordered construction to stop last week, calling it presidential overreach. But the administration claims building the ballroom is a matter of national security. And Mary Bruce has the details.
6: Tonight, a new look at President Trump's plans for his lavish new ballroom, adorned with gold and marble, as he takes his fight to complete it to the Supreme Court. The White House asking the justices to allow construction to continue, arguing the project is beyond the point of no return.
7: It's going to be one of the most beautiful buildings that's ever been built in the country or in Washington, D.C.
6: A district court ruled most above-ground construction must stop next week unless the president gains congressional approval. But the White House argues the president doesn't need their permission and says halting the project threatens the security and safety of the president, citing, quote, recurrent assassination attempts. The president deeply involved. New renderings showing the massive 90,000-square-foot project adorned with Corinthian columns and a new detail, gold presidential seals. Inside, yellow marble floors and more gold finishes. The president has said his design was inspired by the halls of Versailles. In a statement, the White House saying, thanks to the builder-in-chief, the White House will be properly glorified.
23: And Mary joins us now from the White House front lawn. So, Mary, what's the reaction been to the president's appeal to the Supreme Court?
4: Yeah, well, Trevor, in response to this filing, the National Trust for Historic Preservation says that the White House is, quote, actively attempting to outrun the courts by ramping up construction, hoping to finish this project before President Trump leaves office.
23: But naturally, Mary, the president is making news on a few different fronts. We know he had said some things about the war with Iran, a declaration about the Strait of Hormuz, but he's also commenting about reports about poor conditions with the USS Lincoln. What's going on with all of it?
4: Yeah, well, Trevor, the president says that he will soon declare that the Strait of Hormuz is a U.S. territory, though it's not exactly clear what he means by that. And Iran responding tonight saying, quote, the Strait of Hormuz cannot be seized by tweet. As for the USS Lincoln, which has now been at sea for over 250 days, the president claims that families of service members are not concerned. And he says that the vessel hasn't been deployed, quote, for nearly long enough. Trevor.
23: Okay, Mary Bruce for us. Mary, thank you.
4: Thank you.
23: Next tonight, an American missionary kidnapped nearly 10 months ago in the African country of Niger has now been released. Kevin Rideout was taken captive last fall while working with an evangelical group. And here's Chief International Correspondent James Longman with the details. James?
8: Trevor, with help from the FBI, Kevin Rideout, an evangelical missionary from North Carolina, has finally been released after he was kidnapped outside his home in Niger last October. His missionary group serving in mission has said he's in good health and will be reunited with his wife, Krista, and their children. Rideout was taken by three armed men. No group has taken responsibility. U.S. officials have not said how he was recovered. But Niger has long faced attacks by jihadis, including al-Qaeda and ISIS. And in June, more than 30 people were killed when gunmen attacked the main airport. The U.S. embassy advises against all travel to the country, and Niger is currently run by a military junta, which has an alliance with Russia. Trevor.
23: Longman Forrest. James, thank you. And we're tracking several headlines around the world. Italian police say they recovered three works of art stolen from a private museum in northern Italy back in March. This video shows it took the thieves less than 3 minutes to steal works by Cezanne, Renoir, and Matisse, valued at more than $10 million. Officials said the works included a $7 million pencil and watercolor by Cezanne. They were discovered during a search ordered by prosecutors, but the investigation is ongoing. Construction workers in Belgium unearthed more than $10 million worth of gold while they were renovating a building. Gold coins and bars were found in a chest that had been bricked into the walls of a cellar. The treasure was immediately reported to the property owner and the police. The police then transported it to a secure location. An investigation is now underway into where that gold came from and who it may belong to. And in the Philippines, a fisherman reeled in a lot more than he bargained for when a stubborn octopus attached itself to his face. You see that man desperately trying to free himself of the tentacled troublemaker, and at one point he had to club the creature away to avoid suffocating. The octopus did eventually let go and was tossed back into the sea. Well, a fugitive wanted for murder is now under arrest after 45 days on the run. Authorities say Isabel Johnson killed a man in Florida and buried him in a shallow grave, and they say she then used multiple disguises and identities to evade police. Our Victor Oquendo has the story.
9: Tonight, the woman accused of killing a father and using multiple identities to avoid capture for nearly 2 months, now in police custody in Northwest Florida.
12: We have her. The search is over.
9: Isabel Johnson arrested by U.S. Marshals at a house on Thursday after authorities say they tracked her communications. Her shirt reading, "A force to be reckoned with." The 38-year-old now behind bars on a murder charge in the death of Jason Coulthart, who went missing in May. Coulthart's remains found a month later, buried in a shallow grave. Investigators have not said how the two are linked. Authorities calling Johnson a master manipulator who used various aliases and exploited the kindness of others to get help while on the run.
15: Ms. Johnson, good morning, Ms. Johnson.
9: Tonight, Johnson making her first appearance before a judge.
15: Do you have any questions, ma'am? Have a good day.
9: Johnson is being held without bond. More charges are expected, and at least five others have been arrested for allegedly helping her avoid authorities. Trevor?
23: Victor Oquendo for us, thank you. Well, a South Carolina judge has ruled the retrial for Alec Murdoch will move to an undetermined location. Murdoch appeared in court today as lawyers argued key issues, including what evidence is going to be allowed in the retrial. The judge said Murdoch would be unable to receive a fair trial in that local county. So the South Carolina Supreme Court, of course, we knew, overturned Murdoch's double murder conviction of his wife and his son in May because of jury tampering. But Murdoch is still serving a 27-year sentence for financial crimes. His retrial is scheduled for April of 2027. And a Kentucky woman accused of vandalizing the World War II memorial on the National Mall in D.C. is facing two felony charges. Prosecutors say on Thursday, Melissa Ferris spray-painted red-colored graffiti on the memorial. She is charged with damaging federal property and destruction of a veteran's memorial. She faces up to 10 years in prison. Coming up, the trial of a former gang member linked to the murder of rapper Tupac Shakur. That is set to begin. We're going to have a preview. And American spending habits took an unexpected sharp decline in July. It marked the biggest dip in more than a year. Plus, the new movie Brink of War retells the political drama of trying to end the nuclear arms race between the U.S. and Russia. We talked to actor Jeff Daniels about the movie and his role as President Ronald Reagan.
16: Now more than ever, America needs a laugh.
18: This guy's kind of cute.
25: Hey, little guy.
16: Idiots. Now in theaters.
18: Nerd!
16: These troopers.
26: This is the second time you've tried to kill Farva in a week.
16: Are reporting for duty.
27: No new info on the guy who did it.
28: Oh, so it couldn't have been a woman?
18: Yeah. Sexist!
27: Non-sexist.
18: Women could be criminals.
26: You ever see Ocean's 8?
18: Enough!
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39: I've fought with many warriors in my time. They were far stronger than all of us put together, and they died facing enemies that scared me far less than this one. We're going to need a miracle. It's not possible.
31: There are three victims we know of. The suspect is female, white, late 20s.
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23: Today, President Trump traveled

0: Crime fell 9.3% between 2024 and 2025. That drop was even more significant for murder and non-negligent manslaughter. That decreased by 18.1%. Now, this was the largest decrease in violent crimes and murder since 1937. And property crimes were also down 12.4% year over year. Well, 17,075 law enforcement agencies contributed data to the FBI report that looks at crime across America. Another report from the nation's largest cities shows a similar trend in the first half of 2026. That report shows homicides are falling 17.2% year to year. Now, there are a few notable outliers that are seeing an increase in violent crime. Orlando, Florida, San Diego, California, and Honolulu, Hawaii have seen their homicide rates nearly double from 2025 to 2026. Well, coming up, the FDA is recalling millions of eggs due to the risk of salmonella. We'll tell you where those eggs were sold. And new video shows the moments military pilots are rescued after their plane crashed in the forest. See how deputies responded. That's next.
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23: Let's go!
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24: Let's go!
25: You better get on that bus!
26: Hi, Jimmy!
27: Well, don't just stand there!
19: Everything else... stops.
28: Never seen anything like this before.
29: Here it is. I mean, that's incredible.
30: This place is going to astonish you.
31: What is that?
30: Oh my gosh.
28: America's most beautiful natural wonders.
32: Wow! This is breathtaking.
33: ABC News, I'm Dave Packer. Luigi Mangione has officially pleaded guilty to two federal charges in an open court and admitted to killing UnitedHealthcare CEO Brian Thompson in December of 2024. Later, NYPD Commissioner Jessica Tisch said violence will never be allowed on the streets of New York.
34: To those who idolize Luigi Mangione, I say this. Violence is not a cause. Murder is not a message. And a killer is certainly not a hero.
33: Mangione faces up to life in federal prison. Another round of catastrophic flooding in the Midwest overnight. The severe storms leaving at least three people dead. The FAA investigating after two American Airlines flights over Arizona, one departing, the other arriving, were assigned the same flight number. The U.S. Army ordering a temporary stand down of all AH-64 Apache helicopter training flight operations pending an investigation into Wednesday's deadly crash near Fort Hood, Texas. This is ABC News.
35: Don't cut me off.
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32: 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This is breathtaking.
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0: Welcome back to Prime. Here's a look at the stories making headlines right now. One of America's most

0: Closely watched trials took an unexpected turn today as Luigi Mangione pleaded guilty to federal stalking charges in the 2024 shooting death of UnitedHealthcare CEO Brian Thompson. With Thompson's family in the courtroom, Mangione told the judge, quote, "I shot Mr. Thompson." Mangione faces up to life in prison. U.S. retail sales unexpectedly fell in July. The Commerce Department reported sales declined 0.6%. This was the biggest drop since May of 2025, and the report comes after two straight months of an increase in consumer spending. The report also comes on the heels of a weaker jobs report, raising early concerns among some economists about the continued strength of the U.S. economy. Well, dramatic and just-released body camera footage shows a military pilot walking away from a horrific crash in Washington State. The fighter jet slammed into a mountainside in June. There were plumes of black smoke visible. It even ignited a wildfire. The pilot ejected from the plane and then was seen moments later walking on the road with a bloody face, but otherwise was okay. And finally, Amazon founder Jeff Bezos is buying a minority stake in the English Premier League's Liverpool Football Club. Bezos' investor group reportedly paid an estimated $2 billion for a share of the team ownership. Bezos' buy-in comes days after former Disney CEO Bob Iger and billionaire investor Josh Kushner, brother of Jared Kushner, bought the Los Angeles Lakers for $12.5 million. Well, coming up here, the stunning moment when the night sky over the Pacific Northwest was brightened by that falling ball of light. We'll tell you what it is. And 30 years after rapper Tupac Shakur was gunned down in Las Vegas, the trial of the man suspected of ordering the murder is now set to begin. We're going to take a look at the case in depth coming up.
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0: 30 years ago, rapper Tupac Shakur was at the height of his career when he was gunned down near the Las Vegas Strip. And it wasn't until 2023 that police finally made an arrest. A former gang member who'd claimed he'd provided the gun in the shooting, but said he did not pull the trigger. Well, now as he's facing charges for Tupac's murder, Dwayne Keefe D. Davis claims it was all lies. Chief Investigative Correspondent Aaron Katursky walks us through the case.
23: I like to think I'm a revolutionary. I like to bring change.
24: 30 years after his death, Tupac Shakur is still a prolific part of our pop culture. From our clothes to films about his life.
25: Why the cameras all on me? Why me? Because I'm Tupac.
24: Even in music, his imprint is still fresh.
26: Look at guys like Rick Ross. Bald head, silk shirt. Look at Kendrick Lamar. Unapologetically him.
27: Drake has Tupac's ring on right now that he bought at an auction somewhere.
26: I think hip-hop doesn't grow without Tupac.
24: At the time of his death, he wasn't just the biggest rap star with hits like California Love.
28: Say what you say, but give me
24: and breaking through in films like Juice.
1: Check yourself, Q. You gotta snap some collars and let them know you gotta take them out anytime you feel like it.
24: He was a mainstream celebrity.
2: He's to hip-hop what James Dean was to rock and roll in the 1950s. And I always thought that Tupac would have been one of the greatest actors ever if he had lived and had been able to fulfill his full potential.
24: In the last year of his life, he became the face of Death Row Records, an independent record label co-founded by rap icon Dr. Dre and Suge Knight, a former bodyguard who became a force in hip-hop music and grew the label to rival Sean Combs' Bad Boy Records. On September 7th, 1996, all eyes were on Las Vegas. Mike Tyson was set to fight Bruce Seldon, and some of music's biggest stars were there that night to watch the fight, including Tupac Shakur.
4: It's over in the first round!
24: Shakur, Suge Knight, and their crew walked through the MGM Grand Hotel lobby. There, they encountered Orlando Baby Lane Anderson, who was reportedly a known member of the Southside Compton Crips. Suge Knight reportedly had ties to the rival Bloods Gang.
6: There had been a bounty for somebody to grab a Death Row gold pendant. Mm-hmm. And someone 2 months earlier had grabbed one off of this guy. So he sees Orlando and he says, he stole my necklace. And Tupac and Suge just laid in and just started kicking and stomping on him.
24: The fight was caught on the hotel's security camera. Security broke it up. Tupac Shakur and his crew left, and Anderson declined to press charges. Just 2 hours after that fight at the MGM Grand, Shakur and his entourage headed to Club 662, a nightclub Suge Knight owned, by the Las Vegas Strip.
6: Tupac's in a BMW. He's in the passenger seat. Suge is driving.
24: According to police reports, a white car, possibly a Lincoln or a Cadillac, pulled up beside Suge Knight's BMW. A gun emerged from the back seat, aimed at Shakur's side of the car, followed by a hail of bullets.
27: The bullets tear through his chest, hit his hand, tear through his like side and rib cage.
24: 6 days after he was shot, Shakur's mother, Afeni Shakur, did what no parent should have to do.
7: Tupac had stopped breathing. That every time they revived him, he just went back, and I asked them to leave him alone and to let him go.
24: He was 25 years old. As for Orlando Anderson, Las Vegas police have never publicly said he was a suspect or a person of interest in the case. Anderson has always denied his involvement in the murder, as well as any association with the Crips. Telling the LA Times in 1997, I wish they would hurry up and catch the killer so my name could be cleared. Anderson died in an unrelated gang shootout in 1998. But in 2023, a break in the case. A SWAT team searched a home linked to Dwayne Keefe D. Davis, the uncle of Orlando Anderson.
8: Open up that door.
11: Hey, Keith, Metro Police, come over here.
24: Police arrested Keefe D near his home a few months later.
19: So what they got you for, man?
28: Biggest case in Las Vegas history.
24: Now 63, he has been behind bars awaiting trial for the murder of Tupac Shakur. He has pleaded not guilty. In 2025, he spoke with ABC News from jail, professing his innocence.
28: They don't have no evidence against me. Came and put me in Las Vegas. I'm not, you know what I'm saying, nowhere to be found.
24: The Compton, California native grew up with notorious figures in hip-hop like Suge Knight. Las Vegas police interviewed Keefe D in 2009, 14 years before his arrest, obtaining what they've called a confession.
28: I seen a bullet like going through his head. I seen a boy jumped up and down, trying to get in the back seat.
29: The boy being Tupac.
24: And in 2008, Davis also confessed to a joint L.A. federal task force, a confession that Davis's attorneys have tried to keep out of evidence, since they say the interview was under an immunity agreement. But now, Keefe D is telling a far different story. He claims he was in Los Angeles, 300 miles from Las Vegas, on the night Tupac Shakur was gunned down. Prosecutors say Keefe D has incriminated himself multiple times over the years, from appearing in the docuseries Death Row Chronicles.
30: Who shot Tupac?
28: The keeper for the cold of the streets. It just came from the backseat, bro.
24: To writing a book and appearing on YouTube channels like The Art of Dialogue.
3: So what happened with the gun? Where y'all stashed the gun at?
5: I left it on the tire of one of them cars in the parking lot.
24: Davis now says his previous so-called admissions connected with the shooting were all made under duress or for money, claiming he did not even write his own memoir and was fed information by police. Asked in 2025, prosecutors declined to respond directly to Davis' new claims. They say their case is strong and they expect a conviction. They also say they plan to call witnesses who will testify Davis was in Las Vegas that night. Keefe D says he regrets what he has said in the past.
28: I shouldn't have said nothing. You know what I'm saying? And I'm innocent, man. And God got my back, and God will see me through this.
0: Aaron Katursky for us. Aaron, thank you. And ABC News Live will be diving deeper into this trial as it plays out in a new multi-platform show. 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Just search Burden of Proof. And coming up, video shows the race to rescue a man who fell over a waterfall, how a good Samaritan helped keep him alive until first responders got there. And in the 1980s, tensions between the U.S. and Russia nearly reached a breaking point. And actor Jeff Daniels tells us how his new movie shows that growing pressure and the meeting that changed it all.
8: You know GLP-1s are helping millions lose weight, but could GLP-1s also be the new fountain of youth? An all-new study seems to think so. Next week on Good Morning America, what you don't know about GLP-1s and if this is all too good to be true.
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0: Police are searching for a group of so-called tomb raiders, why more than a million eggs are under a recall, and a spectacular display in the sky. These stories and more in tonight's rundown. Authorities rescued a man who had suffered a significant fall from an overlook into McDonald Creek at Glacier National Park. He reportedly had gone over a set of waterfalls. Bystanders saw him after the fall, face down, then immediately started CPR. He was flown by helicopter to a nearby hospital. Authorities say the bystanders' actions saved that victim's life. Florida investigators are searching for 3 people who are accused of breaking into cemetery niches to steal valuable heirlooms entombed within cremated remains. The Orange County Sheriff's Office says there have been at least 20 cases in their state alone. They believe the suspects also raided cemeteries in Oklahoma, Minnesota, Texas, Georgia, Iowa, North Carolina, and New York. Selena Gomez and her mother are facing a lawsuit over her mental health startup, Wondermind Global. Investors allege they gave the company $1.2 million to build the company's products, and they expected the star to be involved in marketing. The suit says the company falsely represented their infrastructure and partnerships. So far, Gomez and her mother have not commented on the litigation. The FDA has upgraded an egg recall of nearly 1.6 million cartons to its highest risk level. The recall was first announced in July. It's over a possible salmonella contamination. The eggs are the white and brown cage-free varieties sold in Kroger and Brookshire grocery stores across multiple states, including Texas. A salmonella outbreak has been linked to nearly 100 illnesses. A shocking scene off the coast of Italy. This $9 million yacht went under just days after being delivered to its new owner. Officials say an engine failure sparked a fire as they sailed off the coast of Sardinia. 14 people were on board at the time. All of them are okay. Authorities are now trying to recover that yacht. And a stunning display in the sky. A meteor spotted shooting over Washington State, followed by flashes of light. That bright fireball was also seen by hundreds in Oregon, Idaho, and British Columbia. By 1986, the United States and Russia had a combined 70,000 nuclear weapons pointed at each other. That buildup was known as mutually assured destruction. But a pivotal meeting in Iceland between President Ronald Reagan and Russia's Mikhail Gorbachev set the foundation to change the course of history. Well, that meeting is the basis of a new movie out today called Brink of War. And critically acclaimed actor Jeff Daniels took on the role of former President Reagan. He sat down with ABC's Perry Russum.
1: Jeff, thank you for joining us here in studio. Had a chance to watch the film last night, thoroughly enjoyed it. I loved it. I knew nothing about this meeting between two world leaders until I saw the film. What did you know about this meeting?
2: Same. I was a young actor in New York City with a wife and a two-year-old trying to get a career. And it's not like today where social media or whatever your feeds are telling you so much. These guys met, and I was unaware of how dangerous the world was in 1986, and there were 70,000 nuclear warheads between Russia and the United States pointed at each other.
3: Here we are, the two of us, deciding whether there will be peace or war in the world.
2: And there was no shield. There was no Star Wars. And when they asked President Reagan what happens if Gorbachev and Russia launch half a dozen nuclear warheads at six U.S. cities, what's our defense? Reagan was told, you launch six missiles at their cities. So it was mutually assured destruction. 70,000 war weapons. So the bitterest of rivals decided to get together and figure out if they could somehow reduce that and maybe even develop a relationship between the countries that didn't exist. And it was a very courageous thing to do for these two superpowers in 1986, and the movie is that weekend.
3: Human history, and he's walking away over one word, a single word. Never should have trusted him.
4: So the car is here, ready to take him to the airport, but it's not over, not yet.
3: It's over. The whole world living on hope.
2: What happened inside that little house, inside that room, inside, you know, that those discussions, and we were able to shoot it in Reykjavik in the same house, same room, same chairs, same artwork from 1986. It was fascinating, you know, as an actor to play that Reagan in that house on that weekend. It was just it's a great story of what happened in that house.
1: I felt the tension, especially in the editing, too, in the last dialogue you had back and forth with the actor who played Gorbachev. From my point of view watching the film, it seemed like Reagan and Gorbachev were almost on the same level. Human rights was an issue, mm-hmm. but everybody around them was clearly not. How did you see it?
2: Reagan kind of winged it. That's what I was fascinated by. You know, George Shultz would go, sir, please steer towards down this road. I'll go, yeah. Reagan said, but I'm going to go over here. I'm going to move the human rights stuff up. I'm going to talk about how the United States is a nation of immigrants. Reagan said that. He pushed democracy onto a leader who's, you know, believes in communism. They had those back and forths. And it was fascinating how there were some things that Reagan wanted out of that meeting that weren't on the agenda. And he wanted not only to lower nuclear weapons so that the world would be a safer place for all of us, he wanted to change Russia. He wanted to end the Soviet Union. And that Reykjavik meeting in 86 was the beginning of the end of the Cold War.
1: It seemed like in the beginning of the film, too, some of Reagan's team around him was undermining his intelligence, and that changed over the course of the 30 hours of that meeting. How did your view of Reagan change while portraying him?
2: Well, he's got this folksiness to him. It wouldn't take much for Reagan to tell a joke about a chicken and a farmer and went down there. I mean, he would go off on these things. He was an actor, and actors know how to be on. They know how to, there's the stage, there's the light, they know how to rise up to it. And so that was kind of the perception of who Reagan was.
5: You are trying to distract us from our purpose here. This is pointless.
6: I got an intelligence report the other day from our CIA. They were assessing your economic conditions, tracking a bread line in Moscow. There was a guy, Boris, and he was in front of our agent, and he got so pissed off that he left the bread line. He said he was going to go find you, Mr. General Secretary, and bludgeon you with a hammer and sickle. Well, poor old Boris, he came back about an hour later, and when our agent asked him why, he said the only line longer than the one for bread was the one to attack you.
2: I learned that when he got his briefings, he would memorize the bullet points. He would memorize the information that he needed out of that. And it was an actor learning his lines.
1: Just like you.
2: And, yeah, and that's what he did. He was smarter than people thought.
7: Being underestimated is a tactical advantage, gentlemen.
2: And that was part of his charm, was he wanted people to think that they could take him, and then he would come over here.
1: Another thing that stuck out to me, how Reagan was respectful of people of the opposite political party. Compare that to now.
2: Well, you can't, because we're so divided now, and whether it's in this country or around the world. And the fascinating thing to me is that we were divided then, too, in whether it's America, but certainly between Russia and the United States. You can go back to the Civil War. How divided were we then? They were having duels in Congress right up to the Civil War. It's always been that. The courage that it took for Reagan and Gorbachev, bitterest of rivals, to get in the same room and talk about something for the betterment of someone other than themselves, other than their two countries, was the great achievement of that weekend and the beginning of the end of the Cold War. And we could still do that today if we had the leaders, plural, around the world, who were willing to create a world that was better for all of us. Because it's one world, one race of people, we're humanity now. And when we've got this many nuclear weapons around the world, there is no more us versus them. It's just us, all of us. And I think that's what we need.
1: Jeff, thank you for making the film. I forgot to breathe a couple of times, so I thoroughly enjoyed it. You guys can watch The Brink of War in theaters today.
0: Our thanks to Perry and Jeff for that conversation. That is our show for this hour. I'm Trevor Ault. Stay tuned to ABC News Live for more context and analysis of the day's top stories. 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
10: 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In the flood zone, the painstaking search for the missing continues.
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25: This is Nightline. 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
31: From ABC News... I'm Dave Packard. The murder trial of the killer of UnitedHealthcare CEO Brian Thompson was set to begin in just 3 weeks. But in an incredible turn of events today in open court,
32: Luigi Mangione pleading guilty to stalking the husband and father before opening fire on a sidewalk. On the morning of December 4th, 2024, I shot Mr. Thompson in Manhattan and he died, Mangione said, without emotion or contrition. I knew what I was doing was illegal.
31: ABC's Aaron Katursky. Mangione is also facing state murder charges in New York, his lawyer arguing that amounts to double jeopardy. President Trump has filed his Supreme Court appeal in the ballroom case. Last week, an appeals court panel blocked non-security-related construction, saying Congress needed to authorize that first.
33: The administration's filing takes head-on the idea embraced by an appeals court panel that the president is not the owner of the White House, but merely a tenant. The administration's petition says that would make a judge the president's de facto landlord. Two lower courts have now ruled against Trump, saying Congress must authorize the ballroom before non-security-related construction can continue. The latest order is set to take effect next week unless the justices step in.
31: ABC's Stephen Portnoy. President Trump speaking on New York's Long Island at the Nassau County Police Academy. He spoke of FBI numbers showing a decrease in violent crime across the nation, called the affordability crisis a hoax, and suggested a solution to Iran squeezing a vital shipping choke point.
0: And after we finish defeating Iran, which is being very badly defeated, pretty soon I'll be declaring the Hormuz Strait a territory of the United States.
31: The judge in Alex Murdoch's South Carolina murder retrial has ordered to change a venue away from where Murdoch's wife and son were killed, but she didn't say where. You're listening to ABC News.
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